0: Center.
1: I'm Christine Lisi. Sonny Gray seeking a major league leading 17th win of the season tonight as the Red Sox try to extend their winning streak to six. He's given up two runs on six hits. Boston trails at Miami 2-0, bottom four. Dodgers and Braves knotted up at one, bottom of the second. Atlanta's won three straight versus L.A. Ben Rice has his 35th home run of the season. He and the Yankees leading the Astros 2-1, bottom two. Sal Frelick, 2-for-2 with two RBI. Brewers up 4-0 on the Mets, bottom of the second inning. Royals on a 9-game winning streak, and the Blue Jays are scoreless, top of the third from Toronto. Major League leading 40th home run of the season for Kyle Schwarber. Jesus Luzardo struck out 9 in 7 innings. Phillies beat the Mariners 6-0. Guardians got past the Angels 4-3. Cleveland scored the go-ahead run, top of the ninth, on a Travis Bazzana sack fly. Padres blanked the Pirates 3-0. Jackson Merrill, 2 hits, an RBI, and a run scored. Diamondbacks got past the Cubs 2-0. Chicago had just 2 hits in its 5th loss in 7 games. Freddy Peralta tossed 6 shutout innings, got his first win with Tampa Bay. Rays defeated the Tigers 3-0. Big 12 athletic directors have unanimously agreed to ban professionals from returning to Big 12 schools in all sports. This follows in line with similar concepts announced yesterday by the Big 10 and SEC. The ACC is waiting to have its policy formalized. Positive news for the Buccaneers regarding rookie pass rusher Reuben Bain Jr. He's dealing with an AC sprain, but Coach Todd Bowles says he will be available for the season opener at the Bengals. Falcons QB Michael Penix Jr., making his way back from a torn ACL, will not play in Friday's preseason finale.
2: Hey, this is Rich Eisen. Coming up on Thursday's show, Ian Rappaport with all the latest NFL headlines, and the very talented Nick Jonas joins the fun with guest host Bobby Bones on Thursday's Rich Eisen Show on Disney Plus, the ESPN app, and ESPN Radio.

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1: I will walk in blind into the grocery store anywhere else before I'm wearing my sunglasses inside.
2: Really? I had prescription sunglasses, I would absolutely rock them. In fact, there's definitely times that I have just not taken off my sunglasses. Because, you know, I'm a woman, you're pulling the move, you have zero makeup on, you don't really want to be seen, you're not trying to get fixed up to go to the grocery store, so you're just going to try to go in, baseball cap on, sunglasses, get the heck out.
1: Don't wear your sunglasses inside, kid.
2: The inside in a grocery store, that doesn't bother me because it's so bright in a grocery store. What I don't understand...
1: What?
2: But it's bright in a grocery store, there's fluorescent lighting. What I don't understand is people that wear the sunglasses in the night. You're up in the club and you're wearing the sunglasses. It's already dark in the club.
1: That's damn near just a felony.
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3: 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He's Mark Zeno. I'm Gabe Neitzel. Have you worn your sunglasses inside, especially at night, Zeno?
4: No, because I'm not a D-bag. No, but like when you hear that song, though?
3: Yeah.
4: The beat just owns you. I mean, it kind of grabs you, and you want to put sunglasses on at night, but no, I tried it, you know, and it's just like, wow, it's really dark in here. Like, I can't see anything.
3: I can't see anything.
4: I mean, at some point, I have to choose function over fashion. You know, like, when you were in college, you chose fashion over function, especially, you know, women did that. It'd be like 32 degrees outside.
3: Oh, yes.
4: They're not wearing any clothes.
3: Like, go to school in the Northeast or Midwest,
4: right,
3: and yes, you will see
4: they
3: that.
4: They choose fashion over function. At this point in stage of life, like, just give me functional over fashion. I've been talking.
3: I'm 100% there with you. And see, I would call that common sense. And finally, Zeno, in the world of, and this is coming now from the NFL and college athletics, it seems like common sense is starting to come through at least a little bit, because all throughout the course of the last week or so, there has been a lot of the talk with the different lawsuits, kids who have been on NFL rosters trying to come back and play college football. Everybody's making up rules. Everybody is trying to now react to this world where players are trying to sue for eligibility in the NCAA. Well, the NFL has now weighed in, and they can't stop you from trying to go back to college, but have decided, Zeno, that they're going to stop you from trying to come back. So there's no bouncing back and forth. If you are one of these players that is going to be cut come Sunday, because that's NFL roster cutdown day, and you go back to college, you're not going to be allowed to bounce back and forth between college and the NFL the way some big leaguers do between AAA and the major leagues. That's just not the way the NFL is going to do business.
4: When this whole thing had happened over the weekend, and Dequan Wright went back to college, I was on Game Day with Mia O'Brien. And I stipulated at that point in time that the NFL now has to solve a problem that they weren't intended to solve. And because college chose to never solve the problem, the NFL had to solve it for them. Now, a couple of things have happened concurrently. We'll get into this later in the show. A couple of the conferences have gotten together and said, hey, we're putting the kibosh on this. You're not coming back to college. And, you know, they finally stepped in. But that was something that should have been done a long time ago. Now, the NFL and everybody's in lockstep. Look, the NFL's a vested interest in protecting the college product, right?
3: Mm-hmm.
4: It is their pipeline to continue to be the most prominent league in all of world sports. And they don't want any of that league to be damaged. And the last thing you want to do, if you're the NFL, is see the growth of college players be stunted by guys continually keeping the next, you know, tune of freshmen and sophomores moving up because seniors or guys who have moved on are coming back in and clogging, sort of creating a bottleneck of guys to get out of college and into the NFL. And so the NFL is smart to do this. They are wise to turn around and say, you know what, college, we don't care if you don't get your ish together. We're going to do this for you. And we're going to make this very clear to all these players that if you want to be in the NFL, there's only one path to do it. Leave college, stay here, earn your backside on a team, and we're done with this. And if you don't make it, sorry. Oh, well, you don't get to play in the NFL. Welcome to 99.9% of the rest of the American population.
3: And to me, though, this almost seemed almost unnecessary for the NFL. Because if you're getting cut down before 53... like, you're not going to be good enough to go to college and then try to sneak back onto a roster in, like, November or December. No. Right? Like, you were cut down on the roster, and these teams would rather have somebody that's sitting on there. So it seems almost unnecessary for the NFL. But to me, it's just kind of, we're making this perfectly clear. We're not going to do this. We're not going to allow this. Once you get to our level, you stay at our level, or you can just get out. Sean McVay, Rams head coach, he gave his thoughts on players who are trying to return to college from the NFL.
5: Yeah, I can't even comprehend this stuff. Yeah, it's wild. I don't know enough about it, other than the fact that guys that can be in NFL camps, if it doesn't go down for them, they can go back to college. I mean, that, I feel like I took a freaking gummy. It's true. I mean, I'm looking at this stuff. I'm like, surely that's not real. But I just try to stay in my lane. But I would say it's very unique and it's very different. You know, it's wild. That's what I would say.
4: There's only one appropriate response to Sean McVay's comments here, Gabe. How often does Sean McVay take gummies?
3: I mean, based on the comments, he's in California. Like,
4: just wondering. I mean, you brought it up, dude. You brought it up.
3: You opened the door.
4: Right. You opened it, man. I'm just, you know, hey, could have picked a whole bunch of different examples. You chose that one.
3: Just trying to relate to the younger demographic.
4: Is that how he puts
3: his
4: game plans together? Just pops one and just, oh my God, look at this. No one's ever going to believe this is going to work.
3: That's how he became a genius.
4: Exactly.
3: That's how he became an offensive genius. Came up with these ideas that nobody had ever thought before. But also in there, like, him being that surprised that guys want to do that also is going to tell you how you would be looked at if you're one of these guys that tries to go back to college, yeah, if the NFL doesn't work out for you. These coaches aren't going to respect you. The organizations aren't going to respect you.
4: The only
3: thing
4: that they respect is guys who want to compete.
3: Yep.
4: At the highest level and at the highest energy, right? Like, and to turn around and go, well, I couldn't cut it here. Let me go back and compete against lesser competition. For what reason? And again, the problem is that I don't have a problem with anybody going to chase monetary reward. Right? We all, to a certain extent, do that. We all want to get a raise at our job. We all look for a side hustle. We all figure out a way to put a little extra coin in our pocket. There's nothing wrong with that. But in the meritocracy that the NFL is, the idea that you are foregoing the highest level of competition and the chance of the biggest payday to go back to a place just for the money only, you're not going to sell it to an NFL head coach when you walk into his office and say, you know, can you cut me now? Because I'd love to go back to college and try and get better against lesser competition. Like, it never makes sense to a coach to hear that. So the only reason you're doing it is because you're going to get paid more there than you would in an NFL practice squad or even, you know, in CFL or Arena League or whatever it may be. I mean, I think coaches respect a heck of a lot more if you go to the CFL or you play in the Arena League and grind it for next to pennies comparatively.

0: You could be picked off any practice squad to go to any team at any time. So there's 31 other clubs that are still evaluating you and what you put forth on tape and everything else. So, I mean, there is value in trying to stay in the NFL as opposed to going back to college. The only reason to go back to college is for the monetary benefit.
1: Yeah, whatever they're going to give you at. And a lot of these places, by the way, it's starting to dry up out there. If you are an NFL player who is thinking, oh, if this you know NFL training camp thing doesn't work out for me, I'll just go back to college. Looks like the opportunities are becoming smaller and smaller because in college football, more and more conferences joining the Big Ten and SEC and keeping pro players out of the sport. But all the attention continues to swirl around Lane Kiffin and LSU. We explain it all next. Along with Mark Zeno, I'm Gabe Neitzel. In for Amber and Ian on ESPN Radio and the ESPN app.
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16: So just going over to the potential number one overall picks here, I think it's down to two names for everybody. It's Jahmyr Gibbs and it's Bijan Robinson.
15: Mm.
16: I feel like you can't go wrong either way, Andy, but are you leaning in any sort of direction here?
17: I think you're right. Jahmyr Gibbs, Bijan Robinson. I'm going to say, to me, Jahmyr Gibbs has pulled ahead only because of the surrounding pieces with Robinson. And you look at that quarterback situation in Atlanta. Michael Penix Jr. injured. We know Tua's banged up and his career could end at any second. Okay, so Bijan Robinson's a stud, fantastic. But aren't teams, guys, like just going to say, okay, well, we'll stack the box and make Robinson beat us. And then some days he might, and his numbers will still be good. But are they going to be number one overall good?
15: Mm-hmm.
17: The receiver options aren't great. You got Drake London, who's really good, and Kyle Pitts Sr., who's been up and down, I think, under the Kevin Stefanski new head coach offense. But that's why Jahmyr Gibbs, I think, a more complete team, more options, and you can't really – Jared Goff can distribute the ball. You can't stack the box against Jahmyr Gibbs. They'll make you pay. Against the Falcons, I think you can, and that's why I'll say Gibbs – first overall.
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15: Mark Griffin from RDS. Everybody talking about the dynasty in the making here in the LA Dodgers. We all know they're stacked. Their pitching rotation is the best in baseball. But how much of a challenge do you think it's going to be for this team that has won back-to-back World Series to get out of the National League?
18: Yeah, I mean, the Dodgers obviously on paper is an all-star team. But like we saw the last couple of years, they're 2 years ago, the Padres almost took the Dodgers

0: out of the playoffs. And obviously last year the Jays came so close to win the World Series. So it's, you know, I know the Dodgers have all kinds of money, but they're doing a lot of right things to be the best team in baseball. But at the end of the day, it plays on the field. And I think it's going to be a big challenge. Three in a row is hard. The Dodgers right now are going through their first slump of the season. I like their attitude. They're a veteran team. They're not panicking. But you'll still need to produce offensively. As long as you have, you know, the Snells and the Tarek Skubal, it's great. But you still need to produce offensively. And that might be, I think, the challenge that the Dodgers will find out in the playoffs. So by no means, I mean, it's a great team, obviously, but I don't think it's it's a sure thing for them to get to the World Series. It's going to be a little more struggle this year.
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5: Being able to prevail. Because for the last handful of years, you know, the NCAA has been sued into oblivion. And all of their rules have been challenged, and they never actually get to defend their rules in court, because by the time these athletes play their season, they just drop their lawsuit and we never ever get any sort of resolution. And which is what some of these athletes were banking on happening once again when they tried to sue their way back for a fifth year of eligibility so they could play college athletics this season. Well, the conferences, turns out, have some power in this whole thing, and they decided we can actually decide who plays and who doesn't play. It started with the Big Ten. The SEC following suit as the presidents voted today to confirm penalties in the legislation involving banning NFL players. It ended up being a 15-0 vote. The initial vote was 16-0 on Tuesday. Then LSU, shockingly, the center of this controversy in the SEC, decided to abstain from the voting. But here are the SEC punishments. If you decide to put one of these players on your roster and play them, there is a half-season suspension for head coaches. SEC voting privileges are revoked on business matters for the school in violation of the rule. 50% of that sport's annual operating budget is the fine if you do this. And the league retains the right to levy other penalties by Greg Sankey and or SEC presidents and chancellors if necessary. So the SEC not messing around. Big 12 putting out a statement as well within the last couple of hours saying they're not going to be accepting them. Now, this ban on pro athletes only extends if you leave the university to become pro. So these players from Europe who may have some professional experience, who then come, it's more of a college basketball thing, they're still going to be eligible to play. This is if you leave the university to try and pursue professional endeavors, you are not going to be allowed to come back. Right. And this seems like, it just doesn't seem like it. This is the right things, you know, and it feels like for the first time, all these chancellors and presidents and ADs are finally letting common sense run the day for college athletics.
6: Well, there's some good and some bad here overall, right? Like you said, and I agree wholeheartedly, the common sense won out, which it was supposed to. The conferences got together, rickety split, as they say, and made a quick decision. By the way, shots fired here. WNBA, you could learn how quickly to make a decision on anything and just put something out and then move forward. And everybody moves on. But, you know, the other issue for me here with this is it's great that the conference has all decided this, but it's bad that the NCAA didn't have anything involved in this whatsoever. Once again, reaffirming the NCAA's futility and lack of power and anything having to do with collegiate sports anymore, right? Because the conferences decided they were going to do this. And each conference, oh, by the way, did not follow the same exact rules. They're all basically saying the same thing. Once you go pro, you can't come back. Right, but each conference has its own little nuance to how they want this to be handled and everything else. Once again, more alluding to the biggest problem, particularly in college football, that nobody's on the same page about anything when it comes to running the sport. And everybody is a self-interest and survivalist and self-preservation, we're going to do what's best for us kind of mentality. So I think all that stuff underlies the common sense that ruled out or that won the day, I should say. But I think in general, you know, when you see that the schools are wise for doing this, it just it at least starts to tell you that at some point in time, maybe we can get some guardrails in general. Now, maybe we can get some guardrails on the transfer portal and NIL and everything else. Maybe we can get all that start to be worked out. I doubt it, but you know.
5: Well, that's because they don't want to, Zeno.
6: Right.
5: That's because they don't want to. What this proves is how when properly motivated, how quickly these conferences can get something done, right, when they actually want to. So these coaches that continue to wring their hands, whether it's at SEC media days or Big Ten media days, of, oh man, I don't know how this money's going to be sustainable. Well, nobody's putting any guardrails in place, and you keep spending the money. So you kind of feel like the boy who's crying wolf there if you're anybody in college athletics saying the money's getting out of hand, because you're not doing anything to stop it. And you just showed that if you're properly motivated, you can step up to the plate and come up with some pretty quick rules to put an end to something.
6: Yeah, and I think this actually serves the better interest of the sport altogether. But I also just wonder, as all these conferences decide their own set of rules, you know, none of them work together. It would have been great if they all would have came together.
5: Yes.
6: Conference commissioners would have taken another 24 hours and said, okay, this is what we want to do. This, and at least the Big Four conferences turn around and said, okay, we're good, right? And this is what we're all going to do across the board for everybody and be on the same page with it. I mean, generally they are, but they all came to their own independent conclusion that this is better for our sport. I just wish there was some semblance of, we all want to operate off the same playbook.
5: Yeah, but they don't, because they can't agree on anything. The Big Ten and SEC have tried to come to different agreements on different things, like, oh, we should expand the playoff. Well, how many should we have? How many buys should, or how many teams should be guaranteed spots? Well, we shouldn't guarantee spots. And yeah, nobody's going to be able to agree to anything when it comes to college athletics, but at least they're pretty much in lockstep when it comes to this. But of course, this all started because Lane Kiffin is the one who initially was going to sign a player who was on an NFL roster to his team to play for LSU this fall. Lane was on the Pat McAfee show, and he talked about being viewed as the villain in college football.
7: Yeah, I don't worry too much about that. I think as you talk about villains, sometimes the difference between the hero and the villain isn't very far apart, and it changes very often. I see your wrestling stuff there, so you know, referred to Hulk Hogan before.
8: Hell yeah,
7: he's
8: brother.
7: A villain, then a hero, then a villain, then a hero again, and then a villain. So, you know, it happens sometimes. And, you know, when you're trying to do things at the highest level, a lot of times people want you to apologize for what you're doing when you're chasing greatness. And that's what we do here as a program. That's how we run it. And our players know that. And I think our fans and administration, wherever been, they love it when you're there. And so they understand that you're doing the best for their program at the time so that they can win and they can have everything that they want and they're wanting to have on Saturdays.
5: Is Lane Kiffin the villain, or is he miscast as he tried to paint it there on the Pat McAfee show earlier today?
6: By the way, how magnanimous of him. Thank you for stepping up, Lane, to take the role of the villain so nobody else had to do it. Look, I think he's an easy target. I don't know if he's the villain, but I would agree that he becomes an easier target for people, even when he doesn't necessarily need to be. I think that, you know, Lane, like everybody else, and Lane is just more open about it. He's not trying to hide it anywhere near as much the way other guys are. Lane tells you exactly what he thinks and exactly where he wants to go, and the reason why, the guy wants to win, right? They'll love him down at LSU. They'll look at him. Good for him. That's the way to do it. You keep pushing the boundaries, Lane. As long as it gets us a title, we don't care. And generally, that's been accepted in college football, college sports in general, but college football, Michigan, they towed the line. You know, a lot of teams have towed the line to get to the next level or take the next step and win a national title. That's kind of what college athletics has always been about, one way or another, is pushing the envelope. I even from the beginning when he left Ole Miss, I always thought he was unnecessarily painted as the bad guy. Lane operated within the confines of the system, which was all about self-promotion and financial gain. That's what college football has turned into. And this is exactly why players are trying to come back. It's about self-promotion and financial gain. This is better for me. I make more money. That's what I'm going to do. Who cares what anybody thinks? So the idea we're going to just slap the label on him because he's an easy and open and convenient target, I don't buy it.
5: Well, but the thing is, he wants to win, but he wants to win, like, his way. Because he had the opportunity to potentially win at Ole Miss. He decided to leave that opportunity on the table because he wanted to try to win at LSU instead. That's that, and that was his decision, right? He was right to make it, but it's easy for me to point at Lane because then so many other coaches are out there hand-wringing, talking about the transfer portal and the money's out of control and all these. You got people within your own ranks, coaches, that are doing the things that you're complaining about, and then, well, why do you think the players would want to do that? Well, because all the coaches are doing it too.
6: Yeah.
5: So
6: it's a self-licking ice cream cone from that standpoint. Like, everybody's involved in this whole thing, and, yeah, and as long as you're part of the system, you know, you're going to get fed here. If Lane is the bad guy, then that denotes there's the good guy. And because everybody else isn't doing it the way Lane is, doesn't mean everybody else is the good guy. They're just not doing it as openly and brandishly as Lane is, right?
5: That's, you know, that I didn't think about it that way, Zeno. If he's the bad guy, who's the good guy?
6: Right. I mean, are you saying everybody else?
5: I don't think there's an answer.
6: No, because not everybody else in college football is the good guy.
5: Exactly.
6: So stop it. Like, you're not going to sit here and convince me that everybody else is on the up and up and Lane is the only one on the take here. Like, stop. Come on. Like, we've all been around the block enough to know what's going on behind closed doors in college sports.
5: He's just more open about it. He's just a little more brash about it.
6: Yeah.
5: From NCAA, we head to the NFL. Our ESPN Radio Two-A-Days taking us to Philadelphia. We dive into that. 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
16: 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I'm John Still with FC Super head coach Nick Rizzaghi. All right, let's get to him.
17: Cutting back past Quemmy, trying to find a way through, and a fortunate Karabakh and Bomeo floats over Colombo and puts Super ahead by three.
16: So Loa Kwemi, his touch is unbelievable. Maybe it's the futsal of it all coming up through that, but, you know, he made this run the other day against Ottawa down the left side where, you know, the ball just seems glued to his feet. Knowing this guy for as long as you have and working with him for as long as you have, what does it feel like to see him get this opportunity and make it count in this first season in the CPL?
18: Very truthfully, it feels like vindication, and it feels like telling everybody I told you so.
16: Mm-hmm.
18: I think it feels like that for a lot of us. And of course, I'm really happy for him to start getting the accolades that he deserves and the recognition that he deserves, because this has never been a doubt for us that he's able to do this. And I'm very comfortable to say if you put him at a higher level, let him get used to it, then he'll do the same thing. And I do believe that Quebecois guys don't always get the... they sometimes get the short end of the stick when it comes to the rest of Canada, and just from my experience, maybe it's wrong. And I'm just very happy to give these guys this chance and that they're having this chance to show what they can really do.
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20: An RBI
11: and a run scored. Eduardo Rodriguez struck out 9 in 7 shutout innings. He won his 4th straight start. Diamondbacks defeated the Cubs 2-0. Rays shut down the Tigers 3-0. Johnny DeLuca drove in a run. He scored another. Tampa Bay currently up 4 on the Yankees in the AL East. Big 12 athletic directors have unanimously agreed to ban professionals from returning to Big 12 schools in all sports. This follows in line with similar concepts announced yesterday by the Big Ten and SEC. ACC is waiting to have its policy formalized. Buccaneers first-round pick, pass rusher Reuben Bain Jr. will be available for the season opener at Cincinnati, according to Coach Todd Bowles. Baines Jr. is dealing with an AC sprain.
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21: This is Tim McManus covering the Eagles. The 2026 season is all about Jalen Hurts and the new system being installed by offensive coordinator Sean Mannion. From what we've seen this summer, it's a lot of under center, play action, throws over the middle, elements that Hurts has not majored in to this point in his NFL career. It's going to push him out of his comfort zone. And the big question is, can he adapt to this new style of play? If he does, the Eagles could be looking like Super Bowl contenders once again.
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5: 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John, thank you so much for the time. We appreciate you jumping on. And as we just heard there, it's all about the offense. It's like an every other year type of thing where have a good offensive coordinator, he leaves to become a head coach, then have a bad offensive coordinator that you have to fire. So now this could be a potential good offensive coordinator hire in Sean Mannion. How has the transition been going so far for the Eagles this training camp?
22: Yeah. Hey, guys. I think they don't play games. They play the joint practices. So I don't think we're really going to know until the games start. Jalen Hurts, it's crazy. We track training camp interceptions in Philadelphia. We're completely out of our mind. So apparently he has 13 training camp interceptions, and the last 4 years combined, he had 15 combined in 4 years, and this year he's got 13. It's crazy that we're charting what he does in training camp, but that's kind of where we are with the Eagles offense and Jalen Hurts. I mean, I don't know. I think we'd be naive to think that maybe there isn't a little bit of struggles offensively early in the season. It's a new offense. It's not something they've ever done anything close to before. They lost A.J. Brown. Their offensive line is kind of banged up again. So I think it's going to be a work in progress with the offense, but the reality is they have a really, really good defense, and that's probably what's going to have to carry them early in the season.
6: John, when you look at the running game for this team, we know what Saquon did 2 years ago with the 2,000 yards, and obviously there's always a drop-off the year after. What's the expectation for him, and how much do they want to try to pivot back to a run-first type mentality?
22: Oh, they want to for sure. They know that Jalen Hurts is at his best when he's probably throwing 30 times a game. So they want to, and they've always wanted to. They've always wanted to run the football. They're at their best when their offensive line is great and their defensive line is great. That's how they want to win. And 2024, when they won the Super Bowl, they did it with Saquon Barkley running for 2,000 yards. The tush push was a big part of their offense. And Jalen made plays and got drives when he needed to and played great in the Super Bowl. But the bread and butter of this Eagles team is running the football. If they can't run the football – and they become predictable, and Jalen Hurts is throwing the ball 35, 40 times a game, that is a formula for losing. And they will not be a Super Bowl team if they can't run the ball this year, for sure.
5: John Marks, host of Marks and Cialciunas on 97.5 The Fanatic in Philadelphia, breaking down the Eagles for us here on Amber and Ian, ESPN Radio, and the ESPN app. No more A.J. Brown. He's traded away, so that at least that part of the drama for the Eagles is gone. How have the wide receivers looked and some of the guys they've brought in to try to help replace what they lost in the former All-Pro?
22: Yeah, you know, it seems like if you think about the Green Bay Packers and the Eagles' new offensive coordinator, Sean Mannion, just came from the Packers. It's like Christian Watson's their best receiver, but he can never stay healthy. And then there was a bunch of other receivers, and you couldn't figure out who was the best and who was the second and who was the third. So once you have Devontae Smith, then it's kind of like that with the Packers. You have guys with potential. You have Elijah Moore, who was a second-round draft pick a number of years ago. You have the first-round draft pick, Mekhi Lemon, who is a rookie, and he struggled with some hamstring injuries early in camp. You have Hollywood Brown, who's been around the block. You have Dontavian Wicks, who they traded from Green Bay. He seems like he's going to be slotted in as the number two wide receiver right now. So I think you have Devontae, and then you have everybody else. And it might be, like, if you play fantasy football, I don't know what wide receiver you can count on every week other than Devontae Smith. Because it may be like a week-by-week thing before they kind of figure out what their rotation is going to be.
6: How important is it for the Eagles to get off to a fast start? They have a fairly light schedule the first, call it 6 or 7 weeks. You know, until you get to like the Giants. But I mean, you know, if they struggle at the outset, we saw what happened when they went 2-2 the year they won the Super Bowl. But you know, nonetheless, fans turn quickly in Philly.
22: Yeah, no, you could get a first half opening week and people will go crazy without a doubt. Yeah, I mean, it's a good point as far as the mental aspect of the Eagles. Of course, starting off strong would help them. But the reality is that with Nick Sirianni, he's like Captain Chaos as a coach. I don't know why it works for the Eagles that they constantly have chaos. Sirianni's yelling at fans. He's yelling at his own fans. But the guys love him. The guys play for him. Jalen Hurts, I mean, you guys know this. You do this for a living. Nationally, Jalen Hurts is a talking point. You have guys that don't think he's very good. You have Jalen Hurts defenders. It's like that in Philly as well. You think a guy that was to 2 Super Bowls in 4 years and was a Super Bowl MVP and outplayed Pat Mahomes in both Super Bowls, you would think that there would be some respect towards Jalen Hurts. And he takes it, man. He does. He never speaks out about it. He never whines or he never fights with people on social media. It's like he thrives when people are against him. And it's kind of like the MO of this team. So I don't know why it works. It works. I think they can start 2-2 and still win a Super Bowl. It's just, honestly, how good can Jalen Hurts be as a throwing quarterback? How much can he evolve as a quarterback this year? That's what's going to determine whether they win or lose.
5: John Marks is the host of Marks and Cialciunas on 97.5 The Fanatic in Philadelphia, joining us on Amber and Ian on ESPN Radio. So the offense that is coming in, it's a popular one across the league. Obviously, there'll be different variations, but it's the Sean McVay, LaFleur, Shanahan, all these different guys that have run this. That's where Mannion is bringing this in. If Jalen Hurts is able to play well in this offense, do you think that will finally start to silence a lot of the doubters that exist from on that side from Jalen Hurts?
22: No, I don't know what else he can do. And believe me, I get it, right? And I'm not telling you that we have on our station in my show we have Club Hurts guys, so people that are devout defenders of Jalen Hurts. And then there's me. I'm objective Club Hurts. Because I see what the people that complain about Jalen Hurts. He'll be a Super Bowl MVP and look like the best player that you've ever seen. And then there'll be a stretch for 5 weeks over the regular season where he doesn't look like a starting quarterback. Eli Manning's the weirdest NFL quarterback in the career I've ever seen. Jalen Hurts isn't that far behind. He's got the winning intangible, but I don't know how he does it sometimes, but he does it. And I don't know what stops it. Does 2 Super Bowl wins stop it? I don't know if it does, but he's a very unique quarterback, and it's a very unique situation here in Philly.
6: John, what is the, in your opinion, the measuring stick this year for success versus disappointment? I mean, Super Bowl, playoff exit, now what's next? Do they have to win the division again? Do they have to win at least one playoff game? I mean, obviously, with no contact, it's hard to actually, understand what that is. Yeah. But where would you set sort of the barometer as we start the season of what you would say is a bare minimum the Eagles need to accomplish this year?
22: Yeah, the floor has to be the NFC Championship game.
6: Wow.
22: Like last year, fans were pissed, and you can't win a Super Bowl every year. You can't. It's just, it's impossible. And we want them to. We want them to win every year, but the reality is it's really hard to win two in a row. They were so banged up on the offensive line last year. Saquon wasn't himself. The offensive coordinator was a disaster. And they still won 11 games and won the division, right? So, I mean, I don't see any scenario where the fans and the media are going to be like, oh, yeah, that was a good year. They won the NFC East and they won a playoff game. No, it's like, I don't think they're the favorites. The Rams this year, for me, they look like the team that's going to do it. But, no, if you lose in the divisional round again, or you lose in the divisional round, people are not going to be happy. NFC Championship game or bust is probably really what it is.
6: John, before we let you get out of here, John Kincaid is back in my neck of the woods in Atlanta. I'll tell him you said hello. You can tell me you don't miss him. It's okay.
22: Well, I mean, listen, just go on social media. Mark, I know you from doing Atlanta radio. Go on social media, you feel like John never left, so don't worry.
6: He's everywhere, baby.
22: He's everywhere. Thanks, guys.
5: John, always appreciate the time. Best of luck dealing with the Eagles drama in 2026.
6: Yeah.
22: Oh, I love it. Thanks, guys. Appreciate it.
5: John Marks, host of Marks and Sal Tunis on 97.5 The Fanatic in Philly. ESPN Fantasy Football.
6: Oh, sorry, the... Go ahead. I just had one more Eagles thought for you before you get to this read. Hold on.
5: Okay. Yeah.
6: Doesn't it seem weird to you for the first time, like, do the Eagles have more drama than the Cowboys at this point?
5: Yes.
6: Yeah.
5: It's been really weird for the Cowboys. Like, we've been waiting for it. It was the perfect storm for them to have drama, and George Pickens just went, "Nah, I'll play on the franchise tag. No problem."
6: Like, it's just, we're in this weird spot in the NFC East. I don't feel like we've been in a while. Like, it feels as up for grabs as ever. Now, I don't know what Washington and the Giants are going to be. I think there's more questions than answers for both of those teams right now, and it feels like a two-horse race, but the reality of the fact that, would it shock you if Jaden Daniels balled out again and the Commanders won the East? No, it wouldn't surprise anybody, right? I mean,
5: no.
6: All of these teams could take a huge step forward and a huge step back at the same time.
5: Yeah, yes, you're 100% correct. And, well, I wouldn't expect the Giants to win the division.
6: Yeah, but I mean, if they snuck in as the last wild card, would it shock you?
5: No,
6: I don't think it would shock you.
5: Because they've got
6: Harbaugh at the helm.
5: They've got a young, fun core. They've got a defensive line that can get after the quarterback. And a head coach who knows how to get to the playoffs.
6: Yep.
5: Yeah, so that wouldn't shock me at all if any of these teams ultimately end up being playoff teams in the East. ESPN Fantasy Football is now the official game of the NFL. Download the ESPN Fantasy app or go to ESPN.com/fantasy to get started today. Zeno brought up to Atlanta. So let's go ahead and talk about Atlanta. We have to make sense of that quarterback situation. If you want to talk about drama, some could exist there. Is Tua even going to be a part of this decision? We dive into all that coming up next. It's Amber and Ian on ESPN Radio and the ESPN app.
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4: John Still with The Athletic's John Machado, who covers the Dallas Cowboys. I'm not going to ask you how the Cowboys are worth $15.5 billion. Just the way that this was all done on the fly, this total rebuild of the defense, punctuated by drafting Caleb Downs, a 10th overall, and just how much everyone seemed to love that pick.
7: I mean, you got to have a little bit of luck. And I think Caleb Downs slipping in the draft could be one of those moves where you look back on, and it's really not tough for me to find a comp. It could be Micah Parsons, and they have a Swiss Army knife defensive back who can play nickel corner, can drop back and play deep safety, can help you in the run, you know, that. And then Quinnen Williams, and, you know, they're able to draft Malachi Lawrence with their other first-round pick and trade for Rashawn Gary. And so we asked him about last year's defense being the worst in the NFL and probably the worst in franchise history. And there's just a lot of key pieces that are kind of like, I had nothing to do with that. You know, I wasn't even here. I don't know why I'm being asked about this. So, but they hear about it, and that chip is on their shoulder for sure. And so the offense is no question one of, it should be one of the best in the league, if not the best. And then now if you have a defense that should just, if it's just solid, if it's a top 15, top 20 defense, then this certainly should be a playoff team. And if they're a playoff team and, you know, everything hits right in January to make a deep playoff run, then heck, maybe they'd be worth more than $15 billion. They might be worth $20-25 billion.
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4: Pat Hickey has been with us in studio.
13: Everybody's excited about Michael Hage. I can tell you right now, Michael Hage is not going to be a difference maker.
4: What makes you say that?
13: He wasn't the best player at the University of Michigan last year. If they think that he's a center, they don't think he's a center, or they drafted him as a center, Michigan moved him to the wing. There were four players on the Michigan team that had a better faceoff percentage. His faceoff percentage is around 43%. Put that in comparison, Jake Evans, his final year at Notre Dame, led the NCAA with a 71%.
4: Pat digging deep here.
14: Seriously.
4: They haven't given up on the possibility of him, right? The Canadiens are still open to signing him.
13: Did they want to sign him? If they wanted to sign him, he'd probably be here.
14: They wanted him to go to Laval.
13: Did they?
4: Okay, well, you're hinting at knowing something.
13: I mean, the thing is, if he had gone to Laval, he's probably making more money at Michigan than he would have at Laval.
4: Yeah.
13: So we'll see what happens.
4: Okay.
13: We'll see what happens. I think the Russian that they drafted in the second or third round is going to be more of a possibility.
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5: The second they brought in Tua, is this a competition? Is it not a competition? Well, maybe Penix won't be ready. Well, now it looks like he's going to be ready and going to be healthy. How is Stefanski going to sort this whole thing out in terms of who's going to start week number one?
15: Well, it looks like a mess because it's been handled like a mess. And that's part of my issue with the whole thing. You know, like I always say, you don't ever manufacture a quarterback controversy if you don't have to. Like, the Vikings took care of it very quick. Kyler Murray's started. Done. It's over. No one has questioned it ever since, at least not publicly. I mean, I know Minnesota, they may be talking differently about it. But the idea that you ended it very quickly made the decision, everybody's moved past from it. It felt like one of these things, and if you backtrack, like, you knew that Penix was not going to be ready for the start of training camp. So it wasn't really going to be a fair quarterback battle if it was between Penix and Tua, because one guy wasn't healthy. And so Kevin Stefanski told us the first and third preseason games are the most important ones. Tua got the start in the first one, looked awful. not only that he looked awful in the game, he looked awful in the joint practices against the Colts. He's looked awful all around. And so we've all been wondering. Then Penix finally gets cleared, okay? And it was like, okay, maybe he'll play in this. He doesn't play in the second preseason game. And now he's definitively not playing. And what Stefanski has said is one of the more important games to play in. He's not playing in that one either. I felt like this was always Tua's job to lose. And a lot of us felt that way. Yeah, he came here as the veteran guy, feeling like this was the best chance for him to get a starting job, and it felt like it was his to lose. Gabe, he lost it. I mean, he's flat out lost the job, or at least any grip that he had on it, to make it more of an open thing. And now it's like, well, if it's a competition, how are you going to evaluate Penix if he's not going to play in any preseason games against a guy who has? Now, you can look at practice and use all the hours of film and everything else. I think all that's valid and fair. But you're in this situation right now where it's like, does it make a whole bunch of sense to name Penix the starter when he hasn't taken a snap in anger that matters in, you know, a preseason game? If that matters to coaches, some it does, some it doesn't. I just look at this whole thing, and I've sort of changed my tune a little bit here. And I'm going to throw something at you that may be a world of kind of, you know, unexpected. Furthermore, to complicate the issue, Jack Strand has looked like the next coming of Josh Allen, so to speak, you know, in the way that he's played. Now, again, D2 guy, third, fourth string. I never really thought he was in the conversation to be a starter, but everybody's taken notice of Jack Strand and what he's done. And at 6'4", 6'5", 240, that's an intimidating force to have at quarterback, as we've seen. So if we push Strand aside for a moment here and we boil it down to Penix and Tua, it's like at this point, Tua's going to get the start on Friday, and maybe it's Tua playing for his spot on the roster, not the starting spot. At this point, I believe Michael Penix is going to be named the starter. And it's not that I never had one preference over the other. I just assumed it was going to be Tua because the numbers backed him up. He had the high ceiling that we've seen. Everything felt like it was in his favor. But he's been so bad at this point that objectively, to name him the starter after all this, if you name him the starter now, it's like, well, why didn't you just do that from the beginning? What have you seen from Penix that overwhelmed you that said, or underwhelmed you that said he's not ready or he's not the guy? And the fact that he's been cleared at this point, it feels like Tua lost his grip on the job and he's playing for a spot on the roster. Gabe, his salary this year is $1.2 million. If they cut him, it's 0.4% of their cap.
5: Oh,
15: the
5: yeah.
15: Dead money means nothing. It literally means nothing. And objectively, if we're talking about backups here, and I hate backup quarterback discussions, but what is the real difference between Tua, Cooper Rush, or Jack Strand? I don't know that there is a real definitive difference between any of them. The way Tua has played in this camp, I don't feel like there's any difference. It's ride or die with Penix at this point in time, and Tua might not even be on this roster in a week.
5: Man, that is... I wish I could say that's super surprising, but the way it kind of ended in Miami for Tua and the fact that they were willing to walk away and eat all of that dead money this year and next by making that post June 1, and they are eating a ton of money. You want to talk about eating salary cap.
15: Yeah.
5: That's what the Dolphins are doing this year, and they're trying to figure out a way to, okay, maybe there's a couple pieces we can figure out that are going to be a part of the future because it's tough for them to really have a super competitive roster with the amount of money they're eating for Tua. And if a team's willing to do that, like, don't you have to be a little bit, okay, maybe we don't want to name this guy our starting quarterback,
15: but
5: the Falcons just scooped him right up, went, oh, yeah, this guy's going to be great for us. And I don't know what that did for Penix at the time either, because, well, now you have a new head coach. Is he your quarterback of the future? And here's the problems, you know. None of this answers any of the questions of, okay, do you have your guy
15: right
5: for the franchise going forward?
15: I mean, and the other part of this is that what they've handled so weird is Michael Penix's timeline. Like, you don't have to be a doctor or medical expert to understand the timeline for an ACL, because we've seen so many of these over the years that we all kind of get what it is. Patrick Mahomes and Daniel Jones both had their ACLs torn after, and they were both cleared before. Now, granted, neither one of those guys have played a bunch in the preseason. In fact, Mahomes hasn't played any preseason games. You know, that's individual to what the guys want, so it's not out of the realm of possibility for Penix to get the job. But again, the fact that the Falcons have told us repeatedly throughout the preseason, well, we don't know when he's going to be cleared. We have no clue. Michael Penix was asked when his next doctor's appointment was. At one point, he said, I don't know. How do you not know? I had surgery a month ago. I know when my next doctor appointment is. Like, these are things that you know and are pretty, you know, routine for the most part. And then when you get the answer from Kevin Stefanski today, I want you to hear this soundbite. When he was asked when he'll name a starter, listen to the response from Kevin Stefanski.
0: Whenever they tell me I have to. When that depth chart has to be. No, yeah, I'm not honestly not trying to be coy. Just we'll focus on what's available to us, what information's available to us. Obviously, this has been something that, you know, we need to work through as people come back off of injury. I mean, Tua was injured to start camp, and then Mike's been injured, you know, and not doing the 11-on-11. So you just, every day you're just trying to make decisions based on who's available to you. The good news is very, very happy with our guys and the progress they've all made.
15: But what information are you waiting for? You have all the information. You're the group of people that has every ounce of information that no one else does. What information are you waiting for on a daily basis? I mean, it just, you know, that sort of response doesn't make any sense. The messaging has been awful throughout the entire preseason about Michael Penix's health. And again, if he's healthy, why are you not acting like he's healthy and playing him like he's healthy? So, again, my gut feeling is at this point, Penix is the starter, and I don't know if Tua is going to be on the roster. And I'll add one more thing real quick, and I have not spoken to Tua about this. No one's ever asked him about it. Just a kind of viewpoint from my own eyes, right? I don't know if he's – Tua doesn't feel like he's in love with football at the moment. Like, he's got a bunch – it's the happy feet. It's the poor decision-making. It's the dropping of the snaps and things. It just doesn't look like this is a guy who has that competitive fire in him right now to want to go out and win a job and play football.
5: Yeah, and I mean, with the number of injuries, especially head injuries, big hits that this guy has taken
15: over. He's got $90 million coming to him still.
5: Mm-hmm. And as far as, there are two spots right now that have not named starting quarterbacks. The Raiders, who seemingly have a plan that, okay, it's going to be Kirk, and they just haven't named one. And then the Falcons, who, after listening to that Stefanski audio that you just played, Zeno, it doesn't seem like they have a plan. That didn't seem like somebody who was in control of the situation when it comes to quarterbacks. We play a little, would you be shocked if? It's next, Amber and Ian, ESPN Radio.
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9: 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It's Johnny Junta. The Blue Jays were right there, and now they are where they are today. Like, how do you process that?
11: Yeah, just sadness, to be honest. Like, I think, obviously, once it marinates and once we look back on it in a couple more years, I think we won't be as sad as we are right now, thinking about it, how close we were. It sucks how close we were because you never know how, like, if it'll happen ever again.
16: Conversely, like, when we talk about the Dodgers, I know that they get all the best players and they spend the most money, but we see how much could change year over year in baseball. How impressive is it that they're just able to be as dominant as they've been over the course of the last few years?
11: I know I obviously make fun of them and their fans a lot on social media, but I would kill for that. Like, I couldn't imagine going into every single season knowing, like, we're pretty much going to go to the World Series this year no matter what. They have pitchers in their rotation that they don't even need to pitch until August, September. Their ability to adapt and always get the best talent because they develop prospects so well and the prospects are coveted by other teams, it's very impressive, to be honest. It's not really many teams in pro sports, period, that are run like the Dodgers, in my opinion.
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0: This is SportsCenter.
1: I'm Christine Lisi. The Dodgers and Braves series continues as the pair of National League division leaders face off tonight again in Atlanta. Greg Baldwin's two-run double has given the Braves a 4-3 lead on L.A., bottom five. Marlins with a 2-0 lead, top of the eighth, on a Red Sox team that has won five straight games. Yankees leading the Astros 3-2, bottom of the sixth. Two hits and a run scored for Jazz Chisholm Jr. A three-run homer for Bryce Chirang. Brewers with a 7-1 lead on the Mets, bottom of the fifth inning. Blue Jays lead the Royals 3-0, top of the seventh. Nathan Lucas's three-run blast is accounted for the game's only scoring. A game-tying three-run blast for Jock Peterson. Rangers and White Sox knotted up at two, bottom of the third inning. The Orioles, 7 runs on 7 hits. They are up 7-1 on the Cardinals, top of the fourth from St. Louis. Kyle Schwarber belted his major league leading 40th home run of the season in the Phillies' 6-0 victory over the Mariners. Diamondbacks shut out the Cubs 2-0. Chicago, which owns the top NL wildcard spot, has dropped 5 of its last 7 games. Rays beat the Tigers 3-0, 6 scoreless for Freddie Peralta. Jackson Merrill, 2 hits, an RBI, and a run scored. Padres with a 3-0 win over the Pirates. Marlins, Dodgers two-way star Shohei Ohtani will throw another bullpen session on Friday night. If all goes well, Ohtani could start Sunday's series finale in Detroit. He hasn't pitched since July 3rd due to a left knee issue. If he does start on Sunday, he'll be lined up for 5 starts before the postseason begins. NFL Buccaneers rookie pass rusher Reuben Bain Jr., dealing with an AC sprain, will be available for the regular season opener.
2: Hey, it's Michelle Smallman, and coming up Thursday, as week one in college football approaches, I'll tell you the head coaches who are entering the season on the hot seat. 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
1: What would you do in this scenario? 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Do you read and react if you're the guy? If you're the girl, are you diving in? Are you reading and reacting?
2: If you just met somewhere and this is really the first date, or you met on Tinder and this is the first time you guys are seeing each other, you can't go in if you're the guy. 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
4: No Amber, no Ian tonight. I'm getting Nigel along with Mark Zeno in on Amber and Ian, ESPN Radio, ESPN app, Sirius XM Channel 80. 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We're getting closer and closer, Zeno. We only have to sit through one more week of pretend football. Before then, we're just on the precipice of actual real football. But there's still some questions that need to be answered. So we're going to play a little game here on Amber and Ian called Would You Be Shocked If?
5: This is a shocking development.
6: I'm shocked. I'm shocked.
7: This is a shock.
0: Would you be shocked if?
4: And to help us through this, some audio clips and some questions that then go with those audio clips, our producer, Stosh. Stosh, what's going on tonight, man?
8: Good evening, everybody. We are almost there, guys. Football is almost here. Real football, not preseason football.
4: Not JV football.
8: Not JV football. Let's get at it. So we start in Minnesota. We know that Kyler Murray is going to be the starting quarterback. What we do not know is who his backup will be. Presumably, it was going to be J.J. McCarthy. But now it appears there's going to be a battle between him and Carson Wentz. Vikings coach Kevin O'Connell spoke today about McCarthy and the reps he'll be getting in their final preseason game.
9: I think these reps are still so important. I know, you know, we look at all this as such a big picture thing all the time, but I still look at these reps for a young player as really important, and he's had a really good offseason and a good training camp, and I still think these reps are important for him to go out there and move the ball and move the team, put the ball in the end zone, and that's the goal.
8: So, Zitto, would you be shocked if J.J. McCarthy is on another NFL roster this season?
10: No, not shocked. I don't necessarily know who would want him at this point, like what you would give away to get him. You know, first-round quarterbacks who have failed typically net third, fourth-round picks if somebody really believes in them. But at the end of the day, I just don't know that it's going to be easy to trade him at this point to be a backup somewhere else. But it certainly wouldn't surprise me, guys.
4: No, it would not be surprising whatsoever, because ever since the end of last season, when the Vikings got rid of basically their entire front office, decided to go into the draft without a front office, it's kind of felt like Kevin O'Connell, yes, he's saying publicly a lot of those things of, yeah, no, JJ, he's had a good offseason, he's had a good training camp, all the right things when it comes to JJ McCarthy, but it also seems like he's been trying to distance himself from, that wasn't me, that wasn't my guy, I didn't want that guy here. After the way things played out for J.J. McCarthy as the starter last season. So if Kevin O'Connell is going to continue to distance himself, I wouldn't be shocked if they completely distance themselves and try to send him to a different team.
8: Let's stay in that division, the NFC North, and the Green Bay Packers. Gabe, you might know a thing or two about them. Lots of expectations. Mike Tannenbaum, ESPN NFL front office insider, was on the Golics and talked about Jordan Love and why he'll have a big year.
11: I think the key is Christian Watson, because I think he's so explosive. You know, they signed him, they let Romeo Doubs go, and, you know, last year, first-round pick, Matthew Golden, someone I'm really high on. If Tucker Kraft comes back, like, this is a team that's absolutely loaded at skill players, and given his experience, his health, and his ability, I think this is set up for a massive year for him.
8: So, Gabe, I'll start with you. Would you be shocked if the Packers failed to make it to at least the NFC Championship game?
4: No, that wouldn't be shocking because the NFC is, especially the NFC North, it's going to be tight. And as much as I love Jordan Love and as good as I think he is, the best football player on their team is Micah Parsons. And we still do not know how many games Micah Parsons is going to miss at the beginning of the season. He continues to say that the optimistic view would be week six, which would pit him against his former team, the Dallas Cowboys. But the Packers in week five have a pretty important matchup against the Chicago Bears. That Cowboys game could be big. If Micah misses that, if he continues to linger and misses most of October, what's that defense going to look like? I agree with Mike Tannenbaum. That offense has the potential to be really good. But without Micah Parsons, the Packers are going to struggle to consistently produce some sort of pass rush. And if they lose more games than they expect with Micah out and dig themselves too deep of a hole where they can still be a playoff team but not win the division, not get home games, yeah, it wouldn't be shocking if they fall short of an NFC Championship game.
10: Yeah, I mean, look, I'm high on the Packers this year. I think they win the division. I think it's time for them to take the next step. I think you're going to get to a point where, when it comes with Matt LaFleur, if they don't take that next step, you have to start to wonder if he's the guy to be able to get them to the next step. I'm not saying that he'd be on the hot seat or he'd get fired, but those questions would be fair at this point in time. That it's not enough just to get a wild card. It's not enough just to, you know, win one postseason game. You've got to start putting yourself in the top tier of the league as one of the three or four teams every year that you're looking at going, they have a legitimate shot to win a Super Bowl. So I'm high on them. I think they win the division.
8: Moving to the Cleveland Browns, who made a notable quarterback decision this week. Deshaun Watson will start the season as the number one. Again, more from Mike Tannenbaum, who this time on Unsportsmanlike asked if Todd Monken put himself on the hot seat by taking Watson as his starter.
3: If you're a Todd Monken, you want to win games and establish yourself. I'm not saying he's going to be one and done, but, like, my gosh, like, they go 2-15. Like, the way the NFL is now, like, people are going to question, is he fit to be a head coach? So, on the one hand, the long term, you say, yeah, like, can we get a top three pick? We got a lot of really good young players on this roster. Great. But on the other hand, if I'm Todd Monken, like, I need to win games. So I thought it was a little bit of a nuance when he said, hey, you know, we start on the road. I thought that gave him a little wiggle room, but I was candidly very surprised by the decision.
8: Zeno, would you be shocked if Todd Monken was one and done in Cleveland?
10: Yes. I mean, the problem when you take the job in Cleveland is that you're inheriting a mess that you're asking to get out of, and so the leash is generally very short. But they didn't bring in Todd Monken, a guy he used to coach in Baltimore, to fire him after 1 year, a guy who knows the division very well, knows how to beat the teams in the division offensively, just to can him after 1 year if things go wrong. You're finally going to survive the end of the Deshaun Watson contract and be able to open up some cap space and everything else that's going to put you in a position to be much better next year. Firing him after year one just would be a really bad move by them.
4: I would be shocked if he is one and done, because if anybody else is in Deshaun Watson's corner, it has to be Jimmy Haslam, right? Like, Jimmy Haslam might be the only one left in the Deshaun Watson corner, so if you make him the starter, it's fine. But also, as much as I am too baffled by the decision for Deshaun Watson, because Deshaun Watson's not your future quarterback, I'm 99% sure that Shedeur Sanders isn't either, but there's a 1% chance that he might be.

0: theoretically, Gabe, every team in the NFL is just two or three players away from being a playoff team slash, you know, quasi Super Bowl contender, right? Even the worst teams, you give them three of the right players, particularly the quarterback position, everything has a different outlook. So as long as they don't get embarrassed week to week and they don't look like hot garbage, then I think Munkin's going to be fine, regardless of the number of wins.
1: 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We continue our 2 days with the Cincinnati Bengals. Coming up next, Amber and Ian on ESPN Radio.
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13: It doesn't get any better than this brand new book by Jeff Rimmer. You know, Montreal Canadiens fans are salivating at the prospect of Marchenko maybe being traded here at some point. Do you see him being dealt? By it kind of feels like, and it feels like there's kind of a mutiny that's developed in Columbus, even though Werenski has said he wants to stay.
14: As far as Marchenko is concerned, I love the guy. He is just a delight. Here's a guy that could barely speak. How many Russians are looking, and this is not any disrespect, but they feel comfortable having an interpreter, do not want to speak in English. Yet here was Marchenko doing the best that he could possibly do, always had a smile on his face, and he is one tremendous player. If it ever comes to pass, I'm telling you, he's a gem. And he would be a gem for the Canadians. His agent has kind of been throwing around some ideas that he may not re-sign here after this season and might be forced to be traded. It all depends on what happens with the Blue Jackets on the ice. As far as Werenski, if I can get back to Zach, all he wants to do is win. After winning the Norris Trophy here at the end of the season, he made it very, very clear he wants to win in Columbus. But if things don't turn around this season, this is an important year for the Blue Jackets, I could see him asking to be traded at that point.
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13: Now with TSN's Kenzie Lalonde joining us on the TSN 690 Morning Show, how would you describe the Montreal Canadiens offseason in the ongoing pursuit of a 2C or the addition of another top six forward that they have yet to put hands on?
15: Yeah, I mean, we know it's not for a lack of trying, but my goodness, it's been quiet.
13: Yeah.
15: There's days where I wake up and I think, ooh, is today going to be the day maybe where there's some movement here? But I think we've heard Kent Hughes and Jeff Gordon stress that, you know, they're trying, they're calling, they're seeing what's out there. And we've kind of learned at this point some of their strategies, whether it's going after guys nearing RFAs to bring them into the fold. As a Montreal Canadian, we saw them do that with Dobson, Newhook, even Doc back in the day. So, you know, there's times I'm wondering if it's guys that aren't even on our radar they're looking to acquire. So they work in mysterious ways, it seems. But I figured at this point, maybe we would have had that bigger deal that Kent Hughes really wants to try.

0: try and find a way to make possible this season. But like they kind of said, we know it's going to happen. It's just a matter of when. So maybe it will be as late as November when opponents figure out where they're at in the season. And is this a year they're going to go for it? Or are they willing to trade off some of their assets?
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5: 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But no Amber, no Ian tonight. I'm Gabe Neitzel along with Mark Zeno. And our ESPN Radio Two-A-Days take us to Cincinnati, where we talk with Tony Pike, host of Cincy 360 on ESPN 1530. Tony, thank you so much for the time. Let's go ahead and start with Joe Burrow, because he has been very vocal, whether it was back during the offseason minicamps and OTA, saying, hey, this team actually reminds me of 2019 and at LSU, and has made the very strong comments during training camp of, yeah, this has to be a really good, this has to be the year. It's a do or die type thing. So I've heard a lot of that from Joe Burrow. Do his teammates feel the same way that Joe does, and are they feeling the urgency that he is preaching?
6: It feels like it. It feels like we're coming off in Cincinnati the most intense training camp that they've had in the Zach Taylor era. From players and the amount of 11-on-11s and reps that they got ones versus ones, this team has been all in. The urgency has been apparent. Go back to everything that Joe Burrow's asked for. When you think of the urgency, he wanted Ja'Marr Chase and T. Higgins, obviously wanted a better defense. This organization has delivered on everything that Joe Burrow has put out there, and I think that's Joe Burrow's message now with the urgency of, look, they've done everything that they needed for us to have a chance, and he wants the players to understand that, and it looks like they have a good understanding of it.
7: Tony, I'm not going to be nice here, but I think the biggest hindrance to the Cincinnati Bengals accomplishing anything is Zach Taylor. I thought he should have been let go years ago. I think he's proven himself to be an unprepared coach more often than not, and he is the guy that's holding things back. Am I wrong, and how long is the leash for Zach Taylor?
6: You know, I think when you look at the leash, I think this team, with Joe Burrow's health, if he's playing 17 games, I think they're expected to get to the double-digit wins, and I think they're expected to compete in the AFC. And I feel like anything short of that, and it would get potentially a little bit uncomfortable. But to Zach's credit, the culture since he's been here as the head coach, I think there could be the play-calling conversation, but as the head coach, the culture has changed completely, and a lot of the newcomers to this Cincinnati Bengals roster throughout training camp on the defensive side of the ball have pointed out the leadership qualities of Zach Taylor. So he is getting it right at some point right now with the roster and with the urgency that, again, Joe Burrow talked about, Zach Taylor talked about on the first day of camp, wrote 6-11 on the board to set the tone that last year was clearly not good enough.
5: Tony Pike, host of Cincy 360 on ESPN 1530, joining us on Amber and Ian on ESPN Radio. Dexter Lawrence, great addition, should make the defense better. But just how better can this defense be for Cincinnati?
6: You know, I went into training camp, and I didn't expect to see the Dexter Lawrence effect in training camp because they're just not tackling. You're not going live against a quarterback. I've been completely, completely shocked at how much you have noticed Dexter Lawrence. And it's not just him. It's now playing alongside Jonathan Allen. The linebackers should take a step forward. They went and got Brian Cook in the offseason, obviously a Super Bowl champion, Cincinnati native. He's on the back end. Boye Mafe comes in. They drafted Cassius Howe. They're a deep and versatile defense now. And Dexter Lawrence gives them the ability to change up from a four-man front to potentially a three and a five-man front. It gives Al Golden on the backside a little bit more room to get creative. They have a corner in DJ Turner, and it feels like he's taken the next step to be a number one corner in the NFL. So the Dexter Lawrence effect, I think, has seeped through the defense and changed the belief of the defense as well.
7: If things don't go the way Joe Burrow is at least aiming and get to the level that they want, do you see a world where he doesn't finish his career in Cincinnati?
6: I don't. I think he is loyal to Cincinnati. And again, I think, as I mentioned earlier, I think there's an appreciation there that this organization has went out of their way to change how they've been viewed for a lot of years. They have spent the money in free agency. They've built into the infrastructure with this roster. And they have continued to cross off the list of things that Joe Burrow has asked for. And I think there is a loyalty there, and I think there is a deep passion with Joe Burrow that he wants to win a Super Bowl championship in Cincinnati. I think he knows that this probably is the best chance he's had since he's been a Cincinnati Bengal with the continuity on this team, and I think he believes that going forward as well.
5: Talking with Tony Pike, host of Cincy 360 on ESPN 1530 here on Amber and Ian on ESPN Radio with Burrow. I mean, he was mentioned in the clip that we heard right before we brought you on the last time they were those Super Bowl contenders back in 2022. Since then, 2023, he was injured, only played 10 games, did play the full 17 and 24 and 25. Last year, he only played 8 games. Do they have a plan in place to try to do their best? It's football, injuries happen, but do they have a plan in place to try to make sure that he stays as healthy as he possibly can through 2026?
6: Yeah, they want to operate with more balance in the offense. You know, they have made a big emphasis of training camp. Eric Hall Jr. is locked in to be a big part of this team. He was out last year with an injury. They love him as a tight end. They're going to run a lot more two tight end sets, and they've mixed in a lot of under center work during training camp. That's going to do nothing but help Joe Burrow with the threat of the run, the play-action pass, moving the pocket just a little bit, and maybe slowing down a little bit of those defensive ends. They've done a lot of that, and I think they want to be more of a balanced offense and not just so much in the shotgun taking those exposed shots. But, again, they have an offensive line who started all 17 games last year. They brought all of them back. There's continuity, and obviously I think great potential with that.
5: Tony, certainly appreciate the time and appreciate the insight to what the Bengals could look like in 2026.
6: Appreciate you guys. Thanks.
5: Tony Pike, host of Cincy 360 on ESPN 1530, joining us here on Amber and Ian on ESPN Radio. He's Mark Zeno. I'm Gabe Neitzel. And as far as the Bengals go, Zeno, where I come down is I just want to see it. I don't need to hear any more talk from Joe Burrow or Dexter, from anyone. We know how good this team can be, but I don't know if there's another player or team that have lived off a Super Bowl appearance, not even a Super Bowl win, a Super Bowl appearance from 5 years ago,
7: yep,
5: more than Joe Burrow and the Cincinnati Bengals.
7: I know, by the way, one of the luckier playoff runs I've seen in my adult life. In three games, they literally should have lost. And let's just recount them. They got a gift call from the officials and a touchdown that should have been taken off the board on a clear and obvious penalty that didn't happen. They overcame 9 sacks and 4 missed field goals by the Titans in a game they should have lost. And then they happened to catch Patrick Mahomes playing the worst second half of his professional career to beat the Chiefs to go to the Super Bowl. So it's like, you know, I mean, I don't know that I trust this team at all. I don't think they're a playoff team. I don't think that they're going to see these amazing dividends that they're all talking about. I could be dead wrong on the Bengals, but like you, until I see it, I'm going to continue to doubt what this team is and how good that they can be. Joe Burrow is amazing. And I would also add, if it doesn't work, I do think he works his way out of Cincinnati at some point. I mean, you can't make empty sort of – let me rephrase. You can't make veiled sort of threats like this and then make them empty and not come through on them.
5: That's because – I think we're on the same page here, because when I hear, oh, it's a do-or-die season,
7: but who is
5: Joe Burrow's not retiring.
7: Right.
5: He's not going, you know? So that, to me, says, oh, there could be some big changes coming, and one of those changes could be Joe Burrow going, yeah, I'm just not going to be able to get it done here. Like, I understand the loyalty thing. Look, I'm in Milwaukee. Giannis was loyal till he wasn't, until he looked at the Bucks and went, I can't win a championship here anymore. And now Giannis is in Miami. And I don't blame him for it. We still love Giannis here in Milwaukee. I'm sure they'll still love Joe Burrow in Cincinnati. But when he's saying do or die, I guess I just hear it as, yeah, there could be some major changes if we don't do what we did back in 2021 or 2022.
7: And that's a really high bar to get to in a relatively short amount of time considering what they've done. And the health of Joe Burrow also plays into this massively.
5: Yeah, and he has not been able to consistently stay healthy every year. ESPN Fantasy Football, now the official game of the NFL. 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Coming up next, we head down to Baton Rouge. 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
15: So just going over to the potential number one overall picks here, I think it's down to two names for everybody. It's Jahmyr Gibbs and it's Bijan Robinson.
14: Mm.
15: I feel like you can't go wrong either way, Andy, but are you leaning in any sort of direction here?
16: I think you're right. Jahmyr Gibbs, Bijan Robinson. I'm going to say, to me, Jahmyr Gibbs has pulled ahead only because of the surrounding pieces with Robinson. And you look at that quarterback situation in Atlanta. Michael Penix Jr. injured. We know Tua's banged up and his career could end at any second. Okay, so Bijan Robinson's a stud, fantastic. But aren't teams, guys, like just going to say, okay, well, we'll stack the box and make Robinson beat us. And then some days he might, and his numbers will still be good. But are they going to be number one overall good?
14: Mm-hmm.
16: The receiver options aren't great. You got Drake London, who's really good, and Kyle Pitts Sr., who's been up and down, I think, under the Kevin Stefanski new head coach offense. But that's why Jahmyr Gibbs, I think, a more complete team, more options, and you can't really – Jared Goff can distribute the ball. You can't stack the box against Jahmyr Gibbs. They'll make you pay. Against the Falcons, I think you can, and that's why I'll say Gibbs first overall.
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14: Mark Griffin from RDS. Everybody talking about the dynasty in the making here in the LA Dodgers. We all know they're stacked. Their pitching rotation is the best in baseball. But how much of a challenge do you think it's going to be for this team that has won back-to-back World Series to get out of the National League?
17: Yeah. I mean, the Dodgers obviously on paper is an all-star team. But like we saw the last couple of years, they're 2 years ago, the Padres almost took the Dodgers out of the playoffs, and obviously last year the Jays came so close to win the World Series. So it's, you know, I know the Dodgers have all kinds of money, but they're doing a lot of right things to be the best team in baseball. But at the end of the day, it plays on the field, and I think it's going to be a big challenge. Three in a row is hard. The Dodgers right now are going through their first slump of the season. I like their attitude. They're a veteran team. They're not panicking, but you'll still need to produce offensively. As long as you have, you know, the Snells and the Tarek Skubal, it's great, but you still need to produce offensively, and that might be, I think, the challenge that the Dodgers will find out in the playoffs. So by no means, I mean, it's a great team, obviously, but I don't think it's, you know, it's a sure thing for them to get to the World Series. It's going to be a little more struggle this year.
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18: Each have solo home runs. Twins leading at the A's 3-0 top of the second. Marlins snapped the Red Sox 5-game winning streak 4-0. Otto Lopez scored a pair of runs on errors. Kyle Schwarber hit his MLB leading 40th home run. 9 K's in 7 scoreless for Jesus Luzardo. Phillies routed the Mariners 6-0. Guardians scored the go-ahead run on a Travis Bozanic sack fly in the top of the ninth. They edged the Angels 4-3. Eduardo Rodriguez struck out 9 in 7 innings. Diamondbacks took care of the Cubs 2-0. Chicago's dropped 5 of its last 7 games. Padres beat the Pirates 3-0. Jackson Merrill drove in a run and scored another. 6 shutout innings for Freddy Peralta. Rays blanked the Tigers 3-0. Dodgers two-way star Shohei Ohtani will throw another bullpen session on Friday night. If all goes well, he could start Sunday's series finale in Detroit. He hasn't pitched since July 3rd due to a left knee issue. If he does start Sunday, he'll have 5 starts before the playoffs begin.
19: Hey, this is Rich Eisen. Coming up on Thursday's show, Ian Rappaport with all the latest NFL headlines, and the very talented Nick Jonas joins the fun with guest host Bobby Bones on Thursday's Rich Eisen Show on Disney Plus, the ESPN app, and ESPN Radio.
20: Browns are waving tight end Daquan Wright, who has an agreement in place to play for LSU if he clears waivers.
21: LSU is behind a lot of the Louisiana case. There's going to be a lot of players that are part of this group that filed in Louisiana that will probably end up playing at LSU.
22: Once you go to the NFL, to me, you're in the NFL. You don't get the opportunity to come back. You have a limited roster limit now. So if you invited somebody back to your team, that means you're kicking somebody else off your team. I don't think that's fair to the players that worked all summer, all spring.
5: Right now that those players who are going to go to LSU are going to be allowed to, thanks to conferences like the SEC coming up with strong statements saying, hey, once you go pro, you're not allowed to come back to the college game. It's Amber and Ian, ESPN Radio, ESPN App, Sirius XM Channel 80. I'm Gabe Neitzel, along with Mark Zinno. To help us break that down, we head down to Baton Rouge and Matt Moscona from 104.5 ESPN in Baton Rouge. Matt, thank you so much for the time. We really appreciate it. I guess let's start with Lane Kiffin, because he was the one trying to get these guys to come back after the lawsuit said they were going to be able to. How do you think Lane Kiffin's going to react to the SEC and their chancellors or president saying, no, we're not going to allow players who have gone on professionally to come back to college?
23: Yeah, guys, I think Lane Kiffin's reaction is going to be sort of a unified front from LSU leadership, which is that they are going to do whatever the court order says. If these players that were part of the temporary restraining order last week, if on Monday, they'll be in the Baton Rouge courtroom on Monday, seeking a preliminary injunction. If they receive that, they're eligible. And I think they're going to play. And if a judge rules those players ineligible or does not grant that preliminary injunction, then they won't play. So Lane Kiffin, I'm sure you guys heard, was on McAfee yesterday and made a comment about how you can't pick and choose what court orders you abide by. And he was referring to Trinidad Chambliss and Diego Pavia, who got extra eligibility after being deemed ineligible because courts ordered them eligible. And their point of view at LSU, the leadership's point of view, is if a court deems these players eligible, then they need to play.
7: Gee, how hard is it going to be to find a judge in Louisiana who's going to side with LSU, Matt? I would be floored, to say the least.
23: You know, Zinno, it's interesting, man, because, like, you think that, but, for example, Trinidad Chambliss got a state judge in Mississippi. Obviously, that ruled him eligible. But in Knox County in Tennessee, Joey Aguilar had his injunction denied. So in these cases today, I don't know if you saw, there was one in Tennessee and Ohio where a state court judge ruled against the student athlete. So I don't know that it's as cut and dried as it may seem. And especially with the unanimous vote today from the SEC commissioners, that may put more pressure on a judge to side with the league. So, I understand your point of view, and you're not wrong for thinking that way. I think I and most people think that as well. But the numbers in these cases against the NCAA actually have been closer to 50-50.
7: With that said, I'm kind of curious. We were discussing earlier sort of Lane in all this. And look, I know he's an easy target to be the villain. And I think it's foolish because Lane isn't doing anything else any other college coach or program would do. Try to maximize every advantage you have to go out and try to win and win a title and win a game. But I know he's loved in LSU, but I know you're very, very objective. How do you view Lane and the way he comes through in all this?
23: He's low because he ain't lost the game yet, man. let's see that result on September 19th when they go to Oxford and then see what people say if they lose that one. But, look, I mean, you're right. I mean, LSU fans are going to love their guy because, look, he is objective. Guys, I think regardless of what you think about Lane, my opinion is, and only covering him for 8 months, like I only knew Lane on the periphery like everyone else, but I've covered him now for 8 months since he's been here. I think he is objectively a great offensive mind. He is arguably the best in college football. I think he's matured a lot as a coach since we first got to know him 20 years ago with the Raiders. I think his reputation, however, is earned because everywhere he goes, problems and messes follow. And like at some point, it's like the Taylor Swift song, "I'm the Problem, It's Me." My wife's a huge Taylor Swift fan. Well, who am I kidding? So am I. Like, that's Lane, right? So the problems follow him, and he has earned that reputation. So you're right, Zeno. Like, there are 18 different state cases involving more than 150 student-athletes. This is hardly just Lane Kiffin LSU. And it's not even just college football. I mean, the case in Louisiana involves football, men's basketball, women's basketball, baseball. I mean, it is a wide-ranging deal, but Lane the lightning rod. And again, like, that reputation is earned. So I'm not surprised that this is where this is settled with him. And if I'm being completely candid with you guys, it's really good for business.
5: Matt Moscona, 104.5 ESPN in Baton Rouge, joining us here on Amber and Ian on ESPN Radio. I'm Gabe Neitzel, along with Mark Zeno. I mean, Daquan Wright is obviously the name that's come up from Cleveland, and he had the agreement, played for Lane last year at Ole Miss. These players that may or may not have had agreements to come and may still come, depending upon, as you said, the court case on Monday, are there big plans for them? How big can they factor in if they haven't really been a part of LSU's camp leading up to the regular season?
23: Yeah, Gabe, it's a good question. But when you consider specifically someone like Daquan Wright, he played in this offense a year ago, and he was an all-SEC tight end. So I don't want to get too much into the weed and the nuance of the LSU roster, but they have a player named Tre'Davious Green, who some people may know. I mean, he is a 6'7" unicorn. He's a former basketball player. Jordan Reed at ESPN put out a way too early mock draft today and had Trey as the 13th overall pick. So just for context, he's a massive prospect. But he's not a guy that's ever going to put his hand in the dirt. So you look at Daquan Wright, and he's 6'4", 255, and he's a guy that is a prototype that was an all-conference tight end in this offense. So because he knows the offense, the system, the terminology, he's a plug-and-play guy, and he fills a gap that LSU has on its roster. And that's the thing, guys. Like, if I were to tell you something I've learned about Lane Kiffin, the football coach, since I've covered him, he exists in the margins. He is almost maniacally obsessed with finding what minute advantage could make you 2% better that no one else is considering. And that might be the difference between getting a first down in the fourth quarter that leads to a game-winning field goal and having to throw a Hail Mary. And that's how he perceives it. And I'm not saying it's good or bad or right or wrong. It's just he is maniacally obsessed with finding those little incremental differences. And so while we may look at a guy like Xavien Harris, the big defensive lineman, as someone who might come to LSU and play 10 or 15 snaps a game, Lane looks at that and goes, okay, well, 10 snaps a game over 12 games is nearly 100 snaps. If I take that load off of my starter, that's effectively like them not playing a full game, and I'm preserving them longer in the season. Again, it's what I've observed, the way he looks at building a roster and coaching a team.
7: Matt, I guess with Lane, you know, I mean, everything is going to be a headline all year long. How is he handling the immense amount of pressure that is on him at this point in time to produce results that LSU hasn't seen in quite so many years?
23: I think he feels the pressure. I think the fact that, very candidly, the fact that he's pushing so hard in this instance illustrates he's trying to fill what he perceives as holes in his roster. Because, guys, look, like, make no mistake about it. Kurt Cignetti at Indiana screwed it up for everybody. Like, Kurt Cignetti went to the worst, literally, no program in the history of major college football had lost more games than Indiana. Kurt Cignetti goes there, year one wins 11 games, make the playoffs, year two wins the national championship. Like, what's your excuse? I mean, Lane Kiffin has a $50 million roster. They have given him everything. They paid Charlie Weiss $2.5 million. They played Blake Baker, the defense coordinator, $3 million to stay. He passed on two head coaching jobs to stay at LSU. You know, they have almost a 1-to-1 player to coaching support staff ratio. I've never seen a staff this big. They're giving him everything he needs. So the expectation is there. Like, he goes 9-3, 8-4 this year with all the investment, it ain't gonna fly. So I think he does feel that pressure, which is part of why they are pushing so hard right now to get these players eligible. He thinks it'll help them win.
5: Matt, certainly appreciate the time. And you know what? Have fun covering the circus that will be LSU and Lane Kiffin this year.
23: Mm-hmm. Guys, we even talk about Kim Mulkey. We even talk about any of this stuff, man. I mean, LSU is a dream. Are you kidding me? I'm never leaving here. It's a content dream.
7: Good for business, buddy.
5: It's a great there point, Matt. Appreciate you, Matt.
23: All right, guys.
5: Matt Moscona, 104.5 ESPN in Baton Rouge, breaking down everything. He's Mark Zeno. I'm Gabe Neitzel. This is Amber and Ian. And coming up next, it's the end of an era in the NFL. ESPN Radio.
0: 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It's an NL Central showdown. Kelly De La Cruz and the Cincinnati Reds are at Wrigley to face MVP candidate PCA and the Chicago Cubs.
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14: One of the men behind the scenes with TSN on all things PGA Tour golf is Jamie Rydell. Let's talk about, you know, Scottie Scheffler, and we could tie it into maybe player of the year and who you're thinking is the man to beat here. But Scottie hasn't had a Scottie type of year. Won back in January, finished second at Augusta, but he's always kind of sniffing around the leaderboard.
31: Yeah, obviously Scottie Scheffler is still the best player in the world until proven otherwise. It's been a weird year. Scottie Scheffler is pretty much doing as well as he is through all the statistical categories aside from wins. I think the FedEx Cup is the one thing that he wants because he doesn't have it. He's been in the driver's seat the last 2 years and hasn't been able to do it. So he hasn't won a FedEx Cup. So I think him chasing that, should he win the FedEx Cup, I think he probably is player of the year. Otherwise, as Rory highlighted, it's pretty much wide open.
14: Yeah.
31: And it depends on what you value, whether you value major wins or PGA Tour wins. If you value PGA Tour wins, it's probably Matt Fitzpatrick. But if you value majors, then other people might come into play. Wyndham Clark, Cam Young won the Players. But it's good. It's as wide open as it's been in a while.
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5: I'm sure they had to agree to do something like that, because I'm assuming there are some contracts out there that have Pro Bowl incentives written into them, so you can't just get rid of that completely. But the NFLPA on board, they're going to come up with something to try to celebrate those 88 players that get named to the Pro Bowl, but we are no longer going to be watching professional athletes play flag football or dodgeball or tug of war or run obstacle courses the week between the NFC and AFC championship games and the Super Bowl.
7: Yeah, look, we've all kindly, waited for this moment to utter the line from Christmas Vacation and Uncle Lewis.
9: Well, Easter Tadovich, misery.
7: Because that's where we were with the Pro Bowl, right? The one upside to this whole thing, I think, is now finally getting named to a Pro Bowl will actually mean something, because we're not going to have to go, well, I'm not playing, so we have to name somebody else. The second and third and fourth, guys named are all not playing in the Pro Bowl. So we get down to a list where Shedeur Sanders and Tyrod Taylor have a Pro Bowl to their careers when they didn't earn it. That's not to say that Shedeur still can't earn one on his own. But the point is that now it goes back to a Pro Bowl meaning something, that they're only going to take 88 total players, 44 from each conference, and when you divvy that up, there's three or four guys at each position, and that's it. And it's done, and it's over. So you can actually go back to the idea of a Pro Bowl, or being named to a Pro Bowl, having some value to it.
5: The only reason this happened is because people stopped watching.
7: Yeah.
5: Like, when they first started doing this, the ratings were still fine. People were still tuning in. Television partners were happy. I think it was only 2 million people tuned in, and I think that's what gave them the, okay, we can actually now put this thing down. We can put this thing out of its misery. We can be done with the Pro Bowl, because people, it seemed like every year that they did the Pro Bowl games instead of the Pro Bowl, the viewership just continued to dwindle down to now the point where they feel like they can get rid of it because they feel like they can't really make as much money as they want to off of it.
7: Yeah.
5: It's the way the NFL operates.
7: Of course. It all came down to the almighty dollar. If they were still producing money off of it, guess what? They'd still be playing the game. And this should be a perfect example, or a prime example, I should say, of making perfect the enemy of good. People got the Pro Bowl became a little pitter-patter football game, and all of a sudden, well, we've got to do something to fix it. No, you don't. You don't. Just, ask the guys, or incentivize it, hey, play the damn game the way it's meant to be played, or, don't. And they continually try to tinker with it year after year, try to find some sort of way for us to enjoy this thing. Similar to what we've seen with the home run derby. Every year there's a new wrinkle. Every year there's a new twist. Watch the balls go over the damn fence and leave me alone. And we got to a point where we've tinkered with it so much that it was untinkerable anymore, and we just killed it.
5: We don't even know. Yeah. Wait, what are the rules this year? What's going on?
7: Yep.
5: How many outs do you get out yet? Yeah,
7: exactly.
5: Is there a timer? Is there not a timer?
7: We're in a flag football game now? I mean, what do you think?
5: Thought we were playing baseball. And then finally today, I have been waiting to talk about this because I still can't even wrap my head around it, if I'm being completely honest. I don't know where this idea came from. And unfortunately, if this is something that sounds good to you, or if you just want to punish your own digestive system, you're going to have to go to China for it. Because right now, that is the only place this is going to be available in. But KFC has decided to put out a new chicken sandwich. I know it is the Oreo original recipe chicken burger that puts a fried chicken thigh filet in lettuce, under a layer of brown mashed potatoes that is dusted in cookie crumbles with two Oreo-flavored buns holding it together. I feel if I were
7: I feel
5: to
7: nauseous
5: quote a movie,
7: is what I feel.
5: I do feel that. If I were to quote a movie, it would be Jurassic Park. You were too concerned of whether or not you could, with, you know, when you didn't stop and ponder to see if whether or not you should, because how, why, who is eating this? Who is this for? Who was asking for a chicken sandwich that had brown mashed potatoes with cookie crumbles on it with Oreo flavored buns?
7: Look, you don't mix your courses. I don't want my dessert mixing my dinner. There's only one acceptable dish in the history of food that is acceptable as a dessert at the same time it's dinner, and that is some level of yams with the marshmallow crumble, the marshmallow for Thanksgiving, you know?
5: Mm-hmm. I know what you're talking about.
7: You make the sweet potato dessert kind of deal that's actually sweet potatoes for the meal, but it tastes like that. That's the only acceptable time to do this. You leave the cookies out of my chicken sandwich, okay? I'll have the cookies after my chicken sandwich. We are jumping the shark with food, and all you need to do is go on Facebook at any point in time and watch some of the pure insanity. Some of these people should be locked away in prison for the things that they are trying to make food out of. Slapping hot dogs inside of pasta sauce. These people all deserve to be locked up and the key thrown away. This is not normal anymore, and I do not support any of this stuff. Period.
5: When I initially saw it, I didn't even realize mashed potatoes were a part of it.
7: Yeah, because that's what I want, mashed potatoes and Oreos.
5: Yeah, I don't understand. I understand, like, it feels like, hopefully, other fast food restaurants are starting to realize, hey, we've gone too far, let's rein this back in. Like, let's just go back to what made us famous in the first place. You know, if you're KFC, just make a good chicken sandwich. Make the good bucket with the mashed potatoes and the mac and cheese, all the different sides. Like, just be really good at that. Because I can't imagine, I don't know, and I'll tell you this right now, if I know you, and this thing comes to our country, if this thing comes to America, if the Oreo chicken burger comes to America, and you go to KFC and get it, I can't trust you. I don't know if we can be friends anymore. I don't care how curious you are about how that would taste.
7: How does that go? It's like, hey, Gabe, I was going to head over to KFC to get the Oreo chicken mashed potato sandwich. You want to go?
5: No.
7: What?
5: Leave my house and lose my number.
7: Yeah.
5: Never speak to me again.
7: Like,
5: or just stay here, and I'll pretend, I'll ignore that you said, I'm going to go get this, and we can never speak of it again. But no, I just don't understand how, like, the ideas, the thing that always fascinates me, you know, about bad ideas is how many people have to say yes for it to get to this point where it's on a menu.
7: Yeah, and last I checked, KFC is, like, headquartered in America, right? Like, so...
5: Yes.
7: Usually we have these protocols and test markets and things of that nature. Like, this wasn't, you know, like, done in China, even though it's only being served in China for some reason, at least at the outset. I mean, what's the old adage? What, 50 million Chinamen can't be wrong kind of deal? I mean, apparently if they're in for it, it's coming to the United States like a tidal wave that we're not ready for. So, yeah, let's not do this, America. Let's say no to Oreo chicken burger with mashed potatoes as mayonnaise here. Like, ugh.
5: What's wrong with just a regular old classic chicken sandwich?
7: Yeah.
5: Am I turning into the old guy? Am I the old man yelling at a cloud right now, Zeno, when it comes to this?
7: Neither one of us are being old. What we're doing is asking you to restore some sanity, okay, to things that, like, again, we are tinkering too much nowadays. We're too much tinkering. How about we just let stuff lie for a little bit and marinate? Marinate might not be the right word here. I don't want any of this, what we're putting on this stuff, marinating anything else.
5: No.
7: But the point is,
5: they're going to come up with an Oreo marinade, and it's not going to be great.
7: Now, yeah, so that's the next idea. Oh, let's marinate the Oreo bun in marshmallow. Like, no. Just no. You guys are not, this is not well thought out.
5: No, and that's, we just need to let things be. Again, we started the show talking about common sense.
7: Yeah.
5: And the NCAA, and, well, maybe not the NCAA, but the conferences within the NCAA, the SEC, the Big Ten, and we'll have to wait and see for Monday to see if they're going to be allowed, like the NCAA, to enforce their own rules that they want to put out there by not allowing professionals back into college sports. But at least for today, common sense won in college athletics. All we're asking of fast food places, so let common sense win.
7: Common sense win, for once. Common sense winning is better for all of us, baby.
5: Yeah, it just it doesn't seem like it's too much to ask. But again, here we are having to ask for just a little bit of common sense. He's Mark Zeno. I'm Gabe Neitzel. This has been Amber and Ian Game Night. Their guy Q Myers up next on ESPN Radio.
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32: Everybody's excited about Michael Hage. I can tell you right now, Michael Hage is not going to be a difference maker.
26: What makes you say that?
32: He wasn't the best player at the University of Michigan last year. If they think that he's a center, they don't think he's a center, or that they drafted him as a center, Michigan moved him to the wing. There were four players on the Michigan team that had a better faceoff percentage. His faceoff percentage is around 43%. Put that in comparison, Jake Evans, his final year at Notre Dame, led the NCAA with a 71%.
26: Pat digging deep here.
33: Seriously.
26: They haven't given up on the possibility of him, right? The Canadians are still open to signing him.
32: Did they want to sign him? If they wanted to sign him, he'd probably be here.
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26: Okay, well, you're hinting at knowing something.
32: I mean, the thing is, if he had gone to Laval, he's probably making more money at Michigan than he would have at Laval.
26: Yeah.
32: So we'll see what happens.
26: Okay.
32: We'll see what happens. I think the Russian that they drafted in the second or third round is going to be more of a possibility.
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1: I'm Emmett Golden. In college football, the SEC is taking a firm stance on former professional athletes returning to their programs. The SEC schools that bring back former NFL, NBA, or WNBA players will face significant penalties under the new policy that was approved by the conference's 16 members. The penalties include half a season suspension for the coach who is involved, a fine equal to 50% of the sport's annual budget, and a loss of league voting rights. According to ESPN's Pete Thamel, the SEC chancellors and presidents voted 15-0 to approve the penalties, with LSU abstaining. The policy banning professional athletes from returning to the SEC and their programs passed unanimously 16-0. In the NFL, the Pro Bowl is over. Beginning in 2026, 88 players will be named to the Pro Bowl class in late December with no replacement selections. There will be no AFC versus NFC game, but selected players will be invited to an in-person celebration in Los Angeles during the traditional Pro Bowl weekend. In the NBA, Jonathan Kuminga has found his next team. The free agent wing has agreed to a two-year, $12.4 million contract with the Minnesota Timberwolves, according to his agent, Aaron Turner, and ESPN's Shyam Charania. Let's take a look at some scores in Major League Baseball. It's the top of the ninth in New York as the Yankees are beating the Astros 9-3. Bottom of the ninth, as the Brewers are up 8-1 over the Mets, and is the top of the eighth, and it's all tied up in Atlanta as the Braves and the Dodgers are tied. More of game night coming up straight ahead.
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2: Nice cameo there from Dolly Parton. Little Jolene action here. Rest
3: in peace.
2: Kind of
3: the unofficial song of the next level.
2: Wait, hold on. Why is it got to be the next level's not this show?
3: I'm tripping. I do so many shows, Game.
2: See?
3: Night. I'm sorry.
2: Ring the bell, man.
3: Yeah,
2: see?
3: Ring the bell on me. I'm sorry. Y'all know I'm on. I do 4 shows. Dolly wouldn't have to worry about me and Jolene because I wouldn't mess with Jolene.
2: Well, you would have got her name wrong. You wouldn't have been sneaky. You would have said the wrong name and you'd have been busted.
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2: Well, that guy, he goes by the name of Emmett Golden. I'm just Q Myers. 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We are presented by Progressive Insurance. One more time, Emmett, just in case you're in the back row and you didn't hear me clearly, it is Game Night.
3: Okay, Game ESPN Night. Radio. I got you. It's not Hammer and Emmett?
2: No.
3: It's not Hammer? Okay, it's not the next level?
2: No.
3: It's
2: and
3: not
2: You know the funny thing about what you said there? I didn't let you... I mean, I let you get away with it last night, and I should have really jumped on it then. You act like you're the only one who does 18 shows a day. Like,
3: oh, I know.
2: I got a laundry list of shows I do a day.
3: I know we all. I know we two of the hardest working men in show business. You know what I'm saying? I get it. I totally get it. But yeah, and so I mean, God bless you because I've given out the local number before. You know what I'm saying? When I've hosted on the weekend or even filled in on maybe a night you were off, I've been like 216. Oh, I mean 888.
2: You sound like Mike Jones.
3: Yeah, right.
2: Giving out that number. Call Mike Jones on the low. He's Emmett Golden. I'm Q Myers. It is Game Night here on ESPN Radio on the all-new ESPN app. Of course, there's more moving and shaking going on with college football and who can and who can't play. But before we get to that, we got to get to this.
1: The stories you might have missed that caught our attention.
5: Oh, made you look.
1: Game Night. Made you look.
5: Made you look.
2: All right, Emmett, what is it that caught your attention, my man? What made you look?
3: You know it's Gardos all the time with me. The Guardians today beat the Angels 4-3, but that wasn't that big of a deal. What made me look is it was their 7th straight win. They trailed 3-1 in the 8th, 3-2 in the 9th, still came back to win it. And they've been on a roll here lately. Right now, they are only 2 games behind the White Sox and the AL Central. They are a game and a half in front of the Rangers for the last wild card spot. So that made me look. Also, the Angels, how about this? They have clinched their 11th straight losing season. It's the longest active streak in Major League Baseball. So a lot of streaks going on in the Guardians 4-3 victory over the Angels.
2: You know what? Big ups to the Guardians for their 7-game, 7th straight winner overall. Like, that's awesome. I give them a lot of credit. But you had to feel pretty good about your opportunity when you realized going into the 8th, the Guardians were losing. And going into the 9th, the Guardians were losing. Because the Angels, this is their 10th loss this season when leading entering the 9th inning. Their 10th loss this season entering the 9th inning, one shy of tying a Major League Baseball record of 11 set by the 1978 Mets and the 2012 Brewers. So, really, honestly, the Guardians had them right where they wanted them.
3: Yeah, right. The same place they had them last night.
2: Yes.
3: Last night, I thought I jinxed the Guardians. And by the way, we got off the air, it was extra innings, and they pulled that one out last night as well.
2: Exactly. So that caught Emmett's attention. That's what made him look. What caught my attention was a come from behind as well, and I apologize in advance to Mama Q. She's probably not going to answer my phone call at all this weekend. If I give her a call, she's not going to answer because I got to bring her San Francisco Giants to the front of the congregation.
3: Mm-mm-mm.
2: The Giants gave up 7 runs in the top of the 9th and lose to the Cincinnati Reds 10-9. This is the first win by the Reds when trailing by 6-plus runs entering the 9th inning since May 8th of 1958. 1958, right?
3: Wow.
2: Versus the Cubs. They had lost 967 consecutive games in the scenario entering the game. But here come the Giants to save the day. Let's give up 7 in the top of the 9th. That's what they did. That definitely caught my attention. And it definitely is going to get me some coal in my stocking when Christmas comes around and Mama Q thinks about it.
3: Yeah, man, seven runs. Like, did they bat around twice? You know, that is insane. In the ninth inning, that's a devastating loss to give up that many runs in the ninth. Look, you have a bad ninth inning, you give up three runs. You know, that's a bad one. You give up five, it's terrible. But seven, man, that's inexcusable.
2: One more little nugget that I know you'll like. The Reds' seven-run ninth inning. Team's most in the ninth inning of a game since July 10, 2018 versus the Guardians.
3: Nah, fair. Yeah, all roads lead back to Cleveland, as we know.
2: I couldn't help myself, man. I couldn't help myself. I knew that would catch your attention. I knew that would make you look. Again, it's game night here on ESPN Radio, the all-new ESPN app. SiriusXM Channel 80 and tune in. He's Emmett Golden. I'm Q Myers.
0: Remains agonizingly unclear who's allowed to play.
6: This is a quintessentially college sports in 2026 conundrum.
0: Presidents, chancellors, and athletic directors in the SEC voted 16-0 to implement this policy.
7: I think all the major conferences are showing unity in this.
8: How do we get to this point in the first place?
9: It's at least the adults making a stand.
10: We have to have a commissioner of college football.
11: Oh, we've needed that for a while.
10: Because now it has become the Wild Wild West.
12: Legally, this is far from over.
2: Commissioner in college football. Can someone summon Nick Saban? Just going to throw that out there. It's game night here on ESPN Radio, all new ESPN app. College football, I can't wait till the games actually start, Emmett, because at some point then we'll start talking about who can play and who can't play. But right now, all these different conferences are all coming together after we found out that, you know, players from the NFL were making their way back to college because of the 5-5 rule, and this year is a little bit wonky because it wasn't grandfathered into these guys' opportunities. So they found a way to come back, and they were going to head to LSU, and the Big Ten said, nope, not going to have it here. SEC said, nope, not going to have it here. And as a matter of fact, and you got all the notes on it, the SEC, man, they put some rules in place, right? You can't do anything. But then the Big 12, the athletic directors, they all unanimously agreed to ban professionals from returning in all this sports as well. ESPN's Pete Thamel reported that on Wednesday. So Big 10, SEC, Big 12, they're all on the same page, and the ACC is waiting to have its policies formalized.
3: Ironically, with all this stuff going on, I know it feels like college football is a mess, but how about the conferences? Think about with Brendan Sorsby, right? The NCAA couldn't stop him, from going back to school and playing and all that. And you know what? The conferences said, no, you can't. You know, right here, the law said, yeah, these young men, they should be gifted a fifth year. They deserve it. And the conference says, okay, that's cool, but you can't play here. Right. You can go play somewhere else. So as muddy as college football seems, the Big Ten, the SEC, they seem to be on the forefront of doing what's right when it comes to these type of loopholes that legally you might be able to do, but the conferences are saying, no, we do want to keep it collegiate at some point, you know, and I think they're doing the right thing.
2: They definitely are doing the right thing as far as I'm concerned, but the SEC, the penalties that they put in place, because at first you thought, okay, well, the coaches, maybe they'll just do it anyway. I don't think so now, you know,
3: yes,
2: not with all the rules that they have in place. Let them know the penalties.
3: All right, so it's half a season suspension for the coach that's involved, right? So let's just say if Lane Kiffin goes, you know what, Daquan Wright, I'm playing you anyway. I don't care what the conference says. He will be suspended for half a year. That's one. There will be a fine equal to 50% of the sport's annual budget.
2: Whoa.
3: That's the gut punch.
2: That's some big pockets right there.
3: That is the gut punch right there. And then on top of that, the school will lose its league voting rights. So they won't be able to vote on different things that come in front of the conference. So these are stiff penalties. And it also lets me know that the SEC

0: in 4 minutes clubs on Wednesday that any player who returns to college ranks will be prohibited from signing with the NFL team this season. The memo reiterates rules that remain unaltered despite a chaotic week in NCAA as multiple players seek a fifth year of college eligibility. So that's not happening either. The NFL reminded teams of the rule. Any player signed to an NFL contract who is subsequently cut is a free agent. That player may sign with another NFL club, join the CFL, or return to college. So there you go. That's what is going on. But no return to college or going to college and then back to the NFL. The NFL is not having it. So
1: yeah, and we shouldn't. It was so convoluted because many colleges' class has started.
0: Right.
1: So you can't enroll once class starts, and it was a whole bunch of mess. And I just appreciate that the conferences got out in front of it and was like, let's not mess around with this. Because once you open up the floodgates, then next thing you know, you'll be having guys who aren't attending school playing for the school.
0: So the NFL, though, they made sure that they reiterated, they laid the law down, they let you know what those rules were going to be. Those weren't the only rules that the NFL had. Some new ones. That's next here on Game Night on ESPN Radio on the all-new ESPN app.
2: Camp to camp. Team to team.
3: You can see that all the work that Drake May and A.J. Brown have been putting in is working.
2: 14 days until kickoff. The countdown continues on ESPN Radio.
4: Hi, it's Ken Connors. 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
15: 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It's Johnny Junta. The Blue Jays were right there, and now they are where they are today. Like, how do you process that?
16: Yeah, just sadness, to be honest. Like, I think, obviously, once it marinates and once we look back on it in a couple more years, I think we won't be as sad as we are right now, thinking about it, how close we were. It sucks how close we were because you never know how, like, if it'll happen ever again.
17: Conversely, like, when we talk about the Dodgers, I know that they get all the best players and they spend the most money, but we see how much could change year over year in baseball. How impressive is it that they're just able to be as dominant as they've been over the course of the last few years?
16: I know I obviously make fun of them and their fans a lot on social media, but I would kill for that. Like, I couldn't imagine going into every single season knowing, like, we're pretty much going to go to the World Series this year no matter what. They have pitchers in the rotation that they don't even need to pitch until August, September. Their ability to adapt and always get the best talent because they develop prospects so well and the prospects are coveted by other teams, it's very impressive, to be honest. It's not really many teams in pro sports, period, that are run like the Dodgers, in my opinion.
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3: Mike, I do want to go to the bottom of tier two with Jalen Hurts with the Eagles. Where are the Jalen Hurts people out there? What is the case that they're making for why he should be a little bit higher on this list and maybe, you know, is being overlooked as to how good of a quarterback he is?
4: I mean, he's been in two Super Bowls, won one of them, and he's played great, got great numbers in those two. So I think that's the case for him is, hey, this guy's underappreciated. In the biggest moments, he's gone toe-to-toe with Patrick Mahomes. Give him his due. But I do feel like the conversation around him the last few years has been mostly negative. You know, let's face it, he's had a great team around him, great offensive line. You know, they've had a good running game. He's been a part of that. And now they've had a good defense. And so you don't get the feeling as much that they're putting it on his shoulders week in, week out, even though in the Super Bowl he was able to do that. Now you get to a point where, I don't know, do you feel like they're going to do a big extension with him and lock in for a bunch more years? I kind of feel like, you know, they might have some polish before doing that. And so I do think him being in three could be disrespectful, but I sort of get it. I feel it.
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6: I'm just kidding. Trying to start some beef already before the season gets going. But
7: get it started.
6: Right, exactly. But the NFL had a special league meeting because they had to approve the ownership, the new ownership there in Seattle. So, see, Emmett, that's how we tie all this together. So while they were doing that, while they approved the ownership, the new ownership there in Seattle, they also came up with some new rules, including, dun-dun-dun, wait for it, eliminating the Pro Bowl games. What? Say what? And most people said, it's about time.
7: Yeah, yeah, and look, it's been a long time since the Pro Bowl was worth anybody's time. Mm-hmm. I mean, maybe since, was it Sean Taylor? Kind of hit somebody super hard.
6: It's just impossible. It's like impossible to play that game. You can only play football at one speed.
7: And this is the other. You're 100% right. And the really good players are typically playing either in the Super Bowl or they just got done playing in the playoffs and with 17 games. And then, you know, you're playing 18, 19 games by this time. A lot of those guys are just over football.
6: Right.
7: Because they've already been in camp for a month already. So it's like, hey, you want to go play some more football? Like, no, right. I don't. And I know that they, you know, it was a monetary reason to do it. But for most of those guys, it's pennies compared to what they normally make. So I'm glad they did it because now we could stop talking about how awful the Pro Bowl is, you know, and just kind of celebrate the guys that make it. And we won't have fifth, sixth, seventh alternates anymore either.
6: That part right there. So beginning with the 2026 season, 88 players will be named to the Pro Bowl class in late December. No replacement selections. While no AFC versus NFC games will be held, players selected as Pro Bowlers will be invited to attend an in-person celebration in L.A. during the traditional weekend the Pro Bowl games was held. So that's cool. I think that that's really cool that, like you said, there won't be, oh, this is the fifth alternate. This is the sixth alternate. Like, there's some guys, and no disrespect, and I know all roads end up leading back to Cleveland.
7: Yeah.
6: Shedeur Sanders shouldn't have a Pro Bowler next to his name.
7: Yeah, Joe Flacco was also a Pro Bowler last year. Right. Those were your two AFC quarterbacks, was Joe Flacco and Shedeur Sanders. And again, no disrespect to either gentleman. They did not have a Pro Bowl season.
6: No, not at all. No, so that's going to eliminate that situation where, again, anyone who finally would take that invite and become a Pro Bowler is a Pro Bowler. It led us to say how many times, well, the Pro Bowl doesn't really mean anything anymore.
7: Right.
6: And it shouldn't. Right. Right, we shouldn't talk about it like that because the guys that go out there, the Joe Burrows, the guys that ball out, right, the Jamar Chases, right, the insert running back Saquon Barkley, whoever you want to talk about that had an All-Pro or a Pro Bowl caliber season should be celebrated. There's no doubt about that. But, you know, I think Derek Carr made the Pro Bowl one year, and he was like the fourth or fifth alternate.
7: Bro, Snoop Huntley.
6: Yes, thank you.
7: Yeah, Snoop Huntley made the Pro Bowl one year. He made it a year that Deshaun Watson had better numbers than him. but you knew the NFL was not going to pick because it was like the second year after Watson had got back playing.
6: Right, exactly. So, you know, the guys that deserve it, fantastic. The guys that don't, they know that they don't. There's no reason to fake it and say, oh, that guy is a Pro Bowler. Matter of fact, here's Judy Bautista, NFL.com columnist. She was on SportsCenter talking about what happened to the Pro Bowl.
0: The NFL effectively killed the Pro Bowl. No tackle football game, no flag football game, no skills competition, no Pro Bowl game anymore. This came after a series of conversations with players, including star players. It has been a source of frustration in the NFL how non-competitive the game was, so they are eliminating it. However, they are still going to honor the game's best players. They're going to name 88 Pro Bowlers, no alternates. The feeling was that the alternates really cheapened the process. Those players will be celebrated at a celebration in Los Angeles.
7: And they, I think they had to get rid of it. Here's, it was a couple years ago when my son was being recruited and stuff. He got a letter from a place in Las Vegas that was like, hey, come out to this showcase, right?
6: And, I thought you were about to say your son got a letter saying you want to be a Pro Bowler.
7: Right, yeah. I mean, he probably was the 6th, 7th alternate. But he was like, hey, and then the more I read it, bro, they were like, you can get 10 tickets to the Pro Bowl if you show up. Like, right. They were just giving tickets away because nobody wanted them, and nobody was really watching it on TV. Casual people might have turned it on while they, you know, did something else. It sounds crazy. I'm happy the Pro Bowl is done because it was the worst all-star game in sports, and now we don't have to deal with it anymore.
6: And I think the bigger, you know, addition or you know, rule that they came up with was the focus now on 5 health, right? Safety fouls. Starting with the 2026 season, the NFL will focus discipline on field rule violations that are most likely to result in injuries to players. So in a joint statement released by the league and the NFLPA on Wednesday, it was announced that a greater emphasis will be placed on 5 rules violations that affect player health and safety. The hip drop tackle, we've heard a lot about that. The horse collar tackle, we know all about that. Launching, hit on a defensive player, the blindside block. Any player who commits 3 of these 5 offenses during a season will receive a 1-game suspension. Meanwhile, players who commit just 1 violation will actually get 50% of the amount that they are fined back at the conclusion of the season. So the NFL and the union said that all the players will begin the 2026 season with a clean slate pertaining to these 5 offenses. However, violations will carry forward to subsequent seasons. So I guess that means that this season area was at 0, but then going into 2027 season, if I got 2 already, I'm already at 2?
7: Yeah. Oof. Yeah, that's what it sounds like. I'm surprised it doesn't reset at the end of each season.
6: Right.
7: I do like that if you only commit 1 violation, that whatever you're fined, you get half of it back. Mm-hmm. Because that shows like, hey, man, it was an accident. I wasn't trying to do any of these things. I also remember how much there was talk of that hip drop tackle. How many times was that called last year?
6: Not very many. Right?
7: Handful. At best. I think I might have seen 1 called, and maybe there were a few others. But every year, really in all leagues, but it feels like the NFL and the NBA do this a lot. They have an emphasis on what they want to call. Mm-hmm. And for the first 2 weeks of the season, they're calling it. And
6: everything.
7: Then they just go right back to normal.
6: Yeah, they call everything. They have almost an overcompensation. Like they really emphasize, okay, make sure you focus in on the hip drop. Make sure you focus in on the hip drop. All right, we did that for 2 weeks, like you said. All right, now let's get back to holding because we missed a lot. You know what I mean? Like it does seem like that happens. So I wonder how they're going to police that, and wonder if it doesn't get called on the field. Can they still call it by replay? Can they call you on Wednesday and be like, hey, Emmett, you know, when you tackle Q, that was actually a hip drop. So that's a violation. We're going to fine you, and that's 1 towards your suspension. Like, is that going to be part of it as well, or does it have to be called in the game?
7: That's a great question.
6: That's what I do.
7: Yeah, it's a great question. Something that they haven't stated. I'd hate if I got a call 3 days after the game, and, oh, yeah, by the way, you owe us $15,000, and you got a strike against
6: you. Well, they do that now, right? They do that now.
7: Yeah.
6: All of a sudden, we'll find out after a game, oh, that should have been called. I always hate when they say that shouldn't be called, right? Yeah. The shouldn't one always bothers me because it's like, all right, so what are you going to do now?
7: Right. Yeah, you can't give it. You can't undo
6: right.
7: the 15-yard penalty you gave somebody or the pass interference that
6: exactly.
7: ended up losing the game for another team.
6: Exactly. So we'll see how they police that. He's Emmett Golden. I'm Q Myers. How are they policing that quarterback position in the ATL? That's next on Game Night on ESPN Radio.
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2: It doesn't get any better than this brand new book by Jeff Rimmer. You know, Montreal Canadiens fans are salivating at the prospect of Marchenko maybe being traded here at some point. Do you see him being dealt? It feels like there's kind of a mutiny that's developed in Columbus, even though Werenski has said he wants to stay.
17: As far as Marchenko is concerned, I love the guy. He is just a delight. Here's a guy that could barely speak. How many Russians are looking? And this is not any disrespect, but they feel comfortable having an interpreter, do not want to speak in English. Yet here was Marchenko doing the best that he could possibly do. Always had a smile on his face. And he is one tremendous player. If it ever comes to pass, I'm telling you, he's a gem. And he would be a gem for the Canadians. His agent has kind of been throwing around some ideas that he may not re-sign here after this season and might be forced to be traded. It all depends on what happens with the Blue Jackets on the ice. As far as Werenski, if I can get back to Zach, all he wants to do is win. After winning the Norris Trophy here at the end of the season, he made it very, very clear he wants to win in Columbus. But if things don't turn around this season, this is an important year for the Blue Jackets, I could see him asking to be traded at that point.
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3: It's summertime, vacation is right around the corner, and it's your chance to get away from it all thanks to Grover's Big and Tall, with the best selection of bathing suits and t-shirts from brands like Columbia, Tommy Bahama, and Jack and Jones. Grover's Big and Tall, they never met a man they could not handle.
7: The policy banning professional athletes from returning to the SEC programs passed unanimously 16-0. In the NFL, the league and the NFL Players Association are increasing their focus on dangerous on-field violations. Beginning in 2026, players who commit 3 violations from a group of 5, hip drop tackles, horse collar tackles, launching hits on defenseless players, and blindside blocks will receive an automatic 1-game suspension. In the NBA, Jonathan Kuminga has found a new team. He has agreed to a 2-year, $12.4 million contract with the Minnesota Timberwolves. ESPN's Shams Charania tells us. On to Major League Baseball, a few games in progress. It's the bottom of the 9th in Atlanta as the Braves and the Dodgers are tied at 5. The White Sox up 10-4 in the middle of the 7th over the Rangers. It's the bottom of the 8th as the Cardinals and the Orioles are tied, and it's the top of the 6th as the Twins lead the Athletics 3-2. More of Game Night straight ahead.
8: on the Thursday edition of Unsportsmanlike with Evan Cohen, Chris Canty, and me, Michelle Smallman. We wrap up our two-a-days with the Patriots. Was last year's Super Bowl appearance a sign of things to come for them or just a one-year wonder? 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
11: Falcons low now say quarterback Michael Penix has been fully cleared to practice.
12: He's cleared for 11-on-11, yes. He'll practice Monday and team periods.
18: Kevin Stefanski, from the moment he took the job, has said repeatedly, accuracy is the most important trait for a quarterback. And accuracy is something that it has not been Michael Penix's strength throughout his NFL career.
19: I do think having a quarterback who fits that better is going to be the best thing for the Falcons. And I think Penix, if he's healthy, you know, that's kind of the best fit for what they want to do stylistically.

0: XM Channel 80 and tune in. We're presented by Progressive Insurance. He's Emmett Golden. I'm Q Myers. All the players like to play. All the players are going to need to play. But coming up on Friday, quarterback Michael Penix will not play. Tua's going to get the start against his former team, the Dolphins. Cooper Rush and Jake Strand will get the reps after that. That's according to head coach Kevin Stefanski. And just knowing that Michael Penix just got cleared for the 11-on-11, I guess that's a reason why he wouldn't play on Friday. Mm-hmm. But to me, Emmett, from the outside looking in, it feels like it's more of an indictment on Tua just that he even needs this third preseason game to solidify his spot.
1: No question. Think about what's going on in Minnesota. How long did it take Kyler Murray to beat out J.J. McCarthy? Mm-hmm. A week? Maybe a week and a half? In Atlanta, you have Tua, who was getting all the reps with the ones in 11-on-11s because Penix couldn't do that. And you still couldn't beat out Michael Penix? So I know Kevin Stefanski probably thought and maybe hoped that Tua would come in and, you know, get the offense moving forward and they could get ready for the season. And now they're where it's not an enviable position to be because you're not getting ready for the season. You're trying to figure out who your quarterback is.
0: Well, when does Kevin Stefanski plan on actually naming a starting quarterback? Here's the head coach.
2: Whenever they tell me I have to, when that depth chart has to be. I'm not honestly not trying to be coy. Just we'll focus on what's available to us, what information's available to us. Obviously, this has been something that, you know, we need to work through as people come back off of injury. I mean, Tua was injured to start camp, and then Mike's been injured, you know, and not doing the 11-on-11. So you just every day you're just trying to make decisions based on who's available to you. The good news is very, very happy with our guys and the progress they've all made.
1: I'm fluent in Stefanski. He was in Cleveland for six years. A lot of press conferences I listened to. And what Kevin basically said is, I don't have a ton of confidence in anybody right now. You know, and I get it. You know, Penix coming off an injury, often injured, and really young. You know, he's in missed games, right? Like, that's not good in a guy's development. And then you have Tua, who it was a time in his career where he looked like he was going to go on to be an elite quarterback and has since not been so much, you know, especially after dealing with concussion situations and stuff like that. So you could tell Kevin right now is not happy with where they are from a quarterback position.
0: And one of these two guys is going to be the short-term solution. But yep. I start to think about coming up on Sunday, that's when rosters need to be trimmed down to 53 men, right? Mm-hmm. You got to have it trimmed down by 6 p.m. Eastern time. So is there a chance that a team could be persuaded by the Falcons to maybe trade a quarterback that they may have on their roster? Again, now it wouldn't be the short-term solution because you're not going to just go trade for a quarterback on another roster and then start them on week one.
1: Yeah.
0: Right,
1: yeah,
0: that's not realistic.
1: Right.
0: But is there any chance that there could be a quarterback on a roster that may not be that starting quarterback for a certain team that Atlanta says, you know what? He's better than that guy, and he's better than that guy. With Penix, I feel bad.
1: Right.
0: The current staff don't have any ties to Penix.
1: Mm-hmm.
0: And then they brought in Tua on a one-year flyer that they're basically paying him pennies, right, because Miami's flipping the bill on him. So I feel like that there's a world where they're looking right now, not through the waiver wire, but they're looking through the current rosters. Well, what do you think about that quarterback?
1: Yeah.
0: Well, he's second on the depth chart there. What if he's first here? You know what I mean? Like,
1: yeah.
0: that's what I think that's going to be Atlanta's long-term solution, or else they're going to get someone next year. Because I just don't see either one of those guys at this stage of the game, one, being healthy enough to have long-term success there, or even being good enough.
1: So Kevin Stefanski really, really liked Dillon Gabriel, right? That's why he was drafted in the third round just a year ago. And right now, we don't know what in Cleveland, we don't know what Dillon Gabriel's future is. Do I think he's a starting quarterback? I don't. But it's obviously somebody who Kevin Stefanski likes that very well could be waived on Sunday, and they might bring him in. One thing that I think can help Kevin is that Matt Ryan is there. And he knows good quarterback play, and he knows bad quarterback play. And I think he knows good coaching and bad coaching as well. So if you're a head coach, you want somebody that understands, like, hey, man, these are our options. Like, what are we going to do with it? So I think that's helpful to Kevin. But I actually felt like Atlanta would be a good team this year, but after seeing the quarterbacks just a little bit, and it's the preseason, and I know is weird stuff happens in the preseason, I don't feel great about Atlanta at all because of that.
0: Well, maybe this is a scenario where the Falcons reach out to the Browns and give up something low level for the rights to Dillon Gabriel, because he doesn't look like he's doing anything there. And it was just a year ago around this time when the Browns flipped Kenny Pickett for a fifth round pick to the Raiders.
1: Yeah. Yeah,
0: right? I mean,
1: yeah.
0: Aiden O'Connell got injured with the Raiders, and the Raiders reached out to the Browns for some reason, gave him a fifth-round pick for Kenny Pickett. They refused to play him. That's a whole nother conversation, but okay.
1: Right.
0: So,
1: right.
0: You know, in this stage of the game, instead of waiving him and then the Falcons hoping that he clears waivers and they're able to pick him up, maybe give up a low-level pick and say, you know what, at the worst, we'll bring him in for more competition, because these dudes need all the competition possible.
1: Yeah, and I don't even know if it's Gabriel, but it'll probably be a guy like that. That's on somebody's roster.
0: Ooh, Shador, huh? So you're offering up Shador to the ATL.
1: Nah, I don't.
0: They would love that. A Sanders back in the ATL? Oh, my goodness.
1: Cute. They would love it.
0: I'm stirring it
1: but
0: up.
1: But listen
0: sorry.
1: When I tell
0: know.
1: You.
0: I already know where you're going. I'm just stirring it up, man. I'm being messy,
1: Kevin
0: man.
1: Stefanski
0: is a
1: bigger Dillon Gabriel fan than he is Shador Sanders fan.
0: I'm just being messy, man. That's just what I do. So, again, look, I'm just trying to look forward on how this situation could play out in the ATL, because, honestly, I don't think Penix is the answer, and I know Tua's not the answer. I just don't feel it. But he'll be in action coming up on Friday against his former team, the Miami Dolphins. Let's take this party to the diamond real quick.
3: Major League Baseball update.
0: Speaking of Atlanta, how about those Braves? They are now 4-1 versus the Dodgers this season. Best of any NL team after they walked it off. Ha-Sung Kim walk-off single in the bottom of the ninth, and the Braves win 6-5. How about that?
1: That's huge, man. That's big, because, you know, the Dodgers started off slow after the All-Star break, picked it up again, and looked like the same old Dodgers, and now looks like back-to-back victories for the Braves, and this one in dramatic fashion.
0: Is there anything that's, I say this all the time, I feel like worse when it comes to walk-off than the pitcher walking it off?
1: Yeah, it's terrible. Yeah, it's
0: I mean,
1: terrible.
0: That's the one guy that you feel like, oh, we're going to get this out. We're going to get this out. No worries there. My man is he's now 6-77 at the plate this season, which, if you're doing the math real quick, .078 batting average. And he's not a pitcher, but that's I thought with the way that he was pitching, I thought with the way that he was hitting, I mean, that batting average, that has to be a pitcher.
1: Right.
0: Wow. Right.
1: I was going to say, yeah, that is the worst ways to lose would probably be to walk the worst hitter of the team.
0: Right.
1: Like, you know, with the bases loaded and walk them, and that's how you lose a game, that would be terrible, but not necessarily the situation as Kim got
0: the
1: single.
0: He might as well be
1: bottom.
0: The pitcher if he's hitting 6-77.
1: No, that's facts. Yeah, that is not good.
0: Right.
1: That is not good.
0: And
1: that
0: again,
1: the same rules apply.
0: The same rules apply, right? If he's batting that bad, that's not automatic Johnson. That ought to be automatic out.
1: It should be. It's literally like, just throw strikes, you know, to this guy. Just throw strikes to it. But, hey, you know what? Shout out to him, because it was a situation I'm sure nobody believed in him when he walked to the plate.
0: Including him.
1: Right. Yeah. But
0: he was that kid that walked in. He's like, oh, man, my parents are here.
1: Mm-hmm.
0: I'm about to get this out. They know I'm not going to get a hit. This is going to end up bad. All right, man, look, on my team back in the day, our guy was Enrique. Was that guy. His daddy made him play baseball just because, right? He didn't really care about playing baseball.
1: Mm-hmm.
0: So he was the guy that stood in right field. He'd throw his mitt up in the air. He'd throw his hat up. Wouldn't pay attention. The ball would come his way. It'd pass him. You hear his dad yell, Enrique, go get the ball, right? He was that one that would do that.
1: Right.
0: He would be that one that, you know, he'd go up to bat, and you're like, oh, I know this is going to get
1: like he played because the league rules said everybody had to play.
0: But he had, right. I mean, and he had no interest. He just had no interest of playing.
1: Right.
0: That's all. It's not like he couldn't play. He just wasn't interested in playing.
1: That is awesome.
0: When you're 6 for 77, that's almost like you weren't interested in playing.
1: Yeah. He's like, hey, man, it's a gig, all right? I'm just here so I won't get fined, get this little check, and go on about my way, you know?
0: Exactly. But shout out to the Braves. They got the victory over the Dodgers and, again, are 4-1 versus L.A. this season. Best of any NL team. He's Emmett Colton. I'm Q Myers. It's game night here on ESPN Radio. The Philadelphia Eagles have a new offensive coordinator again. What's that offense going to look like? How are they going to adapt? That's next on Game Night on ESPN Radio on the all-new ESPN app.
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11: So just going over to the potential number one overall picks here, I think it's down to two names for everybody. It's Jahmyr Gibbs and it's Bijan Robinson.
10: Mm.
11: I feel like you can't go wrong either way, Andy, but are you leaning in any sort of direction here?
12: I think you're right. Jahmyr Gibbs, Bijan Robinson. I'm going to say, to me, Jahmyr Gibbs has pulled ahead only because of the surrounding pieces with Robinson. And you look at that quarterback situation in Atlanta. Michael Penix Jr. injured. We know Tua's banged up and his career could end at any second. Okay, so Bijan Robinson's a stud, fantastic. But aren't teams, guys, like just going to say, okay, well, we'll stack the box and make Robinson beat us. And then some days he might, and his numbers will still be good. But are they going to be number one overall good?
10: Mm-hmm.
12: The receiver options aren't great. You got Drake London, who's really good, and Kyle Pitts Sr., who's been up and down, I think, under the Kevin Stefanski new head coach offense. But that's why Jahmyr Gibbs, I think, a more complete team, more options, and you can't really, Jared Goff can distribute the ball. You can't stack the box against Jahmyr Gibbs. They'll make you pay. Against the Falcons, I think he can, and that's why I'll say Gibbs first overall.
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10: Mark Griffin from RDS. Everybody talking about the dynasty in the making here in the LA Dodgers. We all know they're stacked. Their pitching rotation is the best in baseball. But how much of a challenge do you think it's going to be for this team that has won back-to-back World Series to get out of the National League?
13: Yeah, yeah. I mean, the Dodgers obviously on paper is an all-star team. But like we saw the last couple of years, they're 2 years ago, the Padres almost took the Dodgers out of the playoffs, and obviously last year the Jays came so close to win the World Series. So it's, you know, I know the Dodgers have all kinds of money, but they're doing a lot of right things to be the best team in baseball. But at the end of the day, it plays on the field, and I think it's going to be a big challenge. Three in a row is hard. The Dodgers right now are going through their first slump of the season. I like their attitude. They're a veteran team. They're not panicking, but you'll still need to produce offensively. As long as you have, you know, the Snells and the Tarek Skubal, it's great, but you still need to produce offensively, and that might be, I think, the challenge that the Dodgers will find out in the playoffs. So by no means, I mean, it's a great team, obviously, but I don't think it's, you know, it's a sure thing for them to get to the World Series. It's going to be a little more struggle this year.
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0: Another new offensive look for the Philadelphia Eagles. Every other year, they have a new OC. Sometimes it works out great, they go to the Super Bowl. Other times, not so much. 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He's Emmett Golden. I'm Q Myers, and that's going to be the biggest thing for me and the Eagles, man, is Sean Mannion and Jalen Hurts. Hurts and Sean Mannion. Sean Mannion's the OC now. How quickly can Jalen Hurts get up to speed on his offense? That's very McVay-like, Shanahan-like, Kubiak-like. Obviously, he comes from Green Bay, LaFleur-like. So is Jalen Hurts going to be able to adapt to that after spending his entire career and college as well in the shotgun or the pistol? How is he going to be able to react? That's, to me, going to be the biggest question with Philadelphia.
1: Yeah, million-dollar question, because he's starting from scratch from that aspect. You know, like, he's much more comfortable standing a few feet behind the line and looking, you know, at the defense and deciphering things. So I think there are benefits to being under center. I know that's a very NFL thing, you know, and it almost seems like teams
0: feels
1: are getting
0: like that's
1: back
0: coming
1: to that.
0: Back, right?
1: It does.
0: Yeah.
1: Yes.
0: Mm-hmm.
1: Yeah, it certainly feels like it's coming back. So it'll be interesting to see how he handles that. We know he's talented, the most disrespected quarterback in the NFL. Nobody ever talks about him when they talk about the best quarterbacks in the league. So I'm excited to see what he'll be able to do with a little play action.
0: The Eagles will have a fifth different offensive coordinator in six seasons under Sirianni.
1: Wow.
0: Since Jalen Hurts became the team starter in 2021. So how has he looked so far this summer? Here is the head football coach, Nick Sirianni.
16: I think he looks great in every aspect. When he has to run the ball, he's running it well. It looks fast and explosive when he's passing it. I think he's been so consistent through camp. I just think he's getting better and better and more comfortable as each day goes by. And I love his consistency right now, and I love the way he's playing right now. I'm really excited for him and this season and the things I know that he can do. And I'm just so pleased with how he's attacked everything. And I'm really excited for him and pumped for his, you know, for this year.
1: You know, this was, I think last year was the first time that a team, that team being the Eagles, won the NFC East back-to-back years. They had alternated and changed between them and the Cowboys back-to-back, and it just switched every year. Can they do it 3 years in a row? Be interesting to see, because they did move on from one of their top targets in A.J. Brown. They still have playmakers. They had playmakers on offense, but I'm interested to see how this offense looks with new plays, new play caller, and one of their mainstays missing.
0: So I got to ask you, man, were you buying what Nick Sirianni was selling?
1: It's tough. You know,
0: he sounded like a really good, he sounded like a car salesman that cared a little bit.
1: Okay. All right.
0: Lane Kiffin sounds like a car salesman that don't care. Like, that's the car. That's all you can afford. Take it or leave it. If not, someone else is going to buy it. Nick Sirianni was like, yeah, the car runs real well. Yeah, it's got some updated system. You know, if you plug your phone in, you can drive hands-free. You know, hey, they got the, you know, like he sold me on some features that I already know.
1: But he's selling a car that's won car shows and came in second in the best car in the country. Yeah. So it ain't a hard sell, right? It shouldn't be.
0: It just sounded like everything was rainbows and puppy dogs from his point of view. Yeah, it didn't sound like he was too critical. It's like, oh, he looks great doing this. He looks great doing that. He looks like he's willing to do this. And he looks fast. He looks explosive. His arm looks great. Like, you know what I mean? Like, it just sounded like, I don't know. To me, it felt like that, you know, everything is fantastic. And, oh, by the way, you're going to get, you know, free maintenance for the first, like, 6 months of owning this brand new car, which, by the way, in the first 6 months, it shouldn't break down anyway. So you shouldn't need it. You know what I mean? Like, it felt like an oversell to me.
1: But would we feel that way if in Buffalo they were like, man, Josh Allen looks great. He looks really good. He's in.
0: It's not a new system in Buffalo, though. See, it's a new system.
1: Yeah, it's true.
0: That's why I'm thinking, like, wait a minute. It can't just be. I mean, I don't doubt Jalen Hurts. Mm-hmm. But, you know, I know that Mekhi Lemon, who was their first-round wide receiver pick out of USC, he was banged up for a while, so he wasn't even in training camp. How is he looking with new weapons? A.J. Brown, you mentioned he's gone. He's in New England. You know, how comfortable does he look under center? Like that, for me, I'm here in Vegas. That's what the conversation's been. How comfortable is Fernando Mendoza under center? He didn't do that in college. Literally, in the first preseason game for Fernando Mendoza, he went under center 10 times. All of last year in Indiana, he went under center 5.
1: Mm-hmm. Yeah.
0: So it's, you know what I mean? So it's a whole new ball game, and it is something getting used to. Your steps. How many steps do you got to take? Play action pass. You have to sell that, right? You're putting your back to the defense. How do you trust it? Like, that's the kind of stuff I want to see, and that's what Nick Sirianni didn't tell us.
1: True. This is true. You brought up Mekhi Lemon and him missing a bunch of time with an injury. Through my experience, rookies don't overcome that. You know, when a rookie misses a lot of their first camp in the NFL, they typically sputter all year long. And I'm not saying he's not going to, you know, catch any passes or score any touchdowns, but I'm not sure we'll be able to see Mekhi Lemon at his best, because also I believe he's dealing with a soft tissue situation. Those tend to linger, right? You know, so you expected him to walk in and not replace, but at least add to this offense, because I don't. It's a lot to ask a rookie to replace A.J. Brown. But now with him missing a bunch of time, I keep an eye on that.
0: I'll tell you what, he's a dog. He's an absolute dog. Sure. I know he's not the biggest dude. He's not the same, you know, stature as A.J. Brown, but that dude's got that dog in him. I mean, you want to talk about a guy that every time he hits the field, he wants to take your soul. Mm-hmm. Like, he's staring you at your heart. He's the guy who wants to reach in there, grab your heart, pull it out, and watch it just kind of slowly, you know.
1: Doom, doom. Yeah.
0: Doom, doom.
1: That's diabolical.
0: Doom, doom. Doom, doom. You know what I mean? Like, it's just slow. It's a slow, painful death. That's who Mekhi Lemon is. That's what he's got. That I like to call that a little something in his neck. He got a little something in his neck.
1: Yeah. Well, hopefully he got something in his hamstring that's gonna stick together.
0: I tried, man.
1: Yeah,
0: tried.
1: And be all
0: See,
1: right.
0: Now I sold it. See, I sold it well, and then you all of a sudden went to like breaking down my man's body parts, man.
1: I was
0: just telling you who the guy is. You know what kind of mentality my man has, and then all of a sudden you went there to hamstring.
1: He didn't sprain his heart. You know what I'm saying? So I wasn't worried about his heart. Damn. I wasn't worried about his attitude. You can be as focused come. But if them wheels aren't right, and that's how you make your bread, you know, it could be. It's just something to keep an eye on. Because through my experience, when a rookie has a nagging injury through camp and misses a bunch of time, you usually don't see the best of that guy during the season.
0: No, I agree with that 100%. And it's a tough way to start off your NFL career. And especially when you're learning a new system, you're learning teammates, you're learning timing with the quarterback. There's a lot there that they have to pay attention to. But, I mean, ultimately, when you look at the NFC East, it's going to come down to the Cowboys and the Eagles. And the big question is always going to go back to Dallas. What does that defense look like? What does that defense look like? That's going to determine who's going to win that division. He's Emmett Golden. I'm Q Myers. The Eagles aren't the only ones with a new offense. The Ravens have one as well. So what's Lamar look like? That's next on Game Night on ESPN Radio, the all-new ESPN app.
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10: One of the men behind the scenes with TSN on all things PGA Tour golf is Jamie Rydell. Let's talk about, you know, Scottie Scheffler, and we could tie it into maybe player of the year and who you're thinking is the man to beat here. But Scottie hasn't had a Scottie type of year. Won back in January, finished second at Augusta, but he's always kind of sniffing around the leaderboard.
26: Yeah. Obviously, Scottie Scheffler is still the best player in the world until proven otherwise. It's been a weird year. Scottie Scheffler is pretty much doing as well as he is through all the statistical categories aside from wins.
10: Mm.
26: I think the FedEx Cup is the one thing that he wants because he doesn't have it. He's been in the driver's seat the last 2 years and hasn't been able to do it. So he hasn't won a FedEx Cup. So I think him chasing that, should he win the FedEx Cup, I think he probably is player of the year. Otherwise, as Rory highlighted, it's pretty much wide open.
10: Yeah.
26: And it depends on what you value, whether you value major wins or PGA Tour wins. If you value PGA Tour wins, it's probably Matt Fitzpatrick. But if you value majors, then other people might come into play. Wyndham Clark, Cam Young won the Players. But it's good. It's as wide open as it's been in a while.
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1: I'm Emmett Golden. RIP to the Pro Bowl. Beginning in 2026, only 88 players will be named to the Pro Bowl class in late December with no replacement selections. The game is no longer. There will be no AFC versus NFC game, but selected players will be invited to an in-person celebration in Los Angeles during the traditional Pro Bowl weekend. The league and the Players Association also are increasing the focus on dangerous on-field violations. Beginning this year, players who commit three violations from a group of five will receive an automatic one-game suspension. In the NBA, Jonathan Kuminga found his next team as he has signed a two-year, $12.4 million contract with the Minnesota Timberwolves. His agent, Aaron Turner, and ESPN's Shams Charania tell us. On to the WNBA. The Storm lead the tempo 43-42 at the half. Earlier tonight, the Valkyries beat the Sun 89-64. In Major League Baseball, a couple games still underway. The White Sox lead the Rangers 10-4 in the top of the ninth. It's the bottom of the ninth in St. Louis as the Cardinals trail the Orioles 8-7. And it's the bottom of the seventh as the A's lead the Twins 6-4. More of Game Night featuring Q Myers and myself, Emmett Golden, coming up straight ahead.
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2: I'm watching our fantasy draft that we have going on ESPN, and Tyler Foljam is making his draft picks from an airplane. 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
3: It's going to get moving, and it's going to get going, and then it's going to start going so fast that it's just going to take off and be flying.
4: So it's a regular airplane, not like a private jet?
2: I don't know. It looks like a lot of seats for a private jet. But I don't know, though. Look, I'm a basic dude.
4: Right.
2: I'm a basic dude. I don't know about that private jet life. I'm up here struggling just to get a window seat on the plane.
4: Them Saudi Spirit went out of business. I used to love flying Spirit.
2: I'm watching something that's serious, though. I'm like, you're not even being serious. Like,
4: I'm dead serious. It was affordable. I love flying Spirit.
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2: That guy right there, the guy that is the most unserious, he goes by the name of Emmett Golden. I'm just somewhat serious. I'm Q Myers. 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We did solve the mystery, though, of the airplane.
4: Yes, we did. Yeah.
2: So it was sponsored by United. It was the command center, right?
4: Yes, the fantasy football command center.
2: That's what I'm talking about.
4: By United.
2: That's what, look, man. What do you always say? Get down how you live?
4: Yes. Hey, all I got to say to the ESPN sales team, tell Frontier to holler at me.
2: Man, right? look, hey, they want a command center for anything. I'm part of it.
4: Right.
2: Right? You want to set me up in any command center. I don't care what it is, right?
4: I heard that.
2: I'm good. Like, I just want to be in a center.
4: Right. I want to be the center.
2: Right. I'm just saying. My man was on the plane. He didn't have anybody around him.
4: He had his own flight attendant.
2: He had his own flight attendant. He had food delivered to him, cookies and drinks, and he was living his best life. Like I said, man, I got to elbow the person next to me just to get the window seat and try to, you know, get some extra space or something. You know, they be stealing the armrest.
4: Listen, if you sit in the middle, you get the two armrests.
2: Oh, I don't sit in the middle. I don't sit in the middle. I sit on the end, man. I sit next to the window.
4: Sure, sure. I'm just saying, anybody, the plane
2: that's
4: etiquette.
2: That's the rule.
4: Yeah, plain etiquette. If the person sits in the middle, they get the two middle armrests because the person by the window can lean on the window. The person that has the aisle has some extra room. So that is plain etiquette.
2: Well, I sit by the window and I get the armrest there next to the window, and then yep. I get the next one.
4: Oh, so you're greedy, huh?
2: No, that's how it is. I got there first.
4: Nah, man. No. What about the poor man or woman or child that's
2: sitting
4: there?
2: They paid the same amount as I did for the seat.
4: They probably paid less because it's the middle seat. You know, probably it was a little less expensive.
2: I got there. Hey, man, I got there early. I claimed my spot. And, hey, when someone sits down next to me like that, I will keep my hands on those arms.
4: Oh, that's crazy.
5: I have a take. I have a take on this.
4: Yes. Yes,
5: it's 2026. Why do airplanes even have middle seats? I think it should, like, every airplane should be built 2-2-2.
4: Or but you like, wouldn't make as much money.
5: We should be able to eliminate middle seats in air. Like, it's so, think about the concept. It's such a strange concept to sit in between two other people on, like, on long flights sometimes.
2: True.
4: Yeah, if they
5: like,
4: do
5: it's
4: it.
5: Weird.
4: But if
5: it
4: they
5: is,
4: do
5: when
4: it.
5: You really think about it, it is weird.
4: They're going to double the price of every other seat if they take out the middle seat.
2: Well.
4: Yeah, nah.
5: But like I said, you could still, like, you could just so instead of having, like, normal planes that are, like, 3-3, you can do 2-2-2.
4: Right. In your
5: it's
4: pockets.
5: It's the same number of seats. It's the it same number. There's a way it's to do it without eliminating seats. I just think, and I think about this every time I travel, the middle seat is just such a strange and odd concept.
4: It's an easy problem to fix. It's just we'll pay for it. I'm cool.
5: Buses don't have middle seats.
2: That's true. That's true. I love it. Hey, I love that all roads lead back to Emmett's pockets. Sister Sledge came up with a solution. Emmett's like, nope, going to cost me too much money.
4: Right. Come on, dog. We in America. You know, it's all about them greenbacks, right? Uh-huh. Cash rule everything around me. So if you're going to whatever that seat in the middle costs, they're going to tack it on to the other two.
2: He's Emmett
4: Capitalism.
2: Colton. I'm Q Myers. It's game night here on ESPN Radio and the all-new ESPN app. We spent a lot of time talking about the Eagles and their new offensive attack that they're going to have under Sean Mannion. They're not the only team in the National Football League that we're going to have our eyes on and looking at this new offense. The Baltimore Ravens, who have high expectations every year, as long as they have a multiple-time MVP, a regular season MVP in Lamar Jackson, they're going to have plenty of attention. No John Harbaugh. Jesse Minter is now the head coach. First time for him being the head coach. And now they have, they have Declan Doyle coming over from the Chicago Bears. He was there with Ben Johnson. And now his offensive system is what Lamar Jackson and the Ravens have to learn. So that's one to pay attention to. How will they adapt and how will he adapt to a dynamic player like Lamar?
4: Yeah, and I mean, we look at the past and recent history, whenever there's been a new OC to come to Baltimore, Lamar wins the MVP. That's what typically happens. So you got to at least feel good about that. You know, from Doyle's standpoint, how much do you change your offense to fit Lamar? Because I think when you got a player
2: that good, right?
4: Yeah, you can't go, nah, I don't care what you do well. You need to do what I want you to do. There's got to definitely be some give and take. So I'm interested to see how Doyle changes his offense and tweaks it. I wouldn't even say change it. Tweaks his offense to fit Lamar Jackson.
2: Yeah, well, here's Jesse Minter, the Ravens head coach, on Lamar Jackson and how he's picked up the new offense.
0: Yeah, I think Lamar's done a great job. It started all the way back in the spring. You know, I think he really enjoys the offensive coaches, the offensive system, what they're trying to do. He understands it all. He kind of sees the vision and sees what it can be. So now it's just the daily process, daily work to get the reps that you need to get the plays in, get comfortable with all the different things that we're asking him to do. And I think he's done an unbelievable job. So I'm looking forward to seeing that in live action here soon.
4: You know what this tells us, because we just, talked about Jalen Hurts and hearing Sirianni go, oh, he's doing great with the new offense. If your head coach says, we're working through some things, then it's going terrible, right? It's going terrible because everybody's always going to say, oh, it's great. Oh, it's all good. It's new. It's fresh. We're excited. They're never going to let you know how they really feel. And maybe that's how he really feels. I can't say that things aren't going well, but I would be very surprised if I ever heard a coach get on a microphone and go, man, it's bad. I'd be surprised to hear that.
2: No, I mean, look, they could be honest if they wanted to and just say, hey, it's still a work in progress, right?
4: Right.
2: Every
4: right.
2: day we're, trying to get better, right? There's some good, there's some bad. But again, they're not obligated to tell us any of that. But sometimes when it just sounds too great, I kind of tend to believe that, okay, it's not really that great. Mm-hmm. They're still trying to learn. So especially, I mean, look, we've been around NFL teams enough. We've been around practice. We've been around training camp. We understand how much time they have to actually put in work and how much time they don't. It's really hard to get up to speed on everything that you have to know in a new offense just like that. It's not easy, right?
4: Yeah.
2: And that doesn't matter who you are across the league, but you see it all the time. Whenever there's something new being learned, it's a difficult road to climb. And, oh, by the way, does Baltimore even have a guy that's snapping the ball? All their centers are out.
4: That's a great question. Yeah, that's a great question. Linderbaum's up there with you in Vegas.
2: Yep.
4: Ethan Postage, I believe, is hurt.
2: Yep.
4: So I don't know what they're going to do. Somebody's going to play center. It's an opportunity for sure, but if anything, if I'm in Maryland, in Baltimore, I'm asking that question, how good do you feel about the center position? Because that's a big question mark for us right now.
2: I mean, that was huge when it came to Linderbaum leaving as a free agent anyway, right?
4: Yeah.
2: And the Raiders money whipped him. They gave him all the money in the world, made him the highest paid center by a lot.
4: Right.
2: Right. But they had the money and it's not mine, so who cares? Right.
4: Exactly.
2: Just go ahead and money whip them. Do what you got to do. Go get what what you need on the team. So they did that, and it left Baltimore already scrambling. And they're the one team, I'll say this, man, and I got to credit their front office. More times than not, you'll see them in the offseason lose a free agent offensive lineman. You'll see them lose someone, and they'll bring someone in, or they'll draft someone, and they'll just say, nothing to see here. Plug and play,
4: right?
2: That front office usually does a really good job with being able to replace who they need to replace, usually by the draft or they find someone. They're just really sharp when it comes to that. It seems like this time around hasn't been as smooth, right? Mm-hmm. I mean, look, they went and got a guy out of Cleveland. that was a good center, except for the problem is he's always injured. Right. And now you look up and guess what? He's injured.
4: He's injured. Yeah. Right. And Postage was great when he was available. I'm like, why aren't the Browns bringing him back? And it was like, he got hurt last year. And I was like, yeah, but you know, you think when he gets healthy, you could use him. And now I see exactly why, you know, the Browns didn't bring him back, because he is often injured. Very

0: Lamar Jackson in Baltimore or Jalen Hurts in Philadelphia?
1: I got to go with Lamar Jackson because history tells me he turns up when it's a new coordinator, you know. Right. And I think that it hurts opposing defenses too, because they kind of figure out what a Todd Monken will call or whatever. I can't remember who the guy was before and whatever he calls. So now you got a new play caller and you don't really know. So I'm going to go with Lamar.
0: He's Emmett Golden. I'm Q Myers. We know about skill position players, right? We know how important they are. QBs, wide receiver, running backs. Let's not forget about the big uglies. 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
16: John Still with The Athletic's John Machado, who covers the Dallas Cowboys. I'm not going to ask you how the Cowboys are worth $15.5 billion. Just the way that this was all done on the fly, this total rebuild of the defense, punctuated by drafting Caleb Downs at 10th overall, and just how much everyone seemed to love that pick.
17: I mean, you got to have a little bit of luck. And I think Caleb Downs slipping in the draft could be one of those moves where you look back on and it's really not tough for me to find a comp. It could be Micah Parsons. And to have a Swiss Army knife defensive back who can play nickel corner, can drop back and play deep safety, can help you in the run, you know, that. And then Quinnen Williams, and, you know, they're able to draft Malachi Lawrence with their other first-round pick and trade for Rashawn Gary. And so we ask him about last year's defense being the worst in the NFL and probably the worst in franchise history. And there's just a lot of key pieces that are kind of like, I had nothing to do with that. You know, I wasn't even here. I don't know why I'm being asked about this. So, but they hear about it and that chip is on their shoulder for sure. And so the offense is no question it should be one of the best in the league, if not the best. And then now if you have a defense that should just, if it's just solid, if it's a top 15, top 20 defense, then this certainly should be a playoff team. And if they're a playoff team and, you know, everything hits right in January and make a deep playoff run, then heck, maybe they'd be worth more than $15 billion. They might be worth $20-25.
15: 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Melnick in the afternoon.
16: Pat Hickey has been with us in studio.
18: Everybody's excited about Michael Hage. I can tell you right now, Michael Hage is not going to be a difference maker.
16: What makes you say that?
18: He wasn't the best player at the University of Michigan last year. If they think that he's a center, they don't think he's a center, or they drafted him as a center. Michigan moved him to the wing. There were four players on the Michigan team that had a better faceoff percentage. His faceoff percentage is around 43%. Put that in comparison, Jake Evans, his final year at Notre Dame, led the NCAA.

0: NCAA with a 71%.
1: Pat digging deep here.
2: Seriously.
1: They haven't given up on the possibility of him, right? The Canadiens are still open to signing him.
0: Did they want to sign him? If they wanted to sign him, he'd probably be here.
2: They wanted him to go to Laval.
0: Did they?
1: Okay, well, you're hinting at knowing something.
0: I mean, the thing is, if he had gone to Laval, he's probably making more money at Michigan than he would have at Laval.
1: Yeah.
0: So we'll see what happens.
1: Okay.
0: We'll see what happens. I think the Russian that they drafted in the second or third round is going to be more of a possibility.
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5: Waiting, especially getting into the Big 12, just really saying what it's about.
6: What was it about Houston and kind of, you know, reuniting with Fritz that made you want to go there?
5: Really just knowing the type of teams he put together, like the program that he runs, knowing, like, he knows how to lead, you know, a winning program. So that's really what had me. And then he also recruited me out of high school, so I know Coach Fritz. He loved to win, and, you know, he always got a plan.
7: What is the difference between playing offensive line in the Big 12 and then playing at, say, Tulane? Just because the Big 12, you know how quick everything is moving.
5: Mm-hmm. I say it's a bit different level of a competition, a little bit faster pace. The type of lineman or the type of defensive lineman you'll see will be a bit more elite. So just really, I'm really, really excited to see what that's about.
6: I know chemistry is really important when you're on that offensive line. How's the chemistry building going with this offensive line, and how long does it usually take to really get that?
5: The chemistry, it's been great. Like we've been getting it together, just playing, just moving as one, playing as one. So pretty much throughout the spring, we had time, you know, really hang out, just get to know each other, get a feel for each other, see how each other plays, and just really try to, you know, elevate each other. Like areas I'm weak in, and somebody else strong in, we, you know, work together and get that balanced out. So it's just really been it's been good to have teammates, you know, just really on the same level.
6: He's Shydre Hurst, offensive lineman from Houston. I'm Emmett Golden alongside Q Myers. It's game night on ESPN Radio. You mentioned you've hung out with him. How important is it to build a relationship with the other offensive linemen off the field and outside of the meeting room? How much does that help you guys be on the same note when you are playing?
5: Uh-huh. I mean, it's all about establishing trust, you know, knowing that, you know, you're going out there, you finna, you know, get in a dog fight with your brother, then, you know, you wanna have somebody that you can trust. So I say that's extremely important. That's just, you know, that kind of paves the way for a successful season. It's all built upon the chemistry, you know, just really knowing who you're playing with and knowing what you're playing for. Like you're playing for the guy next to you.
7: You got Oregon State coming up on September 5th. That's going to be the week one game. You know, how do you approach that one? I know you said you're excited, but what is the feeling like knowing that you know who the opponent is and it's not going to be some easy like warm-up, tune-up game right out the gates?
5: It's definitely just a lot of build-up just going into it because, I mean, this offseason, it's been kind of a long one, you know, I just been patiently waiting, but like now that we're here, the excitement's just been built up. So I'm just ready to get out there and unleash it.
6: So your quarterback called you the strongest man he's ever seen. What type of weight you throwing up, bro? Have you always been strong?
5: I say for the most part, I've always been strong. I actually, my granddad gave me the nickname Hercules when I was younger. Like just as a toddler, he always called me Hercules for. Because I was always kind of, you know, a little stronger, just my build and stuff like that. That was the name he gave me. But I say my numbers are, I say they're pretty high. 475 bench, 415 power clean, SWAT 6.
6: That's pretty high.
5: That's some nice numbers.
7: Yes, they are. Some nice numbers. Shadre Hurst, Houston offensive lineman, is with us here on Game Night on ESPN Radio and the all-new ESPN app. So, obviously, strength is not something that you had to improve on. You've got that strength. What was it that you felt like that you needed to improve on yourself as an offensive lineman moving forward, going from Tulane to Houston?
5: Just really playing, just improving technique, just finding ways to just find that little bit of, you know, that just that small little difference, just, you know, taking a step this way, or just fine tuning really all my technique. That's really been the focus for me, because I know, you know, level of competition is going up, so, you know, I have to always just be in the mindset of improving.
6: I heard that you are into painting. What is it about that you like so much? How long have you been doing it? And word on the street, you're working on a self-portrait?
5: So I kind of already completed it a little bit. Well, I did complete it, but just painting is just, this has always been, like, you know, a thing. It's just, you know, let some stress go, you know, throughout a long week. You can just, you know, just get in there, just paint, feel, just express how you feel, really. So that's just always been like a getaway for me. I always enjoyed it. Really, it started in like elementary art classes. That's where it all started off. I had a great art teacher. She had us doing like a lot of creative things, and from there it just grew.
7: Is there any kind of painting that you've done that, you know, is I don't want to say abstract, but something that's just like extraordinary that someone wouldn't know about that you could tell us?
5: Not in particular, but I mean, I like to keep it kind of simple, because, you know, time's kind of limited, so I just keep it kind of simple with just regular base paintings, like base paint, just regular, just with what you call those, flannels, or
7: I don't even do canvas. Finger paints,
6: yeah,
7: man.
5: Yeah.
7: I wasn't good with crayons, man.
6: I paint by numbers. That's all you know what I'm saying? Like, oh, six is red. Let me scribble that in. That's the type of paint.
7: Yeah, so you're already lapping us, man. You already do it really, really big. Well, we'll close out with this. You're also playing with running back Mekhi Hughes. You were teammates at Tulane. What is so impressive about his game?
5: I mean, Mekhi, he's an animal on the field. Like, just you go back and look at his old film, it's just like, man, like I don't know how, but like he does it. It's just having him in the backfield, you know, you're gonna get, you know, 5-10 yards, you know, you're working for something. You got it's a lot of trust in the backfield when he's back there.
7: Well, it all gets started on September 5th, Houston versus Oregon State. And Shadre, good luck to you and your teammates. And thanks for giving us some time. And enjoy H-Town, my man. We do appreciate you.
5: Yes, sir. Thank y'all for having me.
7: Absolutely. Shadre Hurst right there, Houston offensive lineman. And Emmett, that's the big thing, man, is what we talked about with him early, is the fact that he's going from Tulane to H-Town, and he's going to the Big 12. Yeah. And everything goes so fast, right? I mean, the offenses are so sped up there in the Big 12. So if you're an offensive lineman, and I spent a lot of time covering the Big 12, these guys have to be in that type of shape where you can go, go, go, go, go. So I'm sure it was a new ball game. It was a new world when Shadre hit the Big 12. But it sounds like he's ready to go. And sounds like he's also big swole after you asking him about his the weight he's putting up.
6: Yeah, man. When he was talking about 600 and 400 and all, you lifting cars out here? Yeah, definitely. I see why his quarterback says he's the strongest man he ever met.
7: Well, that's what you want. Right, yes. I don't mind my offensive lineman being the strongest man I ever met. Right now, I don't want him to go full David Boston on me. Remember when David Boston was all of a sudden he became like the Incredible Hulk in the wide receiver
6: big
7: position?
6: Swole.
7: Yeah, exactly. I don't need
6: DK Metcalf.
7: Right, exactly. I don't need him to go where he's not effective anymore. Right, where he loses all his athletic ability. But yeah, man, a big swole, strong offensive lineman. Yeah, ain't nothing wrong with that. I'm okay with that. He's Emmett Golden. I'm Q Myers. Coming up next here on Game Night, is there a dark horse in that Falcons QB battle? It's Game Night here on ESPN Radio and the all-new ESPN app.
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1: Senior NFL writer Mike Stando of The Athletic. Mike, I do want to go to the bottom of Tier 2 with Jalen Hurts with the Eagles. Where are the Jalen Hurts people out there? What is the case that they're making for why he should be a little bit higher on this list and maybe, you know, is being overlooked as to how good of a quarterback he is?
15: I mean, he's been in 2 Super Bowls, won one of them, and he's played great, got great numbers in those 2. So I think that's the case for him is, hey, this guy's underappreciated. In the biggest moments, he's gone toe-to-toe with Patrick Mahomes. Give him his due. But I do feel like the conversation around him the last few years has been mostly negative. You know, let's face it, he's had a great team around him, great offensive line. You know, they've had a good running game. He's been a part of that. And now they've had a good defense. And so you don't get the feeling as much that they're putting it on his shoulders week in, week out, even though in the Super Bowl he was able to do that. Now you get to a point where, I don't know, do you feel like they're going to do a big extension with him and lock in for a bunch more years? I kind of feel like, you know, they might have some polish before doing that. And so I do think him being in 3 could be disrespectful, but I sort of get it. I feel it.
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6: Professional athletes from returning to the SEC programs pass unanimously 16-0. In the NFL, the Pro Bowl games are officially gone beginning in 2026. 88 players will be named to the Pro Bowl class in late December with no replacement selections. There will be no AFC versus NFC game, but selected players will be invited to an in-person celebration in Los Angeles during the traditional Pro Bowl weekend. In the WNBA, the tempo trailed the Storm 64-60 late in the third quarter. The Valkyries have beat the Connecticut Sun 89-64 as the WNBA is wrapping their season up. In Major League Baseball, earlier today, the Guardians beat the Angels 4-3. The Rays beat the Tigers 3-0, and the Diamondbacks beat the Cubs 2-0. Coming up next, more Game Night with Q Myers and myself, Emma Golden, right here on ESPN Radio.
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17: Definitely not up to standard. 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
7: 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Tua, Penix, other? 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He's Emmett Golden. I'm Q Myers. And we're going to get to the bottom of this when it comes to the Atlanta Falcons and a few other teams that we'll scatter shoot with as well. But we're going to do it with the help of one Sister Sledge.
11: Here on game night, we're not afraid to set anyone straight.
12: Wrong, wrong, wrong, wrong.
11: This is Tell Me Why I'm Wrong.
12: Wrong, so wrong.
11: On game night.
7: Oh, yeah. Oh, yeah, Sister Sledge. Love it when we get to tell you why you're wrong. So come on with it.
21: I can't believe I'm going to start here, but I just heard that Rich Eisen promo where he mentioned that Nick Jonas is going to be on the show tomorrow. And my first thought was, Q has no idea who Nick Jonas is. Tell me why I'm wrong.
7: That's a brother.
6: It's
7: Jonas' brother.
21: Okay.
6: All right.
21: I knew where you were going with that, Q. Good job.
6: Yeah, no,
7: he's a brother. I want to say they've performed here in Vegas.
6: Okay. Yeah, probably. Jonas Brothers.
7: And don't they do like some kind of pop songs?
21: Yes.
6: Oh, they did. Yeah.
7: Oh, they don't.
21: They actually just kicked off a new tour. I feel like they haven't been on tour in a while.
7: Okay. Mm-hmm. Well, you know, it's funny that you brought up that Rich Eisen promo because he mentioned Bobby Bones. Now, I'm an old school radio head. I know Bobby Bones.
6: You know Bobby Bones?
7: Yeah.
6: Do you know Adoron?
7: Oh, that's Deron, though. I did find out. Right. See, you can be your own people. I did find out that apparently Durando was a Bay Area soul sensation back in the day. I didn't know that, but apparently there's an article called The Dark Life of Durando, the Bay Area's Greatest Soul Sensation.
6: One of Q's homeboys from back in the day.
7: That's not amazing. My homeboy, but okay. I digress. Sister Sledge, please carry on.
21: You seriously think I'm going to get on track after that?
6: Right.
21: All of the talk when it comes to the Falcons starting quarterback job has been about Tua and Michael Penix Jr. But undrafted rookie Jack Strand out of Division II Minnesota State Moorhead has impressed with a 12-for-17, 212-yard, one touchdown performance against the Colts in the preseason. Head coach Kevin Stefanski was asked earlier this week if Strand could actually win the starting job.
22: Yeah, I think with all of our guys, everyone prepares to be the starter, prepares to be the one. I don't care what position you play on and what part you are on the depth chart. Now, having said that, obviously we work with our young guys and want to make sure that we put all of them, Jack included, through a process and make sure that they are, getting the proper things down when it comes to, you know, understanding systems, understanding defense or what have you. So he's doing everything we're asking him to do, but I'm not going to start. We're not going to put those type of things out there for our guys to worry about. He's got to keep his focus on the day to day.
21: Jack Strand will end up starting multiple games at quarterback for the Falcons this season. Tell me why I'm wrong.
7: No. He might have had a little success so far in the preseason, but, I mean, obviously success at the quarterback position in the ATL right now is not – it does not a high bar to reach. And so, yeah, he's doing okay. But when everything is real in regular season games, it's too fast. It's too much. He can't handle it. If they're going to get someone that's not Tua or Penix, it ain't going to be someone in the building. They're going to have to go out and get somebody. But he might be a practice squad guy. He's not going to start any games this season.
6: Terry, you might not be wrong because Brock Purdy did it. And listen, when you don't have a quarterback, a lot of times all your quarterbacks play.
21: They got 17 games to find starters for.
7: Brock Purdy, though, was a good quarterback in college. There's no reason.
21: So was Jack Strand. He just did it at Division II.
7: Yeah, well, Brock Purdy did it in the Big 12. He was at Iowa State. Brock Purdy could play.
6: All right, so you doubting Strand?
7: I am.
6: You saying he can't do it?
7: Yes.
6: All right, well, now I got a new favorite quarterback.
21: I was
6: in
21: just
6: the NFL.
21: Reading before. Apparently, like, a lot of teams were interested in him before the 2025 season. Like, Division I schools were interested, but he stayed at Minnesota, mm-hmm. Moorhead, whatever. I'm sorry, whatever the school I said the name was. maybe just an interesting name to watch.
7: It is a good name to watch, but I don't think it's this year. I think he's a practice squad guy, maybe a backup at best, but not a starter. Not in the ATL, not this year. That division is too winnable. They've got to find a guy that they could believe in and trust it immediately. Even Kevin Stefanski dancing around, tiptoeing around with his answer that was way too long. We'll let you know that, no, he's not starting no games this season.
21: Earlier this week, the Vikings were splitting second-team reps between quarterbacks J.J. McCarthy and Carson Wentz as they try to decide who their backup to Kyler Murray will be. As McCarthy deals with an ankle issue, it's TBD if he will be able to play in their preseason finale. Head coach Kevin O'Connell on Wednesday on the importance of McCarthy getting more reps.
0: I think these reps are still so important. I know, you know, we look at all this as such a big picture thing all the time, and but I still look at these reps for a young player as really important. And he's had a really good offseason and a good training camp, and I still think these reps are important for him to go out there and move the ball and move the team, put the ball in the end zone. And that's the goal.
21: J.J. McCarthy, despite Kevin O'Connell saying he had a really good offseason, will no longer be a member of the Vikings before the end of the 2026 regular season. Tell me why I'm wrong.
6: I think you're right, because I think he wants to get out of there.
7: Yeah, but where is he going to go? I think
6: Atlanta.
21: Atlanta?
7: Yeah, but that, I mean, look, the problem is, what's he nursing right now?
21: Ankle.
7: Exactly. Availability. He's never available. He's never available. That's the problem. We don't know who he is. We still don't know who he is in the National Football League because he hasn't been available. He's like the white tiger at the zoo, right? You know he exists, but you don't get to see him very often. And so every once in a while when you go to the zoo and you see the white tiger, you're like, oh, that's cool. And then you're like, hey, I'm going to bring my kids so they can see the white tiger. And then you hype it up and tell them what the white tiger looks like. And when you get there, guess what? The white tiger's inside chilling. He ain't coming out for the day.
6: But he's a number one first-round pick. So that white tiger, you still going to go to see him, whether he's going to be out there or not. Number one picks, first-round quarterbacks always get a second chance. So he will get another crack at it.
7: Yeah, but
6: I
7: not
6: just don't
7: this
6: think
7: year.
6: It'll be in with the Vikings.
7: No, it won't be. But I don't see him getting moved before this season gets wrapped up and him being somewhere else. That's why I think he gets moved in the offseason, 2027.
6: No, he won't make it to 2027 on that roster, you know, in the summer.
7: Yeah, that's what I mean.
6: I'm with you at that. But who knows if somebody calls them this offseason, especially if they're going to put him third string. You can't have a first-round pick quarterback third string. That's just embarrassing. So they might want to move him.
21: You mentioned white tigers are rare. That's why the Cincinnati Bengals only wear their white Bengals uniforms. Usually once a season. They're actually whipping them out twice this upcoming season. Okay. Useless fun fact. Last week, the Bears and Bengals held a joint practice in Cincinnati, and a big emphasis coming out of the practice was the play of new Bengals defensive tackle Dexter Lawrence. Here's what Chicago head coach Ben Johnson had to say about the challenges of going up against Lawrence.
2: He's a menace. I mean, he's an issue. That's been the case for a number of years. I mean, I remember being in a joint practice setting with him a couple of years ago, and he wrecks practice. You know, that's what he does. When you face a player like that, and you know you're going to a game, you certainly do need to make sure you limit the number of times anybody has a one-on-one with him, because he's a special individual.
21: Dexter Lawrence will finish top five in Defensive Player of the Year voting. Tell me why I'm wrong.
7: Oh, he's going to have to really bounce back from last year. I mean, he had a really down year last year.
6: I'm going to say you're wrong because he won't have enough sacks. You know, and I think there are going to be some guys that play off the edge that are going to have a bunch of top five.
7: I mean, I feel like top five is achievable, but you're right. He's going to have to have those big impact plays, and he's going to have a huge bounce back from last year. Last year, I know he was kind of compromised, but he only got a half a sack.
6: Yeah, he's going to need like 12 sacks, you know, to get in that top five.
7: Yeah, no, I'm with you. Yeah, I don't. You're wrong because he's not going to have the numbers. There you go. I like that. That'll work. Mm-hmm. that'll work.
6: I sold you, huh?
7: Yeah, you did. You did. You did. You sold me on going back to the zoo and looking for the white tiger, even though I know damn well he ain't going to be there because he only shows up once every blue moon. You know what I mean? Like, and I still fell for the banana tailpipe. All right, Emmett told me, just give it one more try. The white tiger will be there. Nope. Just an absolute waste of my time. But the Bengals are not a waste of any of our time, and we'll actually focus in on them next. We know Dexter Lawrence is there. We know Joe Burrow's there, and Ja'Marr Chase sounds like he's okay. But are the Bengals are okay? They're next on Game Night on ESPN Radio and the all-new ESPN app.
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1: It doesn't get any better than this brand new book by Jeff Rimmer. You know, Montreal Canadiens fans are salivating at the prospect of Marchenko maybe being traded here at some point. Do you see him being dealt? By it feels like there's kind of a mutiny that's developed in Columbus, even though Werenski has said he wants to stay.
30: As far as Marchenko is concerned, I love the guy. He is just a delight. Here's a guy that could barely speak. How many Russians are looking, and this is not any disrespect, but they feel comfortable having an interpreter, do not want to speak in English. Yet here was Marchenko doing the best that he could possibly do. Always had a smile on his face, and he is one tremendous player. If it ever comes to pass, I'm telling you, he's a gem. And he would be a gem for the Canadiens. His agent has kind of been throwing around some ideas that he may not re-sign here after this season and might be forced to be traded. It all depends on what happens with the Blue Jackets on the ice. As far as Werenski, if I can get back to Zach, all he wants to do is win. After winning the Norris Trophy here at the end of the season, he made it very, very clear he wants to win in Columbus. But if things don't turn around this season, this is an important year for the Blue Jackets, I could see him asking to be traded at that point.
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1: Now with TSN's Kenzie Lalonde joining us on the TSN 690 Morning Show, how would you describe the Montreal Canadiens offseason in the ongoing pursuit of a 2C or the addition of another top six forward that they have yet to put hands on?
31: Yeah, I mean, we know it's not for a lack of trying, but my goodness, it's been quiet.
1: Yeah.
31: There's days where I wake up and I think, ooh, is today going to be the day maybe where there's some movement here? But I think we've heard Ken Hughes and Jeff Gordon stress that, you know, they're trying, they're calling, they're seeing what's out there. And we've kind of learned at this point some of their strategies, whether it's going after guys nearing RFAs to bring them into the fold. As a Montreal Canadian, we saw them do that with Dobson, Newhook, even Doc back in the day. So, you know, there's times I'm wondering if it's guys that aren't even on our radar they're looking to acquire. So they work in mysterious ways, it seems. But I figured at this point, maybe we would have had that bigger deal that Kent Hughes really wants to try and find a way to make possible this season. But like they kind of said, we know it's going to happen. It's just a matter of when. So maybe it will be as late as November when opponents figure out where they're at in the season and is this a year they're going to go for it, or are they willing to trade off some of their assets?
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9: Dexter Lawrence. Cincinnati feels like it has the roster to go and make a deep run. And if that doesn't happen, this franchise could be headed in a lot of different directions next offseason.
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7: I'm not the smartest guy in the world, but when I think about the Cincinnati Bengals, there's two things that pop in my mind that they need to have to achieve the ultimate goal. Health and defense. 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Health and defense. If they're healthy and their defense comes to play, they could be a real deal team. We know Joe Burrow. We know Ja'Marr Chase. We know T. Higgins. We know that they can get it done from an offensive standpoint. But what is the defense going to look like in 2026? 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He's Emmett Golden. I'm Q Myers. Do they have it? Do they have what it's going to take to be able to take that next step this year?
6: They have it. Will they have it all season long? Also a little concerned about the offensive line as well. When you say health, right, to me that equals offensive line, because we're basically talking about the health of Joe Burrow. Really, nobody.
7: And he only played eight games last season.
6: Right. And they don't have a chance at all if Joe isn't out there. And it also feels like this is a make or break year for Burrow with the Bengals. Because if things go left and, you know, he doesn't feel supported enough, I think you hear some rumblings about Joe wanting to get out of there next offseason. You know, so I think that's on the table.
7: I don't get that sense. I don't really see Joe Burrow. I mean, I don't know. Maybe I'm wrong. I've heard that conversation plenty of times. When's Joe Burrow going to have enough and want to get out? I don't see that. I feel like that this is the ship that Joe built. You know what I'm saying? Like, it just kind of feels like he built it. Now he's got to ride in that bad boy and help get it where it needs to go. Obviously, they've been to the Super Bowl. They didn't finish the job, but they've been there. They bring in Sexy Dexy. They bring in Boye Mafe. They bring in Brian Cook. They bring in Jonathan Allen. They bring in Kyle Duggar. No surprise they bring in dudes all on the defense.
6: Yeah.
7: Right?
6: Yeah, they need to, you know, because that was one of their issues, much like Dallas. Their problem isn't scoring points.
7: Right.
6: Their problem is stopping other teams from scoring points. So it makes sense to put a lot of your resources into the defense. Now, I do feel like they just shuffled the deck a little bit with Trey Hendrickson being gone and Dexter Lawrence coming in. To me, you just moved a guy from the outside to the inside. You didn't necessarily add reinforcements on the defensive line. I know you got Jonathan Allen, which is good. So hopefully they got enough, because this offense is really good. Their quarterback is a really good quarterback. His biggest issue has been health. And then I wonder that, let's say there's another year, 3 years in a row they didn't make the playoffs.
7: Okay.
6: If they don't make the playoffs again this year, are we still referring to Joe Burrow as a franchise superstar quarterback?
7: I think it depends on what it looks like.
6: Okay.
7: If he gets hurt again. If he's exactly. Look, if he gets hurt again and plays in 8, 9, 10 games, I'm going to say, look, that's just who he is.
6: Yeah.
7: You know, and I'm basically there anyway.
6: Yeah.
7: Right?
6: Right, yeah.
7: So that's what it feels like. But for this argument, we'll say that he's healthy. Is the defense going to step up to the plate? Here's Joe Burrow talking about that defense and if they're good enough to actually win the Super Bowl.
13: Yeah, I certainly think so. I think, you know, we have to step up and make something happen this year. We're working really hard for it. The urgency is very high in the locker room. You can feel it. It's palpable. Like I said, we have to be more consistent on offense. We have to, you know, our standard is so high. But it's so high because of what we've done and what we can do. And so I'm going to continue to push that. And we're going to keep getting better and see where we're at week one. But, you know, I'm so excited for it.
6: Yeah, maybe he won't. you know, say, hey, I need to get up out of here. But I feel like there'd have to be some type of change if you don't make the playoffs 4 years in a row. The one thing is, I'm not sure how many years Taylor has. I think he has one more year on his contract. The Brown family doesn't typically fire anybody with years left on their contract. So they kind of have built the team, but it just hasn't worked out over the past 3 years. Some's got to give at some point, or we'll just talk about the Bengals in a whole different aspect.
7: Yeah, so they definitely need to get that defense where it needs to be. Joey B needs to stay healthy. I will say this. Pretty cool story coming from the Cincinnati Bengals. And I don't know how far this is going to go or what this is going to, you know, matter at the end of the day, if it's going to be a big difference maker. Wide receiver is a pretty good and well-oiled machine when it comes to the Cincinnati Bengals. But they have a new one, and I'm kind of fond of his last name, Myers. Dante Myers, right? And even though he spells it M-E-Y-E-R-S, I won't hold that against him. But this is a pretty cool story. A zero-star recruit out of high school. Played football originally at Presbyterian College in South Carolina at the FCS level. Entered the transfer portal after 2 years in the spring of 2020. Committed to Delta State and played the 2021 and 2022 seasons there. Went undrafted in 2023. Invited to rookie camp with the Falcons. Didn't make it past minicamp. Spent 2023 living with his parents, training, and driving for Uber Eats and DoorDash, which I kind of wish I had right now. He then went to a tryout for the CFL's Rough Riders and was offered a contract. But 2024 season was derailed by a broken hand, had a separated shoulder, required surgery, broke out in 2025, 65 catches, over 1,000 yards, 8 touchdowns for the Rough Riders, and helped them win the Grey Cup. And that all led to him signing a deal with the Bengals this January. And on Wednesday, Myers and Joe Burrow spent nearly 40 minutes after practice working on throws and routes. It was a first preseason game when Burrow mentioned that he invited Myers to a throwing session the week before training camp. Turns out Myers was actually still in Georgia, but he made the drive to join Burrow the following day. So why did Myers go ahead and make that decision to drive on out there and join Joe Burrow? Here he is.
0: I feel like to let him know I'm committed, you know, whatever it takes. When I got to fly, when I got to drive, quarterback says I'm going to throw, I'm ready to work, you know. I feel like I'm not going to let him out working, you know. So he's ready to throw, I'm ready to catch.
11: What's it like to get a text from Joe Burrow, you know, saying, hey, can you be here in less than 24 hours?
0: It feels like, yes. I'll be there. I'll make it work. I'll move other things around. Yeah. Top priority.
6: Hey, that's the grind right there.
7: That's awesome.
6: You know, that's the grind. That's the difference. And I don't know, I don't know if he's going to make this roster or what's going to go on, but whatever he does, he'll be successful in life.
7: Well, I just love the fact that he's willing to do whatever and show that I'm willing to do whatever, right? I mean, that's going to go a long way, whether that makes it with Cincinnati, if that makes it with someone else, if that makes it in some other adventure. But you want to talk about a dude who has gone through it, a zero-star recruit out of high school. I say it all the time, and you know, covering when I was in Texas, I was covering Texas high school football, and a lot of times you'd look at the stars, oh, this guy's a 4-star, this guy's a 5-star. Man, it don't matter about the stars.
6: Nope.
7: Right?
6: Don't matter at all.
7: It's nice to have them. It's nice to get that recruitment. It's nice to, you know, get all the accolades and everything and be that blue chip guy that's going to go take it to the next level. But once you get there and you get in that locker room, man, all our stars look the same.
6: Yeah, there's a remember Aaron Nolan? I believe he was a guy that was a 5-star, might have been a 4-star, but it was a quarterback. He's been all over. He's transferred all over the place, still can't get on the field for any of the colleges he's been at, and he was highly touted. So it ain't where you from, it's where you pay rent.
7: There's no doubt about that. He's Emmett Golden. I'm Q Myers. It's game night here on ESPN Radio. Are they going to pay rent in the NFL or in college? That's next on ESPN Radio, the all-new ESPN app, SiriusXM Channel 80, and tune in.
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34: Golden, say goodbye to the Pro Bowl game. Beginning in 2026, 88 players will be named to the NFL's Pro Bowl class in late December with no replacement selections. There will be no AFC versus NFC game going forward, but selected players will be invited in person to celebrate in Los Angeles during the traditional Pro Bowl weekend. In other news in the NFL, the league and the Players Association are also increasing the focus on dangerous on-field violations beginning this season. Players who commit three violations from a group of five will receive an automatic one-game suspension. In the NBA, Jonathan Kuminga finally has a home. The free agent wing has agreed to a two-year, $12.4 million contract with the Minnesota Timberwolves, according to his agent Aaron Turner and ESPN's Sham Sharania. In college football, the SEC has taken a firm stance on former professional athletes returning to their programs. The SEC schools say that if you bring back a former NFL, NBA, or WNBA player, you will face significant penalties under the new policy. This was approved by all 16 members. In the WNBA, only two games tonight. Earlier tonight, the Valkyries beat the Suns 89-64, and right now the Storm lead the Tempo 85-75, about a minute left in that game. On the Major League Baseball, the Blue Jays beat the Royals 3-0. The Brewers down the Mets 8-1, and the Braves walk it off against the Dodgers 6-5. Coming up, more game night with Q Myers and myself, Emmett Golden, right here on ESPN Radio.
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2: Well, maybe this is a scenario where the Falcons reach out to the Browns and give up something low level for the rights to Dylan Gabriel.
3: Yeah, and I don't even know if it's Gabriel, but it'll probably be a guy like that. That's on somebody's roster.
2: Ooh, Shador, huh? So you're offering up Shador to the ATL.
3: Nah, I don't.
2: They would love that. A Sanders in back in the ATL? Oh, my goodness.
3: Cute. They would love it.
2: I'm stirring it up.
3: But listen when I tell you.
2: I already know where you're going. I'm just stirring it up, man. I'm being messy,
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2: I'm just being messy, man. That's just what I do.
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2: So the question here, Emmett, is it better to be messy Q, or old ass Q?
3: What about a messy old ass Q?
2: That could be for multiple reasons. Right. That could mean that I had some dairy products and things went wrong.
3: Yeah, that's bad. Yeah.
2: I'll just leave it at that. It's a family show, and we'll move on here on Game Night on ESPN Radio, the all-new ESPN app, SiriusXM Channel 80, and TuneIn. We are presented by Progressive Insurance. He's Emmett Golden. I'm Q Myers. Things are getting a little bit messy in college football. Come on, let's get back to just the games. Let's get back to the action on the field because, as I mentioned, man, it is getting messy, right? Players trying to go from the NFL to back to college, trying to get that one extra year. All of a sudden, the 5-5 is approved and everything. All the wheels fall off. Like, okay, it's open time. It's the wild, wild west. Mm-hmm. Like, go ahead, everything goes. So the Big Ten says, nah, not in our conference. The SEC says, nah, not in our conference. And, oh, by the way, we're going to put some real stiff penalties in place if coaches try to do it. And now the Big 12 athletic directors have also unanimously agreed to ban professionals from returning in all sports. That's what ESPN's or sources told ESPN's Pete Thamel on Wednesday, which is falling in line with the Big Ten and the SEC. Now all we're waiting on is the ACC, and they're waiting to have their policies formalized.
3: Yeah, you know, they're going to end up following suit. What I do love is the SEC stood on business because they actually put punishments in writing. You know, the other conferences just was like, it's outlawed, it's banned. Nobody said, well, what if we ignore the ban?
2: Right.
3: Like, what are you going to do?
2: Yeah.
3: And the SEC said, well, if you do it, your head coach will be suspended half the season. We will step on, we'll tax half of your program's budget. And college football, that's the biggest budget of them all. And if you lose half your budget, I mean, that's devastating to a program. You know, so and then you would lose league voting rights as well. So it's not necessarily a death sentence. It's pretty close to it, though.
2: Yeah, no, it really is. Here's Pete Thamel, ESPN College Football Insider. He was on SportsCenter at 6 o'clock talking about those SEC new rules and how they're different from the other conferences.
4: One of the unique aspects of their decision was that they had probably the stiffest punishments that we've seen so far. A head coach would be suspended for half the team's games. There's a fine involved if you bring back a player from the NFL, for example, that would be half of that sports program's budget. Greg Sankey himself has autonomy to make decisions, and the institution would have their voting rights revoked in matters of the SEC. So these are significant penalties, and they come at a time when the players who, under a temporary restraining order, were set to be eligible at places including LSU, are expected to still pursue their eligibility there. So it's interesting that TRO comes down this week. The SEC presidents make their stand. Notably, it was 15-0. LSU abstained from voting when it came to the penalties. So we'll see in the upcoming days if those athletes, not LSU, those athletes, file again in Baton Rouge for an amended TRO to continue to pursue their eligibility.
3: This is where it's confusing to me. Okay, they're going to do this and continue to go after their eligibility. Mm-hmm. School has already started. Right. It's too late to enroll for the fall semester. So what are you going to do? Because as I understand it, you must be enrolled at a school to participate in the sports of that school. You can't just be like, yeah, I'm not in school, but I'm going to go play college football. It doesn't necessarily work like that. So that's what I'm interested in. Okay, if the court says you can, how are you going to enroll? And the season for some teams start on Saturday.
2: Man, I'll tell you this. I don't want to hear about no more court hearings. Mm-hmm. You know what I mean? Like, I'm so tired. And it just feels like, as you hear Pete Thamel talk about TRO, temporary restraining orders, right? Those are achieved where? In court. So it's just another court hearing after another court hearing. This is, and I can't remember who coined it, so I can't give him credit for it. But instead of classes, we're talking about courtrooms. You know what I mean? Like, I'd much rather talk about classes than courtrooms. It's just a shame, man. It's too much. Right, and if they're going through all this to just get on the gridiron, and I get it, there's money involved and all that, but man, way too many. I get a headache thinking all these court cases. At one point, it was like, all right, Zeke Elliott was going back to court all the time to try to get, you know, to get that TRO so he could play with the Cowboys when he was going through his thing. Now it's like everybody's going to court for every single thing.
3: Let's go all the way back to Maurice Claret.
2: Yes.
3: Right. Maurice Claret was in court trying to get his eligibility. And it's insane how much college sports has changed. I think about there were guys at Ohio State that got free tattoos and it cost Jim Tressel his job. Now guys
2: it
3: are
2: cost
3: getting,
2: those guys their job. They're spotted in
3: their
2: college.
3: Eligibility.
2: I mean, Terrell Pryor had to literally go to the supplemental draft because he exchanged his jersey for free tattoos. Like, think about that and think about where we're at right now.
3: Yeah, it's totally changed. And look, I don't mind players getting paid. They should get paid. Right. You know, it's a job. Trust me. You know, you had a son that was a college athlete. I had a son that was a college athlete. It's a full-time job.
2: Right.
3: You can't go out and work and make money. So they should get paid. I think a kid should be able to transfer, maybe not five times, right? I do think you should be able to transfer. I don't believe that you can just keep playing college football whether you're in school or not forever.
2: Right.
3: Like that I don't think that's cool. And I'm glad that although the NCAA can't stop anybody from doing it, it feels like these conferences certainly can.
2: Well, and the NFL is saying, oh, and by the way, you're not trying to come back either, right? The memo obtained by ESPN from the NFL informed its clubs on Wednesday, any player who returns to the college ranks will be prohibited from signing with the NFL team this season. All this sounds silly. I'm not the only one who thinks it's silly. Sean McVay, Rams head coach, he also kind of summarized how silly this sounds. Check it out.
0: Yeah, I can't even comprehend this stuff. Yeah, it's wild. I don't know enough about it other than the fact that guys that can be in NFL camps, if it doesn't go down for them, they can go back to college. I mean, that I feel like I took a freaking gummy. It's true. I mean, I'm looking at this stuff. I'm like, surely that's not real. But I just try to stay in my lane, but I would say it's very unique and it's very different. You know, it's wild. That's what I would say.
3: Yeah, and I think you don't want guys bouncing back and forth. And listen, you're either a professional or you're playing in college, and you know, and then let the chips fall. Either you're good enough to make it to the pros, or you're not, and there's no shame in not being good enough to get to the professional level. That's all good. But at some point, your career is going to come to an end. And I don't like what would stop a freshman from a college freshman from finding out he's not going to play and go, well, I want to go back to high school,
2: right?
3: You know, like where the slope is slippery, right? If you want to just let guys do it in college, why would it stop somebody from doing it in high school?
2: Yeah, it's just, it's really, it's tough, man. And I get it. It's a business now. It's not about, you know, the warm and fuzzy feeling of college. And, you know, but there was a time when you looked at college football, even high school football. There was a time when there are certain guys that get to a certain level, they play their last game in high school, and it's emotional, but it's part of their journey. It's part of their, you know, it's part of their story. It's what they did. It's like we're watching the Little League World Series. All these guys ain't going to go and play in the major leagues, right?
3: Right.
2: We see all these guys that are playing, but this is part of their story. They made it to the Little League World Series. They might even go win the whole thing. That's part of their story. It's great. So high school, same thing. Some guys get to college, and they're phenomenal college athletes, but they're not good enough to get to the pros.
3: Right.
2: So it's just, man, it's I don't know. It's taking so much from it. It's almost like, oh, well, I can't make it any further, so I'm just going to stay here and hover. I'm going to make some money, and this guy's not going to be able to play because, oh, by the way, I'm actually in that spot right now.
3: Yeah, and I think everybody is caught up in fair, and I'm all about things being fair. But at a certain point, you got to learn a valuable lesson. I learned it when I was very young. Life ain't fair. Right, so, hey, maybe you don't get to go back. You had an opportunity. You did what you did. Like, you're talking about guys that were in an NFL training camp.
2: Right.
3: That's a gigantic accomplishment.
2: Yes.
3: That's huge. Exactly. Whether you make it to the 53 or not, that's a huge thing. You made it there, and it starts to feel like, oh, I'm not going to make it, so let me run back to college? Right. I'm just not a fan of that.
2: Well, and I'll tell you this, and everyone who's a lot smarter than me has said this is going to be a one-off thing. We're not going to see this next year. Don't have to worry. And as soon as they start playing games this year, then that whole conversation is going to go away. I'm with you, and I hope so.
3: Yeah.
2: We'll see. He's Emmett Golden. I'm Q Myers. It's Game Night here on ESPN Radio. Utah.

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13: Pat Hickey has been with us in studio.
14: Everybody's excited about Michael Hage. I can tell you right now, Michael Hage is not going to be a difference maker.
13: What makes you say that?
14: He wasn't the best player at the University of Michigan last year. If they think that he's a center, they don't think he's a center, or that they drafted him as a center, Michigan moved him to the wing. There were four players on the Michigan team that had a better faceoff percentage. His faceoff percentage is around 43%. Put that in comparison, Jake Evans, his final year at Notre Dame, led the NCAA with a 71%.
13: Pat digging deep here.
15: Seriously.
13: They haven't given up on the possibility of him, right? The Canadians are still open to signing him.
14: Did they want to sign him? If they wanted to sign him, he'd probably be here.
15: They wanted him to go to Laval.
14: Did they?
13: Okay, well, you're hinting at knowing something.
14: The thing is, if he had gone to Laval, he's probably making more money at Michigan than he would have at Laval.
13: Yeah.
14: So we'll see what happens.
13: Okay.
14: We'll see what happens. I think the Russian that they drafted in the second or third round is going to be more of a possibility.
1: For on-demand content anytime, click on audio at tsn690.ca.
16: Incredible. It felt like something that I couldn't leave.
15: Yeah, I definitely get that. You also recently had a transition when it comes to your head coach. What was that like, and how are you feeling about Morgan Scaly right now?
16: Right. Yes, that was a smooth transition for me because my linebacker coach got promoted to defensive coordinator, and the defensive side, we already had our culture installed already. So kind of for me.

0: me, it was already a pretty smooth change, I will say, for sure.
1: You know, so being there for as long as you've been there, you know, your whole career and having that relationship with your linebacker coach, then being the DC, do you kind of look at it to take it upon yourself for the new guys that come in? I would say freshmen, but I don't know how many freshmen pop up nowadays. There's usually a lot of guys in the portal, but do you kind of take it upon yourself to show guys the ropes?
0: Yeah, for sure, man. I feel like coming back this year, I wanted to work on being the leader and being more talkative and giving guys juice and energy. I feel like I've been doing that right now, so I just feel like I got to improve on that for sure. But I'll say that was one of my biggest goals for this off season and this season coming up for sure.
1: He's Jonathan Hall, Utah linebacker. This is Game Night on ESPN Radio. So Utah went from 5-7 in 2024 to 11-2 in 2025. What were the biggest changes that allowed you guys to make that big of a jump?
0: Yeah, for sure. That first year we had some injuries and a lot of team-wide problems and things of that nature. But we practiced the same. We was still a family. We still fought the same. Everything like that it just didn't work out our way. So that next year coming, we really worked on just almost improving everything, just officer-wise, just defensive-wise, everybody coming together as a collective, understanding and knowing how to practice against each other so injuries like that can be prevented and stuff like that, whatever the case may be. So I definitely feel like we was more cautious and things of that nature, and we knew what we need to improve on for sure.
1: And what is the goal for this season for you guys?
0: Our goal is playoffs for sure. Playoffs and then a natty.
1: I feel why are you doing it if that ain't the goal, right? Everybody wants
0: right,
1: to do that.
0: Exactly.
1: Yeah, I also read that you went from safety to linebacker. Was that like a growth spurt thing? Was it, you know, maybe coaches identifying that you'd be, you know, better maybe around a line of scrimmage? What kind of made that change for you?
0: I'd say we had some injuries go down in a linebacker room right before the season started. And then they asked me, like, hey, how do you feel about this? And I was kind of skeptical. They asked me previously before, and I was still skeptical and things of that nature. And then right before the season, they ended up moving me. And then I really didn't enjoy it at the time. And then I got out there in the first game, and I ended up making me a play. And then that kind of completely changed my whole mindset and how I go about things and things like that. So I'd definitely say me moving over was a big change and a big improvement of my career.
1: I always like to ask our guests when we have an opportunity to have them on, because all you guys started, you know, in high school with goals to get a scholarship, Division I, whatever it was. What advice would you give to a high school linebacker, high school safety right now on what they should do if they want to get to that next level and obtain a scholarship?
0: Right, for sure, man. I will say first thing first is get yourself the best you can possibly be, whether it's that in the training room, whether it's that field work, whatever the case may be. I'll say get yourself at your peak. And then I'll say it's just about film and tape. What do you do out there on the game field, and how do you play, how do you move, and things like that. So I'd definitely say get in that film room, study, and for sure make plays.
1: It's as simple as that. Well, Jonathan, thank you so much for joining us tonight. We appreciate you making some time for us.
0: Thank you. I appreciate you. Thank you so much.
2: Jonathan Hall, Utah linebacker with us here on Game Night on ESPN Radio on the all-new ESPN app. That's all I do is make plays, man.
1: Hey, I hear
2: plays.
1: You, man.
2: Put the best plays on film, man. You know, you go ahead and put the plays on film, and you let the rest do it for you, right?
1: Let
2: do
1: the chips fall. I'm with you. That's all it is.
2: I'll tell you what, man. Utah, who's ranked 21 in the AP preseason top 25 poll, they're a program every single year that I pay attention to and say, man, they're going to be there when it's all said and done. Just, you know how well they've been coached. This year is so wild. It's been 21 seasons with Kyle Whittingham at the helm. Now he's there in Michigan. Right. It's going to be so weird to see Utah not coached by that dude. For as long as I can remember, he's been their head coach.
1: Yeah, that will be weird. It'll also be strange seeing him up in Michigan as well. Mm-hmm. You know, it's been – how do you feel about this? He was asked about Ohio State. And you know Ohio State, Michigan, bitter rivals, one of the greatest rivalries in sports.
2: Right.
1: And he said, I don't hate them. You know, I guess we got to beat them. But, right.
2: He's not born and bred through and through that rivalry right
1: for
2: now.
1: For sure. Yeah. So I appreciate the honesty. Mm-hmm. I don't feel like it went over well with the Michigan.
2: It never
1: fans.
2: Does. It never yeah. does. Like if you're a new coach, I think on any level, and your hated rival by the fans is not hated by that new incoming coach. I can't remember what team it was that Pete Carroll was talking about last year. I want to think maybe it was the Chiefs, and he said, "I don't hate the Chiefs. I hate every team that we're playing." So you know, something to that extent. I don't really remember what it was, but I remember, man. People called me all afternoon long. I was like, he doesn't respect the rivalry. He doesn't understand what it's on. He's not a real Raider. Like, it's hard because fans and alums and all that, they bleed that. Right.
1: They expect you to walk in the door and feel
2: exactly.
1: that way.
2: Exactly. Yeah. So they expect you to walk in the door and hell on wheels. Like, hey, man, it's all about us. Forget them. You know, and certain coaches lean into that. And that's how they get everyone fired up, right? That's how they get, you know, the alum and everyone on their side. Some coaches are like, hey, I'm just here to do my job. I'm here to, you know, get us going in the right direction. I'm not going to spend too much energy with them, at least not right now. I just want to make sure I'm doing the best thing for the program, which is also not a bad thing. But it just doesn't get the fans and the alum and all that on your side.
1: Yeah, he'll hate Ohio State soon enough. Yeah, yes. Because once they spank that backside once or twice,
2: dang.
1: And all of a sudden.
2: Whoa, hold up, man. Hold up there, player. Hold up. What if Michigan wins? Wow, where'd that come from?
1: It's over. I don't. You see Michigan and think they're going to do anything?
2: Dang.
1: What you saying, man?
2: I mean, I'm just saying. Why you got to come out so strong against – what did Michigan ever do to you?
1: Man,
2: you didn't go to Ohio State. Your wife did.
1: I know. So I'm a
2: – You're not an alum by association.
1: Hey, I've spent a lot of time on that campus,
2: look,
1: man.
2: Look, man, I yell Roll Tide all the time, but you don't hear me barking down nobody Auburn's tree and talking too much trash to Georgia fans. Like, I get it. But, I mean, I'd be out of pocket if I was popping off like that. I ain't got no ties to them.
1: I'm in pocket. OH! No.
2: Oh, no. OH, oh, no. How about that? Unbelievable. This guy's firing slugs already. He's Emmett Golden. I'm Q Myers. I didn't go that direction. What direction are the Falcons going to go when it comes to QBs? ESPN Radio.
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18: 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It's Johnny Junta. The Blue Jays were right there, and now they are where they are today. Like, how do you process that?
19: Yeah, just sadness, to be honest. Like, I think, obviously, once it marinades and once we look back on it in a couple more years, I think we won't be as sad as we are right now, thinking about it, how close we were. It sucks how close we were, because you never know how, like, if it'll happen ever again.
20: Conversely, like, when we talk about the Dodgers, I know that they get all the best players and they spend the most money, but we see how much could change year over year in baseball. How impressive is it that they're just able to be as dominant as they've been over the course of the last few years?
19: I know I obviously make fun of them and their fans a lot on social media, but I would kill for that. Like, I couldn't imagine going into every single season knowing, like, we're pretty much going to go to the World Series this year no matter what. They have pitchers in their rotation that they don't even need to pitch until August, September. Their ability to adapt and always get the best talent, because they develop prospects so well and the prospects are coveted by other teams, it's very impressive, to be honest. It's not really many teams in pro sports, period, that are run like the Dodgers, in my opinion.
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1: Famously 16-0 in the NFL. The Pro Bowl games are officially gone away. Beginning in 2026, 88 players will be named to the Pro Bowl class in late December with no replacement selections. There will be no AFC versus NFC game, but selected players will be invited to an in-person celebration in Los Angeles during the traditional Pro Bowl weekend. Let's take a look at some scores in the WNBA. The Valkyries beat the Sun 89-64. The Storm rain on the Tempo 90-78. And in Major League Baseball, the Rangers fall to the White Sox 10-4. The Orioles beat the Cardinals tonight 8-7. And the Athletics, Q's A's, beat the Twins 7-4. Speaking of Q, Q Myers and myself, Emmett Golden, coming up with more Game Night straight ahead.
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2: Is there any chance that there could be a quarterback on a roster that may not be that starting quarterback for a certain team that Atlanta says, you know what, he's better than that guy, and he's better than that guy? I feel like that there's a world where they're looking right now, not through the waiver wire, but they're looking through the current rosters. Well, what do you think about that quarterback? Yeah. Well, he's second on the depth chart there. What if he's first here?
1: Kevin Stefanski really liked Dylan Gabriel, right? That's why he was drafted in the third round just a year ago. And right now, we don't know what in Cleveland, we don't know what Dylan Gabriel's future is. It's obviously somebody who Kevin Stefanski likes that very well could be waived.
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2: concept right there. A lot of quarterbacks on a lot of rosters across the league, but cut down day is coming up on Sunday. Could the Falcons or others have some interest in one of these other quarterbacks to bring them into their organization? It's game night here on ESPN Radio. The all-new ESPN app, SiriusXM, Channel 80, and TuneIn. 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He's Emmett Golden. I'm Q Myers. And Emmett, all I could think of while I was listening back to that little sound right there, and we had that earlier on in the show here on Game Night on ESPN Radio, all I could think of is Evan Cohen on Unsportsmanlike that says, Kevin Stefanski, he is in Atlanta. He was in Cleveland when they drafted Dylan Gabriel in round number 3. He is a big fan of Gabriel, much more a fan of him than he is Shedeur Sanders. And Michael Penix, he was not there when he was drafted. He gave maybe Tua Tagovailoa a 1-year deal to see what he has. It's not working out. Tua's got to play on Friday. So Kevin Stefanski and the Atlanta Falcons call up the Cleveland Browns, Andrew Berry, someone that Kevin Stefanski knows very well, and says, give me this. Let me give you this for Dylan Gabriel. Who says no?
1: I've known Evan Cohen for a long day, at least 16 years. That was pretty. The cadence was wild. That was a good Evan Cohen. The cadence was very good.
2: I'm just saying, can you not hear him saying that? And then what's worse, I think it makes sense. And it might not just be specifically Dylan Gabriel, but I think the Falcons might be in position to do that with a lot of these quarterbacks if you start looking up and down the roster. And the good thing is, as we start to throw these ideas out there, we have someone that does look up and down the roster. She goes by the name of Sister Sledge. Sister Sledge, help us out here.
0: You know what's funny? This is the second time, I think, in the past week and a half that I actually looked at all the quarterback depth charts.
2: See?
0: In the NFL.
1: Yeah, we have a crazy life because we're the only people that does stuff like that.
2: That's what you call dedication.
1: Yeah, we are the only people that do things like that.
0: So the Jets, it seems like Cade Klubnik or Brady Cook is going to be their backup. Mm. They also do have Bailey Zappe around, though. Yeah. He has some experience starting in the NFL.
2: Yeah, I have no interest there. Yeah, I would make a hard pass on Bailey Zappe.
1: Yeah, I will tell you this though, Bailey Zappe's been on a lot of rosters in the NFL.
2: That's why I would make a hard pass on him.
1: Yeah, so he could very well end up on Atlanta's roster and somebody else's this year.
2: But see, for Atlanta, they got to find someone that they feel like maybe having a chance to actually start. Not a guy that he's been around, he's been a journeyman, and you know he does what he's supposed to do, and you can count on him to at least, you know, be in the playbook and be ready if, in fact, his number gets called. That's not what they're looking for. They got a couple of those guys. They're just not good enough.
0: So the Patriots currently have Tommy DeVito as their backup, but they also drafted Baron Morton out of Texas Tech in the 7th round of the draft. Apparently, he also punts. I don't know if you guys saw that this past weekend. Their punter got hurt, and Morton was the guy who went out there and punted. So, hey, they used a 7th-round pick on him. If the Patriots feel comfortable with Morton, how about Tommy DeVito as an option for the Falcons?
1: He was hot for, like, 3 games, right, a couple years ago, and then that was it.
2: He's the opposite of Mike Jones, right? Remember Mike Jones was, you know, back then you didn't want me, now I'm hot, you're all on me. It's more like I was hot for a minute.
1: Now don't nobody want me.
2: Yeah, it kind of went in reverse. I'm passing on Tommy DeVito as well. That's not the tree I'm barking up.
0: So the Steelers have Aaron Rodgers as their starter. Then they also have Will Howard and Drew Aller looking ahead to the future. And Mason Rudolph is still on the roster in Pittsburgh. Mason Rudolph, where is he on the viable candidates for other teams that need a starter?
2: You know, he's got starting experience.
1: Yeah.
2: He doesn't do anything for me, but he does have starting experience to the point of, you know, I can see worst case scenario. All right, that guy. I mean, I referenced this earlier when I said that the Raiders made a call to Cleveland last year and got Kenny Pickett, who had starting experience. They just refused to play him. So, again, worst case scenario, if they're a little short on the depth chart, I could see maybe a move for Mason Rudolph.
1: Yeah, Mason is the first guy where I'm like, maybe, to your point. Yeah. I'm not the biggest Mason Rudolph fan, but I know head coaches love a guy that has at least won a game or two in the NFL and has done it. So he may be an option for Atlanta.
0: the Colts. It seems like they actually are still deciding whether Anthony Richardson or Riley Leonard is going to be the backup to Daniel Jones. Richardson's going to play a lot in their final preseason game. So Anthony Richardson or Riley Leonard, either of those guys move the needle.
2: Look, Anthony Richardson and his ability, athletic ability, yes. Right, but he just he hasn't shown that he can stay on the field. He can stay healthy, and
0: I feel like he's just another Michael Penix Jr.
2: Yeah, except for he's more athletic. He's obviously can run a lot faster. He's probably got a Michael Penix has a really strong arm, but Anthony Richardson could run, as we know. But just can he play the quarterback position?
1: There it is.
2: He'll be somewhere else. It won't be Indy, but I don't think anyone's going to make a trade for him. They'll just wait for him to get released if, in fact, that happens.
1: Especially with the thoughts of making him a starter.
2: Yes.
1: I think a fresh start and a starting over with a project, yes. I don't know if the Falcons would do it because I think they need somebody sooner than Anthony Richardson would be ready to help them out.
0: The Tennessee Titans have Mitchell Trubisky and Will Levis currently in camp. Will Levis says he's a starter. They also have Hendon Hooker around, so if they get rid of one of those guys, that's someone who could stay there. So Trubisky or Lewis, either of those guys moving the needle.
1: Nah. I would rather roll with Penix if he's healthy enough to play. So, they don't do much for me.
0: The Dallas Cowboys have both Joe Milton and Sam Howell. Either of those two move the needle.
2: You know what Joe Milton does for me? And you know why? Because I'm still curious about who he is. But I see him in preseason action. I hear good things about him coming out of Dallas camp. I just don't know if that's training camp and preseason or if that is really something that can work in the National Football League. I mean, look, he was Hendon Hooker's backup.
1: Right.
2: Remember at Tennessee. And so he didn't get a ton of burn. I know he came out of college, and I remember seeing him at the scouting combine and hearing a lot of buzz about him. I'm curious about him. If I'm the Falcons, I wouldn't mind bringing him in as part of competition if I don't see what I want to see in Penix and Tua. I think Joe Milton's one to circle.
1: Yeah, Milton reminds me of Malik Willis. That there was there was just this
2: little something there.
1: Yeah, a little, and everybody was intrigued. He has some talent. They have some skills. So I think Milton could be as Q stated. I agree with him. You could bring him in to compete, and he might ultimately have a chance to win that job. So maybe he doesn't start the season, but I think he should be on the Falcons' radar.
2: Doing a little talent search here for the Atlanta Falcons on game night on ESPN Radio and the all-new ESPN Now. What quarterbacks are up next?
0: The Eagles have Tanner McKee, who's someone who people have seemed to like in recent years. They also still have Andy Dalton around. So, that's kind of part of this exercise, too, is, teams. The Eagles can move on from Tanner McKee because they have Andy Dalton could slide in as the backup instead.
1: Yeah, I don't have any interest in that.
2: I think Andy Dalton needs to stay in Philadelphia for sure, especially with this new offense that they're trying to learn. And he's got experience with, play action. But he's got all the experience. Andy Dalton's been there, done that. I think that's a real good security blanket there for Philadelphia, just in case anything were to happen with Jalen Hurts.
0: Not the backup for Chicago, but they do have Case Keenum there. 38-year-old.
2: I couldn't believe he's still in the league.
1: But I'll tell you this.
2: He's won some big games.
1: And Kevin Stefanski has worked with him. He was the backup to Baker Mayfield and won, I think he won two or three games with the Browns. I definitely remember him on a Monday night beating the Broncos in a Browns uniform. So there's some history there. And I know that Kevin likes him and believes that he can win some games with him. So that is, keep an eye on Case Keenum.
2: You know, the wild thing is if he actually ends up being a guy that they have to make a move for at 38, as Sister Sledge just said, what does that tell you about who's in camp right now? I mean, look, he's got 80 games under his belt.
1: Mm-hmm.
2: That is just wild. And like I said, he's won some big games, especially when he was in Minnesota. Remember the one year he's in Minnesota, he turned that into a big free agent deal with Denver, right? Yeah, so that was a big deal. So, yeah, I can see him being a guy for sure.
0: So the Saints probably have Spencer Rattler as their backup, and they also have Zach Wilson on the roster. That could make Zach Wilson disposable. Buccaneers supposedly really like rookie Jalen Daniels, not Jaden, Jalen. That could make Jake Browning disposable for the Buccaneers. Stetson Bennett there in L.A. with Ty Simpson with the Rams now also. And then the Seahawks, if they want to give Jalen Milroe the backup job, that could make Drew Locke available. Mm. So Zach Wilson, Jake Brannon, Stetson Bennett, Drew Locke, any of those names move the needle?
2: Drew Locke has experience. He's got some starts under his belt. He's shown that he could be a good quarterback. I'm interested, and I don't know who this guy is. You say all the time, Emmett, I yell roll time for no reason.
1: Right.
2: I thought Jalen Milroe was going to go back to school. He didn't. He ended up getting selected by the Seahawks. I'm intrigued by who he is because I don't know. So it's almost similar to Joe Milton. I don't know if these guys could be quarterbacks in the National Football League. I really don't. But I would have no problem going out and making a move, bringing him into camp and bringing him into my organization to see if I can get something for him. Because at least you know these guys are young, they have some athletic ability, and you know that you feel like at least they can make the throws. And they're untapped potential. I guess that's what I'm trying to say.
1: Yeah, I feel like if you go after Milroe, you're planning on him being your quarterback of the future.
2: Yeah.
1: Like, I think the Atlanta Falcons, knowing how good this next quarterback class is supposed to be in college, they want a guy that can come in, get the offense down fast, and make it happen.
2: I like that. I like that. That makes sense. So there you go. We did a little matchmaking there for the Atlanta Falcons. Hopefully they were taking notes just in case they don't like what they have in Tua, just in case they don't like what they have in Michael Penix. I like what I have in Emmett Golden. I'm Q Myers. It's game night here on ESPN Radio. If you did it big in the world of sports, you know we got it. And we'll highlight it next here on game night on ESPN Radio on the all-new ESPN app.
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36: Senior NFL writer Mike Stando of The Athletic.
37: Mike, I do want to go to the bottom of tier two with Jalen Hurts with the Eagles. Where are the Jalen Hurts people out there? What is the case that they're making for why he should be a little bit higher on this list and maybe, you know, is being overlooked as to how good of a quarterback he is?
38: I mean, he's been in two Super Bowls, won one of them, and he's played great, got great numbers in those two. So I think that's the case for him is, hey, this guy's underappreciated. In the biggest moments, he's gone toe-to-toe with Patrick Mahomes. Give him his due. But I do feel like the conversation around him the last few years has been mostly negative. You know, let's face it, he's had a great team around him, great offensive line. You know, they've had a good running game. He's been a part of that. And now they've had a good defense. And so you don't get the feeling as much that they're putting it on his shoulders week in, week out, even though in the Super Bowl he was able to do that. Now you get to a point where, I don't know, do you feel like they're going to do a big extension with him and lock in for a bunch more years? I kind of feel like, you know, they might have some polish before doing that. And so I do think him being in three could be disrespectful, but I sort of get it. I feel it.
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2: 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The Valkyries, the Sun. I've been telling you about Veronica Burton.
11: 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Finds an angle. A bruise and a bucket. Chance for three at the line.
10: 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I'm all the way up.
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2: You know, I saw a really cool little highlight film. Veronica Burton, her dad, is a longtime sportscaster. So she was being interviewed courtside. And I hate to say I don't remember the guy's name who was interviewing, but I don't. And anyway, her dad walked up and took over the interview and finished off the interview. How cool is that?
1: Yeah, that is awesome. That was really, really cool.
2: That is always something that I wanted to do. Like, I wanted to, you know, interview my son after the game or after he, you know, had a big game on the court or something like that. And, all right, courtside. Let's go down to courtside and talk to Q Myers.
1: No, I couldn't do it. Because I'd be boo-hooing. You know what I'm saying? I know me. I'd get so emotional, I couldn't do it. But that's an awesome moment for them, for sure.
2: I did it one time. I was interviewing him after some performance that he had, some game that he had played in. And I was like, now remember, I ain't your daddy. I ain't your daddy. And he was like, okay. So don't talk to me like I'm Pops, right? So that was it. But
1: don't say, yeah, Dad, it was a tough game out there.
2: You know what it was, Dad. Exactly. So I thought that was a really cool moment for Veronica Burton and obviously her family as well. We're showing that love to the ones that deserve it here on Game Night on ESPN Radio on the all-new ESPN app. Turn our attention to Major League Baseball. How about the Yankees and the Astros? And don't look now. Here's Cody Bellinger.
10: I'm all the way up.
1: Highlight courtesy of Amazon Prime. The Yankees down the Astros 9-3 tonight.
2: Ben Rice, 1-for-2, had a home run, 3-run score. Third Yankee drafted by a team with 35-plus home runs in a season since draft began in 1965. Joins some pretty good company here, Emmett. Don Mattingly and Aaron Judge.
1: Oh, that's pretty good. Yeah.
2: Yes.
1: Yeah.
2: Yeah, I would think so.
1: Tough to do better than that.
2: Exactly. The Yankees now have won 7 of the last 9 games. The Braves, the Dodgers, this is not a pitcher. This is Ha Song Kim.
11: Kim awaits the 3-2. Here it comes. There it goes. Line drive, base hit into left. Here comes Thomas. He comes to the plate. The Braves win. Ha Song Kim mobbed out there on the bags. The man without a base hit since June steps into the batter's box as himself. Steps out as Superman, and it's a 6-5 winner for the Braves. Unbelievable.
1: That walk-off courtesy of 680 The Fan. The Braves beat the Dodgers 6-5.
2: My man said he ain't had a hit since June.
1: Jeez. And it's, man, we a couple days away from September.
2: Man, you know I'm trying to tell you. Kim with the lowest batting average, .066 at the time of the walk-off hit in live ball era. That's the lowest batting average. A low ball, live ball era, that goes back to 1920. How about that?
1: So, yeah.
2: It's so funny, man. They did not sound confident in him. I did not sound confident in him. Mm-hmm. But he got it done, and the Braves get the dub over the Dodgers and are 4-1 Best record against the Dodgers in the National League. How about the White Sox and the Rangers? I know you're excited when any time the Rangers don't do well. Well, get excited, Emmett.
3: The 0-1. Hit in the air, out into right. It's way back there. It is gone. He's tied the club record. He has homered in five straight games. Tristan Peters makes it 6-2.
4: Nothing can stop me. I'm all the way up.
1: ESPN 1000 on the call. The White Sox beat the Rangers 10-4. The Rangers fall two games behind the Guardians for the last wild card spot in the AL.
2: He's Emmett Golden. I'm Q Myers. It's Game Night here on ESPN Radio as we're showing love to the ones that deserve it. The Brew Crew and the Mets. I wanted to see how the Brewers are going to bounce back. They made an error, made a mistake last night in extra innings, a bad throw that cost the Brewers the game, and the Mets were able to get it done. What did it look like tonight? Well, it's a lot different.
3: 1-2 pitch. Drilled into right. This is deep, way up, way back. Ben's watching it sail goodbye on a bomb by Bryce Terang. A three-run blast and a huge one for the Brewers to break this game open in the fourth inning. There's the Bryce Terang power swing. It is 7-0 Milwaukee.
4: Nothing can stop me. I'm all the way up.
1: Highlight courtesy of 620 WTMJ. The Brewers blow out the Mets 8-1.
2: 82nd win of the season for Milwaukee guarantees their sixth consecutive winning season. Ties a franchise record set from 1978 to 1983. And the Brew Crew run the game despite starting pitcher Dustin May leaving after throwing only one pitch. First time since the Tigers, July 8th of 2005, to win despite their starting pitcher throwing only one pitch. So obviously there's something to pay attention to there, but the Brew Crew gets it done 8-1 over the Mets. Real quick, one more, the Phillies and the Mariners. How about Kyle Schwarber?
3: 2-2 pitch. Swung on, hit deep, right field, on its way. That ball is gone. A mammoth three-run home run for Kyle Schwarber, number 40 on the season. He leads the major leagues, and he has put the Phillies up 6-0 here in the second inning.
4: Nothing can stop me. I'm all the way up.
1: 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The Phillies beat the Mariners tonight 6-0.
2: And for Schwarber, it's a fourth career 40 home run season. All of those have been with the Phillies. Ties Ryan Howard for the most in Phillies history. So shout out to Kyle Schwarber for another 40 home run season. He's Emmett Golden. I'm Q Myers. Coming up next, Sports Center all night here on ESPN Radio, the all new ESPN app, SiriusXM Channel 80, and tune in.
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25: Field on its way. That ball is gone. A mammoth three-run home run. Kyle Schwarber, number 40 on the season.
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26: 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It's time of that time of year where we go back to school, if they let you. That's straight ahead. Baseball, well, they're not really in the playoff picture, but they certainly got us to notice them on Wednesday. Reds, Giants, San Francisco with three in the bottom of the eighth inning, and they would take a 9-3 lead to the ninth. But they played the ninth, and in the top for Cincinnati.
27: The 1-0, and Suarez swings. There's a high drive, deep left field. Back goes Hill at the track, at the wall. It is gone. Eugenio Suarez launches a grand slam out of here to left, and the Reds all of a sudden are right back in it within one.
26: Oh, baby.
27: Here's the 0-2 to Stevenson. Swing and a line drive over, short base hit. This will score McClain, and the Reds have come all the way back. They have scored seven times in the ninth and have taken a 10-9 lead. Swing and a miss. He struck him out. Got him with a split down and in, and that's it. The Reds somehow get off the mat. They rally in the ninth inning and beat the Giants 10-9.
26: A seven-run ninth inning for the Reds, 700 WLW. Cincinnati's first win when trailing by six or more entering the ninth inning since 1958. That was against the Cubs. It's their third win in franchise history when trailing by six or more entering the ninth. The Reds scoring seven in that ninth inning. They get the win over the Giants, who suffered their first loss in franchise history when leading by at least six going to the ninth inning. Speaking of dramatic wins, we had one in Atlanta. Braves hosting the Dodgers. L.A. scores a couple in the seventh inning to tie the game at five. That's the way it would still be in the ninth.
11: Kim awaits the 3-2. Here it comes. There it goes. Line drive. Base it in the left. Here comes. Reds win! Ha-Sung Kim mobbed out there on the bags. The man without a base hit since June steps into the batter's box as himself, steps out as Superman, and it's a 6-5 winner for the Braves. Unbelievable.
26: 680 The Fan. Yeah, you heard that right. Ha-Sung Kim entered Wednesday's game 5 for 76, hitting 0-66, but he gets the pinch hit, walk-off RBI single, and the Braves get the 6-5 win over the Dodgers. They've won 4 of 5 against L.A. this season, their best of any National League team. They've won 4 straight against the Dodgers for the first time since 2023. They get their first walk-off win since June 20th against the Brewers, their first walk-off against the Dodgers since 2023. Closest division in baseball continues to be the AL West. Rangers and White Sox on Wednesday.
0: The 0-1. Hit in the air, out into right. It's way back there. It is gone. He's tied the club record. He has homered in 5 straight games. Tristan Peters makes it 6-2.
1: The 3-2 to Doyle.
0: Hit in the air a ton. Left center, way back there. Gone. A 3-run homer. It's 10-2.
26: ESPN 1000. It would be a 10-4 win for the White Sox. Yes, Tristan Peters, home run number 12 on the season. 5-game home run streak. Ties the longest in White Sox history. It's the 9th time it's happened in franchise history. White Sox get the win over the Rangers, who take their 6th straight road series loss. Rangers, though, remain a half game behind the Astros for first place in the American League West because the Yankees take care of Houston.
2: Driven deep to right center field. Bershaw on the run, and it's off the wall. One run scores. Two run score. It is a 2-run double for Cody Bellinger, and the Yankees lead 5-3.
26: Yankees, a 9-3 win over the Astros. They've won 7 of their last 9. Amazon Prime with the call. Yankees 2.5 ahead of the Red Sox for the top wild card spot in the American League. But Yankees reliever Fernando Cruz, partially torn UCL in his right elbow, could require Tommy John surgery. The team making the announcement after placing him on the IL Wednesday afternoon. Even without the surgery, Cruz could miss the remainder of the season. Sports Center all night, ESPN Radio, National League wild card. Not much separation for that third spot. Padres went into Wednesday with a 1-game lead over Arizona for that third wild card spot. Padres and Pirates.
3: 0-1, Yates delivers, and Cronenworth lines it into right center. That's down at a base hit. Vermeen rounding third. He's going to come in and score. Cronenworth into second base, an RBI double, and the Padres have added on. It's 3-0.
26: 97-3, the Fan. Padres, a 3-0 win over the Pirates, who, for the 15th time this season, are shut out. That's the most in Major League Baseball. Padres avoid being swept at home against the Pirates. Would have been the first time since 2003. Padres get the win, and with the win, they keep that lead over the Diamondbacks because Arizona was facing the Cubs.
3: Well struck to right off the bat of Lawler. Suzuki looking. Oh, there it goes! Opposite field shot for Lawler, his 3rd of the season. Diamondbacks strike first in the bottom of the 6th. It's 1-0.
26: They would get a 2-0 win over the Cubs. Arizona Sports 98.7 FM. 4th shutout this month for the Diamondbacks. Tied for the most in the National League. Cubs have lost 5 of their last 7 games, shutout for the 13th time this season. Pete Crow Armstrong led off the 6th with a double, moved to 3rd with 1 out, but was stranded there in a little bit of controversy. PCA pretty upset that a balk was not called while he was on 3rd base. As for that National League wild card picture, Padres, Diamondbacks still separated by a game for that 3rd spot. Who do we like, Padres or Diamondbacks? ESPN's Tim Kirchen.
4: I think the Padres are. You know, they didn't hit the first half of the season at all, and they've been demonstrably better offensively the second half. Fernando Tatis Jr. hit 5 homers the first half. He's got 12 in the second half. His OPS the second half is well over 300 points higher than it was the first half. Jackson Merrill had 10 homers the first half. He's already got 11, and his OPS is up just about 250 points. Plus, when they do get a lead, they have that monster bullpen with Mason Miller out there, and they upgraded at the trade deadline with Robbie Ray and Casey Mize. So I really like where the Padres are, and never forget, they are not intimidated by the Dodgers if they end up playing the Dodgers maybe in the postseason.
26: 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Baseball has an all-star game. NFL, used to. What are we going to do with ourselves now with that weekend between Championship Sunday and the Super Bowl? There was a time we could kick back and watch the Pro Bowl. I remember those days. They are no more. Judy Batista from NFL.com.
5: The NFL effectively killed the Pro Bowl. No tackle football game, no flag football game, no skills competition, no Pro Bowl game anymore. This came after a series of conversations with players, including star players. It has been a source of frustration in the NFL how non-competitive the game was, so they are eliminating it. However, they are still going to honor the game's best players. They're going to name 88 Pro Bowlers, no alternates. The feeling was that the alternates really cheapened the process. Those players will be celebrated at a celebration in Los Angeles.
26: There will be Pro Bowl athletes, but no more Pro Bowl festivities. 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
6: We've all kindly, waited for this moment to utter the line from Christmas Vacation and Uncle Lewis.
9: Well, Easter time is misery.
6: Because that's where we were with the Pro Bowl, right? Now it goes back to a Pro Bowl meaning something, that they're only going to take 88 total players, 44 from each conference, and when you divvy that up, there's 3 or 4 guys at each position, and that's it. And it's done. And it's over. So you can actually go back to the idea of a Pro Bowl, or being named to a Pro Bowl, having some value to it.
10: The only reason this happened is because people stopped watching.
6: Yeah.
10: Like, when they first started doing this, the ratings were still fine. People were still tuning in. Television partners were happy. I think it was only 2 million people tuned in, and I think that's what gave them the, okay, we can actually now put this thing down. We can put this thing out of its misery. We can be done with the Pro Bowl, because people, it seemed like every year that they did the Pro Bowl games instead of the Pro Bowl, the viewership just continued to dwindle down to now the point where they feel like they can get rid of it because they feel like they can't really make as much money as they want to off of it.
6: It all came down to the almighty dollar. If they were still producing money off of it, guess what? They'd still be playing the game. And this should be a perfect example, or a prime example, I should say, of making perfect the enemy of good. The Pro Bowl became a little pitter-patter football game, and all of a sudden, well, we've got to do something to fix it. No, you don't. You don't. Just, ask the guys, or incentivize it, hey, play the damn game the way it's meant to be played, or, don't. And they continually try to tinker with it year after year, try to find some sort of way for us to enjoy this thing. And we got to a point where we've tinkered with it so much that it was untinkerable anymore, and we just killed it.
26: So no more Pro Bowl for the NFL. If you can't play in a Pro Bowl, why not play in college?
14: Browns are waiving tight end Daquan Wright, who has an agreement in place to play for LSU if he clears waivers.
18: Once you go to the NFL, to me, you're in the NFL. You don't get the opportunity to come back. That means you're kicking somebody else off your team. I think that's fair to the players that worked all summer, all spring.
26: It's an issue that's been in a white-hot spotlight this week. The notion of players returning from the NFL or any pro level and return to play in college. Conferences have been reacting swiftly to try and nix the idea. Wednesday, it was the Big 12, the conference unanimously agreeing to ban professionals from returning in all sports. The decision is in line with similar rules that the Big 10 and SEC have adopted. They made their announcements on Tuesday, although the Big 12, the first conference to include all sports. ACC athletic directors also meeting on Wednesday. There's momentum for them to follow suit. It's inevitable. It'll be decided in court. Earlier on, the Golics, Mike Jr.,
19: what you're going to hear a lot of in the coming days is a version of the fight that we saw with the Big 12, Texas Tech, and Brendan Sorsby. Where at the end of that case, where Brendan Sorsby had gone to treatment for a gambling addiction, that had always been a third rail issue in college athletics, and when the Texas State Attorney General starts saying, I'm going to sue the Big 12 if you don't let him play, the Big 12 said, whoa, whoa, whoa. we're a conference and we're allowed to enforce the rules as a conference. And if you go back to, you know, Alston versus the NCAA, the case that led to revenue sharing and all this big stuff in college sports, one of the things that came out of it was, yes, the conferences are allowed to make and enforce rules. The NCAA has had this broad monopoly and, you know, the antitrust stuff that comes into play, but conferences are allowed to do this. What you bring up is important. Could all these conferences doing this at the same time look from a lawyer's standpoint like an antitrust issue, look like they're working together to suppress player opportunity? You're right. It could almost be beneficial if one of these group of six conferences is like, actually, NFL players, you guys can all come.

0: been the governing body that they were supposed to be and been the adult in the room a long time ago. And they kept kicking the can down the road, and they just have never been big picture thinkers or been the leaders that they need to be, which is why we have issue after issue after issue with 5 for 5 and the timing of this being the latest.
1: Daquan Wright and other athletes from the 2022 class played 4 college seasons. They went pro under the belief they had exhausted their NCAA eligibility. The NCAA adopted the new age-based model in June, granting athletes up to 5 years of eligibility within 5 years, but the new rules did not cover players who began their careers in that 2022-23 academic year. When it comes to eligibility, though, might not be all bad. Earlier on, Freddie and Harry, our Peter Burns.
2: What if this is the first time in a long time that the NCAA actually were thinking 4 moves ahead in chess?
3: Okay.
2: And they knew exactly that this was going to happen. Mm-hmm. And they knew that all the conferences were going to be upset. They knew that the politicians are going to look at this and go, that's ridiculous. And they were waiting for the conferences to basically bow up as well. And now everyone's paying attention. And now that's what every single one of these conferences are saying. Now it's time to pass this Protect College Sports Act.
3: Mm-hmm.
2: So what if, and this is a big, I mean, I'd be a big jump, and I'm a conspiracy theory guy, right? But what if this is the NCAA knew exactly this was how this thing was going to play out, and it might strengthen the case for Congress to finally act?
1: First step, at least at the college level, will be court action next week. Speaking of going to court, she wants to stay with her team on the court. That's next. SportsCenter All Night continues. It's ESPN Radio.
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14: It doesn't get any better than this brand new book by Jeff Rimmer. You know, Montreal Canadiens fans are salivating at the prospect of Marchenko maybe being traded here at some point. Do you see him being dealt by kind of feels like, and it feels like there's kind of a mutiny that's developed in Columbus, even though Werenski has said he wants to stay.
15: As far as Marchenko is concerned, I love the guy. He is just a delight. Here's a guy that could barely speak. How many Russians are looking, and this is not any disrespect, but they feel comfortable having an interpreter, do not want to speak in English. Yet here was Marchenko doing the best that he could possibly do. Always had a smile on his face, and he is one tremendous player. If it ever comes to pass, I'm telling you, he's a gem, and he would be a gem for the Canadians. His agent has kind of been throwing around some ideas that he may not re-sign here after this season and might be forced to be traded. It all depends on what happens with the Blue Jackets on the ice. As far as Werenski, if I can get back to Zach, all he wants to do is win. After winning the Norris Trophy here, at the end of the season. He made

0: made it very, very clear he wants to win in Columbus. But if things don't turn around this season, this is an important year for the Blue Jackets, I could see him asking to be traded at that point.
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10: The family to retain an interest sufficient to maintain control and to benefit from the continuously skyrocketing value. She is also seeking to remove her siblings, two of them as co-trustees of the family trust, saying that they breached their fiduciary duty, and said the Lakers minority owners have joined her in the decision to retain a stake in the franchise. The filing says that Joey Buss signed his vote to sell the family shares in the Lakers a day before the report came out that the team was being sold and that they had an agreement to sell. And thus, that tag-along rights that are part of the trust are not yet applicable. Free agent Jonathan Kuminga, 2-year, $12.5 million deal with the Timberwolves, includes a player option on the second season. Speaking of seasons, will Liv have one? LIV Golf scaling back. The 2026 season came to an abrupt end last weekend. Future uncertain, of course. And now LIV Golf informing its employees Wednesday it is scaling back operations and terminating a significant number of positions in order to, in their words, make LIV 2.0 a reality. It's expected a majority of the workforce will be affected. This week in Atlanta, meanwhile, $40 million up for grabs, $10 million going to the winner of the Tour Championship, Scottie Scheffler. Says he feels better having battled hand, foot, and mouth disease.
11: Head into the Tour Championship here. How you feeling?
12: Yeah, doing good. Yeah, feeling back to normal. Got my energy back. Hands are normal. Everything's good. Throat's back to normal so I can eat and drink like a normal guy again. And yeah, it's just one of those deals. You know, unfortunate, but you know, that's part of traveling and life on the road.
13: What else did Scotty tell you ahead of tomorrow's first round?
14: That overall this season, he's proudest of his consistent intensity. He said it's really hard to maintain that intensity over the entirety of a PGA Tour season, and he feels like he's done a really good job at that this year. But we spend more time talking about the future than we did the present. Specifically, that Tour CEO Brian Rolapp here on Tuesday announced that the Tour Championship starting in 2028 will actually be 2 weeks, and it will be match play. And Scheffler told me that the fans have been clamoring for a different format to this tournament, and he feels like it'll be a really interesting way to finish the year.
10: This year, we'll finish with a champion at East Lake. They'll tee it up in the morning in Atlanta. SportsCenter all night, ESPN Radio. Back to baseball. Shutouts on Wednesday. Shutouts and a milestone.
15: 2-2 pitch. Swung on. Hit deep. Right field on its way. That ball is gone. A mammoth 3-run home run for Kyle Schwarber. Number 40 on the season. He leads the major leagues, and he has put the Phillies up 6-0 here in the second inning.
10: Phillies up 6-0 there, and they go on to a 6-0 win over the Mariners. Their 16th shutout this season, most in baseball, their most in the season since 2011. Kyle Schwarber, 2-for-5, with that 40th homer of the season. Fourth 40-homer season since 2022. That's the most in Major League Baseball.
16: You know, I think that it's obviously it's a good thing because that means you're, you know, supposed to be producing runs for
3: your team. And, you know, I just, like you said, it's not more about going out there and trying to achieve or retain a certain number. I think it's just more trying to stack as many at-bats as you can to keep trying to help the team win. And today was a great day overall for us, where we go out, hop out early, and Zeus was just able to keep those guys down, and Bullpen was able to shut it out. So it was a great overall day, and getting to this off day and hit the reset button and get right back to it.
10: Phillies get the 6-0 win, Schwarber's fourth career 40-homer season, all with the Phillies. Ties Ryan Howard for the most in Phillies history. Blue Jays, a 3-0 shutout of the Royals, who have their season-long 9-game win streak come to an end. First time they've been shut out since August 15th at the Angels. Had been their last loss prior to the 9-game win streak. Blue Jays get back in the win column after back-to-back losses. They are 3 games behind the Guardians for the final AL wildcard spot. Speaking of shutouts, Marlins pulling away from the Red Sox.
17: And I don't know if the Rays will... 1-0 pitch. Casey with the bouncer over to first, and Sogard can't grab that. That'll be error number 4. Otto comes in to score. Casey hustling out of the box, takes 2. It's 3-0 Marlins, and in the bottom of the 8th, that feels humongous.
10: 104.3 WQAM Marlins, a 4-0 win over the Red Sox, who have their 5-game win streak come to an end. First time they've been shut out since July 25th against Toronto. Marlins' 13th shutout win this season. They are 4 games behind the Padres in the wild card chase. Rays also with a shutout.
17: I don't know if the Rays will be a little gun-shy to send Simpson. Swing and a line drive by DeLuca down the left field line all the way to the corner. Simpson to third base, being waved home by Brady Williams. McGonigal holds on to the relay. It's an RBI double for DeLuca. The Rays score first. It is 1-0.
10: They go on to a 3-0 win over the Tigers. 620 WDAE Rays with their 3rd win in their last 4 games. Going from the pros back to college, is it really a big deal? That's next at ESPN Radio.
2: 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Ellie De La Cruz and the Cincinnati Reds are at Wrigley to face MVP candidate PCA and the Chicago Cubs.
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25: Now with TSN's Kenzie Lalonde joining us on the TSN 690 Morning Show, how would you describe the Montreal Canadiens offseason in the ongoing pursuit of a 2C or the addition of another top six forward that they have yet to put hands on?
26: Yeah, I mean, we know it's not for a lack of trying, but my goodness, it's been quiet.
25: Yeah.
26: There's days where I wake up and I think, ooh, is today going to be the day maybe where there's some movement here? But... I think we've heard Kent Hughes and Jeff Gordon stress that, they're trying, they're calling, they're seeing what's out there. And we've kind of learned at this point some of their strategies, whether it's going after guys nearing RFAs to bring them into the fold. As a Montreal Canadian, we saw them do that with Dobson, Newhook, even Doc back in the day. So, you know, there's times I'm wondering if it's guys that aren't even on our radar they're looking to acquire. So they work in mysterious ways, it seems. But I figured at this point, maybe we would have had that bigger deal that Kent Hughes really wants to try and find a way to make possible this season. But like they kind of said, we know it's going to happen. It's just a matter of when. So maybe it will be as late as November when opponents figure out where they're at in the season, and is this a year they're going to go for it, or are they willing to trade off some of their assets?
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25: With Andy McNamara joining us on TSN 690 as we get you ready for your NFL fantasy season and a look ahead.
1: So just going over to the potential number one overall picks here, I think it's down to two names for everybody. It's Jahmyr Gibbs and it's Bijan Robinson. I feel like you can't go wrong either way, Andy, but are you leaning in any sort of direction here?
4: I think you're right. Jahmyr Gibbs, Bijan Robinson. I'm going to say, to me, Jahmyr Gibbs has pulled ahead only because of the surrounding pieces with Robinson. And you look at that quarterback situation in Atlanta. Michael Penix Jr. injured. We know Tua's banged up and his career could end at any second. Okay, so Bijan Robinson's a stud, fantastic. But aren't teams, guys like just going to say, okay, well, we'll stack the box and make Robinson beat us. And then some days he might, and his numbers will still be good. But are they going to be number one overall good?
25: Mm-hmm.
4: The receiver options aren't great. You got Drake London, who's really good, and Kyle Pitts Sr., who's been up and down, I think, under the Kevin Stefanski new head coach offense. But that's why Jahmyr Gibbs, I think, a more complete team, more options, and you can't really, Jared Goff can distribute the ball. You can't stack the box against Jahmyr Gibbs. They'll make you pay. Against the Falcons, I think you can, and that's why I'll say Gibbs first overall.
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22: There's going to be a lot of players that are part of this group that filed in Louisiana that will probably end up playing at LSU.
27: Once you go to the NFL, to me, you're in the NFL. You don't get the opportunity to come back. And you have a limited roster limit now. So if you invited somebody back to your team, that means you're kicking somebody else off your team. I don't think that's fair to the players that worked all summer, all spring.
10: The issue of potentially heading back to college for athletes, such as those who don't make an NFL roster, it's been a hot-button topic this summer. Big 12 on Wednesday joining the Big 10 and the SEC with a conference ban on pro athletes coming on in. The SEC rule may have the stiffest consequences, ESPN's Pete Thamel.
28: One of the unique aspects of their decision was that they had probably the stiffest punishments that we've seen so far. A head coach would be suspended for half the team's games. There's a fine involved if you bring back a player from the NFL, for example, that would be half of that sports program's budget. Greg Sankey himself has autonomy to make decisions, and the institution would have their voting rights revoked in matters of the SEC. So these are significant penalties, and they come at a time when the players who under a temporary restraining order were set to be eligible at places, including LSU, are expected to still pursue their eligibility there. So it's interesting that TRO comes down this week. The SEC presidents make their stand. Notably, it was 15-0. LSU abstained from voting when it came to the penalties. So we'll see in the upcoming days if those athletes, not LSU, those athletes file again in Baton Rouge for an amended TRO to continue to pursue their eligibility.
10: The issue will be back in court next week. Could be another precedent-setting moment. ESPN analyst Booger McFarland says, perhaps we should just take a deep breath.
29: Well, I think it's important to keep context. This all came about because of a ruling in Louisiana based on the class of 2022. So, you know, they passed a rule that says you could get 5 for 5, and the class of 22 didn't get that. So this is a small one-time deal. I think everyone is acting like this is going to happen every year. It's not going to happen every year. This is not like a three-year guy in the league trying to go back to college. This is a one-time deal. With that being said, I think it goes without saying, just like we need air to breathe, pros shouldn't play college football. I don't think anybody is saying that. I think this little kerfuffle that's going on around America right now and all these things are being passed, to me, has been blown way out of proportion based on, we're talking about 20 players or so that in a one-time anomaly this happened. This can't happen next year. But I don't think anybody wants 25, 26-year-olds playing against 17 or 18-year-olds. I don't think that should happen, nor do I think it's going to happen. So I think sometimes perspective is better than actual going into all these different nuances of the conversation. And so it's important to remember that.
10: And the case will be back in court come next week. LSU isn't the only school that could potentially have a former pro on the field this fall. Certainly are, though, the ones that have found themselves at the center of the firestorm, and specifically Tigers coach Lane Kiffin. There was no school in the SEC voting against the new rules from the SEC, and it's essentially going to fall into the hands of lawyers. How would we expect Lane Kiffin to react to any potential ruling? Earlier on ESPN Radio, Matt Moscato from 104.5 ESPN in Baton Rouge.
3: I think Lane Kiffin's reaction is going to be sort of a unified front from LSU leadership, which is that they are going to do whatever the court order says. If these players that were part of the temporary restraining order last week, if on Monday, they'll be in the Baton Rouge courtroom on Monday, seeking a preliminary injunction. If they receive that, they're eligible. And I think they're going to play. And if a judge rules those players ineligible or does not grant that preliminary injunction, then they won't play. So Lane Kiffin, I'm sure you guys heard, was on McAfee yesterday and made a comment about how you can't pick and choose what court orders you abide by. And he was referring to Trinidad Chambliss and Diego Pavia, who got extra eligibility after being deemed ineligible because courts ordered them eligible. Their point of view at LSU, the leadership's point of view, is if a court deems these players eligible, then they need to play.
7: Look, I know he's an easy target to be the villain. Lane isn't doing anything else any other college coach or program would do. I know he's loved in LSU, but how do you view Lane and the way he comes through in all this?
3: He's loved because he ain't lost a game yet, man. look, I mean, you're right. I mean, guys, I think regardless of what you think about Lane, he is objectively a great offensive mind. He is arguably the best in college football. I think his reputation, however, is earned because everywhere he goes, problems and messes follow. And at some point, it's like the Taylor Swift song, "I'm the problem, it's me." My wife's a huge Taylor Swift fan. Well, who am I kidding? So am I. That's Lane, right? So the problems follow him, and he has earned that reputation.
10: And we'll see if he faces any consequences from the conference as we head into the fall. SportsCenter All Night, ESPN Radio.
8: The Falcons quarterback battle, that's finally becoming a battle. Michael Penix Jr. has finally been cleared to practice.
9: This is Michael Penix's job for the taking.
29: This is not a competition, so I would be shocked if Tua Tagovailoa is not the starter opening day.
10: Michael Penix has been practicing with the Falcons back from the ACL injury he suffered in Week 11 last season. Week one,
11: each and every day I'm getting better, getting more confident. And, you know, I'm not playing this week because, you know, obviously I only had three practices under my belt under doing 11-on-11 stuff. But I've been feeling really good. And, you know, as long as I keep the track that I'm on, I definitely feel like I will be where I need to be mentally and physically to feel confident enough to go out there in week one. And, you know, as far as, you know, being healthy and all that, I feel good. I just know three practices. It's like, dang, I just got clear. It's like, hey, all right, let me get my feet wet a little bit, but there's no number on that. You know, there's no number on how many practices I feel. You know, obviously I feel like I got to trust my body, you know, see how my body feels, you know, and you know, mentally and stuff like that as well. So I say it's more of that than a number of reps and stuff like that.
10: Now with week one bearing down, Coach Kevin Stefanski will have to make a decision.
12: Whenever they tell me I have to, when that depth chart has to be put out. I'm not honestly not trying to be coy. Just we'll focus on what's available to us, what information's available to us. Obviously, this has been something that, you know, we need to work through as people come back off of injury. I mean, Tua was injured to start camp, and then Mike's been injured, you know, and not doing the 11-on-11. So you just every day you're just trying to make decisions based on who's available to you. The good news is very, very happy with our guys and the progress they've all made.
10: No starter named yet in Atlanta. Yet. Friday, Falcons, Dolphins in Miami. 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
7: I have not spoken to Tua about this. No one's ever asked him about it. Just a kind of viewpoint from my own eyes. Tua doesn't feel like he's in love with football at the moment. Like, he's got a bunch. It's the happy feet. It's the poor decision-making. It's the dropping of the snaps and things. It just doesn't look like this is a guy who has that competitive fire in him right now to want to go out and win a job and play football. Tua's going to get the start on Friday, and maybe it's Tua playing for his spot on the roster, not the starting spot. At this point, I believe Michael Penix is going to be named the starter. And it's not that I never had one preference over the other. I just assumed it was going to be Tua because the numbers backed him up. He had the high ceiling that we've seen. Everything felt like it was in his favor. But he's been so bad at this point that objectively, to name him the starter after all this, if you name him the starter now, it's like, well, why didn't you just do that from the beginning? What have you seen from Penix that overwhelmed you or underwhelmed you that said he's not ready or he's not the guy? And the fact that he's been cleared at this point, it feels like Tua lost his grip on the job, and he's playing for a spot on the roster. His salary this year is $1.2 million. If they cut him, it's 0.4% of their cap. Dead money means nothing. And objectively, if we're talking about backups here, and I hate backup quarterback discussions, but what is the real difference between Tua, Cooper Rush, or Jack Strand? I don't know that there is a real definitive difference between any of them.
10: So bottom line, there will need to be someone to come out of the quarterback battle in Atlanta. ESPN analyst Booger McFarland.
29: Well, I think to call it a battle would be an overstatement. It's really not a battle. Like, anytime you get a new staff that comes in and they bring in their own quarterback for competition in Tua Tagovailoa, that tells you who they want to start. You couple that with the fact that Michael Penix is coming off an ACL. He just got cleared for 11 on 11. This really is not a competition. So I would be shocked. I mean, totally shocked if Tua Tagovailoa is not the starter opening day. And quite frankly, I think he gives them the best chance to win football game. They're going to run the football with Bijan Robinson. We know it's going to be a really good offensive line. It's going to be play action pass. They're going to try to get Drake London involved and Kyle Pitts in mismatches down the field. So I don't think this is a quarterback competition at all. I think it's Tua Tagovailoa's job. And if he can't do the job and Michael Penix gets healthy at some point down the road, then we may see Michael Penix. But I think for the first month of the season, it's all Tua, and it's Tua's job to lose.
10: And how about the notion that the Falcons quarterback perhaps is currently not on the Atlanta roster? Earlier on ESPN Radio, our Q Myers.
2: So is there a chance that a team could be persuaded by the Falcons to maybe trade a quarterback that they may have on their roster? Now, it wouldn't be the short-term solution because you're not going to just go trade for a quarterback on another roster and then start him on week one.
13: That's not realistic.
2: Right. But is there any chance that there could be a quarterback on a roster that may not be that starting quarterback for a certain team that Atlanta says, you know what? He's better than that guy, and he's better than that guy. With Penix, I feel bad. The current staff don't have any ties to Penix. And then they brought in Tua on a one-year flyer that they're basically paying him pennies, right? Because Miami's flipping the bill on him. So I feel like that there's a world where they're looking right now, not through the waiver wire, but they're looking through the current rosters. Well, what do you think about that quarterback? Yeah. Well, he's second on the depth chart there. What if he's first here? Because I just don't see either one of those guys at this stage of the game, one, being healthy enough to have long-term success there or even being good enough.
10: Tua Tagovailoa will see the Dolphins again. Falcons, Dolphins meeting in Miami Friday for their preseason finale. Speaking of players who could be moved potentially, what about Joey Porter with the Steelers? He's been dealing with a back issue since the start of training camp. Present for Steelers practices, but has not taken the field. ESPN Steelers reporter Brooke Pryor.
14: We asked Mike McCarthy 2 days ago if Joey would remain on PUP for the foreseeable future, and he said, well, it's a business situation. That's what he's dealing with. Now, PUP means physically unable to perform, so I followed up and I said, is he still injured? And Mike McCarthy said, well, yeah, he's still on PUP. But we know that at the heart of this is a contract situation, right? And I've been told that there hasn't been any meaningful progress between the two sides. A date that I would keep in mind, though, is Sunday, August 30th, this upcoming Sunday, that's roster cut down day. Mm-hmm. At that point, if he remains on PUP, then he has to miss the first 4 weeks of the season. So that suggests that something is going to happen in the next couple of days to force things to go one way or the other. Now, I asked veteran inside linebacker Landon Roberts if this was a distraction to the team, right, to have Joey dealing with this sitting out. And he said, no, Joey's a good guy. He is always about his business. And we know that when it's time to ramp up, Joey will be out there.
15: Meanwhile, let's talk about the Steelers offense because they've got four quarterbacks right
1: here right now on the roster. What's the plan, though, in this third and final preseason game?
14: Yeah, Mike McCarthy is keeping it under wraps exactly how he's going to divide the playing time, but he said the focus is going to be on those two young guys, those two being Drew Aller and Will Howard. And I would not be surprised to see Drew Aller start this game and then Will Howard come in. That was flip-flopped in the second preseason game. And look, they have a big decision to make because Mike McCarthy has never had four quarterbacks on the 53-man roster for week one. And we asked Mike McCarthy, look, is this going to hinder any of the quarterback development if you have four? Because that's a lot of snaps to go around. And he said, well, no, because there are no time constraints in the regular season. He said, I can keep them before practice. I can keep them after practice. They can really ramp up the QB school component there. He said, heck, I'd like to have six quarterbacks if I could. So don't be surprised if on Sunday, August 30th, if there are four quarterbacks on the roster for the Pittsburgh Steelers.
10: It'll all come after this week's preseason finale, Steelers-Bills in the finale. Coming up later today, Sports Center All Night, ESPN Radio. Back to baseball, Brewers and Mets.
15: 1-2 pitch. Drilled into right. This is deep, way up, way back. Ben's watching it sail goodbye on a bomb by Bryce Terang. A three-run blast and a huge one for the Brewers to break this game open in the fourth inning. There's the Bryce Terang power swing. It is 7-0 Milwaukee.
10: His 19th homer of the season, drives in three, snapped a 19-game homerless drought with his 19th homer of the season. Had been his longest drought of the year. 620 WTMJ. Brewers an 8-1 win over the Mets. Brewers' 82nd win of the season guarantees them a sixth consecutive winning season, tying the franchise record set in the late 70s and early 80s. Guardians keep winning.
16: Swung on and popped him up. First base side. Son of Factor coming on now. The second baseman. And Bassada makes the catch with a snow cone in the webbing. He somehow got it done. Man. Bailing out Lowe, who was battling the sun. Chris Jimenez, perhaps a typical end of what you'd expect to a wild road trip for the Guardians that finishes 6-0.
10: Seventh straight win overall, tying a season high. WTAM Guardians trailed 3-1 in the eighth and 3-2 in the ninth. Third win this season when trailing entering the ninth inning for the Angels. Their 82nd loss, clinching their 11th straight losing season. As for the Twins,
17: here's Alika, and he hits a fly ball, well hit to left center. Keyshaw back deep in the alley at the track, reaching up, he can't get it, it's off the wall, it's in play. Two-run score, Williams around second, streaking to third with a triple, and the A's take the lead. 5-4 Athletics.
10: Talk 650 KSTE. 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That's next. 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
4: Mark Griffin from RDS. Everybody talking about the dynasty in the making here in the LA Dodgers. We all know they're stacked. Their pitching rotation is the best in baseball. But how much of a challenge do you think it's going to be for this team that has won back-to-back World Series to get out of the National League?
5: Yeah. I mean, the Dodgers obviously on paper is an all-star team. But like we saw the last couple years, they're 2 years ago, the Padres almost took the Dodgers out of the playoffs, and obviously last year the Jays came so close to win the World Series. So it's, you know, I know the Dodgers have all kinds of money, but they're doing a lot of right things to be the best team in baseball. But at the end of the day, it plays on the field, and I think it's going to be a big challenge. Three in a row is hard. The Dodgers right now are going through their first slump of the season. I like their attitude. They're a veteran team. They're not panicking, but you'll still need to produce offensively. As long as you have, you know, the Snells and the Tarek Skubal, it's great, but you still need to produce offensively, and that might be, I think, the challenge that the Dodgers will find out in the playoffs. So by no means, I mean, it's a great team, obviously, but I don't think it's a sure thing for them to get to the World Series. It's going to be a little more struggle this year.
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6: That's it for another shift. She's leaving work. Someone says, "We're going for some food. Want to come?" "No, thanks," she says. "There's somewhere I need to go." Then she also goes for some food. At a food bank, 1 in 5 Canadian food bank visitors is working. Yet a job is still not enough. Visit the food bank near you to help and be helped.
8: Admitted and revealed that he'd been battling overwhelming post-traumatic stress disorder. He battled through it on the strength of that global endorsement from all of these fans, and ultimately returned to victory at the Texas Children's Houston Open, and now has battled his way all the way back. And he's in the Tour Championship here at Eastlake this weekend.
9: I hope people realize and they see that I'm out here living my dreams. I'm back at the Tour Championship for the first time in 7 years, and I'm not here if I didn't ask for help. I'm not. And I hope somebody sees that and realizes it's okay. You know, it's okay to not be okay. And that's what I've realized through this journey. You know, I think sometimes when you're not okay, everything's the end of the world. And it's okay to not be okay, because there's people that want to help. And you can still go out and fight and live your dreams, no matter how hard it gets.
8: Woodland went on to tell me that some days he just lays in bed crying because he doesn't want to fight this anymore. And I asked him, "Gary, what are you fighting?" He said, "I'm fighting the struggle for my brain to stop shutting down. I'm fighting hypervigilance and thinking that people are trying to kill me." He's been so open about this post-traumatic stress battle, to the point where he also told me that Hall of Fame athletes have reached out to him this year to reveal their own struggles, and that they're so inspired by his vulnerability in being so honest about what he's been battling. He's a light in the world, and his resolve again has inspired so many of us all across the world.
10: Gary Woodland named a U.S. team captain's assistant for the President's Cup next month at East Lake today. He tees off just after 12:15 Eastern time. Flo-J Johnson scoring 20 points. Seattle Storm beat the shorthanded Toronto Tempo 90-78. Toronto was without its top three scorers. In Connecticut, Sun hosting the Valkyries.
16: Stoke passes up to three. Burton peeks at the clock. Finds an angle. A bruise and a bucket. Chance for three at the line.
10: NBC Sports Boston as the Valkyries beat the Sun 89-64.
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1: number five.
10: Colorado again with a 13-run offensive output. Seventh time this season with at least 13. Climbing into double digits in this one with this two-run shot, 850 KLA.
2: Pitch is swung on and driven to left. There's number 36. Halfway up the bleachers over the bullpen. That is a long-distance touch-em-all time. Hunter Goodman makes it 10-1 Rockies.
1: Number four.
10: Phillies shut out the Mariners. Kyle Schwarber reaching 40 for the season. Sports Radio 94 WIP.
7: 2-2 pitch. Swung on. Hit deep. Right field on its way. That ball is gone. A mammoth three-run home run for Kyle Schwarber. Number 40 on the season. He leads the major leagues, and he has put the Phillies up 6-0 here in the second inning.
1: Number three.
10: White Sox get another win, and Tristan Peters gets another home run. ESPN 1000.
2: The 0-1. Hit in the air, out into right. It's way back there. It is gone. He's tied the club record. He has homered in five straight games. Tristan Peters makes it 6-2.
1: Number two.
10: Orioles outlast the Cardinals. Pete Alonso continuing to close in on 300. WBAL.
11: The pitch. Alonso drives this to right field. Walker's back. He's at the wall. And that is gone. The amazing Alonso does it again. 7-0 Baltimore. My goodness. Pete Alonso, that is number 32, and for the polar bear, it's number 296.
1: Number one.
10: In Atlanta, Braves, Dodgers came down to the final at-bat. 680 the fan.
7: Kim awaits the 3-2. Here it comes. There it goes, line drive, base into the left. Here comes Thomas. He comes to the plate. The Braves win! Ha-Sung Kim mobbed out there on the bags. The man since June, steps into the batter's box as himself, steps out as Superman, and it's a 6-5 winner for the Braves. Unbelievable.
10: Atlanta getting the win in the bottom of the ninth. The NFL turns out the lights. That's next. 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
32: It's Melnick in the afternoon here on TSN 690. I'm John Still with FC Superhead coach Nick Rizzaghi. All right, let's get to him.
33: Cutting back past Clemmy. Trying to find a way through. And a fortunate Karabakh and Bomeo floats over Colongo and puts Supra ahead by three.
32: So Loiquemi, his touch is unbelievable. Maybe it's the futsal of it all coming up through that, but, you know, he made this run the other day against Ottawa down the left side where, you know, he just seemed, the ball just seems glued to his feet. Knowing this guy for as long as you have and working for with him for as long as you have, what does it feel like to see him get this opportunity and make it count in this first season in the CPL?
0: Very truthfully, it feels like vindication, and it feels like telling everybody I told you so. Mm-hmm. I think it feels like that for a lot of us. And of course, I'm really happy for him to start getting the accolades that he deserves and the recognition that he deserves, because this has never been a doubt for us that he's able to do this. And I'm very comfortable to say if you put him at a higher level, let him get used to it, and he'll do the same thing. And I do believe that Quebecois guys don't always get the... They sometimes get the short end of the stick when it comes to the rest of Canada. And just from my experience, maybe it's wrong. And I'm just very happy to give these guys this chance and that they're having this chance to show what they can really do.
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4: One of the men behind the scenes with TSN on all things PGA Tour golf is Jamie Rydell. Let's talk about, you know, Scottie Scheffler, and we could tie it into maybe Player of the Year and who you're thinking is the man to beat here. But Scottie hasn't had a Scottie type of year. Won back in January, finished second at Augusta, but he's always kind of sniffing around the leaderboard.
5: Yeah, obviously, Scottie Scheffler is still the best player in the world until proven otherwise. It's been a weird year. Scottie Scheffler is pretty much doing as well as he is through all the statistical categories aside from wins. I think the FedEx Cup is the one thing that he wants because he doesn't have it. He's been in the driver's seat the last 2 years and hasn't been able to do it. So he hasn't won a FedEx Cup. So I think him chasing that, should he win the FedEx Cup, I think he probably is Player of the Year. Otherwise, as Rory highlighted, it's pretty much wide open.
4: Yeah.
5: And it depends on what you value, whether you value major wins or PGA Tour wins. 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But if you value majors, then other people might come into play. Wyndham Clark, Cam Young won the Players. But It's as wide open as it's been in a while.
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10: 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It's time of that time of year where we go back to school, if they let you. That's straight ahead. Baseball, well, they're not really in the playoff picture, but they certainly got us to notice them on Wednesday. Reds, Giants, San Francisco with three in the bottom of the eighth inning, and they would take a 9-3 lead to the ninth. But they played the ninth, and in the top for Cincinnati.
13: The 1-0, and Suarez swings. There's a high drive, deep left field. Back goes Hill at the track, at the wall. It is gone. Eugenio Suarez launches a grand slam out of here to left, and the Reds all of a sudden are right back in it within one.
14: Oh, baby.
13: Here's the 0-2 to Stevenson. Swing and a line drive over short, base hit. This will score McClain, and the Reds have come all the way back. They have scored seven times in the ninth and have taken a 10-9 lead. Swing and a miss. He struck him out. Got him with a split down and in, and that's it. The Reds somehow get off the mat. They rally in the ninth inning and beat the Giants 10-9.
10: A seven-run ninth inning for the Reds, 700 WLW. Cincinnati's first win when trailing by six or more entering the ninth inning since 1958. That was against the Cubs. It's their third win in franchise history when trailing by six or more entering the ninth. Reds scoring 7 in that ninth inning. They get the win over the Giants, who suffered their first loss in franchise history when leading by at least 6 going to the ninth inning. Speaking of dramatic wins, we had one in Atlanta. Braves hosting the Dodgers. L.A. scores a couple in the seventh inning to tie the game at 5. That's the way it would still be in the ninth.
2: Kim awaits the 3-2. Here it comes. There it goes. Line drive. Base hit into left. Here comes Thomas. He comes to the plate. The Braves win. Ha-Sung Kim mobbed out there on the bags. The man without a base hit since June steps into the batter's box as himself, steps out as Superman, and it's a 6-5 winner for the Braves. Unbelievable.
10: 680 The Fan. Yeah, you heard that right. Ha-Sung Kim entered Wednesday's game 5 for 76, hitting 0-66, but he gets the pinch hit, walk-off RBI single, and the Braves get the 6-5 win over the Dodgers. They've won 4 of 5 against L.A. this season, their best of any National League team. They've won 4 straight against the Dodgers for the first time since 2023. They get their first walk-off win since June 20th against the Brewers, their first walk-off against the Dodgers since 2023. Closest division in baseball continues to be the AL West. Rangers and White Sox on Wednesday.
7: The 0-1. Hit in the air, out into right. It's way back there. It is gone. He's tied the club record. He has homered in 5 straight games. Tristan Peters makes it 6-2. The 3-2 to Doyle. Hit in the air a ton. Left center, way back there. Gone. A 3-run homer. It's 10-2.
10: ESPN 1000. It would be a 10-4 win for the White Sox. Yes, Tristan Peters. Home run number 12 on the season. 5-game home run streak. Ties the longest in White Sox history. It's the ninth time it's happened in franchise history. White Sox get the win over the Rangers, who take their 6th straight road series loss. Rangers, though, remain a half game behind the Astros for first place in the American League West because the Yankees take care of Houston. Yankees, a 9-3 win over the Astros. They've won 7 of their last 9. Amazon Prime with the call. Yankees 2.5 ahead of the Red Sox for the top wild card spot in the American League. But Yankees reliever Fernando Cruz, partially torn UCL in his right elbow, could require Tommy John surgery. The team making the announcement after placing him on the IL Wednesday afternoon. Even without the surgery, Cruz could miss the remainder of the season. Sports Center all night, ESPN Radio, National League wild card. Not much separation for that third spot. Padres went into Wednesday with a 1-game lead over Arizona for that third wild card spot. Padres and Pirates.
8: 0-1, Yates delivers, and Cronenworth lines it into right center. That's down at a base hit. Rubin rounding third. He's going to come in and score. Cronenworth into second base, an RBI double, and the Padres have added on. It's 3-0.
10: 97-3, the Fan. Padres, a 3-0 win over the Pirates, who, for the 15th time this season, are shut out. That's the most in Major League Baseball. Padres avoid being swept at home against the Pirates. Would have been the first time since 2003. Padres get the win, and with the win, they keep that lead over the Diamondbacks because Arizona was facing the Cubs.
8: Well struck to right off the bat of Lawler. Suzuki looking. Oh, there it goes! Opposite field shot for Lawler, his third of the season. Diamondbacks strike first in the bottom of the 6th. It's 1-0.
10: They would get a 2-0 win over the Cubs. Arizona Sports 98.7 FM. 4th shutout this month for the Diamondbacks. Tied for the most in the National League. Cubs have lost 5 of their last 7 games. Shutout for the 13th time this season. Pete Crow Armstrong led off the sixth with a double, moved to third with one out, but was stranded there in a little bit of controversy. PCA pretty upset that a balk was not called while he was on third base. As for that National League wild card picture, Padres, Diamondbacks still separated by a game for that third spot. Who do we like, Padres or Diamondbacks? ESPN's Tim Kirchen.
1: I think the Padres are, you know, they didn't hit the first half of the season at all, and they've been demonstrably better offensively the second half. Fernando Tatis Jr. hit 5 homers the first half. He's got 12 in the second half. His OPS the second half is well over 300 points higher than it was the first half. Jackson Merrill had 10 homers the first half. He's already got 11, and his OPS is up just about 250 points. Plus, when they do get a lead, they have that monster bullpen with Mason Miller out there, and they upgraded at the trade deadline with Robbie Ray and Casey Mize. So I really like where the Padres are, and never forget, they are not intimidated by the Dodgers if they end up playing the Dodgers maybe in the postseason.
10: SportsCenter all night, ESPN Radio, from baseball to football. Baseball has an all-star game, NFL, used to. What are we going to do with ourselves now with that weekend between Championship Sunday and the Super Bowl? There was a time we could kick back and watch the Pro Bowl. I remember those days. They are no more. Judy Batista from NFL.com.
9: The NFL effectively killed the Pro Bowl. No tackle football game, no flag football game, no skills competition, no Pro Bowl game anymore. This came after a series of conversations with players, including star players. It has been a source of frustration in the NFL how non-competitive the game was, so they are eliminating it. However, they are still going to honor the game's best players. They're going to name 88 Pro Bowlers, no alternates. The feeling was that the alternates really cheapened the process. Those players will be celebrated at a celebration in Los Angeles.
10: There will be Pro Bowl athletes, but no more Pro Bowl festivities. 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
11: We've all kindly, waited for this moment to utter the line from Christmas Vacation and Uncle Lewis.
12: Well, at least it's out of its misery.
11: Because that's where we were with the Pro Bowl, right? Now it goes back to a Pro Bowl meaning something, that they're only going to take 88 total players, 44 from each conference, and when you divvy that up, there's 3 or 4 guys at each position, and that's it. And it's done, and it's over. So you can actually go back to the idea of a Pro Bowl, or being named to a Pro Bowl, having some value to it.
14: The only reason this happened is because people stopped watching.
11: Yeah.
14: Like when they first started doing this, the ratings were still fine. People were still tuning in. Television partners were happy. I think it was only 2 million people tuned in, and I think that's what gave them the, okay, we can actually now put this thing down. We can put this thing out of its misery. We can be done with the Pro Bowl, because people, it seemed like every year that they did the Pro Bowl games instead of the Pro Bowl, the viewership just continued to dwindle down to now the point where they feel like they can get rid of it because they feel like they can't really make as much money as they want to off of it.
11: It all came down to the almighty dollar. If they were still producing money off of it, guess what? They'd still be playing the game. And this should be a perfect example, or a prime example, I should say, of making perfect the enemy of good. The Pro Bowl became a little pitter-patter football game, and all of a sudden, well, we've got to do something to fix it. No, you don't. You don't. Just, ask the guys, or incentivize it, hey, play the damn game the way it's meant to be played, or, don't. And they continually try to tinker with it year after year, try to find some sort of way for us to enjoy this thing. And we got to a point where we've tinkered with it so much that it was untinkerable anymore, and we just killed it.
10: So no more Pro Bowl for the NFL. If you can't play in a Pro Bowl, why not play in college?
15: Browns are waiving tight end Daquan Wright, who has an agreement in place to play for LSU if he clears waivers.
16: Once you go to the NFL, to me, you're in the NFL. You don't get the opportunity to come back. That means you're kicking somebody else off your team. I don't think that's fair to the players that worked all summer, all spring.
10: It's an issue that's been in a white-hot spotlight this week. The notion of players returning from the NFL or any pro level and return to play in college. Conferences have been reacting swiftly to try and nix the idea. Wednesday, it was the Big 12, the conference unanimously agreeing to ban professionals from returning in all sports. The decision is in line with similar rules that the Big 10 and SEC have adopted. They made their announcements on Tuesday, although the Big 12, the first conference to include all sports, ACC athletic directors also meeting on Wednesday. There's momentum for them to follow suit. It's inevitable. It'll be decided in court. Earlier on the Golics, Mike Jr.
17: What you're going to hear a lot of in the coming days is a version of the fight that we saw with the Big 12, Texas Tech, and Brendan Sorsby. We're at the end of that case where Brendan Sorsby had gone to treatment for a gambling addiction. That had always been a third rail issue in college athletics. And when the Texas State Attorney General starts saying, I'm going to sue the Big 12 if you don't let him play, the Big 12 said, whoa, whoa, whoa. We're a conference, and we're allowed to enforce the rules as a conference. And if you go back to, you know, Alston versus the NCAA, the case that led to revenue sharing and all this big stuff in college sports, one of the things that came out of it was, yes, the conferences are allowed to make and enforce rules. The NCAA has had this broad monopoly and, you know, the antitrust stuff that comes into play, but conferences are allowed to do this. What you bring up is important. Could all these conferences doing this at the same time look from a lawyer's standpoint like an antitrust issue, look like they're working together to suppress player opportunity? You're right. It could almost be beneficial if one of these group of six conferences is like, actually,

0: cover players who began their careers in that 2022-23 academic year. When it comes to eligibility, though, might not be all bad. Earlier on Freddie and Harry, our Peter Burns.
1: What if this is the first time in a long time that the NCAA actually were thinking four moves ahead in chess?
2: Okay.
1: And they knew exactly that this was going to happen. Mm-hmm. And they knew that all the conferences were going to be upset. They knew that the politicians are going to look at this and go, that's ridiculous. And they were waiting for the conferences to basically bow up as well. And now everyone's paying attention. And now that's what every single one of these conferences are saying. Now it's time to pass this Protect College Sports Act.
2: Mm-hmm.
1: So what if, and this is a big, it might be a big jump, and I'm a conspiracy theory guy, right? But what if this is the NCAA knew exactly this was how this thing was going to play out, and it might strengthen the case for Congress to finally act?
0: First step, at least at the college level, will be court action next week. Speaking of going to court, she wants to stay with her team on the court. That's next. SportsCenter All Night continues. It's ESPN Radio.
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17: John Still with The Athletic's John Machado, who covers the Dallas Cowboys. I'm not going to ask you how the Cowboys are worth $15.5 billion. Just the way that this was all done on the fly, this total rebuild of the defense, punctuated by drafting Caleb Downs at 10th overall, and just how much everyone seemed to love that pick.
18: I mean, you got to have a little bit of luck. And I think Caleb Downs slipping in the draft could be one of those moves where you look back on and it's really not tough for me to find a comp. It could be Micah Parsons, and they have a Swiss Army knife defensive back who can play nickel corner, can drop back and play deep safety, can help you in the run, you know, that, and then Quinnen Williams, and, you know, they're able to draft Malachi Lawrence with their other first-round pick and trade for Rashawn Gary. And so we ask him about last year's defense being the worst in the NFL and probably the worst in franchise history, and there's just a lot of key pieces that are kind of like, I had nothing to do with that. You know, I wasn't even here. I don't know why I'm being asked about this. So, but they hear about it, and that chip is on their shoulder for sure. And so the

0: offense is no question one of it should be one of the best in the league, if not the best. And then now if you have a defense that should just, if it's just solid, if it's a top 15, top 20 defense, then this certainly should be a playoff team. And if they're a playoff team and, you know, everything hits right in January and they make a deep playoff run, then heck, maybe they'd be worth more than $15 billion. They might be worth $20-25.
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4: To retain an interest sufficient to maintain control and to benefit from the continuously skyrocketing value. She is also seeking to remove her siblings, two of them as co-trustees of the family trust, saying that they breached their fiduciary duty, and said the Lakers minority owners have joined her in the decision to retain a stake in the franchise. The filing says that Joey Buss signed his vote to sell the family shares in the Lakers a day before the report came out that the team was being sold and that they had an agreement to sell. And thus, that tag-along rights that are part of the trust are not yet applicable. Free agent Jonathan Kuminga, two-year, $12.5 million deal with the Timberwolves, includes a player option on the second season. Speaking of seasons, will LIV have one? LIV Golf scaling back. The 2026 season came to an abrupt end last weekend. Future uncertain, of course. And now LIV Golf informing its employees Wednesday it is scaling back operations and terminating a significant number of positions in order to, in their words, make LIV 2.0 a reality. It's expected a majority of the workforce will be affected. This week in Atlanta, meanwhile, $40 million up for grabs, $10 million going to the winner of the Tour Championship. Scotty Scheffler says he feels better having battled hand, foot, and mouth disease.
5: Head into the Tour Championship here. How you feeling?
6: Yeah, doing good. Yeah, feeling back to normal. Got my energy back. Hands are normal. Everything's good. Throat's back to normal so I can eat and drink like a normal guy again. And yeah, it's just one of those deals. You know, unfortunate, but you know, that's part of travel and life on the road.
7: What else did Scotty tell you ahead of tomorrow's first round?
8: That overall this season, he's proudest of his consistent intensity. He said it's really hard to maintain that intensity over the entirety of a PGA Tour season, and he feels like he's done a really good job at that this year. But we spend more time talking about the future than we did the present. Specifically, that Tour CEO Brian Rolapp here on Tuesday announced that the Tour Championship starting in 2028 will actually be 2 weeks, and it will be match play. And Scheffler told me that the fans have been clamoring for a different format to this tournament, and he feels like it'll be a really interesting way to finish the year.
4: This year, we'll finish with a champion at East Lake. They'll tee it up in the morning in Atlanta. SportsCenter all night, ESPN Radio. Back to baseball. Shutouts on Wednesday. Shutouts and a milestone.
9: 2-2 pitch. Swung on. Hit deep. Right field on its way. That ball is gone. A mammoth three-run home run for Kyle Schwarber. Number 40 on the season. He leads the major leagues, and he has put the Phillies up 6-0 here in the second inning.
4: Phillies up 6-0 there, and they go on to a 6-0 win over the Mariners. Their 16th shutout this season, most in baseball, their most in the season since 2011. Kyle Schwarber, 2-for-5, with that 40th homer of the season. Fourth 40-homer season since 2022. That's the most in Major League Baseball.
10: You know, I think that it's obviously it's a good thing because that means you're producing runs for your team. And, you know, it's like you said, it's not more about going out there and trying to achieve and or retain a certain number. I think it's just more trying to stack as many at-bats as you can to keep trying to help the team win. And today was a great day overall for us where we go out early and Zeus was just able to keep those guys down and Open was able to shut it out. So it was a great overall day and getting to this off day and hit the reset button and get right back to it.
4: Phillies get the 6-0 win, Schwarber's fourth career 40-homer season, all with the Phillies. Ties Ryan Howard for the most in Phillies history. Blue Jays, a 3-0 shutout of the Royals, who have their season-long 9-game win streak come to an end. First time they've been shut out since August 15th at the Angels. Had been their last loss prior to the 9-game win streak. Blue Jays get back in the win column after back-to-back losses. They are 3 games behind the Guardians for the final AL wildcard spot. Speaking of shutouts, Marlins pulling away from the Red Sox.
11: You know, 1-0 pitch. Casey with a bouncer over to first, and Sogard can't grab that. That'll be air number 4. Otto comes in to score. Casey hustling out of the box, takes 2. It's 3-0 Marlins, and in the bottom of the 8th, that feels humongous.
4: 104.3 WQAM Marlins, a 4-0 win over the Red Sox, who have their 5-game win streak come to an end. First time they've been shut out since July 25th against Toronto. Marlins' 13th shutout win this season. They are 4 games behind the Padres in the wild card chase. Rays also with a shutout.
12: And I don't know if the Rays will be a little gun-shy to send Simpson. Swing and a line drive by DeLuca down the left field line all the way to the corner. Simpson to third base, being waved home by Brady Williams. McGonigal holds on to the relay. It's an RBI double for DeLuca. The Rays score first. It is 1-0.
4: They go on to a 3-0 win over the Tigers. 620 WDAE. Rays with their 3rd win in their last 4 games. Going from the pros back to college, is it really a big deal? 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
22: Pat Hickey has been with us in studio.
23: Everybody's excited about Michael Hage. I can tell you right now, Michael Hage is not going to be a difference maker.
22: What makes you say that?
23: He wasn't the best player at the University of Michigan last year. If they think that he's a center, they don't think he's a center, or that they drafted him as a center. Michigan moved him to the wing. There were 4 players on the Michigan team that had a better faceoff percentage. His faceoff percentage is around 43%. Put that in comparison, Jake Evans, his final year at Notre Dame, led the NCAA with a 71%.
22: Pat digging deep here.
24: Seriously.
22: They haven't given up on the possibility of him, right? The Canadians are still open to signing him.
23: Did they want to sign him? If they wanted to sign him, he'd probably be here.
24: They wanted him to go to Laval.
23: Did they?
22: Okay, well, you're hinting at knowing something.
23: I mean, the thing is, if he had gone to Laval, he's probably making more money at Michigan than he would have at Laval.
22: Yeah.
23: So we'll see what happens.
22: Okay.
23: We'll see what happens. I think the Russian that they drafted in the second or third round is going to be more of a possibility.
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2: A lot of players that are part of this group that filed in Louisiana that will probably end up playing at LSU.
3: Once you go to the NFL, to me, you're in the NFL. You don't get the opportunity to come back. You have a limited roster limit now. So if you invited somebody back to your team, that means you're kicking somebody else off your team. I don't think that's fair to the players that worked all summer, all spring.
4: The issue of potentially heading back to college for athletes, such as those who don't make an NFL roster, it's been a hot-button topic this summer. Big 12 on Wednesday joining the Big 10 and the SEC with a conference ban on pro athletes coming on in. The SEC rule may have the stiffest consequences, ESPN's Pete Thamel.
5: One of the unique aspects of their decision was that they had probably the stiffest punishments that we've seen so far. A head coach would be suspended for half the team's games. There's a fine involved if you bring back a player from the NFL, for example, that would be half of that sports program's budget. Greg Sankey himself has autonomy to make decisions, and the institution would have their voting rights revoked in matters of the SEC. So these are significant penalties, and they come at a time when the players who, under a temporary restraining order, were set to be eligible at places including LSU are expected to still pursue their eligibility there. So it's interesting that TRO comes down this week. The SEC presidents make their stand. Notably, it was 15-0. LSU abstained from voting when it came to the penalties. So we'll see in the upcoming days if those athletes, not LSU, those athletes file again in Baton Rouge for an amended TRO to continue to pursue their eligibility.
4: The issue will be back in court next week. Could be another precedent-setting moment. ESPN analyst Booger McFarland says, perhaps we should just take a deep breath.
6: Well, I think it's important to keep context. This all came about because of a ruling in Louisiana based on the class of 2022. So, you know, they passed a rule that said you could get 5 for 5, and the class of 22 didn't get that. So this is a small one-time deal. I think everyone is acting like this is going to happen every year. It's not going to happen every year. This is not like a 3-year guy in the league trying to go back to college. This is a one-time deal. With that being said, I think it goes without saying, just like we need air to breathe, pros shouldn't play college football. I don't think anybody is saying that. I think this little kerfuffle that's going on around America right now and all these things are being passed, to me, has been blown way out of proportion based on, we're talking about 20 players or so that in a one-time anomaly this happened. This can't happen next year. But I don't think anybody wants 25, 26-year-olds playing against 17 or 18-year-olds. I don't think that should happen, nor do I think it's going to happen. So I think sometimes perspective is better than actual going into all these different nuances of the conversation. And so it's important to remember that.
4: And the case will be back in court come next week. LSU isn't the only school that could potentially have a former pro on the field this fall. Certainly are, though, the ones that have found themselves at the center of the firestorm, and specifically Tigers coach Lane Kiffin. There was no school in the SEC voting against the new rules from the SEC, and it's essentially going to fall into the hands of lawyers. How would we expect Lane Kiffin to react to any potential ruling? Earlier on ESPN Radio, Matt Moscato from 104.5 ESPN in Baton Rouge.
25: I think Lane Kiffin's reaction is going to be sort of a unified front from LSU leadership, which is that they are going to do whatever the court order says. If these players that were part of the temporary restraining order last week, if on Monday, they'll be in the Baton Rouge courtroom on Monday seeking a preliminary injunction. If they receive that, they're eligible. And I think they're going to play. And if a judge rules those players ineligible or does not grant that preliminary injunction, then they won't play. So Lane Kiffin, I'm sure you guys heard, was on McAfee yesterday and made a comment about how you can't pick and choose what court orders you abide by. And he was referring to Trinidad Chambliss and Diego Pavia, who got extra eligibility after being deemed ineligible because courts ordered them eligible. Their point of view at LSU, the leadership's point of view, is if a court deems these players eligible, then they need to play.
7: Look, I know he's an easy target to be the villain. Lane isn't doing anything else any other college coach or program would do. I know he's loved in LSU, but how do you view Lane and the way he comes through in all this?
25: He's loved because he ain't lost a game yet, man. look, you're right. I mean, guys, I think regardless of what you think about Lane, he is objectively a great offensive mind. He is arguably the best in college football. I think his reputation, however, is earned because everywhere he goes, problems and messes follow. And at some point, it's like the Taylor Swift song, "I'm the problem, it's me." My wife's a huge Taylor Swift fan. Well, who am I kidding? So am I. That's Lane, right? So the problems follow him, and he has earned that reputation.
4: And we'll see if he faces any consequences from the conference as we head into the fall. SportsCenter All Night, ESPN Radio.
8: The Falcons quarterback battle, that's finally becoming a battle. Michael Penix Jr. has finally been cleared to practice.
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6: This is not a competition, so I would be shocked if Tua Tagovailoa is not the starter opening day.
4: Michael Penix has been practicing with the Falcons, back from the ACL injury he suffered in Week 11 last season. Week one,
10: each and every day, I'm getting better, getting more confident. And, you know, I'm not playing this week because, you know, obviously I only had three practices under my belt under doing 11-on-11 stuff. But I've been feeling really good. And, you know, as long as I keep the track that I'm on, I definitely feel like I will be where I need to be mentally and physically to feel confident enough to go out there in week one. And, you know, as far as, you know, being healthy and all that, I feel good. I just know three practices. It's like, dang, I just got clear. It's like, hey, all right, let me get my feet wet a little bit, but there's no number on that. You know, there's no number on how many practices I feel. You know, obviously I feel like I got to trust my body, you know, see how my body feels, you know, and you know, mentally and stuff like that as well. So I'll say it's more of that than a number of reps and stuff like that.
4: Now with week one bearing down, Coach Kevin Stefanski will have to make a decision.
11: Whenever they tell me I have to, when that depth chart has to be put out. I'm not honestly not trying to be coy. Just we'll focus on what's available to us, what information's available to us. Obviously, this has been something that, you know, we need to work through as people come back off of injury. I mean, Tua was injured to start camp, and then Mike's been injured, you know, and not doing the 11-on-11. So you just every day you're just trying to make decisions based on who's available to you. The good news is very, very happy with our guys and the progress they've all made.
4: No starter named yet in Atlanta. Yet. Friday, Falcons, Dolphins in Miami. Earlier on ESPN Radio, our Mark Zeno.
12: I have not spoken to Tua about this. No one's ever asked him about it. Just a kind of viewpoint from my own eyes. Tua doesn't feel like he's in love with football at the moment. Like, he's got a bunch. It's the happy feet. It's the poor decision-making. It's the dropping of the snaps and things. It just doesn't look like this is a guy who has that competitive fire in him right now to want to go out and win a job and play football. Tua's going to get the start on Friday, and maybe it's Tua playing for his spot on the roster, not the starting spot. At this point, I believe Michael Penix is going to be named the starter. And it's not that I never had one preference over the other. I just assumed it was going to be Tua because the numbers backed him up. He had the high ceiling that we've seen. Everything felt like it was in his favor. But he's been so bad at this point that objectively to name him the starter after all this, if you name him the starter now, it's like, well, why didn't you just do that from the beginning? What have you seen from Penix that overwhelmed you or underwhelmed you that said he's not ready or he's not the guy? And the fact that he's been cleared at this point, it feels like Tua lost his grip on the job, and he's playing for a spot on the roster. His salary this year is $1.2 million. If they cut him, it's 0.4% of their cap. Dead money means nothing. And objectively, if we're talking about backups here, and I hate backup quarterback discussions, but what is the real difference between Tua, Cooper Rush, or Jack Strand? I don't know that there is a real definitive difference between any of them.
4: So bottom line, there will need to be someone to come out of the quarterback battle in Atlanta. ESPN analyst Booger McFarland,
6: Well, I think to call it a battle would be an overstatement. It's really not a battle. Like, anytime you get a new staff that comes in and they bring in their own quarterback for competition in Tua Tagovailoa, that tells you who they want to start. You couple that with the fact that Michael Penix is coming off an ACL. He just got cleared for 11 on 11. This really is not a competition. So I would be shocked. I mean, totally shocked if Tua Tagovailoa is not the starter open today. And quite frankly, I think he gives them the best chance to win a football game. They're going to run the football with Bijan Robinson. We know it's going to be a really good offensive line. It's going to be play action pass. They're going to try to get Drake London involved and Kyle Pitts in mismatches down the field. So I don't think this is a quarterback competition at all. I think it's Tua Tagovailoa's job. And if he can't do the job and Michael Penix gets healthy at some point down the road, then we may see Michael Penix. But I think for the first month of the season, it's all Tua, and it's Tua's job to lose.
4: And how about the notion that the Falcons quarterback perhaps is currently not on the Atlanta roster? Earlier on ESPN Radio, our Q Myers.
13: So is there a chance that a team could be persuaded by the Falcons to maybe trade a quarterback that they may have on their roster? Now, it wouldn't be the short-term solution because you're not going to just go trade for a quarterback on another roster and then start him on week one.
14: Yeah.
13: Right,
14: yeah,
13: that's not realistic.
14: Right.
13: But is there any chance that there could be a quarterback on a roster that may not be that starting quarterback for a certain team that Atlanta says, you know what, he's better than that guy, and he's better than that guy. With Penix, I feel bad. The current staff don't have any ties to Penix. And then they brought in Tua on a one-year flyer that they're basically paying them pennies, right? Because Miami's flipping the bill on them. So I feel like that there's a world where they're looking right now, not through the waiver wire, but they're looking through the current rosters. Well, what do you think about that quarterback? Yeah. Well, he's second on the depth chart there. What if he's first here? Because I just don't see either one of those guys at this stage of the game, one, being healthy enough to have long-term success there, or even being good enough.
4: Tua Tagovailoa will see the Dolphins again. Falcons-Dolphins meeting in Miami Friday for their preseason finale. Speaking of players who could be moved potentially, what about Joey Porter with the Steelers? He's been dealing with a back issue since the start of training camp. Present for Steelers practices, but has not taken the field. ESPN Steelers reporter Brooke Pryor.
15: We asked Mike McCarthy 2 days ago if Joey would remain on PUP for the foreseeable future, and he said, well, it's a business situation. That's what he's dealing with. Now, PUP means physically unable to perform, so I followed up and I said, is he still injured? And Mike McCarthy said, well, yeah, he's still on PUP. But we know that at the heart of this is a contract situation, right? And I've been told that there hasn't been any meaningful progress between the two sides. A date that I would keep in mind, though, is Sunday, August 30th, this upcoming Sunday, that's roster cut down day. Mm-hmm. At that point, if he remains on PUP, then he has to miss the first 4 weeks of the season. So that suggests that something is going to happen in the next couple of days to force things to go one way or the other. And now I asked veteran inside linebacker Landon Roberts if this was a distraction to the team, right, to have Joey dealing with this sitting out. And he said, no, Joey's a good guy. He is always about his business. And we know that when it's time to ramp up, Joey will be out there.
16: Meanwhile, let's talk about the Steelers offense because they've got four quarterbacks right here, right now on the roster. What's the plan, though, in this third and final preseason game?
15: Yeah, Mike McCarthy is keeping it under wraps exactly how he's going to divide the playing time, but he said the focus is going to be on those two young guys, those two being Drew Aller and Will Howard. And I would not be surprised to see Drew Aller start this game and then Will Howard come in. That was flip-flopped in the second preseason game. And look, they have a big decision to make because Mike McCarthy has never had four quarterbacks on the 53-man roster for week one. And we asked Mike McCarthy, look, is this going to hinder any of the quarterback development if you have four? Because that's a lot of snaps to go around. And he said, well, no, because there are no time constraints in the regular season. He said, I can keep them before practice. I can keep them after practice. They can really ramp up the QB school component there. He said, heck, I'd like to have six quarterbacks if I could. So don't be surprised if on Sunday, August 30th, if there are four quarterbacks on the roster for the Pittsburgh Steelers.
4: It'll all come after this week's preseason finale, Steelers-Bills in the finale. Coming up later today, SportsCenter All Night, ESPN Radio. Back to baseball, Brewers and Mets.
17: 1-2 pitch. Drilled into right. This is deep, way up, way back. Ben's watching it sail goodbye on a bomb by Bryce Terang. A three-run blast and a huge one for the Brewers to break this game open in the fourth inning. There's the Bryce Terang power swing. It is 7-0 Milwaukee.
4: His 19th homer of the season drives in three, snapped a 19-game homerless drought with his 19th homer of the season. Had been his longest drought of the year. 620 WTMJ. Brewers an 8-1 win over the Mets. Brewers' 82nd win of the season guarantees them a sixth consecutive winning season, tying the franchise record set in the late 70s and early 80s. Guardians keep winning.
14: Swung on and popped him up. First base side. Son of Factor coming on now. The second baseman. And Brezada makes the catch with a snow cone in the webbing. He somehow got it done. Man. Bailing out Lowe, who was battling the Sun. Chris Jimenez, perhaps a typical end of what you'd expect to a wild road trip for the Guardians that finishes 6-0.
4: Seventh straight win overall, tying a season high. WTAM Guardians trailed 3-1 in the eighth and 3-2 in the ninth. Third win this season when trailing entering the ninth inning for the Angels. Their 82nd loss, clinching their 11th straight losing season. As for the Twins,
18: here's Alika, and he hits a fly ball, well hit to left center. Keyshaw back deep in the alley at the track, reaching up. He can't get it. It's off the wall. It's in play. Two-run score. Williams around second, streaking to third with a triple, and the A's take the lead. 5-4 Athletics.
4: Talk 650 KSTE. A's a 7-4 win over the Twins, who with the loss and Cleveland's win fall four games behind the Guardians for the final wild card spot in the American League. Battling more than just a golf course. That's next. SportsCenter All Night continues. 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
32: 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It's Johnny Junta. The Blue Jays were right there, and now they are where they are today. Like, how do you process that?
33: Yeah, just sadness, to be honest. Like, I think, obviously, once it marinades and once we look back on it in a couple more years, I think we won't be as sad as we are right now, thinking about it, how close we were. It sucks how close we were, because you never know how, like, if it'll happen ever again.
34: Conversely, like, when we talk about the Dodgers, I know that they get all the best players and they spend the most money, but we see how much could change year over year in baseball. How impressive is it that they're just able to be as dominant as they've been over the course of the last few years?
33: I know I obviously make fun of them and their fans a lot on social media, but I would kill for that. Like, I couldn't imagine going into every single season knowing, like, we're pretty much going to go to the World Series this year, no matter what. they have pitchers in the rotation that they don't even need to pitch until August, September. Their ability to adapt and always get the best talent because they develop prospects so well and the prospects are coveted by other teams, it's very impressive, to be honest. It's not really many teams in pro sports, period, that are run like the Dodgers, in my opinion.
0: 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These are the clips that outshone the rest on TSN 690. Melnick in the afternoon.
34: Senior NFL writer Mike Stando of The Athletic. Mike, I do want to go to the bottom of Tier 2 with Jalen Hurts with the Eagles. Where are the Jalen Hurts people out there? What is the case that they're making for why he should be a little bit higher on this list and maybe, you know, is being overlooked as to how good of a quarterback he is?
1: I mean, he's been in two Super Bowls, won one of them, and he's played great, got great numbers in those two. So I think that's the case for him is, hey, this guy's underappreciated. In the biggest moments, he's gone toe-to-toe with Patrick Mahomes. Give him his due. But I do feel like the conversation around him the last few years has been mostly negative. You know, let's face it, he's had a great team around him, great offensive line. You know, they've had a good running game. He's been a part of that. And now they've had a good defense. And so you don't get the feeling as much that they're putting it on his shoulders week in, week out, even though in the Super Bowl he was able to do that. Now you get to a point where, I don't know, do you feel like they're going to do a big extension with him and lock in for a bunch more years? I kind of feel like, you know, they might have some polish before doing that. And so I do think him being in three could be disrespectful, but I sort of get it. I feel it.
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14: He admitted and revealed that he'd been battling overwhelming post-traumatic stress disorder. He battled through it on the strength of that global endorsement from all of these fans and ultimately returned to victory at the Texas Children's Houston Open and now has battled his way all the way back. And he's in the Tour Championship here at Eastlake this weekend.
2: I hope people realize and they see that I'm out here living my dreams. I'm back at the Tour Championship for the first time in 7 years. And I'm not here if I didn't ask for help. I'm not. And I hope somebody sees that and realizes it's okay. You know, it's okay to not be okay. And that's what I've realized through this journey. You know, I think sometimes when you're not okay, it's you just everything's the end of the world. And it's okay to not be okay because there's people that want to help. And you can still go out and fight and live your dreams no matter how hard it gets.
14: Woodland went on to tell me that some days he just lays in bed crying because he doesn't want to fight this anymore. And I asked him, Gary, what are you fighting? He said, I'm fighting the struggle for my brain to stop shutting down. I'm fighting hypervigilance and thinking that people are trying to kill me. He's been so open about this post-traumatic stress battle to the point where he also told me that Hall of Fame athletes have reached out to him this year to reveal their own struggles and that they're so inspired by his vulnerability in being so honest about what he's been battling. He's a light in the world, and his resolve again has inspired so many of us all across the world.
4: Gary Woodland named a U.S. team captain's assistant for the President's Cup next month. At East Lake today, he tees off just after 12:15 Eastern time. Flo-Jay Johnson scoring 20 points. Seattle Storm beat the shorthanded Toronto Tempo 90-78. Toronto was without its top three scorers. In Connecticut, Sun hosting the Valkyries.
14: Stoke passes up to three. Burton peeks at the clock. Finds an angle. A bruise and a bucket. Chance for three at the line.
4: NBC Sports Boston as the Valkyries beat the Sun 89-64.
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5: How good is that? Are you entertained?
3: Number five.
4: Colorado again with a 13-run offensive output. Seventh time this season with at least 13. Climbing into double digits in this one with this two-run shot. 850 KLA.
14: Pitch is swung on and driven to left. There's number 36. Halfway up the bleachers over the bullpen. That is a long-distance touch-em-all time.
3: Leonard Goodman makes it 10-1 Rockies.
6: Number four.
4: Phillies shut out the Mariners. Kyle Schwarber reaching 40 for the season. Sports Radio 94 WIP.
3: 2-2 pitch. Swung on. Hit deep. Right field on its way. That ball is gone. A mammoth three-run home run for Kyle Schwarber. Number 40 on the season. He leads the major leagues. And he has put the Phillies up 6-0 here in the second inning.
6: Number three.
4: White Sox get another win. And Tristan Peters gets another home run. ESPN 1000.
7: The 0-1. Hit in the air out into right. It's way back there. It is gone. He's tied the club record. He has homered in 5 straight games. Tristan Peters makes it 6-2.
6: Number two.
4: Orioles outlast the Cardinals. Pete Alonso continuing to close in on 300. WBAL.
8: The pitch. Alonso drives us to right field. Walker's back. He's at the wall. And that is gone. The amazing Alonso does it again. 7-0 Baltimore. My goodness. Pete Alonso. That is number 32. And for the polar bear, it's number 296.
6: Number one.
4: In Atlanta, Braves, Dodgers came down to the final at bat. 680 the fan.
3: Kim awaits the 3-2. Here it comes. There it goes. Line drive. Base it in the left. Here comes Thomas. He comes to the plate. The Braves win. Ha-Sung Kim mobbed out there on the bags. The man without a base hit since June steps into the batter's box as himself, steps out as Superman. And it's a 6-5 winner for the Braves. Unbelievable.
4: Atlanta getting the win in the bottom of the ninth. The NFL turns out the lights. That's next. SportsCenter all night. It's ESPN Radio.
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25: It doesn't get any better than this. Brand new book by Jeff Rimmer. You know, Montreal Canadiens fans are salivating at the prospect of Marchenko maybe being traded here at some point. Do you see him being dealt? It feels like there's kind of a mutiny that's developed in Columbus, even though Werenski has said he wants to stay.
1: As far as Marchenko is concerned, I love the guy. He is just a delight. Here's a guy that could barely speak. How many Russians are looking, and this is not any disrespect, but they feel comfortable having an interpreter, do not want to speak in English. Yet here was Marchenko doing the best that he could possibly do, always had a smile on his face, and he is one tremendous player. If it ever comes to pass, I'm telling you, he's a gem, and he would be a gem for the Canadiens. His agent has kind of been throwing around some ideas that he may not re-sign here after this season and might be forced to be traded. It all depends on what happens with the Blue Jackets on the ice. As far as Werenski, if I can get back to Zach, all he wants to do is win. After winning the Norris Trophy here at the end of the season, he made it very, very clear he wants to win in Columbus. But if things don't turn around this season, this is an important year for the Blue Jackets, I could see him asking to be traded at that point.
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12: 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Mariska Hargitay hosts the awards show that could see history in the making. The Emmys, live Monday, September 14th on CTV and Crave.
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18: In on its way, that ball is gone. A mammoth three-run home run for Kyle Schwarber, number 40 on the season.
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4: 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Time of that time of year where we go back to school, if they let you. That's straight ahead. Baseball. Well, they're not really in the playoff picture, but they certainly got us to notice them on Wednesday. Reds, Giants, San Francisco with three in the bottom of the eighth inning, and they would take a 9-3 lead to the ninth. But they played the ninth, and in the top for Cincinnati.
20: The 1-0, and Suarez swings. There's a high drive, deep left field. Back goes Hill at the track, at the wall. It is gone. Eugenio Suarez launches a grand slam out of here to left, and the Reds all of a sudden are right back in it within one.
21: Oh, baby.
20: Here's the 0-2 to Stevenson. Swing and a line drive over, short base hit. This will score McClain, and the Reds have come all the way back. They have scored seven times in the ninth and have taken a 10-9 lead. Swing and a miss. He struck him out. Got him with a split down and in, and that's it. The Reds somehow get off the mat. They rally in the ninth inning and beat the Giants 10-9.
4: A seven-run ninth inning for the Reds, 700 WLW. Cincinnati's first win when trailing by six or more entering the ninth inning since 1958. That was against the Cubs. It's their third win in franchise history when trailing by six or more entering the ninth. The Reds scoring seven in that ninth inning. They get the win over the Giants, who suffered their first loss in franchise history when leading by at least six going to the ninth inning. Speaking of dramatic wins, we had one in Atlanta. Braves hosting the Dodgers. L.A. scores a couple in the seventh inning to tie the game at five. That's the way it would still be in the ninth.
23: Kim awaits the 3-2. Here it comes. There it goes. Line drive. Base hit into left. Here comes Thomas. He comes to the plate. The Braves win. Ha-Sung Kim mobbed out there on the bags. The man without a base hit since June steps into the batter's box as himself, steps out as Superman, and it's a 6-5 winner for the Braves. Unbelievable.
4: 680 The Fan. Yeah, you heard that right. Ha-Sung Kim entered Wednesday's game 5 for 76, hitting 0-66, but he gets the pinch hit, walk-off RBI single, and the Braves get the 6-5 win over the Dodgers. They've won 4 of 5 against L.A. this season, their best of any National League team. They've won four straight against the Dodgers for the first time since 2023. They get their first walk-off win since June 20th against the Brewers, their first walk-off against the Dodgers since 2023. Closest division in baseball continues to be the AL West. Rangers and White Sox on Wednesday.
24: The 0-1. Hit in the air, out into right. It's way back there. It is gone. He's tied the club record. He has homered in five straight games. Tristan Peters makes it 6-2. The 3-2 to Doyle. Hit in the air a ton. Left center, way back there. Gone! A three-run homer. It's 10-2.
4: ESPN 1000. It would be a 10-4 win for the White Sox. Yes, Tristan Peters. Home run number 12 on the season. Five-game home run streak. Ties the longest in White Sox history. It's the ninth time it's happened in franchise history. White Sox get the win over the Rangers, who take their sixth straight road series loss. Rangers, though, remain a half game behind the Astros for first place in the American League West because the Yankees take care of Houston. Yankees, a 9-3 win over the Astros. They've won seven of their last nine. Amazon Prime with the call. Yankees 2.5 ahead of the Red Sox for the top wild card spot in the American League. But Yankees reliever Fernando Cruz, partially torn UCL in his right elbow, could require Tommy John surgery. The team making the announcement after placing him on the IL Wednesday afternoon. Even without the surgery, Cruz could miss the remainder of the season. Sports Center all night, ESPN Radio, National League wild card. Not much separation for that third spot. Padres went into Wednesday with a one-game lead over Arizona for that third wild card spot. Padres and Pirates.
2: 0-1, Yates delivers, and Cronenworth lines it into right center. That's down at a base hit. Ravine rounding third. He's going to come in and score. Cronenworth into second base, an RBI double, and the Padres have added on. It's 3-0.
4: 97-3, the fan. Padres, a 3-0 win over the Pirates, who, for the 15th time this season, are shut out. That's the most in Major League Baseball. Padres avoid being swept at home against the Pirates. Would have been the first time since 2003. Padres get the win, and with the win, they keep that lead over the Diamondbacks because Arizona was facing the Cubs.
5: Well struck to right off the bat of Lawler. Suzuki looking. Oh, there it goes! Opposite field shot for Lawler, his third of the season. Diamondbacks strike first in the bottom of the sixth. It's 1-0.
4: They would get a 2-0 win over the Cubs. Arizona Sports 98.7 FM. Fourth shutout this month for the Diamondbacks. Tied for the most in the National League. Cubs have lost five of their last seven games. Shutout for the 13th time this season. Pete Crow Armstrong led off the sixth with a double, moved to third with one out, but was stranded there in a little bit of controversy. PCA pretty upset that a balk was not called while he was on third base. As for that National League wild card picture, Padres, Diamondbacks still separated by a game for that third spot. Who do we like, Padres or Diamondbacks? ESPN's Tim Kirchen.
7: I think the Padres are. You know, they didn't hit the first half of the season at all, and they've been demonstrably better offensively the second half. Fernando Tatis Jr. hit five homers the first half. He's got 12 in the second half. His OPS the second half is well over 300 points higher than it was the first half. Jackson Merrill had 10 homers the first half. He's already got 11, and his OPS is up just about 250 points. Plus, when they do get a lead, they have that monster bullpen with Mason Miller out there, and they upgraded at the trade deadline with Robbie Ray and Casey Mize. So I really like where the Padres are, and never forget, they are not intimidated by the Dodgers if they end up playing the Dodgers maybe in the postseason.
4: 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Baseball has an all-star game, NFL, used to. What are we going to do with ourselves now with that weekend between Championship Sunday and the Super Bowl? There was a time we could kick back and watch the Pro Bowl. I remember those days. They are no more. 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
8: The NFL effectively
3: killed the Pro Bowl. No tackle football game, no flag football game, no skills competition, no Pro Bowl game anymore. This came after a series of conversations with players, including star players. It has been a source of frustration in the NFL how non-competitive the game was, so they are eliminating it. However, they are still going to honor the game's best players. They're going to name 88 Pro Bowlers, no alternates. The feeling was that the alternates really cheapened the process. Those players will be celebrated at a celebration in Los Angeles.
4: There will be Pro Bowl athletes, but no more Pro Bowl festivities. 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
8: We've all kindly, waited for this moment to utter the line from Christmas Vacation and Uncle Lewis.
9: Well, at least it's out of its misery.
8: Because that's where we were with the Pro Bowl, right? Now it goes back to a Pro Bowl meaning something, that they're only going to take 88 total players, 44 from each conference, and when you divvy that up, there's three or four guys at each position, and that's it. And it's done. And it's over. So you can actually go back to the idea of a Pro Bowl, or being named to a Pro Bowl, having some value to it.
10: The only reason this happened is because people stopped watching.
8: Yeah.
10: Like when they first started doing this, the ratings were still fine. People were still tuning in. Television partners were happy. I think it was only 2 million people tuned in, and I think that's what gave them the, okay, we can actually now put this thing down. We can put this thing out of its misery. We can be done with the Pro Bowl, because people, it seemed like every year that they did the Pro Bowl games instead of the Pro Bowl, the viewership just continued to dwindle down to now the point where they feel like they can get rid of it because they feel like they can't really make as much money as they want to off of it.
8: It all came down to the almighty dollar. If they were still producing money off of it, guess what? They'd still be playing the game. And this should be a perfect example, or a prime example, I should say, of making perfect the enemy of good. The Pro Bowl became a little pitter-patter football game, and all of a sudden, well, we've got to do something to fix it. No, you don't. You don't. Just, ask the guys, or incentivize it, hey, play the damn game the way it's meant to be played, or don't. And they continue to try to tinker with it year after year, try to find some sort of way for us to enjoy this thing. And we got to a point where we've tinkered with it so much that it was untinkerable anymore, and we just killed it.
4: So no more Pro Bowl for the NFL. If you can't play in a Pro Bowl, why not play in college?
14: Browns are waiving tight end Daquan Wright, who has an agreement in place to play for LSU if he clears waivers.
21: Once you go to the NFL, to me, you're in the NFL. You don't get the opportunity to come back. That means you're kicking somebody else off your team. I don't think that's fair to the players that worked all summer, all spring.
4: It's an issue that's been in a white-hot spotlight this week. The notion of players returning from the NFL or any pro level and return to play in college. Conferences have been reacting swiftly to try and nix the idea. Wednesday, it was the Big 12, the conference unanimously agreeing to ban professionals from returning in all sports. The decision is in line with similar rules that the Big 10 and SEC have adopted. They made their announcements on Tuesday, although the Big 12, the first conference to include all sports. ACC athletic directors also meeting on Wednesday. There's momentum for them to follow suit. It's inevitable. It'll be decided in court. Earlier on the Golics, Mike Jr.,
26: what you're going to hear a lot of in the coming days is a version of the fight that we saw with the Big 12, Texas Tech, and Brendan Sorsby. We're at the end of that case where Brendan Sorsby had gone to treatment for a gambling addiction. That had always been a third rail issue in college athletics. And when the Texas State Attorney General starts saying, I'm going to sue the Big 12 if you don't let him play, the Big 12 said, whoa, whoa, whoa. We're a conference, and we're allowed to enforce the rules as a conference. And if you go back to, Alston versus the NCAA, the case that led to revenue sharing and all this big stuff in college sports, one of the things that came out of it was, yes, the conferences are allowed to make and enforce rules. The NCAA has had this broad monopoly and, the antitrust stuff that comes into play, but conferences are allowed to do this. What you bring up is important. Could all these conferences doing this at the same time look from a lawyer's standpoint like an antitrust issue, look like they're working together to suppress player opportunity? You're right. It could almost be beneficial if one of these group of six conferences is like, actually, NFL players, you guys can all come play here and hang out.
4: Been a number of moves and decisions over recent years that have backed the NCAA into a number of corners. Earlier on Unsportsmanlike, our Michelle Smallman.
27: Was there no forward thinking? That's what it seems like we've been dealing with the NCAA for so long. Whether it's NIL, transfer portal, athletes getting paid in some way. These debates have raged on for years before things actually started to fall into place. The NCAA could have been the bus driver on this. They could have taken control. They could have been the governing body that they were supposed to be and been the adult in the room a long time ago. And they kept kicking the can down the road, and they just have never been big picture thinkers or been the leaders that they need to be, which is why we have issue after issue after issue with 5 for 5 and the timing of this being the latest.
4: Daquan Wright and other athletes from the 2022 class played 4 college seasons. They went pro under the belief they had exhausted their NCAA eligibility. The NCAA adopted the new age-based model in June, granting athletes up to 5 years of eligibility within 5 years. But the new rules did not cover players who began their careers in that 2022-23 academic year. When it comes to eligibility,

0: it's time to pass this Protect College Sports Act.
1: Mm-hmm.
0: So what if, and I, this is a big, it might be a big jump, and I'm a conspiracy theory guy, right? But what if this is the NCAA knew exactly this was how this thing was going to play out, and it might strengthen the case for Congress to finally act?
1: First step, at least at the college level, will be court action next week. Speaking of going to court, she wants to stay with her team on the court. That's next. SportsCenter All Night continues. It's ESPN Radio.
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4: Hi, it's Ken Connors. When I need to take a little break from keeping up with the news, you know what I do? I go get my Habs fix and I check in with Campbell versus Gallo. Sean and Mitch cover everything from why the team has a hard time protecting a lead to who should be playing on the first line with Nick and Cole. It's a great hang for any fan. 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It's simply hockey heaven. Campbell versus Gallo, drop by any weekday morning after 10 like I do here on TSN 690.
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8: Now with TSN's Kenzie Lalonde joining us on the TSN 690 Morning Show, how would you describe the Montreal Canadiens offseason in the ongoing pursuit of a 2C or the addition of another top six forward that they have yet to put hands on?
5: Yeah, I mean, we know it's not for a lack of trying, but my goodness, it's been quiet.
8: Yeah.
5: I've heard days where I wake up and I think, ooh, is today going to be the day maybe where there's some movement here? But I think we've heard Ken Hughes and Jeff Gordon stress that, they're trying, they're calling, they're seeing what's out there. And we've kind of learned at this point some of their strategies, whether it's going after guys nearing RFAs to bring them into the fold. As a Montreal Canadian, we saw them do that with Dobson, Newhook, even Doc back in the day. So, there's times I'm wondering if it's guys that aren't even on our radar they're looking to acquire. So they work in mysterious ways, it seems. But I figured at this point, maybe we would have had that bigger deal that Kent Hughes really wants to try and find a way to make possible this season. But like they kind of said, we know it's going to happen. It's just a matter of when. So maybe it will be as late as November when opponents figure out where they're at in the season. And is this a year they're going to go for it? Or are they willing to trade off some of their assets.
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1: Handle.
2: In an interest sufficient to maintain control and to benefit from the continuously skyrocketing value. She is also seeking to remove her siblings, two of them as co-trustees of the family trust, saying that they breached their fiduciary duty, and said the Lakers minority owners have joined her in the decision to retain a stake in the franchise. The filing says that Joey Buss signed his vote to sell the family shares in the Lakers a day before the report came out that the team was being sold and that they had an agreement to sell. And thus, that tag-along rights that are part of the trust are not yet applicable. Free agent Jonathan Kuminga, two-year, $12.5 million deal with the Timberwolves, includes a player option on the second season. Speaking of seasons, will LIV have one? LIV Golf scaling back. The 2026 season came to an abrupt end last weekend. Future uncertain, of course. And now LIV Golf informing its employees Wednesday it is scaling back operations and terminating a significant number of positions in order to, in their words, make LIV 2.0 a reality. It's expected a majority of the workforce will be affected. This week in Atlanta, meanwhile, $40 million up for grabs, $10 million going to the winner of the Tour Championship. Scottie Scheffler says he feels better having battled hand, foot, and mouth disease.
3: Paid into the Tour Championship here. How you feeling?
4: Yeah, doing good. Yeah, feeling back to normal. Got my energy back. Hands are normal. Everything's good. Throat's back to normal so I can eat and drink like a normal guy again. And yeah, it's just one of those deals. You know, unfortunate, but you know, that's part of traveling and life on the road.
5: What else did Scottie tell you ahead of tomorrow's first round?
6: That overall this season, he's proudest of his consistent intensity. He said it's really hard to maintain that intensity over the entirety of a PGA Tour season, and he feels like he's done a really good job at that this year. But we spend more time talking about the future than we did the present. Specifically, that Tour CEO Brian Rolapp here on Tuesday announced that the Tour Championship starting in 2028 will actually be 2 weeks, and it will be match play. And Scheffler told me that the fans have been clamoring for a different format to this tournament, and he feels like it'll be a really interesting way to finish the year.
2: This year, we'll finish with a champion at Eastlake. They'll tee it up in the morning in Atlanta. SportsCenter all night, ESPN Radio. Back to baseball. Shutouts on Wednesday. Shutouts and a milestone.
7: 2-2 pitch. Swung on. Hit deep. Right field on its way. That ball is gone. A mammoth three-run home run for Kyle Schwarber. Number 40 on the season. He leads the major leagues, and he has put the Phillies up 6-0 here in the second inning.
2: Phillies up 6-0 there, and they go on to a 6-0 win over the Mariners. Their 16th shutout this season, most in baseball, their most in the season since 2011. Kyle Schwarber, 2-for-5, with that 40th homer of the season. Fourth 40-homer season since 2022. That's the most in Major League Baseball.
8: You know, I think that it's obviously it's a good thing because that means you're producing runs for your team. And, you know, it's like you said, it's not more about going out there and trying to achieve and or retain a certain number. I think it's just more trying to stack as many at-bats as you can to keep trying to help the team win. And today was a great day overall for us where we go out early and Zeus was just able to keep those guys down and Open was able to shut it out. So it was a great overall day and get into this off day and hit the reset button and get right back to it.
2: Phillies get the 6-0 win. Schwarber's fourth career 40-homer season, all with the Phillies. Ties Ryan Howard for the most in Phillies history. Blue Jays, a 3-0 shutout of the Royals, who have their season-long 9-game win streak come to an end. First time they've been shut out since August 15th at the Angels. Had been their last loss prior to the 9-game win streak. Blue Jays get back in the win column after back-to-back losses. They are 3 games behind the Guardians for the final AL wildcard spot. Speaking of shutouts, Marlins pulling away from the Red Sox.
9: Yeah, 1-0 pitch. Casey with a bouncer over to first, and Sogard can't grab that. That'll be error number 4. Otto comes in to score. Casey, hustling out of the box, takes 2. It's 3-0 Marlins, and in the bottom of the 8th, that feels humongous.
2: 104.3 WQAM Marlins, a 4-0 win over the Red Sox, who have their 5-game win streak come to an end. First time they've been shut out since July 25th against Toronto. Marlins' 13th shutout win this season. They are 4 games behind the Padres in the wild card chase. Rays also with a shutout.
1: I don't know if the Rays will be a little gun-shy to send Simpson. Swing and a line drive by DeLuca down the left field line all the way to the corner. Simpson to third base, being waved home by Brady Williams. McGonigal holds on to the relay. It's an RBI double for DeLuca. The Rays score first. It is 1-0.
2: They go on to a 3-0 win over the Tigers. 620 WDAE. Rays with their 3rd win in their last 4 games. Going from the pros back to college isn't really a big deal. That's next at ESPN Radio.
10: 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Ellie De La Cruz and the Cincinnati Reds are at Wrigley to face MVP candidate PCA and the Chicago Cubs.
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25: So just going over to the potential number one overall picks here, I think it's down to 2 names for everybody. It's Jahmyr Gibbs and it's Bijan Robinson.
1: Mm.
25: I feel like you can't go wrong either way, Andy, but are you leaning in any sort of direction here?
26: I think you're right. Jahmyr Gibbs, Bijan Robinson. I'm going to say, to me, Jahmyr Gibbs has pulled ahead only because of the surrounding pieces with Robinson. And you look at that quarterback situation in Atlanta. Michael Penix Jr. injured. We know Tua's banged up and his career could end at any second. Okay, so Bijan Robinson's a stud, fantastic. But aren't teams, guys, like just going to say, okay, well, we'll stack the box and make Robinson beat us. And then some days he might, and his numbers will still be good. But are they going to be number one overall good?
1: Mm-hmm.
26: The receiver options aren't great. You got Drake London, who's really good, and Kyle Pitts Sr., who's been up and down, I think, under the Kevin Stefanski new head coach offense. But that's why Jahmyr Gibbs, I think, a more complete team, more options, and you can't really – Jared Goff can distribute the ball. You can't stack the box against Jahmyr Gibbs. They'll make you pay. Against the Falcons, I think he can, and that's why I'll say Gibbs first overall.
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1: Mark Griffin from RDS. Everybody talking about the dynasty in the making here in the LA Dodgers. We all know they're stacked. Their pitching rotation is the best in baseball. But how much of a challenge do you think it's going to be for this team that has won back-to-back World Series to get out of the National League?
27: Yeah. I mean, the Dodgers obviously on paper is an all-star team. But like we saw the last couple of years, they're 2 years ago, the Padres almost took the Dodgers out of the playoffs, and obviously last year the Jays came so close to win the World Series. So it's, you know, I know the Dodgers have all kinds of money, but they're doing a lot of right things to be the best team in baseball. But at the end of the day, it plays on the field. And I think it's going to be a big challenge. Three in a row is hard. The Dodgers right now are going through their first slump of the season. I like their attitude. They're a veteran team. They're not panicking. But you'll still need to produce offensively. As long as you have, you know, the Snells and the Tarek Skubal, it's great. But you still need to produce offensively. And that might be, I think, the challenge that the Dodgers will find out in the playoffs. So by no means, I mean, it's a great team, obviously, but I don't think it's a sure thing for them to get to the World Series. It's going to be a little more struggle this year.
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4: Lot of the Louisiana case. There's going to be a lot of players that are part of this group that filed in Louisiana that will probably end up playing at LSU.
5: Once you go to the NFL, to me, you're in the NFL. You don't get the opportunity to come back. And you have a limited roster limit now. So if you invited somebody back to your team, that means you're kicking somebody else off your team. I don't think that's fair to the players that worked all summer, all spring.
2: The issue of potentially heading back to college for athletes, such as those who don't make an NFL roster, it's been a hot-button topic this summer. Big 12 on Wednesday joining the Big 10 and the SEC with a conference ban on pro athletes coming on in. The SEC rule may have the stiffest consequences, ESPN's Pete Thamel.
6: One of the unique aspects of their decision was that they had probably the stiffest punishments that we've seen so far. A head coach would be suspended for half the team's games. There's a fine involved if you bring back a player from the NFL, for example, that would be half of that sports program's budget. Greg Sankey himself has autonomy to make decisions, and the institution would have their voting rights revoked in matters of the SEC. So these are significant penalties, and they come at a time when the players who, under a temporary restraining order, were set to be eligible at places including LSU, are expected to still pursue their eligibility there. So it's interesting that TRO comes down this week. The SEC presidents make their stand. Notably, it was 15-0. LSU abstained from voting when it came to the penalties. So we'll see in the upcoming days if those athletes, not LSU, those athletes, file again in Baton Rouge for an amended TRO to continue to pursue their eligibility.
2: The issue will be back in court next week. Could be another precedent-setting moment. ESPN analyst Booger McFarland says, perhaps we should just take a deep breath.
7: Well, I think it's important to keep context. This all came about because of a ruling in Louisiana based on the class of 2022. So, you know, they passed a rule that said you could get 5 for 5, and the class of 22 didn't get that. So this is a small one-time deal. I think everyone is acting like this is going to happen every year. It's not going to happen every year. This is not like a 3-year guy in the league trying to go back to college. This is a one-time deal. With that being said, I think it goes without saying, just like we need air to breathe, pros shouldn't play college football. I don't think anybody is saying that. I think this little kerfuffle that's going on around America right now and all these things are being passed, to me, has been blown way out of proportion based on, we're talking about 20 players or so that in a one-time anomaly this happened. This can't happen next year. But I don't think anybody wants 25, 26-year-olds playing against 17 or 18-year-olds. I don't think that should happen, nor do I think it's going to happen. So I think sometimes perspective is better than actual going into all these different nuances of the conversation. And so it's important to remember that.
2: And the case will be back in court come next week. LSU isn't the only school that could potentially have a former pro on the field this fall. Certainly are, though, the ones that have found themselves at the center of the firestorm, and specifically Tigers coach Lane Kiffin. There was no school in the SEC voting against the new rules from the SEC, and it's essentially going to fall into the hands of lawyers. How would we expect Lane Kiffin to react to any potential ruling? Earlier on ESPN Radio, Matt Moscato from 104.5 ESPN in Baton Rouge.
8: I think Lane Kiffin's reaction is going to be sort of a unified front from LSU leadership, which is that they are going to do whatever the court order says. If these players that were part of the temporary restraining order last week, if on Monday, they'll be in the Baton Rouge courtroom on Monday, seeking a preliminary injunction. If they receive that, they're eligible. And I think they're going to play. And if a judge rules those players ineligible or does not grant that preliminary injunction, then they won't play. So Lane Kiffin, I'm sure you guys heard, was on McAfee yesterday and made a comment about how you can't pick and choose what court orders you abide by. And he was referring to Trinidad Chambliss and Diego Pavia, who got extra eligibility after being deemed ineligible because courts ordered them eligible. Their point of view at LSU, the leadership's point of view, is if a court deems these players eligible, then they need to play.
9: Look, I know he's an easy target to be the villain. Lane isn't doing anything else any other college coach or program would do. I know he's loved in LSU, but how do you view Lane and the way he comes through in all this?
8: He's loved because he ain't lost a game yet, man. look, I mean, you're right. I mean, guys, I think regardless of what you think about Lane, he is objectively a great offensive mind. He is arguably the best in college football. I think his reputation, however, is earned because everywhere he goes, problems and messes follow. And at some point, it's like the Taylor Swift song, "I'm the problem, it's me." My wife's a huge Taylor Swift fan. Well, who am I kidding? So am I. That's Lane, right? So the problems follow him, and he has earned that reputation.
2: And we'll see if he faces any consequences from the conference as we head into the fall. SportsCenter All Night, ESPN Radio.
10: That Falcons quarterback battle, that's finally becoming a battle. Michael Penix Jr. has finally been cleared to practice.
11: This is Michael Penix's job for the taking.
7: This is not a competition, so I would be shocked if Tua Tagovailoa is not the starter opening day.
2: Michael Penix has been practicing with the Falcons back from the ACL injury he suffered in Week 11 last season. Week one,
13: each and every day I'm getting better, getting more confident. And, you know, I'm not playing this week because, you know, obviously I only had three practices under my belt under doing 11-on-11 stuff. But I've been feeling really good. And, you know, as long as I keep the track that I'm on, I definitely feel like I will be where I need to be mentally and physically to feel confident enough to go out there in week one. And, you know, as far as, you know, being healthy and all that, I feel good. I just know three practices. It's like, dang, I just got clear. It's like, hey, all right, let me get my feet wet a little bit, but there's no number on that. You know, there's no number on how many practices I feel. You know, obviously I feel like I got to trust my body, you know, see how my body feels, you know, and you know, mentally and stuff like that as well. So I'll say that's, it's more of that than a number of reps and stuff like that.
2: Now with week one bearing down, Coach Kevin Stefanski will have to make a decision.
14: Whenever they tell me I have to, when that depth chart has to be. I'm not trying to be coy. Just we'll focus on what's available to us, what information's available to us. Obviously, this has been something that, you know, we need to work through as people come back off of injury. I mean, Tua was injured to start camp, and then Mike's been injured, you know, and not doing the 11-on-11. So you just, every day you're just trying to make decisions based on who's available to you. The good news is very, very happy with our guys and the progress they've all made.
2: No starter named yet in Atlanta. Yet. Friday, Falcons, Dolphins in Miami. Earlier on ESPN Radio, our Mark Zeno.
9: I have not spoken to Tua about this. No one's ever asked him about it. Just a kind of viewpoint from my own eyes. Tua doesn't feel like he's in love with football at the moment. Like, he's got a bunch. It's the happy feet. It's the poor decision-making. It's the dropping of the snaps and things. It just doesn't look like this is a guy who has that competitive fire in him right now to want to go out and win a job and play football. Tua's going to get the start on Friday, and maybe it's Tua playing for his spot on the roster, not the starting spot. At this point, I believe Michael Penix is going to be named the starter. And it's not that I never had one preference over the other. I just assumed it was going to be Tua because the numbers backed him up. He had the high ceiling that we've seen. Everything felt like it was in his favor. But he's been so bad at this point that objectively, to name him the starter after all this, if you name him the starter now, it's like, well, why didn't you just do that from the beginning? What have you seen from Penix that overwhelmed you or underwhelmed you that said he's not ready or he's not the guy? And the fact that he's been cleared at this point, it feels like Tua lost his grip on the job, and he's playing for a spot on the roster. His salary this year is $1.2 million. If they cut him, it's 0.4% of their cap.
15: Oh,
9: the
15: yeah.
9: dead money means nothing. And objectively, if we're talking about backups here, and I hate backup quarterback discussions, but what is the real difference between Tua, Cooper Rush, or Jack Strand? I don't know that there is a real definitive difference between any of them.
2: So bottom line, there will need to be someone to come out of the quarterback battle in Atlanta. ESPN analyst Booger McFarland.
7: Well, I think to call it a battle would be an overstatement. It's really not a battle. Like anytime you get a new staff that comes in and they bring in their own quarterback for competition in Tua Tagovailoa, that tells you who they want to start. You couple that with the fact that Michael Penix is coming off an ACL. He just got cleared for 11 on 11. This really is not a competition. So I would be shocked. I mean, totally shocked if Tua Tagovailoa is not the starter opening day. And quite frankly, I think he gives them the best chance to win football game. They're going to run the football with Bijan Robinson. We know it's going to be a really good offensive line. It's going to be play action pass. They're going to try to get Drake London involved and Kyle Pitts in mismatches down in the field. So I don't think this is a quarterback competition at all. I think it's Tua Tagovailoa's job. And if he can't do the job and Michael Penix gets healthy at some point down the road, then we may see Michael Penix. But I think for the first month of the season, it's all Tua, and it's Tua's job to lose.
2: And how about the notion that the Falcons quarterback perhaps is currently not on the Atlanta roster? Earlier on ESPN Radio, our Q Myers.
16: So is there a chance that a team could be persuaded by the Falcons to maybe trade a quarterback that they may have on their roster? Now, it wouldn't be the short-term solution because you're not going to just go trade for a quarterback on another roster and then start him on week one.
17: Yeah.
16: Right,
17: yeah,
16: that's not realistic.
17: Right.
16: But is there any chance that there could be a quarterback on a roster that may not be that starting quarterback for a certain team that Atlanta says, you know what, he's better than that guy, and he's better than that guy. With Penix, I feel bad. The current staff don't have any ties to Penix. And then they brought in Tua on a one-year flyer that they're basically paying him pennies, right? Because Miami's flipping the bill on him. So I feel like that there's a world where they're looking right now, not through the waiver wire, but they're looking through the current rosters. Well, what do you think about that quarterback? Yeah. Well, he's second on the depth chart there. What if he's first here? Because I just don't see either one of those guys at this stage of the game, one, being healthy enough to have long-term success there or even being good enough.
2: Tua Tagovailoa will see the Dolphins again. Falcons-Dolphins meeting in Miami Friday for their preseason finale. Speaking of players who could be moved potentially, what about Joey Porter with the Steelers? He's been dealing with a back issue since the start of training camp. Present for Steelers practices, but has not taken the field. ESPN Steelers reporter Brooke Pryor.
18: We asked Mike McCarthy 2 days ago if Joey would remain on PUP for the foreseeable future, and he said, well, it's a business situation. That's what he's dealing with. Now, PUP means physically unable to perform, so I followed up and I said, is he still injured? And Mike McCarthy said, well, yeah, he's still on PUP. But we know that at the heart of this is a contract situation, right? And I've been told that there hasn't been any meaningful progress between the two sides. A date that I would keep in mind, though, is Sunday, August 30th, this upcoming Sunday, that's roster cut down day. Mm-hmm. At that point, if he remains on PUP, then he has to miss the first 4 weeks of the season. So that suggests that something is going to happen in the next couple of days to force things to go one way or the other. Now, I asked veteran inside linebacker Landon Roberts if this was a distraction to the team, right, to have Joey dealing with this sitting out. And he said, no, Joey's a good guy. He is always about his business. And we know that when it's time to ramp up, Joey will be out there.
19: Meanwhile, let's talk about the Steelers' offense because they've got four quarterbacks right here, right now on the roster. What's the plan, though, in this third and final preseason game?
18: Yeah, Mike McCarthy is keeping it under wraps exactly how he's going to divide the playing time, but he said the focus is going to be on those two young guys, those two being Drew Aller and Will Howard. And I would not be surprised to see Drew Aller start this game and then Will Howard come in. That was flip-flopped in the second preseason game. And look, they have a big decision to make because Mike McCarthy has never had four quarterbacks on the 53-man roster for week one. And we asked Mike McCarthy, look, is this going to hinder any of the quarterback development if you have four? Because that's a lot of snaps to go around. And he said, well, no, because there are no time constraints in the regular season. He said, I can keep them before practice. I can keep them after practice. They can really ramp up the QB school component there. He said, heck, I'd like to have six quarterbacks if I could. So don't be surprised if on Sunday, August 30th, if there are four quarterbacks on the roster for the Pittsburgh Steelers.
2: It'll all come after this week's preseason finale, Steelers-Bills in the finale. Coming up later today, SportsCenter All Night, ESPN Radio. Back to baseball, Brewers and Mets.
20: 1-2 pitch.
1: drilled into right. This is deep, way up, way back. Benj watching it sail goodbye, and a bomb by Bryce Terang. A three-run blast and a huge one for the Brewers to break this game open in the fourth inning. There's the Bryce Terang power swing. It is 7-0 Milwaukee.
2: His 19th homer of the season, drives in three, snapped a 19-game homerless drought with his 19th homer of the season. Had been his longest drought of the year. 620 WTMJ. Brewers, an 8-1 win over the Mets. Brewers 82nd win of the season guarantees them a sixth consecutive winning season, tying the franchise record set in the late 70s and early 80s. Guardians keep winning.
15: Swung on and popped him up. First base side. Son of Factor coming on now. The second baseman. And Posada makes the catch with a snow cone in the webbing. He somehow got it done. Man. Bailing out Lowe, who was battling the sun. Chris Jimenez, perhaps a typical end of what you'd expect to a wild road trip for the Guardians that finishes 6-0.
2: Seventh straight win overall, tying a season high. WTAM Guardians trailed 3-1 in the eighth and 3-2 in the ninth. Third win this season when trailing entering the ninth inning for the Angels. Their 82nd loss, clinching their 11th straight losing season. As for the Twins,
17: here's Alika, and he hits a fly ball, well hit to left center. Keyshaw back deep in the alley at the track, reaching up. He can't get it. It's off the wall. It's in play. Two-run score. Williams around second, streaking to third with a triple, and the A's take the lead. 5-4 Athletics.
2: Talk 650 KSTE. A's a 7-4 win over the Twins, who with the loss and Cleveland's win fall four games behind the Guardians for the final wild card spot in the American League. Battling more than just a golf course. That's next. SportsCenter All Night continues. 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
4: It's Melnick in the afternoon here on TSN 690. I'm John Still with FC Superhead Coach Nick Rizzaghi. All right, let's get to him.
31: Cut back past Quemmy. Trying to find a way through. And a fortunate Karabas and Bomeo floats over Colombo and puts Supra ahead by three.
4: So Loa Kwemi, his touch is unbelievable. Maybe it's the futsal of it all coming up through that, but, you know, he made this run the other day against Ottawa down the left side where, you know, the ball just seems glued to his feet. Knowing this guy for as long as you have and working with him for as long as you have, what does it feel like to see him get this opportunity and make it count in this first season in the CPL?
32: Very truthfully, it feels like vindication, and it feels like telling everybody I told you so. Mm-hmm. I think it feels like that for a lot of us. And, of course, I'm really happy for him to start getting the accolades that he deserves and the recognition that he deserves, because this has never been a doubt for us. He's able to do this, and I'm very comfortable to say if you put him at a higher level, let him get used to it, then he'll do the same thing. And I do believe that Quebecois guys don't always get the... They sometimes get the short end of the stick when it comes to the rest of Canada, and just from my experience, maybe it's wrong. And I'm just very happy to give these guys this chance and that they're having this chance to show what they can really do.
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3: One of the men behind the scenes with TSN on all things PGA Tour golf is Jamie Rydell. Let's talk about, you know, Scottie Scheffler, and we could tie it into maybe Player of the Year and who you're thinking is the man to beat here. But Scottie hasn't had a Scottie type of year. Won back in January, finished second at Augusta, but he's always kind of sniffing around the leaderboard.
5: Yeah, obviously Scottie Scheffler is still the best player in the world until proven otherwise. It's been a weird year. Scottie Scheffler is pretty much doing as well as he is through all the statistical categories aside from wins.
3: Mm.
5: I think the FedEx Cup is the one thing that he wants because he doesn't have it. He's been in the driver's seat the last 2 years and hasn't been able to do it. So he hasn't won a FedEx Cup. So I think him chasing that, should he win the FedEx Cup, I think he probably is Player of the Year. Otherwise, as Rory highlighted, it's pretty much wide open.
3: Yeah.
5: And it depends on what you value, whether you value major wins or PGA Tour wins. If you value PGA Tour wins, it's probably Matt Fitzpatrick. But if you value majors, then other people might come into play. Wyndham Clark, Cam Young won the Players. But... It's as wide open as it's been in a while.
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6: This season, he admitted and revealed that he'd been battling overwhelming post-traumatic stress disorder. He battled through it on the strength of that global endorsement from all of these fans and ultimately returned to victory at the Texas Children's Houston Open, and now has battled his way all the way back. And he's in the Tour Championship here at Eastlake this weekend.
8: I hope people realize and they see that I'm out here living my dreams. I'm back at the Tour Championship for the first time in 7 years. And I'm not here if I didn't ask for help. I'm not. And I hope somebody sees that and realizes it's okay. You know, it's okay to not be okay. And that's what I've realized through this journey. You know, I think sometimes when you're not okay, it's you just everything's the end of the world. And it's okay to not be okay because there's people that want to help. And you can still go out and fight and live your dreams no matter how hard it gets.
6: Woodland went on to tell me that some days he just lays in bed crying because he doesn't want to fight this anymore. And I asked him, Gary, what are you fighting? He said, I'm fighting the struggle for my brain to stop shutting down. I'm fighting hypervigilance and thinking that people are trying to kill me. He's been so open about this post-traumatic stress battle to the point where he also told me that Hall of Fame athletes have reached out to him this year to reveal their own struggles and that they're so inspired by his vulnerability in being so honest about what he's been battling. He's a light in the world, and his resolve again has inspired so many of us all across the world.
2: Gary Woodland named a U.S. team captain's assistant for the President's Cup next month. At East Lake today, he tees off just after 12:15 Eastern time. Flo-J Johnson scoring 20 points. Seattle Storm beat the shorthanded Toronto Tempo 90-78. Toronto was without its top three scorers. In Connecticut, Sun hosting the Valkyries.
15: Stoke passes up to three. Burton peeks at the clock. Finds an angle. A bruise and a bucket. Chance for three at the line.
2: NBC Sports Boston as the Valkyries beat the Sun 89-64.
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10: How good is that? Are you not entertained?
28: Number five.
2: Colorado again with a 13-run offensive output. Seventh time this season with at least 13. Climbing into double digits in this one with this two-run shot. 850 KLA.
11: Pitch is swung on and driven to left. There's number 36. Halfway up the bleachers over the bullpen. That
1: is a long-distance touch-em-all time. Hunter Goodman makes it 10-1 Rockies.
7: Number four.
2: Phillies shut out the Mariners. Kyle Schwarber reaching 40 for the season. Sports Radio 94 WIP.
9: 2-2 pitch. Swung on. Hit deep. Right field on its way. That ball is gone. A mammoth three-run home run for Kyle Schwarber. Number 40 on the season. He leads the major leagues, and he has put the Phillies up 6-0 here in the second inning.
7: Number three.
2: White Sox get another win, and Tristan Peters gets another home run. ESPN 1000.
12: The 0-1.
1: Hit in the air, out into right. It's way back there. It is gone. He's tied the club record. He has homered in five straight games. Tristan Peters makes it 6-2.
7: Number two.
2: Orioles outlast the Cardinals. Pete Alonso continuing to close in on 300. WBAL.
13: The pitch. Alonso drives this to right field. Walker's back. He's at the wall. And that is gone. The amazing Alonso does it again. 7-0 Baltimore. My goodness. Pete Alonso, that is number 32, and for the polar bear, it's number 296.
7: Number one.
2: In Atlanta, Braves, Dodgers came down to the final at-bat. 680 the fan.
1: Kim awaits the 3-2. Here it comes. There it goes. Line drive, base it into left. Here comes Thomas. He comes to the plate. The Braves win. Hassan Kim mobbed out there on the bags. The man since June, steps into the batter's box as himself, steps out as Superman, and it's a 6-5 winner for the Braves. Unbelievable.
2: Atlanta getting the win in the bottom of the ninth. The NFL turns out the lights. That's next. SportsCenter All Night at ESPN Radio.
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2: 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Time of that time of year where we go back to school. If they let you. That's straight ahead. Baseball. Well, they're not really in the playoff picture, but they certainly got us to notice them on Wednesday. Reds, Giants, San Francisco with three in the bottom of the eighth inning, and they would take a 9-3 lead to the ninth. But they played the ninth, and in the top for Cincinnati.
4: The 1-0, and Suarez swings. There's a high drive, deep left field. Back goes Hill at the track, at the wall. It is gone. Hey, Eugenio Suarez launches a grand slam out of here to left, and the Reds all of a sudden are right back in it within one.
5: Oh, baby.
4: Here's the 0-2 to Stevenson. Swing and a line drive over short, base hit. This will score McClain, and the Reds have come all the way back. They have scored seven times in the ninth and have taken a 10-9 lead. Swing and a miss. He struck him out. Got him with a split down and in, and that's it. The Reds somehow get off the mat. They rally in the ninth inning and beat the Giants 10-9.
2: A seven-run ninth inning for the Reds, 700 WLW. Cincinnati's first win when trailing by six or more entering the ninth inning since 1958. That was against the Cubs. It's their third win in franchise history when trailing by six or more entering the ninth. The Reds scoring seven in that ninth inning. They get the win over the Giants, who suffered their first loss in franchise history when leading by at least six going to the ninth inning. Speaking of dramatic wins, we had one in Atlanta. Braves hosting the Dodgers. L.A. scores a couple in the seventh inning to tie the game at five. That's the way it would still be in the ninth.
8: Kim awaits the 3-2. Here it comes. There it goes. Line drive. Base hit into left. Here comes Thomas. He comes to the plate. The Braves win. Ha-Sung Kim mobbed out there on the bags. The man without a base hit since June. Steps into the batter's box as himself, steps out as Superman, and it's a 6-5 winner for the Braves. Unbelievable.
2: 680 The Fan. Yeah, you heard that right. Ha-Sung Kim entered Wednesday's game 5 for 76, hitting 0-66. But he gets the pinch hit, walk-off RBI single, and the Braves get the 6-5 win over the Dodgers. They've won 4 of 5 against L.A. this season, their best of any National League team. They've won four straight against the Dodgers for the first time since 2023. They get their first walk-off win since June 20th against the Brewers. Their first walk-off against the Dodgers since 2023. Closest division in baseball continues to be the AL West. Rangers and White Sox on Wednesday.
12: The 0-1. Hit in the air, out into right. It's way back there. It is gone. He's tied the club record. He has homered in five straight games. Tristan Peters makes it 6-2.
18: The 3-2 to Doyle.
12: Hit in the air a ton. Left center, way back there. Gone! A three-run homer. It's 10-2.
2: ESPN 1000. It would be a 10-4 win for the White Sox. Yes, Tristan Peters. Home run number 12 on the season. Five-game home run streak. Ties the longest in White Sox history. It's the ninth time it's happened in franchise history. White Sox get the win over the Rangers, who take their sixth straight road series loss. Rangers, though, remain a half game behind the Astros for first place in the American League West because the Yankees take care of Houston.
5: Score. It is a two-run double for Cody Bellinger, and the Yankees lead 5-3. High fly ball, right field, way back on the track at the wall. Luis Garcia, a two-run home run, and the Yankees with a nine spot.
2: Yankees, a 9-3 win over the Astros. They've won seven of their last nine. Amazon Prime with the call. Yankees 2.5 ahead of the Red Sox for the top wild card spot in the American League. But Yankees reliever Fernando Cruz, partially torn UCL in his right elbow, could require Tommy John surgery, the team making the announcement after placing him on the IL Wednesday afternoon. Even without the surgery, Cruz could miss the remainder of the season. SportsCenter All Night, ESPN Radio, National League Wild Card. Not much separation for that third spot. Padres went into Wednesday with a one-game lead over Arizona for that third wild card spot. Padres and Pirates.
6: 0-1, Yates delivers, and Cronenworth lines it into right center. That's down at a base hit. Ravine rounding third. He's going to come in and score. Cronenworth into second base, an RBI double, and the Padres have added on. It's 3-0.
2: 97-3, the Fan. Padres, a 3-0 win over the Pirates, who, for the 15th time this season, are shut out. That's the most in Major League Baseball. Padres avoid being swept at home against the Pirates. Would have been the first time since 2003. Padres get the win, and with the win, they keep that lead over the Diamondbacks because Arizona was facing the Cubs.
6: Well struck to right off the bat of Lawler. Suzuki looking up. There it goes! Opposite field shot for Lawler, his third of the season. Diamondbacks strike first in the bottom of the sixth. It's 1-0.
2: They would get a 2-0 win over the Cubs. Arizona Sports 98.7 FM. Fourth shutout this month for the Diamondbacks. Tied for the most in the National League. Cubs have lost five of their last seven games. Shutout for the 13th time this season. Pete Crow Armstrong led off the sixth with a double, moved to third with one out, but was stranded there in a little bit of controversy. PCA pretty upset that a balk was not called while he was on third base. As for that National League wild card picture, Padres, Diamondbacks still separated by a game for that third spot. Who do we like, Padres or Diamondbacks? ESPN's Tim Kirchen.
9: I think the Padres are, you know, they didn't hit the first half of the season at all, and they've been demonstrably better offensively the second half. Fernando Tatis Jr. hit five homers the first half. He's got 12 in the second half. His OPS the second half is well over 300 points higher than it was the first half. Jackson Merrill had 10 homers the first half. He's already got 11, and his OPS is up just about 250 points. Plus, when they do get a lead, they have that monster bullpen with Mason Miller out there, and they upgraded at the trade deadline with Robbie Ray and Casey Mize. So I really like where the Padres are, and never forget, they are not intimidated by the Dodgers if they end up playing the Dodgers maybe in the postseason.
2: 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Baseball has an all-star game. NFL, used to. What are we going to do with ourselves now with that weekend between Championship Sunday and the Super Bowl? There was a time we could kick back and watch the Pro Bowl. I remember those days. They are no more. 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
10: The NFL effectively killed the Pro Bowl. No tackle football game, no flag football game, no skills competition, no Pro Bowl game anymore. This came after a series of conversations with players, including star players. It has been a source of frustration in the NFL how non-competitive the game was, so they are eliminating it. However, they are still going to honor the game's best players. They're going to name 88 Pro Bowlers, no alternates. The feeling was that the alternates really cheapened the process. Those players will be celebrated at a celebration in Los Angeles.
2: There will be Pro Bowl athletes, but no more Pro Bowl festivities. 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
1: We've all kindly, waited for this moment to utter the line from Christmas Vacation and Uncle Lewis.
7: Well, at least it's out of its misery.
1: Because that's where we were with the Pro Bowl, right? Now it goes back to a Pro Bowl meaning something, that they're only going to take 88 total players, 44 from each conference, and when you divvy that up, there's three or four guys at each position, and that's it. And it's done, and it's over. So you can actually go back to the idea of a Pro Bowl, or being named to a Pro Bowl, having some value to it.
11: The only reason this happened is because people stopped watching.
1: Yeah.
11: Like, when they first started doing this, the ratings were still fine. People were still tuning in. Television partners were happy. I think it was only 2 million people tuned in, and I think that's what gave them the, okay, we can actually now put this thing down. We can put this thing out of its misery. We can be done with the Pro Bowl, because people, it seemed like every year that they did the Pro Bowl games instead of the Pro Bowl, the viewership just continued to dwindle down to now the point where they feel like they can get rid of it, because they feel like they can't really make as much money as they want to off of it.
1: It all came down to the almighty dollar. If they were still producing money off of it, guess what? They'd still be playing the game. And this should be a perfect example, or a prime example, I should say, of making perfect the enemy of good. The Pro Bowl became a little pitter-patter football game, and all of a sudden, well, we've got to do something to fix it. No, you don't. You don't. Just, ask the guys, or incentivize it, hey, play the damn game the way it's meant to be played, or don't. And they continually try to tinker with it year after year, try to find some sort of way for us to enjoy this thing. And we got to a point where we've tinkered with it so much that it was untinkerable anymore, and we just killed it.
2: So no more Pro Bowl for the NFL. If you can't play in a Pro Bowl, why not play in college?
13: Browns are waiving tight end Daquan Wright, who has an agreement in place to play for LSU if he clears waivers.
14: Once you go to the NFL, to me, you're in the NFL. You don't get the opportunity to come back. That means you're kicking somebody else off your team. I think that's fair to the players that worked all summer, all spring.
2: It's an issue that's been in a white-hot spotlight this week. The notion of players returning from the NFL or any pro level and return to play in college. Conferences have been reacting swiftly to try and nix the idea. Wednesday, it was the Big 12. The conference unanimously agreeing to ban professionals from returning in all sports. The decision is in line with similar rules that the Big 10 and SEC have adopted. They made their announcements on Tuesday, although the Big 12, the first conference to include all sports. ACC athletic directors also meeting on Wednesday. There's momentum for them to follow suit. It's inevitable. It'll be decided in court. Earlier on, the Golics, Mike Jr.,
15: what you're going to hear a lot of in the coming days is a version of the fight that we saw with the Big 12, Texas Tech, and Brendan Sorsby. We're at the end of that case where Brendan Sorsby had gone to treatment for a gambling addiction. That had always been a third rail issue in college athletics. And when the Texas State Attorney General starts saying, I'm going to sue the Big 12 if you don't let him play, the Big 12 said, whoa, whoa, whoa. We're a conference, and we're allowed to enforce the rules as a conference. And if you go back to, Alston versus the NCAA, the case that led to revenue sharing and all this big stuff in college sports, one of the things that came out of it was, yes, the conferences are allowed to make and enforce rules. The NCAA has had this broad monopoly and, the antitrust stuff that comes into play, but conferences are allowed to do this. What you bring up is important. Could all these conferences doing this at the same time look from a lawyer's standpoint like an antitrust issue, look like they're working together to suppress player opportunity? You're right. It could almost be beneficial if one of these group of six conferences is like, actually, NFL players, you guys can all come play here and hang out.
2: It's been a number of moves and decisions over recent years that have backed the NCAA into a number of corners. Earlier on Unsportsmanlike, our Michelle Smallman.
20: Was there no forward thinking? That's what it seems like we've been dealing with the NCAA for so long. Whether it's NIL, transfer portal, athletes getting paid in some way, these debates have raged on for years before things actually started to fall into place. The NCAA could have been the bus driver on this. They could have taken control. They could have been the governing body that they were supposed to be and been the adult in the room a long time ago. And they kept kicking the can down the road, and they just have never been big picture thinkers or been the leaders that they need to be, which is why we have issue after issue after issue, with 5 for 5 and the timing of this being the latest.
2: Daquan Wright and other athletes from the 2022 class played 4 college seasons. They went pro under the belief they had exhausted their NCAA eligibility. The NCAA adopted the new age-based model in June, granting athletes up to 5 years of eligibility within 5 years, but the new rules did not cover players who began their careers in that 2022-23 academic year. When it comes to eligibility, though, might not be all bad. Earlier on Freddie and Harry, our Peter Burns.
16: What if this is the first time in a long time that the NCAA actually were thinking four moves ahead in chess?
2: Okay.
16: And they knew exactly that this was going to happen. Mm-hmm. And they knew that all the conferences were going to be upset. They knew that the politicians are going to look at this and go, that's ridiculous. And they were waiting for the conferences to basically bow up as well. And now everyone's paying attention. And now, guess what? Every single one of these conferences are saying, now it's time to pass this Protect College Sports Act.
2: Mm-hmm.
16: So what if, and this is a big, it might be a big jump, and I'm a conspiracy.

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10: John Still with The Athletic's John Machado, who covers the Dallas Cowboys. I'm not going to ask you how the Cowboys are worth $15.5 billion. Just the way that this was all done on the fly, this total rebuild of the defense punctuated by drafting Caleb Downs a 10th overall, and just how much everyone seemed to love that pick.
11: I mean, you got to have a little bit of luck. And I think Caleb Downs slipping in the draft could be one of those moves where you look back on and it's really not tough for me to find a comp. It could be Micah Parsons. And they have a Swiss Army knife defensive back who can play nickel corner, can drop back and play deep safety, can help you in the run. You know, that, and then Quinnen Williams, and, you know, they're able to draft Malachi Lawrence with their other first-round pick and trade for Rashawn Gary. And so we ask him about last year's defense being the worst in the NFL and probably the worst in franchise history. And there's just a lot of key pieces that are kind of like, I had nothing to do with that. You know, I wasn't even here. I don't know why I'm being asked about this. So, but they hear about it and that chip is on their shoulder for sure. And so the offense is no question it should be one of the best in the league, if not the best. And then now if you have a defense that should just, if it's just solid, if it's a top 15, top 20 defense, then this certainly should be a playoff team. And if they're a playoff team and, you know, everything hits right in January and make a deep playoff run, then heck, maybe they'd be worth more than $15 billion. They might be worth $20-25.
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13: Pat Hickey has been with us in studio.
14: Everybody's excited about Michael Hage. I can tell you right now, Michael Hage is not going to be a difference maker.
13: What makes you say that?
14: He wasn't the best player at the University of Michigan last year. If they think that he's a center, they don't think he's a center, or they drafted him as a center. Michigan moved him to the wing. There were four players on the Michigan team that had a better faceoff percentage. His faceoff percentage is around 43%. Put that in comparison, Jake Evans, his final year at Notre Dame, led the NCAA with a 71%.
13: Pat digging deep here.
10: Seriously.
13: They haven't given up on the possibility of him, right? The Canadians are still open to signing him.
14: Did they want to sign him? If they wanted to sign him, he'd probably be here.
10: They wanted him to go to Laval.
14: Did they?
13: Okay, well, you're hinting at knowing something.
14: I mean, the thing is, if he had gone to Laval, he's probably making more money at Michigan than he would have at Laval.
13: Yeah.
14: So we'll see what happens.
13: Okay.
14: We'll see what happens. I think the Russian that they drafted in the second or third round is going to be more of a possibility.
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15: To maintain control and to benefit from the continuously skyrocketing value. She is also seeking to remove her siblings, two of them as co-trustees of the family trust, saying that they breached their fiduciary duty, and said the Lakers

0: Minority owners have joined her in the decision to retain a stake in the franchise. The filing says that Joey Buss signed his vote to sell the family shares in the Lakers a day before the report came out that the team was being sold and that they had an agreement to sell. And thus, that tag-along rights that are part of the trust are not yet applicable. Free agent Jonathan Kuminga, two-year, $12.5 million deal with the Timberwolves, includes a player option on the second season. Speaking of seasons, will LIV have one? LIV Golf scaling back. The 2026 season came to an abrupt end last weekend. Future uncertain, of course. And now LIV Golf informing its employees Wednesday it is scaling back operations and terminating a significant number of positions in order to, in their words, make LIV 2.0 a reality. It's expected a majority of the workforce will be affected. This week in Atlanta, meanwhile, $40 million up for grabs, $10 million going to the winner of the Tour Championship. Scottie Scheffler says he feels better having battled hand, foot, and mouth disease.
1: Paid into the Tour Championship here. How you feeling?
2: Yeah, doing good. Yeah, feeling back to normal. Got my energy back. Hands are normal. Everything's good. Throat's back to normal so I can eat and drink like a normal guy again. And yeah, it's just one of those deals. You know, unfortunate, but you know, that's part of traveling and life on the road.
3: What else did Scotty tell you ahead of tomorrow's first round?
4: That overall this season, he's proudest of his consistent intensity. He said it's really hard to maintain that intensity over the entirety of a PGA Tour season, and he feels like he's done a really good job at that this year. But we spend more time talking about the future than we did the present. Specifically, that Tour CEO Brian Rolapp here on Tuesday announced that the Tour Championship starting in 2028 will actually be 2 weeks, and it will be match play. And Scheffler told me that the fans have been clamoring for a different format to this tournament, and he feels like it'll be a really interesting way to finish the year.
0: This year, we'll finish with a champion at East Lake. They'll tee it up in the morning in Atlanta. SportsCenter all night, ESPN Radio. Back to baseball. Shutouts on Wednesday. Shutouts and a milestone.
5: 2-2 pitch. Swung on. Hit deep. Right field on its way. That ball is gone. A mammoth three-run home run for Kyle Schwarber. Number 40 on the season. He leads the major leagues, and he has put the Phillies up 6-0 here in the second inning.
0: Phillies up 6-0 there, and they go on to a 6-0 win over the Mariners. Their 16th shutout this season, most in baseball, their most in the season since 2011. Kyle Schwarber, 2-for-5, with that 40th homer of the season. Fourth 40-homer season since 2022. That's the most in Major League Baseball.
6: You know, I think that it's obviously it's a good thing because that means you're, you know, producing runs for your team. And, you know, it's like you said, it's not more about going out there and trying to achieve and retain a certain number. I think it's just more trying to stack as many at-bats as you can to keep trying to help the team win. And today was a great day overall for us where we go out, hop out early, and Zeus was just able to keep those guys down and Bullpen was able to shut it out. So it was a great overall day, and get into this off day and hit the reset button and get right back to it.
0: Phillies get the 6-0 win, Schwarber's fourth career 40-homer season, all with the Phillies. Ties Ryan Howard for the most in Phillies history. Blue Jays, a 3-0 shutout of the Royals, who have their season-long 9-game win streak come to an end. First time they've been shut out since August 15th at the Angels. Had been their last loss prior to the 9-game win streak. Blue Jays get back in the win column after back-to-back losses. They are 3 games behind the Guardians for the final AL wildcard spot. Speaking of shutouts, Marlins pulling away from the Red Sox.
5: The 1-0 pitch. Casey with the bouncer over to first, and Sogard can't grab that. That'll be error number 4. Otto comes in to score. Casey hustling out of the box, takes 2. It's 3-0 Marlins, and in the bottom of the 8th, that feels humongous.
0: 104.3 WQAM Marlins, a 4-0 win over the Red Sox, who have their 5-game win streak come to an end. First time they've been shut out since July 25th against Toronto. Marlins' 13th shutout win this season. They are 4 games behind the Padres in the wild card chase. Rays also with a shutout.
7: And I don't know if the Rays will be a little gun-shy to send Simpson. Swing and a line drive by DeLuca down the left field line all the way to the corner. Simpson to third base, being waved home by Brady Williams. McGonagall holds on to the relay. It's an RBI double for DeLuca. The Rays score first. It is 1-0.
0: They go on to a 3-0 win over the Tigers. 620 WDAE Rays with their third win in their last four games. Going from the pros back to college isn't really a big deal. That's next at ESPN Radio.
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14: 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It's Johnny Junta. The Blue Jays were right there, and now they are where they are today. Like, how do you process that?
15: Yeah, just sadness, to be honest. Like, I think, obviously, once it marinades and once we look back on it in a couple more years, I think we won't be as sad as we are right now, thinking about it, how close we were. It sucks how close we were because you never know how, like, if it'll happen ever again.
16: Conversely, like, when we talk about the Dodgers, I know that they get all the best players and they spend the most money, but we see how much could change year over year in baseball. How impressive is it that they're just able to be as dominant as they've been over the course of the last few years?
15: I know I obviously make fun of them and their fans a lot on social media, but I would kill for that. Like, I couldn't imagine going into every single season knowing, like, we're pretty much going to go to the World Series this year no matter what. They have pitchers in their rotation that they don't even need to pitch until August, September. Their ability to adapt and always get the best talent because they develop prospects so well and the prospects are coveted by other teams, it's very impressive, to be honest. It's not really many teams in pro sports, period, that are run like the Dodgers, in my opinion.
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20: Louisiana case. There's going to be a lot of players that are part of this group that filed in Louisiana that will probably end up playing at LSU.
21: Once you go to the NFL, to me, you're in the NFL. You don't get the opportunity to come back. You have a limited roster limit now. So if you invited somebody back to your team, that means you're kicking somebody else off your team. I don't think that's fair to the players that worked all summer, all spring.
0: The issue of potentially heading back to college for athletes, such as those who don't make an NFL roster, it's been a hot-button topic this summer. Big 12 on Wednesday joining the Big 10 and the SEC with a conference ban on pro athletes coming on in. The SEC rule may have the stiffest consequences, ESPN's Pete Thamel.
22: One of the unique aspects of their decision was that they had probably the stiffest punishments that we've seen so far. A head coach would be suspended for half the team's games. There's a fine involved if you bring back a player from the NFL, for example, that would be half of that sports program's budget. Greg Sankey himself has autonomy to make decisions, and the institution would have their voting rights revoked in matters of the SEC. So these are significant penalties, and they come at a time when the players who under a temporary restraining order were set to be eligible at places including LSU are expected to still pursue their eligibility there. So it's interesting that TRO comes down this week. The SEC presidents make their stand. Notably, it was 15-0. LSU abstained from voting when it came to the penalties. So we'll see in the upcoming days if those athletes, not LSU, those athletes file again in Baton Rouge for an amended TRO to continue to pursue their eligibility.
0: The issue will be back in court next week. Could be another precedent-setting moment. ESPN analyst Booger McFarland says, perhaps we should just take a deep breath.
23: Well, I think it's important to keep context. This all came about because of a ruling in Louisiana based on the class of 2022. So, you know, they passed a rule that said you could get 5 for 5, and the class of 22 didn't get that. So this is a small one-time deal. I think everyone is acting like this is going to happen every year. It's not going to happen every year. This is not like a three-year guy in a league trying to go back to college. This is a one-time deal. With that being said, I think it goes without saying, just like we need air to breathe, pros shouldn't play college football. I don't think anybody is saying that. I think this little kerfuffle that's going on around America right now and all these things are being passed, to me, has been blown way out of proportion based on, we're talking about 20 players or so that in a one-time anomaly this happened. This can't happen next year. But I don't think anybody wants 25, 26-year-olds playing against 17 or 18-year-olds. I don't think that should happen, nor do I think it's going to happen. So I think sometimes perspective is better than actual going into all these different nuances of the conversation. And so it's important to remember that.
0: And the case will be back in court come next week. LSU isn't the only school that could potentially have a former pro on the field this fall. Certainly are, though, the ones that have found themselves at the center of the firestorm, and specifically Tigers coach Lane Kiffin. There was no school in the SEC voting against the new rules from the SEC, and it's essentially going to fall into the hands of lawyers. How would we expect Lane Kiffin to react to any potential ruling? Earlier on ESPN Radio, Matt Moscato from 104.5 ESPN in Baton Rouge.
24: I think Lane Kiffin's reaction is going to be sort of a unified front from LSU leadership, which is that they are going to do whatever the court order says. If these players that were part of the temporary restraining order last week, if on Monday, they'll be in the Baton Rouge courtroom on Monday seeking a preliminary injunction. If they receive that, they're eligible. And I think they're going to play. And if a judge rules those players ineligible or does not grant that preliminary injunction, then they won't play. So Lane Kiffin, I'm sure you guys heard, was on McAfee yesterday and made a comment about how you can't pick and choose what court orders you abide by. And he was referring to Trinidad Chambliss and Diego Pavia, who got extra eligibility after being deemed ineligible because courts ordered them eligible. Their point of view at LSU, the leadership's point of view, is if a court deems these players eligible, then they need to play.
25: Look, I know he's an easy target to be the villain. Lane isn't doing anything else any other college coach or program would do. I know he's loved in LSU, but how do you view Lane and the way he comes through in all this?
24: He's low because he ain't lost the game yet, man. look, I mean, you're right. I mean, guys, I think regardless of what you think about Lane, he is objectively a great offensive mind. He is arguably the best in college football. I think his reputation, however, is earned because everywhere he goes, problems and messes follow. And at some point, it's like the Taylor Swift song, "I'm the problem, it's me." My wife's a huge Taylor Swift fan. Well, who am I kidding? So am I. That's Lane, right? So the problems follow him, and he has earned that reputation.
0: And we'll see if he faces any consequences from the conference as we head into the fall. SportsCenter All Night, ESPN Radio.
1: That Falcons quarterback battle, that's finally becoming a battle. Michael Penix Jr. has finally been cleared to practice.
2: This is Michael Penix's job for the taking.
23: This is not a competition, so I would be shocked if Tua Tagovailoa is not the starter opening day.
0: Michael Penix has been practicing with the Falcons, back from the ACL injury he suffered in Week 11 last season. Week one,
3: each and every day I'm getting better, getting more confident. And, you know, I'm not playing this week because, you know, obviously I only had three practices under my belt under doing 11-on-11 stuff. But I've been feeling really good. And, you know, as long as I keep the track that I'm on, I definitely feel like I will be where I need to be mentally and physically to feel confident enough to go out there in week one. And, you know, as far as, you know, being healthy and all that, I feel good. I just know three practices. It's like, dang, I just got clear. It's like, hey, all right, let me get my feet wet a little bit, but there's no number on that. You know, there's no number on how many practices I feel. You know, obviously I feel like I got to trust my body, you know, see how my body feels, you know, and you know, mentally and stuff like that as well. So I say it's more of that than a number of reps and stuff like that.
0: Now with week one bearing down, Coach Kevin Stefanski will have to make a decision.
4: Whenever they tell me I have to, when that depth chart has to be. I'm not honestly not trying to be coy. Just we'll focus on what's available to us, what information's available to us. Obviously, this has been something that, you know, we need to work through as people come back off of injury. I mean, Tua was injured to start camp, and then Mike's been injured, you know, and not doing the 11-on-11. So you just every day you're just trying to make decisions based on who's available to you. The good news is very, very happy with our guys and the progress they've all made.
0: No starter named yet in Atlanta. Yet. Friday, Falcons, Dolphins in Miami. 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
25: I have not spoken to Tua about this. No one's ever asked him about it. Just a kind of viewpoint from my own eyes. Tua doesn't feel like he's in love with football at the moment. Like, he's got a bunch. It's the happy feet. It's the poor decision-making. It's the dropping of the snaps and things. It just doesn't look like this is a guy who has that competitive fire in him right now to want to go out and win a job and play football. Tua's going to get the start on Friday, and maybe it's Tua playing for his spot on the roster, not the starting spot. At this point, I believe Michael Penix is going to be named the starter. And it's not that I never had one preference over the other. I just assumed it was going to be Tua because the numbers backed him up. He had the high ceiling that we've seen. Everything felt like it was in his favor. But he's been so bad at this point that objectively to name him the starter after all this, if you name him the starter now, it's like, well, why didn't you just do that from the beginning? What have you seen from Penix that overwhelmed you or underwhelmed you that said he's not ready or he's not the guy? And the fact that he's been cleared at this point, it feels like Tua lost his grip on the job and he's playing for a spot on the roster. His salary this year is $1.2 million. If they cut him, it's 0.4% of their cap. Dead money means nothing. And objectively, if we're talking about backups here, and I hate backup quarterback discussions, but what is the real difference between Tua, Cooper Rush, or Jack Strand? I don't know that there is a real definitive difference between any of them.
0: So bottom line, there will need to be someone to come out of the quarterback battle in Atlanta. ESPN analyst Booger McFarland.
23: Well, I think to call it a battle would be an overstatement. It's really not a battle. Like, anytime you get a new staff that comes in and they bring in their own quarterback for competition in Tua Tagovailoa, that tells you who they want to start. You couple that with the fact that Michael Penix is coming off an ACL. He just got cleared for 11-on-11. This really is not a competition. So I would be shocked. I mean, totally shocked if Tua Tagovailoa is not the starter opening day. And quite frankly, I think he gives them the best chance to win football games. They're going to run the football with Bijan Robinson. We know it's going to be a really good offensive line. It's going to be play action pass. They're going to try to get Drake London involved and Kyle Pitts in mismatches down the field. So I don't think this is a quarterback competition at all. I think it's Tua Tagovailoa's job. And if he can't do the job and Michael Penix gets healthy at some point down the road, then we may see Michael Penix. But I think for the first month of the season, it's all Tua, and it's Tua's job to lose.
0: And how about the notion that the Falcons quarterback perhaps is currently not on the Atlanta roster? Earlier on ESPN Radio, our Q Myers.
5: So is there a chance that a team could be persuaded by the Falcons to maybe trade a quarterback that they may have on their roster? Now, it wouldn't be the short-term solution because you're not going to just go trade for a quarterback on another roster and then start him on week one.
6: That's not realistic.
5: But is there any chance that there could be a quarterback on a roster that may not be that starting quarterback for a certain team that Atlanta says, you know what? He's better than that guy, and he's better than that guy. With Penix, I feel bad. The current staff don't have any ties to Penix. And then they brought in Tua on a one-year flyer that they're basically paying him pennies, right? Because Miami's flipping the bill on him. So I feel like that there's a world where they're looking right now, not through the waiver wire, but they're looking through the current rosters. Well, what do you think about that quarterback? Yeah. Well, he's second on the depth chart there. What if he's first here? Because I just don't see either one of those guys at this stage of the game, one, being healthy enough to have long-term success there or even being good enough.
0: Tua Tagovailoa will see the Dolphins again. Falcons-Dolphins meeting in Miami Friday for their preseason finale. Speaking of players who could be moved potentially, what about Joey Porter with the Steelers? He's been dealing with a back issue since the start of training camp. Present for Steelers practices, but has not taken the field. ESPN Steelers reporter Brooke Pryor.
7: We asked Mike McCarthy 2 days ago if Joey would remain on PUP for the foreseeable future, and he said, well, it's a business situation. That's what he's dealing with. Now, PUP means physically unable to perform, so I followed up and I said, is he still injured? And Mike McCarthy said, well, yeah, he's still on PUP. But we know that at the heart of this is a contract situation, right? And I've been told that there hasn't been any meaningful progress between the two sides. A date that I would keep in mind, though, is Sunday, August 30th, this upcoming Sunday, that's roster cut down day. Mm-hmm. At that point, if he remains on PUP, then he has to miss the first 4 weeks of the season. So that suggests that something is going to happen in the next couple of days to force things to go one way or the other. Now, I asked veteran inside linebacker Landon Roberts if this was a distraction to the team, right, to have Joey dealing with this sitting out. And he said, no, Joey's a good guy. He is always about his business. And we know that when it's time to ramp up, Joey will be out there.
8: Meanwhile, let's talk about the Steelers offense because they've got four quarterbacks right here, right now on the roster. What's the plan, though, in this third and final preseason game?
7: Yeah, Mike McCarthy is keeping it under wraps exactly how he's going to divide the playing time, but he said the focus is going to be on those two young guys, those two being Drew Aller and Will Howard, and I would not be surprised to see Drew Aller start this game and then Will Howard come in. That was flip-flopped in the second preseason game. And look, they have a big decision to make because Mike McCarthy has never had four quarterbacks on the 53-man roster for week one. And we asked Mike McCarthy, look, is this going to hinder any of the quarterback development if you have four? Because that's a lot of snaps to go around. And he said, well, no, because there are no time constraints in the regular season. He said, I can keep them before practice. I can keep them after practice. They can really ramp up the QB school component there. He said, heck, I'd like to have six quarterbacks if I could. So don't be surprised if on Sunday, August 30th, if there are four quarterbacks on the roster for the Pittsburgh Steelers.
0: It'll all come after this week's preseason finale. Steelers Bills in the finale coming up later today. Sports Center all night, ESPN Radio. Back to baseball, Brewers and Mets.
9: 1-2 pitch drilled into right. This is deep, way up, way back. Benj watching it sail goodbye, and a bomb by Bryce Terang. A 3-run blast and a huge one for the Brewers to break this game open in the fourth inning. There's the Bryce Terang power swing. It is 7-0 Milwaukee.
0: His 19th homer of the season, drives in three, snapped a 19-game homerless drought with his 19th homer of the season. Had been his longest drought of the year. 620 WTMJ. Brewers an 8-1 win over the Mets. Brewers' 82nd win of the season guarantees them a sixth consecutive winning season, tying the franchise record set in the late 70s and early 80s. Guardians keep winning.
11: Swung on and popped him up. First base side. Son of Factor coming on now. The second baseman. And Bassana makes the catch with a snow cone in the webbing. He somehow got it done, man. Bailing out Lowe, who was battling the sun. Chris Jimenez, perhaps a typical end of what you'd expect to a wild road trip for the Guardians that finishes 6-0.
0: Seventh straight win overall, tying a season high. WTAM Guardians trailed 3-1 in the eighth and 3-2 in the ninth. Third win this season when trailing entering the ninth inning for the Angels. Their 82nd loss, clinching their 11th straight losing season. As for the Twins,
6: here's Alika, and he hits a fly ball, well hit to left center. Keyshaw back deep in the alley at the track, reaching up. He can't get it. It's off the wall. It's in play. Two-run score. Williams around second, streaking to third with a triple, and the A's take the lead. 5-4 Athletics.
0: Talk 650 KSTE. A's a 7-4 win over the Twins, who with the loss and Cleveland's win fall four games behind the Guardians for the final wild card spot in the American League. Battling more than just a golf course. That's next. SportsCenter All Night continues. 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
35: Senior NFL writer Mike Stando of The Athletic. Mike, I do want to go to the bottom of Tier 2 with Jalen Hurts with the Eagles. Where are the Jalen Hurts people out there? What is the case that they're making for why he should be a little bit higher on this list and maybe, you know, is being overlooked as to how good of a quarterback he is?
36: I mean, he's been in 2 Super Bowls, won one of them, and he's played great, got great numbers in those two. So I think that's the case for him is, hey, this guy's underappreciated. In the biggest moments, he's gone toe-to-toe with Patrick Mahomes. Give him his due. But I do feel like the conversation around him the last few years has been mostly negative. You know, let's face it, he's had a great team around him, great offensive line. You know, they've had a good running game. He's been a part of that. And now they've had a good defense. And so you don't get the feeling as much that they're putting it on his shoulders week in, week out, even though in the Super Bowl he was able to do that. Now you get to a point where, I don't know, do you feel like they're going to do a big extension with him and lock in for a bunch more years? I kind of feel like, you know, they might have some polish before doing that. And so I do think him being in three could be disrespectful, but I sort of get it. I feel it.
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2: Admitted and revealed that he'd been battling overwhelming post-traumatic stress disorder. He battled through it on the strength of that global endorsement from all of these fans and ultimately returned to victory at the Texas Children's Houston Open, and now has battled his way all the way back. And he's in the Tour Championship here at Eastlake this weekend.
3: I hope people realize and they see that I'm out here living my dreams. I'm back at the Tour Championship for the first time in 7 years, and I'm not here if I didn't ask for help. I'm not. And I hope somebody sees that and realizes it's okay. You know, it's okay to not be okay. And that's what I've realized through this journey. You know, I think sometimes when you're not okay, it's you just everything's the end of the world. And it's okay to not be okay, because there's people that want to help. And you can still go out and fight and live your dreams, no matter how hard it gets.
2: Woodland went on to tell me that some days he just lays in bed crying because he doesn't want to fight this anymore. And I asked him, Gary, what are you fighting? He said, I'm fighting the struggle for my brain to stop shutting down. I'm fighting hypervigilance and thinking that people are trying to kill me. He's been so open about this post-traumatic stress battle, to the point where he also told me that Hall of Fame athletes have reached out to him this year to reveal their own struggles, and that they're so inspired by his vulnerability in being so honest about what he's been battling. He's a light in the world, and his resolve again has inspired so many of us all across the world.
0: Gary Woodland named a U.S. team captain's assistant for the President's Cup next month. At East Lake today, he tees off just after 12:15 Eastern time. Flo-J Johnson scoring 20 points. Seattle Storm beat the shorthanded Toronto Tempo 90-78. Toronto was without its top three scorers. In Connecticut, Sun hosting the Valkyries.
11: Stoke passes up to three. Burton peeks at the clock. Finds an angle. A bruise and a bucket. Chance for three at the line.
0: NBC Sports Boston as the Valkyries beat the Sun 89-64.
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5: How good is that? Are you entertained?
4: Number five.
0: Colorado again with a 13-run offensive output. Seventh time this season with at least 13. Climbing into double digits in this one with this two-run shot, 850 KLA.
8: Pitch is swung on and driven to left. There's number 36, halfway up the bleachers over the bullpen. That is a long-distance touch-em-all time. Hunter Goodman makes it 10-1 Rockies.
4: Number four.
0: Phillies shut out the Mariners. Kyle Schwarber reaching 40 for the season. Sports Radio 94 WIP.
10: 2-2 pitch. Swung on. Hit deep. Right field on its way. That ball is gone. A mammoth three-run home run for Kyle Schwarber. Number 40 on the season. He leads the major leagues, and he has put the Phillies up 6-0 here in the second inning.
4: Number three.
0: White Sox get another win, and Tristan Peters gets another home run. ESPN 1000.
17: The 0-1. Hit in the air, out into right. It's way back there. It is gone. He's tied the club record. He has homered in five straight games. Tristan Peters makes it 6-2.
4: Number two.
0: Orioles outlast the Cardinals. Pete Alonso continuing to close in on 300. WBAL.
18: The pitch. Alonso drives this to right field. Walker's back. He's at the wall. And that is gone. The amazing Alonso does it again. 7-0 Baltimore. My goodness. Pete Alonso. That is number 32. And for the polar bear, it's number 296.
4: Number one.
0: In Atlanta, Braves, Dodgers came down to the final at-bat. 680 the fan.
6: Kim awaits the 3-2. Here it comes. There it goes. Line drive. Base it into left. Here comes Thomas. He comes to the plate. The Braves win. Ha-Sung Kim mobbed out there on the bags. The man without a base hit since June steps into the batter's box as himself, steps out as Superman. And it's a 6-5 winner for the Braves. Unbelievable.
0: Atlanta getting the win in the bottom of the ninth. The NFL turns out the lights. That's next. 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
3: It doesn't get any better than this brand new book by Jeff Rimmer. You know, Montreal Canadiens fans are salivating at the prospect of Marchenko maybe being traded here at some point. Do you see him being dealt? It kind of feels like, and it feels like there's kind of a mutiny that's developed in Columbus, even though Werenski has said he wants to stay.
14: As far as Marchenko is concerned, I love the guy. He is just a delight. Here's a guy that could barely speak. How many Russians are looking, and this is not any disrespect, but they feel comfortable having an interpreter, do not want to speak in English. Yet here was Marchenko doing the best that he could possibly do. Always had a smile on his face, and he is one tremendous player. If it ever comes to pass, I'm telling you, he's a gem. And he would be a gem for the Canadians. His agent has kind of been throwing around some ideas that he may not re-sign here after this season and might be forced to be traded. It all depends on what happens with the Blue Jackets on the ice. As far as Werenski, if I can get back to Zach, all he wants to do is win. After winning the Norris Trophy here at the end of the season, he made it very, very clear he wants to win in Columbus. But if things don't turn around this season, this is an important year for the Blue Jackets, I could see him asking to be traded at that point.
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0: SportsCenter All Night, ESPN Radio, the ESPN app, Sirius XM, Channel 80. It's time of that time of year where we go back to school, if they let you. That's straight ahead. Baseball, well, they're not really in the playoff picture, but they certainly got us to notice them on Wednesday. Reds, Giants, San Francisco with three in the bottom of the eighth inning, and they would take a 9-3 lead to the ninth. But they played the ninth, and in the top for Cincinnati.
19: The 1-0, and Suarez swings. There's a high drive, deep left field. Back goes Hill at the track, at the wall. It is gone. Eugenio Suarez launches a grand slam out of here to left, and the Reds all of a sudden are right back in it within one.
0: Oh, baby.
19: Here's the 0-2 to Stevenson. Swing and a line drive over short, base hit. This will score McClain, and the Reds have come all the way back. They have scored seven times in the ninth and have taken a 10-9 lead. Swing and a miss. He struck him out. Got him with a split down and in, and that's it. The Reds somehow get off the mat. They rally in the ninth inning and beat the Giants 10-9.
0: A seven-run ninth inning for the Reds, 700 WLW. Cincinnati's first win when trailing by six or more entering the ninth inning since 1958. That was against the Cubs. It's their third win in franchise history when trailing by six or more entering the ninth. The Reds scoring seven in that ninth inning. They get the win over the Giants, who suffered their first loss in franchise history when leading by at least six going to the ninth inning. Speaking of dramatic wins, we had one in Atlanta. Braves hosting the Dodgers. L.A. scores a couple in the seventh inning to tie the game at five. That's the way it would still be in the ninth.
25: Kim awaits the 3-2. Here it comes. There it goes. Line drive. Base hit in the left. Here comes Thomas. He comes to the plate. The Braves win. Ha-Sung Kim mobbed out there on the bags. The man without a base hit since June steps into the batter's box as himself, steps out as Superman, and it's a 6-5 winner for the Braves. Unbelievable.
0: 680 The Fan. Yeah, you heard that right. Ha-Sung Kim entered Wednesday's game 5 for 76, hitting 0-66, but he gets the pinch hit, walk-off RBI single, and the Braves get the 6-5 win over the Dodgers. They've won 4 of 5 against L.A. this season, their best of any National League team. They've won four straight against the Dodgers for the first time since 2023. They get their first walk-off win since June 20th against the Brewers, their first walk-off against the Dodgers since 2023. Closest division in baseball continues to be the AL West. Rangers and White Sox on Wednesday.
26: The 0-1.
4: Hit in the air out into right. It's way back there. It is gone. He's tied the club record. He has homered in five straight games. Tristan Peters makes it 6-2. The 3-2 to Doyle. Hit in the air a ton. Left center, way back there. Gone. A three-run homer. It's 10-2.
0: ESPN 1000. It would be a 10-4 win for the White Sox. Yes, Tristan Peters. Home run number 12 on the season. Five-game home run streak. Ties the longest in White Sox history. It's the ninth time it's happened in franchise history. White Sox get the win over the Rangers, who take their sixth straight road series loss. Rangers, though, remain a half game behind the Astros for first place in the American League West because the Yankees take care of Houston. Yankees, a 9-3 win over the Astros. They've won seven of their last nine. Amazon Prime with the call. Yankees 2.5 ahead of the Red Sox for the top wild card spot in the American League. But Yankees reliever Fernando Cruz, partially torn UCL in his right elbow, could require Tommy John surgery. The team making the announcement after placing him on the IL Wednesday afternoon. Even without the surgery, Cruz could miss the remainder of the season. Sports Center all night, ESPN Radio, National League wild card. Not much separation for that third spot. Padres went into Wednesday with a one-game lead over Arizona for that third wild card spot. Padres and Pirates.
5: 0-1, Yates delivers, and Cronenworth lines it into right center. That's down at a base hit. Ravine rounding third. He's going to come in and score. Cronenworth into second base, an RBI double, and the Padres have added on. It's 3-0.
0: 97-3, the Fan. Padres, a 3-0 win over the Pirates, who, for the 15th time this season, are shut out. That's the most in Major League Baseball. Padres avoid being swept at home against the Pirates. Would have been the first time since 2003. Padres get the win, and with the win, they keep that lead over the Diamondbacks because Arizona was facing the Cubs.
8: Well struck to right off the bat of Lawler. Suzuki looking. Oh, there it goes! Opposite field shot for Lawler, his third of the season. Diamondbacks strike first in the bottom of the sixth. It's 1-0.
0: They would get a 2-0 win over the Cubs. Arizona Sports 98.7 FM. Fourth shutout this month for the Diamondbacks. Tied for the most in the National League. Cubs have lost five of their last seven games. Shutout for the 13th time this season. Pete Crow Armstrong led off the sixth with a double, moved to third with one out, but was stranded there in a little bit of controversy. PCA pretty upset that a balk was not called while he was on third base. As for that National League wild card picture, Padres, Diamondbacks still separated by a game for that third spot. Who do we like, Padres or Diamondbacks? ESPN's Tim Kirchen.
10: I think the Padres are, you know, they didn't hit the first half of the season at all, and they've been demonstrably better offensively the second half. Fernando Tatis Jr. hit five homers the first half. He's got 12 in the second half. His OPS the second half is well over 300 points higher than it was the first half. Jackson Merrill had 10 homers the first half. He's already got 11, and his OPS is up just about 250 points. Plus, when they do get a lead, they have that monster bullpen with Mason Miller out there, and they upgraded at the trade deadline with Robbie Ray and Casey Mize. So I really like where the Padres are, and never forget, they are not intimidated by the Dodgers if they end up playing the Dodgers maybe in the postseason.
0: SportsCenter all night, ESPN Radio, from baseball to football. Baseball has an all-star game, NFL, used to. What are we going to do with ourselves now with that weekend between Championship Sunday and the Super Bowl? There was a time we could kick back and watch the Pro Bowl. I remember those days. They are no more. Judy Batista from NFL.com.
6: The NFL effectively killed the Pro Bowl. No tackle football game, no flag football game, no skills competition, no Pro Bowl game anymore. This came after a series of conversations with players, including star players. It has been a source of frustration in the NFL how non-competitive the game was, so they are eliminating it. However, they are still going to honor the game's best players. They're going to name 88 Pro Bowlers, no alternates. The feeling was that the alternates really cheapened the process. Those players will be celebrated at a celebration in Los Angeles.
0: There will be Pro Bowl athletes, but no more Pro Bowl festivities. 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
7: We've all kindly, waited for this moment to utter the line from Christmas Vacation and Uncle Lewis.
9: Well, at least it's out of its misery.
7: Because that's where we were with the Pro Bowl, right? Now it goes back to a Pro Bowl meaning something, that they're only going to take 88 total players, 44 from each conference, and when you divvy that up, there's three or four guys at each position, and that's it. And it's done. And it's over. So you can actually go back to the idea of a Pro Bowl, or being named to a Pro Bowl, having some value to it.
11: The only reason this happened is because people stopped watching.
7: Yeah.
11: Like, when they first started doing this, the ratings were still fine. People were still tuning in. Television partners were happy. I think it was only 2 million people tuned in, and I think that's what gave them the, okay, we can actually now put this thing down. We can put this thing out of its misery. We can be done with the Pro Bowl, because people, it seemed like every year that they did the Pro Bowl games instead of the Pro Bowl, the viewership just continued to dwindle down to now the point where they feel like they can get rid of it, because they feel like they can't really make as much money as they want to off of it.
7: It all came down to the almighty dollar. If they were still producing money off of it, guess what? They'd still be playing the game. And this should be a perfect example, or a prime example, I should say, of making perfect the enemy of good. The Pro Bowl became a little pitter-patter football game, and all of a sudden, well, we've got to do something to fix it. No, you don't. You don't. Just, ask the guys, or incentivize it, hey, play the damn game the way it's meant to be played, or, don't. And they continually try to tinker with it year after year, try to find some sort of way for us to enjoy this thing. And we got to a point where we've tinkered with it so much that it was untinkerable anymore, and we just killed it.
0: So no more Pro Bowl for the NFL. If you can't play in a Pro Bowl, why not play in college?
13: Browns are waiving tight end Daquan Wright, who has an agreement in place to play for LSU if he clears waivers.
17: Once you go to the NFL, to me, you're in the NFL. You don't get the opportunity to come back. That means you're kicking somebody else off your team. I don't think that's fair to the players that worked all summer, all spring.
0: It's an issue that's been in a white-hot spotlight this week. The notion of players returning from the NFL or any pro level and return to play in college. Conferences have been reacting swiftly to try and nix the idea. Wednesday, it was the Big 12, the conference unanimously agreeing to ban professionals from returning in all sports. The decision is in line with similar rules that the Big 10 and SEC have adopted. They made their announcements on Tuesday, although the Big 12, the first conference to include all sports. ACC athletic directors also meeting on Wednesday. There's momentum for them to follow suit. It's inevitable. It'll be decided in court. Earlier on, the Golics, Mike Jr.,
18: what you're going to hear a lot of in the coming days is a version of the fight that we saw with the Big 12, Texas Tech, and Brendan Sorsby. We're at the end of that case where Brendan Sorsby had gone to treatment for a gambling addiction. That had always been a third rail issue in college athletics. And when the Texas State Attorney General starts saying, I'm going to sue the Big 12 if you don't let him play, the Big 12 said, whoa, whoa, whoa. We're a conference, and we're allowed to enforce the rules as a conference. And if you go back to, Alston versus the NCAA, the case that led to revenue sharing and all this big stuff in college sports, one of the things that came out of it was, yes, the conferences are allowed to make and enforce rules. The NCAA has had this broad monopoly and, the antitrust stuff that comes into play, but conferences are allowed to do this. What you bring up is important. Could all these conferences doing this at the same time look from a lawyer's standpoint like an antitrust issue, look like they're working together to suppress player opportunity? You're right. It could almost be beneficial if one of these group of six conferences is like, actually, NFL players, you guys can all come play here and hang out.
0: It's been a number of moves and decisions over recent years that have backed the NCAA into a number of corners. Earlier on Unsportsmanlike, our Michelle Smallman.
26: Was there no forward thinking? That's what it seems like we've been dealing with the NCAA for so long. Whether it's NIL, transfer portal, athletes getting paid in some way. These debates have raged on for years before things actually started to fall into place. The NCAA could have been the bus driver on this. They could have taken control. They could have been the governing body that they were supposed to be and been the adult in the room a long time ago. And they kept kicking the can down the road, and they just have never been big picture thinkers or been the leaders that they need to be, which is why we have issue after issue after issue with 5 for 5 and the timing of this being the latest.
0: Daquan Wright and other athletes from the 2022 class played 4 college seasons. They went pro under the belief they had exhausted their NCAA eligibility. The NCAA adopted the new age-based model in June, granting athletes up to 5 years of eligibility within 5 years, but the new rules did not cover players who began their careers in that 2022-23 academic year. When it comes to eligibility, though, might not be all bad. Earlier on Freddie and Harry, our Peter Burns.
12: What if this is the first time in a long time that the NCAA actually were thinking 4 moves ahead in chess?
0: Okay.
12: And they knew exactly that this was going to happen. Mm-hmm. And they knew that all the conferences were going to be upset. They knew that the politicians are going to look at this and go, that's ridiculous. And they were waiting for the conferences to basically bow up as well. And now everyone's

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6: Now with TSN's Kenzie Lalonde joining us on the TSN 690 Morning Show, how would you describe the Montreal Canadiens offseason in the ongoing pursuit of a 2C or the addition of another top six forward that they have yet to put hands on?
7: Yeah, I mean, we know it's not for a lack of trying, but my goodness, it's been quiet.
6: Yeah.
7: There's days where I wake up and I think, ooh, is today going to be the day maybe where there's some movement here? But I think we've heard Kent Hughes and Jeff Gordon stress that, they're trying, they're calling, they're seeing what's out there. And we've kind of learned at this point some of their strategies, whether it's going after guys nearing RFAs to bring them into the fold. As a Montreal Canadian, we saw them do that with Dobson, Newhook, even Doc back in the day. So, you know, there's times I'm wondering if it's guys that aren't even on our radar they're looking to acquire. So they work in mysterious ways, it seems, but I figured at this point, maybe we would have had that bigger deal that Kent Hughes really wants to try and find a way to make possible this season. But like they kind of said, we know it's going to happen. It's just a matter of when. So maybe it will be as late as November when opponents figure out where they're at in the season. And is this a year they're going to go for it? Or are they willing to trade off some of their assets?
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8: So just going over to the potential number one overall picks here, I think it's down to two names for everybody. It's Jahmyr Gibbs and it's Bijan Robinson. I feel like you can't go wrong either way, Andy, but are you leaning in any sort of direction here?
9: I think you're right. Jahmyr Gibbs, Bijan Robinson. I'm going to say, to me, Jahmyr Gibbs has pulled ahead only because of the surrounding pieces with Robinson. And you look at that quarterback situation in Atlanta. Michael Penix Jr. injured. We know Tua's banged up and his career could end at any second. Okay, so Bijan Robinson's a stud, fantastic. But aren't teams, guys like just going to say, okay, well, we'll stack the box and make Robinson beat us. And then some days he might, and his numbers will still be good. But are they going to be number one overall good?
6: Mm-hmm.
9: The receiver options aren't great. You got Drake London, who's really good, and Kyle Pitts Sr., who's been up and down, I think, under the Kevin Stefanski new head coach offense. But that's why Jahmyr Gibbs, I think, a more complete team, more options, and you can't really, Jared Goff can distribute the ball. You can't stack the box against Jahmyr Gibbs. They'll make you pay. Against the Falcons, I think you can, and that's why I'll say Gibbs first overall.
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10: Interest sufficient to maintain control and to benefit from the continuously skyrocketing value. She is also seeking to remove her siblings, two of them as co-trustees of the family trust, saying that they breached their fiduciary duty, and said the Lakers minority owners have joined her in the decision to retain a stake in the franchise. The filing says that Joey Buss signed his vote to sell the family shares in the Lakers a day before the report came out that the team was being sold and that they had an agreement to sell. And thus, that tag-along rights that are part of the trust are not yet applicable. Free agent Jonathan Kuminga, two-year, $12.5 million deal with the Timberwolves, includes a player option on the second.

0: season. Speaking of seasons, will LIV have one? LIV Golf scaling back. The 2026 season came to an abrupt end last weekend. Future uncertain, of course. And now LIV Golf informing its employees Wednesday it is scaling back operations and terminating a significant number of positions in order to, in their words, make LIV 2.0 a reality. It's expected a majority of the workforce will be affected. This week in Atlanta, meanwhile, $40 million up for grabs, $10 million going to the winner of the Tour Championship. Scottie Scheffler says he feels better having battled hand, foot, and mouth disease.
1: Head into the Tour Championship here. How you feeling?
2: Yeah, doing good. Yeah, feeling back to normal. Got my energy back. Hands are normal. Everything's good. Throat's back to normal so I can eat and drink like a normal guy again. And yeah, it's just one of those deals. You know, unfortunate, but you know, that's part of traveling, life on the road.
3: What else did Scotty tell you ahead of tomorrow's first round?
4: That overall this season, he's proudest of his consistent intensity. He said it's really hard to maintain that intensity over the entirety of a PGA Tour season, and he feels like he's done a really good job at that this year. But we spend more time talking about the future than we did the present. Specifically, that Tour CEO Brian Rolapp here on Tuesday announced that the Tour Championship starting in 2028 will actually be 2 weeks, and it will be match play. And Scheffler told me that the fans have been clamoring for a different format to this tournament, and he feels like it'll be a really interesting way to finish the year.
0: This year we'll finish with a champion at East Lake. They'll tee it up in the morning in Atlanta. SportsCenter all night, ESPN Radio. Back to baseball. Shutouts on Wednesday. Shutouts and a milestone.
5: 2-2 pitch. Swung on. Hit deep. Right field on its way. That ball is gone. A mammoth three-run home run for Kyle Schwarber. Number 40 on the season. He leads the major leagues, and he has put the Phillies up 6-0 here in the second inning.
0: Phillies up 6-0 there, and they go on to a 6-0 win over the Mariners. Their 16th shutout this season, most in baseball, their most in the season since 2011. Kyle Schwarber, 2-for-5, with that 40th homer of the season. Fourth 40-homer season since 2022. That's the most in Major League Baseball.
6: You know, I think that it's obviously it's a good thing because that means you're, you know, producing runs for your team. And, you know, it's like you said, it's not more about going out there and trying to achieve or retain a certain number. I think it's just more trying to stack as many at-bats as you can to keep trying to help the team win. And today was a great day overall for us where we go out, hop out early, and Zeus was just able to keep those guys down and Bullpen was able to shut it out. So it was a great overall day, and get into this off day and hit the reset button and get right back to it.
0: Phillies get the 6-0 win, Schwarber's fourth career 40-homer season, all with the Phillies. Ties Ryan Howard for the most in Phillies history. Blue Jays, a 3-0 shutout of the Royals, who have their season-long 9-game win streak come to an end. First time they've been shut out since August 15th at the Angels. Had been their last loss prior to the 9-game win streak. Blue Jays get back in the win column after back-to-back losses. They are 3 games behind the Guardians for the final AL wildcard spot. Speaking of shutouts, Marlins pulling away from the Red Sox.
7: Yeah, 1-0 pitch. Casey with a bouncer over to first, and Sogard can't grab that. That'll be error number 4. Otto comes in to score. Casey, hustling out of the box, takes 2. It's 3-0 Marlins, and in the bottom of the 8th, that feels humongous.
0: 104.3 WQAM Marlins, a 4-0 win over the Red Sox, who have their 5-game win streak come to an end. First time they've been shut out since July 25th against Toronto. Marlins' 13th shutout win this season. They are 4 games behind the Padres in the wild card chase. Rays also with a shutout.
8: I don't know if the Rays will be a little gun-shy to send Simpson. Swing and a line drive by DeLuca down the left field line all the way to the corner. Simpson to third base, being waved home by Brady Williams. McGonagall holds on to the relay. It's an RBI double for DeLuca. The Rays score first. It is 1-0.
0: They go on to a 3-0 win over the Tigers. 620 WDAE Rays with their 3rd win in their last 4 games. Going from the pros back to college, is it really a big deal? That's next at ESPN Radio.
9: 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Riley De La Cruz and the Cincinnati Reds are at Wrigley to face MVP candidate PCA and the Chicago Cubs.
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0: Mark Griffin from RDS. Everybody talking about the dynasty in the making here in the LA Dodgers. We all know they're stacked. Their pitching rotation is the best in baseball. But how much of a challenge do you think it's going to be for this team that has won back-to-back World Series to get out of the National League?
21: Yeah. I mean, the Dodgers obviously on paper is an all-star team. But like we saw the last couple of years, they're 2 years ago, the Padres almost took the Dodgers out of the playoffs, and obviously last year the Jays came so close to win the World Series. So it's, you know, I know the Dodgers have all kinds of money, but they're doing a lot of right things to be the best team in baseball. But at the end of the day, it plays on the field, and I think it's going to be a big challenge. Three in a row is hard. The Dodgers right now are going through their first slump of the season. I like their attitude. They're a veteran team. They're not panicking, but you'll still need to produce offensively. As long as you have, you know, the Snells and the Tarek Skubal, it's great, but you still need to produce offensively, and that might be, I think, the challenge that the Dodgers will find out in the playoffs. So by no means, I mean, it's a great team, obviously, but I don't think it's a sure thing for them to get to the World Series. It's going to be a little more struggle this year.
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22: It's Melnick in the afternoon here on TSN 690. I'm John Still with FC Super head coach Nick Rizzaghi. All right, let's get to him.
23: Cut back past Clemmy, trying to find a way through, and a fortunate Karabas and Bomeo floats over Colongo and puts Super ahead by three.
22: So Loiquemi, his touch is unbelievable. Maybe it's the futsal of it all coming up through that, but, you know, he made this run the other day against Ottawa down the left side where, you know, the ball just seems glued to his feet. Knowing this guy for as long as you have and working with him for as long as you have, what does it feel like to see him get this opportunity and make it count in this first season in the CPL?
24: Very truthfully, it feels like vindication, and it feels like telling everybody I told you so. Mm-hmm. I think it feels like that for a lot of us. And, of course, I'm really happy for him to start getting the accolades that he deserves and the recognition that he deserves, because this has never been a doubt for us that he's able to do this. And I'm very comfortable to say if you put him at a higher level, let him get used to it, then he'll do the same thing. And I do believe that Quebecois guys don't always get the... They sometimes get the short end of the stick when it comes to the rest of Canada, and just from my experience, maybe it's wrong. And I'm just very happy to give these guys this chance, and that they're having this chance to show what they can really do.
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2: Louisiana case. There's going to be a lot of players that are part of this group that filed in Louisiana that will probably end up playing at LSU.
3: Once you go to the NFL, to me, you're in the NFL. You don't get the opportunity to come back. And you have a limited roster limit now. So if you invited somebody back to your team, that means you're kicking somebody else off your team. I don't think that's fair to the players that worked all summer, all spring.
0: The issue of potentially heading back to college for athletes, such as those who don't make an NFL roster, it's been a hot-button topic this summer. Big 12 on Wednesday joining the Big 10 and the SEC with a conference ban on pro athletes coming on in. The SEC rule may have the stiffest consequences, ESPN's Pete Thamel.
4: One of the unique aspects of their decision was that they had probably the stiffest punishments that we've seen so far. A head coach would be suspended for half the team's games. There's a fine involved if you bring back a player from the NFL, for example, that would be half of that sports program's budget. Greg Sankey himself has autonomy to make decisions, and the institution would have their voting rights revoked in matters of the SEC. So these are significant penalties, and they come at a time when the players who, under a temporary restraining order, were set to be eligible at places including LSU, are expected to still pursue their eligibility there. So it's interesting that TRO comes down this week. The SEC presidents make their stand. Notably, it was 15-0. LSU abstained from voting when it came to the penalties. So we'll see in the upcoming days if those athletes, not LSU, those athletes, file again in Baton Rouge for an amended TRO to continue to pursue their eligibility.
0: The issue will be back in court next week. Could be another precedent-setting moment. ESPN analyst Booger McFarland says, perhaps we should just take a deep breath.
18: Well, I think it's important to keep context. This all came about because of a ruling in Louisiana based on the class of 2022. So, you know, they passed a rule that said you could get 5 for 5, and the class of 22 didn't get that. So this is a small one-time deal. I think everyone is acting like this is going to happen every year. It's not going to happen every year. This is not like a three-year guy in the league trying to go back to college. This is a one-time deal. With that being said, I think it goes without saying, just like we need air to breathe, pros shouldn't play college football. I don't think anybody is saying that. I think this little kerfuffle that's going on around America right now and all these things are being passed, to me, has been blown way out of proportion based on, we're talking about 20 players or so that in a one-time anomaly this happened. This can't happen next year. But I don't think anybody wants 25, 26-year-olds playing against 17 or 18-year-olds. I don't think that should happen, nor do I think it's going to happen. So I think sometimes perspective is better than actual going into all these different nuances of the conversation. And so it's important to remember that.
0: And the case will be back in court come next week. LSU isn't the only school that could potentially have a former pro on the field this fall. Certainly are, though, the ones that have found themselves at the center of the firestorm, and specifically Tigers coach Lane Kiffin. There was no school in the SEC voting against the new rules from the SEC, and it's essentially going to fall into the hands of lawyers. How would we expect Lane Kiffin to react to any potential ruling? Earlier on ESPN Radio, Matt Moscato from 104.5 ESPN in Baton Rouge.
25: I think Lane Kiffin's reaction is going to be sort of a unified front from LSU leadership, which is that they are going to do whatever the court order says. If these players that were part of the temporary restraining order last week, if on Monday, they'll be in the Baton Rouge courtroom on Monday seeking a preliminary injunction. If they receive that, they're eligible. And I think they're going to play. And if a judge rules those players ineligible or does not grant that preliminary injunction, then they won't play. So Lane Kiffin, I'm sure you guys heard, was on McAfee yesterday and made a comment about how you can't pick and choose what court orders you abide by. And he was referring to Trinidad Chambliss and Diego Pavia, who got extra eligibility after being deemed ineligible because courts ordered them eligible. Their point of view at LSU, the leadership's point of view, is if a court deems these players eligible, then they need to play.
5: Look, I know he's an easy target to be the villain. Lane isn't doing anything else any other college coach or program would do. I know he's loved in LSU, but how do you view Lane and the way he comes through in all this?
25: He's low because he ain't lost the game yet, man. look, I mean, you're right. I mean, guys, I think regardless of what you think about Lane, he is objectively a great offensive mind. He is arguably the best in college football. I think his reputation, however, is earned because everywhere he goes, problems and messes follow. And at some point, it's like the Taylor Swift song, "I'm the problem, it's me." My wife's a huge Taylor Swift fan. Well, who am I kidding? So am I. Like, that's Lane, right? So the problems follow him, and he has earned that reputation.
0: And we'll see if he faces any consequences from the conference as we head into the fall. SportsCenter All Night, ESPN Radio.
6: The Falcons quarterback battle, that's finally becoming a battle. Michael Penix Jr. has finally been cleared to practice.
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18: This is not a competition, so I would be shocked if Tua Tagovailoa is not the starter opening day.
0: Michael Penix has been practicing with the Falcons back from the ACL injury he suffered in Week 11 last season. Week one,
8: each and every day I'm getting better, getting more confident. And, you know, I'm not playing this week because, you know, obviously I only had three practices under my belt under doing 11 on 11 stuff. But I've been feeling really good. And, you know, as long as I keep the track that I'm on, I definitely feel like I will be where I need to be mentally and physically to feel confident enough to go out there in week one. And, you know, as far as, you know, being healthy and all that, I feel good. I just know three practices. It's like, dang, I just got clear. It's like, hey, all right, let me get my feet wet a little bit. But there's no number on that. You know, there's no number on how many practices I feel. You know, obviously I feel like I got to trust my body, you know, see how my body feels, you know, and you know, mentally and stuff like that as well. So I say it's more of that than a number of reps and stuff like that.
0: Now with week one bearing down, Coach Kevin Stefanski will have to make a decision.
10: Whenever they tell me I have to, when that depth chart has to be put out. I'm not honestly not trying to be coy. Just we'll focus on what's available to us, what information's available to us. Obviously, this has been something that, you know, we need to work through as people come back off of injury. I mean, Tua was injured to start camp, and then Mike's been injured, you know, and not doing the 11 on 11. So you just every day you're just trying to make decisions based on who's available to you. The good news is very, very happy with our guys and the progress they've all made.
0: No starter named yet in Atlanta. Yet. Friday, Falcons, Dolphins in Miami. 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
5: I have not spoken to Tua about this. No one's ever asked him about it. Just a kind of viewpoint from my own eyes. Tua doesn't feel like he's in love with football at the moment. Like, he's got a bunch. It's the happy feet. It's the poor decision-making. It's the dropping of the snaps and things. It just doesn't look like this is a guy who has that competitive fire in him right now to want to go out and win a job and play football. Tua's going to get the start on Friday, and maybe it's Tua playing for his spot on the roster, not the starting spot. At this point, I believe Michael Penix is going to be named the starter. And it's not that I never had one preference over the other. I just assumed it was going to be Tua because the numbers backed him up. He had the high ceiling that we've seen. Everything felt like it was in his favor. But he's been so bad at this point that objectively, to name him the starter after all this, if you name him the starter now, it's like, well, why didn't you just do that from the beginning? What have you seen from Penix that overwhelmed you or underwhelmed you that said he's not ready or he's not the guy? And the fact that he's been cleared at this point, it feels like Tua lost his grip on the job, and he's playing for a spot on the roster. His salary this year is $1.2 million. If they cut him, it's 0.4% of their cap. Dead money means nothing. And objectively, if we're talking about backups here, and I hate backup quarterback discussions, but what is the real difference between Tua, Cooper Rush, or Jack Strand? I don't know that there is a real definitive difference between any of them.
0: So bottom line, there will need to be someone to come out of the quarterback battle in Atlanta. ESPN analyst Booger McFarland.
18: Well, I think to call it a battle would be an overstatement. It's really not a battle. Like, anytime you get a new staff that comes in and they bring in their own quarterback for competition in Tua Tagovailoa, that tells you who they want to start. You couple that with the fact that Michael Penix is coming off an ACL. He just got cleared for 11 on 11. This really is not a competition. So I would be shocked. I mean, totally shocked if Tua Tagovailoa is not the starter opening day. And quite frankly, I think he gives them the best chance to win a football game. They're going to run the football with Bijan Robinson. We know it's going to be a really good offensive line. It's going to be play action pass. They're going to try to get Drake London involved and Kyle Pitts in mismatches down the field. So I don't think this is a quarterback competition at all. I think it's Tua Tagovailoa's job. And if he can't do the job and Michael Penix gets healthy at some point down the road, then we may see Michael Penix. But I think for the first month of the season, it's all Tua, and it's Tua's job to lose.
0: And how about the notion that the Falcons quarterback perhaps is currently not on the Atlanta roster? Earlier on ESPN Radio, our Q Myers.
11: So is there a chance that a team could be persuaded by the Falcons to maybe trade a quarterback that they may have on their roster? Now, it wouldn't be the short-term solution because you're not going to just go trade for a quarterback on another roster and then start him on week one.
12: Yeah.
11: Right,
12: yeah,
11: that's not realistic.
12: Right.
11: But is there any chance that there could be a quarterback on a roster that may not be that starting quarterback for a certain team that Atlanta says, you know what, he's better than that guy, and he's better than that guy. With Penix, I feel bad. The current staff don't have any ties to Penix. And then they brought in Tua on a one-year flyer that they're basically paying him pennies, right? Because Miami's flipping the bill on him. So I feel like that there's a world where they're looking right now, not through the waiver wire, but they're looking through the current rosters. Well, what do you think about that quarterback? Yeah. Well, he's second on the depth chart there. What if he's first here? Because I just don't see either one of those guys at this stage of the game, one, being healthy enough to have long-term success there or even being good enough.
0: Tua Tagovailoa will see the Dolphins again. Falcons-Dolphins meeting in Miami Friday for their preseason finale. Speaking of players who could be moved potentially, what about Joey Porter with the Steelers? He's been dealing with a back issue since the start of training camp. Present for Steelers practices, but has not taken the field. ESPN Steelers reporter Brooke Pryor.
13: We asked Mike McCarthy 2 days ago if Joey would remain on PUP for the foreseeable future, and he said, well, it's a business situation. That's what he's dealing with. Now, PUP means physically unable to perform, so I followed up and I said, is he still injured? And Mike McCarthy said, well, yeah, he's still on PUP. But we know that at the heart of this is a contract situation, right? And I've been told that there hasn't been any meaningful progress between the two sides. A date that I would keep in mind, though, is Sunday, August 30th, this upcoming Sunday, that's roster cut down day. Mm-hmm. At that point, if he remains on PUP, then he has to miss the first 4 weeks of the season. So that suggests that something is going to happen in the next couple of days to force things to go one way or the other. Now, I asked veteran inside linebacker Landon Roberts if this was a distraction to the team, right, to have Joey dealing with this sitting out. And he said, no, Joey's a good guy. He is always about his business. And we know that when it's time to ramp up, Joey will be out there.
14: Meanwhile, let's talk about the Steelers offense because they've got four quarterbacks right here, right now on the roster. What's the plan, though, in this third and final preseason game?
13: Yeah, Mike McCarthy is keeping it under wraps exactly how he's going to divide the playing time, but he said the focus is going to be on those two young guys, those two being Drew Aller and Will Howard, and I would not be surprised to see Drew Aller start this game and then Will Howard come in. That was flip-flopped in the second preseason game. And look, they have a big decision to make because Mike McCarthy has never had four quarterbacks on the 53-man roster for week one. And we asked Mike McCarthy, look, is this going to hinder any of the quarterback development if you have four? Because that's a lot of snaps to go around. And he said, well, no, because there are no time constraints in the regular season. He said, I can keep them before practice. I can keep them after practice. They can really ramp up the QB school component there. He said, heck, I'd like to have six quarterbacks if I could. So don't be surprised if on Sunday, August 30th, if there are four quarterbacks on the roster for the Pittsburgh Steelers.
0: It'll all come after this week's preseason finale, Steelers-Bills in the finale. Coming up later today, SportsCenter All Night, ESPN Radio. Back to baseball, Brewers and Mets.
16: 1-2 pitch. Drilled into right. This is deep, way up, way back. Ben's watching it sail goodbye on a bomb by Bryce Terang. A three-run blast and a huge one for the Brewers to break this game open in the fourth inning. There's the Bryce Terang power swing. It is 7-0 Milwaukee.
0: His 19th homer of the season, drives in three, snapped a 19-game homerless drought with his 19th homer of the season. Had been his longest drought of the year. 620 WTMJ. Brewers, an 8-1 win over the Mets. Brewers' 82nd win of the season guarantees them a sixth consecutive winning season, tying the franchise record set in the late 70s and early 80s. Guardians keep winning.
17: Swung on and popped him up. First base side. Son of Factor coming on now. The second baseman. And Bozzano makes the catch with a snow cone in the webbing. He somehow got it done, man. Bailing out Lowe, who was battling the Sun. Chris Jimenez, perhaps a typical end of what you'd expect to a wild road trip for the Guardians that finishes 6-0.
0: Seventh straight win overall, tying a season high. WTAM Guardians trailed 3-1 in the eighth and 3-2 in the ninth. Third win this season when trailing entering the ninth inning for the Angels, their 82nd loss, clinching their 11th straight losing season. As for the Twins,
12: here's Alika, and he hits a fly ball, well hit to left center. Keyshaw back deep in the alley at the track, reaching up, he can't get it. It's off the wall, it's in play. Two-run score, Williams around second, streaking to third with a triple, and the A's take the lead. 5-4 Athletics.
0: Talk 650 KSTE. A's a 7-4 win over the Twins, who with the loss and Cleveland's win fall four games behind the Guardians for the final wild card spot in the American League. Battling more than just a golf course. That's next. SportsCenter All Night continues. It's ESPN Radio.
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22: John Still with The Athletic's John Machado covers the Dallas Cowboys. I'm not going to ask you how the Cowboys are worth $15.5 billion. Just the way that this was all done on the fly, this total rebuild of the defense punctuated by drafting Caleb Downs a 10th overall, and just how much everyone seemed to love that pick.
33: I mean, you got to have a little bit of luck. And I think Caleb Downs slipping in the draft could be one of those moves where you look back on and it's really not tough for me to find a comp. It could be Micah Parsons. And to have a Swiss Army knife defensive back who can play nickel corner, can drop back and play deep safety, can help you in the run, you know, that. And then Quinnen Williams, and, you know, they're able to draft Malachi Lawrence with their other first-round pick and trade for Rashawn Gary. And so we ask him about last year's defense being the worst in the NFL and probably the worst in franchise history. And there's just a lot of key pieces that are kind of like, I had nothing to do with that. You know, I wasn't even here. I don't know why I'm being asked about this. So, but they hear about it and that chip is on their shoulder for sure. And so the offense is no question it should be one of the best in the league, if not the best. And then now if you have a defense that should just, if it's just solid, if it's a top 15, top 20 defense, then this certainly should be a playoff team. And if they're a playoff team and, you know, everything hits right in January, they make a deep playoff run, then, heck, maybe they'd be worth more than $15 billion. They might be worth $20-25.
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35: Old.
1: that he'd been battling overwhelming post-traumatic stress disorder. He battled through it on the strength of that global endorsement from all of these fans and ultimately returned to victory at the Texas Children's Houston Open, and now has battled his way all the way back. And he's in the Tour Championship here at Eastlake this weekend.
2: I hope people realize and they see that I'm out here living my dreams. I'm back at the Tour Championship for the first time in 7 years. And I'm not here if I didn't ask for help. I'm not. And I hope somebody sees that and realizes it's okay. You know, it's okay to not be okay. And that's what I've realized through this journey. You know, I think sometimes when you're not okay, it's you just everything's the end of the world. And it's okay to not be okay, because there's people that want to help, and you can still go out and fight and live your dreams no matter how hard it gets.
1: Woodland went on to tell me that some days he just lays in bed crying because he doesn't want to fight this anymore. And I asked him, Gary, what are you fighting? He said, I'm fighting the struggle for my brain to stop shutting down. I'm fighting hypervigilance and thinking that people are trying to kill me. He's been so open about this post-traumatic stress battle, to the point where he also told me that Hall of Fame athletes have reached out to him this year to reveal their own struggles, and that they're so inspired by his vulnerability in being so honest about what he's been battling. He's a light in the world, and his resolve again has inspired so many of us all across the world.
0: Gary Woodland named a U.S. team captain's assistant for the President's Cup next month at Eastlake today. He tees off just after 12:15 Eastern time. Flo-Jay Johnson scoring 20 points. Seattle Storm beat the shorthanded Toronto Tempo 90-78. Toronto was without its top three scorers. In Connecticut, Sun hosting the Valkyries.
17: Stoke passes up to three. Burton peeks at the clock. Finds an angle. A bruise and a bucket. Chance for three at the line.
0: NBC Sports Boston as the Valkyries beat the Sun 89-64.
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3: How good is that? Are you entertained?
32: Number five.
0: Colorado again with a 13-run offensive output. Seventh time this season with at least 13. Climbing into double digits in this one with this two-run shot, 850 KLA.
4: Pitch is swung on and driven to left. There's number 36, halfway up the bleachers over the bullpen. That is a long-distance touch-em-all time. Hunter Goodman makes it 10-1 Rockies.
32: Number four.
0: Phillies shut out the Mariners. Kyle Schwarber reaching 40 for the season. Sports Radio 94 WIP.
5: 2-2 pitch. Swung on. Hit deep. Right field on its way. That ball is gone. A mammoth three-run home run for Kyle Schwarber. Number 40 on the season. He leads the major leagues, and he has put the Phillies up 6-0 here in the second inning.
32: Number three.
0: White Sox get another win, and Tristan Peters gets another home run. ESPN 1000.
4: The 0-1. Hit in the air out into right. It's way back there. It is gone. He's tied the club record. He has homered in five straight games. Tristan Peters makes it 6-2.
32: Number two.
0: Orioles outlast the Cardinals. Pete Alonso continuing to close in on 300. WBAL.
6: The pitch. Alonso drives this to right field. Walker's back. He's at the wall. And that is gone. The amazing Alonso does it again. 7-0 Baltimore. My goodness. Pete Alonso, that is number 32, and for the polar bear, it's number 296.
32: Number one.
0: In Atlanta, Braves, Dodgers came down to the final at-bat. 680 the fan.
17: Kim awaits the 3-2. Here it comes. There it goes. Line drive, base it in the left. Here comes Thomas. He comes to the plate. The Braves win. June steps into the batter's box as
7: as himself, steps out as Superman, and it's a 6-5 winner for the Braves. Unbelievable.
0: Kim was hitting 0.66, lowest average at the time of a walk-off hit in the live ball era, which is over 100 years, 1920. That's going to do it for SportsCenter All Night. I'm Jay Reynolds. Thursday, August 27th, birthday of Brianna Stewart on Sportsmanlike is next at ESPN Radio.
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20: Pat Hickey has been with us in studio.
24: Everybody's excited about Michael Hage. I can tell you right now, Michael Hage is not going to be a difference maker.
20: What makes you say that?
24: He wasn't the best player at the University of Michigan last year. If they think that he's a center, they don't think he's a center, or that they drafted him as a center. Michigan moved him to the wing. There were four players on the Michigan team that had a better faceoff percentage. His faceoff percentage is around 43%. Put that in comparison, Jake Evans, his final year at Notre Dame, led the NCAA with a 71%.
20: Pat digging deep here.
25: Seriously.
20: They haven't given up on the possibility of him, right? The Canadians are still open to signing him.
24: Did they want to sign him? If they wanted to sign him, he'd probably be here.
25: They wanted him to go to Laval.
24: Did they?
20: Okay, well, you're hinting at knowing something.
24: I mean, the thing is, if he had gone to Laval, he's probably making more money at Michigan than he would have at Laval.
20: Yeah.
24: So we'll see what happens.
20: Okay.
24: We'll see what happens. I think the Russian that they drafted in the second or third round is going to be more of a possibility.
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37: 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It's Johnny Junta. The Blue Jays were right there, and now they are where they are today. Like, how do you process that?
38: Yeah, just sadness, to be honest. Like, I think, obviously, once it marinates and once we look back on it in a couple more years, I think we won't be as sad as we are right now, thinking about it, how close we were. It sucks how close we were, because you never know if it'll happen ever again.
39: Conversely, like, when we talk about the Dodgers, I know that they get all the best players and they spend the most money, but we see how much could change year over year in baseball. How impressive is it that they're just able to be as dominant as they've been over the course of the last few years?
38: I know I obviously make fun of them and their fans a lot on social media, but I would kill for that. Like, I couldn't imagine going into every single season knowing, like, we're pretty much going to go to the World Series this year, no matter what. They have pitchers in their rotation that they don't even need to pitch until August, September. Their ability to adapt and always get the best talent, because they develop prospects so well and the prospects are coveted by their teams, it's very impressive, to be honest. Not really many teams in pro sports, period, that are run like the Dodgers, in my opinion.
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27: 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Tonight, it's the final tune-up before the regular season starts in September. The Pittsburgh Steelers are in Buffalo to face the Bills. It's preseason NFL action live at 7.
28: Allen in the shotgun. Takes the snap. Back to pass. Looks left. Throws left. Wide open man. It's Samuel and he walks into the end zone. Touchdown Buffalo.
27: Never miss a moment. TSN 690. It's the morning show with Connor McKenna and Sean Starr. The only show that promises two hosts, zero filter, and just enough caffeine to be legally questionable. TSN 690.

0: right, welcome to the morning show on TSN 690. Sorry, just we gotta speak through a little swear word there. We did it. We're good. This is Jeremy by Pearl Jam. This was the first Pearl Jam song I ever heard. And this is significant because Pearl Jam's seminal album, 10, was released on this day in 1991. 35 years ago. Now, if that seems like it was longer ago than you remember, it's because they didn't really hit it big until 1993. And the video for this song was a huge, huge thing. And if you're thinking back on it now and you remember the video for Jeremy, yeah, they really made that video. That really played on MTV, on Much Music in 1993 and won Video of the Year at the VMAs. The most awarded song and video at the VMAs that year. And yeah, it was a video about a kid who's getting bullied. I don't know if you've ever seen it, Peter. Long before Peter's time, obviously, but if you're around my age, you may remember. Kid getting bullied at school and pushed around, and then he does something pretty wild at the end of the video. That really, if you think about everything that happened in the years after that, including the Columbine shooting in the late 90s that we all remember... I remember I was in high school when that happened. I mean, it was a pretty significant moment in my life. Pearl Jam's video for this song almost kind of foretold the horror that would eventually unfold with school shootings becoming almost a daily part of life in the United States especially, but even here in Canada and even here in Montreal. Welcome to the morning show on TSN 690. I'm Connor McKenna with Peter Vrionis. How you doing, Peter?
1: Doing well, Connor. You?
0: I'm doing all right, man. I'm doing all right. It's my kid's first day of school today. First day of school
1: yes,
0: today.
1: Yes, that's
0: weird
1: right.
0: Weird segue. We'll let Eddie Vedder take us out here for the remainder of this song. 10. I had a copy of this, or at least my older sister did. I had a copy of this. First on tape and then eventually on CD. 35 years ago today. And this is when stuff starts to get crazy in the video, is soon after this.

0: Heights.
1: Jeremy, off Pearl Jam's album 10 from 1991. Welcome to the morning show on TSN 690. It's Thursday, August 27th. The month is flying by. We're almost in September. What does that mean? Only a few weeks to go until Canadians rookie camp and training camp begin. And in the meantime, we've got treats. We've got the Montreal Alouettes in action tomorrow night. CF Montreal in action
0: Saturday.
1: On Saturday night.
0: Against Inter Miami.
1: Yeah.
0: In Miami.
1: In Miami, if you're traveling down for that one, it should be a lot of fun. You know, it was my kid's last day before she starts school today, and I was lucky. I was worried I would miss her first day of school today to do the obviously far more important thing, which is to be here with you, Peter.
0: I don't know about that.
1: And talk about sports. Really not about you so much as the job here, but it turns out they're doing kind of a progressive roll-in for the kids in her class, and hers is until I think like noon or maybe even one. So a couple of pieces of good news. So we get to spend basically the entire day with my kid again for the, this will now be the fifth consecutive day. Not that anybody's counting. Or would it be sixth? Yesterday was the fifth. And I'm not going to miss dropping her off at school. And I don't know if this counts as the first day of school. This is uncharted territory for me as a parent because she's only going to be there for an hour. Is her first day of school really the first day, the first full day? Gonna have to figure that out, but anyway, I'll be able to be here with you and be there with her. I kind of have my cake and eat it too, so to speak. which reminds me that Peter brought me a breakfast cake this morning, which is what I call muffins.
0: Yes, that's a good way to describe them.
1: You know, I wonder if muffins would have ever taken off if they were called breakfast cakes, but they came up with a more diplomatic way of describing them. It is a cake that you eat for breakfast.
0: It is sweet, yes.
1: It doesn't have icing on it. No, I mean, look, it really is a cake. If there was icing on it, it would be a cupcake, right?
0: Mm-hmm.
1: That's the only thing separating it from the cupcake, but it's a delicious blueberry muffin. Thank you, Peter, for bringing that in for me here.
0: No problem.
1: Just took my first bite. It was very nice.
0: Good.
1: And, last day before school started today, so we took my kid out. We tried to make a fun day for her. She wanted to go to her favorite pizza place for lunch and eat her favorite pizza. That is a Detroit vodka bacon pizza from Well Done Pizza in Verdun on Wellington.
0: I've had that before.
1: You have?
0: Yeah.
1: So she banged out most of that and a pineapple Jarritos, those Mexican soft drinks. And, mom and I tagged along. She insisted we have some pizza, so, we went to... Her mom took her for a long bike ride down the Lachine Canal, and they got ice cream. It's like, when will the treats end? What a day yesterday. Man, oh, man. That was a beauty. That was a 10-on-10, no-notes kind of weather day that we had in Montreal yesterday. But, yeah, it feels a bit like the end of an era with my kids starting school here. I don't really know. I think we're struggling a little bit with this big change, and I don't know, she seems to be doing just fine. We'll see when school actually starts, but it's a wild time. Do you remember the first day of school, Peter Vrionis? It wasn't that long ago. It's okay if you don't.
0: Well, in elementary school, you're saying? Not really.
1: Nah, I mean,
0: honestly, no, I don't. Is this kindergarten that she started?
1: Yeah.
0: Okay, so that'll be fun. She's going to meet some new friends and, start to grow as a person. Yeah. It's great. It's great. It's a natural evolution.
1: Yes. She's going to be fine. We should stop worrying. She seems to be completely unfazed by it, whereas mom and I are freaking out a little bit behind
0: Just
1: the scenes.
0: Tell her to behave, because I remember, I'll never forget this. I was in grade two. No, I was in grade one. And I was being a bad boy one day, and I got sent down to the kindergarten class for the day.
1: Wow.
0: It was devastating.
1: I think if you did that to a kid now, it'd be like a lawsuit or something.
0: Probably,
1: like that.
0: But I had to sit in a kindergarten class all day.
1: Well, did you learn your lesson?
0: I did.
1: Uh-huh.
0: And by lunch, I thought strolling in there early part of the morning, I was the cool kid, and everyone's going to say, oh, wow, this guy's in grade one. Got to be careful around him.
1: Yeah, but you got no respect.
0: And I got no respect, and by lunchtime, I was crying.
1: Oh, no.
0: So.
1: Yikes.
0: just listen to your teachers.
1: There's Peter's first school memory. Like many of us, it's not a happy one, but rather a traumatic one. All right. What else? Canada, speaking of kids, was eliminated by Japan at the Little League World Series. It looks like their coach's ice cream motivational tool ran out of gas. Eventually, he was basically he started bribing them. What was it? A few weeks ago, maybe a few months ago. If you guys score 4 runs, we'll get you ice cream after the game. And it worked. Even yesterday, they almost got 4. They ended up with 3 runs, right, in this game. But they fell behind early and were never able to catch up. And Japan ends Canada's dreams at the Little League World Series. Did you watch?
0: I saw the highlights.
1: You said you were going to watch.
0: I know, but I went golfing finally with my girlfriend.
1: So, couples golfing and? Did you have to golf with strangers?
0: No. We ended up golfing solo.
1: Romantic twosome?
0: Yeah. But it was fun. It was fun.
1: Why? Well, you don't seem... It's not very convincing, Peter, the way you're saying that.
0: It was fun. It's just she needs a little bit more practice before going for another...
1: Jeez.
0: Well...
1: Oh, careful, man.
0: She used to take lessons.
1: Yeah.
0: She hadn't played in a very long time.
1: How long's a very long time?
0: Since she was maybe 10 or 11.
1: So, like, yeah.
0: Yeah.
1: Over a decade.
0: Yeah, she's been to a driving range every now and then, but...
1: Yeah.
0: Yeah, she wants to get better,
1: right.
0: And I'd gladly go with her again, but I think we need to...
1: What are we talking, like 120s here?
0: Oh, worse.
1: Yeah, losing balls left, right, and center?
0: Yeah.
1: Yeah.
0: Yeah.
1: That was, to me, always a really frustrating thing, was the losing the balls. It's just like, especially if you don't have a lot of money to buy more balls, you know, it's definitely something that crushed me as a teenager trying to play golf.
0: I played pretty well yesterday.
1: Good for you.
0: Like, I shot 100, which is, you know, on par with what I usually do, a little bit better maybe.
1: Okay.
0: But I can't be there giving

0: coach her the whole time. Is that what you were trying to do?
1: No, I was
0: exactly.
1: not.
0: Exactly. That's the only point that I'm making, is that that's not a road you want to go down necessarily, because no. you can end up, people who are getting coaching tips on the golf course can get annoyed at the constant critiques, you know, after a while, can take a toll. I know it annoys me when people try to do that for me. And eventually you just kind of want to be left alone, which hopefully, you know, ultimately you guys ended up having a good time. It sounds like you did. Did you do anything fun after finishing your round?
1: Yeah, we got some all-you-can-eat sushi. Yeah.
0: Threw down?
1: Oh, yeah.
0: Did you make the people running that place regret the day that they met you?
1: We've been there a couple of times, and it's probably our favorite all-you-can-eat spot.
0: Okay.
1: And,
0: never done it before.
1: Really?
0: Not a big all-you-can-eat guy,
1: yeah,
0: you know?
1: I get it.
0: I've gone to an all-you-can-eat buffet, but never an all-you-can-eat sushi. That wasn't a thing in my back in my all-you-can-eat days.
1: Well, that's the thing. I'm not a big all-you-can-eat buffet guy, because I don't know how I feel about other people touching the food and
0: you don't trust them?
1: I don't.
0: Fair
1: I don't.
0: That's
1: to
0: fair.
1: Be honest.
0: Yeah.
1: And there's something about the sushi, the quickness of it coming out. We were there 40 minutes in and out.
0: Nice.
1: Got all our order at once and ready to go.
0: Excellent.
1: Really good.
0: Sounds like a pretty good day at the office. That's Peter Vriones. I'm Connor McKenna. This is the morning show on TSN 690. Sean Starr's off this week and next, and he'll be back after Labor Day, his annual tradition of participating in the club championship. Yada, yada, yada. Is obviously the focus for Sean right now. I would imagine, I wouldn't be surprised if he's on the golf course right now. If he isn't, he's probably on his way there and getting ready and getting geared up for the big event at the end of the season out at the Kahnawake Golf Club. Let's talk about last night.
2: Fly ball, right field, hit well. And it is gone! Once again, it is Nathan Lucas delivering the home run ball.
0: Yeah, huge. One day after Lucas was the guy thrown out at second for the final out of the game, after delivering another big hit, a huge hit for the Blue Jays, who obviously need people to deliver hits like this. And you heard Dan Shulman saying it there on Sportsnet. Wow, that was huge. Then Chad Dallas comes into the game. He was dealing, gave them two plus solid innings. So the Royals basically couldn't get a sniff off of him. And the bullpen shined for the Blue Jays until the eighth inning. Two outs. There's a runner on base. Vladimir Guerrero Jr. lets a grounder go through his legs. You know, Peter, it's one thing if you can't hit. It's another one when you can't play defense. You can ask Jesus Sanchez about that. Anyway, luckily, Louis Varland comes in, gets out of it. Then he gets into another jam in the ninth inning, gets out of that as well. He's really quite a special pitcher, is he not?
1: He's exceptional. Lockdown.
0: I love also just there's something about the way that he kind of his demeanor. You know, that really does inspire confidence. It's like what you want to see from a guy like that. Just very solid, you know. He really projects just an image of sheer confidence out there.
1: It's intimidating.
0: Yeah.
1: It's got to be intimidating. And only the one blown save on the season for him, a whip under one, an ERA hovering around one. He has just been, that's what you want out of a closer. Like, you don't want him to just instill confidence in the team. Behind him, you want him to if you're watching the game at home and Louis Varland's going in there, it's probably over. And that's the sign of a closer to me, a guy who can just come in there and shut the door on you.
0: Yeah, I wonder if there's an alternate universe where he's out there and Jeff Hoffman isn't for the Blue Jays last year at various points, really. But then again, who's handling those earlier innings that he did so well with, and why go down that road, I suppose. But yeah, to Peter's point, a 30th save of the season, 30 for 31 overall. That's really quite impressive. We're no longer, I don't think, we're not in the era where guys are putting up saves in the high 50s or even 60s like we were when I was a kid. Hell of a season and a bright spot certainly for the Jays this year. Good news, bad news. I mean, the Blue Jays winning, and they've done a fair bit of that over the last month or so, but unfortunately, they've been tailing off lately. They do have a chance to win this series against the Royals. The Royals had won, 9 in a row going into that game yesterday? So that's a big win.

0: slow them down, and maybe even win a series in the rubber match today. Bad news, Cleveland wins again. The Guardians have won 8 consecutive games. It's got to be so discouraging when the team you're chasing is on a heater like that. So the Blue Jays are still 3 games back. Can they catch the Guardians, Peter?
1: Yes, they can, because they have a series against them. And in all likelihood, you're probably going to need a sweep in that series with the Cleveland Guardians. But you take a look at who the Guardians have played. You know, not great teams necessarily. I mean, they just beat up on the Angels, so I'm not all that impressed. But that's what could happen. One hot streak like this, like 2 weeks ago, we weren't even talking about the Guardians as a potential suitor for that third wild card spot. But yeah, it takes one stretch like this, and the Royals were the hottest team in baseball. They've now been replaced by the Cleveland Guardians. So that's just the way that it goes. And in the landscape of a wide open American League, you need a week. You need a week to get back into this, because a week ago we were talking about the Jays being half a game back. And now here they are, 3 games back. So a lot can change. But again, I still have my doubts as to who is going to fill those innings for the Blue Jays, because it worked yesterday, but a bullpen game, and you're going to have to do it with regularity now that Shane Bieber is on the injured list. I don't know how sustainable it is going forward, but I guess if there's any year to do it and try to piece wins together, this would be the year.
0: What's the injury? Do you know? Do we know? Is there any information?
1: I think it was a shoulder thing.
0: Like inflammation?
1: Yeah, shoulder inflammation.
0: So is it possible he could be back in 2 weeks? Or
1: could be, but again, we got to remember that it was a real slow start to the season for Shane Bieber, who started the year on the IL.
0: It's been several years.
1: Coming off of Tommy John surgery as well. So there's no way to know. No.
0: Royals, Blue Jays tonight at 7. Then the Jays begin a 3-game set against the Mariners tomorrow. And that's a team that's languishing right now as well. So you hope that the Toronto can take advantage of that. But, need to get a win tonight, and then they can take it from there. Who's going to fill those innings feels like a one-day-at-a-time type of problem for the Jays. So we'll see how they handle it. What else is going on? That's about it. I mean, what else are you going to say? Some signings in the NBA. Pro Bowl is no more. RIP to the Pro Bowl. We'll have more on that as the show goes on. Jed York's humiliating stretch of days, the Jed York, the Nepo baby owner of the San Francisco 49ers. Tough to muster up a lot of sympathy for the guy. We'll see what we can do as the show goes on. Let's get to your weather for today. It is Thursday, August 27th, and, increasing cloudiness. It's quite nice right now, but a few showers beginning this afternoon. Risk of a thunderstorm this afternoon as well. High of 20. Ooh, how did that get cut off? Hold on a second. So high of 24. Humidex 31, so it's going to be quite humid unless a thunderstorm comes along and kind of breaks that. Tonight, they say a few showers ending near midnight, then mainly cloudy, 40% chance of showers, risk of a thunderstorm this evening, low of 19. So quite warm. And then tomorrow, they say mainly cloudy, 40% chance of showers in the morning, clearing in the afternoon. But today, we're going to be looking at basically, what is it? What are the chances here? 80% chance of showers starting at 2 p.m., and that they're saying a few showers. That's the forecast, a few showers, risk of thunderstorms. So you know what that means. It might not. It's probably, though, not going to be that bad by the looks of it. We'll be back in a few moments when the morning show continues. What weird thing do Puka Nacua and Chad Ochocinco have in common, other than the position they both play? That's coming up during You Gotta Hear It Next on the morning show.
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4: Good morning. Good driving conditions. Traffic nice and light in from the South Shore, though we are dealing with a stall on the 30 east at Grand Allée. On the eastbound Trans-Canada in from Beaudreuil, traffic moving well. They've just cleared a stall from Boulevard des Anciens Combattants. On the Met West, we have a lot of volume from L'Angelier to Saint-Michel, and then it slows from Saint-Laurent to Stinson, 25 south for La Fontaine Tunnel from before Sherbrooke. Get 20 times the points Friday and Saturday at Farmer Prix. 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
15: It's the Morning Show with Connor McKenna and Sean Starr. The sports takes are hot. The banter's hotter. And the traffic reports? Well, we have those too. TSN 690.
0: Hey, welcome back. It's 6:30. You know Puka Nacua. He's one of the best receivers in football. And he's got to be excited for the games to actually start. I would imagine it's been a long off season for Puka Nacua. Here he is on part of what his dietary regime consists of during the NFL's season.
16: I'm okay with eating McDonald's every day. Like Cooper, the other receiver on our team, he tried to get me off the McDonald's. I'm like, yo, I just ate three meals for under $55.
17: Wait, so you be eating McDonald's during the season?
16: Yeah.
18: What's your order?
16: It depends. I normally get like a 10-piece chicken nugget meal with a sweet and sour sauce and a high C.
18: Fire.
16: But then if not, I'll get like a double quarter pounder with no pickles, no onions, and like okay. And I'll ask for sweet and sour sauce on the side.
17: So let's say In-N-Out, McDonald's. What are you choosing?
16: Ooh, McDonald's. That's not even a question.
18: I think McDonald's is your go.
17: The fact that he said not even close. Not even close.
18: I mean, bro, he eats it during the season.
16: What do you like?
17: You don't feel like when you eat it during the season, you don't feel like, I don't even know. Like you just...
16: No, I leave a big old smile on my face.
18: That like, might be the secret.
16: I'm loving it, bro. Like, I'm on that, bro. Yeah.
18: That might be the secret to why he's so good.
16: Yeah, I mean, I be tipping the ladies there. I'm like, they know me. Why I be coming through in the morning?
0: There's Puka Nacua appearing on a live stream, or I think it is, a podcast, whatever you want to call it, I guess, hosted by a couple of gamers, which is something that's gotten him into trouble, as I recall, in the past. But this time he's simply revealing that sometimes he eats McDonald's three times a day during the NFL season. Chad Ochocinco, former Montreal Alouette, and at one point a very, very good receiver in the NFL, one of the best receivers in the NFL for a brief period of time when he was a Bengal. Also famously ate McDonald's every day. That was like part of his brand. And the guy was an Adonis. You know what I mean? What are you going to say? Listen, as far as the reveals that Puka Nacua has done on podcasts or live streams, this seems like relatively innocent to me, Peter.
1: Yeah, it does.
0: Yeah.
1: And I know some guys like that that just eat whatever they want, however often they want. And they look great. You know, it's... true. It does. Genetics do play a part in it, and being an elite athlete that's always working out and exercising, I mean, that also helps as well. But it's pretty crazy that you have professional athletes that eat that way and still go out there and perform. Pretty impressive.
0: Indeed. So, the games start relatively soon. We got to a couple of weeks to go until the real games start. And I, for one, am looking forward to it, Peter.
1: Me too.
0: Coming up next year on the morning show. What are we doing here? Is Jim Popp the right guy to fix the Ottawa Red Blacks? He finally spoke about it. Is it a vote of confidence that he gave to Ryan Dinwiddie? Longtime Alouettes head honcho, or at least head football honcho, Jim Popp is now one of the guys in Ottawa. We'll see what he said about that disaster as it unfolds. Rod Smith on Davis Alexander and Aaron Ward on knowing when it's time to retire as a professional athlete. All that and more coming up next here on The Morning Show.
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0: Hello. Good morning. It's 6:38. We're back. It's McKenna and Vrionis this week. Peter's in for Sean Starr. Let's get into some of the stuff that's going on this radio station and beyond. Let's see. Oh, the Ottawa Red Blacks have brought in Jim Popp. We've spoken about this a few times this week, but Popp himself has now spoken with the media about his new gig and about Ryan Dinwiddie, the guy who's currently the general manager and head coach of that team. And, well, he had some interesting things to say. So let's get to Jim Popp's initial remarks about the Red Blacks and Ryan Dinwiddie. You'll recognize Popp, formerly the visor-wearing general manager and sometimes head coach of the Alouettes.
2: This is one of my homes, Canada. So I've spent just as much time in Canada as I ever have in the U.S. So I live and breathe the CFL and the Canadian tradition, and I'm very happy to be back in the league, and I appreciate the opportunity that Ryan and Mark have given me to be able to join and help this organization.
3: Who wouldn't like Ottawa? Ottawa's a great place. I mean, it always has been. The visits I've ever been here, the many years as I've spent, 28 years with the CFL, and watching this place rebuild itself several times. But, you know, in a situation like it is, for me first, it's Ryan. I've been a real believer of him's, being a player and a coach, and watching him grow. I was doing my best to try to get him to Toronto before I ever left Toronto. They made a very good decision bringing him in when they did, and then they've made a great decision, Mark has, of getting him here to Ottawa. So watching, you know, from the outside, I got a lot to understand and learn, and, you know, I hate to see anybody lose their job, but I get a call, and if I can help Ryan and Mark and this organization bring itself back up, you know, as much as we can and get it going this year and then into next year, I want to do that.
4: You know, look at it.
0: All right, so that's Jim Popp. Crucially, he's got Ryan Dinwiddie standing right next to him as he's doing this media availability. You know, just in case there are any doubts, you know that the Red Blacks, then their PR people, definitely wanted to make it clear that these guys are united, that they are working together, and that the visual is there. They are literally standing shoulder to shoulder as Jim Popp is speaking with the media. We'll see. You know, I can't imagine there's a huge appetite to move on from Dinwiddie. But, Pete, if they can't win a couple of games here between now and the end of the season, I don't know how you can survive that necessarily. Maybe Popp gives them some breathing room. Maybe that's the idea, is that we've now done something, right? And the rest of the season is an evaluation period, yada, yada, yada. And we're coming back with Dinwiddie next year. That's a question for a couple of months from now, probably. I think the fact that they did bring in Popp does signify at the very least that he'll see out this season. But you go 0-18.
1: Yeah. That's no good.
0: That's going to be a tough thing for them to justify not making significant, if not wholesale, changes, I would think, in the offseason.
1: Yeah, but then again, that's the beauty of a 9-team league, in a sense, to where you can turn it around pretty quickly, and it all falls on other teams. Maybe somebody in the Eastern Division gets a crucial injury to a quarterback, and there's an opening right there for you to make the playoffs.
0: Yeah.
1: And we know how the playoffs can go. It's a one-game thing, and if you don't bring it, you could lose. These are still professional athletes at the end of the day, but it does seem to me that they are moving in a younger direction. First off, from moving off of Geno Lewis, was a highly paid wide receiver and one of the bigger names in the CFL. They release him. So, yeah, you got to make some changes here, and you got to find a better way to be competitive. It's hard to win games when you are void of talent like the Ottawa Red Blacks are. But then again, you look at some of these score lines that they're participating in, and they're not even close. They're not even getting a sniff at the victory. I know they went up 7-0 on the Alouettes, but it's like the Owls were sleepwalking to start that game.
0: Yeah.
1: And then they're like, oh, okay, well, we better play here. And
0: yeah, they woke up.
1: And then it wasn't even close.
0: No team has ever gone winless in a CFL season, as I understand it. The Tiger Cats in 03 went 1-17. There have been 1-15 teams in a 16-game schedule. There have been the Red Blacks themselves went 2-16 during their expansion season in 2014. But I think that is they're going to have to, Pete, they got to win a game.
1: They
0: got
1: to win a game. I think they will.
0: They're going to beat the Argos, maybe.
1: Maybe.
0: The Tie Cats?
1: Maybe.
0: Anyway, they're not beating the Alouettes. I'm pretty sure they don't get a chance to play them again, and that may be for the best anyway. So anyway, that's part of what's going on down there in Ottawa. Jim Pop is with the Red Blacks now. Rod Smith was on with the guys on Middays yesterday, one of the voices of the CFL on TSN. Had this to say about Alouettes quarterback Davis Alexander.
4: I love it. I mean, I even think that East Final last year in Hamilton, when you could tell he was starting, that hamstring was still aggravating him then, and he was playing through it, but he'd go for a run, he'd get hit hard out of bounds, gets up with the hands in the air for the Ticat fans, taunting them back as they were taunting him. I love the personality, I love the fire. I know Jason Moss loves it too, but I mean, he's a character, and he's young, he's exuberant, he's talented, and I agree, I think he's great for the league, no question.
0: There is Rod Smith, who you may also recognize as the voice of Montana's, if I'm not mistaken, right?
1: Yeah.
0: on Davis Alexander. Here's Aaron Ward yesterday on Melnick in the afternoon. You got to admire Aaron Ward continuing his appearances all summer long in July and in August. What is it, Pete? It
1: took a couple of days off.
0: He took a couple of days off.
1: Yes, he was in Slovakia.
0: Oh, right. Yeah, for Zdeno Chara's whole spiel. You know, he didn't really shoot the puck 108.8 miles per hour, right?
1: Really?
0: Wow.
1: Why not?
0: I don't know, because he's like almost 50 years old, and that moment was manufactured.
1: You don't lose that touch.
0: They had it ready to put it up on the big screen of 108.8. No? Maybe I can't enjoy things anymore because I'm just too conspiratorially oriented. He talked about retirement and when he knew it was time to call it quits from his very accomplished career in the NHL.
5: And then those self-doubt thoughts come in and you start to wonder, okay, is age catching up to me? Is ability catching up or not catching up, starting to fall off? And so I went to Ray Ferraro, and it was the simplest conversation I ever had. I sat with Ray in the second visitor's room in Vancouver. I pulled him aside. I'm like, hey, listen, how do you know when is when? And he started laughing. He says, the fact that you just took time to pull me aside tells you everything you need to know.
0: Mm-hmm.
5: Is that if you're in that stage of thinking about it, then you're closer than you ever thought.
0: I had a feeling I knew where that clip was going to go, and it did, in fact, go exactly right. I mean, once you're asking the question, then it may already be too late. And that's is something that can be applied, I would think, to a lot of different professions as well. You know, I just don't have my curveball anymore. So that's Aaron Ward. That was yesterday on Melnick in the afternoon. And well, what else is going on? Bill Guerin and the Minnesota Wild? What's going on out there, huh? Still no extension for Kent for Quinn Hughes? That's why I'm thinking Kent Hughes, Quinn Hughes. Maybe I've lost my curveball. Brian Hayes and Frankie Corrado from TSN talking about Quinn Hughes' future in Minnesota. Correct me if I'm wrong, he's been eligible to sign an extension for almost 2 months now, right? And he hasn't signed? Imagine for a second this was happening in Toronto or Montreal. What kind of speculation might be going on, considering the fact that, let's not forget, the entire lead-up to Quinn Hughes being traded to the Minnesota Wild was, he wants to go play with his brothers. He wants to go play with his brothers. He wants to go play with his brothers. And then it was like, oh, wow, Minnesota Wild from the top rope gave up a significant package of players, and they bring the guy in. with the obvious, I would think, expectation that he will put ink to paper and extend with the Wild. For whatever reason, that hasn't happened so far. And we know that at one point, Guerin went to Hughes's lake house or something like that to meet with him. That was at least a month ago, or at least 3-4 weeks ago when that story came out. So still no extension. Anyway, what's going on there? Here's Brian Hayes with Frankie Corrado on Overdrive yesterday.
6: I saw Michael Russo of The Athletic with an article on Quinn Hughes. And I guess there have been some rumors out there that the Wild maybe were talking to the Devils about trading him, and Russo caught up with a source within the Wild organization who said that is completely bogus and not true, and they're still chipping away, and they're confident they'll find a way to get a deal done. But they're in camp in about 2 weeks. Where is your kind of worry meter going if you're the Wild or a Wild fan here that Quinn Hughes, who still has a year left, has not signed an extension yet?
7: This is the thing. It's not that I'm not worried. If I'm Minnesota, I knew I was pot committed to Quinn Hughes. You gave up so much to get him because you had to try and win in the here and now, and you were going to deal with the fallout later. So I guess my question to you is, like, why would that change? Like, you knew what you were getting in Quinn Hughes. You were going to get a year and a half of him at the most. Are you going to try and, like, bypass that now by trading him because you're not going to re-sign him? You knew what you were getting. Mm-hmm. I don't know. I don't think there was ever some kind of, like, handshake agreement or some kind of, you know, behind the scenes, hey, we know we're going to re-sign here because you gave up a lot to get me. It's like, this is it. We're going to try and win here, and we're going to see where the chips fall after that. But if you're Minnesota, I think you knew exactly what you were getting into.
6: Yeah, and you're aware of what's going on in your own division, where Colorado is still really good and Dallas is going to be really good. And, you know, we'll see. Utah is good. There's good teams. There's really good competitive teams. But I think there's the Cale Makar angle that probably hangs over this a little bit as well, where if you're Quinn Hughes, you understand you hold all of the leverage. You know, like, look what they just did with Kaprizov. They blew the doors off everyone else because of the leverage that Kaprizov had. And Minnesota showed how desperate they are because they've been desperate for 25 years. You know, like the Parise-Suter contracts are a great example of that. They completely overpaid really good players, but they leaned into that. We got to have them, got to have the stars, and it bit them in the end because they had to buy them out, and they're still paying the price. So they were recently.
7: Yeah, it's over now, but it was going for a while.
6: For a long time, they were paying the price on those guys. Like, they're dying for star power. They got a really good team. So Hughes knows it. Hughes isn't going to, in my opinion, take a penny less than Makar, and he's probably like, I'm going to get paid more, and I'll tell you how much term I'm going to give you. And there's nothing Minnesota can do.
0: There's Brian Hayes, before that Frankie Corrado on Quinn Hughes. I can't say I know what's going to happen here, but it is definitely concerning if you're the Minnesota Wild and hoping that he's going to stay there long term, because he is less than a year away from being able to go play wherever he likes, or at least anywhere that can afford to pay him. And I think, Peter, if this was a money thing, it might have been settled by now. Like, is that controversial? Do you really think that this is about dollars and cents?
1: No, I think this is all about the player using his right to test free agency and to see if this is the right place that he wants to continue his career in. And you can put yourself, I guess, in the shoes of Quinn Hughes here. Like, what would you do if you were in this scenario? Would you be so eager to sign on long term with the Minnesota Wild, knowing that both of your brothers are in New Jersey?
0: It really depends. It depends how bad I want to play with my brothers.
1: Yeah, I guess.
0: I feel like that's the murky part of this. There's been a lot of speculation. I don't think we know for sure that that's what he wants. But until he signs that extension, I think we can assume that is a clear goal of his. And the easiest way for that to happen, I mean, two of them already play for one team.
1: Yes.
0: He is eligible to be a free agent. It's really soon eligible, I should say, a year away from being eligible to be a free agent.
1: Right.
0: And he could just go join that team without them having to give anything up in return for it. I mean, that does kind of still feel like maybe where this ends. But by the same token, can the Wild afford to have Quinn Hughes walk away from nothing on July 1st next year? It's a tough spot.
1: But then again, if you do look to turn around and trade him, there goes your shot at a Stanley Cup. Like, this was your big swing.
0: Absolutely.
1: That you took here.
0: But do you, even with Quinn Hughes, can you win a Stanley Cup? Like,
1: I think so.
0: In that division?
1: I think so.
0: You think you can overcome both the Avalanche and the Dallas Stars plus whoever comes out of the Pacific?
1: I think that's contingent on you getting another big-time piece, which is easier said than
0: done. Well, they traded all their pieces away to bring in Hughes.
1: Yes, but you got to find a way. You got to find a way to do something.
0: It feels like desperation time.
1: Yeah,
0: Minnesota.
1: Maybe, but that's the position that you put yourself in when you trade for a player with 2.5 years of term left at the time.
0: More on that coming up a little bit later on today. And as we bring back buy or sell, I've got a take on Quinn Hughes that I will be sharing with you at 9:05 this morning, Peter. I assume you've prepared your buy or sells ahead of time. You're not going to be doing that in show today, Peter, right?
1: No, I have not.
0: You've not prepared them?
1: No.
0: I'm unimpressed by that piece of information.
1: Sorry about that.
0: Tell you that live here and on the radio. This is a business of preparation. You don't want to be throwing things together at the last second.
1: I understand.
0: All right, so let's move on here and get you one more. This is Bob Weeks. You know Bob, he is TSN's top golf guy. He's got some thoughts as the Tour Championship gets underway at East Lake this morning. Bob Weeks on the season that Scottie Scheffler has had and where he stacks up in a crowded field at East Lake.
8: We're joined now by our golf analyst, Bob Weeks. And Bob, Scottie Scheffler said today that he prides himself on being consistent week in and week out. So how would you evaluate his 2026 season?
10: I think it was awfully good. He won twice and he had 12 top 10 finishes in the 21 starts that he made. Now, for some guys, two wins and 12 top 10s would be a really, really good career. There were a couple of blips on the record, though. He did miss a cut for the first time in 78 starts. And if you go back a year and 2 years, he won 6 times last year and 7 times the year before. So relatively speaking, it doesn't look as good as it has the previous 2 years. But I would say overall, this guy has had a great year. Didn't have a great week last week, but we found out afterwards it was hand, foot, and mouth disease, and he was playing with sores all over him. I don't even want to think about that one, but I think that he can finish things off with a good finish at East Lake and say that he had a really, really good season.
8: Okay, so yes, he is entering this week first in the FedEx Cup standings. Bob, how does he stack up at East Lake?
10: Well, he's played well here in the past. He's won here, and he's got 4 other top 6 finishes. I'm not sure about the course design this week, how it'll affect him. They've made a few changes. They tightened things up. They've got some runoff on the greens. And we're not 100% sure about the hand, foot, and mouth disease. Ugh, just he still says he has sores in his mouth. That's what made me kind of shudder there. So I'm not sure how that will affect him. But I do think that he'll have a pretty good finish. And I think by the time maybe Thursday's first round or maybe by the weekend rolls around, he should be clear of that. Let's hope so. And he'll put in a good performance to finish off his year. It would be nice to end this one with another win.
8: It sure would.
0: That's Bob Weeks on Scottie Scheffler. The Tour Championship gets underway at 11 o'clock today. And if you're wondering why that is, it's because there's only, did you say, Pete, 30 players in the field? So that's it. It's the top 30 players. This is the best of the best. And they will be out there banging it out starting at 11 a.m. Scotty, Rory, and everybody else. Coming up next here on the morning show, are you a hiker, Peter Briones?
1: No.
0: So you may never have to deal with something like this.
1: I've hiked.
0: Who among us hasn't hiked? Sometimes you hike without even realizing it, you know? Sometimes you're out there for a while before you realize, you look back and like, oh my God, we're hiking. Is it okay to leave a 7-year-old kid alone on a mountain so you can continue your hike?
1: Oh, God.
0: Give him some refreshments. You're like, listen, I'll be back in a couple hours. You wait here. Apparently, you're not allowed to do that. We'll have that story next here on The Morning Show.
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0: Hello. Got a story about a hiker. Never trust people who hike, you know. That's always been my motto. No, I'm kidding, of course. I mean, hiking is fine, and I don't mind going for a hike. I just, I need to make sure that I'm refreshed and that my safety is not guaranteed. I mean, how can you guarantee that? We heard about a guy getting struck by lightning on the side of a volcano in Sicily last week. You know, things can happen. You can't control that. Although, you can avoid being struck by lightning on the side of a volcano by not climbing the volcano. Anyway. A father's been reprimanded by police after leaving his son on Japan's highest mountain for several hours with just a soft drink and a snack. 7-year-old kid was spotted sitting on a bench on Mount Fuji in foggy and rainy conditions, and his 48-year-old father reportedly told him to wait here after the boy complained he was tired. And he continued the climb without his 7-year-old son. Staff at a mountain hut found the child near the 6th station of a hiking route toward the summit and alerted police. His father was tracked down between the 7th and 8th stations on the mountain, about a 3-hour hike away. He was found on his own at 7:30 a.m. local time. And officers apparently really gave it to the kid's father when he returned from the higher station and reunited with his son, who was said to have been tired and fussy after 8 hours of waiting. 8 hours, that's a lot, you know. I'd love to be able to crack a joke about this, but, you know, that's absurd. You can't leave your kid alone, your 7-year-old kid alone, for 8 hours on the side of a mountain. Even if you trust your kid to, you know, to just stay there and not leave for 8 hours, what about, the thing that you can't control? Who's going to come along? What might happen to your kid? What if, what kind of wild animals they got there in Japan?
1: I don't know.
0: We talk about the bears all the time. They got bears running wild there. Sure. What if a bear shows up, you know? 7's too young to leave a kid alone on the side of a mountain. I'm sorry. I hate judging other people's parenting.
1: At all, period.
0: Yeah.
1: Let alone for 8 hours.
0: Yeah.
1: I mean, I would be wary to even go to the bathroom and leave my kid there on the side of the mountain.
0: Yeah, it's unacceptable. Apparently, he made a rash decision. I mean, who knows? And I do sympathize in some ways with the dad. I can't imagine that this was an isolated incident. Who knows to what point his patience had been pushed by his child before he finally made the decision to leave him alone on the side of a mountain. Anyway, luckily the story has a happy ending. Everybody was reunited. I don't know if it doesn't sound like any charges or anything will be filed. Stuff like this happens on Mount Fuji, apparently. You know, it's almost 13,000 feet. And it's been the site of a number of climbing mishaps in recent years. Back in July, a 99-year-old woman had to be rescued attempting to summit after falling and hurting her hip and back. Can you imagine your 99-year-old mother tells you that she wants to climb Mount Fuji? On one hand, you're like, listen, who am I to tell you what you can and can't do? On the other hand, you're 99 years old. You've made it this far without climbing Mount Fuji. Maybe you should just, sit this one out. Last year, a 27-year-old university student who went outside of official climbing season had to be rescued twice in 4 days. I believe we talked about that story. One of them was because he had lost his phone and he went back to look for it. That's embarrassing, having to be rescued twice in 4 days, the same mountain.
1: Where does it rank on the tallest mountains in the world, Mount Fuji?
0: I couldn't say. I would imagine top 100 for sure, but I'm sure you can figure it out if you want to. I wouldn't necessarily trust the AI summary, but you do you. About 200,000 people climb Mount Fuji every year. But there are daily caps on some routes to avoid overcrowding. It's not like climbing, Everest,
1: yeah,
0: or K2 or one of the like Himalayan, the Big Ten there in the Himalayas or whatever. Do you have an answer?
1: No, well, I couldn't.
0: All right, that's okay.
1: It.
0: Yeah, we'll figure it out. We'll be back in a few moments when the morning show continues. It's time for the press review. How humiliating is all of this Jed York stuff? Can the 49ers owner come back from this? We'll have more on that when the morning show continues on TSN 690.
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22: It's heavy on the Met westbound from L'Angelier through to DeCary. Eastbound side of the 40 slows through the DeCary Circle at Côte de Liesse, and then it's heavy at Saint-Laurent. Northbound DeCary busy now at Jean Talon. Inbound Champlain Bridge backing up from Taschereau, and in from Laval, 13 southbound is from the 440. Think Mexico's just about beaches? Think again. 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I'm Debbie Marcellos from the CJAD 800 Traffic Center.
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0: Hello, welcome back. It's 7:07. It looks beautiful out there right now. And boy, oh boy, if it could stay this way, I would be very, very happy. But it's currently, is it already 21 degrees out there? No, 19. And it's sunny. There are some clouds in the sky, but it looks pretty beautiful. It does look like a little bit later on today we might get some showers, but that's not until about 2 o'clock this afternoon. So enjoy a beautiful morning and even early afternoon. You could go for an outdoor lunch, for instance, if the occasion should strike you.
1: I think I'm going to try to do it again today. Golf.
0: With the lady?
1: No. My dad. I think I'm going to try to go with my dad today.
0: Okay.
1: Because he's got a golf tournament coming up.
0: You got to help get him ready?
1: Yeah. Yeah. He's going to be playing 36 holes in, where is he going? Somewhere, in Kingston.
0: Jamaica?
1: No.
0: I knew it wasn't Jamaica. All right. Cool. Well, that's great. Jed York, Peter, we haven't spoken about this. I've only been back. This is only my second day back since this happened. I didn't want anybody to think I was taking it easy on 49ers owner Jed York, who was apparently caught, not apparently, I mean he was caught, trying to solicit a meeting with a prostitute. Humiliatingly for York, a couple things about it. One of them was that he apparently pinged this undercover cop posing as a prostitute that he found on a website three times before they finally replied. The second one was the agreed-upon price for the prostitute. Did you hear this?
1: Yes.
0: Was $160. Now, listen, I don't know what the going rate is these days. I do think that, did they not meet, was he not nabbed in a trailer park?
1: Also correct.
0: So, Jed York, the owner of the San Francisco 49ers, a team he inherited from his uncle, Eddie DeBartolo Jr., was trying to solicit a woman to meet for $160 to have sex or at least whatever in a trailer park. It's embarrassing. It's very, very embarrassing. He was booked into jail. There's a mugshot and everything. He was released after posting a $5,000 bond. And he was initially charged with engaging in prostitution, but prosecutors amended that to disorderly conduct. He pleaded no contest to that charge and to possessing criminal tools for using his phone to respond to an undercover online prostitution advertisement. He was sentenced to a day in jail for both offenses to be served concurrently and was credited with one day served when he pleaded no contest. He was also fined $1,150 and they seized the $160 from him. That was later given to a human trafficking task force as part of the plea. He also completed an online course. So anyway, all of this happened. Roger Goodell has been asked about it. He said the NFL is looking into whether Jed York will be punished for violating the league's personal conduct policy after he was caught in that prostitution sting. Oh, by the way, in Ohio, it was, by the way. I don't know if it's relevant or not, but $160, trailer park, Ohio. And I don't think that Jed York's ever going to be able to live this one down. He's from Ohio. He grew up in Youngstown. Just in case you're worried that his wife might be mad about this, he filed for divorce from his wife, Danielle, in May, according to court documents.
1: It's like in Curb Your Enthusiasm when Funkhauser said, I'm getting a divorce. And he was so excited about it for those possibilities.
0: Yeah.
1: And I guess this is what Jed York was looking forward to here.
0: Yeah.
1: After his divorce. Jeez.
0: Robert Kraft was investigated, but ultimately wasn't punished by the league after he was arrested in 2019. Remember the whole Orchids of Asia massage parlor story around Robert Kraft? His charges were later dropped after court ruled that the police violated his rights and the other customers when they secretly installed video cameras inside the massage rooms at the spa. That's how Kraft got away with that. Look, once again, something that I will address during a buy or sell later on today, but I'm not going to be clutching at my pearls.
1: Trailer parks?
0: Not that. Okay. Look, I'm not here to judge anybody ultimately, but I do think that while embarrassing personally for York, I don't know if this rises to the level of something that should actually... certainly, I mean, he shouldn't be forced to sell the team as a result of this. You know, this isn't like a Donald Sterling type deal.
1: No.
0: With the Clippers back in the day. So, yeah, there's that. And then also, do we know the name of this Kurtenbach that appeared yesterday on Melnick in the afternoon? I think it's Oren, but hold on a second. They've been having some terrific NFL contributors on Orland. No. Could it be? Hold on. Kurtenbach 49ers. Just going to Google that. And I'm confusing him. Dieter Kurtenbach is the name of the person who is in the Bay Area covering the 49ers. He appeared yesterday on Melnick in the afternoon to talk a little bit about the 49ers. And, of course, Jed York came up. He spoke about how he ended up with the team as the owner of the team. Boy, that's a pretty sweet bit of luck on his part.
6: Good to deserve that. You know, Jed York being at the helm of it, again, totally unqualified. You got to also remember how his family got the team in the first place. It was only because the previous owner of the team, the beloved Eddie DeBartolo, got caught in a bribery scandal and had to sell the team because the NFL forced him to, because he was bribing the governor of Louisiana for a riverboat gambling license. Like, these are not normal situations. And so,
0: yeah, that's interesting. How do 49ers fans feel about Jed York? How is he viewed in the Bay Area?
6: And I do want to be extremely fair. There are extremely competent people on the business side of things. Like, their CEO, Al Guido, is really, really good. Like, he could go work anywhere. They've had a couple of really good people working in the organization that make sure that, you know, everything stays on track. Jed is not a very hands-on owner. He's not a Jerry Jones type. When he is hands-on, it's mostly just embarrassing for everybody. But he's not forcing through trades or anything like that. He just likes to feel like he's in the mix because he's never built anything or really accomplished anything. He likes to cosplay as a venture capitalist. He owns many vests, but no one really takes him seriously in the community. It's just one of these things where, you know, a lot like the McCaskey family in Chicago or the Ford, like, these are just people who inherited it. Every, you know, the number keeps going up, and it's incumbent upon them to just totally not screw it up. And in this case, with Jed York, like, he screwed it up for himself. He screwed up his life. Like, he's done. We're never going to see this guy again, at least for the next couple of years. They're going to hand off all the responsibilities that he claimed to have had to the people who were actually doing them in the first place in a more formal capacity. Everything is going to be just fine.
0: Okay. There's Dieter Kurtenbach, who covers the 49ers. But yeah, interesting to be able to get that local perspective on the heels of this prostitution scandal that he got himself caught up in. It's pretty embarrassing. It's pretty embarrassing stuff.
1: Yeah. And I mean, the 49ers just year in, year out are seen as one of the model organizations in the National Football League for their ability to withstand injuries.
0: You know, Pete, that's been true for the last 10 years or so.
1: Yeah.
0: But prior to hiring Jim Harbaugh, they were a disaster for quite a while. Basically since the late 90s, like, they spent 15 years out in the wilderness or something like that. And only since, I guess it was Harbaugh, and then they managed to, then they dipped, right? They brought in Jim Tomsula to be the coach, and there was the Chip Kelly hire. That was a disaster. And it was only then when they hired John Lynch, and then he brought in Kyle Shanahan. I believe that's how it went down, if not the other way around. But anyway, those two guys. And then I think York has kind of left them alone, which is good. But they've been just as likely to be a 5-11, 4-12 punching bag under York's ownership as they have to be in the NFC Championship game. Anyway, yeah, wow. $160 trailer park in Ohio. Wow, wow, wow. Anything? Anyway, what are you looking at this morning?
1: I'm looking at an article from Sports Illustrated, Ben Steiner, about Inter Miami, who CF Montreal are going to see on Saturday in Miami. And the headline reads, Lionel Messi is Inter Miami's biggest asset. He's also their biggest problem. The greatest player of all time might actually be to blame for the sinking bright pink ship. So the further you go on in this article here, less than a year removed from leading Miami to the MLS Cup, earning the Golden Boot and MVP honors in the process, Messi has shown immense frustration. Inter Miami looked closer to the disaster they were before the soccer legend arrived in 2023, ranking last in MLS than the team supposed to contend for every trophy. The loss to Toronto FC marked Miami's fifth straight winless game, with two of those results coming in League's Cup and three in MLS. Pair that with Nashville SC's incredible form, and the Hurons are 10 points behind the Eastern Conference. And

0: and he scored again against Toronto, his 14th goal in 18 league appearances. But now with 13 games to go in the regular season and the supporter shield effectively out of reach, it doesn't feel as though Miami can be legitimate MLS Cup contenders. So I don't know if I necessarily agree with this, because we have seen in the past Messi really coast, and then when it matters the most, I mean, he's inevitable and he's going to find a way. But I do wonder, with, you know, Jordi Alba not being there anymore, Sergio Busquets, like, what is going on with this team? And it's such a big attraction for these star players around the world that have played with Messi or played against Messi to want to go and join him and play in Miami. It's definitely an attractive spot there, but is there some truth to this, Connor, do you think? Like, is it a distraction, in a sense, having a guy like Lionel Messi and, you know, no one around him being able to perform to the level that they're supposed to?
1: Well, I mean, who are we going to blame for that? They've got big-time players. Do they not? I mean, Luis Suarez is still there, and give me some other names.
0: Rodrigo De Paul is there.
1: Yeah. They've got the supporting cast there. I mean, look, they've hit a rough patch. I think ordinarily we'd be looking at the coach, we'd be looking at the manager, no? And talking about whether they need to make a change there. But there's the weird kind of incestuous relationship between Guillermo Hoyos, who was a father figure for Messi in Barcelona, who is the manager of the team in Inter Miami. Does that make him kind of untouchable? I think the tricky thing about what they've gotten themselves into there with Messi is that he's bigger than the team. I don't think anybody could debate that. When you've got a player who's bigger than the team and you've got a coach who is very, very close with that guy, you get into the awkward position of maybe sticking with him a little bit longer than you would have. But yeah, it does seem like their season's falling apart. Winless in 5 matches, and they've got CF Montreal coming up this weekend. Boy, it'd be nice to see Alexis Sanchez steal the spotlight from Lionel Messi this weekend in Miami. But I guess that's probably about as likely as this being a get-right game for Inter Miami and them maybe putting their woes behind them and sparking a September run with a big win.
0: I also wonder if there's going to be a Chilean contingent in Miami as well to take in Alexis Sanchez. And we saw the support, the immense support at Saputo Stadium, the Chilean flags, and just everyone coming out in droves to see this guy. Now, I don't know what kind of impact he's going to have at 37 years old, because he's not Lionel Messi.
1: No.
0: And he hasn't really looked like himself over the past couple of years, but it is weaker competition than he was facing in La Liga with Sevilla. So I do expect there to be some sort of acclimation period for Alexis Sanchez. But then again, I can't really find anything wrong with the move that CF Montreal made. You needed firepower.
1: Yeah.
0: You needed a star name to come in. It's hard to find anything wrong with what they did there.
1: Certainly not. I mean, you gotta shoot your shot, right? It's going to be warm in Miami, obviously, on Saturday, although maybe some rain in the forecast. High of 31 degrees. It's tolerable. You know, we're not looking at intolerable kind of weather. But it'd be cool to see the Chileans and the Argentines out there going head-to-head and supporting. Who knows? This could be the last time Alexis Sanchez and Lionel Messi ever face one another on a soccer pitch.
0: It's true.
1: But Sanchez has yet to start a game for CF Montreal,
0: yes,
1: right?
0: He's
1: been subbed on twice.
0: 15 minutes in the first appearance and just over 30 in the second one.
1: Coming up next year on The Morning Show, did Michael Jordan rob NBC blind last season? Remember, Michael Jordan was supposed to be part of the NBA on NBC. Everybody was very excited about that. NBC was telling everybody that Michael Jordan was going to be a part of their coverage. And then do you remember what that actually ended up being? And it sounds like he might not be back this season. We'll have more on that in just a few moments. 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
4: We have a couple of incidents causing problems on the eastbound 40. The first one on the Illitoire Bridge, eastbound 40, backing traffic in Vaudreuil. And the other one just after St. Laurent, eastbound Trans-Canada to Bourg-de-Carry south, almost at Cavendish. Met westbound stop and go from Lac-Ordaire to De-Carry, inbound Champlain Bridge, backing up at Milan Boulevard. Get 20 times the points Friday and Saturday at PharmaPrix. 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
5: Your top pairing, McKenna and Starr. No one plays more minutes than them in the morning. 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
15: So according to a report from Michael McCarthy at an outfit called Front Office Sports, Michael Jordan is not expected to return to NBC's NBA coverage this upcoming season. Remember that they announced Jordan as a special contributor prior to their return to NBA broadcasting last season. But he ended up sitting down for just one interview with NBC all season, which was spliced into several segments throughout the year. Remember, he was at home, sitting in one of the, you know, I would assume many rooms in his home. And he was talking with Mike Tirico. And they aired a portion of the interview in the first night of the season. I remember watching it and having the thought, I was like, oh my God, this is pre-recorded. And they only aired part of it. So what are they going to do? They're just going to incrementally air more of this interview? No, they can't do that. Not after the way that they promoted it. You know, NBC was acting as if this guy was maybe going to be like a talking head on their coverage. It's got to be one of the most overhyped talent deals in sports media history. I don't know how much money they gave Michael Jordan, but it'd have to be millions of dollars. And it turns out it was all for one sit-down interview that he did. Embarrassingly, he appeared far more frequently on NBC's NASCAR coverage last year than he did on the NBA coverage that they paid him millions of dollars for. And Jordan, you know, who's been out of the NBA now for, 20-some-odd years, has so rarely spoken to anybody about his career in basketball. Other than The Last Dance, right? The Last Dance really was the thing that has inspired countless imitators from celebrities all over the world that want to sort of tell their version of their stories. But, yeah, NBC got gamed by Michael Jordan here, you know? Michael Jordan, insights to excellence. That's what they called it. That's what they called it.
16: I really liked NBC's coverage of the NBA last year.
15: They did a good job, yeah.
16: I think Mike Tirico is just one of the greats, such a great voice as well, and synonymous with sports and sporting events. And then you had Jamal Crawford as one of the color analysts. Like I really loved what they were doing. And what an addition Michael Jordan would have been, of course. I mean,
15: he's just not willing to do it.
16: No, I guess not. Want to get out of the public eye.
15: Well, I mean, he's been out of the public eye, though, for 20 years. The whole thing about this last year at this time when we were talking about this and hyping it up, and NBC was hyping it up. They themselves did not properly manage expectations on this, and that's why people were disappointed. There were many NBC sports people that were hyping him up before the season began. Somebody said it, that he was fully in. Noah Eagle went in and said he was legitimately excited about the NBA on NBC role for Michael Jordan, that he's fully in. Guy did one interview with Mike Tirico in his house. He's like, I'm not even coming to the studio. You need to come to my house. We'll do it here. And sure enough, we only got a few pieces of that, and that was the end of it. So I don't know if NBC, if they themselves felt like they were misled here or if they deliberately misled the public, but I think that's why there's been some pushback on this, is because it really did not live up to what NBC kind of hyped it up to be before the season began. Anyway, basketball will be back relatively soon. Pete, when does basketball start? October?
16: Right around the same time that the NHL starts.
15: A little bit later, though, no?
16: Yeah.
15: I think, if I'm not mistaken. Anyway, we'll have, we didn't even get the schedule until, a week or two? Well, no, I guess it was a little longer, more recently than that. A couple of weeks ago, though, LeBron James kind of slowed all of that down. I think October 3rd, is that a regular season game? Heat-Raptors in Quebec City? Could that be the first game of the NBA season?
16: No. That's preseason.
15: So those will be preseason?
16: Yeah.
15: So I'm not even sure when the real games begin. I guess preseason begins on Saturday, October 3rd in Quebec City.
16: I got it here, October 20th.
15: Oh, my goodness.
16: Oh, yeah, it's pretty late.
15: Much, so 3 weeks later than the NHL then. Yeah. All right, we'll be back in a few moments. It's the quiz for Thursday. Who are we talking to? What are we doing, Pete?
16: Got Lucas Scott from Melnick in the Afternoon joining us.
15: All right.
16: And he's going to be ready to go here. We're going to be talking Ivan Demidov. What are the real expectations for him? What is a successful season, a full season number two for Demidov? We'll have that and much more coming up next on the three-peat quiz on TSN 690.
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0: Good morning, everybody. It's the morning show on TSN 690. It's time for the three-peat quiz. Peter Vriones in for Sean Starr for the rest of the week and for next week as well, and Labor Day. And then after Labor Day, Sean Starr will be back. But for now, it is the three-peat quiz on TSN 690. Sun is shining outside. I'm really getting that golf itch. I don't know. Sean has infected me, and I'm not mad about it. I'm really hoping to get out there and play after the show, but we'll see. Hopefully the weather holds up. Good morning, Connor.
1: I think you're good until about 2, and even then they're only saying showers, Peter. So
0: okay. So maybe just hide under a tree for a hole or something.
1: You don't have a tea time?
0: No, not yet. Not yet. But I'll be fine.
1: Living dangerously.
0: Yeah. How you doing, Connor?
1: Doing just fine, thanks. How are you?
0: Good, good, good, good. Feeling good this morning. See how this guy's feeling. Luca Scott from Melnick in the Afternoon. Good morning, Luca.
2: Good morning, gentlemen. How's everything?
0: Good.
1: Living the dream, Luca.
0: Thanks again for hopping on with us. Really appreciate it.
2: No problem at all.
0: You know, looking, I'm going to keep the banter at a low today. I know, wow. I know you've been victory lapping over me with the Yankees and everything, and that's fine. You can have it. You can have it, but it's all about October. That's what matters the most. But let's get us started with this, you guys.
3: 8:32 to go on the first. Still tied at 0. Bad pass at center's picked up by Montreal, and Demidov scores! Right off the wing, Ivan Demidov with a rip as Nashville pay the price for throwing it away, and Montreal open up the goal scoring tonight, 1-0.
0: So that was a goal that Ivan Demidov scored against the Nashville Predators in the regular season, which I think was honestly his best game on the road. That game against the Preds, it was incredible what he was able to accomplish. And we saw flashes of brilliance from him last season. He led all rookies in points. And we spoke recently, Connor, about the expectations for Lane Hutson and what is a good season number three, full season number three look like for him. I'll flip it over to Demidov here. What is a full season number two, successful full season number two look like for you?
1: Well, I think if he scores 20 goals and 70 points, that'd, you know, be a pretty successful season. But I'd raise it a little bit. I'd say 25 goals, 75 points would be based on what we saw as a rookie. So numbers-wise, that's what I'd like to see. Beyond that, I'd like to see more nights like the one you just described in Nashville. I think that would be crucial, is to see him dominating more shifts, dominating more periods, dominating more games. That's who he's slated to be. That's who he's expected to be. He's, I think, still the guy with the highest ceiling, although it depends who you ask. The Corey Pronman was saying, essentially, at least as I understand it, that he believes Juraj Slafkovský to be the highest ceiling forward in the Canadiens organization. I think there are many that believe that Demidov is still that guy. He's a few years younger than Slav. So I'd like to see more dominance from him, more confidence from him shooting the puck and willingness to shoot the puck rather than defer to the pass, which he often did sometimes in shooting situations last year. So the numbers are one thing. I think more crucially is more dominance as he enters his second year in the NHL.
0: What about you, Lucas Scott from Melnick in the Afternoon? What's a successful season number two, full season number two for Ivan Demidov?
2: Yeah. I'm kind of like almost, exactly on the same page as Connor there with the 70 points and 20-ish goals or so. I think the only thing that I'd be curious to see is that, I guess how does it look in his pursuit to get that, if he's not going to play by Juraj Slafkovský for a big chunk of time, and if he's going to be paired up with Alex Newhook and, I don't know, Oliver Kapanen or Kirby Dach, or if they address it before then. I think that's the biggest question for me, because if he can put up 70 points and drive a line and look dangerous on a consistent basis, then I think Canadians fans and myself will be really, really hopeful in that kind of season and what he can bring for the future going forward. But if from a points perspective he isn't, I guess, as consistent, then I do wonder if it's because he's not playing with a guy like Slafkovský, an upper echelon guy. No disrespect to Alex Newhook or whoever that other player would be on the second line. But, you know, I do think it'd be an interesting conversation if we need to see him with, you know, more upper echelon guys.
4: I told myself I would stop saying that this is crazy because it's just, if there are teams that have some players out there who are cut from NFL rosters that are going to be on other teams, we have to at least consider it and look at it. Do I like anything about it? Absolutely not. But we got to do a trade for Ohio State. We were in a meeting and someone says, yeah, LSU just got a commitment from the Browns tight end. I said, we are certainly in a different world right now.
0: There's a head coach of Ohio State football, Ryan Day, talking about NFL or, you know, NFL cuts, I guess, going back to college football. So the NIL landscape has just changed everything in college sports, and it's removed the amateur status. These are de facto pro athletes now. So, Luke, I'll start with you on this one. How do you feel about players being cut in NFL camp by NFL rosters and then joining the NCAA ranks?
2: I hate it with a passion, Pete. I hate it with a passion. It doesn't make any sense to me. I don't know why. The Big Ten has banned it. The Big 12 has become the latest conference to ban it as well. The SEC, I believe, also decided to ban it, but it just doesn't make sense. You know, if you take that risk to enter the draft and you go undrafted, or, you know, you're a late round draft pick and you get cut, you know, it's unfortunate, but that's the name of the game. Like, that's the way it goes. It's this notion that you can just go back in for, you know, for Daquan Wright from Cleveland, it was for his fifth year of eligibility. It's ridiculous. I just don't understand it. So I'm glad they banned it because it just did not make any sense, and it's unfortunate. But at the end of the day, that's just the world. That's just the way the world works. There's not really, you know, there shouldn't be, I guess, a cheat code around it.
0: Mm-hmm. And the latest example from an NBA side of things, Xavier Lee, who the Canadian who played four or five games with the Cleveland Cavaliers in summer league, has now gone back and going to play with Gonzaga for his final year in college basketball. So it's changing. Things have changed, Connor. How do you feel about it?
1: You know, on one hand, it feels wrong because it upsets the status quo and what we've become used to for our entire lives. On the other hand, there's money to be made. It's incredibly difficult to make it in pro sports, and the margins between those who'd make it and those who don't is often very small. Why shouldn't you have the right to go out there and earn and perform and to maybe give yourself another shot down the road in a situation where, especially in the NFL, it's not like there's minor leagues, you know? That's it. The minor leagues is the NCAA in a way. You know, you're going to tell me you're going to go off to the CFL. You know how much money guys are making in the CFL. It's not really comparable to the kind of money you can pull down on a strong NIL deal on at a prominent school. So I have a lot of sympathy for the athletes that are trying to look. They've devoted their entire lives to getting to become professional athletes, and if it doesn't work out, where do you go from there? So I got some sympathy for it. I will say it doesn't feel right. It actually does feel wrong because of what we've become used to. But the sport's going to chew a lot of these guys up and spit them out. I do have a lot of sympathy for those that are trying to get something out of what it is an extremely limited earnings window in their lives before whatever the next phase of it may entail.
0: Yeah, especially in football. And, I mean, NCAA football has become basically the minor leagues for the NFL. I mean, that's the way that we are trending right now. But let's move on to this over here.
5: Garcia 0 for 4 with a strikeout against De Los Santos. His pitch, deep drive, right field. It's high. It is deep. And it has gone into the lower stand. Luis Garcia, two-run homer.
0: So there's Luis Garcia of the New York Yankees, who was acquired by the Washington Nationals at the deadline. He's hitting over 300 with five homers in 19 games with the Yanks. He's been a great pickup for them. And it made me think about some deadline deals or some offseason deals that have really benefited a team. Now, the Yankees were struggling offensively, and Garcia has been you know, a big jolt to that lineup. So, Connor, I'll start with you on this one. What's a trade that comes to mind that has immediately benefited a team?
1: Like any sport?
0: Any sport. The first trade that comes to mind, whether it's in the offseason, it's at the deadline, dealer's choice.
1: How about the trade the Canadiens made 2 years ago to bring in Alex Carrier? That completely turned their season around. Remember, I mean, they were missing that guy, that right shot D, and he filled an immediate need for them. It was what, Justin Barron that they traded to bring him in, a guy who was basically not contributing for the Canadiens and is not looking like a difference maker at the NHL level at this point. So a smart move, I think. They got a guy who's been an impact player. However you may feel about him and where he fits into the Canadiens' long-term plans, he filled an immediate void and completely changed their prospects. There's no way they were a playoff team 2 years ago without that player. And he's had his moments along the way. So that's the first one that came to mind for me here in Montreal.
0: Huh. But interesting. Interesting that you went with more of a depth player as opposed to a star player. But I'm interested to see where
1: you... That's what happens when you don't know what question is coming.
0: That's the beauty of the three-peat
1: quiz. Whatever comes to mind comes
0: to
1: mind.
0: But you told me you don't want the questions. I had the questions.
1: Oh, I'm not asking for the questions.
0: What about you, Luca? Where do you fall on this debate? What's a trade that comes to mind for you?
2: I'll keep it to trade deadline because I think there's so many. If you don't incorporate trade deadline, like I could just go say Kareem Abdul-Jabbar, but it feels too easy. So I will go with, I have two that come to mind. The first is Rasheed Wallace, who got traded to the Detroit Pistons in 2003-04. And he, not that they weren't a good team, but he was the final missing piece for them to really take it to the next level and ultimately beat, you know, the Shaq and Kobe led Lakers in one of the biggest upsets in NBA Finals history. And then proceeded to, you know, go to 7 straight Eastern Conference Finals after that. Now, unfortunately, not win another championship, but make it to the finals and go 7 games against the Spurs.
1: And malice at the Palace never happens if not for that trade, if I'm not mistaken.
2: Yeah, I mean, the whole last scheme of the NBA probably looks a lot different, right, if that doesn't happen. And then the other one is Pau Gasol. Pau Gasol traded from the Memphis Grizzlies to the LA Lakers, and not only did it have an immediate impact in that the Lakers went to the finals that year, ultimately lost to the Celtics, but I thought it was even bigger probably than Rasheed, because Kobe was going to leave. Kobe had demanded a trade. He wanted to go to Chicago. He was not, you know, happy with the direction that the Lakers were going in terms of the players that he was surrounded by. And for them to pull off that move and trade Kwame Brown for Pau Gasol, and Pau Gasol's, you know, one of the best power forwards of his era, and then, you know, they go on to win 2 championships, like, the Lakers really dodged a bullet there by not having to trade Kobe and acquiring Pau Gasol.
0: Wasn't Marc Gasol traded in that one as well?
2: Yes.
0: Yeah,
2: yes,
0: that's a pretty funny coincidence as well. Yeah. But guys, great job today on the three-peat quiz. Really liked it, but we're not done just yet. I'll start with you on this one here, Luca. I've really gotten the golf bug. And I think a lot of that has to do with me working the morning show pretty much all summer and being done at 10 a.m. So I got to find ways to fill my day and be able to fall asleep at night. So what's a hobby or passion that you've really developed recently?
2: Oh, I don't know if there's any that I've developed like in the last like handful of months, but if we can expand that to a year, then, I mean, you know, I've spoken about it a lot. It's definitely Formula One. But outside of that, I don't know. It's a good question. I nothing really comes to mind. I don't think I have developed any new hobbies as of late, unfortunately.
0: That's all right. Still got time. What about you, Connor? Any passions or hobbies you've developed recently?
1: No, not really. No, I guess maybe I'm stuck in a rut here. I'm just, you know, Just trying to get through these days, and my kid starts school today, so that's I think my new hobby is going to be trying to convince her that school is fun and that this is going to be great. And hopefully we don't get to too many sobbing goodbyes as we drop her off, because that's really what's front of mind for me right now. Later on today, I got 4 hours to go until we make our way to her first ever drop off.
0: I was a big big sobber when I would get dropped off at daycare. That's what I've been told.
1: Look at you now.
0: Yeah.
1: He cries every morning before the red light goes on and we start the show as well.
0: Luca, thanks so much for taking the time with us today. Really appreciate it. We'll be listening to Melnick in the afternoon later.
2: Thank you guys both. Really appreciate it.
1: Thank you, Luca. There's Luca Scott. We'll be back in a few moments. Pete, when the morning show continues, how would Johnny Manziel have taken advantage of the NIL era if he had been playing while it was going on? Find out during You Gotta Hear It next on the morning show.

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3: Hello, welcome back. Let's take care of some business. This is Johnny Manziel, who missed out on the NIL era, and boy, oh boy, he would have cashed in. I mean, this guy was Johnny Football.
12: He box was, office, man.
3: He was indeed just an incredible career in the NCAA. Not really as much in the NFL or the CFL, where he was briefly a member of the Montreal Alouettes. What would he have done if he was playing in the NIL era?
13: I wouldn't have left, no matter what. I could have.
14: You would come back.
13: I could have got a $20 million offer from somewhere else, and I wouldn't have left. The only place that I would have even considered if the money was that way would be to go reunite with Kingsbury, just because I loved him that much. And it was like really, it was tough for him. I went over to his apartment when he decided he, like the night he was going to take the tech job. And it was like, he was really emotional about it. I was too, because we had built such a bond. Like, man, that Heisman year was special. To go to New York together and like do that was sick. And I love that dude so much.
3: There's Johnny Manziel. $20 million. Yeah, not out of the realm of possibility. He did all right, as I understand it, even without the NIL money. Anyway, glad to hear that Johnny's still out there living his best life. We'll be back in a few moments. And when the morning show continues, we will dive into another edition of Habs Breakfast. What are we talking about today? Brendan Gallagher stayed in Montreal this summer, and he had the best reason possible to do so. We'll explain in just a few moments and dive into some Alex Newhook talk, maybe some training camp preview talk. It's all coming up next here on The Morning Show.
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6: They've cleared the accident on the eastbound Metropolitan at St. Laurent, but traffic backs up from Cavendish and northbound to Cary from Sherbrooke. Met westbound, we have a stall at Iberville. Traffic slows from L'Angelier and then an accident at the Laurentian Autoroute. Laurentian south to board the Met backs in Laval from Notre-Dame and an accident on the Illator Bridge eastbound 40 in from Vaudreuil backs up from Highway 30. Get your e-box back to school gift, a $100 prepaid card when you subscribe to 500 megabit internet for $55 monthly. 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I'm Debbie Marcellos from the CJAD 800 Traffic Center.
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3: Hey, welcome back. It's 8:05, Habs Breakfast Time on The Morning Show. First things first, first mention here on the show this week. I'm sure it's been on others, but Brendan Gallagher, we know, has spent some of his, in fact, all of his summer here in Montreal, which is actually a little bit unusual. Normally, he spends his off seasons in Tsawwassen, British Columbia, where he has an off season home. But they stayed in town this summer, and in fact, he was at times skating with some of his former teammates at the CN Sports Complex in Brossard after being traded to the Vancouver Canucks. Why? Well, because he and his wife Emma were awaiting the birth of their second child, and that happened earlier this week. Their daughter Ella was born. I don't have the date, but it was either over the weekend or on Monday. They shared the news on Monday, so they are now parents of two. Congratulations to Brendan Gallagher and his wife Emma. Their first daughter, Everly, was born back in February of 2005. So they've been busy since getting married 2 years ago, and will only get busier with two children now already. She's a Montreal girl. She's from the South Shore, I believe, as I understand it. And I'm not sure exactly what their plan is. You know, training camp is coming, and I would think that they will be making their home in Vancouver starting next year. But that's their business, and congratulations to everybody. Interesting, a bunch of Canadians have become dads this summer. Sam Montembeau became a dad for the first time. Noah Dobson became a dad for the first time. Alexandre Carrier became a dad for the first time, all of them with girls. And Nick Suzuki became a dad back in April as his wife gave birth to a girl. So even including Brendan Gallagher, it's five kids in this off season, and all of them, well, I guess Suzuki wasn't in the off season. But all girls, all five of them. What are the odds? And who knows? Maybe some of them could be suiting up for, you know, the Victoire one day, or our Canadian national team. Anyway, big cheers to everybody for the biggest rewards and the most productive off seasons that you can possibly have.
27: How much do you change as a girl dad, Connor?
3: No. I don't know. I mean, I'm not a big girl dad guy. I'm just a dad. It's not, you know, I treat my kids the way that I treat them, you know.
27: But that was your first, right? Your daughter? So.
3: Yeah. I mean, I became a dad. I didn't become a girl dad is kind of how I look at it. I'm not just, I don't know. I don't really get that.
27: Does it soften you up a little bit?
3: I think becoming a parent softens you up a little bit, regardless of the gender of the child. You know, it's awesome. I couldn't recommend it more highly, although, you know, it's not for everybody, which is, you know, I understand why. Some people don't do it, and more people don't do it because it's a lot, man.
27: Yeah,
3: it's
27: a lot. But you wouldn't leave your kid on the side of a mountain
3: No.
27: for 8 hours.
3: No, not until they're a teenager at the very least, you know? But your job is to get them ready to be left on the side of the mountain one day, and hopefully yeah. that happens as late as possible. But no, it's great. It's great, and I wouldn't change anything other than, I don't know, starting to feel like maybe we need to hire somebody to come help out in the mornings as I'm over here doing whatever the heck it is I'm doing here, you know? But yeah, anyway, congratulations to everybody. Peter's going to go out and play some golf today. I believe that is the plan. I'm sure that yes. many... Yeah?
27: Yeah, my dad confirmed with me, so we will be going. Then a lunch after.
3: Nice.
27: As to your suggestion, maybe an outdoor lunch.
3: What time are you going to play golf?
27: Around 11.
3: Oof, and then lunch.
27: So a late lunch?
3: That's a very late lunch. Does that mean no dinner? Do you go all out on that late lunch and just not do dinner? You're so lucky, Peter. You know, I mean, listen, like I said, I wouldn't change anything, but to be in my 20s, be able to go play golf, have a late lunch, eat dinner, don't eat dinner, whatever, that's the kind of stuff you can't do when you've got kids. You can't have a loosey-goosey approach to life like that, well, you know?
27: Taking advantage of it now.
3: Yeah, you definitely should. Glad to hear that you are. All right, what else is going on in the world of the Montreal Canadiens? I know that this was going around a little bit in the last day or two. Frankie Corrado and Brian Hayes on Dylan Larkin. Larkin to Montreal. It makes sense, doesn't it?
0: I've said all along, Larkin to Montreal is what makes sense.
6: I totally agree with that.
0: But Larkin's got to come around to it. You know, and obviously he hasn't as of now, but the idea of having Suzuki and Larkin as your 1-2 in Montreal with all the firepower they have on the wing and all of the prospects they have in the system, that just makes too much sense.
6: Well,
0: and he's locked up like all the other core players there.
6: Yeah, that's the thing. It's not like you're bringing in a $13 million player into a cap structure where Noah Dobson's your highest paid guy at 9.5. Like he fits. The interesting thing there is like Caulfield and Larkin, they skate together in the summer.
0: Mm-hmm.
6: So it's not like, you know, it's not like there's no Americans there. It's not like there's no one that he would know there.
0: Hudson and Caulfield are both there.
3: Yeah. But neither of them were on the U.S. Olympic team. But no, it's interesting that that they bring that up. Big if, you know. For me, there's some red flags when it comes to Dylan Larkin. The way that he's kind of quit on his team and as the captain of that team, to me, that's alarming. But at the end of the day, you know, I love Dylan Larkin, you know. Great player. If the Canadians could add him, I would love to see them do it.
27: Yes.
3: As long as he wants to be here.
27: Yes.
3: Wants to be here. What do all of these guys in the core of this team have in common? They want to be here. If you don't believe me, go to Puckpedia and look at the Canadiens cap page, and that will tell you the story that you need to know. And if Dylan Larkin doesn't want to be a part of that project, and if he didn't want to do it a month ago, I don't know what could have possibly changed in the meantime. You know? He wants what he wants, and I don't believe I have a ton of insight. I think the Red Wings, you know, are trying to mend fences and bring him back, and I think Steve Yzerman moving on was part of that process. But yeah, if he legitimately wanted to come here to Montreal and there was a deal that made sense, then I'd be all for it. But the truth is that Dylan Larkin seems to have made it quite clear that he's only interested in playing in, what, four teams? None of which appear to have the will or the trade capital to acquire him, so it becomes kind of a moot point. It's a weird one.
27: That, to me, is the red flag. The fact that you bring up the small amount of teams that he's willing to play for, because there seems to have been a little bit of a shift in the mentalities for a lot of these American players. They want to team up, and they want to play together, and I can't even begin to imagine some of the conversations that went on in that Team USA locker room at the Olympics. And I think Brady Tkachuk might have been the first domino to fall here. Like, he definitely just wants to go out there, play with his brother, play with some Team USA guys. I don't know. I don't know what's going on here, but that's just the way that this is trending. And I feel like ultimately he will have to expand that no trade list because it just won't work. Those teams won't be able to give up the assets required for Detroit to be willing to move on from Dylan Larkin, because he is under contract for still some time. And they don't have to move him. They're not backed into a corner here. It's not a player with diminishing value. They can wait and wait and wait for the best possible deal. And if he's unhappy, then so be it. But Detroit's number one priority here is to get equal value or close to equal value back for Dylan Larkin. And you're just not going to get that if he goes to the Vegas Golden Knights or the Minnesota Wild or the Florida Panthers. Those were the three teams. Did he add the Carolina Hurricanes in there as well? Was that the fourth team?
3: I don't remember.
27: I don't know, but it's a very short list of suitors that he
3: remember
27: wants
3: it was
27: to go
3: only
27: to.
3: It was only two, was it not initially? And then he expanded it to four, if I'm not mistaken.
27: Yeah,
3: I believe that's what it was. Let's see if I can pull it up here. Anyway, it's kind of a moot point at the end of the day. So on July 9th, he said he would accept a trade to the Stars. It was okay. So Ansar Khan reported that he would sanction a trade to the Stars. The Stars joined the Minnesota Wild, Florida Panthers, and Vegas Golden Knights as teams that he was willing to go play for. bit of an awkward situation there, as virtually none of those teams have the trade capital that would make it even viable for the Detroit Red Wings to trade their captain.
27: We were talking about Minnesota before and what they need to maybe entice Quinn Hughes to stay on board or to finally get over that proverbial hump into Stanley Cup contention. Dylan Larkin is the answer. But then again, you traded Zeev Bouyham, you traded multiple first-round picks, you traded Marco Rossi as well. Like, what else do you have left? Because Dylan Larkin makes the Minnesota Wild an instant Stanley Cup contender, in my opinion, with the other pieces that they have around.
3: Yeah. Boy, they need a center or two, really. Yeah.
27: Because who's their number one center? Joel Eriksson Ek is their number one center,
3: I guess.
27: So he's a fine player.
3: Yeah.
27: But you already have Matt Boldy. You already have Kirill Kaprizov. So you could sort of build your team from the wing.
3: Yeah.
27: And just get adequate center play.
3: Anyway, but the point you made earlier remains. They gave up whatever the package they would give up to get Larkin in order to acquire Quinn Hughes. And, you know, how's that going for you right now? So, it's fascinating for sure. But what else are you going to say about it? It's really, we can talk about it till we're blue in the face. If Dylan Larkin doesn't want to play for the Canadiens, and he doesn't, and don't take it personal, Habs fans. That's, you know, one of 28 teams in the NHL that he doesn't want to play for. Then what are you going to do? It seems like he's put the Red Wings in a pretty difficult position. What am I expecting here? I'm surprised it didn't happen earlier, but I think it's something similar to what we've seen with Zach Werenski with Columbus, is that ultimately he kind of maybe doesn't do a full 180, but shows up to camp, says the right things, and this story fades into the background in the meantime. But it becomes a similar story to Werenski. It's going to be something to the extent, because Werenski, it's not as if Werenski has committed his future to the Blue Jackets. What he's done is he's taken a step back from what appeared to be a trade demand initially and said, you know, we're going to wait and see what happens. And if we can get this thing on track and start winning and contending, then great. Maybe I can stay here. And Larkin has been unhappy with what's happened with the Red Wings for years now. The way that they've fallen apart down the stretch, the fact that he wasn't happy with the lack of reinforcements that they were given at the deadline 2 years ago. Mm-hmm. But, you know, he still was the captain of a team that fell apart. They were in first place. When was it, Pete? Jan 1,
27: yeah,
3: they were in first place.
27: Pretty far into the season.
3: And they fell apart. And he's the captain of that team. You know, I think in some ways you have to wear that. And with all due respect to Dylan Larkin, he ain't a Quinn Hughes. He ain't a Zach Werenski. And I realize those guys are defensemen, but I'm just talking about, you know, star players. I'd say on a cup contender, he's probably a second line center. So we'll see what happens here. But yeah. I would say this, I will be shocked if Dylan Larkin is a member of the Montreal Canadiens at any point in the future.
27: And you made a great point yesterday that Detroit would not be willing to move him to a division
3: rival.
27: We
3: didn't even mention that part.
27: Yeah, like that's just not something that makes sense for them, because this is a team that has been in purgatory for quite some time now, and they're looking to get out of it. And then you're giving the team with arguably the most promising future in the division your captain? I don't know how that works out necessarily, but an interesting tidbit here, Connor, is that on Puckpedia, if you look at the Red Wings roster, he's no longer their captain.
3: Okay.
27: He was stripped of the captaincy on Puckpedia a couple of days after his trade request was formally submitted.
3: So what? Nobody has a C?
27: Nobody has a C
3: but
27: at the moment.
3: Moritz Seider, I guess, would be the...
27: That would probably be the logical answer for me.
3: Yeah, yeah. Some talk in Ottawa about the captaincy as well, to change gears here quickly. Obviously, Brady Tkachuk was their captain, and he no longer is. I don't know if you've tuned out on the old

0: feet so quick. Would have been listening to Matthew Tkachuk talking about playing in a pro-am.
1: Ugh.
0: Bruce Garriott reported that Steve Staios is closing in on a decision in tandem with Travis Green, their head coach, and the belief is the Senators will name a captain before training camp opens on September 16th. Thomas Chabot, Jake Sanderson, Tim Stützle are the top candidates to become the 11th captain in franchise history. You know, Chabot's eligible for an extension next summer. If I'm the Senators right away, that kind of... I'm going to wait and see what happens on that before I hand the C to somebody who may be on his way out. If I'm an Ottawa Senator too, you know, I'm very much wondering about this arena deal. Are they going to get this thing figured out? Are they finally going to build that downtown arena and solidify the future of this franchise in Ottawa? They can't keep playing in that building that they play in. Anyway, Sanderson signed through 2032. Stützle is signed through 2031. So one of those guys. But yeah, I think the smart money here is on Sanderson to be the next captain of the Sens.
1: And I could kind of use the Canadians example in a sense where they went with Nick Suzuki, the younger player, and Brandon Gallagher was talked about maybe potentially. It wasn't really a serious conversation necessarily, but that was something that was being brought up. And
0: yeah.
1: It was
0: always going to be Suzuki.
1: I was always in the Suzuki camp, though, and I think that is the way to go. And you look around the National Hockey League, teams are starting to do that. They're naming their best and their youngest players the captains, the ones that have signed on long-term. Celebrini's going to be the captain for good reason the San Jose Sharks.
0: Even the Penguins did it with Sidney Crosby quite early in his career. It's I think that was part of an emerging trend even back then. But yeah, it's true. And you know, I think it becomes pretty clear in retrospect they made a mistake giving it to Brady. But what are you going to do? Hindsight's always 20/20, right? What are we doing? Thursday morning quarterbacking here on the morning show. So anyway, we'll probably know in the next couple of weeks who the next captain of the Senators is going to be. Coming up next year on the morning show, did Shedeur Sanders kill the Pro Bowl? That's coming up next year on the morning show.
2: Hi, it's Ken Connors. 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I go get my Habs fix and I check in with Campbell versus Gallo. Sean and Mitch cover everything from why the team has a hard time protecting a lead to who should be playing on the first line with Nick and Cole. It's a great hang for any fan. 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It's simply hockey heaven. 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
5: They've just cleared the stall on the Met West at Iberville. Traffic slows from L'Angelier. Northbound to Carrie, though, solid from Turcotte because of an accident at Royal Mount. Southbound to Carrie, just busy down to Jean Talon. 20 West slows at Angrignon to Norman. Eastbound side of the 20 at 32nd Avenue, but congestion in from Vaudreuil on the 20 East from Harwood. It's heavy through Île Perrot because of an earlier accident on the Illetorp Bridge. 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I'm Debbie Marcellos from the CJAD 800 Traffic Center.
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6: Hey, welcome back. It's 8:25. It's Thursday morning. And it's nice to be with you. I hope you're having a good one so far. The sun is shining, although it does seem like the weather might turn a little bit as the day goes on. They're saying showers later on today and a risk of thunderstorms starting at about 2 p.m. So get your fun in before then. And hopefully, if we do get showers, then, you know, it won't be anything too serious out there. I wanted to talk about the Pro Bowl because the NFL has decided that enough's enough. No more Pro Bowl. Let's see here. Sorry about this. I thought I had it. Oh, yeah. Okay. So the NFL, according to Jonathan Jones of The Athletic, the NFL has confirmed the league is ending their All-Star game. Traditionally played the week before the Super Bowl. And let's see. NFL Executive Vice President Peter O'Reilly told Jones, All-Star games, I think, for all leagues have been fraught for a long time, and they haven't necessarily represented the very best premium of that sport for those players. I think all leagues have struggled with that. We made the switch 4 years ago from the tackle Pro Bowl to the flag game, and that was more strategic for us. In many ways, we saw a decrease in the replacement players, but ultimately the Pro Bowl at its core is about honoring the best of the best in that season on the field in real games. And the shift here is about shifting the focus from the game, which is ultimately where people's attention goes, especially the replacement players tied to it, to the honor. They began holding the Pro Bowl back in 1950. And in 1972, they started doing it at the Aloha Stadium in Honolulu. Then they relocated it to Orlando in 2016. As of 2023, the actual football game was eliminated in favor of the Pro Bowl games, a series of skill challenges and flag football, which frankly was more interesting to me than the Pro Bowl was, but still not something that I was like, ooh, I got to watch that, you know. There was a couple of things that events leading up to this, right? In 2023, Tyler Huntley was named to the Pro Bowl after a season in which he threw for 2 touchdowns and 4 interceptions in 4 starts. And remember last year, Shedeur Sanders was a Pro Bowler.
7: But that's what happens when, you know, you have guys competing in the Super Bowl that are not going to show up to this thing. And
6: for
7: then
6: sure.
7: You need replacement players.
6: I understand. But, I mean, is it the fact that they were widely mocked for Shedeur Sanders making the Pro Bowl at something that I've mentioned many times in the months since it happened. I mean, am I overstating the case to say that Shedeur Sanders making the Pro Bowl, it at least feels like might have been the straw that broke the camel's back here in a way?
7: I don't think that's egregious to say, because you need... Okay, now what I've read up on the situation is that the 88 players that are selected, they're locked in. They're locked in.
6: They so will still receive Pro Bowl honors.
7: Yes, but because of that, it ended up being, what, like close to 100 players that were probably marked as Pro Bowlers by the end of the year?
6: Yeah.
7: And a lot of them not deserving. They're just there to basically be a body for someone that couldn't show up. So I think I like this a lot more now, where being named a Pro Bowler means something, actually. And it means that you deserve that honor as opposed to just being a throw-in, in a sense.
6: Yeah, I think that's a good point. At the end of the day, when you're looking at somebody's Pro Football Reference page 10 years after their career ended, and you see, like, 7-time Pro Bowler, you know, it does. It kind of means something. And you don't want to water that down. The other thing is that I'm sure, I would imagine from the perspective of the players and their agents, that when you're negotiating a contract, and if you can be like, hey, I'm a three-time Pro Bowler, blah, blah, blah, that could be something that you could use to get a better deal. So there's reasons why the players would not want to lose that honorific, but at the same time, the glorified exhibition game ultimately feels like a waste of time. You do wonder, the NFL is the tone setter, are they not? Are other sports leagues going to look at the NFL and say, maybe they're onto something here? From an NHL perspective, you know, our much maligned All-Star game in the NHL, it's something that I've covered a number of times. I've been to a lot of All-Star games over the years. It's kind of a corporate schmooze fest, and that's why I don't think we're going to see it go anywhere, at least anytime soon. It's a big opportunity for the league to get everybody together in the same place at the same time, to shake hands with sponsors and to make them happy. And as long as that's going on, I don't think the All-Star game is going anywhere in the NHL.
7: The only one I enjoy is the baseball one, because you can't not try in baseball.
6: And it tends to be kind of the only thing going on at that time,
7: true,
6: too. You know, there's nothing else happening during the All-Star break in baseball. It really is like a barren sports landscape for the most part. So, yeah, you got the Derby one night, you got the game the other night, and you're right. The definitely baseball's All-Star game is kind of the gold standard, and there's no way that's going anywhere, I wouldn't think.
7: It's iconic.
6: Yeah. We'll be back in a few moments, but yeah, the other ones, you know, for the NBA, they're trying new stuff too, but I wouldn't be shocked if the NBA was the next league to kind of say, you know what, we're not going to do this anymore. But as far as the other leagues go, I don't think so. I'll be back when we continue. Eric Macromella is going to be joining the show. Don't double check the what time it is. Eric's joining us 30 minutes earlier than usual. And, well, we know that Canada's run at the Little League World Series has come to an end. We also know that many kids are starting school today. I'm going to get some first day of school tips from Eric Macromella and some legal advice. It's all coming up next here on The Morning Show.
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22: There is a slowdown in the exit for the 13th southbound.
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22: There is a slowdown in the exit for the 13th southbound.
23: A little bit of clouds moving in into the afternoon. Once again, we're...
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0: right, let's bring him in. Eric Macromella, good morning.
1: My man, thank you for accommodating me 35 minutes earlier. I appreciate it. Headed to Toronto, and we'll watch my first Jays game tonight in 2 years live. First game in 2 years. I'm excited. I want to dedicate this to you because you went to the World Series.
0: I did. I went to the ALCS as well, as a matter of fact. A lucky guy that I am. Are you bringing your children?
1: No, I actually, the kids are tired of traveling, tired of driving, given baseball.
0: Yeah.
1: No, I'm taking a couple clients, or a client, a couple of people.
0: Are you in the car right now? Or flying?
1: No, I'm flying down. No, I'm not going to drive down since they're not coming. Just going to fly down just as I would for any other work event.
0: Nice. Yeah, because you're coming through loud and clear. You don't sound like a guy who's in the woods somewhere between the 417 and the 401. You know,
1: there were times, man, where I was doing 10 hits a day on whatever issues were emerging. I remember once I was in someone's backyard while it was raining. I was downtown. They wanted to speak. It was ESPN in North Dakota or something. I said fine. And then the person started yelling at me, telling me to get out of their backyard. So
0: right.
1: I ended up leaving the backyard because I didn't want to get shot.
0: Yeah, you can't do that, Eric. That's against the law. You should know that better than anybody else. have you followed this Jeannie Buss drama at all? What's going on? She's trying to block her siblings' attempt to sell their shares in the Lakers.
1: Yeah, terrible. I was telling you last week that was the likely outcome, was heading to L.A. Superior Court.
0: Yeah.
1: And looking to block the siblings. Was it Jim, Joey, Jamie?
0: Yeah.
1: All those Jays, because Jerry Buss, the dad, named them all after Jays. And so the five siblings, this is like the Waltons meets Succession, by the way, with all these different names and fighting over billions of dollars. All the siblings own a combined 17.8% of the Lakers. Jeannie Buss is the governor. So she has, you need 15% at minimum to be kind of the governor, the person that runs the team. So the other siblings all want to sell. She doesn't want to sell. And she's saying, well, hang on a second. First, you've gone behind my back. She calls them, quote, devious in the court documents that were filed yesterday. And but from a legal standpoint, she's saying, we have a trust in place. All of us own this team. And for us to sell our 17.8% share of the Lakers, we all have to agree. And the siblings are saying, no, we don't have to agree. We have the right to sell if we want, based upon this 2025 document that had this kind of tag-along provision that allowed certain trustees to exercise the ability to dispose of their shares in the team. That latter position, that tag-along provision, probably the weaker of the two. So I think she's in a good position, but not only that, behind the scenes, Jeannie Buss has been really effective in getting others who own other parts of the Lakers to step down and say that they're not going to sell the team as they had initially agreed to.
0: Huh.
1: So it's possible here that this kind of unravels. She just needs 15% to be the person that runs the team. That's what she wants. But also, she's argued in the court documents, it makes no sense to sell because franchise valuations are skyrocketing. I mean, Mark Walters, who owns the PWHL and the Dodgers and owned the Lakers, bought them a year ago, has made $2.5 million in the space of 12 months.
0: So, but
1: after
0: this,
1: buying the Lakers.
0: This doesn't derail the Walters sale, though? This is just like other stakes?
1: Now it looks like it may. It's possible. So a number of people own parts of the Lakers, right? And some of these other people are saying, you know what? We've changed our mind. We may not sell. So we're going to see.
0: Yeah, I mean, I guess on the surface, as a non-billionaire, I would look at something that's risen in value 25% over the last less than a year. It's right because it was October of last year. So in 10 months, you went up 25%. Don't you want to see what happens in the next 10 months rather than cashing out now?
1: Totally.
0: Anyway.
1: I mean, it's also, the Lakers brand, like the Yankees brand and arguably the Canadians brand, but not to the same extent as Yankees Lakers, are global brands. And, it's what I do for a living, right? I work with brand owners and I enforce brands and rights in those brands. And its value is just so incredibly high when you have a global brand. You go to Hong Kong, you see them wearing Laker jerseys. You go to Greece, you see them wearing Laker jerseys. Everyone knows who the Lakers are. And the media rights deals have skyrocketed once again as of last year for the NBA. So franchise valuations in the NBA are basically 12 times revenue. In the NHL, it's like 4 or 5 times revenue. I mean, is that if you generate $200 million in revenue in a season as an NHL team, you can sell that team arguably for 6 or 7 times your revenue. In the NBA, it's at least 12 times what you generate.
0: With Eric Macromello on the morning show on TSN 690, I'm Connor McKenna with Peter Vrionis, and you know, none of us have had a banner week necessarily in our lives, but what we have not done is what 49ers owner Jed York did over the last couple of days, and that is 3 times, well, not once, not twice, but 3 times attempt to solicit a prostitute who turned out to be an undercover police officer who then lured him to a Ohio trailer park for a $160 transaction that ended up with him in handcuffs, mugshot, the full humiliation. What do you think this means, if anything, for Jed York's future as the owner of the San Francisco 49ers?
1: What in the hell was he thinking? If you watch the cop cam that was released late last night, at the end of it, the cop's thinking, what is this guy doing? What is this guy doing? Why is he going to a trailer park in Boardman, Ohio, to solicit a lede? I say lede because it's AM radio. There are kids in the car. It's such an exercise in poor judgment, and it's frankly astonishing. His family is worth $6.8 billion. He rented a minivan and went to a trailer park to pick up a lede. As from a, you know, from a league standpoint, the NFL is conducting an investigation, and they can discipline Jed York, who, by the way, he used a pseudonym, Joe, when he was texting. So it was Jed and Joe will be investigated by the NFL as per the personal conduct policy, which applies to players, but also applies to owners. And if you look at the personal conduct policy, the policy says it holds owners to a higher standard than players. And the basic language in the personal conduct policy that applies to everybody is if you do anything that is contrary to the integrity of the game and undermines public confidence. That's in all the 4 CBAs across the 4 leagues, and it gives the commissioner broad discretionary power. So the issue here is, are we looking at a Don Sterling situation? Are we looking at a Robert Kraft situation? Are we looking at a late Jim Irsay situation? Will he be forced to sell his franchise like Don Sterling was? Will nothing happen like Robert Kraft? Or will he be fined and suspended like Jim Irsay was when he was picked up on a DUI with Robert Kraft? It was the Wild Orchids massage.
0: Orchids of Asia, please, Eric.
1: Yeah, sorry. And then with Don Sterling, he made those racist statements. I think in this instance here, if you look at precedent, the most likely outcome for Jed and Joe is that they are going to be suspended, maybe 6 games, and fined somewhere between $250 and $2 million. I don't expect they will compel the disposition or sale of the franchise like they did with Don Sterling. The reason is proportionality is really important in law, right? It's like, hey, you do something bad, the discipline has to be proportional to what you did. So Irsay was picked up on a DUI, suspended, and fined. With Don Sterling, he made racist comments to the point where the players in the NBA, 75% of which are black and 80% are minorities, said, we are not going to play basketball unless he's removed. So banning him for life and forcing him to sell the team was a proportional reaction to what occurred given the circumstances. So in this case here, I'd expect that Jed and Joe are going to be fined and suspended. But it goes beyond that, right? The players are wondering about the owner's lack of judgment. Shanahan can't be happy with this. It's embarrassing for the family. Like, this is just such a disaster. The whole thing is just so entirely stupid.
0: And avoidable.
1: Totally.
0: Anyway, yeah, it's just...
1: This is a guy who's worth $6.8 billion, and he in that cop cam, he rented a minivan, this gray minivan. It looked like it was like from 1995 or something. None of this makes any sense.
0: Channeling Mark Davis, who I believe drives around in a 1995 minivan, if memory serves.
1: Is that right? But it also matches his haircut, so it's perfect.
0: We're talking with Eric Macromello on the morning show, as we do every Thursday, a little bit earlier than usual here on TSN 690. It's late August, and Peter Vrionis is sitting in for Sean Starr. Peter?
2: Yeah, just about the Little League World Series, Eric. I know your son made it all the way to the finals in the Canadian Championship. championships, and I was really pulling for the Ottawa Little League team there because I wanted to see your son in action in Williamsport, but wasn't
0: they
2: meant to
0: be. They would have beaten the Japanese.
2: I don't know about that. They look pretty good out there. But, Eric, what about this BC team? I mean, they did an incredible job, and Canada should be proud today.
1: Yeah, that was an amazing run. You know, winning three straight games, really hard to do at that level. It's the pitching. It doesn't look like much on TV. You watch the pitching, but it's coming in at about 70. So 70 from 46 feet, which is major, is like 90 or 95 at 60 feet 6 inches, the Major League Baseball level. So the balls are really hard to hit. You just can't see that on TV. It doesn't really. It's not the velocity of the ball is not clearly conveyed over the television. But as far as BC, the BC team, they did amazing. And we were pulling for them. We were watching the games. Then Daniel made me laugh, Peter. He said, you know, I hope BC wins the Little League World Series because that would mean that we're the second best team in the world. And I'm like, okay. Yeah, you know what? That math makes sense to me. But, you know, the thing about Little League World Series, and it kind of ties in when ESPN had the Braves Brewers game at Little World Series. Always have one game a year there, and Chris mm-hmm. Dale was in the booth, and he was just so excited to be there. And it's because you're watching baseball in its purest form. This is it, 11 and 12 year olds. It doesn't get better than this. It's only about the baseball, and it's such a pleasure to watch. And that's why I've said to people, like, I was cheering Team Canada, but I was cheering everybody. You want to see every kid do well. And when you see a kid who's, you know, who's on the mound in the first inning, Peter, and I know you know what I'm talking about, walks a couple of kids, you know that feeling, right? As a player, even as a coach, you're like, you know, how is this going to turn out? But you're pulling for the kids. You want them. You want every kid to do amazing, irrespective of what country they're from.
2: Yeah, and also just some of my favorite moments from the Little League World Series is, you know, the managers coming out from the dugout, and sometimes it's their son or even their daughter on the mound, and they're just giving them words of encouragement. It is baseball in its purest form. I don't know if you saw this, Eric. What about Kinley Rasmus, who really lit the world on fire? The girl, the 12-year-old girl from the Southeast team from Alabama. I mean, she was pitching, she was hitting, she was playing an incredible shortstop. Her uncle is Colby Rasmus, former big mm-hmm. leaguer. Her dad, Corey Rasmus, who had a long-time career as well as a pitcher. Like, just some great stories, right?
1: Oh, that was amazing, and it was inspiring, and it's such an important moment because other girls are watching and saying that, you know, I have the opportunity to play in the greatest tournament on the planet if I'm 12 or 11 years old. It was fun to watch, and there were two girls in the tournament. Watching her play was a lot of fun, you know, and she had that shot of redemption, and she nailed it. I guess she had bobbled the ball early in the tournament, same ball, same it was in the same spot, and made a beautiful play. It's hard not to get excited. If you don't like the Little League World Series for all that it has to offer, then that's a you problem.
0: Yeah, fair enough. I wouldn't say I'm like super into it, but I certainly have no ill feelings towards the Little League World Series.
1: That's right. Go to hell, kids.
0: Yeah.
1: You suck.
0: Eric, as a guy who's been through it a couple of times, it's my kid's first day of school today, and before you admonish me for not being there, you know, I'm obviously here talking to you fine people rather than, you know, being a part of my daughter's first day of school. Good news. It's like a gradual beginning of school, and she's going in for an hour, and it's not happening until 1 o'clock this afternoon. So I get to be here this morning and do this. And then later today, I get to go be there and drop my daughter off for her first day of school. Any words of wisdom, any advice for this momentous day in my life?
1: Well, first thing, if you couldn't make it, you're still putting food on the table. So you are discharging your obligations as a parent. So there's no need to ever be apologetic about that. As far as advice, don't really have much. I would just say enjoy it. It's incredibly special. The firsts are always a lot of fun, especially with the first kid. The second kid, you generally don't know that kid's name, but the first kid you're hyper-focused on. Everything is new, and it's just going to be a ton of fun. Give her a big hug, tell her you love her, and that you'll pick her up in a couple of hours.
0: It's fun. You know, I'm at the park yesterday, and to when you've got two kids, you really do start to notice the difference between, you know, how people are with their first kid versus how they are with their second kid. You just heard Eric kind of mention it in passing. But I see it with these two-year-olds. You know, I've got my kid, he's two, and he's my second. And then there's all the other parents for whom their two-year-old is their first child. And one thing, it's just like, it's like right away that that you can tell that they're their first kid, is that when their kid accepts a snack from another parent, you know, somebody's got a bowl of strawberries and the kids come swarming like a bunch of locusts, you know, and everybody's friends, it's all good, you know, the vibes are great, but it's like, and then they say to their kid, they say thank you. Oh, no, say thank you. And they're trying to turn their kid. Their kid's just focused on the strawberries, you know, and they're saying, make sure you say thank you. And the other one is that they want their two-year-old to share. They're like, no, you got to share. And you're just like, guys, your two-year-old's not going to share. Your two-year-old's not going to say thank you. Like, it may happen in isolation. They will occasionally share. They will occasionally say thank you. But that expectation that people have of their first child at 2 years old to be grasping sharing and be grasping thank you, it's just, it's not going to happen. And it's not going to happen for years. My five-year-old is still figuring out thank you and sharing, you know?
1: Well, I'm 52. I'm still figuring out sharing.
0: Nobody likes sharing.
1: Like this, we're so hyper-focused on the sharing thing. I think from an evolutionary and sociobiological standpoint, maybe they shouldn't be sharing. They should be hoarding their resources so they can survive.
0: I had it first. But you put it down, didn't you? You put it down. And when you put it down, I don't know if what the legality, what, you know, right? What do they say, Eric? Possession is 90% of the law?
1: 90% of the law. That's right.
0: Yeah. So
1: that's right. No, you're right that the parents, once you have a second kid, You treat that kid like, if you hear a kid fall down the stairs in the house, you ask your wife, which one is it? Number one, number two. And if it's number one, you call an ambulance, you sell the house because obviously the stairs were not installed properly. You sue everybody. If second one, you just walk over his body and go, hey, come on, get up. Stop taking it. Right?
0: Yeah, exactly right. Eric,
1: the first one is the pension. The second one is the one you hope can just survive.
0: Yeah, yeah, that's it. He's, you know, he's making it through each day. One great thing about him is he changed daycare classes this week, and we've got other parents that are like, oh my God, it's been so traumatic and it's been such a hard time. Like, he just arrives. He just gets to daycare.
1: Traumatic.
0: He's like, here's your new class. He's like, okay, he looks, he sees there's toys. He's like, cool, bye, and just like walks in there. Doesn't even turn around and look at us, you know?
1: I know we have to go, but the parents need to distinguish between their own trauma and the child's trauma.
0: Totally.
1: It's not traumatic on the kid. It's the parents. It's the trauma inflicted on the parents because things have not gone exactly according to plan.
0: Yeah.
1: Anyway, have a great time with Dylan today. It's going to be an amazing day.
0: Thanks, Eric. Have fun in Toronto.
1: I love you guys. I love you guys more than the Little League World Series. Take care.
0: That's Eric Macromella. I'm Connor McKenna. It's the morning show on TSN 690. We'll be back with you in just a few moments when the morning show continues. Why are people traveling from all over the world to help move a castle in Japan? That's coming up next, and then we'll get into buy or sell. It's all around the corner on the morning show.
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4: It's heavy on the eastbound 20 through Dorio and Il Perro, and now an accident at 32nd Avenue, but traffic is just slowing at 1st Avenue, and it slows on 20 west from Ongrignon to Norman. Northbound to Carrie from Turcotte, heavy up to Côte Saint-Catherine. Eastbound Trans-Canada slows just after Cavendish to board to Carrie south. Met westbound, heavy from L'Angelier to Stinson. Laurentian south to board the Met, backing up at Salaberry. 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I'm Debbie Marcellos from the CJAD 800 Traffic Center.
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0: You know, in the age in which AI is becoming increasingly pervasive and people seem as disconnected from one another as they ever have during my entire life, maybe that's why a story like this kind of resonates with me. But I love this story over the weekend about 1,800 people that came together in northern Japan this past weekend to pull a 360-ton castle a little more than 2 meters closer to its original resting place as part of ongoing renovations. Basically, it's the keep. It's the fortified tower within a castle that had to be moved to repair a wall that was damaged in a major earthquake. It's Japan, so, you know, that happens a fair bit over there. And what they did was they came up with a scheme. It wasn't technology. It wasn't big machinery or anything like that. It was rotating teams of 80 people heaving on 30-meter ropes as the keep of Hirosaki Castle in Aomori Prefecture edged closer to its destination. On Saturday, participants towed the building, which was set on rails, about 1.13 meters. And then on Sunday, they moved it another 1.09 meters. They say they had about 8,000 applications for the 1,800 slots that they had available over the 2 days, so roughly four times more than they needed. So they actually couldn't let everybody participate in this. And it looks like people doing a tug of war, basically. There they are lined up about 5 feet away from 5 feet apart from one another, kind of like social distanced. And everybody's just leaning back and pulling on these ropes as they're moving this massive castle literally centimeters at a time.
2: I ought to see this. I ought to see this during the break.
0: It's very cool. Now. Yeah. It's very well. It's not the progress is so incremental that it's almost impossible to see. But, you know, there's something reassuring about seeing a bunch of humans come together and use just force of will to actually move a castle a few meters in order to preserve a historic structure that the people, at least in that part of the world, love. And people literally traveled from all over the world to participate in this. They made it the thing that they were going to do in August. We're flying to Japan and we're going to help them move a castle 5 meters by hand. And that's what they did. So anyway, the work to preserve the castle has been going on for over a decade since that earthquake in 2015. And it's a huge project. But it's a labor of love for a lot of people. And if you're ever in Japan, go check out the Hirosaki Castle, especially during a cherry blossom season. I would imagine it would be extra special at that time.
2: Yeah, that's got to be my dream trip.
0: Yeah.
2: Japan. Yeah.
0: Make it happen.
2: I know. I feel like I kind of have to go to Europe first. Never been there before.
0: You don't got to do anything.
2: Yeah, I guess. But I there's just something about Japan that gets me. Like the culture over there. Yeah. I'm so fascinated by it. The food scene, of course. Love Japanese food. And I just love the way that they respect people over there. It's such a respectful culture.
0: You want to go to Japan so you can finally get the respect that you feel that you deserve?
2: No, I just love their way of life.
0: Yeah.
2: Or what it seems to be like from the outside.
0: And if you think Peter doesn't put his money where his mouth is, let it be known that earlier today he let us know that he and his special lady yesterday after a round of golf went out for some all-you-can-eat sushi So clearly, this is a man who not only does he enjoy Japanese culture, he literally consumes it in high volume. There are 12 of these castles apparently left in Japan. But this one, the Hirosaki Castle, is the only one in the Tohoku region. That's in the northeast of Japan. It was completed in 1611. And the original keep burnt down after a lightning strike ignited a gunpowder store back in 1627. Did you watch that show, Shogun?
2: No.
9: Really?
2: No, I haven't.
0: Do you have Disney?
2: No, but I could find,
0: you could find a way.
2: I could find a way.
0: You
2: yeah.
0: should watch that show.
2: Yeah.
0: Shogun? Yeah. If you like, if you're into Japan, it's very good. I'm concerned about the second season. I don't think they should have made a second season, and we'll see how that ends up turning out. But as far as one season of a show goes, dude, it's really, really, really, really, really, really good. Yeah. Yeah, I think it cleaned up at the Emmys last year, if I'm not mistaken. It did really well.
2: Then, there's a lot of things on my list, and also the baseball culture, too, in Japan is something that...
0: They do not address that in Shogun.
2: No, it's not. But I just... That's another aspect that I want to explore over there. It's my bucket list trip, man. It is.
0: Well, the only thing stopping you is you. And the thousands of dollars
2: yes,
0: it would obviously cost to do such a thing.
2: That is the thing.
0: Maybe we should get a GoFundMe going for Peter to go to Japan. No? You wouldn't accept that?
2: I would not accept.
0: Really?
2: No.
0: What if some wealthy benefactor is listening right now that wants to help you fulfill your dream? $5,000 is nothing to her, but for you it would make the trip of a lifetime.
2: You wouldn't
0: accept that?
2: I wouldn't accept.
0: Good for you, Peter.
2: I would want to do it on my own merit.
0: Yes, you wouldn't want your pride to get in the way of a wonderful trip to Japan.
2: Well, why? You?
0: No.
2: I just wouldn't accept.
0: Oh, did you think I was being sarcastic?
2: Yes.
0: No, you were right. I was.
2: Yes. It's not about pride.
0: I understand. Do I? Wait, maybe
2: I would
0: don't.
2: I would feel really bad if someone did that for me. I don't deserve that.
0: Deserve. What does Omar say? There's another show you should watch, The Wire. Is it Omar who says it, or maybe it's Snoop? Deserve got nothing to do with it, Peter. We'll be back in a few moments. When the morning show continues, it's time for Buy or Sell. We're talking Vladimir Guerrero Jr. We're talking Burger King's Whopper. It's all coming up next here on the morning show.
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0: Okay, it's... Oh, yeah, right. Peter, it's time for Buy or Sell. Take it away.
2: You can bring it in.
0: No, it's your thing. I forgot. Sorry.
2: It's okay.
0: Force of habit.
2: It's all right. No problem. It is time for Buy or Sell on The Morning Show. Final hour here before we hand it off to Campbell versus Gallo. No Campbell or Gallo. It's going to be Salikas versus Shear from 10 to 2. But we got some work to do here, Connor. Are you ready? I'm ready now. I've got my statements written out.
0: Excellent.
2: No.
0: You're not just going to wing it?
2: No. No. I have them done. You know, I appreciate you calling me out for not having them ready.
0: Yeah, you got to be ready.
2: You're right. It's not good enough, and I'm going to strive to be better tomorrow.
0: Now I think you're being sarcastic.
2: No, I'm being serious.
0: Okay. All right, how many got?
2: I got three.
0: I got four, so I'll go first.
2: Okay, you go first.
0: First one for you here. Bill Guerin made a huge mistake betting the future of his team on Quinn Hughes. Not only did he already quit on his previous team as the captain of the Vancouver Canucks, unless Hughes signs an extension, and he's been eligible to do so for 2 months and has not, Guerin will have egg all over his face when this time next year Hughes is a member of the New Jersey Devils along with his brothers.
2: I'm going to sell this. I think it, at some point, every team has to take that big swing. And this was the big swing that the Minnesota Wild took. Now, whether or not it works out for them, it remains to be seen. But when I take a look at the players that Vancouver got in return for Quinn Hughes, none of them will amount to being Quinn Hughes. So even though it is just for a brief moment, or could be for a brief moment, Quinn Hughes being a member of the Minnesota Wild, I think this was the necessary gamble that Bill Guerin had to take, made his team better. I'm not going to say that they went toe-to-toe with the Colorado Avalanche, but they proved that they belonged on that stage. Now, how do they get better from that remains to be seen, but I'm going to sell the idea that this was a huge mistake that the Minnesota Wild made.
0: All right, we'll see. TBD. Peter, it's your turn.
2: We fast forward into both of their primes. Ivan Demidov will be a better player than Lane Hutson, and that in tune will make him the best player on the Canadiens. At least one Stanley Cup will be won with Demidov as the Habs' best player.
0: Yeah, I mean, I think I'm inclined to buy on this. As much as Juraj Slafkovský's stock has risen in the last year, and you might argue that his sort of physical makeup is better suited to playoff hockey than that of Ivan Demidov, I believe Demidov remains the highest ceiling forward in the Canadiens organization. What might he be capable of if they can only get him the right line mates? Feels like the sky might be the limit. So, yeah, I'm going to buy.
2: Over Lane Hudson. You think he's got a higher ceiling than Hudson?
0: Yeah.
2: Yeah?
0: Yeah. I think he's 20 years old. I think he's only scratching the surface. And I think his rookie season was about as impressive as Hudson's was. Yeah, I do. I do believe that.
2: Okay.
0: Do you?
2: I don't.
0: No?
2: I don't. Yeah, and I'm not going to believe everything that I say here on buy or sell.
0: That's fine.
2: That's sort of the exercise here. I don't believe it. I don't believe it. I think Lane Hudson is their best player right now.
0: That may be true, yeah, but he's also, 2 years older than Demidov is?
2: Sure, but I don't even think he's scratched the surface yet of what he could be.
0: I do think that tiny frame of his is something that is going to limit what he's capable of doing. And I've been a believer in Lane Hudson since day one. I was happy when they drafted him, and I've been pumping his tires ever since. Anyway, listen, let's keep it moving. I got another one for you. It's time to hit the panic button on Vladimir Guerrero Jr. This guy looks broken, busted, bombed out, and depleted, and there's no reason to think he can ever come out of it.
2: That's it?
0: Yeah.
2: I'm going to sell this.
0: Yeah.
2: You've got
0: a personal stake here, though, Peter.
2: No, not really.
0: You're a Blue Jays fan.
2: I'm a Blue Jays fan, but...
0: It creates an inherent bias. You want Vladimir Guerrero to figure it out. You want him to come out of it. You have to believe he will. Otherwise, the Blue Jays have made one of the biggest mistakes anybody's ever made.
2: Okay. And I'll give you a reason why, okay? Why I sell this. Let's take a look at wins above replacement numbers for Vladdy, dating back to 2021, mm-hmm. after the COVID shortened season. So if we remember, 2021 was the year where the Jays played the majority of their season in minor league ballparks.
0: He destroyed the minor league 48 homers. Yeah.
2: And a lot of those were at the Rogers Center when they came back eventually. So he's got that in his toolbox. Finished second in MVP voting, 6.5 wins above replacement in 2021. 4 wins above replacement in 2022, 1.8 in 2023. And then you go back to 2024 when the Jays finished last in the AL East, 6 wins above replacement, 4.6 the year after, and this season, 120 games into his campaign, 0.9. So this is a worrying trend that I'm seeing pop up here for Vladdy, where he has a great year, a good year, and then a not very good year. And if we're looking at the trends over the last 6 years, I think he's due for positive regression next season.
0: So a big year next season.
2: Yes.
0: This is the bad one.
2: Yes. This is the bad one. But this is comically bad, what we are seeing. I don't think anybody could have anticipated 7 home runs at this point of the season. I don't think anybody could have anticipated him being one of the worst qualified hitters in Major League Baseball since May 1st. So there's definitely reason to panic, but I think he is too talented for this to sustain itself until the rest of his career. I think he will have some very good seasons mixed in there, but he's always been a fairly inconsistent player in the regular season. So the jury's out, but I'm going to sell the idea that he'll never get back to what he once was.
0: Well explained by Peter Vrionis.
2: I got a Vladdy one as well.
0: Okay.
2: And I went in the complete opposite direction. This season for Vladimir Guerrero Jr. is just a blip on the radar. His contract will not age poorly, and he will be back to his normal self next year, if there is a 2027 in Major League Baseball. Jays and Vladdy fans should not be concerned with the future of Vladdy Jr.
0: Well, I mean, this is the first year that he's actually being paid on the 14-year contract.
2: Yes.
0: So 13 more seasons, that'd be his age 28, 29, 30, 31, 32, 33, 34, 35, 36, 37.
2: 41, I assume.
0: Damn. I don't know how good that deal's going to look 10 years from now. But it doesn't matter if the Blue Jays can win between now and then. But, no, I mean, look, you've convinced me. I didn't really believe it about Vladdy either yesterday. I wrote that after he let that grounder go through his legs in the eighth inning yesterday.
2: Yeah.
0: With two outs and putting runners on the corners for Louis Varland. Well, it wasn't for Varland. I guess that's when he came into the game, right? I can't get away from, it's like, it's one thing when you're not producing, and it's hugely important for a team that just can't get a hit to save their lives, right? What was the stat I heard on the broadcast yesterday? Prior to Nathan Lucas's 3-run home run, the Blue Jays were 11 for their last, like, 68 or something with runners in scoring position.
2: That's terrible.
0: They were all singles. Every one of those hits was a single. That was the first extra base hit with runners in scoring position that the Blue Jays have gotten in like 70 at bats. It drives the point home. And, you know, with Bo Bichette being gone, they needed Vladdy this year, and they just... Anyway, it's, yeah, here's hoping that he figures it out.
2: Well, if he was having just an average season, this is a team that we're talking about that loaded up at the deadline, that went all in, that sacrificed their future to add pieces around Vladdy.
0: It's remarkable.
2: This falls squarely on his shoulders.
0: Yeah.
2: There's nobody else. There are other guys underperforming, but this is on 27 all day, man. All day.
0: All right. Next take for you, Pete. Other than being incredibly embarrassing personally, this Jed York prostitution story isn't that big of a deal. It shouldn't have any impact on him or the 49ers. Are we really clutching our pearls over a guy hiring a prostitute in the year 2026? Get back to me if it turns out he's one of the redacted names in the Epstein files. Then we can have a conversation. In the meantime, $160 to hire a prostitute in a trailer park in Ohio. Like I said, incredibly embarrassing from a personal standpoint, but shouldn't have a discernible impact on his capacity as the owner of the 49ers.
2: I'm going to buy this because by all accounts and everything that we've heard and the clips that you played, he's a pretty hands-off owner and really passes off that responsibility to John Lynch and to Kyle Shanahan to a certain degree. So I don't really think this will affect how the 49ers perform in between the lines.

0: for the rest of time just because it's so embarrassing. And you probably could have afforded, you know, maybe a more premium something.
1: But maybe that was the part of the appeal for Jed York. You know?
0: I don't know.
1: Yeah, you don't want to get into the weeds on that.
0: Don't.
1: But, you know, beyond that, it's like one more thing. And, you know, I always say this when stuff like this happens. But if you believe this is the first time that Jed York has gotten involved in some kind of shenanigans like this, then I got a bridge.
0: He only got caught.
1: I could tell you. Yeah, he got caught. You know, it's like when a prominent person gets caught shoplifting. You think it was the first time they shoplifted? There's no way that this isn't something that Jed York does, you know, and he just happened to get caught this time.
0: Donald Trump's the president of the United States. I think this is fairly vanilla compared to what's gone on over there. So
1: that's Peter Vriones who said that. I'm Connor McKenna. Pete, this is Buy or Sell. Go ahead.
0: Josh Allen is overrated and is yet to prove anything in the National Football League. He is yet to win, and he will never win. For him to be voted as the number one quarterback in the NFL ahead of Mahomes, according to ESPN, is asinine.
1: I get it. I mean, look, he's accomplished nothing, you know, winning the division, winning playoff games, getting Mahomes'd in playoff games. That's tough. There's been times where Josh Allen was good enough to get the Bills to the AFC or out of the AFC championship game and ultimately was undone by things that were completely out of his control, you know? And I feel for him in that respect. Having said that, I think there's some merit to what you're saying. They love Josh Allen. They do. And I'm of the mind, and I've said this before, I don't think that the window is open wider for the Bills now than it was a year ago with Sean McDermott as their head coach. I wouldn't be shocked if they're the Bills. They never win. They always disappoint. You know, I hate to say it. I don't cheer against them. But I think it's a little bit harsh. I think I would sell the first part of your take while perhaps buying the second part of, until I see it, I'll never believe the Bills are going to win anything.
0: Okay. Interesting.
1: What about you? You buying your own
0: take? No, I'm not buying it.
1: He's amazing.
0: I mean, I love Josh Allen. I think the guy is Superman back there.
1: Yeah.
0: But, yeah, he's also the one that turned over the ball 5 times against the Broncos in a playoff game when the AFC was wide open, there for the taking.
1: And what might have been, you know, if a healthy Josh Allen in the AFC Championship game rather than a Bo Nix-less Broncos team.
0: Jared Stidham-led Broncos team. Yeah, yeah. That was a very tough watch.
1: All right, last one for you, Pete. Burger King's Whopper doesn't even belong in the conversation about best fast food burgers, along with, you know, the Big Mac, Wendy's Quarter Pounder. If you want to give me another one, feel free to insert a great fast food burger, maybe even a Chick-fil-A sandwich.
0: Sure.
1: It doesn't even belong in the conversation. You want to know why? Because it doesn't contain any cheese. Why does the Whopper not contain cheese, and why must you order a special Whopper with cheese? Of course, we all know a burger without cheese is like a hug without a squeeze, Pete. Whoever made the decision not to put cheese on the Burger King Whopper should be drawn and quartered.
0: I'm going to sell this. Burger King is back, baby.
1: You like the Whopper?
0: I had a Whopper the other day with cheese.
1: Well, it's not a Whopper, is it?
0: It's
1: a Whopper with cheese.
0: I had a double Whopper with cheese. Oof. What?
1: No mods? All those, they kept all the toppings?
0: Yeah.
1: Yeah. It's got a weird taste to it, doesn't it?
0: Why?
1: I don't know. There's just a weird taste to a Whopper, even a weird smell.
0: I like that charbroiled flavor.
1: You're a BK guy.
0: Okay. I think it's back, man.
1: What do you mean back?
0: Back like it never left.
1: Okay.
0: I've always got time for a Whopper. It's better than a Big Mac, in my opinion.
1: Wow.
0: Yeah, yeah, yeah.
1: Wow.
0: Yeah.
1: He's being serious, too.
0: I'm being serious.
1: This isn't an insincere Vriones take.
0: This is not me just trying to stir.
1: Better than a Big Mac.
0: I think it is.
1: Please.
0: I think it is. It's
1: outrageous. Egregious.
0: Why is that egregious?
1: Because it's...
0: Give me a quarter pounder.
1: Bad.
0: Give me a quarter pounder over...
1: So you don't like a Big Mac.
0: I like a Big Mac. I do. But the quarter pounder is the superior burger.
1: I don't agree.
0: You don't agree. No. I think you're wrong.
1: I think the beef is not. It's not the star.

0: of the show for me. I don't need more beef at McDonald's. Give me less. The thin patty to me is what hits. Okay. And then it's the things that it's the sauce that makes it slap. It's the pickles that make it slap on the Big Mac.
1: Well, there's pickles on a Whopper. Yeah. There's pickles on a quarter pounder as well.
0: Now there's something busted about Burger King, and there's something busted about a Whopper.
1: I always have time for a Whopper.
0: Burger King's
1: with
0: are always
1: cheese.
0: Kind of sleazy places.
1: No, it's got the mayo. It's got the ketchup on the Whopper.
0: Well,
1: I'm down with it.
0: There he goes. That's Peter Vriones. He's got opinions.
1: I can't believe you think that way.
0: That's why we have it's opinions. Who knows if I even believe any of what I just said? That's the whole point.
1: But you
0: right?
1: clearly are not. Big on the Whopper.
0: No. You know what I really, what I'd rather do than any of those? Two cheeseburgers. Just the small cheeseburgers,
1: okay.
0: Like the regular standard cheeseburgers. I'd rather eat two cheeseburgers than a single Whopper or a single Big Mac.
1: Yeah, me too.
0: Oh.
1: Yeah.
0: Oh, wow. The plot thickens.
1: Well, two McDoubles.
0: Ooh.
1: You got to go with the McDouble.
0: That's
1: no?
0: not, that's a McDouble is a McDouble. A cheeseburger is a cheeseburger. These
1: yeah,
0: are two
1: but,
0: different things.
1: But it's just one extra patty.
0: There's other differences. I don't know what they are, but we got to go.
1: Clearly,
0: anyway.
1: You're not a beef guy here.
0: No, I'm not. I try to avoid eating beef as much as possible. It's not good for
1: Give
0: you.
1: Give me the beef.
0: Give it to Peter. He wants the beef. Send it his way. Hot beef injection. We'll be back. How do women's pro baseball players feel about Kinley Rasmus's incredible performance at the Little League World Series? You got to hear it next on The Morning Show. Don't.

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1: We have an accident on the eastbound 20 just after 32nd Avenue. It's affecting traffic on 13th South to board the 20. 20 westbound, it's a stall in the left lane at Ville St. Pierre. Traffic slows at Angrignon. It's affecting the 138 coming off the Mercier Bridge. Northbound to Cary from Turcotte, heavy up to Côte St. Catherine. Met westbound slows from La Cordaire to Christophe Colomb. There's no shortcut for saving time, but saving money is simple. 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I'm Debbie Marcellos from the CJAD 800 Traffic Center.
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17: All right, so Kinley Rasmus has been tearing up the Little League World Series. A great story, and she can do it all, right? And she comes from the Rasmus family, if you remember, Colby Rasmus, who was a big prospect for the Cardinals, I believe, for a time, and then eventually joined the Blue Jays, if I'm not mistaken.
18: Yeah.
17: Never really worked out for him, but he was a hell of a talent, and you know, you don't get to the big leagues for nothing. You don't become one of the top prospects in baseball for nothing. So that's her uncle?
18: Her uncle, her dad, Corey Rasmus, who was a pitcher in the big leagues as well.
17: Turns out maybe it does matter a little bit who your parents are, you know? It can help. Anyway, she's an incredible talent in her own right, and she's making waves around the baseball world as she is performing like a star at the Little League World Series for, what's the team?
18: For the Southeast region. They're from Alabama. But they just got knocked out yesterday.
17: Oh.
18: So that's it.
17: Well, anyway.
18: That's it for her.
17: Women's pro baseball players on Kinley Rasmus's incredible Little League World Series.
19: I think it reminds all of us of Monet, you know, her going on the mound and just shoving and dominating on the boys. They now have something to look up to and look towards to, and they don't have to, you know, play like that's the prime of their career. They have a professional league to look up to.
20: We're here at the professional level, but it's really cool for us to see girls that are younger that are trailblazing and being pioneers. And now people like them can look up to the professional league and actually have a pathway, you know, after Little League.
19: So hopefully they don't feel like this is just their one and only moment. It's only just a small chapter of their story. So one day she'll be in this league, I'm sure.
21: You know, now if you want to continue on playing baseball, there's a route for you to go. So always work hard. Keep having fun for sure. And just continue on being a kid.
19: She's got some MLB connects in her family, so I'm going to tell him to reach out.
17: Here's hoping this is just the beginning for Kinley Rasmus, who is obviously a phenomenal talent. Peter Vrionis is there. I'm here. My name's Connor McKenna. And when we come back, what are we doing, Pete? I'm out of ideas. You got any? Anything you want to get off your chest?
18: Could figure something out.
17: Anything? You got anything more to say about Jed York's $160
18: no.
17: Ohio trailer park prostitution arrest?
18: I think we've said it all.
17: I think we have. You're right. We'll figure something out, though. Don't fret. Coming up next, ahead of the Tour Championship, a little bit of a preview. It's the last event of the PGA Tour season. We'll have everything you need to know about that when the morning show continues next on TSN 690.
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17: All right. Thank you and welcome back. We got some breaking news from Elliot Friedman. And it's that Cale Makar and the Avalanche are nearing an extension. In case there was any curiosity about what was going to happen there, I think we are not shocked to learn that he will likely commit his future to the Avalanche, and maybe this is good news for Bill Guerin and the Minnesota Wild as they look to get something done with Quinn Hughes. Was Hughes maybe waiting to see what happened with Cale Makar? If you're a Wild fan, maybe you're hoping so. I mean, you don't want to go into this season with Quinn Hughes unsigned, do you not? As the season goes on, especially now that Makar is apparently close to an extension. What else are we expecting to happen in the next little while? Sidney Crosby, word is that likely to sign an extension with the Penguins before training camp begins in a couple of weeks. But anything in terms of term, are we talking 8 years here? We got that September 15th deadline coming up here. Is it going to be an 8-year deal? Do we know anything at all?
18: Well, the word that we heard was it's going to be a biggie. So I don't know what that means. I think he's talking more about AAV in that sense, as opposed to like knowing the term. But I would assume it's an 8-year deal here for Cale Makar. If I had to put any money down, like it would make the most sense for me.
17: $20 million?
18: Yeah, absolutely. Go for it.
17: Well, I guess the question of can you win with a $10 million player on your cap?
18: He's got a cup already.
17: Yeah, and what's his cap hit? You know, can you win with a $10 million player on the cap? That's long been a question. This guy is going to become the first $20 million, as nobody else. Right? Leo Carlson remains the $18 million guy. Has anybody eclipsed that yet?
18: Well, Celebrini.
17: What's his number?
18: 18.8.
17: Okay. Yeah. So you got to expect, unless Makar is leaving money on the table, that it's going to be $20 million plus, the first contract in NHL history, does it not?
18: And should you give it to him, right, if you're the Colorado Avalanche?
17: Well, I don't see how you can not.
18: Because there's no replacing him.
17: No.
18: You don't do that by committee. He's a one-of-one kind of player.
17: Indeed.
18: So and for the Quinn Hughes side of things, is it smart for him to wait until after a Cale Makar extension? Because he's not Cale Makar. He's not going to make that much money, is he?
17: If he may not be Cale Makar, but he's the closest thing to Cale Makar.
18: Maybe Werenski?
17: Yeah.
18: Maybe.
17: I'd take Hughes over Werenski, personally.
18: I think it's close.
17: Okay. Yeah. Anyway, look, if he wants 8 years and $20 million a year, then that's what the Colorado Avalanche kind of have to give him, right? I'm not going to hold it against a guy for not leaving money on the table, but I think if the Avalanche want to win, something they haven't been able to do since they won, they're going to need guys to leave money on the table. So it's going to be interesting to see how that one plays out.
18: But it is for sure. But also, if he does take a bit of a haircut, how much does that impact the other top defensemen that are going to be due for a payday?
17: Yeah, fair enough.
18: Like, how do you demand more money than Cale Makar as a defenseman?
17: Well, you are able to make a coherent case that he left money on the table.
18: Sure.
17: I mean, I think that's probably it. When it comes back to, and I hate to bring it back to the Quinn Hughes thing that we've been talking about on and off throughout the course of this show, but the thing is, we don't know if this has any impact on Quinn Hughes. I mean, if Quinn Hughes doesn't want to play for the Minnesota Wild next year, then it doesn't matter what Cale Makar signs for, and it's not going to make any difference at all. But maybe he is just waiting. Maybe Pat Brisson, right? I think Pat Brisson is Hughes' agent. And maybe he is just waiting on the Makar deal. to have a framework for the deal that he's going to sign, and he'll remain a Minnesota Wild. But, you know, I would come back to the same thing. I don't think those rumors about Quinn Hughes wanting to play with his brothers came from nowhere. And I don't know. Is that something he wants to do in his late 30s? Or is it something that he wants to do now while he's still and his brothers are still in the primes of their respective careers?
18: But it also depends, what other priorities do you have? Like, does Quinn Hughes want to win? Because I think him going to New Jersey, I wouldn't call it a lateral move. I think it's a step back in terms of contending. Now, you could make the case that Quinn Hughes makes them into a legit threat in the Eastern Conference, especially being in that Metro division.
17: Yeah.
18: But I just don't know if that's the ideal landing spot if you want to win.
17: I don't. Quinn Hughes. Mean, I don't. What is then the ideal landing spot if he wants to win?
18: I think Minnesota could be.
17: He's going to be the third best team in the division. The Stars are better. The Avalanche are better. So you're starting at your starting point is third best team in the division. No number one center. That's the Minnesota Wild. Also, guess what? They arguably don't have a number two center. They're so thin up the middle. To me, that's a big concern. If I'm Quinn Hughes, if winning is in fact the priority, but Pete, for a lot of these guys, winning is not the number one priority.
18: Fair enough.
17: You know, it's like, it's not losing, it's having fun, it's being with your brothers, maybe. Or maybe it isn't, and maybe he's just going to sign with the Wild. I'll tell you what I'd do if I was Quinn Hughes. I would not sign with the Minnesota Wild. I would probably go play with my brothers.
18: Yeah.
17: And I would be honest about it at the very least. You know, thanks Bill Guerin for believing in me, and you know, I'm going to go out there and I'm going to play my heart out for you this year, but I want to go play with my brothers when I'm still in my 20s.
18: But also from a New Jersey perspective, I think that gets really tricky because you gave Luke Hughes that pretty big contract to be your number one power play guy.
17: Yeah.
18: And I get it. Quinn Hughes is miles ahead of his younger brother. This is not a conversation. But then what do you do? You're paying.
17: It'd be pretty funny if they traded Luke for him.
18: You're paying a second-pairing guy, first-pairing
17: Yeah,
18: money.
17: Yeah, didn't he get more money than Lane Hudson?
18: Yeah, and his production is going to falter because he's not going to be on that number one unit anymore.
17: Or maybe
18: you've
17: got to package him. I mean, it would be, honestly, would it not be hilarious?
18: It would be pretty funny.
17: Anyway, look, we don't know what's going to happen, but Elliot Friedman, to come back to what we were initially talking about here, Elliot Friedman on X earlier today says, I'm about to go offline for a bit, but the much-anticipated extension for Cale Makar in Colorado is closing in, going to be a biggie, but a critical piece of business for the Avalanche, says Elliot Friedman. His first tweet since August 6th, so 3 weeks between tweets or whatever you guys call them over there now on the site formerly known as Twitter. Let's go back, Peter, to our Whopper debate and the more important business of the day. We were talking about this, and Peter is a Whopper guy. I am not. I think Whoppers aren't bad, and I think it's stupid that they don't have cheese on them. Peter says not only are Whoppers good, that they're actually better than Big Macs, which I thought was outrageous. Turns out a lot of people in the text line are backing Team Pete on this one. Is that accurate?
18: Yes, they are.
17: Let me hear some of this.
18: Yeah, so somebody saying 100% on Peter's side, Whopper blows Big Mac out of the water. Great show, guys, from CJ.
17: Okay.
18: Then there's another one, Whopper 100% better than the Big Mac. Big Mac sauce is disgusting. So is ketchup on a McDonald's cheeseburger. I don't know if I agree with that.
17: Big Mac sauce is disgusting?
18: Yeah, I don't agree with that.
17: Come on.
18: Frank in Ottawa agree on your side here.
17: Oh, thank God, Frank.
18: Saying, Whopper better than a Big Mac? I've had some Whoppers in my time, but come on, Peter. So.
17: Okay.
18: It's not entirely in my favor here, but there was an outpouring of support for me.
17: I appreciate
18: in the
17: that.
18: Whopper debate.
17: I like that, and you know, this guy needs all the help he can get. So you guys feel free to weigh in at 11690 if you've got thoughts on the topic. Anything else on the top on the text line this morning worth delving into?
18: Well, since I kind of want to just throw it back to you here, talk about chicken burgers. What about, because are you a crispy chicken guy?
17: Yeah,
18: like a fried chicken burger.
17: I do like a.
18: What's your top dog in that aspect?
17: I mean, my top dog would be not from a fast food restaurant. you know.
18: Oh, okay.
17: If I've got to eat a fast food chicken sandwich, I'd go spicy chicken from Wendy's.
18: Okay.
17: You?
18: Can I say Popeyes?
17: Do we have that here?
18: We don't have that here.
17: Well, I mean, look, you can say whatever you want. I'm not here to stop you, but I was staying within the realm of things that are available to us in this city, in this province.
18: I could also make time for a KFC spicy chicken sandwich.
17: Man, I have not had one of those in a very long time. Hey, this is probably, since I came of age, the longest I've ever gone without eating KFC.
18: Hmm.
17: I'm proud to say. You know, I mean, the truth is, though, if you want, like, a really good fried chicken sandwich, I've mentioned this before, but the Pointe Claire Deli in the West Island, in, I believe it's Valwa, they make a killer fried chicken sandwich there. I could not recommend it more highly. If you ever happen to find yourself in that neck of the woods and you're hungry, go grab one of those sandwiches. They're kind of known, I think, as like a brunch place, but they make a really, really good fried chicken
18: sandwich.
17: What's
18: it called again?
17: Pointe Claire Deli.
18: Pointe Claire Deli. Okay.
17: Peter's, what, you got a list there? You got a like a master list of my restaurant recommendations no, over the years?
18: No, I don't. But Peter, I should.
17: He hit up Sate Brothers on my reco.
18: I had been there before,
17: okay,
18: though.
17: Okay. Yeah. So you went back.
18: Yeah. Because you kind of inspired me to
17: I went
18: do
17: back.
18: So.
17: I was there during my staycation a couple of weeks ago, and we had a wonderful time.
18: The restaurant or the one at the
17: restaurant?
18: Yeah.
17: Yeah. I like, I got time for both. I'm more of a lunch at the other place, and mm-hmm. I think it's rarely open for dinner anyway. But, no, I love that space where they've got that restaurant.
18: It's really cool. Went there with my sister.
17: Yeah?
18: Yeah.
17: Yeah, yeah, I remember you telling me. So, what else is going on? You got anything else in your life, Peter, that you want to tell me about?
18: Hmm.
17: Anything exciting that you've done or you're going to do? He played golf yesterday. You're playing a game today.
18: Yeah.
17: Where are you playing?
18: At UFO.
17: Okay.
18: Yeah.
17: Old school.
18: Played there yesterday as well.
17: Okay.
18: Feel like that's a good, it's like a more wide open course.
17: Yeah, yeah.
18: Just
17: they still open at night there? They got the lights and stuff?
18: Yeah, yeah, yeah.
17: We've done night
18: so
17: golf
18: I'm
17: there.
18: Surprised that we actually got the full 18 in because we started at around 4 o'clock. The front nine was a little slower because we had some groups ahead and behind us as well.
17: Yeah.
18: But then the back nine, nobody really played it, so we were flying through those holes. And, yeah, I'm going to go back there today with my dad because he lives right around there in Laval.
17: Excellent.
18: So looking forward to that.
17: And
18: I don't know where to go for lunch, though.
17: You're not going
18: to
17: go there?
18: At UFO?
17: Yeah. What?
18: No.
17: I don't know. I haven't been there. I'm not exaggerating. I haven't been there in 20 years.
18: Well, they have these egg salad sandwiches that are prepackaged.
17: Okay. So you're not going to eat that,
18: not
17: I guess?
18: Not going to eat that.
17: Oh, wow. No. It's really way out there, huh? It's like up by St. Eustache.
18: Yeah.
17: It is.
18: It's
17: what? It's not that far from the bridge that takes you to St. Eustache. What am I? What? So where, Simon? Yeah, so where do you go to eat around there?
2: A million places
17: he says to go eat around there. Well, Google's not showing me much here. Let's see, I got a little knife and fork icon here. What is it? Jack Saloon? That's nearby. Marquise Creme Glacé? All right.
2: You're going to stop eating Chamonix.
17: No, he's going to eat after, Simon. We're not changing the rules here.
18: Okay, this Simon, you got to use
17: the
18: mic.
17: He's not turning his mic on. He's saving it. He's saving it to Simon and Daniel Shearer bringing you the heat between 10 and 2 today on Campbell versus Gallo, as Campbell's off in Winnipeg with the Alouettes, or at least he's headed that way, and Gallo is still on paternity leave, parental leave, whatever you want to call it, after the birth of his first child. What was that now, like a month ago? Something like that?
18: Yeah. I actually saw the kid in here. Gallo came in to do some work on the computer.
17: Yeah, yeah.
18: Got to meet the baby.
17: Meet the baby. You got to meet the baby.
18: So cute.
17: Yeah.
18: Mateo.
17: Wonderful stuff. Very happy for both of them. All right. Well, I guess one more thing before we go, and we'll get to it when we come back. But you see the study on CTE and the piece from John Branch earlier this week. Is football going to survive? Are people going to keep letting their kids play football, knowing what we know about what it does to their brains? We'll have a quick hit on that in just a few moments as we wrap things up on the morning show.
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0: It's the morning show with Connor McKenna and Sean Starr. Think of us as your morning gym. Connor's the abs, Sean's the snacks. TSN 690.
17: So a report earlier this week from John Branch of the New York Times with some sobering new data indicating that basically since CTE was first scientifically linked to football about 20 years ago, and as hundreds of former pro football players have been diagnosed with the disease after their deaths, how many NFL players will end up with CTE? That was the question that many of us had. And they've got some new data that provides some sobering indications. Basically, one in four of all the people who have played in the NFL might expect to end up with CTE, according to a study of hundreds of cases over a recent six-year period. Researchers considered every former NFL player who died from 2016 to 2021. 878 people, and 878 former NFLers died. Some died in their 20s, some in their 80s, and most of them somewhere in between. The main finding of the study is simple math. 215 of the 878 former players, 24.5%, had CTE. One in four. But as John Branch points out in his piece, the actual prevalence could be far higher. Roughly 25% rate doesn't consider the 643 brains that were not examined. Some of those, maybe many of them, likely had CTE as well. So my question to you, Peter, is the same one I've asked myself as a parent. I mean, it's not even a question. My kids don't play football. They're not going to play football. Are you crazy? Especially with a young developing brain. I mean, this is a disaster. I have my hesitations about soccer with heading the ball and the impact it can have on a young brain, especially repeatedly if you're playing at a high level. Is football going to be able to survive this 15, 20, 25, 30 years from now? Are people still going to be letting their kids play football knowing what we know? And just imagine what more we might know 10 years from now of the devastating effect that it has on brains.
18: Well, I just don't think there's anything that can be done to change the outcome here. Unless you totally alter the way that the game is played and make it into flag football, then this is going to keep happening. And a lot of things fly under the radar as well. Like the offensive linemen, they don't really get noticed all that much, but every single play in the trenches, they're banging heads with the defensive linemen. And that is just constant impact after impact after impact. And the brain can't handle it. It's not made to handle that. It's not a natural force that is being met there. So I don't think anything can change. And I do have a sense of doubt that people will continue allowing their kids to play. Like, I'll use myself as an example. My dad played football when he was younger, only for a couple of years, didn't play since he was a child or anything, but he never let me play because he saw some of the effects that his teammates had who had been playing for years upon years,
17: right,
18: that ended up moving on to the CFL in some cases. Like, he has a buddy that plays in the CFL who just has trouble getting out of a chair,
17: right,
18: and walking. And that might be a milder case of what we see from a professional football player. So it's dangerous, and it's not a natural thing. And I do have my doubts as to whether or not this will be able to continue in the future.
17: Yeah. The thing is like a lot of the cases reach public – some of the cases reach public consciousness, you know. Junior Seau is a big one. Ken Stabler, Frank Gifford, all Pro Football Hall of Famers. But there's been others as well, right? Aaron Hernandez, who was a young guy. And even recently, we've had stories like Chris Borland, remember, was an outstanding young defensive back linebacker, I should say, for the 49ers. And he just said, he saw the numbers. He was convinced. And this was, I think, over a decade ago now. And he was just like, whoa, I'm not going to do that anymore. I got to protect my brain because, you know, if it doesn't work, then what am I going to be able to do?
18: And there's also the
17: other one is Parkinson's, Alzheimer's, and neurodegenerative diseases, and the possibility there, ALS, right?
18: Chris Johnson,
17: right? I mean, there's another guy who's still a relatively young man, and maybe there's a connection, maybe there isn't. But boy, oh boy, it seems like these stories are just coming at us fast and furious. I wonder.
18: It's devastating, and the thing is, it's a slow progression to get to this point. And a lot of these players that are in the NFL have started when they're so young, dating back to Pop Warner, and it's hit after hit. But then the case can be made that if you're not letting these kids hit, then by the time that they're 12 or 13 and they introduce contact into the game, they're going to be running wild out there.
17: Yeah.
18: And they won't know how to hit properly, and they won't know how to brace themselves for the impact. So there's cases to be made on both sides, but I think if you're playing football, you understand the risks and you understand the potential consequences if you are signing your kid up. So it's something that you got to live with.
17: I wonder what percentage of people actually do know that.
18: Do they? And also for the NFL too, it's the league that does the least to protect their players,
17: yeah,
18: in terms of guaranteed contracts.
17: I know.
18: And they are basically just using them until they're no longer able to be used. And that's the unfortunate nature of the NFL, which prints billions of dollars every year.
17: Peter, that's all the time we have. Let's leave it on that happy note. Enjoy. Have a pleasant day.
18: Thank you.
17: And
18: you too.
17: Have fun playing golf, and I hope you have a great lunch. And let's do it again tomorrow.
18: Absolutely.
17: Campbell versus Gallo is next, featuring neither Campbell nor Gallo. It's going to be Salikas versus Shear. Don't miss that next on TSN 690.
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36: Let's

0: Let's go. Campbell versus Gallo.
1: Campbell is like the best of the best. Oh my God, Mitch Gallo, what is going on?
0: With Sean Campbell and Mitch Gallo.
2: Oh.
1: Every 5 seconds they're yelling.
3: Woo! Yeah! Let's go!
2: Nice woohoo! Woo! Yeah!
3: I can't do it! Can't do it! Won't do it!
2: Can't do it, won't do it.
0: The battle begins now.
3: Come on!

0: Good Thursday morning, and welcome to Campbell versus Gallo on TSN 690. Pay attention here. In for Mitch Gallo, that's me, Simon Salikas. Over there playing the role of Sean Campbell. Kind of weird because Sean Campbell was playing his role, his own role yesterday. And prior to that, Sean Campbell was playing the role of Sean Starr. It's a lot of role playing at TSN 690. The role of Sean Campbell today played by Daniel Scheer. Daniel, what's going on?
1: I've been Campbell for like
0: not with me,
1: 8
0: bro.
1: Weeks here.
0: Not with me, bro. Not with me. Daniel, what's going on, my man? Last time I saw you, not a weekend shift. Have we worked? Because Daniel sometimes sits in on the starters.
1: Yeah.
0: Last time we worked together.
1: Was it starters? No, I think it was this show.
0: Mm-hmm.
1: Maybe during the winter. Is that possible?
0: No, I can't. If it's during the winter, then there must have been a starter show in there somewhere between winter.
1: So I guess it's starters.
0: Last time, yeah?
1: I think
0: no?
1: so.
0: No? Yeah?
1: Yeah.
0: Kind of, I've done a couple of these shifts with, I've done it wrong. You got to do some shifts with Lucas Scott. I've never done a Campbell and Gallo with Lucas Scott.
1: All week last week.
0: You know, it was very good. I was listening.
1: Yeah.
0: It was in the automobile. A lot of, Dan, you have a car?
1: Yeah.
0: You drive around? But you're a downtown guy, city guy, right?
1: Yeah, yeah.
0: Like you never cross a bridge. Last time you were in the South Shore.
1: Not that long ago.
0: Doing what?
1: Doing what?
0: Hit up the casino?
1: Hit up the casino.
0: The casino's not in the South Shore.
1: No, you're right.
0: Trick question. Hanging out at Distron, perhaps?
1: I sometimes cross the Mercier Bridge.
0: A little golf?
1: We could say that.
0: Play it again?
1: Yeah, we could say
0: that. Playground. Playground.
1: Yeah.
0: Maybe there's a play it again out there as well. I don't know. Last time you crossed into Laval?
1: I went to Carrefour Laval.
0: Ah, nice. Favorite mall. Love it there.
1: That was maybe like 2 weeks ago.
0: 2 weeks ago. What are you doing?
1: Yeah. Did some shopping.
0: For yourself?
1: Yeah, went to buy some hockey cards there.
0: Oh, right. There's a store that sells hockey cards?
1: Yeah, they have one big card store there in Carrefour Laval.
0: There's nobody on... There's how many people on this planet? 8 billion?
1: 8 billion now.
0: Okay. There are, other than people who work at Carrefour Laval, there are very, very, very few people that have been to Carrefour Laval more than me.
1: Okay.
0: I can honestly say that I'm there twice, 3 times a week.
1: Okay.
0: My daughter's school is up the street, so sometimes I get there early. Believe it or not, you get to a certain age of your life, you want to get in your steps. Good times, fun times. I like to go there for a coffee. I bring my laptop sometimes, and sometimes I just go to walk, specifically
1: big mall
0: in the winter. Yeah, you just get your steps in, whatever, browse. Now, you're going to have to inform me. Now, I have been away for about a month. You have to let me know. Card store in Carrefour Laval.
1: Yeah. Yeah, it's been there for, I think, at least a year.
0: Really? Where? Is it near the food court? Because I know there's an exit to the food court that's like... Because I was walking from the same exit.
1: Lids.
0: Near the lids.
1: Yeah.
0: Okay, I know exactly where that is. Foot Locker's right there.
1: Yeah.
0: Sports Expert around the corner.
1: It's called Imaginaire.
0: Okay.
1: You haven't seen it?
0: No.
1: It's 2 floors. There's a lot of like board games and stuff like that.
0: Okay, yes, I have seen that. It's not near lids. It's on the
1: upstairs.
0: Yes, I've seen that.
1: It's not near the lids?
0: It's... Well...
1: I mean,
0: yeah. It's not, you got to turn a couple of corners.
1: Yeah.
0: It's closer to, it's on that same road that would take you to Zara or Harry Wells. Okay.
1: Yeah.
0: So I've seen that store many times, game boards, all that stuff.
1: It's upstairs.
0: Very colorful.
1: Yes.
0: Big window in the front. Mm-hmm. I've never walked in.
1: Yeah. I don't see why you would if you don't really play board games
0: or
1: buy cards.
0: I have a very weird upbringing. I've played one video game in my life for like an hour. That was it. I've never played.
1: Really?
0: Like, so when Campbell and the boys talk about like, was that NHL 94?
1: Yeah.
0: you were born in?
1: 95.
0: 95. When Campbell and Gallo go off on their NHL 94s, I have no idea what they're talking about. And I don't want to freak you out either. I've never bought a deck of cards. Ever. Ever.
1: No sports, nothing?
0: No.
1: Really?
0: Even, I was never a comic book guy either. I was a clown jock, bro. I just wanted to play. Like, I lived right next to a beautiful park. That had a basketball court, a soccer field, / football field, / swim pool, / baseball field. Shout out to the crew at Montcalm Park. So I was always a little bit of a mall rat as an adult and a park rat as a kid. Like my home was on Notre Dame. So when it was time to go home, my mother would flick on the porch light, which I would be able to see from the park, which would mean... It's time to round it up. We gotta go home.
1: Okay.
0: So I spent all day, every day at park. So I kind of missed the card thing, the video game thing. I don't know. Should I get into it?
1: If you want to spend the money.
0: Yeah, it seems like it's an expensive. I love when I on Twitter, a couple of people I follow that like they do these giant reveals, yes, and they're looking to. I saw, correct me if I'm wrong, I'm sorry because I know nothing about this, but I saw some kid buy a pack for like 400 something bucks,
1: okay,
0: and there was the one of one Macklin Celebrini.
1: Yes.
0: And he's,
1: yes,
0: already been offered over $1 million.
1: That did just happen.
0: That did, yeah, just happen. So that kid has been offered, he paid 400 bucks, which I think is an obscene amount of money, because, mm-hmm, I know when my friends were buying hockey cards and baseball cards, it was 25 cents. So $400 for a pack of cards is something that I cannot wrap my head around. Okay?
1: There's way more.
0: I can imagine.
1: It's crazy.
0: It's a business.
1: Yeah, yeah.
0: It's a business. It's a billion-dollar industry, yeah, I would imagine, right? Worldwide. So I saw that this kid spent like 400 something, mm-hmm, bucks on a pack. And then he pulled out this one of, yeah, one Macklin Celebrini's. He's already been offered over $1 million for it. And he said, no. Daniel, I don't want this to happen. I don't. Yeah. But let's just say, I don't want to say something bad about Macklin Celebrini's knee. I don't. How about if Macklin Celebrini tomorrow pulls an Andrew Luck,
1: mm-hmm,
0: and says, I don't want to play hockey anymore. My family, for whatever reason, is financially set. I want to get into the family business. I don't want to play hockey anymore. I don't love hockey anymore. It's not going to happen. But my point is, when he bought that card and somebody offers him $1 million, if the young man's career doesn't go the way we're expecting it to trend, mm-hmm, then that $1 million is gone forever, right?
1: Yeah.
0: Yeah.
1: But that card in 6 months will probably be worth $1.5 million.
0: Oh, come on.
1: It,
0: that's a 50% growth.
1: Simon, it's insane what's going on with these cards right now. I'm telling you.
0: Oh, wow.
1: 6 months, 1 year, 2 years. In 2 years, Simon, I wouldn't be shocked if it's worth three.
0: Come on.
1: I'm telling you, these cards are flying.
0: These are the modern-day Picassos, I guess, right? The art, yeah, world used to do that with, I guess, art. We're doing it, we're trading cards. Okay.
1: But, I mean, it could crash, but it just isn't crashing.
0: It just
1: hasn't crashed in years now.
0: Okay. You have a very nice card collection?
1: I have a very nice card collection.
0: You. And the plan is to hold, or is it to turn into a business, buy and sell and stuff like that?
1: I think when I want to buy, I hope my wife's not listening because she's going to tell me to sell right now.
0: Oh, no.
1: But I think when I want to buy a house maybe in a couple years,
0: wow,
1: I might dabble in selling. But I have a huge Pokemon card collection.
0: Oh, my goodness.
1: Gigantic.
0: Gracious, really?
1: Gigantic. Like worth.
0: Yeah. Okay, leave it alone. We don't need anybody breaking into yeah, your place. I know, completely off topic here, I know that certain banks can like help you with your down payment.
1: Yes.
0: Like sometimes if you're a great art collector, but mm-hmm, you don't have liquidity, the bank will finance you through your art collection. And
1: okay,
0: I don't know if it... I've heard that they've done it with cards and stuff like that,
1: wow,
0: jewelry and whatever.
1: I didn't know that.
0: So maybe get in touch with the right... Call my boy John Katsitsis at the Bank BMO,
1: okay,
0: and ask him. But I've heard that this is happening because I had a client many, many moons ago that had an incredible comic book collection.
1: Okay.
0: And I was unaware of this because he goes... Well, I go, this is like 10 years ago. I said, what's your comic book collection worth? He goes, easily $250,000.
1: Mm-hmm.
0: So maybe I fell down. I don't know nothing. What? I go, quarter... I go, dude, sell these and let's buy a building. Buy a sixplex. Buy an apartment. No. You know, he goes, yeah, I did my research. I spoke to the bank, and the bank can give me something because of these comics.
1: So I'm sure they can do it for cards if they can
0: do
1: it for
0: comics. I don't know. Listen, I never double down on that because, I don't even own one comic book. The most enticing thing for me in a pack of cards was that terrible gum that lasted for about 10 seconds. It was the best 10 seconds of my life, but that was about it. So that's all I know about cards. So that's it. But good stuff. All right, good. I like the fact that it's a little side hustle. It's
1: yeah,
0: a business. Good for you.
1: Yeah.
0: You ever come across a Chris Chelios? Anything? Rookie, non-rookie, or this or that?
1: I'm sure I have a couple.
0: A Chris Chelios?
1: Yeah,
0: do you
1: sure
0: mind me send me a picture? And if we're willing to part ways with one? Or if you're willing to like loan it out, like Picasso would loan it out to the Louvre or something? Or
1: But the ones that I have probably aren't really worth anything.
0: All right, so I'll definitely borrow one for you.
1: Oh, okay.
0: Yeah, just put it up in my office. Whenever you want it back, you let me know.
1: It's greatest. I'll look tonight.
0: Greatest hockey player ever.
1: Oh.
0: Greatest NHL defenseman ever. Chris Chelios.
1: Oh.
0: That's right. You heard it here first on TSN 690. All right. So we got a great show coming up. Dave McCarthy will join us at around 11:05 from a Sirius XM NHL, host of the Sunday brunch. We'll go around the National Hockey League with Dave. Pop quiz. Has it been done ever?
1: I've beaten Jimmy the past 3 weeks.
0: No.
1: All three.
0: So you are, because I have a battle with Jimmy. It's about 500. The Gallo and Jimmy G, it's like... I don't know. I'm trying to think. Give me a great UFC rivalry. Do you follow UFC? I don't.
1: I do.
0: Give me a famous one.
1: Oh, my goodness.
0: How about McGregor versus Diaz?
1: Yeah, that's what I was going to actually just pull that out.
0: one of those guys is McGregor. The other one is Diaz. Like, that's the greatest rivalry here on TSN 690. Jimmy G versus Mitch Gallup.
1: So they're around 500?
0: I don't know where they're at, but that one's a very famous one. But nobody has Jimmy G in a stranglehold. And Daniel, you're telling me 3-0.
1: In the past 3 weeks.
0: Could you, very quickly, would you remember any of the categories? Were they in your wheelhouse or Jimmy G's wheelhouse? Because you know...
1: His.
0: Okay.
1: But I was pretty good with these categories. Last week we did active NFL players with the highest passing percentage in the top 10.
0: Passing percentage. Completion.
1: Yeah. Completion percentage, yes.
0: Active. Okay. Well, what about if there's somebody out there who threw like 8 passes last year and completed 6?
1: So on Football Reference, it was minimum 1,500 passes.
0: Okay, that's a big number. That's a big number.
1: So like Drake May didn't count. Okay, he would have been number one, I believe, or two.
0: Very high completion percentage. Yeah. You remember who number one was?
1: Number one was Joe Burrow.
0: Joe Burrow.
1: Yeah.
0: Joe B. Okay. All right, so Daniel Scheer versus the great Jimmy G. Pop quiz goes at 11:35. We will definitely have a hot topic of the day, and we will roll that hot topic right into Habs Lunch. Mm-hmm. Daniel and I will be opening up the phone lines. We're looking for some commentary, some feedback, some talking Habs. We'll do that between 12 and 1 o'clock. But first, we hit everybody up with the rapid fire. Daniel, just minding my own business, as I always do. And some hockey talk. It looks like Elliot Freeman, who has not tweeted since early August, says he's about to call it a day, or maybe some more vacation for Elliot. I don't know. But he says, here comes the Cale Makar contract. Be ready for the Cale Makar contract. It should be dropping soon.

0: Mikhail Makar. Who goes first? Who blinks first? Who goes out there and gets the highest contract in NHL history when it comes to being paid for the defense position? And then the other guy was going to outdo it. Remember like Jamar Chase and Justin Jefferson?
1: Yes.
0: Two very
1: yes.
0: good friends, best of friends, went to LSU together. One guy waited for one guy to sign the contract. The other guy signed 48 hours later for $1 more, only so he can claim to his boy, I'm the highest paid player in wide receiver. I'm the highest paid wide receiver in NFL history. Hughes, Makar, it looks like Makar will be going first. It's part of our hot topic. I'll ask it to you. Kale McCarr's contract will look like? Give me term and dollar per year. I don't care about the global numbers.
1: 8 years. I'll go 8 years.
0: So the deadline for players to get the 8-year contract, it comes in September or something. At that point, once you get to that, the max a player could sign, even with his own team, is seven years. All right? Yeah. So 8 years. I'm on with you with the 8 years.
1: $19 million a year.
0: $19
1: million
0: a year. So I think we're on the same page. I said because I'm not very good at math. 8 years, $20 million. Make it easy for everybody. $160 million contract.
1: Okay.
0: That's what I think he's going to be. Six straight. Not one, not two, not three, not four, not five, but six straight Norris Trophy nominations. Mm-hmm. The only time he did not get a nomination for the Norris Trophy was his rookie year. Two-time Norris Trophy winner. He's a Calder Trophy. He's got the Conn Smythe. Stanley Cup champion, fastest D-man in NHL history to 200 points, fastest D-man to 100 points, and the list goes on and on. I've said this before. I'm lying when I say it. Relatively lying when I say it. I believe Kale Makar is the world's greatest hockey player. He's not. It is Connor McDavid.
1: Okay.
0: But I don't think the gap is as many people believe it is. That's, I think, the world of Kale Makar. Mm-hmm. If you want to have fun, do this. Watch Team Canada play at the Four Nations, a star-studded, Hall of Famed stud lineup. Watch them play games with Kale Makar, and then watch them play games without Kale Makar. When they beat the Americans kind of had an answer for Connor McDavid. Connor McDavid, Mitch Marner find some time and space and overtime to win that Four Nations. They had no answer for Kale Makar. The Americans had no answer for Kale Makar. I think the gap between Connor McDavid and Kale Makar is not great at all. That's what I think of Kale Makar. So I'm a sucker. I'm a fanboy. Call it what you want.
1: Okay.
0: I think he is absolutely all world. I think we all feel that way. I feel more so. 8 years, $20 million for me is very simple. I love Macklin Celebrini's contract. I think maybe in the first couple of years, you're like, whoa. As contracts go up, the Macklin Celebrini is going to look great. Just like the way the Ovechkin contract, when it first came out many, 20 years ago, you're like, my goodness gracious, this is ridiculous. Sidney Crosby making $8.7 million felt like the most obscene number that you can give to a hockey player. That is an absolute joke. 8 years, $20 million for Kale Makar. I ask you this question. They're not going to play forever. And maybe Nathan MacKinnon won't be there forever. He might. But any chance we see something along the lines of 4 or 5 years at $21, $22, $23 million?
1: I was thinking that.
0: Four for 100?
1: I don't see it. I mean,
0: You know what I'm talking about.
1: I know.
0: The shorter deal, more money.
1: More money.
0: Let's reassess again in 4 or 5 years, which I think if I was an NHL player, I love what Austin Matthews has done with this contract. I don't want to lock in for 7, 8 years. You might not want to be with me for 7, 8 years. I might not want to be here for 7, 8 years. This team might suck for 7, 8 years. I don't know. Let's get it to a point of the relationship. We can both go either way. So I like what Austin Matthews have done with his deals. 3, 4 years, 5 years, reassess again. As a player, you get to test free agency again. I think that's a great thing. So any chance we get to see this at 4 or 5 years?
1: I could see it. I can maybe see it just because I believe the Avalanche have one of the worst prospect pools in the entire NHL. It's bottom three, bottom five. A lot of people I've seen even have it as the worst. So maybe looking at that prospect pool, he can see that and be like, oh, I think the window's maybe going to close after 4 or 5 years. So that's the only reason I could see it. But you just got to expect these eight, no?
0: Eight, Nathan MacKinnon? 4 years left on his deal.
1: Yeah.
0: Do you want to perhaps align things up? That when your boy's done, you both walk together. You try to get everything you can done in the next 4 years. You won your cup. You don't owe anything. Not that you ever owe anything, but you don't really owe anything to your fan base. You brought them a cup. You brought them great hockey. Nathan McKinnon's got four. Maybe he goes to five and says, I'll stick around for 1 year after.
1: That would just be hell for this organization.
0: It would free up a lot of cap space, though.
1: It would.
0: I'm just saying. Throwing it out there, Nathan MacKinnon has, I believe, without checking it up if memory serves me well, he's got 4 years left on his deal. Does he align with Nathan McKinnon?

0: Kinnon? I don't know. Let's keep it going here on the rapid fire. Oh, that sound. I love that sound. What are we doing here with the Jays? Are you like Vrionis, like in some of the guys at this radio station, you're all in on the Jays?
1: I said that they're going to make the playoffs. I'm not a huge Jays fan, but I've been saying for the past 3 months that I've been on the radio that they're going to make the playoffs. I have to stick with it. I'm a little less confident.
0: You don't have to stick with it.
1: No, you got to stick with it. No, I can't go back.
0: You can do whatever you want. Like at the time when you said it, you felt good about it. You felt less so right now.
1: I feel less so right now. I do. But they're still alive, so I'm going to say 3 games back now.
0: It's over. I'll help you. Listen, I like what I saw. I watched very little of that game. I watched the highlights this morning. Pitching by committee yesterday, that's how they did it. 3-0 victory. They've got a couple of things. The big thing going for them is a very, air quotes here, easier schedule when it comes to the quality of their opposition, right? From all the teams chasing that final wild card spot, they have the easiest schedule coming in. But still, you're a team that's four games below 500. Guess what? You're the easy team on other teams' schedule as well. It's not like you've got the easiest schedule and you're coming in, you're the Red Sox who have won 7 of their last 10, right?
1: Yeah.
0: You're a below 500 team who happens to have a very favorable record. We'll leave it at that. I just think a look around, was it Cal Raleigh? He's got 4 home runs in his last couple of games. Yeah. I don't know what he did yesterday. Maybe he starts to get hot. A Mariners team which is excellent at baseball last year. Maybe they start getting back into it. I don't know. Orioles, 2.5 games out. They were sellers at the deadline. They were big time sellers at the deadline. They're in there. Too many teams to jump. And I think first and foremost, I think the Cleveland Guardians are a better baseball team than the Jays.
1: Yeah.
0: So I don't want to annoy Jays Nation. And there's many, proud members of Jays Nation listening to this station right now. I don't think it happens.
1: 9 days ago, the Blue Jays were in that wild card spot.
0: And you're right. And that's how quickly it can turn, right?
1: Yeah. And I do agree with you. The Guardians are a better baseball team than them. But I don't have faith in the Orioles. That's the only thing. The Twins, they've fallen off a cliff now. And the series against the Rangers doesn't even look as big as it was going to because the Guardians are now playing that well.
0: And there's no more games between the Jays and the Guardians.
1: Nothing. They do have the 2 series left against the Orioles. They have the 1 against the against Texas. But Simon, I'm starting to lose my faith here.
0: It's also, they had a terrible start. They kind of figured things out for the last couple of weeks. Like they had the series against the Rays and the Yankees, and they survived that. That's good, right? They survived. They didn't thrive, but they survived those 2 series. But I think there was a moment there, and they can still do it. They can still flip the switch, but they just don't look hot. And it looks like that period where the Jays played really good baseball, and I believe it was 7 series wins in a row. I think the Guardians are kind of doing that as well. So maybe just tapering off a little bit at the wrong time here for the Jays, sitting 3 games behind a wild card spot with 3 teams ahead of them.
1: And 29 games left, I believe. So what record do you think that...
0: 29 games left?
1: Yeah, 29 games.
0: 20-9.
1: 20, that's what I was thinking too.
0: Easy math, again?
1: Yeah.
0: Easy math? Like, what happens if they win 19? How many losses is that? 19 is?
1: 10 losses.
0: 10 losses. No, you said 28 games left.
1: 29.
0: 29. Okay, sorry. Yeah, I could still do the math on the 19 and 10. Yeah, I think it's 20. But this is the thing. Like, can a team go 20-9? Sure. Sure it can. But you're asking a team who's been playing 485 baseball for 140-something games to now play 650 baseball. I don't think it's hard to do, man. It's hard to do.
1: The Jays do play the Guardians again, by the way.
0: Oh, they do?
1: They do play them in a 3-game series.
0: So they don't play the Rangers again?
1: They do play the Rangers.
0: Oh, I'm sorry. My bad. I thought they don't play the Guardians anymore.
1: They do play the Rangers and the Guardians.
0: Okay.
1: So September 1st to 3rd, they
0: play
1: the
0: Guardians. Okay, my bad. I thought there was no more Guardians on the schedule. Yeah. That helps. That is help. And you can't win that series. You're going to have to go in there, and wherever that series is, you're going to have to sweep it.
1: You're going to have to sweep it, yeah.
0: Winning a series just simply
1: in Cleveland.
0: In Cleveland simply might not be enough. All right, let's keep it going here. Rapid fire numero 3. This should have been done. This should have been done like 20 years ago, 25 years ago, when Sean Taylor almost killed that kicker in that Pro Bowl. I forget who the kicker was.
1: I watched it yesterday.
0: Was it a kicker from the Bills or maybe from the Washington squad?
1: Yeah.
0: I don't know who it was, but no, it wasn't the Washington. No. Sean Taylor was on Washington. I think he almost killed a kicker. Might have been a Bills kicker. I don't know. The NFL has decided to completely evaporate their Pro Bowl game. Not even a flag football game, which is kind of because with all the prowess now and the popularity growing big time, flag football. Daniel, you don't have any kids in CJIP, do you? No? Late high school? No. So I've played flag football for a better part of my life. It was awesome. Is it called Cantalonia? It's not there anymore. In Lachine. There are some great leagues in this city. So I've always kept my eye on flag football. But now flag football is larger than life. I believe somebody told me the Champlain-Lennoxville out there. Or maybe St. Lambert. I don't know. They got like three women's teams. They got like three men's. Like it's really blown up. People are loving flag
1: it is fun.
0: Football. It's going to the Olympics.
1: Yeah, exactly.
0: They're going to the Olympics.
1: Yeah.
0: So it would have been good time to maybe do something else. Maybe an all-star flag game or something with non-NFL players or a mix of NFL players or NFL players versus the top flag football team in America. I don't know. But gone. Everything is gone about it. And I don't think anybody is happier than the players. Like, think about this. You're a fan of the Arizona Cardinals. Yes. I'm a fan of the Chicago Bears. Most of our off seasons are done once the regular season is done. Mm-hmm. Can you imagine if you're a stud on that team and you got to wait out another 3-4 weeks of football and your body is just, you know, mm-hmm. feeling good about itself only to go to Hawaii back in the day. It was always in Hawaii. Or go wherever and play a meaningless, relatively non-contact-ish football game. It's the most ridiculous thing in the world. This should have been done 20, 30 years ago. The Pro Bowl is gone. Nobody cares. The only people care is gamblers. Nobody else.
1: I'm thrilled it's gone. I'd rather there be nothing than what it was.
0: Having to discuss.
1: Yeah, having to discuss it. Even having it on my TV. It felt embarrassing to watch.
0: Yeah.
1: It was horrible. So I'm happy it's gone. You seem happy it's gone. I think most fans are probably happy it's gone.
0: We don't care. Like, even I shouldn't say I'm happy it's gone. Like, if they played it, I was not watching
1: exactly.
0: for a second.
1: Exactly.
0: So I think the only All-Star game that matters, the only one that I enjoy, is the one that I actually make a point of going out and watching, is the Major League Baseball, because you guys are still throwing the ball very hard, and guys are still trying to hit it out of the park. NBA, they try. Mm-hmm. It's okay.
1: It's gotten better, NBA.
0: It's gotten
1: one.
0: Better. NHL, no.
1: It's, yeah.
0: It's not my favorite.
1: Me neither.
0: No, I'll watch Hardest Shot, maybe. Watch which dude, you know, skates around the ice the fastest, more than the joy of watching the All-Star game. I get it. Corporate
1: panic
0: affair.
1: When they slip a little bit.
0: Yeah,
1: around. Yeah, just
0: blowing a tire around the turn there. I get it. Corporate affair for the kids out there, but mm-hmm. not really for me. So Pro Bowl is gone. Good riddance. And I'm sure the NFL PA was thrilled about this, right? Because they also are told, listen, we need people to be there because it's a major corporate event, and it actually probably still gets a decent rating. Because it's football, and there's the gambling element involved in that. There's a line on that game.
1: People are upset because they want more football, though. It's the only, like, we sit here with no football on, and we just miss football, but it's not real.
0: At that time of year, perhaps, yes.
1: Yeah.
0: Well, not a lot of football. You can watch college, you watch CFL. That's what I do, man. You don't need the Pro Bowl. One more. You watching the golf? You care about the golf? You're a golf guy?
1: You know I'm not.
0: No, zero. Okay.
1: I know.
0: I saw your boy, Vriona's becoming a golfer.
1: He's really getting into it.
0: He seems like he's enjoying it. He went out yesterday with, I believe, his girlfriend.
1: Yeah, now he's going today with his dad.
0: This is amazing. It's family golfing with Peter Vriona's. Guys should do a podcast on this or something. PGA Tournament, the FedEx Championship, the Tour Championship goes down this weekend. East Lake Golf Club, fantastic course. What do you think East Lake is? Take a guess.
1: No idea.
0: Just name an American city because I'm not going to let go. Just name an American city.
1: Boston.
0: Wrong. Close. Relatively close. Atlanta, GA. It's in Georgia. It's in Atlanta. The 30 best golfers in the world for the mother of all paydays. I believe the winner gets $20 million a year. We'll do this again next year, and then the format will change where I don't know if you've talked about it with Luca, that in 2 years from now, the format will change. They'll have the 30 best golfers in the world, and they're going to get down to the best 20. And then they're going to have a little tournament to finish off the season. It's going to be very March Madden-esque. So it's going to be mano, guys playing against each other like March Madness. And the beauty about this, the Players Association on the PGA signed up for this. So you know the players are going to want to be there, and players are going to want to win this because I would imagine it's mad money. Do you have anybody that you want to see win? Do you know any golfers? Have you heard of?
1: Yes. Like,
0: okay. So is there anybody?
1: Fleetwood.
0: Tommy Fleetwood.
1: Yeah.
0: That's your guy?
1: No, but I like his name.
0: Hey, man, it's got to start somewhere. And if you like the guy's name, Tommy Fleetwood is a great name. Go with it.
1: No, you know who else? I like what's Morikawa? Is that what?
0: Yeah, Colin?
1: Yeah, yeah.
0: Colin Morikawa?
1: I like him.
0: All right.
1: Yeah, one of those two.
0: Okay. Colin Morikawa teeing off at 124. Your boy Tommy Fleetwood teeing off at 112.
1: Okay.
0: I will be watching later on today. Looking forward to today and tomorrow, a little bit less so. Then hopefully catch the back nine on Sunday. Hey, man, it's nice because it's the best 30 golfers in the world.
1: Yeah.
0: So anytime they're going to a highlight, they're going or they're switching, they're moving around the course. It's going from one great player to another great player.
1: That'll make casual fans watch more, I think, just having
0: think
1: the top
0: so.
1: 30. Yeah, I'll tune
0: I know
1: in.
0: That my friends who are not fans of golf, but the casual fan, I think Connor can say he's a bit of a casual fan. He talks about how he'll intrigued by the majors, specifically the Masters. But I think also here, get the 30 best golfers in the world, $20 million payday. Not bad. Not bad at all. All right, Simon Sligas and Daniel Scheer for the next couple of days here on Campbell versus Gallo. NFL season is upon us. Today, the power rankings, because Gallo and the Campbell, they do these power rankings. Yeah. Daniel and I will do our power rankings. We start with the American Football Conference right after this.
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3: It's heavy on northbound to Cary from Sherbrooke up to Côte St. Catherine. Southbound side, busy down past Jean Talon. It backs up on the eastbound Tican at Côte de Liesse. Westbound side of the Met heavy through Saint-Michel and in from the south shore at La Fontaine Tunnel backing up from Montacville on the 20 and before Jean-Paul-Vincent on the 132. 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
0: Welcome back to Campbell versus Gallo on at TSN 690. Simon Slickus and Daniel Shear will take you to 2 o'clock today. Don't forget, have lunch between 12 and 1. I got 3 questions. So it's a triple hot topic. I had 2, but our boy Kel McCarr looks like he'll be signing soon. I don't know if that means today, but closer now than ever. So it's a triple hot topic for Habs Lunch, or you can text us at 11690. 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Tsilikas, no access to the text messages. We're having a struggle with my passwords and stuff like that. I'm hoping to have that resolved next week. But Daniel does have access to the text messages, so if you can't phone in during Habs Lunch, feel free to text in at 11690. 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Hot topic number one, opening night, opening roster. Who's your number 5, 6, and 7 defenseman for the Montreal Canadiens? 5, 6, and 7. Let me just tell you this. The names of Matheson, Gouley, Hudson, and Dobson are not in your 5, 6, and 7, so don't get cute. Who are your number 5, 6, and 7 defensemen on opening night? Question number two, hot topic number two. Daniel, very generic question. You happy with this offseason? Don't answer. Save it for later. Are you happy with this offseason? And number three, why not? One of the best players in the league is about to get a contract, Kale McCarr. What do you think his contract will look like? You can text those at 11690, and you can join us during Habs Lunch. 514-790-1690. But right now, Daniel, ready for the AFC Power Rankings. Oh, we got the music, huh? We got access to all their all the keys and all the everything. I love it. All right. You want to go first? You want me to go first? What do you want to do? Your number five or my number five? It's not a hard question.
1: You go.
0: Okay. Numero cinco, number five. Your Cincinnati Bengals at number five. I'm a little bit annoyed with the Bengals. I like Joe Burrow and everything. But I find Joe Burrow gets a pass for being a little bit of a prima donna-ish, complainer-ish, this and that. You know, like, dude, you wanted your receiver to be the highest paid wide receiver in football. You got it. You wanted your other receiver to be the highest paid number two receiver in football. They got it. They've drafted guys on the O-line. They've always tried to make life better than for you, the Bengals. I know that's not a very popular opinion, but that is actually factual. They've paid guys in and around the offense. Defense sucks because they have no more money, Joe. But Bengals at number five. I can say whatever I want about Joe Burrow. That offense could move the sticks. I believe the defense will be this much better. And that's not a lot, but that's all they need. Bengals at number five.
1: Simon?
0: You find him annoying a little bit sometimes? I like him, but you know what I mean? Like,
1: I get it.
0: They draft O-linemen. They spend money in free agency on O-linemen. And your wide receivers got bank. Stop. Just go out there and play football. Stay healthy, Joe. You're up.
1: I got the Texans.
0: Texans!
1: At number five. They would be way higher if I had absolutely any faith in C.J. Stroud.
0: Well, that's the thing, I guess, with that team, right?
1: Yeah, but I think the defense is just that good. Probably the best in the league, I would say.
0: I would say yes.
1: And if they could just get a little bit more out of that offense, they would probably be in my top three. But I'm going to go my number five.
0: See, spot. It's funny that you have... I have the Bengals at five. Just get anything out of your defense, you'll be okay. And you got the Texans at five. Just get anything out of your offense, and you'll be okay. So basically what we're saying, if there was a football team out there with the Bengals offense and the Texans defense, that's 17-0.
1: Yes.
0: All right, let's keep it going here. Wasn't a believer last year throughout the season, but I became a believer as the season went along. The Denver Broncos and healthy Bo Nix. Elite on defense, Bo Nix makes plays. Sean Payton, I would kind of, dude, you haven't won in a long time. Like, you won like 15 years ago or 10 years ago, whatever it was. Like, no, he's put together a very good football team. They also had the issues with Russell Wilson's contract, and they were under the gun when it came to their mathematics and their dollars and cents. And he's put a good football team together. I like what I saw from Bo Nix. I think the defense is elite. Mm-hmm. Give me the Denver Broncos at number four.
1: I got the Ravens.
0: The Ravens!
1: At number four. I'm a big Lamar believer. I know the NFL had him ranked at a 68th or something going into the season.
0: Yeah.
1: But that's because he was injured. I think he comes back healthy. Derrick Henry... absolute beast. The defense is good. I think that Zay Flowers, I know he had a pretty good year last year, 1,200 or 1,300 yards. I think he takes off even more this year. I think the offense is going to roll. I'm not going to say they're going to be unstoppable, but I think they're going to be better than they were in the last two seasons. Defense is very good. Coaching staff always has them prepared here. I think that they're going to be a much, much better team than they were last year. I'm a believer in them.
0: All right.
1: Simon.
0: I like what you're saying there. Yep. The Ravens, I wrote that down. Got the Texans and the Ravens at four. We will continue. Number three for me, Simon Seligas. I don't even know if you have him in your top five, but I do. I'm going to buy what everything Trevor Lawrence is selling. I think he's found his home. He's found his comfort level. He has the right coach on the sidelines. Brian Thomas Jr. is going to have a bounce back year. Their defense, probably the most underappreciated defense in all of football. I like your call with the Texans. I still don't think that's a very good football division.
1: Okay.
0: When you look at other teams that are in a dogfight against their division, some more quality opponents, I don't think the Jags have that other than the Texans. So I will say the Jags... I was a believer of Trevor Lawrence coming into this league. That team has finally turned the corner. Give me the Jacksonville Jaguars at number three.
1: I like it. I had them at six.
0: I had them at six. All right, fair enough.
1: My number three.
0: Numero trois.
1: The Kansas City Chiefs.
0: The Kansas City Chiefs.
1: I honestly, I don't know if they're going to be on your list or not. I wouldn't be shocked if they were.
0: I can't tell you my list, Brian.
1: I know.
0: That's not how it works.
1: A lot of people would not have them in their top five. I just think Patrick Mahomes, everyone's a little back and forth. I keep think he's going to come back. I think he's going to be absolutely fantastic. I think Rashee Rice is going to have a career year. And I think the Kenneth Walker addition is finally going to bring this offense over the top. I know, of course, they have their Super Bowls with Mahomes, but it's been a little while now. And I think Walker is tremendously going to help this team. I think they're... Simon, I know it's... These power rankings aren't based where I think they're going to finish at the end of the season. This is going into the season.
0: Yes, sir.
1: I'm not going to be shocked if they win the Super Bowl again, Simon.
0: Chiefs at number three.
1: Yeah.
0: And you... So I can't imagine who you have at one and two.
1: No, I'm just saying that I won't be shocked.
0: I would be shocked if you won this one.
1: Yeah.
0: I'd be shocked.
1: You would be shocked.
0: Yeah, okay. I would be shocked. Chiefs haven't been good in the last 2 years. I know there's a Super Bowl appearance in that. You watch that team play in that season. It was like a movie. Every ending went their way. Not taking anything away from greatness. Andy Reid, Patrick Mahomes, I get that. We'll leave it at that. Numero deux. Found a home here at TSN 690. Your Buffalo Bills at number two. I do believe that Josh Allen is the best football player in this league. James Cook is an outstanding running back. I'm going to tell you this. Didn't have a very good last year in Chicago. That's DJ Moore. But DJ Moore is a quality wide receiver. He's put up big numbers. Even when Justin Fields was not very good at getting him the football, he was put up big numbers in Carolina where he was playing with some of the lower level QB play in the league. DJ Moore is an outstanding route runner. Something Josh Allen needs. Khalil Shakir, Keon Coleman, much more athletic. Maybe they can open up the field for him. I don't know. I like the DJ Moore acquisition. They're still good on defense. But for this, it's very simple. I am buying everything Josh Allen is selling. He's the best football player in this league. And that's why I have the Bills at number two.
1: Yeah, but I do not have them at number two. I have the Broncos at number two. Defense is absolutely elite, and they were just a Bo Nix start away from taking down the Patriots last year. I think that game was 10-7 in the end in the AFC Championship game. If they had Bo Nix, I think that they ultimately end up destroying the Patriots in that game.
0: I don't know if they destroy them, but I'm with you. I think they beat the Patriots at home, yes.
1: And
0: so, what was the final score in that game?
1: 10-7? 10-7,
0: yeah,
1: I think.
0: Bo Nix gets you more than 7 points.
1: I think maybe it's 27.
0: And I do believe, I remember I was driving to Toronto listening to that game, and I do believe that game, 7 of the 10 points the Bills got was because they started a drive off a turnover inside the Broncos 20. So the touchdown that they got, was, I'm not going to say it was gifted to them, but they were gifted outstanding field position.
1: Yeah, so they are my number two. I think I'm not even the biggest Bo Nix believer. I just think he obviously is better than Stidham playing last year. And I think the defense and the offensive weapons with Bo Nix are really going to push them over the top. I really like the Waddle acquisition. I think him and Bo Nix will look very good together. They're my number two.
0: I like Waddle as well. Great route runner, good hands. Had some good moments with the Miami Dolphins, but I think definitely he will help Denver Broncos. So one more for me.
1: Yeah.
0: So I don't have the Ravens just yet.
1: Yep.
0: I don't have the Pats just yet. I don't have the Chiefs just yet. I don't have your Texans just yet. So there's four teams, only one spot left.
1: Okay.
0: Daniel, you had him at number four. I have him number one. I do this all the time. I buy everything Lamar Jackson is selling, and I end up not wanting what I want. Never looks, turns out the result I want in a playoff game. I like this Baltimore squad.
1: Okay.
0: I think you're still going to get excellent quality play from Derrick Henry. I still think he's elite. I'm not going to blame anything on Harbaugh. Mm-hmm. He's not there. Maybe a little bit of change. Mike McCarthy, say what you want. Mike McCarthy, I watched him play with Coach Aaron Rodgers. Aaron Rodgers looked brilliant. I watched him coach with Dak Prescott. He's made Dak Prescott look brilliant. He knows how to move the sticks. He has a great offensive mind. I think this will help Lamar Jackson a little bit more so than Harbaugh did, than John Harbaugh did. So from that standpoint, I like the move for Lamar Jackson. I'll go with the Ravens and the 1-2 punch of Jackson and Henry. If they can stay healthy on the defensive side of the ball, Roquan Smith, when healthy, is a baller. And Kyle Hamilton's one of the best football players in this league as well. Whatever, man. I'm a sucker for Lamar. I love the way he plays. I got the Ravens at one. That's more my heart picking this than my mind. Number one for you, Daniel.
1: So neither of us have the Patriots in our top five.
0: I don't. These are all quality teams. The Patriots are quality teams, but I can only put five quality teams in there.
1: I want to see the Patriots first in this with the schedule that they have. It's a way tougher schedule than
0: Bears
1: they had last
0: year. Bears got the same schedule. Sucks. The first place schedule.
1: But I am still a Bills believer.
0: All right.
1: I got them at number one. Josh Allen, the best football player on planet Earth. The defense, it's got to improve. It's a little bit better than it was last year. I just think that Josh Allen could carry a team like no one else, but they got to get over the hump eventually, right? James Cook was so good last year. I think he'll be even better this year. DJ Moore, I think he'll be okay.
0: I think that's all they need.
1: You think that? I think you're right. That
0: I think it's all they
1: just
0: need.
1: Okay.
0: You saw how far they got without DJ Moore last year in the playoffs.
1: Exactly.
0: They were a quote-unquote completion interception, depending on who you ask, from winning that game. I just think DJ Moore is a quality wide receiver. He's not Ja'Marr Chase. He's not Justin Jefferson, but he is a quality wide receiver.
1: Even when they're not looking their best, the Bills, they're so close to taking any team down. This is the year, Simon. They're going to the Super Bowl.
0: They got the home here at TSN 690, the Buffalo Bills. Every one of their games here on TSN 690, minus maybe one or two games that the Habs are playing. So maybe
1: for
0: the first time ever, TSN 690 can call the home of the Super Bowl champion, Buffalo Bills.
1: Maybe.
0: We shall see. All right, so one more time. I got the Bengals at 5, the Broncos at 4, the Jags at 3, Bills at 2, Ravens at 1. Daniel's got the Texans at 5, the Ravens at 4, the Chiefs at 3. I'm not buying what the Chiefs are selling.
1: Okay.
0: I'm off that bandwagon. Yep. Broncos at 2, and the Buffalo Bills at 1. Do me a favor, pull out the AFC standings. I just want you to be looking at them. You got them in front of you? Take 2 seconds.
1: From last year?
0: Yeah,
1: or
0: even this year. It doesn't matter. I just want you to look at every team in the American Football Conference. You got it?
1: Yeah, got it.
0: Look at it?
1: Yeah, looking.
0: Up and down?
1: Yeah, looking.
0: What's the worst team in the AFC?
1: Ooh.
0: I don't think it's the Raiders.
1: The Jets. No, the Dolphins.
0: Dolphins?
1: Yeah.
0: Not the Browns?
1: Dolphins.
0: Titans?
1: I think they're going to be improved.
0: All right. Jets are the worst team in football?
1: Dolphins, I say.
0: You said the Dolphins are the worst team in football? Yeah, I'm right there. Jets or Dolphins will be the worst team in football. And I don't think they get to pick up any wins against the Bills or the Patriots. So right there, you're pretty much starting off at 0-4. And if they split the games amongst themselves, they're at 1-5. Yeah, tough year, I think, for the Jets and Dolphins. A tough year for a lot of teams. Mm-hmm. But if you know anything about next year's NFL entry draft, there are 5, maybe 6 quarterbacks coming out. I'm not saying they're going to be franchise quarterbacks, but they're better quarterbacks than the teams that are going to be selecting them to have on their roster. They're better than Shedeur Sanders. They're better than... Is Geno Smith with the Jets again?
1: Yes.
0: Yeah. Who's quarterbacking the Dolphins? I have no idea.
1: Willis.
0: Oh.
1: Malik Willis. I
0: saw him against the Bears, against Green Bay. Yeah. I think he's very serviceable. I don't know if he's a starter for 17 weeks. But if your team sucks at football this year, that is the saving grace for all of us.
1: Yeah.
0: That there is a top-heavy 5-6 guys that are coming out as highly projected starting quarterbacks in next year's NFL entry draft.
1: So, go Cardinals.
0: The Cardinals are going 0-6 in the division.
1: Maybe they'll go 0-17.
0: Daniel, you don't want to think that. You don't want to say, like, even when the Bears sucked, like, you know, even when the Habs suck or the Lakers suck, I don't tune in to watch them lose. Like, I don't know, come on, smash Caleb Williams. You know, I don't want to win this game because it never happens. I don't want to see Nick Suzuki or Luka Doncic get run over and blow an ACL. I never cheer for my team to lose. But sometimes when the game is done, you reflect after a loss. You're saying, hey, it's not the worst loss in the world. And for the Cardinals this year, going 0-17 might not be the worst thing that happened to them.
1: I'll be at one of their games.
0: Which one?
1: Planning it. I should be there.
0: You're playing the Bears? We can go together.
1: No, I'm going to go to MetLife against the Giants.
0: That's nice. At least a nice weekend in New York City is very nice.
1: Yeah,
0: that's good. I'm trying to do that too. I'm trying to get Sean Starr to join me.
1: Oh, yeah.
0: I believe December 13th.
1: Okay.
0: Bears in Miami. Because when I want to watch the Bears travel, I like to go to a city that I can enjoy for 24. No disrespect to the great city of Buffalo. I love it, but
1: warm.
0: Yeah, you know, it's December. Like, I don't want to leave minus 10 to go to minus 10. Like, let's get some T-shirts going here, right?
1: So, go with the fam.
0: Huh?
1: Go with the family.
0: No, kids are in school. When we say fam, you mean my family?
1: Yeah, but vacation, you know, don't they get Christmas?
0: School, kid. Not on December 13th.
1: When's Christmas break?
0: What school did you go to let you out December 13th?
1: When's Christmas break? January?
0: No, I'm just thinking it's a little bit closer to the 21, 22, 23.
1: Oh, okay. I don't remember.
0: I'm just saying, Daniel. Like, December 13th, both kids are in school. So, no kid. I'm not the guy to travel with. I don't know.
1: So, you'll go for like a weekend to Florida.
0: I think we're trying to do it with Sean Starr as we leave on Thursday.
1: Okay.
0: And believe it or not, I'd like to leave Sunday, Uber it from Hard Rock Stadium. Hard Rock Stadium to wherever the damn airport is. Wrap it up. Be back in Montreal late at night. We're all back at work on Monday. Maybe not Sean because he has to get up at 3:30 in the morning. But at least I can be back at work on Monday. Yeah. So leave Thursday. Arrive Thursday. I don't know. What do you do in Florida? You been to Florida?
1: Yeah.
0: You know, we shop.
1: Shop.
0: A little bit of golf.
1: Sure.
0: Maybe not. Whatever.
1: Eat good food.
0: Meh.
1: I go to Top Golf.
0: Oh, that's nice. I've never been.
1: Really?
0: Well, there's no one here.
1: Okay. They're all over the States.
0: I haven't been to the States. Last time I've been to the States was to Plattsburgh. because my daughters wanted to go to Plattsburgh. They had never been to Plattsburgh. They heard about Plattsburgh, and I'm like, okay.
1: I think there's a Topgolf.
0: There is no Topgolf in Plattsburgh. I was very disappointed that I hadn't been to Plattsburgh in like 30 years, and they still haven't redone like a facelift of the mall there. So Starbucks, a Target, and a Dick's Sporting Good. That's it. And the Starbucks is in the Target. Yeah. It's not. Yeah. There's no top.
1: No, there's not.
0: Obviously not. It's like a $1 trillion facility. Like, that's not what people in Plattsburgh do. They don't do the Top Golf thing. Went to the Dunkin' Donuts. It was outstanding. Outstanding. Had a coffee. Outstanding. Had a Boston cream. Outstanding. So last time I went to the States was probably a year and a half ago, and we went to lovely Plattsburgh.
1: There's one close to Plattsburgh.
0: What does that mean? Like where? New York City? That's 5-hour drive, 6-hour drive.
1: Holtsville.
0: Never even heard of it. Holtsville, New York.
1: It's like a
0: 3-hour Holtsville, Vermont.
1: Drive. Okay, that's it's not
0: that's that not bad. 3 hours, but is it Holtsville, Vermont?
1: New York.
0: New York? Maybe on the way to New York City?
1: Yeah, I think so.
0: If I ever plan to go to New York City. Yeah, because my family's going to love that. On a drive to New York City, I'm going to stop and hit a bucket. It's exactly what they want to hear.
1: Topgolf is fun.
0: It looks fantastic.
1: And I don't even love golf.
0: No, I had a buddy who went to Vegas, and they did it, and it was a blast.
1: I did it there,
0: if you
1: too.
0: Don't know what Topgolf is, it is a driving range on the most ultimate steroids you can possibly imagine. Next level, bottle service, booths, all the nonsense that comes with the
1: building. I went to the one in Vegas.
0: It was spectacular, no? Good.
1: Oh,
0: good
1: man.
0: For you. Everyone has come with you?
1: Yeah, he was there. Yeah, he was there.
0: Simon Slickus, Daniel Scheer. This is Campbell versus Gallo on TSN 690. We'll go around the National Hockey League with our friend from SiriusXM NHL, Dave McCarthy, right after this.
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5: We have a police operation on northbound Ikari at Plamondon, backing up traffic from Turcotte. Southbound Ikari heavy to Plamondon, and it's slow on the westbound Metropolitan from Papineau to Ikari. 20 westbound heavy from Angrignon through Ville-Saint-Pierre. Eastbound side of the 20 moving well. Think Mexico's just about beaches? Think again. 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I'm Debbie Marcellos from the CJAD 800 Traffic Center.
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0: Welcome back to Campbell versus Gallo on TSN 690. Simon Slickus in for Mitch Gallo. Over there, the role of Sean Campbell, played by Daniel Scheer. Campbell back at the end. Gallo back at the end of September. He's on paternity leave. Word on the street was that he had brought baby Mateo into the building. Were you here, Daniel?
1: I wasn't here. I wasn't here.
0: No. Missed that. Okay, so he brought showing him around. Welcome to TSN. You know? And Campbell will be back at work, but Campbell will be back at work on Friday night. Pre-game kickoff right around 7:30. Game kicks off at 8:30. The Montreal Alouettes versus the Winnipeg Blue Bombers in Winnipeg. We'll have Sean Campbell and Marc Rubliet with the call. Joining us now, Toronto correspondent for NHL.com and the host of the host of the Sunday brunch on Sirius XM NHL, our friend Dave McCarthy. Dave, how you doing?
2: Good, Simon. What's up, buddy?
0: Not much. Minding my own business today. And then, boom, I'm looking for some hockey talk, Dave. You know, there's a couple of stories out there. But here we go. It was going to be Cale Makar, Quinn Hughes. Who flinches first? Who gets the contract done first? Word on the street is, Elliot Friedman earlier today, it looks like the Makar deal is close. So one of the questions we have today, Dave, is what do you expect that contract to look like? Years and dollars and cents.
2: Yeah, I would. This is an interesting one here, right? Because he could go in a variety of different directions. He could go 8 years up until September 15th, and you know, you wonder, do you want to get the security? Do you want to get the long-term deal locked in so you don't have to think about it in 4 years? You know, the number is going to be big, but the salary cap is likely to continue to rise over the next 4 to 5 years. So if you go 8 years, do you leave yourself short? If it's around $20 million, even at 8 years, how short do you really feel if, in fact, that's what it turns out to be? Do you know what I mean? Yeah, you can always get more. But I think it comes down to what his preference is. I would be surprised if it's 8 years, not because I see Cale Makar as a greedy type. I just find that shorter-term deals tend to work better for everybody involved. You never know what the future holds in professional sports when you sign a deal of that length. And, you know, this is a team that by the end of 8 years, if he signs 8 years, will look a lot different than it does right now and will be a lot older than it is right now. And will they necessarily be as competitive as we all expect them to be this year? I think it leaves everybody a little bit of flexibility. That's why I was not against seeing Austin Matthews sign the deal that he signed a couple of years ago, a four-year deal, so that by the time he's 31, 32, everybody has a chance to reevaluate with where the team is at. And quite honestly, I think if the team is in a good place, I don't think in Austin Matthews' case anybody will be against, including him, re-signing. If not, you know, then people can move on and it doesn't get messy. And so I see that being the case here with Cale Makar. I'd expect probably a 4, maybe a 5-year deal. And I would expect it to start with a 2. I really would, just because if anybody deserves that, Cale Makar is probably that guy. And I think that's probably a reason as to why Quinn Hughes has been waiting. I don't think he owes Minnesota anywhere near as much as there is in terms of sentimental value with Cale Makar and the Avalanche. I don't think Cale Makar was ever going to leave Colorado. So I think Quinn was looking at it and saying, well, let's see what this guy signs for. And then he'll set the market, and then I can come in right around that. And if not, he's quite happy to go to free agency. Yeah, people in Minnesota would be upset, but not to the same degree as if Cale Makar was like, yeah, I don't know about that. I think I'm going to have to test the market. That'd be a much bigger issue.
0: Yeah, so I said perhaps 8 and 20, and if it's a 4 or 5 year deal, just above $20 million. I don't know, somewhere along those lines. But you mentioned something that Daniel and I mentioned before. Nathan McKinnon's got 4 years left on his deal. You think maybe they try to, you know, Cale Makar's thinking, him and his representatives are like, well, let's take this out to as long as Nate is here. Maybe a year past. Nate is not the end of the world, but maybe that's one of the reasons why. Because I'm with you, Dave. I love what Matthews has done with his contract. Let's test free agency. And not only that, let's see where I am as a player. Let's see where this team is a player. And if we have to move on, let's move on. So I think Cale Makar probably goes down that road as well. And do you think that the 4 year for Nathan McKinnon has anything to do with his short term contract?
2: Yeah, it would make sense, right? Why wouldn't you want to have flexibility when Nathan MacKinnon comes up to see what it is that he's going to do so that you can make an informed decision about your future? Now, the caveat here when you're comparing to the Toronto Maple Leafs is the fact that those fellas in Colorado already have a nice silver trophy on their mantelpiece. So it's not like they have to go chasing a Stanley Cup if they feel like they're not going to be able to win in Colorado in 4 or 5 years' time. It would maybe give you a little more impetus to go very long-term, right? In the sense that, well, if we're not competitive, it is what it is, but it's not like I got to go chasing a cup and all that type of thing. But in saying all that, I think when you've played in a situation like Cale Makar has that is extremely competitive throughout the duration of your career, I think it's tough for any competitor to really be in a situation at the end of your career, toward the end of your career, where you know you're not going to be competitive. So even if you have won, I don't sense that Cale Makar is a guy that just wants to ride off into the sunset in a non-competitive situation, which is, again, why I think a shorter-term deal would make sense.
0: And when you go to Quinn Hughes here, are you thinking that playing with his brothers matters more so than winning or getting paid? And there's nothing wrong with that. If your most favorite thing you want to do is play professional ice hockey with your brothers, and that's the first and foremost thing you want to do, good on you. But do you think that's higher on his list than just landing on a winner?
2: Well, I think he can get all of it, to be honest with you. I think he can play with his brothers. I think he will get paid. And I think if he plays with his brothers, if it happens to be on the New Jersey Devils, I think they're a team that has at least a good percentage of the pieces to build itself into a contending organization. So I don't really see that as a discussion point, as a choice that Quinn has to make. I think he's fully capable of getting all of it. And I do think playing with his brothers is important to him. From everything that I gather about his family is that they're very, very tight. And as you said, Simon, why wouldn't you want to do that? But if he decides that he's going to come to New Jersey and wants to come to New Jersey, it's not like he's going to come for 10. You know, they're gonna find a way to pay Quinn Hughes what he's worth as well, because he's just that good and he has that kind of clout and he can demand that, and I think he'll get it. So it basically comes down to what he wants to do. If Minnesota blows the doors off for Quinn, I don't think he'd be against re-signing in Minnesota and potentially on a shorter term deal that lines up with the expiration of Jack's deal in New Jersey. That would make sense. But if not, you know, I could see an appetite of saying, well, then I'll just test free agency, and then it becomes a bit of a sticking point for Minnesota in terms of what they want to do. Do they really believe, if it gets to that point, that he would actually entertain returning to Minnesota at that point? Or does it become pretty obvious that that's probably something that means, yeah, I'm going to go elsewhere, and then you have to be compelled to try to make a move on that, like the Carolina Hurricanes did with Mikko Rantanen? You don't want a guy of that caliber to be able to walk out the door and get nothing back for him.
0: Simon Slegers and Daniel Scheer. This is Campbell versus Gallo on TSN 690 in conversation with Dave McCarthy. Daniel?
1: Yeah, Dave, now moving on from the defenseman to goaltending, I feel like it's quieted down a little bit now on the Connor Hellebuyck front, but I'm hearing a little bit of rumors here and there still. Do you think that Connor Hellebuyck starts the season in Winnipeg, or is there still a realistic chance of him ending up somewhere else, you think?
2: Yeah, I still think there's a realistic chance that he starts the season in another location. I really do. I do get that sense that he would very much welcome a start in a different marketplace that he feels has the ability to contend a little bit more so than the Winnipeg Jets do right now. I think that's a really difficult division that Winnipeg is in right now with Colorado, with Dallas. I think Utah is going to play themselves into a situation where they're more near the top end of that division than even the middle, if you will. I guess the wild card is to see what happens with Minnesota. And if they lose Quinn Hughes, I think they'll still be a good team, but they're more gettable. If he stays, I think they're without question in the top end of that division, and then it becomes just that much more difficult for Winnipeg. And so, yeah, I get the sense from what I've heard, and remember, I was one of the first people to indicate that there could be trouble ahead back in April. I still get that sense when it comes to Connor Hellebuyck and the Winnipeg Jets. Question is, though, you know, landing places and what would be palatable to Connor, where it's a winning environment in a city that he'd like to play, that conversely requires a goaltender and has the ability to fit him in. Now, I think his contract, given where the salary cap is going, is extremely manageable, right? What has he got, 4 or 5 years left? At 8.5, that is a hell of a deal, a hell of a deal. So I don't think that's the biggest issue, but certainly if you're a team that is looking to contend, you know, who's a goalie away at this point that can fit that number in? That's something to keep in mind, but I do think, yes, Daniel, there's a good chance that he starts the season elsewhere.
0: So that's a big name, but just wondering, between now and the kickoff of the season, Dave, do you expect any player movement from, you know, teams settling into camp, perhaps, and looking at the rosters and maybe general managers getting back at it?
2: Yeah, I do. I think there always is in early September. Like we've talked about, there's a number of different circumstances that require some sort of a conclusion one way or the other. I think we said if Quinn Hughes doesn't sign, I think Minnesota has to look very seriously about moving him along. We haven't mentioned Dylan Larkin, but the sense that I get there is that there is still absolutely an appetite on Dylan's part to move elsewhere. I do not think that relationship, even with Steve Yzerman out as general manager, has been repaired to any extent. So, you know, there's another guy that if you are looking for a second-line center, like a really good second-line center on a contending team, I think he's a guy that could fill that role at a pretty manageable number. Now, the problem with Dylan Larkin's situation is that he has kept his list of destinations extremely small. And if you're Detroit, you're not just going to move him on for nothing. So, you know, that's something that I think we're going to see a conclusion on one way or the other. You know, and I think there's still some free agents out there that that are interesting. There's someone, you know, you guys would be familiar with him, not that you saw him all that much. Somebody rolled a dice on Patrick Laine. I still think Riley Smith is a really effective player that can come into a team and could play in a variety of different roles. Quite honestly, I'm surprised that he has not signed yet, because I do not think he would break the bank, but I think he would provide a team with tremendous versatility up and down the lineup. He can

0: to start the season.
1: So now just looking at the overall state of the NHL, what team do you think has the most pressure on it going into the 2026-2027 season? Maybe not necessarily to win the Cup, but to prove its current direction is actually working.
0: Oh, that's a good question. That's a really good question. Like, I think Washington has some degree of pressure, but I don't know if it's pressure more so than expectations, because I think they had a really good summer, and I like the look of that team. I could see them, without question, being a contender in the Metro Division, and it's probably Alexander Ovechkin's last year, so maybe there's a little bit of pressure there. But, I think part of what Washington did this summer was, one, beef their team up to give themselves a chance to be really competitive in what probably is Alex Ovechkin's last year, but also beyond that, right? Like, you bring in Alex Tuch. That's a really good acquisition. You bring in Jordan Kyrou. It's a really good acquisition. I think those were done with thought toward both fronts. Be competitive this year, but also minimize the impact of Ovechkin's departure when it does occur. So I guess a little bit of pressure to be good this year, but I like their offseason. I don't think there's as much pressure, so to speak, because I think they've built themselves into a team that's going to have the ability to take a few kicks at it over the next 3 or 4 or 5 years. Probably, I guess the team with the most pressure, per se, I think would be the Edmonton Oilers. Because
2: 100%. It's got to be them.
0: Right, because there's the elephant in the room of, if it doesn't go well this year, talk about a guy whose contract is coming to an end in 97. Does he start to look elsewhere? You roll the dice, you bring in Mike Babcock, who quite honestly I think is going to be a good hire for this Oilers team. I really do. But if it goes south again this year, then you're looking at it in the summer next year thinking, what do we do from here? Do we really have to start to look at moving some pieces along? And that includes Connor McDavid, because 2 years in a row of falling below expectations might be an indicator that the team as it's constructed just is not going to be good enough to get where they want to go.
2: Dave, appreciate you joining us on short notice, man. Always a pleasure.
0: Always for you, buddy. Great being on.
2: Thank you, Dave. Dave McCarthy, great follow on X. Dave A. McCarthy, also a part of the SiriusXM NHL family. Simon Slickus and Daniel Scheer. Daniel, how are you feeling? 10 minutes away from going 1-on-1. Well, he's not the great one. He's 0-3 against you. This is like you're like he's Brady. You're like Eli Manning. You are the Eli Manning to Jimmy G's Tom Brady.
1: I'm trying to think career record against him now. I'm 3-0 in the past 3 weeks. I think I'm maybe 5-3 in career.
2: Oh, okay. It's not as impressive.
1: Maybe 6-3
2: would be
1: maybe
2: impressive.
1: 6-3. I think I'm 6-3.
2: All right. Let's get it going here. Simon Slickus and Daniel Scheer. This is Camel versus Gallo on TSN 690. Habs and the Jets will have themselves an alumni game. We got the rosters for those games right after this.
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6: We have some volume on the Met West between St. Michel and DeCary. Northbound DeCary just slows around Côte Saint-Catherine. 20 west from Ongrignon heavy through to Norman, but the eastbound side of the 20 is problem-free. 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
23: Hi, I'm Samuel Piet, and you're listening to Campbell versus Gallo on TSN 690. Who the hell is winning this thing?
24: Is that Sam there with the who the hell is winning this thing?
23: Yeah.
24: I like it. All right. Welcome back to Campbell versus Gallo on TSN 690. Simon Slickus and Daniel Shear, about 10 minutes away from the mother of all pop quizzes, Jimmy G versus Daniel Shear. I have my topic. It's ready to go. A couple of things. So we got ourselves a alumni game between the Winnipeg Jets and the alumni, of course, of the Montreal Canadiens. That goes on October 24th. Daniel, I'm going to run off the Habs players, and you tell me perhaps a memory or something you remember this player. And maybe if you don't remember nothing, because you're a young dude, that's all you got to say. Paul Byron.
25: The goal against Toronto.
24: 100%. 100%. Guillaume Latendresse. Remember Guillaume?
25: Yeah, of course.
24: Okay, good play.
25: I remember him not being a bust, but everyone was very excited for him.
24: Good player, just didn't work out here. A lot of pressure. Maybe pressed into service a little bit too early. It's one of those things that when we hear some of the contributors here at TSN 690, go spend some time with the American Hockey League affiliate. You can never burn a player that way. Gil might be a guy that may be pressed in a little bit too quickly into service.
25: And I remember his trade with Benoit Pouliot.
24: To the Wild, right?
25: Yeah.
24: All right, Maxime LaPierre.
25: The goal against Pittsburgh in the playoffs, game six. I was there right in the front. Couldn't believe my eyes. Nicest playoff goal I've honestly ever seen in person.
24: Nice. Well done. Michael Camilleri.
25: The one knee one timer.
24: Oh, man. Michael Camilleri will never get enough credit in the city.
25: No.
24: Talk about players that go on a heater. Nick Suzuki, Cole Caulfield, whoever, Carey Price, all these players that, you know, Habs went to the final, couple in the bubble last year. They went to the ultimate semifinal. Mm-hmm. They went to the Eastern Conference final. We always talk about Yaroslav Halak. Michael Camilleri was the best Montreal Canadiens player in a playoff in the last 30 years.
25: Mm-hmm.
24: The guy was a beast. We forget the one knee, little quick little fist pump. He was on fire that playoff.
25: And I remember the little rumor that he moved into a house right near all my friends.
24: Oh.
25: So
24: we could not confirm or deny that rumor?
25: I think
24: what part of the city?
25: In Côte Saint-Luc, actually.
24: Very nice. It's nice. Very nice. Near the highway?
25: Near the highway?
24: Near, like, I don't know, the carry? I don't know. Like
25: no, where? Near, like, Cavendish Mall.
24: There you go. Maybe likes to be around the mall. I don't know. What do we say? Do we say Eric Cole?
25: No, you didn't.
24: Eric Cole?
25: It's
24: a good year with Max Pacioretty, David Darnay. That was fun.
25: Score like 20 goals.
24: More than that.
25: More than maybe 30. Oh, no, not 30.
24: I'm going to say over 30. Yeah, punch that up. Over 30.
25: Canadians?
24: I'm going to say yes.
25: Maybe 25?
24: No. More than that. I'm ready to go over. Over whatever number you got. Want to bet a latte? You drink coffee or no?
25: No,
24: I remember that about you.
25: Yeah.
24: Always found that weird.
25: God, he had 35.
24: Told ya.
25: I forgot about that year.
24: Glenn Metropolitan. He was on the same team.
25: He was on that same team.
24: Camilleri and the boys there. Conference final. Yeah. Okay, cool. Matthew Dandino.
25: Yeah.
24: I don't remember like greatness with the Habs or anything like that, but I remember him with the Red Wings, and I remember one of the elite skaters in the National Hockey League. An incredible skater. Brandon Prust.
25: The fights, I guess. But he was a big contributor in one of their playoff series against the Rangers?
24: Maybe. And that was his former club, too.
25: Yeah, exactly.
24: I remember that he whipped the gonk and he called the called the Ottawa coach a big fat walrus.
25: Yes.
24: That was amazing. when it comes to Habs fashion, if I think of the greatness when it comes to fashion, PK Subban, a little bit too loud for my taste.
25: Okay.
24: Brandon Prust, bang.
25: Mm-hmm.
24: Always look sharp. Mm-hmm. Always look sharp. David Darnay.
25: Playing on that top line, and he had that one great season. Yeah,
24: wasn't a top line center, was pressed into that.
25: Yes.
24: Kid tried his best. Never had a problem with David Darnay.
25: No.
24: Punching outside of his weight class, never his fault.
25: I watched a Habs playoff game this year with him randomly in a bar.
24: Nice!
25: It was.
24: Why did you tell him to join us on TSN 690? That would have been the right thing to do right there. Say, hey, dude, you know my quick story, Martin Saint-Louis?
25: Yeah.
24: Ran into Martin Saint-Louis. His family lived near my family.
25: Okay.
24: And walk into an ice cream store. Martin Saint-Louis was there. This is Martin Saint-Louis playing for the Rangers, not the head coach.
25: No.
24: Playing, I believe, playing for the Rangers. We're getting ice cream. He's getting ice cream with his kids. I'm getting ice cream with my kids. I asked him to come on TSN 690. The guy on hold, Jimmy G, who was on hold, getting ready to go. I said, listen, you're not going to give... I said, Marty, you're not giving me your number. I totally get that. 514-790-1690. Whenever you want to call, tomorrow I'll be hosting the morning show with Elliot Price. Well, Elliot will be hosting. I'll be there as well. You want to come and talk pucks? By all means, please do. So Ellie and I are just talking, I don't know, we're talking NBA, whatever it was. And in our headsets, the producer can speak to us without the audience hearing. And he's like, hey guys, there's a guy on line one saying it's Martin Saint-Louis. I'm like, my goodness gracious, the guy actually called.
25: He actually called.
24: That's my favorite Martin Saint-Louis story. Made me a little bit biased. I'm a big fan of his coaching. I'm a monster fan of his coaching. Has nothing to do with the fact that he called the morning show, but I always found that very cool. That's all.
25: Where'd you go for ice cream?
24: It's in St. Dorothy.
25: Okay.
24: I forget what it's called. I think it was called Lollipop for a little bit. Now it's a sushi place.
25: Oh, okay.
24: Yeah. You're not going to find yourself there. You're married already,
25: yeah,
24: right?
25: Yeah.
24: Okay, because down the street, there's a very popular wedding dress place. Is that what you call it?
25: Dress.
24: Very super popular. Okay. Like super duper.
25: Really?
24: One of the most, I've been told, one of the most popular wedding. No, because I'm a guy.
25: St. Dorothy.
24: I'm a guy. Why would I know? Why would I have a name of a wedding drug? Like, let's listen. It's not sexist commentary. I'm a dude. Why would you think I know the name of a bridal shop? Do you know the name of any bridal shop?
25: No, I just know that there's one on Queen Mary that my wife went to.
24: Me too. Mine was on Park Avenue. That's okay. All I know. You got one? Sandor? You punching? Is that
25: I'm looking it up.
24: Yeah, it's super famous. Super famous. I'm telling you, like, you walk by there on a Friday, Saturday, or Sunday, and it's brides everywhere. It's en principal.
25: Okay.
24: Mm-hmm. Dale Weiss. Big time overtime goals.
25: Yeah, big, yes.
24: Big time overtime goals. Mike Keane? You remember Mike Keane?
25: Yeah,
24: too old for that?
25: But.
24: Captain, man.
25: Yeah.
24: Chris Weidman? Good dude.
25: Yeah.
24: That's all I got for Chris Weidman. Good dude. Marc-Antoine Bergeron, part of that team that went to the conference final.
25: Huge slap shot.
24: Huge banger. Yeah. Absolutely. François Bouillon?
25: Yeah.
24: Remember, undersized, beating people up. Loved it. Patrice Brisebois? Very good defenseman. Yeah. Got treated very badly by the fans. Bob Gainey took that care of that. Patrice Brisebois.
25: One of my good friends is his neighbor. Direct neighbor. So that's
24: The Breezer?
25: Yeah.
24: Don't mention where that is.
25: I'm not going
24: to
25: say.
24: We don't need people showing up to Patrick Bourgeois' home telling them that we're Daniel Shear's friends. Andre Markov, to me, the last 50, 60, maybe 100 years of hockey for the Montreal Canadiens, the most underappreciated player in this franchise's history. Andre Markov, to me, was outstanding. Ripped up his knee, I don't know, 11 times, kept coming back. David Savard. It's unfair. David played like a year ago. Like, come on, Dave. Already in the alumni. I love it. I love it. Stéphane Quintal? Quality good defenseman, Stéphane Quintal. You remember Stéphane Quintal? A little bit too young, right?
25: Too young, but I know the player.
24: Okay. Yann Denis?
25: Oh, yeah.
24: Not a long stay here with the Canadiens, but okay.
25: I think I liked his mask when I was a kid.
24: Fantastic.
25: Yeah.
24: And Jaroslav Halak. Massive. Massive. When we talk about that. The run was massive. The coaches? Lucien Desbois. You're definitely too young to remember Lucien Desbois. And Chris Nyland, baby. Let's go. Chris behind the bench. I haven't spoken to Chris or texted him about him. I'm going to tell him. I want him to suit up. And I want him to look like I'm $1 million. Chris is going to put on the tie. He's going to look like Scotty Bowman back there. Looking forward to that. So that's it. That's the alumni team for the Habs. Like that team.
25: Text from Sandra here.
24: Yeah, text from Sandra.
25: It's called Vezina. Vezina?
24: No.
25: No?
24: Oh, it could be.
25: Yeah, the wedding dress place.
24: Oh, yeah? Is it called Vezina?
25: Vezina.
24: Because there's a very popular clothing, like in St. Tropez, called Vezina. It's for, I believe, this men.
25: And I live in St. Dorothy right near there.
24: Okay.
25: So there you go.
24: Massive.
25: Vezina on Principal.
24: Okay, cool. Yeah. I didn't know that was a name. Because when I think Vezina, I think there's a, or Vezina, I think there's a place right off Centropolis in Laval that has a relatively high-end clothing for men. So, all right, Vezina.
25: Oh, Angelo confirmed it. Angelo, Simon's favorite Purolator guy.
24: There, he's a Purolator boy. Shows up to my house every once in a while because my wife is out and my daughters are out of control. Dude. You have no idea, Daniel. You have no idea the amount of people that attend that wedding shop on Fridays, Saturdays, and Sundays. Good on them, man. Good little local business. Well done. All right, let's take a break. What you've all been waiting for, Jimmy G, Daniel Shear, part 10. Because we believe this is the 10th time that these guys are matching up, or Daniel's just making up stats.
25: No, he's
24: 6-3 versus Jimmy G. We'll get into the pop quiz right after this.
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11: Montreal police have suspended a fourth officer in their...
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14: 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Once again, we're...
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15: Campbell versus Gallo, where Gallo defends small players like they're puppies. 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TSN 690.
24: Welcome back. Oh, we got music. My bad.
16: I get it. I apologize. Happiness. Hi.
24: I forgot. Of course. The man's got his walk-up music.
16: No. You know, a psychopathic killer. And I said, yeah, but she's so much fun. Jesse Pulcherjarvi.
24: I hate this song. We got to do better than this. We got to do better for James. I can't. Can we just cut? This song's terrible. Jimmy!
17: Good morning, Simon.
24: Hey, buddy. What's going on?
17: All good. How are you doing this morning with Daniel Scheer?
24: I do great. I saw you earlier this morning. That was That's always great. Nice to see you, my friend.
17: Jimmy, thank you. Likewise.
24: Yeah. How's your summer been, James?
17: Very busy. Lots of work at CJD, TSN 690. Uh-huh. I umpire a lot, including your friend Angelo Orlando from UP. He delivers all sorts of stuff to you. He goes, Jimmy, I love you as an umpire, but I love Simon Talikas as a host even more. I see him so much. He loves you,
24: yeah,
17: Simon.
24: He just sent in a text message answering one of our questions, so that's good.
17: Yeah, no, I just heard you and Daniel talk about all those tabs.
24: Summer's been good to you, Jim?
17: Yes, it has been.
24: All right, fantastic. Daniel, I got to play it even here. You know, so how you been, Daniel? Summer's been good to you as well.
25: Yeah,
24: I don't want you to
25: great.
24: Think I'm favoring, because this is when I got on the radio station here, I'm going to say 21 years ago, the first producer given to me was Jimmy G, James Garofalo. Jimmy knew nothing, and it was good because the host, myself, I knew nothing as well. We were with George Caparis, a little show called Ministry of Sports, and we both broke in together. And look at Jimmy. Jimmy, top of the food chain, CJD. Yeah. He's got his own parking spot. Amazing. Amazing. Jim, are you ready?
17: I'm ready. As to quote Mitch Gallo, I was born ready. And yes, Mitch Gallo came up with that quote. Don't listen to John Still when he said other people came up with it first.
24: No, that's a Galliano. That's a Galliano take, absolutely. I'm going to go I think it's very easy. So I think we're going to get tons and tons of right answers. Daniel, you ready to go? Daniel,
25: sorry, yeah.
24: You won. You okay? Because I know you're producing as well.
25: Yeah.
24: You okay? What's wrong?
25: I computer crashing something. So
24: okay, don't.
17: He wasn't born ready like Mitch Gallo.
24: Clearly
17: and I
24: not. You're not cheating there. No. Are you cheating?
25: Cheat.
24: Okay. You sure? Got a lot of pressure here, Daniel.
25: I'm listening. I'm listening.
24: Okay.
25: Gotta do this at the same time.
24: Okay. Try. Jimmy lost last week, so Jimmy will go first. I'm going to say that Jimmy is the favorite in this category. Very close. I'm just going to go with Jimmy, the favorite in this category.
25: Okay.
24: The year is 2005, 2006. NHL point totals, the most points between 2005, 2006 to present day-to-day active players. We have 10 answers. The bonus, or the one that breaks the tiebreaker, will be number 9, because I believe that might be the more difficult one to get. Most points accumulated since the 2005-2006 NHL season.
25: Since then,
24: active players. James Garofalis, you can go first.
17: I will go with number 87. There's only one.
24: I need a name, Jim. All right, we got to keep it professional, James.
17: Of course, I know. But 87, the kid.
24: All right, the kid. Jimmy gets number 1. Ding, ding, ding. We don't have the sound effects.
25: I'll get them.
17: Of course, Peter Briones when you need him.
24: Daniel's got a lot of work on his plate there.
17: I realize that.
24: Yeah. All right, Daniel, the number 1 answer is off the board. I think that was the easy one. Sidney Crosby.
25: Give me Ovechkin.
24: Alex Ovechkin. Ding, ding, ding, ding.
18: Ding, ding, ding.
24: I'll give you the thumbs up, thumbs down. Yeah. Just let's keep it to 1. That is a correct answer. Alex Ovechkin is number two.
17: So I went with Batman, Sidney Crosby. Give me Robin, Evgeny Malkin.
24: Evgeny?
17: Although he's a Batman as well. He's a Batman.
24: No, he can't be a Batman. Not if he's on a team.
17: I realize, not
24: an Batman. Yeah, no, it can't be. That is a...
18: Wow.
17: I hope so.
24: Correct answer. Evgeny Malkin at number three. I told you this was a relatively easy category, and you guys are rolling. Crosby, one. Ovechkin, two. Malkin, three. Daniel Shear.
25: Give me Patrick Kane.
24: Patrick Kane is at number four. One, two, three, and four off the board. Crosby, Ovechkin, Malkin, Kane. Most points in the National Hockey League since 2005-2006, the present-day active players. That is the category. We're all tied at two. No misses just yet. Clearly, number 4, 5, 6, 7, 8, 9, and 10 on the board. Number 9 is a tiebreaker. James Garofalis.
17: Number 9. Give me Connor McDavid.
24: You know what? Connor McDavid is there at 4, 5,
17: 6. I hope so.
24: At number 7. It's pretty impressive. It's pretty impressive because he did not start his NHL career in 2005-2006. Connor McDavid at number 7 for Jimmy. Jimmy with a 3-2 lead. This is the top of the third. Bottom
25: Give
24: of the third with Daniel Shear.
25: Me, Corey Perry. No.
24: No. Do we have a sound effect for the nose?
17: Not if it's Daniel Shear with the nose.
24: No, I like, that's my favorite one. Keep on that one. I love that one. I love the one. Corey Perry, you said?
25: Yeah.
24: Not on the top 10. James Garofalis with a chance to break Daniel Shear.
17: Let's go with a maple leaf. In honor of Mitch Gallo, give me John Tavares.
24: Well done. Number 8 for John Tavares. I was going to say that was going to be the one that was going to be one of the more difficult ones, but no. James Garofalis getting Jonathan Tavares at number 8. We have ourselves a 4-2 lead for Jimmy Garofalis. Daniel, I'm not telling you it's do or die, but a right answer right now.
25: I think he's got to be on it. Give me MacKinnon. Wait. Let me think for 1 second. Okay, give me MacKinnon.
24: Nathan MacKinnon at number 10 for Daniel Shear. Daniel staying alive.
0: Yeah.
24: Nathan MacKinnon at number 10. Crosby, Ovechkin, Malkin, Kane. McDavid at 7. Tavares at 8. Nathan MacKinnon at 10.
17: Give me Claude Giroux right down the street in Ottawa.
24: Claude Giroux.
25: No way, can't be.
24: Claude Giroux.
17: He's been around since 2009, 2010 when they got to the finals, when they lost to Chicago.
24: Claude Giroux at number 9, and that is the tiebreaker for Jimmy Garofalis. Jimmy, you should have seen the look of disgust on Daniel's face when you gave that answer. Daniel was not buying what you are selling. Daniel is wrong. Claude Giroux at number 5. I'm sorry, but Jimmy can't lose. He got the tiebreaker as well.
17: Wait, number 5 or number 9?
24: Number 9. But that was a tiebreaker.
17: Number 9.
24: He's got 5 in the tiebreaker.
25: So I can't win.
24: You can't win, Daniel. I'm sorry, bud.
17: Let's take a couple of guesses.
24: Let's keep going here.
25: Stamkos.
17: Yes.
24: Steven Stamkos at number 6 for Daniel Shear. Jimmy, one more to go.
17: Give me Leon Draisaitl.
24: Incorrect. Daniel.
25: Kucherov.
24: That's number 11. Incorrect.
17: Silence is killing me.
25: Marchand.
24: No. Not Marchand.
17: Jamie Benn. How many? We got all 10, correct?
24: No, you're missing number 5.
17: Number 5. Okay, Jamie Benn's not number 5, obviously. I was thinking people outside the top 10.
24: No, that's a good answer, but it's not number 5.
17: I'm thinking. I can't think of any...
24: Honestly...
17: In Montreal, no.
24: I'm not going to say you're overthinking it, but I thought this was an answer that would not be too difficult. I thought that John Tavares would be difficult. I thought that Claude Giroux might be difficult. I thought because of time in the National Hockey League, maybe you guys don't go to Nathan MacKinnon. I think anytime you bring up scoring, you always go to Connor McDavid, no matter the tenure in the league.
17: I'm going through all the teams here. Jonathan Toews, no.
24: Jimmy, you got to give an answer. You can't just
17: rattle stuff. Yeah, I know. I'll say Jonathan Toews, just to give me an extra couple of seconds to think of somebody else. Tarasenko.
24: Stop giving out names like that.
17: Sorry. I'm going through the in
24: well,
17: my
24: well, it's
17: head.
24: Not your turn, though. You,
17: oh, so, sorry.
24: So,
17: about that.
24: Yeah, so it's Kane. So which one did you say? He said Taze, incorrect. What was the other one he said?
25: I don't know.
24: Tarasenko, wrong.
25: Pasternak.
24: Pasternak is incorrect. You want a clue?
25: Yeah.
24: First ballot Hall of Famer, slam dunk. Doesn't help. Played in the Western Conference. That should help. First ballot Hall, slam dunk, reverse slam dunk, taking off from the foul line slam dunk. That's what kind of slam dunk I'm talking about here.
17: Oh, yeah.
24: Go ahead.
17: Yeah, I got it.
24: Go ahead.
17: You wanted the Habs to draft him ahead of Carey Price.
24: I did want the Habs to draft him ahead of Carey Price. The correct answer is
17: every time I think about Kopitar. I don't think of the two Stanley Cups.
25: But he's not
17: I think
25: active.
17: Of what Simon Salikas wanted in 2005.
24: You're right, my bad. He's retired.
25: That's what I would have said his name.
24: All right, so I'll give you that as well. My bad. You're right. I totally drew a blank there. I made the list up. I saw the list. It is Kopitar, but you would have lost anyways.
25: Okay, fine.
24: His last one. My bad. I apologize for that. Is he retired?
25: Yeah.
24: Like he filed the paperwork.
17: Yeah.
24: I saw the ceremony and everything.
17: Retired.
24: He cried and all that. Yeah.
17: Yeah. You said out west, we don't see him
24: much
17: of the time difference. But yeah, he retired after the... Yeah, announced it just...
24: Well, Jimmy got the five in the tiebreaker
25: before
24: we got to... Thank God Jimmy got to the five in the tiebreaker, because then I would have had a call from Sean Campbell messing up his segment. That would have been terrible. Daniel, can you put my computer up, please? Could we think about maybe this being your song going forward? It's from one of your favorites. Let's just play it here for a second.
17: Go ahead.
24: You know what this
17: That's
24: is?
17: Madonna from the True Blue album.
24: Madonna from the True Blue album? Daniel, you have no idea what this is, right?
25: I know the song.
24: Oh, you do? Okay.
25: Yeah, yeah.
24: Isn't this better for Jimmy?
25: I think I like
24: it's
25: it.
24: Madonna? It's got more of an upbeat little thing. Jimmy's very upbeat. Jimmy.
17: Not her best song.
24: No, it's a terrible song. It's a terrible song. Great album, James.
17: Papa Don't Preach, Live to Tell, you know, Life La Bonita.
24: Open Your Heart on that one, too? Is Open Your Heart on that?
17: Yes, it is, actually. That's a big classic.
24: Yeah, that was a great album. That was an absolutely
17: fantastic
24: awesome
17: album.
24: Jimmy, always a pleasure, man. Thank you for taking the time. Big win for you over Daniel Scheer.
17: Thank you, Simon, and thank you, Daniel.
25: Thanks, Jimmy. You needed it.
17: Thank you. I did, and I got it.
24: Thanks, James.
17: Thank you to everyone. Doesn't
24: it hurt, though, Daniel, when he beats you and he says, like, thank you? You know he's doing it like he's like being like Barry Bonds. There's a level of smugness to his greatness. You know that, right?
25: Yeah, I know.
24: Everybody thinks how polite he is and how wonderful Jimmy G is. But every time he beats me and he thanks me for, like, coming on, like, taking the time, it drives me. Actually, he's a very good guy. You know that. He actually means that. I think Gallo doesn't mean that. If Gallo beats you and he thanks you, it's like... It's like a slap in the face.
25: I wasn't going to win every time.
24: No.
25: I was bound to lose.
24: Yeah. I think it's... I'm not going to say there was... when we go back 20-something years, right? I think maybe it goes a little bit into you were younger, and Jim was not as younger, so maybe it helped him just a little bit. But yeah, I thought you did great.
25: Giroux, I was a tough one to think of.
24: I would have never... Eventually, I would have went to Claude Giroux.
25: Yeah.
24: But Kucherov at 11. I know McDavid, it sounds silly. But when you look at McDavid at 7 and you look the names ahead of him, Stamkos, Kopitar, Kane, Malkin, Ovi, and Crosby, like, these guys have been playing hockey played for several years before McDavid actually showed up. So,
25: you know, I'm looking at StatMuse right now to look at the points because I want to see, and they just don't have Giroux on this list.
24: Hold on, I'll tell you where I got it from.
25: He's just not here. But I know he has like 1,100.
24: I got it from, I hope they're not wrong, but because I don't want to give out their name. I got it. It's an account that I follow on Twitter, and they just spit out NHL numbers and stats and all that stuff. And they have Claude Giroux at 1,165 points, 20 points behind Tavares, and about 23 points ahead of MacKinnon.
25: No, it's right. This NHL stat moves
24: well,
25: is like...
24: Well, don't say it.
25: Supposed to be one of the best websites,
24: yeah,
25: but it's just...
24: Maybe they had an off day, that's all. We don't need to take shots. It's a very good site, actually. But how could they miss G?
25: That's weird. Okay, yeah. Anyways.
24: You have Nathan MacKinnon after Claude Giroux when it comes to active?
25: Here, it's MacKinnon at 9, Kucherov at 10.
24: Yeah. I have MacKinnon at 10 and Kucherov at 9.
25: So they forgot him.
24: And I was going to say, maybe Claude Giroux retired and I missed that, but I missed the part where I had Kopitar on this list, who he retired. So, Claude Giroux hasn't retired.
25: No.
24: And even if he did, he would still be on my list, and he should still be on that list.
25: Yeah.
24: Where did Claude Giroux end up? Is he back in Philly? Ottawa?
25: I think he's back in Ottawa.
24: I just drawing. I apologize. Sorry to close your route, but I forget where he ended. You got it there? Forget where he ended up.
25: Yeah, he's on the Sens still.
24: Still with the Sens? Okay. All right. Yeah, so he's right there.
25: One-year deal.
24: Yeah. One-year deal. So, 1,165 points for Claude Giroux.
25: Okay.
24: You did good, Daniel. You did good.
25: Thank you.
24: Simon Sligas and Daniel Scheer. This is Campbell versus Gallo on TSN 690. Take a break. Come back. We're opening up Habs Breakfast, 1 hour dedicated to the Montreal Canadiens. We got three questions on deck for you. Three questions. First question is on Habs Lunch. Opening night, who's your number five, number six defenseman, and who's your number seven defenseman on the Montreal Canadiens? Number two, very simple, very generic question. You happy with the Montreal Canadiens offseason? And number three, give me your take on what Cale Makar's contract will look like. Habs Breakfast right after this.
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1: We're seeing delays southbound 13 between Notre Dame and the B-Zone Bridge. Also some volume on the westbound side of the 20 between Ongrenio and Norman. Northbound the Carry, pretty busy drive. Tripper come to the top. Also delay southbound the Carry now from the top to Van Horn. Southbound 25 delays there between Bobier and the tunnel. Off and on volume westbound, Metpinif back to the DeCarry interchange. There's no shortcut for saving time, but saving money is simple. 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
24: Welcome back. Simon Slickers and Daniel Scheer on this edition of Campbell versus Gallo. Up next in a few minutes from now, Habs Lunch. We'll open up the phone lines, 514-790-1690. 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Three questions on deck for this edition of Habs Lunch. Question number one, opening night, opening roster, call it what you want. Who's your number five, number six, and number seven defenseman? Number two, are you happy thus far? Because it is just thus far with this offseason. And question number three, what you believe Cale Makar's contract will look like? 514-790-1690. Habs Lunch right after this.
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0: 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Tonight, it's the final tune-up before the regular season starts in September. The Pittsburgh Steelers are in Buffalo to face the Bills. It's preseason NFL action live at 7.
37: Allen in the shotgun, takes the snap, back the pass, looks left, throws left, wide open man, it's Samuel, and he walks into the end zone. Touchdown, Buffalo!
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0: Welcome to Habs Lunch on TSN 690. Simon Salekas and Daniel Scheer. That's some serious music, man. That's like it's Habs Lunch, man. It's not a joke.
1: Not a joke.
0: Welcome, everyone. Nice edition of Habs Lunch coming up right now. I got a lunch question for you, Daniel. And if you want to weigh in on the text messages at 11690 or when you call us up and answer any one of our or all three of our Habs-related, kind of related questions or hot topics, your number 5-6 defenseman for the Habs, 5-6 and 7 defenseman for the Habs. Are you happy thus far with the offseason? Nikhil Makar's contract will look like what? And one more. When you go in and heat up, I got like tortellini, little Italian sausage soup. For lunch. It's good. It's easy to microwave. Mm-hmm. You know, you don't stink up the joint. Like, some people bring some funky lunches in here, and it's like, maybe not a good choice. So I did, I hit it 30 seconds in the microwave.
1: Okay.
0: I took it out, stirred it up a little bit, and then I put it back in for 45. I don't think it was enough, but are you a straight, like, minute to 1 minute 20 in the microwave, or do you intervals when you heat up stuff in the microwave?
1: I like the intervals.
0: I'm a big fan.
1: But I think for that, I probably would have done a little bit longer still. You did 30, then 45.
0: Yeah, not enough. It's not cold or anything, but yeah.
1: I probably would have done maybe 45 the first time, then like a minute 15 the second.
0: Oh, how long was it?
1: Hot. I want it hot.
0: Okay. All right, so you're an interval user of the microwave when you're reheating something like a soup.
1: I won't go three or four times.
0: I wasn't going to do that. I wasn't present.
1: I'll go once.
0: There's people around. They'd be like, dude, do you know how to use a microwave? Like, are you okay? Like, we should get you some help here. Like,
1: you got to mix it a little, get the bottom hot.
0: I mixed it a little bit.
1: Yeah.
0: Use those giant, like this, the giant stir stick we have for our coffees. And stuff. Yes. Okay. So I'm not alone on the interval.
1: I forgot lunch, but I have a water
0: bottle. I was going to ask you, do you want this?
1: No.
0: Little granola bar?
1: I have a bag of Doritos in my knapsack.
0: Oh, don't do that. No. Hey, come on, Daniel. It's not a good lunch.
1: I'll eat when I get home.
0: I'm a fan of the Doritos, don't get me wrong, but I don't know if you should be banging that out for lunch.
1: We're done at 2, I'll be fine.
0: Yes. All right, 514-790-1690. Those are our three hot topics of the day. We'll go to the text messages as well. Who's your opening night? There'll be two defensemen, one of them on the bottom pairing, one of them at number 5, one of them number 6, and who's number 7? Happy with the offseason thus far, and Nikhil Makar's contract will look like what? 514-790-1690. Daniel, who you got?
1: Okay.
0: We got on the phone, I meant.
1: Oh, that's what you meant?
0: Yeah,
1: no, wait, that's
0: what... I said, when I say who you got, that means who you got on
1: the phone. Well, we're talking about defensemen, so I
0: know,
1: who you got on D.
0: It perfectly lines... You want to give your answers first?
1: We can do the
0: Okay, no,
1: first.
0: Sorry, you're bad, because that could have came off like who you got like as your names. But usually when I say, like, I've worked with Vrionis a long time, I said, Pete, who you got? That usually means who's waiting on hold.
1: Okay,
0: but I
1: it.
0: See where you came from there, because you buckled there a little bit. But I get it.
1: We got Amir Hollywood here.
0: Amir, what's going on, man?
2: What's going on, guys? Happy summer. September's coming around. Season's coming around. So I hope you enjoyed your summer.
0: I did.
2: I really enjoyed the summer. I think it was way better than last year. Not as hot this year. We got a little bit of rain. The grass is looking really good.
0: The grass is looking very good, yeah.
2: My thing is this.
0: I never concern myself about summer. You know, sometimes we get too much rain. My concern will always be the length of winter. That's where my issues fall with the weather in this great city. Summers are fine, even if they're not as hot or they're too hot. I'm the one that buckles with an extended winter. That's where I suffer.
2: Yeah, I mean, and they're announcing a mild winter, so things are looking good so far.
0: All right.
2: As for the questions, I think I'm going with number 5. I'm going to go with Rombach. I think he's going to take a step up as a number 5. I like Jack Eye as my number 6. I like Struble as my number 7, and I think he's going to move Carrier.
0: Ooh.
2: I think he might be a trade for Carrier. As the season's been going, I think he hasn't made any moves. He's made some good contracts. I think he's just waiting for the right opportunity. I think he's earned the right. He's got the benefit of the doubt. This is not Bergeron. He's gonna make a move when it's right. No,
0: I got it. And Kale McCarr's contract will look like what?
2: I think it's a 19 for 6-7 years. That's what I think.
0: 19 for 6-7 years. Kale McCarr gonna get paid. Amir, thanks for the call, man.
2: All
0: appreciate
2: right, take care, gentlemen.
0: I like that. So Carrier on the outside looking in. That's a one I'm not expecting to see. My personal opinion, I don't expect it to see it that way. 514-790-1690. You got a couple on the text messages perhaps earlier today. You want to roll that back? And now, Daniel, I will ask you who you got when I mean like who you got. Not who you got, like on the, who you got. Number 5, 6, and 7.
1: This is you're doing specifically to start the season right into it. Game one.
0: Against the Leafs.
1: Okay.
0: I believe it's on a Wednesday night.
1: I think I got Struble at 5.
0: Struble at 5.
1: Yeah.
0: Mm-hmm.
1: Carrier at 6.
0: Uh-huh.
1: I'll say they signed Jack Eye. He's 7.
0: So no Rambacher, no Engstrom.
1: No, I think he starts in the AHL. I think they both do. You don't think so?
0: No. I don't know. I don't know. I think I like your answer. I like Demir's answers. I don't think there's not an overly wrong answer, right? Mm-hmm. You got five. We all think it's 5 guys, right?
1: Yeah.
0: 5 guys competing for 3 spots, specifically 2 spots that I'll be playing.
1: Yeah.
0: One in the rafters, press roll, call it what you want, dans les gradins, and then who's playing in Laval. So I'll go a little bit. I'm not going to go that much differently. I think that from what I've seen from Martin Saint-Louis, I think he likes Alex Carrier a bit more so than he likes any one of the other guys. Mm-hmm. So I think Alex Carrier is there. Doesn't mean it's going to last forever. I'm not sure he's on a short leash or anything along those lines. But if you asked me which one of these defensemen Martin Saint-Louis trusts the most, I think it's Alex Carrier at number 5. I think number 6 is going to be David Reinbacher.
1: Game 1. Yeah, okay.
0: I'm not sure game 1. But 5, 6, and 7. Yeah, 5, but 7 still on the roster. I think David Reinbacher has to be on this roster.
1: Yeah.
0: Go back to Laval to do what exactly? It's been we're closing in on half a decade from his from the time he was drafted. Like, it's got to be at the pro level here. Like, go back and do what in Laval? Dominate? Okay.
1: Yeah.
0: So he dominates. Yeah, okay, but he dominates for the month of September, October. Then he comes up. Like, we need to see him dominate. So if he doesn't dominate in Laval, he's never going to get a crack in the NHL. I think it's I'm not going to say put up or shut up here, but got to see this guy at the pro level here with our own eyes. Like, works great. Put him number 5. Move somebody out of the top 4. Move. I don't know, but we have to have this riddle answered of who David Reinbacher is, and for me, starting Laval, no. So I'm gonna have.
1: Okay,
0: I'll make it easy for you.
1: Yeah.
0: I'll go Carey 5, Struble 6, Reinbacher 7, and Engstrom and Laval. And I don't know if you ask me to bet a latte right now, I don't think Arber Jacki is part of this club.
1: Yeah, maybe no.
0: In
1: maybe not
0: an opening night or part of this club going forward.
1: The only thing
0: it's very congested, and again, you can't not play David Reinbacher because you want to get more minutes from Struble and Jack Eye.
1: Yeah.
0: Like, we've seen these guys hover around 7-8 minutes a game, and Jack Eye even less than that. Like, you're going to keep a guy on a roster spot not to play a 5th pick overall that we need to see because you need to play a guy that, you know what you're going to get with Arber Jack Eye? He's an NHL player. He'll have a job in this league.
1: Mm-hmm.
0: He'll play in this league for a while, but you're going to play him instead. 5 to 10 minutes and Struble 5 to 10 minutes before you do Reinbacher. Like, Reinbacher's got to be at least number 7 on the squad.
1: I just don't know if we're talking about dominating. I don't think that's what they need to see from him. I think they just want to see him play 20 to 21 minutes a night in the AHL to start the season, because he's gonna, if he starts here, Simon, how many minutes a night is he gonna get? Not many,
0: for anybody on that bottom pairing, because the guy Martin Saint-Louis is going to play the top guys, 20
1: exactly,
0: right? So 20 plus. So how much is left after that? 10, 12, 10,
1: yeah. Man, 12. But they want to see him play 22 minutes in the AHL to start.
0: We've seen that though, Daniel. We've seen that.
1: Okay, I agree with you. I want to see him in Montreal.
0: He's a 5th pick overall.
1: Yeah,
0: and I know that the NHL is not a development league. I totally get that.
1: Mm-hmm.
0: But at some point, you want to see the high draft pick get in there and establish what you want to do with this young man going forward. Is he part of the process going forward? Or you've seen enough and he's not part of the process going forward? I don't know. But, you know, if this was another club and you had a young Caden Gooley at number 6 and you had a young Lane Hudson at number 5, or, you know, guys that you thought can play at the highest level, and then you can't play Reinbacher because you already have 2 young players that you're trying to get their minutes, then I totally get that. Then fine, then Reinbacher can't play, but this is not the case here. like, Rheinbacher needs to step in. He needs to play. We need to see what this guy can bring at the pro level. And I don't think he should be sitting behind or very behind Strubels and Jack Eyes and Carey. Those guys can sit out a minute. Those guys can play a game less to get Rheinbacher those minutes. So at least for me, my curiosity is absolutely through the roof when it comes to David Rheinbacher. I want to see if this is going to work out. And playing Jack Eyes for 7-8, playing Strubel for 9-10, while the other guy's playing 20 minutes in Laval, we're done with the 20 minutes in Laval. We've seen the 20 minutes in Laval. Who you got?
1: We got Mike from Burlington.
0: Lovely Burlington. Mike, what's going on?
3: Not much, guys. How you doing?
0: Going all right. Good. Daniel, yep. How you doing?
1: Yeah, I'm doing well.
3: Good. Mr. Shear and the gang. great subject, as usual, on Habs Lunch. All I'm going to say is this. I have faith that Rheinbacher will be a, you know, NHL defenseman. How high his ceiling's going to be, I don't know. I don't have a crystal ball. I'm just hopeful as a fan that, you know, he becomes a... at least no worse than a second-pairing defenseman. But this Jack Eyes Strubel thing, look, first of all, Rheinbacher has to earn that spot. It just can't be handed to him just because he was a high lottery pick. Again, I have faith that he will one day be a regular with the Habs, or unless he's traded for something to fill a void in another area that I don't have control of or knowledge of. But if I have to make room, then I would say Strubel is the odd man out. Jack Eyes does serve a purpose. Obviously, in today's game, if you want to be the designated tough guy, you have to bring a lot more to the table than, let's say, what we saw, you know, 15, 20 years ago with the Colton Orrs, the George Parroses, and you know the guys I'm talking about. Or I'd like to think Arbor is much more advanced than they are. Not a guy you put on the power play, but it is what it is. But getting back to Rheinbacher, he has to earn that spot. He is still not a full-time Montreal Canadian.
0: I think if you're playing him on a bottom pairing, he's not earning that spot. Like, there's a process here, and part of the development is to play him like they did Lane Hutson for two games against the Detroit Red Wings to finish off a season, I believe. Like, so I get the part where you're saying, and Mark Denis always talks about it has to be earned, but there's an element here that you also are on the clock when it comes to this player. And you need to see what you get from him. And giving him, you know, the number six spot on a blue line playing anywhere between 8 and 10 minutes, I don't think you bumped him up and you played him with Lane Hutson. I think at that point, yeah, that needs to be earned. But sliding into the lineup to see what you can get from him, I don't think that's earned. I think that's part of the development.
3: Yeah, it'll all come down to training camp and how many of the preseason game he suits up in, which I'm sure will be, they condense the preseason schedule. So I would expect him to get a lot of playing time. I think the only thing that might be holding him back is because of the immense time missed to injury. That's going to hurt any kid's development. I don't care what position you play or what sport you're involved with. That'll be the key. Is he ready? Does he need a month or two of playing 20-plus minutes in critical roles, PK, PP, the whole bit in Laval? I don't know. It's all going to come down to September. I'm going to use my favorite little... you know, kind of cliche. Come training camp, every prospect starts on the same start line. Like, I know some are favored based on draft position, but look at it this way. Brendan Gallagher was the fifth-round pick. He busted his you-know-what off to get to the NHL. And look at some of the higher picks that were taken in that era when Gallagher was still a kid in Montreal system. Hey, it all comes down to desire, and you have to earn it, just like Galli did. Guys, thanks for taking my call. Go Habs Go from Southern Ontario.
0: Thanks for the call, Mike. Simon Slickers and Daniel Shear. This is Habs Lunch on TSN 690. So just go over the topics one more time. Opening night, who's your number five? Who's your number six? And who is your number seven defenseman when the Canadians break camp? Mike didn't answer the happy with the offseason. And number three, what will Cale Makar's contract look like? It looks earlier reports today indicate that the Cale Makar deal with the Colorado Avalanche should be just around the corner. Now, what that means, I have no idea. Like today, tomorrow, Monday, I have no idea. A couple of people have weighed in on the contracts. couple of 8 years at $20 million. September 15th is a cutoff. If it gets to September 16th, then Cale Makar cannot sign an eight-year contract with the Colorado Avalanche. The max players will be able to sign with their teams is 7 years. So does it get to September 15th or 16th? I don't know. I think Daniel and I both agree that

0: I have my own food, Mel, and I'm going to eat my own food if you don't mind.
1: I don't mind at all. Don't worry about that. So, you know, this current administration, I have so much respect, confidence in them. But if I had to cherry pick one little area I'm not crazy about, it's cut and bait with those pieces that they just don't believe in and really, really have any part of the future of the Habs organization with. So if you go back to Jake Allen, that three-goalie debacle, let's not repeat that nightmare, please. Cut bait with Montembeau. He's not happening. With nothing wrong with giving Fowler 30 games, Dobesh the rest, God knows what. But going back to the defense, it's obvious that we don't have any confidence in Jack Eye when it comes to his defensive responsibilities. We've seen it over and over again. Terrible mistakes. We've seen Martin St. Louis not have any confidence in him in the playoffs. Cut bait. I'd love to see him maybe as a forward with Florian. I don't think that's going to happen. He's not an NHL defenseman that you can give any amount of minutes to. Let Engstrom and Reinbacher start the season with the Habs and rotate on the third pairing with your most trusted defenseman. See what they could do. You got depth. You got Struble. It's time to move on from this nonsense. It's a distraction at this point. What do you want to continue talking about Jack Eye, yes or no, for the next God knows what, or Montembeau? Honestly, the future is not with him as a fully fledged third paired defenseman. We don't trust Montembeau. We have a lot of prospects that need to move up. Enough with this wasted time. I'm actually getting nauseous.
0: I don't know. I think you're overdoing it with, like, what is the three goal? Like, how did the three goalie system derail a season? The year that they got bounced by the Capitals, they clearly got bounced by a better team, and they exceeded everybody's expectations. And last year they got to a Final Four. Where did carrying three goalies 2 years ago set them back?
1: I'm not saying it set them back, but I'm saying that it was unnecessary. And, truth be told,
0: I disagree, Mel. I think it was necessary because you couldn't get a stop from Montembeau. You couldn't get a stop from Dobish, and you brought up Fowler hoping that he can figure things out. So I think it was. I didn't think they did not go into a season saying, you know, it's funny, guys, in about 2 months from now, we're going to hit the fan base with a three-goalie system. No, they got pressed into that, and that was the only answer. And I don't think it was as bad as people make it out to be. They carried three goalies for about 2.5 months, 3 months, whatever it was. Still were good enough to get into the postseason when nobody expected a postseason berth. And last year, they got to the Final Four when most people were not expecting a Final Four appearance when the season started. So I don't think it was as bad as you make it.
1: Okay, but the reality is, as of today, it's unnecessary because you still don't have confidence in Montembeau, and there's no question that Fowler can stop pucks, and Dobesh proved himself to be a number one. And as it stands, you have other depth to fall back on as well because we've drafted more goalies. We've got a veteran down in Laval. And at this point, you don't need to have that Montembeau in any way, shape, or form.
0: Thanks for the call, Mel. Much appreciated.
1: Thank you.
0: Yep. I'm just not there. I don't think it's a distraction. I think they're right now, but things have changed, right? I think there's a lot more confidence in Dobesh after that postseason than there was for Dobesh in the months of December and January of last season. So, but I know what Mel's saying, but guys, the three goalie system did not affect or mess with their mindset or anything along those lines. They were a playoff team 2 years ago when nobody thought they were closer to being a lottery team than they were to a playoff team. They made the playoffs. They got bounced by a better team. They learned from that. And again, I'm the first one to tell you, last year they were a goal away getting bounced in the first round, and they were a goal away from getting bounced in the second round. They won game sevens in overtime. That's okay. I get that. But the three-goalie system messed with absolutely nobody. And was it a distraction? Doesn't seem like it. Doesn't seem like it was a distraction. Daniel, guess what? Who you got?
2: We got Michael.
0: Michael, what's going on, man? Welcome to Habs Lunch.
3: Thank you very much for having me, guys. It's a pleasure meeting you all. I'm a longtime listener on the show. So, yeah.

0: Thank you guys
1: Appreciate
0: again
1: it.
0: For having me on. Yeah, so I want to just go back to what you guys were talking about, the defenseman on the team. For me, you know, I don't know, when I watch Schrubel play hockey, I have to be honest, I don't like his game. I don't like how he plays. He's not that good of a skater. Yeah, he's big, but, you know, I think Reinbacher could take his place. And honestly, I even think that Bryce Pickford could take his place as well. I have to be honest.
1: I don't think that happens this year, but that's a name to keep an eye on going forward, absolutely.
0: Yeah, but even honest, if we have to watch training camp, of course, but I think it could, you'll even be able to see it this year, how good Bryce Pickford is. He's a mobile defenseman, great shot. To be honest, Schrubel, he doesn't, for a six pair defense, I'm sure Reinbacher could take his place, 100%. And even Carrier, I think Reinbacher could do it. So for me, like, I'd have Lane Hudson one, I'd have Noah Dobson at two, three Matheson, and 4, 5, 6. For me, it's really in the air. Like, yeah, you could have, Carrier is probably going to make it, but for me, Reinbacher at five, maybe six, Schrubel, Jacki, I don't know, but I wouldn't sleep on Bryce Pickford, I have to be honest. I wouldn't sleep on him, especially if he gets time in Laval and if he could show how good he is. I wouldn't sleep on him.
1: Happy with the offseason thus far?
0: In terms of the offseason, look, I don't think the Habs could have done much. I don't want to trade Michael Hague. I think he's going to be a great player. I'm not sure he's going to be a centerman on the team, but I think he's going to be an elite player on the team. I wouldn't trade him. Zorofsky, right now, I wouldn't trade him either. To be honest, I think the asking price for a lot of the players in the team are very high. And it's very tough to get a deal. And I really like how Kent Hughes, he's waiting. He's very patient. And I think I'm fine going in with pretty much the same team we had last year. I'm betting on Lane Hudson taking a step forward, Demi Dobbs taking a step forward. So I think it'll be really fine for us this year. I'm not worried.
1: Appreciate the call, Michael. Thank you.
0: Thank you very much. Have a good day.
1: Thank you, sir. Simon Sligas and Daniel Scheer. This is Habs Lunch on a TSN 690. We'll take a break. We'll get back to the phone lines. We'll get back to the text messages. Very simple. Well, maybe it's three questions, but it's not.
2: They're simple questions.
1: Nice.
2: They're,
1: bang, yeah. Bang, bang. Yeah. Bang, bang, bang. Number five, number six, number seven defenseman for the Habs when it comes to opening night. Are you happy thus far with the offseason? Cale Makar's contract will look like what? 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
26: 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It's time to eat.
1: I was putting on my headset. Who was that? Arbor?
27: I wasn't listening.
1: Oh, man, I was putting on my headset. My apologies. Usually, I like to thank whoever player brings us, gets us back on the air here. Welcome to Habs Lunch on a TSN 690. Simon Seligas and Daniel Scheer will take it at 2 o'clock. What do we got today? 2 o'clock, we got the drive show, Milk in the Afternoon with what? Jonathan Still? John Still, sorry. Lucas Scott, Joey Elias. I would imagine. Why are you looking outside? It's got to be Joey
27: Elias. I think
1: so. Nobody else?
27: No, I was just looking who's there.
1: Everyone has already did morning
27: show. Yeah, he did morning show, yeah.
1: I like it. I like the boys. I like a little bit of golf talk, too. Getting a lot of golf talk on my drive show. I'm in the car, and I'm thoroughly enjoying it. What do we got? We got Hot Topic of the Day. We got Triple Hot Topic. Hot Topic number one. Number five, number six, number seven defenseman for the Canadiens opening night. Who you got? You happy with the offseason thus far? And Kale McCarr's contract will look like what? You can text us at 1169. You can call us at 514-790-1690. Daniel, let's go to the text. We haven't gone to the text just yet. What do you got?
0: Yeah, we got Josh here. Hot Topics.
1: Is Josh just Josh or where he texts from?
0: Just Josh.
1: Because people who have been listening to the station long enough know there are rules and regulations when it comes to the text message. Put your name on it. You can have a fake name. And tell us where you're texting from. And again, you can lie. It's not that hard. So, Josh, next time you text, let us know where you're texting from.
0: Carrier, Enstrom, Arbor for the first question.
1: So, no Struble and no Rheinbacher. Hey, listen, some people might believe that Enstrom is ahead of Rheinbacher. Mm-hmm. I heard that for those who watch the, you know, I watched a handful of Rocket game and watched the highlights on RDS, but for those who do deep dives on the Rocket season ticket holders, people who cover them on the regular, many will tell you Enstrom is ahead of them. I'm going based on where they were drafted. Mm-hmm. Not all players are drafted equally. The higher up you up are on the board, the more leeway and rope that you will get. So I get what they're saying about Enstrom, but I think Rheinbacher will be ahead of him.
0: Not happy whatsoever on the lack of moves regarding the missing second-line center. And Makar will sign a $24 million a year four-year contract.
1: Yeah, I think that might happen. I honestly think $100 million might happen.
0: It's possible.
1: I think so. If he's going to make... Listen, if he's cutting them a deal by not taking $160 million over 8 years, then he's going to want just a little bit more with less tenure. I can see that $424-$425 happening for Cale Makar. Simple. You got another one there, Daniel?
0: Yeah. Patty in Ottawa.
1: So I don't drive you crazy. You have a couple?
0: I have a couple.
1: You cut me off.
0: I have at least two.
1: All right. That is a couple.
0: Patty in Ottawa just answered the first part of the question.
1: What you got?
0: Gooley.
1: Gooley's not part of the conversation.
0: Yeah, that's what I was thinking too. Yeah.
1: Gooley, well, for Pat, maybe it is. I apologize. But I just think that Gooley, Matheson, Hudson. Dobson, and Hudson are your top four.
0: Gooley, Carrier, Jack Eye. Traded Struble and Rheinbacher.
1: Okay.
0: Yeah.
1: Be nice. When I say nice being traded, just I would imagine the trade would be to acquire the need for a second line center or somebody to play with a little bit of offense on that second line. That's where I'm thinking that trade is going. What's wrong? You buckled there.
0: This one's from Steve from RDP. Answered the Makar question.
1: Steve from our lovely RDP.
0: Makar shocks the hockey world and signs only $11.5 million for 7 or 8 years, so the Avs can build a team.
1: Not a chance.
0: Not a chance.
1: His players' association would not allow him to sign that contract.
0: No.
1: You can take a rebate the way Nick Suzuki did, the way we believe Lane Hudson did, and Ivan Demidov. You can take a rebate to stay home. If Cale Makar takes that contract, the NHL Players Association will have his behind. That's not happening.
0: Hot topic here.
1: Like he only has to play 45 games. 55 games. That maybe at that point.
0: Hot topic. Struble, Carrier, Jack Eye. But Engstrom takes over the 6-7 after Christmas or so from Carrier or Jack Eye. Makar, I'll say, gets 5 years, $20.5 million. Justin in North Korea.
1: See, he's allowed.
0: Yeah.
1: I don't know if it's Justin, and I don't know whether he is or he isn't in North Korea. It's one of the places that we don't get the downloads or the streams. Like, you know, like when it's, hey, you can listen to this, you can just go to tsn.ca. We don't have the numbers of the number of people who download TSN 690 on the iHeartRadio app and listen to TSN 690 programming in North Korea. So I'm hoping he's one of the many listeners we have in North Korea.
0: A bunch of people texting in. Yes, this is true. The max NHL contract is $20.8 million, so he can't do the 24 to 25.
1: All right, so 8 years, 20.8 is the max. Okay,
0: yeah.
1: Even if he takes, okay. Well, what's the percentage on the cap though right now?
0: Yeah,
1: I guess. Okay, I thought he could take a little bit more than that. Okay, 8 years, 20.8. Honestly, if you get to Cale Makar for under for that money, I'm not going to say it's a bargain. It's an obscene amount of money. It takes up a lot of salary cap space, but it's not bad. Not bad. Kind of look at the Lane Hudson contract, and I think Cale Makar is a better defenseman than Lane Hudson, but my goodness gracious, when you look at the discrepancy, one guy's going to be making 2.5 times what the other guy's
0: it's
1: making.
0: It's crazy.
1: It is kind of crazy. You got one more there?
0: I think I read all of them.
1: All right.
0: Let me look in. Seems that we got one.
1: What happened? Again, you have a look of...
0: Can we hear your thoughts on UEFA suing Infantino?
1: No.
0: Not right now because it's Habs lunch, maybe after. Marco and LaSalle.
1: Yeah, I don't care.
27: Me neither. Yeah,
1: I don't think the guy should be running FIFA, but I will not be watching what the UEFA sues and who they don't sue. But he should get sued. No, just... Simon Slickus and Daniel Scheer. This is Habs Lunch on at TSN 690. So we'll go with the hot topics again. 5, 6, and 7 defensemen. Happy with the offseason. So, Daniel, you answered your 5, 6, and 7 defensemen. We also asked you what Cale Makar's contract will look like. Daniel, you've been here all summer pretty much. I've been listening to the station even when I was away. I was listening to you and Luca and the crew. And you guys went through a lot of offseason. So I ask you, Daniel, are you happy thus far with this offseason? I think it's just I'm going to make this very difficult on you.
27: Okay.
1: No gray. Yes or no? There's no gray here. Are you happy or are you unhappy? If your wife asks you, Daniel, does she have a nickname for you?
27: No. Daniel.
1: Big Papa Pump, maybe? I don't know.
27: I like that one.
1: Are you... well, that was Eric Steiner, I believe, was the master. I don't know. I know, actually, I think it was Jeff Bagwell. Or Buff Bagwell. You're happy with this offseason? Yes or no? No gray. No gray area.
27: No gray area. I will say yes because they didn't make any rash decisions.
1: Good for you.
27: That's it.
1: Okay, I'm on the no side. Okay. Because there's no gray... Look, I'm not thrilled about what that center ice position is going to look like on. Now, there's the one giant thing, and it could be a question of the day tomorrow, is what are your expectations or what do you think happens with Oliver Kapanen? Kid scored 22 goals.
27: Mm-hmm.
1: Kid hit a wall. Okay, great. It's fine. He hit a wall. It's okay. Welcome to the National Hockey League. Some people don't score 22 goals in the rookie season. Some people score 32 goals in the rookie season. Some people score 22 goals and run out of gas. Seems, because he was playing and doesn't seem like there was an injury of any type. Guy just, the better part of an NHL schedule got the better of him. Cool. I still think that's the guy you run out there with Ivan Demidov, and I even think that maybe you put Slav back on that line. This is just me talking, having fun. Like if we're having a carbonated beverage and splitting a nacho, some of the stuff that, you know, with my friends we discuss about what the Habs may look like next year, you go back to that quote-unquote kid line. It could be a thing. So you could put Oliver Kapanen back in that spot right behind Nick Suzuki and see what you go there. Now, for me, the reason why am I happy with the offseason? So again, there's no gray area. I got to answer yes or no. I will answer no because I do believe that I feel that I'll go fan for a second. That I feel that they're one player away from being very legit. I think they're a legit hockey team. We've seen crazier things in sports. I think the Lightning are a good team. The Panthers will be back. The Sabres are still a good team. We'll see what happens. We've seen crazier things in sport. That the Canadiens might not be a playoff team next year. I'd be surprised if that happened.
27: Mm-hmm.
1: But you and I and our listeners, I've watched enough sport to know we've seen crazier stuff. Leicester City. Remember them?
27: Yeah.
1: EPL title, right?
27: Of course.
1: So I'm just not content that there wasn't anything to make that second line a little bit better. Whether it was through free agency, through a trade, that still may happen. But you're right. You bring up a great point. Perhaps making no deal is a better deal.
27: They might just be happy they made it to the East Final, so they're thinking, oh, we don't have to make that huge move yet.
1: There could be an element in that front office that says, you know, the year we went to the Capitals, that was house money.
27: Mm-hmm.
1: And like, you know, the year that we made it to the Conference Finals, that's also that front office could be like, hey, man, we're way ahead of the this is all house money. So maybe you're right. Maybe they're not pressed to make that major move or that major decision that has to be made, whether it's to do a trade or some type of acquisition. But again, if I had to put it down, am I happy with the off season? I'm going to go no, unfortunately. I don't know. I feel bumming out here a little bit there. But I would have liked to seen just some type of splash on that second line. What's wrong, Daniel? You look at the text messages if you're like on a submarine and you're finding out that like there's a heat seeking missile up our, you know what?
27: I don't know.
1: What happened?
27: Kapanen, Engstrom, Zhorovsky, second round pick for Larkin, Phil from Laval.
1: Oh, I'm in.
27: Okay, yeah. That one's
1: we spoke about this yesterday with Campbell about the Dylan Larkin. I'm all in on Dylan Larkin. I just
27: Yeah, it'd be a fantastic second-line center.
1: I think he'd be a great second-line center, just like, but Campbell said it best. Guy doesn't want to be here. Yeah. I'm a little bit surprised, shocked. I don't know him. Maybe he just, without question, does not want to leave the United States. But I'm not sure if Dylan's aware that there are teams in Canada that he'll have to, you know, do road trips to Canada in the same way that if he came to Montreal and he played here, he gets to go back to the States relatively often. It's a 5-hour drive to the border. If you want to just drive to the border, make yourself feel better. I don't know. But if guy doesn't want to be here, and I'm pretty surprised that a guy doesn't want to be here, because if I'm on the outside looking in, you look at this coach, you look at that top line, you look who's playing on that second line, you look at the blue line, you look at, you know, maybe Dobish might be legit. Or, you know, I'm hoping that he is, but it is just one playoff performance. But I think you might have the questions in net solved as well. As a player on the outside looking into the Canadians, I think that's it. I'm not just saying it because the home of the Montreal Canadiens is TSN 690. My goodness gracious. On the outside looking in, like, this looks like a great landing spot. Mm-hmm. Specifically, if, you know, he's 30. I don't think he's that much older than the rest of the guys on the team. I think Nick Suzuki is going to be 28 or he's already 28. So it's not like, I don't know. You watch Ted Lasso?
27: First season.
1: All right. It's not like we're asking Roy Kent to join a group of 18 and 19 year olds, right? He's falling in perfectly into his demographic and everything. So I'm a little bit surprised. So yeah, we did about an hour yesterday on the Dylan Larkin. I'd completely, utterly overpay. Like, I'd pay
27: you more. Would overpay.
1: Yeah. I would overpay. Okay. People would not be happy with what I wanted to pay for Dylan Larkin. Oh. I just think, I said it yesterday, sorry to repeat myself, I think it would probably make them give the props to the Carolina Hurricanes, who beat you in a 5-game series and are Stanley Cup champions. So just give them the top spot in the Eastern Conference. I think makes the Canadiens second best team in the Eastern Conference.
27: Yeah. Push and them over the edge like that.
1: And I think that, you know, I get the part that they got to an Eastern Conference final last year. And if you notice that they got eliminated after the Avalanche, so I kind of gave the Canadiens a bronze medal last year, the third best team in hockey. Course. That's the way my math works. Avalanche were out, number 4. Habs survived a little bit longer, number 3. I don't make the rules. That's how it is.
27: That was that Avalanche series.
1: But I think Dylan Larkin would make a massive difference for this team. The Cale Makar contract, hey, look, if people are telling us that the max is almost at $21 million, then yeah, look for 8 years, $21 million. Macklin Celebrini is a hell of a hockey player. Cale Makar still has a lot of road ahead of him. And, you know, maybe in a decade from now, and or maybe even sooner than now, I don't know. But Macklin Celebrini signed for mad money. And you look at the Leo Carlson comparable. He's a great player.
27: Yeah.
1: But he's not Cale Makar great. So if you look at that, what was it, $18 million at the time? Whatever it was, 18 change, 19, whatever. Cale Makar deserves max. Now, the question for me, I think, with Cale Makar is Nathan MacKinnon's 4 years left on his deal. I do believe the Cale Makar deal will come in under that number. I think it'll. I don't think he goes to 8 years. I think he takes a little bit less money, a little less term, and reassesses where he wants to be in a couple of years from now. And specifically with Nathan MacKinnon, 4 years left on his deal. Got any more?
27: Yeah, we got a couple more.
1: All right, here we go.
27: Makar will sign a contract, 5 years, $18 million.
1: Mm-mm.
27: Why to help the team add later on?
1: Okay,
27: on all the right. road. CJ Gobert's.
1: Oh, and very nice. Absolutely.
27: I'm extremely happy with this offseason. No stupid spending done. No rash decisions, i.e. Radish contract. On the road in MTL, CJ. So, same. Okay.
1: Yeah, I get the part that there's no terrible moves made. Yeah. But if they don't make any moves next year or the year after that or the year after that, you'll always be content because they didn't make a move that you thought was terrible?
27: No, but they just made the East Finals. They're ahead of schedule. Maybe next year you make that move.
1: Okay. I'm just saying, you know. I don't know how overly you excited you can be because they didn't make a move. I don't know.
27: We got Grant in Ottawa here.
1: Yeah.
27: 5-6-7 defensemen, Rheinbacher, Gouley, Struble. Carrier with Matheson until Rheinbacher gets settled into the NHL and moves up. So I guess no Jack-Eye in this?
1: I guess it doesn't look like there's any Jack-Eye,
27: no Jack-Eye.
1: Right there.
27: Yeah.
1: We'll see. Jack-Eye and Bolduc, I guess the two storylines to keep an eye on for the Montreal Canadiens fan. Still both those players not on their contract. Simon Zlikas and Daniel Scheer. This is Habs Lunch on TSN 690.
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1: Welcome back to the Habs Lunch. It's about to say morning show. Welcome back to Habs Lunch here on TSN 690. So at Campbell, always got the birthdays going, right?
27: Yes.
1: And I asked you to pull out a list of former NHLers. Is there music to this?
27: Yeah, there is.
1: Oh, good.
27: Here, I got it.
1: Oh, I like this, of course. All right, so what do you got?
27: Oh, I'm doing the birthdays. I can do it.
1: Yeah, because
27: I haven't done it. Usually it was Joey or Luca. I can do it.
1: I know you can.
27: Here we go.
1: I know you can.
27: Here we go. Happy birthday to Aaron Downey. Former Hab. He played for the Bruins, Blackhawks, Stars, Detroit, Montreal, and St. Louis.
1: I don't remember the Habs.
27: 18 points in 243 total games.
1: Oh, boy.
27: Happy birthday to Habs' enemy, Brandon Hagel.
1: Brandon Hagel.
27: Good player. Would want him on my team.
1: Uh-huh. We'll be professional and wish him a happy birthday.
27: Yes, yes, yes. Happy birthday to Adam Oates.
1: When I say Hull and Oates, what do you think? When I say Hall and Oates, what do you think?
27: Hall and Oates. Like the two players?
1: Hall. Not Hull. Hall.
27: I don't know.
1: Daryl Hall and John Oates. It's a musical band. I say Hall and Oates, Hull.
27: The two players.
1: There you go. Hall. Adam Oates. Yeah. Great 1-2 punch.
27: Other birthdays
1: Can
27: today?
1: You name a Hall and Oates song?
27: No.
1: All right. You know who loves Hall and Oates?
27: Who?
1: Dwight Walton.
27: Oh, really?
1: Yeah, big fan.
27: I'm a fan of Dwight Walton.
1: There you are, big.
27: Who else?
1: Anybody else?
27: Oh, Manny Fernandez.
1: Manny Fernandez?
27: NHL goalie.
1: I'm going to go with Manny Fernandez played his junior hockey in Laval. Might be right, might be wrong. It was a long time ago.
27: Let me get you that information.
1: But I'm going to say Manny Fernandez.
27: He did. Laval Titans.
1: Les Titans. Hey, not the Laval Titans.
27: Titan.
1: It's Les Titans de Laval.
27: Okay.
1: Played in the House of Pain. If you know, you know. You have any idea when I say the House of Pain? It's Coliseum up in Laval.
27: Okay.
1: Old barn, right up against the jail. That's the way we roll up in Laval, bro.
27: Wow. You know you're Laval.
1: Yeah. You don't seem intimidated.
27: I'm not intimidated. And really, that is...
1: That's it for the birthdays.
27: We have a bunch of guys, I mean, I've never heard of here. Carol Ratchenek?
1: No, sir.
27: He played 8 years, 375.
1: Well, good
27: games.
1: For him.
27: Doug Robinson, happy birthday.
1: I know Doug Risebrow, not Doug Robinson.
27: That's really it. Not much.
1: Not much. When's your birthday, Daniel?
27: July 22nd.
1: Happy birthday. What did you do here? You turned what? Let me guess. 31.
27: 31?
1: No.
27: Yeah.
1: Yeah. There you go.
27: I was on air with Joey that day.
1: Did Joey get you anything?
27: He did not, but he really wants to get me
1: high five, maybe
27: the shave at like the barber. You get the shave.
1: I love
27: I've never gotten one.
1: You never gotten a shave?
27: No.
1: Oh, it's good. If you gotta listen, gotta go to the right place. I'm just saying where I go, I absolutely love it. Shout out to my boy Louis Cara right there, Trims in Ville Saint Laurent. Go see Louis if you want that perfect hot steam. The knife comes out amazing.
27: Joey fell asleep. He said when he got it.
1: I can see that. I can see that happening definitely. But yes, a good professional old school shave. You've never had one, Daniel?
27: No.
1: You put that on the checklist. You might get addictive because that's if done again, if you need a guy, go see my boy Louis. You look great.
27: I just don't love the clean shave, and that's a fine. Clean shave.
1: It's beyond clean.
27: Yeah, that's
1: man.
27: Beyond,
1: it's beyond clean.
27: Clean.
1: Yes, but it doesn't last forever, right? It lasts a couple of days there.
27: It doesn't.
1: When's the last time you did not have a beard?
27: I did, I used to do like Movember, remember?
1: Yeah.
27: So I guess then, maybe just the mustache? 2 years ago.
1: Just the stash?
27: Just the stash.
1: Wedding night, wedding day, you had?
27: I had a beard, I shaved, when I want my beard to look at its best, I shave.
1: This isn't it.
27: No. Okay. About 6 days before. So I'll shave
1: Optimum beard.
27: Yes.
1: So for you to have optimum beard on a Saturday,
27: yeah.
1: You're shaving on Monday.
27: Sunday, Monday. Sunday night, probably.
1: Sunday night.
27: Yeah.
1: I think you should go get one. And if Joey's got a spot or you go my spot, I think you'll thoroughly enjoy it. And again, it's a nice clean cut.
27: Mm-hmm.
1: And it doesn't last forever, man. If you don't like it, trust me, the hair will grow back. It'll take how long is it? A week? Not even.
27: Yeah, a week.
1: Do it.
27: Yeah.
1: Get on it. I think that.
27: Oh, actually, a clean shave? Because I'll use the trimmer. It'll mostly be gone, but a clean shave, maybe longer.
1: The clean shave, four times a year, I'll be absolutely, completely clean shaven. Every quarter, after I pay my GST, PST for the year, I shave. But no, usually for me, it is a trim with the...
27: Yeah.
1: Clipper?
27: Clipper, yeah electric.
1: Yeah, with a clipper, with a clipper. But clean shaven, probably four times a year. But you should do that, though, one time. You might like it.
27: Yeah, I'll have to take up Joey's offer, I guess.
1: Yeah, go together.
27: Yeah.
1: You guys, go there, maybe, reenact the scene from, The Untouchables. One of you could be Robert De Niro. It might not be a bad thing. Simon Slickus and Daniel Scheer. That's it for Habs Lunch. We'll take a break. Come back. Campbell versus Gallo on deck.
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0: Welcome back to Campbell versus Gallo on TSN 690. Just, you know, the boys usually come in with something a little bit more aggressive. Let's use that word. They decided to come in with one of my favorites. It's Kenny Rogers, Dolly Parton. You know the song?
1: Yeah.
0: From your mom?
1: Yeah.
0: It's classic. Massive. You want to like reenact a little bit? I'll do Kenny's part, you do Dolly's part?
1: I don't know the words.
0: No, even if you did, we were not doing that, Daniel.
1: I could do it.
0: But
1: let's
0: thank
1: go.
0: You.
1: Let's
0: no,
1: do
0: no,
1: it.
0: Nobody, not happening.
1: How many views do you think the song has on YouTube?
0: Okay, I'm going to say 175
1: million. 112
0: million. It's been around for a long time.
1: 175 would have been a
0: is a lot. I don't know what a big number is
1: anymore.
0: I think
1: that's a lot.
0: Yeah? I don't know, man. Like, does The Weeknd have ones that hit like a billion?
1: Yeah, you're right.
0: No? I don't know. Great jam. Welcome back, everyone. Simon Slickus and Daniel Scherer. We'll kick off the, second rapid fire, the same way the boys do. Daniel, you want to get into this? You've been talking about it since we started talking at 7 o'clock this morning. The U.S. Open draw on the tennis side has come out, and I don't know. Are you excited? You're not excited? Or
1: am I excited?
0: I don't know. I just because I know you're looking for a nice, favorable draw for our Canadian players. Are you Team Alcaraz or Team Skinner?
1: Sinner.
0: What did I say?
1: Skinner.
0: Jeff Skinner. Are you Team Alcaraz or Team Sinner?
1: I like both. I'm mostly Team Alcaraz just because I told my friends about him when he was 13 years old, and they told me I was full of garbage. And
0: Uncalled for, unprovoked, a little aggressive.
1: Well, because it's hard to predict, but
0: just
1: I
0: giving
1: did.
0: You a sports thing. That's all. All right, all right. So, can I start with a very just a generic question? Yeah. How does a draw look for our Canadian men and women?
1: It looks pretty good for Felix.
0: Okay,
1: it looks pretty.
0: Felix ranked third in this tournament.
1: He is ranked third. Okay. He is behind Alcaraz and Zverev.
0: Okay.
1: And then Felix.
0: Okay.
1: He has a very favorable first draw. He plays Rinki Hijikata from Australia. Felix should cruise. And then he plays probably Khachanov, who is not playing the best tennis of his career right now.
0: Got it.
1: Should cruise. Should.
0: Bounce.
1: And then third round would be even easier, honestly, than second, I would say. Maybe plays Marcus Guirin or this guy Bousset, who plays more on a clay.
0: Okay.
1: So first three rounds are pretty easy. It gets a little bit harder. He may play.
0: He gets the draw because he's a three seed. He gets a favorable draw. Okay, I like it.
1: The only thing is he has Taylor Fritz.
0: American Taylor Fritz.
1: Yeah, that would be in the quarterfinals.
0: He's better than Fritz. Should be better than Fritz.
1: Playing in the U.S.
0: Come on, like Felix, like he's in the U.S. all day, all the time. All right.
1: They'll probably be exactly 50-50 in that match, I would assume.
0: From a Vegas perspective? Not a cheering perspective.
1: Yeah.
0: From a Vegas
1: perspective. No, I would say cheering perspective to everywhere. I would say 50-50.
0: All right.
1: I want to see him do well here because Alcaraz, he had that injury with the wrists. Mm-hmm. He's not 100%.
0: Saw him playing doubles with Serena.
1: Yeah. Looked okay. It's hard to tell. But then you have Zverev, who had a horrible Montreal, horrible Cincinnati.
0: Oh, Zverev was here? I was away for the tournament.
1: Yeah, he lost right away.
0: No.
1: Yeah.
0: Oh.
1: Yeah, I was excited to watch him hopefully later on in the tournament and lost right away. Who knows how he'll play? He was bad in Cincinnati. Might just have a bad hardcourt season. You just don't know. So Felix has a real chance here, but we know what happens when he has a real chance.
0: Look. It's not now or never, but, you know, your name is not Alcaraz or Sinner, and there's only one of them in the draw, this is a nice time to pounce, right? Because, you know, like, if you're the number three player in the world, the number four player, whatever number you are, you know that highly likely it's a semifinal match versus Sinner or Alcaraz, and then it's very highly likely that it's a finals match against Sinner or Alcaraz. So it's hard to beat both those two guys, especially if they're going, right? If they got themselves to semifinals, it means that they're going. If they win a semifinal and one of them punches their ticket to the final, it means that they're going. So to be in a tournament when both these guys are going and expect to win is going to become a very difficult thing. And for Felix, it's a nice opportunity here. Does he have he is on the Alcaraz draw?
1: No.
0: So the only time he can meet Alcaraz is in a final. Mm-hmm.
1: And he took a set from Sinner last year at the U.S. Open. There was a point where it looked like Felix had a chance in that match. He didn't in the end. But he had the best match probably against Sinner other than Alcaraz last year.
0: And is Sinner's out for how long?
1: Out for this tournament. who he didn't say how long. I would assume if he's out for the U.S. Open,
0: we'll
1: no
0: see
1: more
0: him again
1: Grand
0: in Australia.
1: Slams.
0: We'll see him in Australia.
1: We'll see him in Australia.
0: Is there one of those tournaments they get together like in Hong Kong or something? And they play for like $1 billion.
1: There is that one, the Shanghai.
0: Yeah,
1: and then there's the one in Paris. He played last year. He beat Felix in the finals.
0: Okay, all right. We'll see if he comes back for those. Daniel, I used to be utterly, completely addicted to the sport of tennis. To play tons of tennis and watch tons of tennis all the time. I still do a little bit, you know, get to, you know, especially the Canadian boys and Canadian girls when they're in it, absolutely. Sinner and Alcaraz final, or, you know, if it's Zverev or Medvedev or whatever, I'll take a peek. But I'm going to ask you as a hardcore tennis fan, the health of tennis right now, the status of the game, are you content? You happy? Because for me, from the outside looking in, I'm going meh. I'm at meh.
1: I'm happy because we have a bunch of young players coming up. We have Hodar, Fonseca. We have these big names that are starting.
0: Any of them American?
1: No.
0: And I only ask because you know that when it's a young American, the coverage will ramp up.
1: Yes.
0: You know, because obviously TSN carries a lot of the American broadcasts. So
1: I mean, Ben Shelton is the third favorite to win the U.S. Open right now.
0: That's good.
1: So there's that.
0: Who's he dating? In the American soccer, Trinity.
1: Trinity, yeah.
0: Yeah, I forget. I don't know. I apologize. I don't remember her name, but they seem like a very lovely couple.
1: Yeah, yeah. You know, he's been playing better since they started dating. Won Montreal this year.
0: Oh, there you go. He's in love.
1: He's in love.
0: That's what it takes. So you're content with the state of tennis?
1: I don't love that Sinner and Alcaraz are always injured. Nothing you can do about these injuries. I don't like that Sinner's injured, and then the day after he says he's out of Montreal, he's posting himself playing golf.
0: That's not good.
1: Did not like that. I think he probably got a lot of criticism for that.
0: Probably doesn't care.
1: Probably doesn't care.
0: Because he knew the criticism was coming, right?
1: Yeah.
0: Okay. I just know from the flip side, from the golf side, I know you're not a fan of golf, or you don't care for...
1: I'm a fan.
0: Well, you're a fan, but you're more of a tennis guy. I don't know if, for me, a guy who started watching golf probably in 1980-something, I don't know if it's ever been better at golf. Like, I was there for the Tiger era, and that was absolutely nuts. But when I mean depth and talent on the PGA Tour, and imagine if Bryson DeChambeau and John Rahm and Tyrell Hatton come back to the PGA, it's ridiculous. PGA golf has never, ever been better. There's never been this much talent. And on the tennis side, I have no beef against these. I'll just stick to the men here for a second because it seems like the women's side is a little bit deeper.
1: Yeah, it is.
0: A lot deeper. On the men's side, it just doesn't seem like it's that deep. It doesn't seem like it's that deep.
1: It's two players.
0: It's two, three, top heavy, everybody else.
1: Yeah. I mean, you could include Djokovic
0: when the great players like the trio, right, the big three, Andy Murray got his slams. Guys got in there and you know, and I don't know if you remember Carlos Moya used to play well on clay, so he gave Rafa a little bit of run for his money. There was always, it just seemed like it was a little bit deeper.
1: One thing that tennis did right just yesterday. Yeah, they allowed Stan Wawrinka to get a wild card into the U.S. Open.
0: I love Stan.
1: He didn't have one. They were allowing other young Americans into the tournament. He had nothing. So a player had to drop out for him to get in. A little bit insulting.
0: Roger Federer doesn't have pull to say, I want my boy in this tournament.
1: He should have been in right away. There was a lot of complaints, and they got him in there.
0: Well, not the same player that he once was, but yeah, no. Stan Wawrinka, very good player.
1: And he might
0: player.
1: Play Djokovic in the second round if he wins
0: round
1: one.
0: Well, that'll be fun. Yeah. He's got a major in there somewhere, no? A couple
1: Wawrinka?
0: Of majors? Yeah.
1: I believe he has...
0: Two.
1: All right.
0: You don't have to look that up. Don't worry about it.
1: You
0: will look it up.
1: Three.
0: Three?
1: No, he has two.
0: Two.
1: No, he's three.
0: Three. What does he got?
1: Yeah, he has Australian, French, and a U.S.
0: Right,
1: yeah, he has
0: well done. That's not bad. Nice little career there. Three slams. Good
1: three
0: you.
1: Slams. You're in elite company.
0: Yes, you are. Yeah. Yes, you are. All right, let's say hit that buzzer thing. I'm not watching the Jays tonight. I don't know if you are. I don't think I'm watching the Jays tonight. I want to watch a little NFL football. Thank you very much. The home of the Buffalo Bills here on TSN 690. Our Buffalo Bills will be in action against the Pittsburgh Steelers. We got that game here on TSN 690?
1: We do.
0: Oh, look at that. The Bills on TSN 690. Yeah. Little preseason football versus the Pittsburgh Steelers. Two massive, massive fan bases in the city going at it. But it's only preseason. But I will tune in. And I'm not going to lie to you, bro. My sports watching tonight will be on at 8 o'clock. Patriots-Browns. I want to see what Deshaun Watson does. And if he doesn't start or play, I want to see what Shedeur Sanders does. This is the most intrigue I have in this NFL preseason is literally the quarterback position for the Cleveland Browns. Aaron Donald coming back, okay, whatever, but it's been going on for 2 months now. It's a little bit boring, and whether he comes back or not, they're an excellent football team. If he does come back, they're just whatever is better than excellent. That's what the Rams become. But again, not fun. I think it's been a while now. We know that Fernando Mendoza is not going to start, highly likely not going to be the starting quarterback. Yeah. It'll be Kirk Cousins getting the call there. Maybe you want to see a healthy Patrick Mahomes because we didn't see him last year. He got the injury. That could be an okay storyline, but I know that he's going to be the starter for the Chiefs in week one, so it doesn't matter. Browns, I don't say this very often. I don't think I've ever said it in my life. I'm intrigued by watching this Browns games tonight. I want to see which one of the quarterbacks go out there and how they look. And just being relatively accurate, I have the Twitter page open here in front of me. I don't know if either one of those two guys are going to play. I'm just hoping when I do tune in, I get either Shadur or Deshaun to watch play a little bit of football. That's it. That'll be my football watching tonight. You watching any qualifying or tennis qualifying tonight?
1: No, it's done today at like 4, the qualifying.
0: All right.
1: But I'll watch the Bills. I'll watch a little bit.
0: It's football.
1: I wanted to play tennis tonight.
0: Against who?
1: I don't know. One of my friends.
0: You getting good?
1: I'm getting there.
0: No. Your friend. I know. You're good.
1: Oh.
0: You're very good, no?
1: I wouldn't say very good.
0: You're good?
1: I'm getting there.
0: Okay.
1: I'm good.
0: You've got a little bit of that Pete Sampras thing going on there. A little lankiness.
1: No, a little Medvedev.
0: You got more Medvedev going on? All right. A little bit more. I'm just saying, you know, you got that little, you know, lankier than me.
1: Yeah.
0: The most lanky here at TSN 690. So you got the Pete Sampras thing going on.
1: Am I the lankiest? Yeah, I guess so.
0: I was saying, no, who else is lankier?
1: Yeah, no, I think just me.
0: I'm trying to think. I think I got more like a little bit more of a Stan Wawrinka thing going on. Connor? Connor?
1: Not really lanky.
0: No, not. That's what I'm saying. I'm trying to think. Connor looks like... say Jim Courier.
1: Yeah.
0: But Jim Courier no longer playing tennis. Yeah, that's it. That's all I got.
1: But yeah, I'll watch the NFL.
0: You beat them. When's the last time you played Vionis at tennis?
1: We've played 3 times now. The last time was a couple months ago.
0: You still counting score or is it?
1: No, we count score. He beat me once, I beat him once, and then the third time it was 1-1 and we had to stop. We ran out of
0: time. Wow, that's amazing.
1: Yeah. Pete's good. When he hammers a forehand in, it's
0: when he's
1: a hard
0: on,
1: shot.
0: He's on. Yeah. I played one round of golf with him. He's not very good at golf, but when he does get a hold of it, goodbye golf ball.
1: There you go.
0: There you go. All right, let's keep it going here. Looking forward to this, but it won't be tomorrow night at 8:30, I believe. Kickoff, it'll be Sean Campbell, Marco Briette with the call. Montreal Alouettes versus the Winnipeg Blue Bombers. Storyline in this game is a very simple football storyline. It's the Alouettes' outstanding offense versus the Blue Bombers' very, very good defense. Mm-hmm. Maybe the best defense in the Canadian Football League. Should be a great matchup. Alouettes on the road against that defense. I was on CJAD this morning. I do a little hit at 8:25 because Mitch Gallo usually does it, and I'm replacing Mitch Gallo, so I do that hit with Andrew Carter for about 5-6 minutes, and we talk a little bit of sports in and out, and we spoke about the Alouettes, and I used one word to describe this Alouette squad right now. That's special. This is a very special group. They have one loss. It's an overtime loss. I'll go fanboy here for a second. The officials absolutely screwed the Alouettes in that game. There was a turnover. It was last touch by the Alouettes. That ball went out of bounds. Alouettes player touched it. Should have been game over. It wasn't. Elks go on to win that game. That's how close they are to a perfect record. The record will get the opponents will get a little bit more difficult now. They got the Blue Bombers. I believe they got the BC Lions next Friday. Looking forward because I'll be at that game. And I believe they travel to Vancouver to play the BC Lions again. So the schedule is going to get a little bit more difficult than what it's been. But my goodness, Alouettes have become must watch or listen to whenever they're on your radio dial or on your television. And offense comes easy to those guys, and that's what makes it fun. So Alouettes tomorrow versus the Winnipeg Blue Bombers. You have a second favorite team in the Canadian Football League? You shouldn't, but I'm just asking.
1: I don't. Right. I really don't. I've never followed the Owls this much in my life.
0: They're good.
1: Yeah.
0: I get that. Listen.
1: No, I go to all the games. I work all the games, so it's a lot of fun.
0: But this is, you want to, you know, you look at the attendance the last couple of games, it coincides with being an outstanding product.
1: Trippy,
0: but I've said this before, even if the Alouettes suck and even if CF Montreal sucks, we are blessed to have two outstanding outdoor venues in this city, specifically in the summer. If you've never gone to, if you hate football and you get a chance to go to a game, go take in a game on the mountain. It's outstanding. Mm-hmm. If you hate soccer and you have an opportunity, somebody says, hey, man, I got a ticket. You want to come along? take it. Get yourself an adult beverage, if that's your thing. Get yourself a carbonated beverage is what I usually do. Just the two venues we have, the two outdoor venues we have in the city, never get enough credit for being a fantastic night out. So Alouette's back in action tomorrow. Hit that buzzer thing one more time. Oh, the sweet sounds. CF Montreal versus Inter Miami. That goes on Saturday night here on a TSN 690. Jonathan still on the call for that. Are you working that game?
1: I believe so.
0: Look at all the big games at TSN 690. Daniel Shearer has worked them. Inter Miami, listen, not a bad time to get them. Lionel Messi, best player I've ever seen in my life. Been pretty successful tenure with the Inter Miami squad. They are very good. They win their chips. They win everything else, all those things. But if you want to get them, right now is the time to get them. Watched a little bit last week, I believe, when CF went to break. I flipped it over to TFC versus Inter, and TFC went into Miami and beat them. They have not played well post-World Cup. Now, unfortunately, they can quickly snap out of it, and that's exactly what we're not hoping for. We're hoping there's one more dud for Inter Miami. But it should be fun getting to watch our squad, our local guys, go up against Lionel Messi. Should always be a fun thing for you to do. And I know that the CF is sitting almost at the bottom of the Eastern standings, but trust me when I tell you, a 2 or 3 game win streak, and they're right back in a playoff spot. They've played really well of late. They just the struggle to finish, the struggle when they get into the big box. You know, they were.

0: if Montreal.
1: 2-game win streak that gets his team into seventh place.
0: Yeah, man. It's that congested. Yeah. It's that, we kind of saw it last year in the NHL, right? Mm-hmm. When it came to the wild card standings, it is that close. Simon Slikas and Daniel Scheer. This is Campbell versus Gallo on TSN 690.
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3: We have delays southbound 13, starting at the Vachon Bridge, running at the Dagenais. Also delays on the westbound side of the 20 between Ongrenio and Norman. Northbound the Cary, volume 2 should break up to the top. We do have delays southbound the Cary now from the top to Van Horn. Southbound 15, that is a slow drive also between Atwater and the Champlain. 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I'm Lauren Glazer from the CJAD 800 Traffic Center.
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3: Welcome back. Simon Slikas and Daniel Scheer in on a Campbell versus Gallo. Daniel and I. Daniel, we're back tomorrow, right?
10: Yep.
3: Yes, sir. All right. We'll see Mitch Gallo towards the end of September. And Sean Campbell will not be in because he will be at work tomorrow night. Looking forward to this. Alouettes become must-watch television for me. Pre-game show here on TSN 690, and then the kickoff at 8:30 versus the Winnipeg Blue Bomber. Sean Campbell and Marco Bouillet with the call. We should have Marco on tomorrow. He's usually scheduled on Fridays. I don't know what the schedule. I don't know where. Could be this. Could be that. Could be
10: it's all
3: meetings.
10: Different during the summer.
3: Never. No, he'll be there. I'm just saying he might be in some type of production meeting or something.
10: Yes.
3: I don't know what the schedule is exactly. So a couple of things. Got the Blue Jays back in action tonight. I'm not there yet. I was there for a while when they're winning their series. I paid a little bit more attention. I don't watch the entirety of a match. I don't know if you do.
10: Yeah, I do.
3: You do? Yeah, good for you. I'll tune in here a couple innings, usually towards the tail end of the game. But Jays winners yesterday, 3 games out of a wild card spot. But the problem is right now there's a couple of teams between them and that wild card spot. And Daniel believes, and I believe, that Cleveland Guardians are a better baseball team.
10: Yeah.
3: If there's somebody that's going to lock down that final wild card spot, it is probably them. Some news and notes from the world of sports as well. Daniel devastated with his news that the Pro Bowl will be no longer. And it's funny, Daniel, I brought this up today. We mentioned it off the top that there'll be no more Pro Bowl. And somehow, some way on my timeline, and my computer's not listening to me. I know my phone is listening to me, but my computer is not listening to me. They're destroying Aloha Stadium in Hawaii, a park. I don't know what they're called anymore. For a while, they were called the Hawaiian, I think the Rainbows was the name of the NC2A football team. I don't know what name they went by their last couple of years, but there was a point during their tenure that they were called the Rainbows.
10: I think they still are.
3: Were they? Okay.
10: Yeah.
3: And that facility had hosted at least something like 30 Pro Bowls being torn down. So on the day that they announced there's no more Pro Bowls in the National Football League, next day, boom, they're tearing down that stadium. Things come at you pretty fast. What are we doing here? Daniel doesn't care, but I do. Victor Hovland, Daniel. You know Victor Hovland?
10: Yeah, I do.
3: All right. Good player.
10: Yep.
3: You know where he's from?
10: Sweden.
3: Yes, Norway.
10: Norway.
3: Yeah, close enough.
10: Close enough.
3: It's all right. Victor Hovland right now, 4-under after 9 holes. My goodness gracious. So he's off to a fantastic start. 4-under through 9. Ryan Fox is 3-under. Robert McIntyre is at 3-under as well. Adam Scott, one of my favorites, sitting at 2-under. Rory out there. Your boy Tommy Fleetwood, even after 1. Rory, plus 1 after 2. Colin Morikawa has not gone out there yet. Wyndham Clark has not gone out there yet. And Scotty Scheffler has not gone out there yet. So if you're a big fan of golf and the workday is finishing off at around 2, 3 o'clock, and get yourself in front of a television, you could probably catch 18 holes of Wyndham Clark, Scotty Scheffler, and whoever else you may want. So those are the two big names. They're all big names, but those two specifically have had wonderful years. And the winner of this between those two guys might come down to a player of the year. So if you're not playing tennis tonight because look, it's going to rain, what is it your sporting night look like?
10: My wife's going to make poke bowls.
3: Oh, very nice. What is the protein in them?
10: Salmon. I like salmon.
3: I like the tuna as well. Me too.
10: I like tuna also. You know, I know a lot of people do. I don't love mixing them. I don't know.
3: Tuna and salmon together?
10: I mean, I'll eat both of them when I go to a sushi restaurant, but in the same poke bowl, I like one of them. I don't know. Is that weird? I don't know.
3: I'm not going to lie to you. Yeah, sounds like a little bit.
10: Yeah, maybe a little
3: Yeah,
10: weird.
3: Sounds like it a little bit, but...
10: I just like to have
3: but
10: one.
3: But be you.
10: Yeah.
3: I'm not here to judge. If you don't want to have your tuna and your salmon clashing in a poke bowl, by all means, don't have your tuna and salmon clashing in a poke bowl.
10: Text in, by the way, Rainbow Warriors are now just the Warriors. So
3: the okay. Rainbow Warriors yeah. are, what did I say? Yeah, so I remember Rainbow yeah. Warriors for a while, so now they're just... Yeah.
10: Warriors.
3: How do I say this in a nice way? The guys who are watching... The Rainbow Warriors, now Warriors Play Football. You know who they were, Daniel? You know what? If your friend was telling you, I'm watching this game or keeping an eye on this game, and the game would kick off something like around like 12 o'clock or 1 o'clock Eastern Standard Time, you know who your friends were, the guys that were watching that game? It's the guys that had either the over or the under in that game. The Hawaii game was always the last game to go off on the board, and you knew which one of your friends was a gambler. By the number of guys that were telling you that they were keeping an eye on the Hawaii game. Because that was it. Because the next play you could make after that was bright and early the next morning. So that's how you kind of knew if maybe one of your friends has perhaps too much gambling in them. Is if he's telling you that he's watching, staying home on a Saturday night, not going to a club because he's got to keep an eye
10: on play late.
3: Hawaii, 1 o'clock kickoffs, if I remember. 1 a.m. kickoffs, if I remember.
10: I'm seeing mixed reports now.
3: What happened?
10: That it's either the Warriors or the Rainbow Warriors.
3: We're not here to start a fight or anything like that, but whatever.
10: But yeah, tonight if I can't play any tennis, I guess I'm watching the Bills. I really don't want to watch the Blue Jays. I don't know. Tonight I don't want to.
3: Listen, it's not a knock on the Jays. Look, Jays are fun to watch. Well, last year specifically, you know, or the years when they had the Batistas and all those guys and the Troy Tulowitzkis, when they were fun, when they were hitting the ball over the park. And last year was awesome. The playoff run was awesome. But it's kind of hard, and I don't know how often it happens that you could tune in to watch any team play when their best hitter is not going. Like, Phillies are a little bit less, well, they got two guys that can punish the ball. But you know what I mean? Like Watching the Giants play baseball and Barry Bonds is not good at the plate. Like, Adam, you're not going to watch the Giants play baseball. That's your team, right?
10: You know, I watched a Giants game yesterday because it was my first.
3: This is your team, right?
10: Yeah, it was my first day off here in a very long time. And I'm like, you know, I'm going to sit down and watch this terrible team. Simon, they're up 9-3 in the ninth inning.
3: No.
10: 9-3.
3: No.
10: One out. 9-3.
3: No.
10: They lost 10-9.
3: No, Daniel. That's bad.
10: They lost 10-9.
3: They were up 9-3.
10: In the ninth.
3: Top of the bottom of the ninth, whatever it is.
10: Top of the ninth.
3: Top of the ninth, 9-3, one out. And who the hell were they playing?
10: The Reds.
3: The Reds, and the Reds put up seven.
10: Seven runs. I believe there were three home runs, two or three home runs, I don't remember.
3: Can I ask you like a personal question? Like you freak me out that you're a fan of the Arizona Cardinals, which I find wild. Like the only people that I think that can be fans of the Arizona Cardinals, obviously the people that live in the great state of Arizona. But if you were a big Pitt football, not Pittsburgh, but the University of Pitt football fan, mm-hmm. and you loved Larry Fitzgerald so much, and then when he got drafted by the Cardinals, you loved the Cardinals as well, because I had a little bit of that. I'm a diehard Laker fan, but I started to like the Knicks just a little bit. They're always my second favorite team, because in college, I loved the Georgetown Hoyas, and Patrick Ewing was the ultimate Hoya, and he got drafted and he went to the Knicks, started watching a little bit of Knicks basketball, and you shouldn't be a fan of the Lakers. And then your second team, the Knicks. It's not how it works, but I was stuck because love Patrick Ewing. So I get like if you're a fan of the Pitt Panthers and Larry Fitzgerald goes to Arizona and you become a fan of Arizona because you don't cheer for any other NFL team. But can you just tell me, a young man born and raised where? Cote St. Luke, we're part of the city?
10: I'm born in NDG.
3: NDG, yeah. Same thing. Born and raised, NDG. And you, what was it? Like, what did you see? The uniform? Like, you know who Neil Lomax is?
10: Yeah.
3: Oh, so you weren't around for Neil Lomax?
10: I was not.
3: Jake the Snake? You know Jake the Snake? Jake Plummer? You weren't around for
10: around.
3: Were you around for Kirk Warner?
10: Yeah, of course.
3: Okay, yeah. Okay. All right.
10: Yeah.
3: So you were there for the Super Bowl loss?
10: Yeah, yeah.
3: Painful loss?
10: Yes.
3: All right.
10: I mean, I was young, but yes.
3: I get it, yeah. But I'm just, if a young kid walks into this, I shouldn't say a young kid, if somebody in their early 20s walks into the studio and they tell me they're a Chicago Blackhawks fan, I understand. Because I have some of my friends who are diehard Habs fans and their kids might be, and I'll ask him, oh, how is your kid a Black? Well, Simon, when they're watching hockey, these guys are hoisting cups and they're in the mm-hmm. final, and then these kids love Patrick Kane. So I kind of get it. I don't like it, but I kind of get it. But you didn't even have that moment to say, the Cardinals are so awesome, I'm going to follow this team.
10: My brother really liked Tim Lincecum.
3: Tim Lincecum doesn't play for the Arizona Cardinals.
10: I thought we were talking about the Giants, right?
3: Oh, sorry. Yeah, you're right. I went Giants, then I went Cardinals. My bad. Yes. Okay.
10: Yeah, the Giants.
3: Okay, Tim Lincecum.
10: And
3: No, I get your Giants.
10: Yeah, okay.
3: Giants have a Baumgartner, a whole bunch of stuff. Barry Bonds, Jeff Kent.
10: Yeah.
3: They win baseball games. They're good at their sport.
10: Yes. We're talking Cardinals now.
3: Cardinals are not. They're bad at their sport. You know how bad you are? Like a Bears fan, I'm telling you, you're bad. And up until last year, I have great moments in football every 20 years. So Arizona, you're sitting at home, a bag of all-dressed Lay's chips or whatever, and you say, that's my team.
10: I really did not like football growing up. I wasn't a big football fan.
3: What were you a fan of? Hockey?
10: Hockey, baseball, I was still coming up, and I liked a little bit of basketball, but I was really just a hockey fan. I like all sports, and I like tennis. But I remember it was 2 years before the Super Bowl run. I think it was 2 years, maybe 1 year even. I loved Fitzgerald's hair.
3: Love it.
10: There was something about his hair. My brother's watching, and I'm like,
3: is your brother a Cardinal fan?
10: No, not at all.
3: Is he a fan of football?
10: He likes football. I don't think, he doesn't even really have a favorite team.
3: That's crazy.
10: Yeah, I know.
3: You gotta have a team. You gotta have a horse in the race. But go on. Yeah, sorry.
10: But
3: sorry,
10: I was like, this guy looks like the coolest player in the league.
3: Okay.
10: And I'm like, maybe if I like football, I'll like him. And I was like to my brother, oh, are they a good team? At the time, they weren't bad.
3: Yeah, okay, they're okay.
10: So I was like, okay, I like this team.
3: Okay, that's fair.
10: And now I like this team.
3: So I was kind of right because Larry Fitzgerald was good enough in college.
10: Yes.
3: And then showing up to the pros, he's good enough for you to gravitate to and become a fan
10: exactly.
3: of that team. All right, I got it. All right.
10: And now I'm stuck with this disaster.
3: Listen, you are. I wish I could dress it up any other way. I don't think this team is going anywhere this year, and I think it's a good thing for you. There'll be five or six supposedly very good quarterbacks in the upcoming NFL draft. Maybe you land the right one, and you start to turn the franchise around. I'm not going to lie to you. I was a little bit disappointed with Kyler Murray. First pick, first overall. I was never totally, completely in on that. But when you saw the skill set early in his career, we can get to 10 wins a couple of times here. It's not, maybe not on the regular all the time, but we can scratch and crawl our way to 10 wins, maybe an 11-win season. Saw none of that. So injuries had a part to do with that.
10: I believe he did it once.
3: They made the playoffs?
10: Was that year.
3: Lost to the Packers?
10: They lost to the Rams. Year they started the year 8-0.
3: What was that Hail Mary that Aaron Rodgers nailed on you guys?
10: Oh, that was a while ago now.
3: Was that a playoff game?
10: Yes. Yeah, so the Cardinals and the Packers played a lot in the playoffs in recent years.
3: Yeah, okay. Because I remember one time he threw a deep one from his end
10: to tie
3: zone,
10: it.
3: And then the next shot was a touchdown.
10: Oh, and then the Cardinals won the game on Fitzgerald.
3: That's
10: in
3: overtime, right?
10: In overtime.
3: Yes, he had a fantastic...
10: He ran through, yeah,
3: everybody.
10: And then he caught the touchdown
3: pass. Yes. Oh, sorry. So that Hail Mary did not... Okay, you're right, because I do remember that it was just a quick slant from Warner to Fitzgerald, and he took off with it.
10: Yeah.
3: Okay.
10: That was the year.
3: So what's your finest Cardinal playoff moment? That was it?
10: No, my favorite, I know that they made the Super Bowl that year against the Steelers, but my favorite one was when they made it. Remember the year that Cam Newton and the Panthers finished first in the NFC and the Cardinals were one game behind them? 2015, Carson Palmer. And they
3: didn't Carolina beat them, no?
10: Carolina beat them in the playoffs.
3: That's
10: it was like 50-14 or something.
3: Oh, wow.
10: Destroyed
3: that
10: them.
3: I don't remember.
10: Yeah, it was.
3: But I remember the Cam going on a tear there, going on a run.
10: Yeah, someone texted and Carson Palmer led the Cards in 2015. It was that one. Yeah.
3: Okay.
10: So that was my favorite.
3: By the way,
10: run.
3: It's 11 years ago.
10: It's 11 years ago.
3: Long time.
10: Last time they made the playoffs. Now the Cardinals, I believe 2020. It was the year the Rams won the Super Bowl. So 2020.
3: Kyler Murray led?
10: Yeah, they started the year 8-0 that year.
3: Why am I drawing a blank on that?
10: I'm pretty sure it was...
3: Sorry about that, Daniel. But I'm just drawing a blank on that Cardinal team that went to the playoffs. They started the season 8-0.
10: Yes, yeah.
3: Wow.
10: Yeah.
3: What happened? Injury?
10: They lost to the Packers, and it just... It was the year that... Oh, my... I'm blanking now.
3: Sorry to put you on the spot.
10: No, no. They finished the year 11-6 in the end, and they started the year 8-0. Mm. Who was the wide receiver on the Bengals? He was so... AJ Green.
3: AJ Green
10: was on the Cardinals that year.
3: Okay.
10: Dropped a pass against the Packers. I would have won them the game. Lost the game, and they lost like 7 in a row. Got killed by the Rams in the first round of the playoffs.
3: Oh, man. Drawing a complete blank on
10: really?
3: That. But good on them. 8-0 yep. coming out of the gate. That hurts. 8-0 coming out of the gate and not having that much to show for it, but... You ever thought about bailing on the team?
10: I can't do that. I don't do that.
3: That was a test.
10: It's impossible.
3: If you would have said yes, I would have. I know nobody here at TSN. I know nobody in Toronto. No. I would have made a call and I would have said, I can't do it. It's not that I can't do a show with this guy anymore. This guy must be removed from the building.
10: You can't bail on your team.
3: You cannot bail from your team. Well, I remember one time I got into a heated discussion with Tony Marinaro. He was done with his Jets. I don't blame him. The Jets have I've brought many of their fans to the breaking point, and he wanted to get off. I'm like, you can't.
10: You can't.
3: And I go, especially because you're a radio personality. Mm-hmm. You're going to take a beating. I can't take it anymore. I'm like, it doesn't matter. This is your ride and die, and the part that you need to circle there is the die part. This is it. We've all made our beds. It's Bears forever. Terrible for 30 years.
10: Forever.
3: So be it. This is it. So, yeah. So, I respect that about you. Your team sucks, but you got to stay the course. And that's for all of us. If you're a member of Habs Nation, Lakers Nation, I don't know.
10: You're not bad forever. You will have some good years in there.
3: Oh, Cleveland. Okay, if you're a fan of Liverpool, I don't know. You can't. Can't. You can do whatever you want. It is a free world. No matter what some people say about this country,
10: yeah.
3: It is still a free world. But I don't think you can be taken seriously if you're bouncing teams.
10: Ollie P texted in, all dressed Lay's chips, Simon?
3: Yes,
10: it's Ruffles, all dressed or bust.
3: Yeah, Ruffles, all dressed? Yes, I agree.
10: Yeah.
3: What did I say? Lay's?
10: You said,
3: my bad.
10: Yeah, it's okay.
3: It is the Ruffles that are very, very good all dressed chips.
10: Yeah.
3: No, we're stuck with these teams.
10: Stuck? Yeah.
3: You happy with your Giants? You saw some World Series. You saw three of them, no?
10: Three of them. I'm happy. I expect them to be better.
3: You should not expect to see another World Series. Like, the baseball gods have given you more than they've given to others. Mm-hmm. So, you can never be bad. Like, you know what? Pete asks me sometimes when the Lakers lose a terrible game, you don't get mad. I'm like, dude, I think I'm up to 11 titles. Five.
10: There you go.
3: Magic had five. Kobe had five. LeBron had one. I've seen the team win 11 titles. I'm going to get mad at these guys?
10: No, exactly.
3: Like, look at, like, the Knicks went 100 years between titles, right? Like, the Clippers have never won a title. The Celtics won a title, but they went, you know, how many years from the Kevin Garnett to the Larry Bird days? Like, dude, I've won 11 titles. My team has won 11 titles. I can't get mad at them anymore. Like, if you're a member, if you're in your 50s, your 40s, and you're a proud member of Patriots Nation, shut up. You can never get mad at your team. You saw how many trips to the Super Bowl? You saw a number of championships that I'll be lucky if I get that in three lifetimes. Like, I can come back to God's green earth, live another life, and then one more. And the Bears might still be stuck at 1, 2, maybe 3 Super Bowls. They will not have 6 Super Bowls. So, you know, there's certain fan base, certain teams that you're good, man. Your favorite basketball team is? I know this. Yes, it's another terrible team. What's going on here? What is it again? The Jazz. You're a Jazz fan. How?
10: Gordon Hayward in college was my favorite player of all time. Went to the Jazz.
3: Great player.
10: I didn't really love the NBA yet.
3: Did you jump when he went to Boston?
10: No, Jazz. I stick to my teams.
3: So you picked the Jazz. It's not even when you picked them when they had Karl Malone and John Stockton and Jeff Hornacek when they were actually good at basketball.
10: Another reason is because when I started dating my wife 11 years ago, she always says, I want to move to Utah.
3: Why?
10: It's been like our...
3: What's going on?
10: I don't even have a reason. It's been like a joke.
3: When she said that, they didn't even have a hockey team.
10: It's been some sort of joke, and then I started writing for like the Jazz on some website for a little bit. Yeah, I don't even remember what.
3: You're looking for houses in Utah?
10: Not actually. No. But I would move to Utah.
3: Looks very nice. Looks very nice. Got a hockey team now?
10: No, I can't move. I'm never leaving here.
3: So you saw Gordon Hayward.
10: Yeah.
3: Great player. Injuries got the better of him. Yeah. I loved that guy's game. Loved that guy's game. He goes to Utah, but you can't do any homework on this, bro. Like look at the...
10: It's like I didn't mind them.
3: If your favorite player in college right now, let's say you're 16, 17 years old, right? And you're watching football and you're really into football, like you've watched it, but now you're at 15, 16, you just get it more and you understand more and you're following Archie Manning in Texas.
10: Yeah.
3: And the Browns are on the clock and the Cleveland Browns are happy
10: to
3: select.
10: And you don't have an NFL team?
3: Proud to select Cooper's kid, Archie's grandson from the University of Texas, Archie Manning.
10: You're a Browns fan.
3: But don't you do your homework a little bit and just say, listen, I can love Archie Manning from a distance. I'm going to go hook up with somebody else and just keep this guy on the side. You know, keep an eye on him. Wish him the best. Like kind of I did when Allen Iverson went from Georgetown to Philly. You know, like, I don't jump aboard. Like
10: someone's got to be a fan.
3: Like if you're a fan of Archie Manning and he gets drafted by Cleveland, this is a serious discussion you got to have.
10: If he is your favorite player in college
3: and he goes to Cleveland
10: and you don't have a favorite NFL team, yeah, Cleveland is your favorite team. Why not?
3: Have you watched what's happened in the last 25 years in that city, man?
10: One day they'll be
3: very, very proud. People don't know this. A very proud football city. I don't think there's a team in North American sport who has treated their fan base worse than the Cleveland Browns. Clippers have sucked. They've sucked for a lot, but they've had their playoff appearances and this and that and a couple of runs here and there, whatever, Blake Griffin and Chris Paul. But nobody has been worse to their fan base than the Cleveland Browns. If I'm a fan of Archie Manning and he gets drafted by the Cleveland Browns, I need to do a deep dive here. I need to reassess my football life. Simon Salekas and Daniel Scheer, this is Camel versus Gallo on TSN 690.
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3: Simon's Legacy, Daniel Shear for this Thursday edition of Campbell versus Gallo. We'll be back tomorrow on a game day tomorrow here on TSN 690. Looking forward to that. Mm-hmm. It'll be the Alouettes and the Winnipeg Blue Bombers. Kickoff at 8:30. Sean Campbell and Marco Briette with the call. We'll have one of the two boys on from Winnipeg tomorrow right around 1:30 to preview the Alouettes. And if you haven't tuned in, I think it's the thing that you should be doing. Tuning in. Alouettes are absolutely awesome to watch. Listen, I'm a proud member of Bears Nation, and it's fun when your team has a all-world defense and stuff like that, but football gets a little bit funner when you start to look like Kurt Warner and the greatest show on turf there, right? So Their offense is awesome. Defense is very good, too, but putting up Davis Alexander and Tyson Phillip are putting out outstanding seasons, so looking forward to that. You got a text there, Daniel?
10: Yeah, I gave up on Washington, on the Washington football team because of the owner. Could not do it anymore. No name on the text.
3: Yeah, you can't do that. I'm sorry, you can't do that. I've had a friend ask me once, during one of our fantasy drafts, can I change teams? And the rest of us got together and said, yes, you can. But you have to go an entire year without any football. No CFL, no college, no NFL, no NFL network, no draft, no combine, no nothing. You have to pretend you cannot do nothing with football. You got to, like, it's a cleanse almost. And you can change teams. I wouldn't do it, but the group was, I think there was 12 of us this is back in the days, Dan, this is when you actually used to get together like human beings, sit with a laptop in front of each other and talk. And say, hey, how you doing? Hey, man, what's a high five?
10: I still do that.
3: Not us. You saw our TSN draft. We're all sitting at home. It was whatever. I find it boring when we're all in a different room. I like to get together, have a good laugh. But anyways, so the consensus there was a complete 365-day. Like, you can't click on an article. You can't, nothing football.
10: How do you know the guy's actually going to do it?
3: Because it's okay. Mano a mano here. Handshake, damn it. Look me in the eyes and tell me this is what you're going to do.
10: Okay.
3: But I don't believe because the owner sucks is enough for you to bail on your team. Because the owner's not there, for some teams, they are there forever, but can't jump back. Like, that guy can't, what team did he say he cheers for?
10: Didn't say. Oh, Washington football team.
3: So if Jaden Daniels tears it up this year and he finds himself again in an NFC championship game, like, I know John still hates the old owner of the Washington mm-hmm. club, and I get that, but John never bailed on the guy. This guy wants to bail on the owner. Yeah, but when Jaden Daniels gets you back to an NFC championship game, and I think you go up 3-0 in that mm-hmm. game against the Eagles, are you on that? If you're watching, you're a phony, right?
10: I agree.
3: No, if you want to step away, step away. But I don't think you can come back.
10: No. If you leave, you're gone.
3: 1,000% certain. Yeah. Well, at least, listen, if somebody tells me, Simon, I've been a Bears fan all my life, and I find out for 2 years you're cheering for Tampa Bay, I don't care, and then Bears draft Caleb Williams, and we find ourselves winning playoff games, and I see you running around in a Bears shirt or commenting about how great the Bears are. No, senor. You can play the no senor clip if you want. No. You're not jumping back on this bandwagon. So once you're out, you're out. I get that. But maybe we can do something that you step away from football for an entire year. I can't do that.
10: It'll never be the same if you go to another team.
3: I don't think, I'm not going to lie to you, Daniel, but if we just met and we've been working together and you're telling me you're an Arizona Cardinals fan and then one day we're out watching and you're cheering heavy again for the Tampa Bay Buccaneers, I'm like, oh, you got money on the Bucs? And he goes, no, man, I grew up loving the Bucs. And I'm like, grew up loving the Bucks, and now you're a Cardinal fan. I'm sorry, but I think you lose a little bit of the credibility. No?
10: I agree. Yeah, I'm on your side.
3: Listen, fan, fanatic. This is what we are. We're nuts. The abuse we take is absolutely ridiculous. Like, you watch Ted Lasso?
10: You asked me this before.
3: Saw season one, right?
10: Yeah.
3: Remember May?
10: Yeah, yeah.
3: The barkeep, mm-hmm. She owns the bar there. I forget the name of the bar. Remember her famous words? It's the hope that kills you. Welcome to sports, baby. It's the hope that kills you. That's it. That's it for us, everybody. Daniel, thank you so much. Enjoy your night. We'll talk again tomorrow. We'll be back bright and early at 10 a.m. But up next, Melnick in the Afternoon, John Still, mm-hmm. Lucas Scott, Joy Elias. Should be great. They'll take it at 6 o'clock.

0: awkward here up top. You know, we have an accident. They are taking up the right lane. More volume on the westbound side of the Met, Lackady out to the Carey. Eastbound side of the TCAN, volume 2 between Cordelias and Christophe Colomb on the eastbound Met. Earlier on, we did have a stall there. Southbound 25 is busy, bumping into the tunnel. We do have delays also northbound the Carey from Cuts in Luke Road back up to the top. 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I'm Lauren Glazer from the CJ8800 Traffic Center.
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0: 36 years ago today, taking off from a performance in Wisconsin, a man-made ski hill in the fog appeared out of nowhere, and we lost Stevie Ray Vaughan. Truly one of the ultimate virtuosos of rock and roll music you will ever hear, you will ever get the chance to hear. Honestly, until maybe I started working with Melnick, I didn't even know who Stevie Ray Vaughan was. Again, I'm 35. Don't get mad at me. But just truly, truly incredible. We played his incredible performance last week or 2 weeks ago in Austin, playing Voodoo Child from his idol, Jimi Hendrix. Always a somber August the 27th. Stevie Ray Vaughan passing away on this day 36 years ago. Welcome into Melnick in the Afternoon on TSN 690. I'm John Still with Joey Elias and Lucas Scott. I will say that that performance of Voodoo Child in Austin, along with Prince playing at George Harrison's induction to the Rock and Roll Hall of Fame, those are the two greatest guitar licks I have ever heard or seen. That's what I will say about Stevie Ray Vaughan. Let us know your favorite songs, as we will obviously play some SVR throughout the day here on Melnick in the Afternoon on TSN 690. Fellas, how are we doing today?
1: Doing all right. Doing all right. You know, it's a good day to kind of be inside, really.
0: Yeah, it was a lovely morning, and I think we all saw that this was going to happen as the storm clouds have rolled in, maybe for a little Texas flood. As we get ready for 4 hours here on Melnick in the Afternoon on TSN 690. We'll have some rock and roll in just about 20 minutes' time as Paul Carniello and his son Declan will be here in studio to talk about their performance tomorrow in NDG. Very excited to hear that. And we'll obviously get you caught up on what's been going on at some training camps around the NFL with the New Orleans Saints. Rod Walker of the Times-Picayune will join us just after 4:05. Arif Hassan, who covers the Vikings for Vikings After Dark, will join us just after 4:35 as well. Aaron Ward will get to headlines as well, and we have some golf, loads of golf to get to with the PGA Tour Championship getting underway. Rory is on the course.
1: Not doing well.
0: Leader at the moment, I believe, is Victor Hovland.
1: Yep.
0: At 4 under par.
1: 5 now.
0: 5 under par. There we go. Yep. And we'll let you know.
1: Rory's 2 over after 5 holes. Not a great start.
0: Yeah, he'll be fine.
1: He'll be fine. Still going to make
0: some
1: money.
0: Did I say SVR?
1: Year.
0: Obviously, I meant SRV. Apologies. Apologies to you on the text board. But what'd you guys get up to last night?
2: Luca? I went for a haircut.
0: It looks terrible.
2: That's just not true. then I went home to, by the time I got home, it was, I believe, the 5th inning of Braves and Dodgers. And then I proceeded to watch Sean Murphy, who was batting under 200, just crank a home run off of Eric Lauer, give the Braves a 5-3 lead. And then the Dodgers did, which I fear, not fear, but what I expect them to do come playoff time, just 1-2-3, Shohei Ohtani, Freddie Freeman, Mookie Betts.
0: Why, is that good? I don't know. Because I'm told, that spending all that money means nothing, guarantees nothing. In terms of how
2: it
0: good
2: does,
0: the team
2: it does guarantee nothing.
0: Of course it does.
2: And ultimately they lost, John. So yeah. There you go. They ultimately lost on a walk-off home run.
0: Do we have any more clarification on Shohei? A date yet? I know it's supposed to happen next week.
1: No date. He was supposed last I heard on the broadcast last night, as I watched the game a little too, he is supposed to have a bullpen session where he pitches off the mound either tomorrow or over the weekend. So, yeah, he's still on schedule for a start midweek.
2: Also, apologies, not a home run. I don't know why I said home run.
0: I had a great home run to play, but unfortunately, we are having terrible issues with our audio system today. So it's going to be a lot of talking.
1: Or us mimicking what the clip
2: what the,
1: would be.
2: What the sound
0: was. Yeah,
2: the sound
0: almost
2: was.
0: Too much talking.
2: Well, if you know, if there is someone that could replicate the call, it would be the second leading voice of Canada soccer, John Still.
0: Well, no, unless it's soccer, I can't.
2: Well, you could try your hand at baseball.
0: Well, I don't think I can because I don't like baseball. I have grown to accept baseball based on Melnick and Pete and Perry G and all the people we speak to who are still lifelong, dedicated, dyed-in-the-wool Expos fans, so many of our listeners. But, I grew up in a household where baseball was blasphemy, essentially. So, yeah, I can do the whole... It's a deep fly ball, but it's not real. My heart's not in it. It's not real.
1: Oh, it's on you, Luca, now. I can do the John Crux stories about drinking in different cities. That's about it.
2: Can I just say, watching, and I understand the difficulty in it, but I get so frustrated when I see a double play while the bases are loaded and the inning's done. Like, it just drives me, like, I hate it. It's like, for me, the one of the worst ways you can end an inning is bases loaded, one out, and you just hit into a double play, which Alec Thomas...
0: It wasn't as bad as, what was it? The Toronto Blue Jays 2 days ago, where Nathan Lucas drove in two runs and then running to second gets thrown out with Vladdy on deck. Now, in fairness, Vladimir Guerrero Jr. is nothing to write home about nowadays, but... The Jays rebounding last night with a 3-0 win over the Royals.
1: There's nothing worse, by the way, than this is the double play to end the game. Is line drive, runner takes off from the base, guy makes the catch, and then just doubles him off
2: because
1: the guy just made a running blunder.
0: Yeah, we said that. When did we talk about that? We spoke about that maybe 2-3 weeks ago. Who was that? God. Was that the Mets? I'm just thinking it was the Mets, but I don't think it was. There was a team that they had two guys on second and third base running error, and that was the end of the game. Maybe it was the Reds. I'm not entirely sure who it was. But, you know, I said that has to be the worst way to lose a game in any sport. I can't imagine anything being that painful because you have to do the whole dive to get back, and you're just there, and you're prone, and you know, and everyone's looking at you, especially if it's at home. Boo! Boo! Yeah, I would. That would kill me. That would absolutely kill me.
1: Yeah, the Jays have made a lot of base running errors this whole season, and that's one of the reasons also that
0: I do love when a team gets a win and they fall in further behind in the wild card race. This is what happened to the Jays last night. Get a win over the Royals. They're still three games back, and it feels like the fat lady's getting ready. Getting ready to start singing.
1: According to ESPN, as of last night, the Jays have a 12% chance of making the playoffs.
2: Jeez.
0: Yikes. So, is that good?
1: I'm no mathematician specialist, but not good.
2: I would venture to say no.
1: That's a bad...
0: You know what I was trying to do last night? I was trying to, like a moron, I was trying to book my time to go see The Odyssey.
2: Oh my gosh, give it up, man.
0: I have to.
2: Give it up.
0: It's not possible.
2: But you're not watching it in 70 millimeter.
0: It's over. It's over. No, but it's over.
1: What do you mean?
0: I tried doing this last night.
2: There's no seats.
0: There's not a seat.
2: Yeah.
0: There was only a seat this morning at 10:30.
2: You should have done it.
0: No.
2: That's what I did.
0: Yeah, but I don't know if I'm going to get here on time.
2: Well, that's pretty customary.
1: I didn't hear anything.
0: What did you say?
1: I didn't hear anything. We're having audio problems again.
0: What the hell did this... What did this guy say?
1: I'm rubbing off on Luca. He's just... Now everybody else is taking digs because I take digs at everybody. And now...
2: Unbelievable. I'm busting.
0: Unbelievable.
2: I'm joking.
0: Unbelievable. Let's get friggin' Vrionis in here again. Jesus. No, so I was trying to look it up, and not just that. When you look it up, when you're trying to book online, it only gives you until a week from the day you're booking. So I was trying to book it on Cineplex, and it was like, oh, you can book up until Thursday, September 3rd. There's not a seat. Not a single seat, other than this morning at 10:30.
2: Yeah, but there's supposed to be dates up until September 16th, if I'm not mistaken.
0: Well, however I was doing it was not the correct way then, clearly. And now I'm going to have to watch this Spider-Man movie that everyone apparently loves.
2: You're behind.
1: I am behind on that one, too.
2: That was the best Tom Holland Spider-Man movie.
0: Really?
2: Yes, in my opinion.
1: Is he your favorite
0: because
1: Spider-Man?
0: Because he's all grown up. He's not a little boy anymore.
2: Is he my favorite of the live-action actors?
1: Yeah.
2: Sure. I think they all do different aspects of the character better than the other.
1: That's fair. To be honest, I never saw the ones with Andrew Garfield.
2: They were not great movies, but he was a pretty decent Peter Parker.
0: I saw Andrew Garfield is going to be Robin Hood.
1: Yeah,
2: I did see that.
0: I'm going to say this. I will not see that. Andrew Garfield is Robin Hood. I don't believe it.
1: Better
0: as soon as I see it, Andrew Garfield as a rob from the rich to feed the poor or whatever it is or give to the poor, I don't see it.
1: So if you had the choice, because there was a big controversy many years ago, Andrew Garfield is Robin Hood or Kevin Costner with the worst accent ever.
0: Well, I mean, obviously, it would be Andrew Garfield in that respect. But I mean, if
1: although Sean Connery, spoiler alert, shows up at the end of the Costner movie, and that made the movie.
0: See, I would like to
1: I'm
0: me.
1: Not joking.
0: If it's like Tom, if it's Tom Hardy, I'm like, yeah, that's right. Tom Hardy is absolutely stealing from the rich to give to the poor. That I agree. Andrew Garfield, I'm just like, I don't believe it.
1: Well,
0: I'm
1: only out. If Tom Hardy uses the Bane voice as Robin Hood.
0: Oh, God.
2: My gosh.
0: Poor Tom Hardy. He's had to deal with that for so, so long.
1: Well, he did it to himself.
0: I know, a little bit. We got some, do you guys like the precursor to news? It's like a new thing we have now is that so because insiders are being given news, but they're being told when they can and can't reveal the news, which is just to me totally useless as to whether you're an insider or not. You're supposed to be able to. And I'm not taking shots at this person. This is everybody. This is the name of the game now. Elliot Friedman today.
1: Oh, yeah, yeah.
0: I don't know where he's going. I think he said, I'm checking out. I was like, checking out. This guy's been gone the whole. Where's he going now? Is he going into the woods? Where is he?
1: He's going to grow that beard again.
0: Well, I hope he's been doing that up until now. It would be a very strange time to start doing it just a few weeks away from the season. But Elliot Friedman going on the Twitter machine and I don't want to say surprising everybody, but kind of out of left field because we haven't heard from Elliot for a long time. But to go offline for a bit, but the much anticipated extension for Cale Makar.

0: the exact numbers yet to put it out there. Although he could just say the range that it's in, but.
1: Well, he's about to break a record.
0: I think the assumption is 18, between 18 and 20.
2: It's got to be, no?
0: Unless he takes like a crazy discount and, you know, Colorado's laughing.
1: What do you think the length of the contract is? Maybe that's the
0: full.
1: Up
0: I think it's a full 7. Well, maybe 8. I think they have till September to sign players to 8-year deals, if I'm not mistaken.
2: Yeah, September 16th is when this all the whole landscape changes.
0: Yeah,
2: which is probably when we'll see some RFA deals finally get over the line. And then the other thing about this Cale Makar extension that we're all waiting on is that we can then wait for the Quinn Hughes extension that may or may not be coming with the Minnesota Wild. Quinn Hughes tweeting out, I believe it was him, his mom, his dad, and his two brothers. I love my family. I think they spend a little bit too much time together as professional athletes. Just going to say. For guys who are making millions of dollars, it's like, so you got to get Quinn and Jack out there at the Morgan Wallen concert? It's like, guys.
0: What are we doing?
2: You're too close. It's too close. It's too close.
0: It's the off season. What do you mean?
2: You don't got high school friends. You don't have people from university.
0: That's a crazy take.
2: It feels like any time I've seen Jack or Quinn Hughes pop up on social media this summer, it's been together.
0: What's wrong with that? They're brothers.
2: I'm just saying. There are other people in your lives. You know, Luca. I know that your sister lives far away from here. Yeah. If your sister was back in town, would you spend a large majority of the?
0: No, but that's. You know, it's different dynamic. Jack and Quinn seem to have a good dynamic.
2: Oh, okay. I didn't want to get into this whole thing about.
0: Well, we don't have to. Okay, but they clearly have a good.
2: Okay.
0: Dynamic.
2: Okay.
0: So, you know, power to them for hanging out together.
2: Okay.
1: And it's a concert. There are no rules when it comes.
2: No, I'm not. I'm not saying the concert. Like, I get it for the concert. They're both. Did they both go to Michigan, or was it just Quinn who went to Michigan? I forget. It's feeding into the whole Quinn Hughes to the Devils or Jack Hughes to the Wild or whatever's going to happen around the bend. Don't really see what's going to go on with those two. And then it'll be, well, what is Luke Hughes going to do? I mean, like, Luke Hughes apparently last year, that whole contract negotiation that he went through with the Devils and getting the money that he got caused quite a bit of consternation behind the scenes. In New Jersey.
0: Well, it's a lot. It was a lot of. Was it not? Is it not like a $7 million AAV?
2: It was. No, it was more than that.
0: Oh, $9 million AAV.
2: $9 million AAV.
0: Yeah, that's a lot.
2: And apparently, yeah, it did not go over well in the Devils' locker room, which I think is part of the reason why. I don't really see where people are like, oh, yeah, you know, Quinn Hughes is going to go to the Devils. I don't even think these other two Hughes are going to stay with the Devils. With Jack, where are we at here with Jack Hughes? Jack Hughes has got 4 more years at $8 million. But we know where we're at now in the National Hockey League where everyone is saying, I'm going to call my shot and I'm going to go wherever the hell I want.
0: But you see, Luke signed that deal before the salary cap. He signed the deal before last season started.
2: Mm-hmm.
0: And he's making $9 million for these numbers?
2: That's what I mean.
0: It's a lot.
2: Yeah.
1: Sure, he's not complaining.
2: Anyways, we're all just waiting on Cale Makar to get $18 million to $20 million. I'd like to see it at the two. I think Cale Makar,
0: very deserving
2: of all people, with a two next to his number, next to his name, you're like, yep, that makes a ton of sense.
1: Yeah.
2: At the same time, this very vaunted Avalanche team has only won one Stanley Cup, which is genuinely shocking to me.
0: They are very, very likely. Okay, let me not say likely, but, you know, they're not too far away from us looking at them as, despite having won one ring, still being one of the more disappointing potential, I guess you could say, dynasties that never was. Because, like you said, I understand Gabriel Landeskog was out for quite a long time. But

0: to me, they still had good enough teams to at least get to another Stanley Cup final. And for them to have not done it again this past season, when it just felt like they were, you know, slam dunk, everyone was taking them to go to the final.
1: Well, remember that start? That was a crazy start to the season. Everybody thought they were going to break records and everything like that, and then it fell apart a little bit. But
0: it's just insane.
1: I mean, we know it's hard to have dynasties in, you know, most sports nowadays, but
0: to not even get back,
1: they should have at least had two by now.
0: Yes, well, they should have at least gotten back. That's the bigger thing to me is not have Vegas has gone back. Tampa, when they were running the show, got back. Florida got back. And, you know, if Colorado lives up to expectation, who knows if Florida have back-to-back Stanley Cup victories.
1: Fair enough. But we'll see what happens this year. I mean, I don't know. It always came, and again, I take a lot of heat when I bring this up. I've never liked the goaltending that they've had the last few years. I've never been, you know, sold on Wedgewood or those guys when it comes to the big, big game.
2: Mm-hmm.
1: So, I don't know. I mean, they're not in the same category goaltending-wise as the Oilers. You know, yeah, I believe Wedgewood could steal a game or three or four, where the Oilers the last few years, you're like, you better put up 12 goals because your goalie's about to let in 13. Mm-hmm. So.
0: Yeah, Mackenzie Blackwood and Scott Wedgewood were pretty... were pretty good last season.
1: Even 2 years ago, you know. Yeah. But are those the two names that scare opponents when they come in?
0: No.
1: That's what they're missing.
0: But don't forget, they did win with Darcy Kemper.
1: True.
0: And Darcy Kemper wasn't how he was playing with them the way he is now for L.A.
1: Right, he wasn't.
0: Like, L.A., now he's like, you know, in the Vezina conversation. Right. He's never, like, leading it, but he's always in the conversation. He wasn't a Vezina-caliber goaltender when he won a cup with them.
1: Fair enough.
0: But I think they're good enough to win with, not like, you know, the Edmonton Oilers level of goaltending, but with the goaltending they have, I think they're more than good enough to win.
2: The other thing that happened today is UEFA. Wow, did they find their cojones in a quick second? They're going right to court. No, they just yesterday decided, you know what, this is a sneak attack. Sneak attack on Johnny. We're going to let him get his let his guard down a little bit. Now they're going to court, which essentially to me says they're going to go into the discovery rights and get the stuff, the emails, the text messages, all the things from Gianni Infantino. None of this is going to actually go to court because that would lead to embarrassing a lot of people. Not just that, it would have to go to a court in Switzerland, which I didn't even think that was a thing. A court in Switzerland. I mean, it seems like the wild, wild west out there. And so UEFA are essentially just starting the legal digging into Gianni Infantino and FIFA, and now it is all switched all on its head yet again. And some more UEFA news as the Champions League draw, the champions,
1: by the way, done earlier today. If Gianni Infantino is really the villain he is, he better have deleted and shredded every email that he ever had.
2: Well, you can delete and shred, but you need like one of these tech nerds to come in and wipe it all.
1: You're telling me that he won't pay a little bit from the baggage or the envelope?
2: Oh, I'm sure that he will.
1: I'm hoping he's smart enough to do that because he's not the smartest man on the planet.
2: Considering the way
1: now
2: that this all went down, I'd say probably not.
1: Yeah.
2: And the Premier League's Champions League draw champions done earlier today. Manchester City will be playing PSG, Barcelona, and Napoli, amongst others. Liverpool seemed like they got the easiest draw with Atletico Madrid, Inter Milan, and look at that. Nathan Saliba, Tejan Buchanan, and Tani Oluwaseyi will be heading to Anfield with Villarreal. That will be very, very interesting to check out. Arsenal, the Premier League winners. They get Real Madrid, Bayern Munich, Borussia Dortmund, and Napoli. So long to Arsenal, once again trying to win a Champions League. And Aston Villa getting PSG, Barcelona, Dortmund. Manchester United get Bayern, Atletico, Roma, and again, Villarreal, but they will travel to Spain. And so we'll get into that a little bit later on, early next week, when we decide to go out of our way to really dive into what's going on around what's happening in football in Europe. Some of the texts coming in here. I think Makar will sign 5 years, 18 million dollars to help the team add later on and re-up for more at 35. Great show, guys. We got Russell Crowe, best Robin Hood. Dan from Ottawa. Dan, that is a Lucas Scott level hot take.
0: Is it really?
2: I think so.
0: I don't even really care for the character of Robin Hood, to be quite
2: what?
0: Honest. I don't know.
2: Yeah, you're not English. You're not from the island. You're not from the island. It doesn't connect the
0: what
2: same.
0: What island?
2: That island. That big old island that we were never able to get away from.
0: Oh, I see.
2: And Justin, there's one seat, 6:20 p.m. tonight, very corner, front right row. Go, John. Hell no. I will not be at that. No way whatsoever. But I am still holding out hope that I'll be able to see The Odyssey in 70mm IMAX, but it's not looking good. It's not looking good for this guy.
1: Unless, I've never done this, but if somebody's listening and you work at the theater, help John out.
0: Wow.
1: Help him out.
2: Wow.
1: It's one ticket.
2: It's a level of fame that I don't even know that I could possibly get to.
0: I warned John months ago to get his ticket. And then I even told him, I said, John, they added 2 to 3 weeks worth of showings up until September. September 3rd. I thought it was the 16th, but I guess it's the 3rd. And he didn't get it done. He blew it.
2: I blew it. It's Melnick in the afternoon here on TSN 690. I'm John Still with Lucas Scott and Joey Elias. Coming up next, we got some musicians here in studio. Can we play Cat Stevens, Father and Son, on the way in? Not necessarily the vibe that we're going for here, but Paul Carniello and his son Declan coming into studio in just a moment. They've got a show in NDG they want to tell you about tomorrow. We'll let you know. And again, we have got more NFL talk. We have got PGA Tour Championship check-ins. We've got headlines, Weezer tickets to give away, checking in on the Saints and the Vikings training camps, Aaron Ward as well. It's all coming up next here on Melnick in the Afternoon on TSN 690.
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4: We do have a slow drive on the westbound side of the 20, starting Turcotte to Norman. Also delays on the eastbound side of the 20 between 32nd and 1st Avenue. Northbound, the carry delays to Sherbrooke up to the top. We do have delays also southbound, the carry from the top to Van Horn. Southbound 15, pretty busy between De La Ferrandre and the Champlain. Also delays on the eastbound side of the TCAN. Volume there, currently out at the Christophe Colomb. We did have an earlier stall there. Get 20 times the points Friday and Saturday at Farmer Free. 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

0: The single and opening track from Parallel Punk, Declan EC here in studio on Melnick in the Afternoon on TSN 690. I'm John Still with Lucas Scott and Joey Elias, and it is a pleasure. This might be the first time this has ever happened that we got a father-son duo here in TSN 690 studios. It is Declan EC and Paul Carniello, who've got a very interesting show coming up tomorrow in the Deej. Fellas, how we doing today?
1: Very doing well. Thank you so much for having us.
0: Man, that thing really slaps.
2: Thank you.
0: I try to stay hip, right, Luca?
2: Yeah.
3: You nailed it. That one slaps.
0: That one slaps.
2: Totally.
0: Yeah. Totes. I love the backbeat of it all. It's got a great rhythm to it. It's very, very cool.
2: Thank you.
0: Very nice.
2: It's my hit. Like, I have like a music video for it and everything on my YouTube. Smash subscribe. But also, it's become like my crowd pleaser live song as well. Like, it's that one is like a special song. You know what I mean? If you could only hear one song from the album, I would say like that's the one that you should check out, because it's I don't know, it hits different. It's got an energy.
0: It's got some real energy. Yeah, it's kind of got what is it? The guitar sounds a little bit Death from Above 1979.
2: Oh yeah,
0: bit. Just like
2: so?
0: Bam, just kind of hits that way.
2: Yeah.
0: Paul, what's it like for you being able to listen to that song here on the radio?
1: It's an incredible honor. I'm very, very proud of him, obviously, but I'm also proud of myself because I produced that record. And it's a good record. Like, I really did put a major effort into it. It's not just nepotism. But you know, we're really fortunate. I mean, I have a recording studio in the house and I have so many records under my belt. When he was coming and talking about like the Hives but also talking about Sonic Youth and also talking about Gorillaz, it's like, all right, you know, for a young musician to come in and tell a producer all that, it might be a little bit difficult for them to put that together, but you know, I have the studio and the skills to sort of show them the way.
2: Yeah.
1: So, you know, it's unbelievable. It's like a real full circle moment. Honestly, I've been doing interviews here and at Shome, and you know, like, I've known Mitch for so long, and it's like, and I remember when I was younger and just trying to get any breaks, you know, and it's so interesting to have him enter the scene and watch him take all those similar steps. And if I can help him avoid any frustrations, I will try.
0: Well, I mean, that's just what being a good dad is. But what is that like, being in the studio, father and son together, Declan, as you're trying to kind of go through that? I mean, look, my dad and I have a pretty good relationship, but let's just say I did not become an engineer. I would have been fascinated to see what that would have been like, him and I arguing over engines for a couple of hours. But, you know, you guys are floating in the same kind of pool here. What was that like, being a part of that?
2: I mean, it's weird a little bit, like working with like a relative, because it's kind of like, especially in music, where it's like it's a part of the entertainment industry. It's a part of like a business. It's like we've become business partners in a way. Like he's like my manager. He books most of my like interviews and like events and stuff like that. So it's like, You know what they say, like, you're not really supposed to start a business with family, because it starts to sort of like mix up things.
0: Right.
2: Like you get competitive and you get serious about things. And it's like, that is kind of true. Like, it gets a little bit annoying sometimes in the studio, where he's like, because he's my dad, right? So he starts like teaching me like lessons about the studio, and he's like, so, you know, this is where I control all of the tracks, and then if I plug it in through the decapitator plug-in, then the distortion turns on, and it's like, just put the effect on the guitar, please. Like, I don't need a whole spiel about it. It's like, I just want the song made.
0: Oh my God. This is where we start playing Cat Stevens' Father and Son right now. This is where we start. Here.
2: But it's funny though. But like, we work well together though. Being like we know each other. We listen to a lot of music just as a household a lot. Like, there's always just like songs playing in the kitchen or in the living room or in our rooms or something. So it's like we have like a sort of similar understanding of music and stuff. So I think that we're able to bounce ideas off of each other very well. We create well together. But it's also like, it can be a little bit like irritating sometimes to to work with a family member. But that's a good thing. You know, it's like it's emotional honesty, right? It's like,
0: I think
2: it's like
0: almost,
2: you're comfortable enough to be pissed at them.
0: No, but whenever we've had any musician here in studio, it's always there's always some kind of tension between the musician and the producer.
2: Yeah.
0: That's always going to happen.
2: I mean, the best albums had the worst beefs amongst themselves.
0: That's
2: like,
0: right.
2: Them, yeah.
0: That's right. Yeah.
1: But it's also like, look, it would be frustrating for me too if, you know, if... if I had to push this boulder up a hill, but he's an incredibly talented songwriter in his own right, which, you know, it's a rare thing. And when you see that, you know, you have to appreciate it. The other thing is, like, just as a parent, like, when you see that kind of talent in your child, it's like, don't let go of it. Like, really, I really want to see if this is something that can be taken seriously. And the industry is hard. You know, making music is the easy part. The hard part is all the intermediaries and the rejection and the promotion and the it all takes on a different beast in the industry.
0: Well, it's pretty apropos you guys coming here in studio. I mean, it's Elvis Costello's birthday week. You know, Declan, you're I remember Paul coming in saying, you know, named after Elvis.
2: Yeah.
0: By the way, it would be, you know, Elvis Costello, you know, changing his name. I mean, I don't really understand that personally. But anyways, when you're, you know, I guess we've spoken so much about your musical journey and the influences that you've had. I mean, Declan, for you, it must be so interesting to be able to kind of have these debates about either current music, past music. I'm sure that you grew up in a very musical household. Like, what are kind of what's your journey been like to get to this point where you're putting out records where the influences and yourself are all kind of coming together and producing this whole thing?
2: Well, I mean, like, I have, like, there's a bit of history to it. There's just been a lot of music in the house. We're a musical household. I have, like, a musician dad who's just, like, has instruments set up in the house and used to, like, before we, like, honestly, hand-built the studio with, like, our friends and stuff. It became, I say we, I was, like, 10. I was probably younger. I think I was,
1: Moots
2: like,
1: 7. Cinder blocks.
0: That's all right. I mean, just don't go near the saw. It's fine.
2: I wrote my name on some, like, girders inside of the frame of the building. That was my contribution. But just, like, there's always been songs playing in the house, obviously. But there's also just been a lot of musicians passing through just sort of my life. Like, I've been meeting a lot of other creative artists, whether they be musicians, whether they be videographers who are, like, filming, or whether they be, like, visual artists like my uncle who paints, and I have tons of his paintings in my room and stuff. There's just been a huge exposure to, like, creative artists out there that I've had from a super young age. So I just feel like naturally, like, when I started learning guitar, I was, like, 14, and it was just like the natural step up from just like figuring out how to play a few basic notes and chords is just to start playing them in a certain order, and it'll all eventually come out to be sort of like, it's like using the English language to communicate. It's like the minute you learn a few words, you form a sentence.
0: Mm-hmm.
2: The minute you're able to form a sentence, you're able to, like, sort of cohesively tell people your thoughts. And it's the same thing through, like, guitar and through piano and, like, all of these melodic expressions, right? It's like once I gain the ability to, like, sort of play an instrument, the first step is just to create instantly. And I mean, like, the house I grew up in definitely had to do with that. Like, it definitely, I don't think I would have been as, like, prone to creating if it wasn't for, like, meeting all of these artists and having, like, such a prolific musician for a dad as well. Like, you've put out, like, 20 solo studio albums since you were in a band, like, 20 years ago, and you've got, like, 3 unreleased albums just waiting to be put out.
1: Yeah, if I could just find the labels to want to put out 5 albums a year. There's, you know, the thing is that I think that it's for me and my wife, Jessie, who gets a lot of credit for this, is that, you know, if your child is interested in something, they should try it. You know what I mean? You know what I'm saying? It's like the minute that he showed any creative interest, I'm like, don't just be an appreciator. Try to go out and do it. I think there's a real difference. And I mean, I know, Joey, you could probably say the same thing. It's like taking a chance on something, even if it seems scary. It's that creative process is interesting. If you like something, to go and create. You know, you talked about you talked about Julian, my your uncle,
2: yeah,
1: my brother, who is a painter, and it's I like painting, but I just want to go to museums. Well, I'm always like, no, but try it, because you never know, it might be something that.
2: Well, if you're passionate about something, you might be able to like. To do it,
1: yeah, that could be
2: consume it.
1: That could be something real. You know, could happen.
3: But it's so amazing at such a young age that you're so just not talented with an instrument, but you're knowledgeable about the industry.
2: Thank you. Yeah,
3: you know what I mean. And I think
1: when
3: I started in comedy, I was 17. I did not know a thing. I was naive. I didn't have a parent or a family member in the business, but. You know, you're just so smart. And how, like, was it, when did that, the desire to learn about everything come in? Was it after you picked up the instrument? Was it before?
2: That's a good question. I mean, I feel like I've always been, like, a curious person. I think curiosity sort of, like, leads to creativity in a way where it's, like, or at least, like, discovery in a sense. Like, I learned to read and write and talk at like kind of a young age as a child apparently, so it's like just like the hints were already there that it's like I'm likely to do this sort of thing. I've always liked discovering things like if I see a TV show and I really like one of the characters in this TV show, I'll like look at what other stuff that actor has done because it's just like, oh, if I like it, why not like consume more of it, you know?
1: Also, though,
2: it's the same thing, just to cut you off for one second. It's the same thing with like music, where it's like I started learning guitar and like it made me want to like seriously understand the instrument and understand how it could be used to like make music. And beyond that, to start to like try to learn other instruments and things too. Like I play drums and I guess bass is pretty similar, but like and piano and stuff like that. And yeah, it just comes from a big like sort of sense of curiosity. Like I just really want to figure out how it all can be used together and how it all works together and stuff. Because I just enjoy it a lot.
1: I remember reading a biography on Prince. Okay, and Prince is a huge influence on me. I'm not gonna lie. But you know, musicians would talk about Prince as being an interesting character even as a teenager, because he would go and he would try to meet like you know. Musicians, but it wouldn't be sort of a sycophantic like, oh my god, I'm meeting a hero. He would go like, how do you you know, how do the songwriting rights, how do you collect royalties, you know? And he'd be asking questions that were pertinent to maybe a building block to a career, you know, not or a living. I'm not trying to talk about, he probably wasn't thinking he was gonna be famous when he was 14 years old, but he saw it as something real, something like a career could be made of it. And I'm very influenced by that myself, you know. So I think that you know, once you pick up a guitar, it's true, you can stick to that. But like if you know how to play drums and you know how to play bass and you know how to play piano, and you can, when you walk into the studio, you understand things way better when you're in there, and the process of recording and songwriting becomes way easier the more you understand about it.
2: Yeah, I mean, guitar was just like the gateway drug to like getting into the rest of it. Like, yeah.
1: Exactly.
2: Yeah.
0: It's Melnick in the Afternoon here on TSN 690. I'm John Still with Joey Elias and Lucas Scott in conversation with Paul Carniello and Declan Eze. You've got a very cool event happening tomorrow in NDG. Before I ask you guys to invite everyone out, I got to know, you know, family. We've already seen a little bit of. Talked about a little bit of tension there at times. What is the ultimate, what is your music debate that you guys have had between bands, between songs, between albums? What is the one that stands out? Because I, you know, Luke and I aren't even, we're not even related, but we're like screaming at each other half the time here on the radio about some of the crazy stuff that either I believe or he believes. Yeah. So for you guys, I imagine that it can get very interesting considering, you know, your influences, your love, what you do love, what you don't love.
1: Definitely. Well, I grew up during the grunge era. And I'll say the biggest argument that we ever have, like, so growing up during the grunge era means that I reject everything from the grunge era too. You know what I mean? Like,
0: right.
1: When somebody comes to me and goes like, oh, did you ever hear this STP or Tool or some, you know, I'm always like, well, I heard this 20 years ago, 25 years ago, and it sucks, you know? and he comes to me every once in a while and goes, hey, have you ever heard this song by Tool? You know, and that's that, I think Tool is the biggest sticking point. I hate Tool.
0: You're speaking to me. Paul, you and I are in the same, we're in the same pew here. We're in the same pew.
1: Tool is the battleground.
2: Okay, listen. So I get it. Whatever. Fine. It's just, yeah, that's like our biggest debate is like the stuff that you remember when it came out.
1: Yeah.
2: And you remember it sucking at the time. But it's like, for me, it's like, that's like, that is not contemporary music. That's like terrible pop music that's coming out now.
1: Yeah,
2: it's like that to me is like, oh, 30 years ago for you, 30 years ago, would be looking back at like, at that time would have been looking back at like the Beatles and the Rolling Stones and, and the Kinks and stuff and how interesting that music was. And it's like, to me, you'd go back 30 years, you find all these really interesting bands like Screaming Trees and stuff.
1: Exactly.
2: And like all
1: no,
2: these cool
1: you know what?
2: Grunge bands.
1: It's turning. He has.
2: And Tool is one of them.
1: He has successfully turned my opinion on things that I'm like, I think we do the same. You know, honestly, there is actually a mutual respect. I did a lot of recording with my brother, okay, Christopher, and we did a lot of recordings together. And people were always like, there must be a lot of fighting. And there is sometimes about a certain aesthetic. But overall, we really respected each other's work or each other's approaches. He's more jazz. I was more punk. Same goes for Declan. His opinion means a lot to me, honestly. And, you know, the older he gets, the more informed he is. And he shows me something. I'm like, okay, I gotta check it out. You know, mm-hmm. don't just close the door because I was stubborn when I was 15 or 16, you know. He's helping me discover some of the rock stuff that I kind of rejected.
0: Well, that's kind of the thing I was going to ask last, Declan, is that, you know, when you're, I always feel, I feel like I'm, you know, 35, but I'm going on 65. I like live like 60 years ago in terms of music. I'm just not, some of the stuff that comes out now, every once in a while, I'm surprised by something. What's kind of your thought? Is you know, you're the generation now. You're the people who are either making music or consuming music and knowing what is and what isn't good. In your opinion, where's rock and roll in 2026 in your mind? It's a big question.
2: Yeah. You know, I heard this. I saw this like article or something from like maybe it was like 2 years ago or it was a little while ago. But it was the guy from it was Damon Albarn from Gorillaz, who is one of my favorite musicians of all time, because he was in Gorillaz and he was in Blur and like all of this really cool stuff, and the guy from The Hives, the singer, talking about how Arctic Monkeys was the last good rock band in the world, and I was like, I don't think that's true at all. I mean, right. Like The Hives are still, first of all, Arctic Monkeys haven't put out a rock album in like 10 years. Longer, in like 15 years.
0: Yeah.
2: But also, The Hives have still been putting out rock albums, and they're full of bangers. They're great.
1: They slap.
2: They slap, yeah. I think, just to name rock artists that I think are amazing now, I think like St. Vincent is a great, great example of like, she's making guitar-driven music and like cool, like interesting soundscapes all throughout like the 2020s and stuff, and it's all going great. This isn't necessarily rock, but like it's kind of got like a punk vibe. I love JPEG Mafia. Mm. Like he's a rapper who does like this industrial like strange combination of genres, like eclectic rap. But it's like he has such like a punk aesthetic to him. Like he's yelling and he's loud and he's not afraid to make like decisions that sound off-putting to people. And I think that's so like punk rock. That's so rock and roll. I think it's really cool.
0: Yeah,
2: so I think JPEG Mafia is also. Like
0: I think
2: a
0: it's
2: huge...
0: just more today. You got to look for them. It's a lot more digging.
2: You got to dig. It's like rock isn't like the mainstream rock that comes out now isn't the same as it was like 30 years ago. Right. Where it's like the most popular genre of music during the grunge period was like the alternative music, and that was like it was like Nirvana and like the Smashing Pumpkins and stuff. Where it's like, but alternative has lost meaning. Like alternative became mainstream and it became pop. So it's like now. Alternative and pop have sort of their own definitions in terms of genres, like pop music, like Sabrina Carpenter and Taylor Swift and like Olivia Rodrigo or Dua Lipa, who I actually really like, are just like they're so different from like the rock and roll and the alternative like culture that sort of it came as like the opposite side of the coin from that. I don't know. It's hard for me to define because also like I I don't know enough music to talk about like modern rock. You know, I don't listen to enough
1: we're
2: like
1: also,
2: rock music that comes out now.
1: We're rock artists, but that means we are no authority on rock.
2: Yeah, exactly. I'm conforming to the stereotypes.
0: One of the newer bands that I've liked was Geese.
1: Yeah,
2: Geese is
0: getting to your point, eclectic, all kinds of weird stuff.
2: That's true.
0: In there.
2: That's true. They have an interesting, I mean, like, Getting Killed has, like, a cool sound to it. Like, it sounds unique. Like, it's produced interestingly. It's not very distorted, I find. Like, it's very, like, there's, like, layered harmonies and stuff, and it's very...
1: But they're cool. I mean, there's cool. Something cool is going to happen. There always is something cool that happens. As long as it's not AI, it'll be cool. Yeah.
0: Something cool is definitely happening tomorrow in NDG. Invite our listeners out where you guys are going to be together.
1: So, tomorrow, we are going to be playing our first show together.
0: Very cool.
1: And my band will be backing him up. It's going to sound great. We got DJ Vez. Is coming to spin. I got Jonathan Emil, who's going to be featured during my set. It's from 6 to 10 in Girard Park, NDG Park, at Rendezvous in NDG, Metro Vendome. Please come out, and it's going to be a good time. As long as the weather holds out, we promise a kick-ass show.
2: Yeah.
0: Paul, thank you so much.
1: Thank you for having me.
0: Declan, great to meet you. And thank you for the album. Very, very cool. Again, Parallel Punk, Declan EC. We just heard at the start the single coming off of it. God Damned. Very, very cool song coming in here as well. And good luck. Look forward to having you here in studio again in the not too distant future. And head out there tomorrow to NDG Park. Check that out. First time that Paul and Declan playing together. And it's just a great area to just go hang out in. So go. Check it out.
1: For families, everybody.
0: Yeah. First of all, have a great show.
2: Thank you.
0: We'll do it all again soon enough. Thanks, guys.
1: Thanks for having us.
2: Absolutely. Thanks for having us.

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3: We do have a slow drive on the westbound side of the 20, starting Turcotte to Norman. Also delays on the eastbound side of the 20 between 32nd and 1st Avenue. Northbound, the carry delays too. Sherbrooke up to the top. We do have delays also southbound, the carry from the top to Van Horn. Southbound 15, pretty busy between De La Ferrandre and the Champlain. Also delays on the eastbound side of the TCAN. Volume there, currently out at the Christophe Colomb. We did have an earlier stall there. Get 20 times the points Friday and Saturday at Farmer Free. 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

0: Welcome back inside Melnick in the Afternoon on TSN 690. Geese's Opaid to Cocaine, bringing us back in here on Melnick in the Afternoon. I'm John Still with Luca Scott and Joey Elias. Thanks once again to Paul Carniello and Declan EC for coming here in studio. Again, Declan, you can check out his music, his second album, Parallel Punk. That's very kind of him to bring in some CDs. First of all, nice to just have a CD. God, what a time that was growing up back in the day. Luca, you ever seen a CD before until today?
1: Don't do that. I used to have the little, is it, what would you call it, like an 8-track? Is that what it's called?
0: It's called a Walkman.
1: No, it wasn't a Walkman.
2: Yeah, there was 8-track, yeah.
1: Where you like have like this, I guess, machine that you eject it, and then you put like 8 different CDs.
2: Oh, no, that was that's a CD
0: it's
2: player.
0: It's just a CD player.
2: It's a regular carousel, but no, okay, the 8-track looked like it was just a square.
1: Okay.
2: And you put it in this slot, and then you had 4 buttons, 1, 2, 3, 4, and then it would play tunes.
1: Interesting.
0: Yeah. If you're in NDG tomorrow, go check them out at Girouard Park, also known as NDG Park, as they'll be playing at the Rendezvous Stage. Paul Carniello and Declan EC tomorrow in the Deej. All right, we got some breaking news in the National Hockey League. Luca, take it away.
1: Me?
0: No, I'm...
2: You talking about a certain goalie?
0: No, I'm talking about a certain
1: splitter. Oh, we're not talking about a
0: certain splitter before a certain goalie.
1: Well, apologies.
0: Oh, no. Man, man, man, man, man, man.
1: But is it really breaking? Like, we kind of knew this.
0: Well, I mean, it's officially out there now. Yeah, this is from Alpha Hockey and Connor Hellebuck's agent, Ray Petco? I'm not sure. But Connor Hellebuck, official statement. So this is trying to push everything over the line. Hockey's officially back now because we got trade requests officially. Winnipeg has been my home for my entire NHL career, and I will always be grateful for my time there. I have never forgotten June 23rd, 2012. That's the day Winnipeg took a chance on a goalie playing in Odessa, Texas. I gave everything I had from that moment to prove that the Jets made the right decision. Several months ago, I privately requested a trade. I have tried to handle the situation quietly and respectfully while giving the organization time to explore its options. With training camp approaching, I felt it was important to publicly confirm my request. My position has not changed, and I believe moving on is the best path forward for me and my family. I appreciate everything Winnipeg Jets fans have meant to me throughout my career and hope a resolution can be reached soon. Now, this is just a year after he signed a monster extension with the Jets. This once again brings in the old adage, the new old adage now of, I wonder what that group chat was like for all the guys who played at the Olympics, all the American guys, as apparently it was very, very close to getting over the line at the NHL draft. The Connor Hellebuck would have gone from Winnipeg to Buffalo. Talk about trading what is arguably seen as the two worst markets to live in, one for the other, but apparently came right down to the line in the end. That obviously did not happen. And now Connor Hellebuck has officially requested a trade away from the Winnipeg Jets, and I say good.
2: I mean, like Luca said, we've been waiting for this since trade deadline day. You know, we all kind of knew that he had asked for the trade request. He never went public with it, and I respect him for that. I respect the way he handled all this. You know, we kind of knew. He didn't go public. He didn't slam the organization, didn't slam the fans, just said, look, it's best for me and my family, which is a polite way of saying, I'm done here in Winnipeg. I got to go somewhere else.
1: I mean, he didn't do that now, but initially he had a kind of, you know, insinuated that he doesn't like the direction that the, you know, franchise is going in, and essentially them not being on a competitive enough level for him to want to stay, while also not including that he's a reason why they're at where they're at because of his failure come postseason time to even be average, come postseason time in his career, he hasn't even been average for the most part when there's really been expectations on the Jets. If he's Connor Hellebuck that we know in the regular season come playoff time, maybe this isn't even a conversation. He's staying in Winnipeg.
0: He signed a 7-year extension 2 years ago, so he's got 5 more years left on this deal. And as of next year, his no-move clause becomes a modified no-trade clause. So he's got a full no-move. That switches to a modified no-trade as soon as next season. Look, I don't really have a problem with this. What I will say is that this might be the biggest trade that Kevin Cheveldayoff and the Winnipeg Jets have ever had to make. Because if they can do what I think they need to do, which is trade Connor Hellebuck for a load of prospects, prospects who are close to the NHL, because we know that Winnipeg can't go out and full-on rebuild, because we've been over this before. Fans being in the building, what their owner Chapman came out with 2 years ago, talking about, well, why don't we have attendance at the level we need it to be? They have been, in my mind, one of the most well-run organizations in the NHL, considering how many guys, I mean, go through them. I mean, Dustin Byfuglien stays at home in Minnesota. Paul Stastny, I want out of here. Blake Wheeler, I want out of here. They, you know, last year or the lead up to this, it was Kyle Connor and Mark Scheifele and Connor Hellebuck, and Kevin Cheveldayoff was able to get them all mm-hmm. to re-up in Winnipeg.
1: Mm-hmm.
0: You haven't heard anything about Kyle Connor. Haven't heard anything about Mark Scheifele. If you can surround those two players with some really good young talent, I think that looks good for the Winnipeg Jets.
2: Mm-hmm. You wouldn't want they got a. You wouldn't want a goalie in return, because their goalie squad right now is poor.
0: Well, Eric Comrie hasn't been terrible. He hasn't been terrible the last couple of years.
2: Skinner.
0: That's right. They just brought in Stuart Skinner.
2: Right, but then they also have, I mean, these are the guys going into training camp. So you have Skinner, Thomas Milic.
0: Oh, where's Comrie now? He must have gone somewhere else.
2: You have some, I can't even pronounce his last name, DeVincentis, and then Isaac Poulter.
0: I think Stuart Skinner as a replacement stand-in goalie, I don't really have a problem with that at all.
1: Comrie is with the Winnipeg Sharks, by the way.
0: Oh, he's with the Sharks. Well, it's got San Jose have been doing some good work there behind the scenes.
1: Just wonder where he'll go.
0: Yeah, I mean, the obvious one, there's a couple. Obviously, what's Buffalo going to do?
1: Yeah. You know?
0: But I think that the whole point of this whole Buffalo, or the way that they were talking about this Buffalo deal, was that this was going to be, you know, Pekka Luukkonen was part of going back. If I were the Jets, I would want genuinely nothing to do with a goaltender coming back the other way. Hmm. Because all their issues are elsewhere. Again, like, Winnipeg are not in a terrible spot. They're not in a great spot. They're not in a terrible spot,
1: the
0: though.
1: The division. That's the problem.
0: It's the division. It's the fact that a couple of their draft picks haven't worked out over the last couple of years. Brad Lambert, Kobe Barlow. Who was the other one? They just got a kid in from Buffalo at the deadline as well, in that Logan Stanley, Luke Shen trade they were able to pull off. They have Josh Morrissey. They have Mark Scheifele. They've got Kyle Connor. If they can swing this and get, I don't know, a number two defenseman, or they can get some second line scoring in this deal, either at the center ice or the wing position, I think that makes Winnipeg look really good. Not right away, but it looks really good. And the good thing is, again, you're not doing this on the precipice of trying to convince Mark Scheifele and Kyle Connor to stay.
1: Yeah.
0: They already are locked up. So the hard bit has been done. If you don't give in to this public pressure, and if you wait around for this right deal, and you're Kevin Cheveldayoff and you could swing it, I think Winnipeg are in pretty decent shape.
2: The only thing I worry about is if Hellebuck decides not to show up to camp.
0: Yeah, that's the whole point.
2: And
0: is
2: then
0: that
2: it forces Cheveldayoff's hand very, very quickly. And then I think he can get a lot out of this trade. I mean, you're looking at an MVP and a Vezina Trophy winner. I mean, you can get...
0: He finally just won.
2: You know, I think he can get a decent amount in return. But again, like you said, he's... If you give in you know, time pressure and constraints, you make a mistake. If you let it play out, then yes, he will get what he deserves. But if Hellebuck decides to stay home, that changes a lot.
0: Couple decks coming in here. If I was upper management with Winterpeg, I would trade Hellebuck to St. Louis straight up for Binnington, the Winnington Bear. Skinner and Binnington equals Stanley Cup Finals. All right. Someone is drinking in Manitoba. Someone is doing some serious drinking.
2: It's Sean.
0: Binnington?
2: Campbell.
0: That's nuts. Watch him go to Florida somehow. Yeah, okay,
1: oh
0: so
1: gosh.
0: You got, I mean, you got Markstrom. Markstrom's there. Mm-hmm. But, I mean, would I put anything past Florida? No.
1: Do they have the money to get?
0: No, they probably Connor don't have Hellebuck? The money. They also didn't have the money to sign Brad Marchand. They also didn't have the money to get Brady Tkachuk. They haven't had the money lots of times,
2: yeah.
0: And they found a way to make it happen. But, yeah, that's the one that stands out the most is Vegas.

0: really know what's going to happen at the goaltending position, and Vegas stand out pretty predominantly in all of that.
1: Well, that would be a scary situation if he ended up in Vegas. Like, if that's the case, I would also think that I wouldn't want to trade him in my conference. I don't want to go back in the playoffs and have to get through this guy.
2: Yeah, but I think for
0: Winnipeg, want to, based on the way that he's played in the playoffs all these times.
1: Get out of Winnipeg, new headspace, new coach, new... He's out to prove something. And if he does get traded, he could be a very dangerous, even more dangerous than he was when he won the Vezina, because he has something to prove now. And already goalies are quirky. And you give them a reason to play better, they're going to do it.
2: But if you're a Winnipeg, you know, how likely are you really going to be contending to Vegas, for example, if you do send him to Vegas? Like, I don't think the Jets are a threat to stop Vegas from getting to a cup, any at least in, you know, the next year and a half or two.
0: The other thing
1: that's why it makes sense to send him to Buffalo.
0: Yeah, Buffalo, sure. Yeah, again, I would want nothing. If I were Winnipeg, with what I need, and you just signed Stuart Skinner, who, yes, is not a I don't think he's a Stanley Cup winning goaltender. No. But do I think he can hold down the fort for a couple seasons? Sure. And then you figure it out in between what you're going to do with the goaltending position. The other one that stands out is Carolina. Carolina, they have a great prospect pool. They've got, you know, young assets that I'm sure that Winnipeg would want to get their hands on in a big, big way. I think that makes the most sense on paper between the two teams. Plus, on top of that, Carolina have got loads of cap space. So that would be the other thing. That's the one that stands out that you would think a deal could be struck. But I don't know if you're Eric Tulsky and you're all these analytics guys in Carolina, if that's the way it goes. But, we just got that over the last half an hour, is formalizing the trade request, is Mr. Connor Hellebuck on Twitter. And so we'll see where this goes. But Kevin Cheveldayoff, never a dull moment in Winnipeg. Man, oh man, tip of the cap to Kevin Cheveldayoff, honestly. I think the job that he's had to do with a team where it's hard to attract free agents, you have to hit on the draft as much as possible, and you always have guys who are demanding, clamoring to go out the door. The fact that he's made that team, basically since they came to Winnipeg, a perennial playoff team, not really necessarily a contender because of Connor Hellebuck. I got to tip my cap to Kevin Cheveldayoff, and so he's got even more work to do on the eve of training camp, as we'll see how that all gets underway in the days and weeks ahead. It's Melnick in the Afternoon here on TSN 690. I'm John Still with Joey Elias and Luca Scott. Coming up next, we're going to get you caught up as to what's going on at the PGA Tour Championship, as we have a leader who you may not have expected, but we'll see if he can hold on in the first round of the Tour Championship with lots of money on the line as well. And we'll get you caught up also on what's going on with LIV Golf before we get into headlines here on Melnick in the Afternoon on TSN 690. We've also got Weezer tickets to give away this hour. You can change.
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4: We're seeing slowdowns on the westbound side of the 40. The volume there starting before Ray Lawson, running out to Longelier on the westbound side of the Met. We are dealing with some water accumulation through the area. More volume on the westbound side of the Met, Iberville back to DeCary. Westbound side of the TCAN is slowing Cavendish out to the 13. Eastbound TCAN delays also Hymas to the 13. Cavendish out to Lacady, and again between St. Michel and Anjou. 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I'm Lauren Glazer from the CJAD 800 Traffic Center.
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0: Don't want to scare Joey Elias here for just a moment, but 10 released on this day 35 years ago. Some would say the greatest debut album in music. I would disagree personally, because we got into this a few weeks ago when we were saying who were the great debut albums in music history.
1: Like, are you going by sales or just...
0: No. Just like quality of, like, you know, like there are four absolute, like, you know exactly it's Pearl Jam songs off of their first album. It's not a lot of artists. Artists, you know, we're trying out this first one. Now we'll see where it's at. It's not many guys, not many artists who come out
1: just in rock and roll
0: and just drop something and boom, it explodes with three or four or five of their most iconic tracks. We were talking about it when it came to Lynyrd Skynyrd. Mm-hmm. That first Lynyrd Skynyrd album.
1: I think what's more impressive is that they followed it up for many, many a year. Right?
0: Many,
1: it wasn't
0: many a year,
1: just,
0: indeed.
1: You know, Hootie and the Blowfish, Crack Rear Window, where they had that one massive album and they could just never follow that up. These guys followed it up.
0: We've got to check into the PGA Tour Championship here on Melnick in the afternoon. Don't know how much golf Eddie Vedder plays. Probably not a lot. But Minwoo Lee is your leader. He's on 18 right now. He's currently about to go into the clubhouse, it would seem, at 7 under par, although I do believe this is a pretty lengthy par putt he's got staring down here, so we'll see the Australian if he can hold off here, because Victor Hovland just one shot behind him at 6 under par after shooting a 6 under 64. What a eagle that was hit by Ryan Fox, who won the British Open, or the Open, excuse me, as he absolutely tattooed one in from about 160 yards out. And Adam Scott also in a three-way tie for, in a two-way tie for third at 4 under par. Rory McIlroy just got back to 1 under. The Tour Championships just got more interesting for me purely because of them bringing up the fact that this is going to be essentially going the way of the dodo over the next 2 years until we get to the match play, which will be absolutely incredible.
1: Well, you still have this next year, but...
0: Yeah, exactly. That's what I mean, is that you'll be able to... You'll still be able to check this out next year. But this always felt, to me at least, because it's the end of the season, that this was the fifth major, for me personally, even though some people feel that way about the players.
1: Yeah, I mean, this is the biggest payday for some of these guys, and good day for the Australian contingent right here. You got Minwoo Lee, Ryan Fox, Adam Scott. If anybody wonders what number one in the world is doing, Scottie Scheffler started off slow, but now he's 2 under after 7, so... All these guys, this is the beautiful thing about having the top 30, although it's 29 now, because J.J. Spahn withdrew with a shoulder injury this morning after, I think he hit like 2 balls or something like that and then called it a day. But, yeah, you know, this is $10 million plus the FedEx Cup. Not as much fun, I think, next year when it will be the last time you can win it like this, you know, but... Everybody's got their eyes on Tommy Fleetwood again, who won this last year for his big first PGA victory, and he just nailed everything and won all the money at the end. He's 3 under after 11. I still like his chances.
0: And then, of course, this is what I love, is that what a huge banner week for the PGA, where you got the Tour Championship, you got the announcement that's got everyone fired up, you've got it all kind of rolling at the moment, and then I do want to get to what was said exactly, as who was it? Rappaport? Is that, no, it can't be Ian Rappaport. Michael Rappaport? Who was it who was talking about Bryson DeChambeau when it came to where he was going to be next season? Sorry, it was Dan Rappaport. So many Rappaports. What's going on? I have no idea. But Dan Rappaport saying, I don't know if Bryson's going to want to come back to LIV after we got the news this week that LIV are essentially laying off all their employees, which is not great. We've heard of, obviously, layoffs. I mean, look, we're working in radio. We know all about what layoffs are. But they typically don't lay off all the employees they usually just close the station down. That's what it seems like is happening, is that this feels like kind of, you know, trying to put some money together from those employees who were laid off to pay off some of these athletes who have guaranteed contracts with LIV, and obviously trying to pay off some vendors so they don't look like how they have looked over the last little bit, as this feels like officially the end of LIV Golf. The way that this is kind of contrasting with the PGA seeming to hit their stride in a way that we haven't seen in a very long time.
1: And I like the stance the PGA is taking, too. They said the other day that they're not just going to let everybody from LIV just come on back. I like the fact that they stood their ground, much like the LIV players stood their ground when they made the option and the choice to go to the other golf tournaments and, you know, the other league, so to speak. So I really like what they're doing. But, yeah, by the that last little soundbite by Bryson the other day pretty much made it sound like he may be doing everything on his YouTube channel and that's it next year.
0: Yeah, I would not want to tune into Bryson DeChambeau's YouTube channel. That sounds pretty terrible.
2: I'm sure a lot of people would.
1: That's how he became beyond popular. Because if you remember when he first came on tour, everybody kind of was like, who is this weirdo? Everything's scientific and all these clubs are the same length and the same, you know, but then he started putting out these videos and everybody was like, wait a minute, this guy's showing his personality. He's not just this robot. And everybody started really, really liking him. Now, you know, he kind of took a step back at one of the majors this year when he had like a minor tantrum, like any other golfer does when you don't win a major.
0: But might be the only time this year that I did not agree with Rory McIlroy, where he was like, it's so performative. And it was like, Rory, I've seen you throw like multiple clubs into the lake. Like, you know,
1: I'm pretty sure we're going to see that today.
0: I'm pretty sure we will at some point. Yeah. Although he is only, I believe he's 2 under now, Rory. So he
1: should have been 4 under. And I'm not joking. He missed 2 putts from within 10 feet.
0: And excuse me, that was a birdie for Min Woo Lee. So that's an 8 under 62 on the first day of the Tour Championship. Not too shabby from the Australian, who seemed to be putting his heart out earlier today. So he takes a 2-shot lead into the clubhouse in the final tournament of the PGA season, round one from, where are they playing?
1: This is, I believe, in Houston.
0: In Houston, Texas.
1: I could be wrong. Atlanta. What am I saying, Houston?
0: Atlanta.
1: Yeah, yeah.
0: Both homes, potentially, of the National Hockey League in the not-too-distant future.
1: Why Atlanta again? I don't want to get into this. So I don't want to get into it.
0: It's Melnick in the afternoon here on TSN 690. That's Joey Elias. I'm John Still with Lucas Scott. Coming up next, we'll get to some headlines you may have missed around the sports world. And we have a pair of tickets to go see Weezer at Place Bell coming up September the 26th, all coming up in the next 15 minutes here on Melnick in the Afternoon on TSN 690.
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16: There is a slowdown in the exit for the 13th southbound.
17: A little bit of clouds moving in into the afternoon. Once again, we're...
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0: Welcome back inside Melnick of the Afternoon on TSN 690. I'm John Still with Joey Elias and Lucas Scott. Pair of Weezer tickets coming up in just a little bit before we go to New Orleans and Minnesota to talk Saints and Vikings training camps as we come close to the conclusion of our checking into all 32 training camps around the National Football League. But headlines, a little bit different. We've traded in John Fogerty for Drake here on Melnick in the Afternoon. But speaking of Drake, Drake is from where? Where is Drake from?
1: Ontario.
0: But Ontario is where?
1: In Canada?
0: It is in Canada. That's right. Correct. You would think that, and I don't, you know, I don't like doing this because I genuinely thought that this was AI. Brady and Matthew together on their little podcast together, the Kachucks, the Kachuk Chronicles or whatever the hell it is. They're sitting down, having a little conversation, talking about Brady obviously coming back from the Olympics and the fact that he was persona non grata around this country. And despite being the captain in the nation's capital of Canada, despite his mother being from the great country of Canada, Brady, geography's a toughie.
2: Booed in all of like every game you've played in Canada since?
3: Not in Vancouver, but I was booed pretty good in Edmonton, and I was booed in Calgary. Toronto. Seattle, nothing.
1: Did he just say Seattle?
0: Brady. Bruh.
1: Just a little slip up. A little slip up.
0: Bruh. The bruh. I think it's normal for me to ask our guest yesterday in Florida, River Wells, hey, how much distance is there from Tampa Bay and Gainesville? But I would never mix up Bangor, Maine being part of New Brunswick. Or, you know, pick any of the Dakotas being a part of Alberta or Saskatchewan. That I would not mess up. Seattle being a part of Canada. I mean, I'd love to have Seattle as part of Canada. While we're at it, we'll give you the Lake of America. Apparently, that's where we're going with now. It's not Lake Ontario, per that clown. What's with the guy and the bodies of water? Like, what is that? Does he just look at a map and he's like, yeah, we're gonna call that Lake of America now? Anyways, I find this all very, very stupid, but that is quite a slip-up, dramatic slip-up from, again, the man who was the captain in the capital of Canada, believing that Seattle
1: is a part of
0: Canada. It's a tough sitch. Tough sitch for the old Kachuckers.
4: They think it's going to get easier every time they come back to Canada now.
1: Oh, it's going to be and a million
4: now,
1: times worse.
4: And now Seattle's going to boo them, too, because right. They just found out.
0: Seattle's like, you don't even know where the hell we are.
4: You boo.
0: Yeah, that's right. Exactly.
4: Going to hold up a map.
0: I genuinely, like, I didn't think that this was real. That's why I didn't play it yesterday when I saw it. And then I was like, wait, this is an actual thing that happened? Anyways, just, what are you going to do? What are you going to do
1: if
0: when
1: they
0: you're
1: don't,
0: talking about these guys?
1: If they don't have a good season and they're disappointing and you know, fall below expectation, what many of us think they will be, man,
4: I believe they take their father out of the Hall of Fame.
1: Oh my God.
4: That's the punishment.
1: Well, many believe he shouldn't even be there to be.
0: Some people do believe that.
4: I believe
0: right.
4: He should be in. He was such a power forward in the late
0: 80s.
4: The
0: stats don't support him.
4: He should be in there. He should
0: but
4: be
0: when
4: in
0: they
4: there.
0: Open the door to JR, when they open the door to Jeremy Roenick, who I also don't think should be a Hall of Famer, they opened it up to all these guys. Mm-hmm. So
4: Clark Gillies,
0: do?
4: That's the one I'm on.
0: Clark Gillies, I mean, the one that comes up all the time is Dick Duff, which is hilarious, first of all, just a hilarious name. But Dick Duff, him being in the Hall of Fame, if you want to look up some pretty horrendous stats, someone in the Duff family clearly paid somebody off to get into the Hockey Hall of Fame.
4: We're about to get a text message from the Duff family.
0: Probably. Duff man! Speaking of, God, how do I transition this? Speaking of morons, Duff man, let's go to East Palestine, Ohio. Do you know what happened in East Palestine, Ohio the other day?
1: When Mr. York.
0: First of all, here's I do want to go back, and again, if you miss anything is said or spoken about, you can always check us out at the iHeartRadio app. Download it today. We had Dieter Kurtenbach joining us yesterday from the San Jose Mercury. He was absolutely fantastic, and of course, he had this to say about 49ers owner one Mr. Jed York.
5: Good to deserve that. You know, Jed York being at the helm of it, again, totally unqualified. You got to also remember how his family got the team in the first place. It was only because the previous owner of the team, the beloved Eddie DeBartolo, got caught in a bribery scandal and had to sell the team because the NFL forced him to, because he was bribing the governor of Louisiana for a riverboat gambling license. Like, these are not normal situations. And so...
0: These are people living lives that we could just don't understand. But it was very funny because obviously TMZ got a hold of the arrest footage of Jed York. He just came off very, very strange. Very, you know, he's trying to like say that he's from East Palestine, Ohio, and they're like, "We've never seen you around these parts before." And then the cop saying what we all believe or are all thinking as Jed York has been charged with soliciting prostitution, the owner of the 49ers. This cop is all of us. It was just a chef's kiss.
6: He's a real estate guy. He's got all the money. Wow. It's crazy the people that do this. Like, they could do whatever they want. Like, they could do other things. They could go other ways. But it's wild.
0: It is wild. It is wild. Thank you, Mr. Mm-hmm. Officer. I don't know who you are, but I thought that was just like the most perfect summation of how all of us are feeling about this. Just like, why? What? Why are you doing this, Jed York? It just seems so unnecessary.
4: Have you seen the mugshot?
0: Yeah, it doesn't look great.
4: Why are you grinning?
0: Well, I mean, you know.
4: Goofball.
0: I think that when you look like disheveled, it looks much worse. You know, that Nick Nolte mugshot is going to be seen forever.
4: You didn't have a choice.
0: Nick Nolte is going to be in a casket one day, and that's going to be next to wherever he is being eulogized. That's going to happen.
4: My security pass looks a lot like that mugshot.
0: I don't believe you.
4: Here, I'll show you.
0: I don't believe you at all.
1: Joey's security pass is...
0: oh, yeah, it's bad?
1: There's one for the books.
0: Yeah? Oh, my goodness. Let's see this. It's a little... again, this is an audio medium. Oh, my Lord. You know what? That is absolutely Nick Nolte.
4: First time I used it, we still had security in front of the door, like as you were coming in. And he goes, "Avez-vous ID?" And I'm like, I show him this. He's like, no, but Emma, I had to call Pete Marrier from Show 'Em on a Sunday morning to get me into the building because of insane. This thing.
0: That's too funny. do you think that everything's blown over for Wayne Gretzky?
1: No.
4: Oh, no. What did he do now?
0: No, he's just doing his whole "Hey, remember, I'm from Canada" kind of thing, where he was hanging out. I do want to get this right. He was hanging out with John Cooper, obviously the head coach of Canada, and he had a lovely little message to the Little League World Series team that lost yesterday to Japan. It was just it was a nice first step towards us all forgetting what Wayne Gretzky, who he likes to associate himself with, Mr. Lake of America.
7: Hey, boys. John Cooper here. Wayne Gretzky. Inspirational watching you guys play. It's so much fun. We're out in the West Coast here waving the Canadian flag. You've made us so proud, and it's not over, okay? Keep grinding, boys. It's so fun to watch.
8: And to all the parents and families, without your support, it doesn't happen. Good luck today, and we're watching. Go out there and have fun.
0: Very cool. That was nice. That's nice for the kids. The kids saw that. They probably just fell all over themselves.
1: Just one thing, though.
0: Go on.
1: And it's not a big deal for me personally, but I saw a lot of people on social media reacting to that clip, and they were just like, "Of course, Wayne Gretzky is wearing an LA Dodgers shirt."
4: Well, I will just say this. What we didn't hear, they cut the audio, was Gretzky going, "I can't believe you lost to Curacao."
0: Curacao. It was Curacao, sir.
4: But I think Wayne Gretzky's now hit the point where he can do nothing right to please all Canadians.
0: No.
4: You know, the fact that he was wearing a Dodger shirt will mad, you know, yeah, because they like, lost, they beat the Blue Jays are going to get mad. Can't we just
0: The Blue Jays are not Canada's team.
4: Can we just acknowledge?
0: If anything, that makes me more happy, and Wayne Gretzky was not like, he didn't just come out and was like, hey, I'll wear a Blue Jays shirt. Like,
4: you know what?
0: That would make me seem like he's like a politician. I'd be like, enough of this.
4: If anything, he should have worn a Cubs jersey because his kid got drafted by the Cubs. Many years ago.
0: Oh, yeah? Yeah, I didn't know that. Yeah, I knew his son was a very good ball player.
4: Yeah, he was drafted by the Cubs, was a first baseman, never really made it, though.
0: Interesting.
4: Yeah.
0: But it's a nice step forward, you know, giving a little congratulations to the Little League World Series.
4: Sure, he knows where Seattle is.
0: I would hope so. I would certainly hope so. As well as that team, obviously, because that team coming from Vancouver. And again, congratulations. The win over South Korea was just such a huge W. Losing to Japan, there's nothing wrong with that if you are that team representing Canada. Great job to the young kids out there. Life comes at you fast in Major League Baseball, especially when you have the sexiest hair in the game. Wait for it.
9: Juarez had a hit off on him up the middle.
10: This is in the air, pretty deep left center.
9: Got a chance.
10: Going away, Pat Gilbert against the wall and gone! A grand slam for Eugenio Suarez, and somehow the Reds are within a run.
9: And still nobody out. This would be the most miraculous of all comebacks ever.
10: Reds entered the ninth, down 9-3. It's 9-8.
0: Eugenio Suarez, formerly of the Mariners, again, I would love to know what he's doing with his hair, because his hair might be the most fascinating thing about him. A grand slam yesterday for the Cincinnati Reds. Just a few hours later, he was released. It's a tough sitch.
1: I'm surprised that they did that. Now, for the teams that are vying for a World Series.
0: I'm sure the Dodgers are going to sign him somehow.
1: I don't know. But you get a guy that can...
0: He can hit. Know,
1: last season, what, at 49 home runs?
0: Yeah, he had a great year.
1: Like, and he's had 49 home runs twice in his career. So I understand he strikes out a lot, and the batting average is not, you know, the most spectacular thing on the planet. But... Mm-hmm. The power that he can bring to the table. Amen.
4: And once again, in all the history of baseball, and Cincinnati being one of the first franchises, you know, that was the first time in their history that they've ever come back in the ninth inning from six runs down.
1: Wow.
0: I didn't know that. That's surprising. And finally, wrapping up headlines here with the man who will be on these airwaves tonight just after 6 o'clock. It is preseason for the Buffalo Bills. They are facing, is it the Falcons? Is that who it is? Is it at Highmark? I'm not entirely sure, but we have a preseason game tonight with the Buffalo Bills.
1: It is against the Pittsburgh Steelers.
0: I'm sure you guys will be watching with bated breath. I'm sure Luca will.
1: Drew Aller chops up the Buffalo Bills.
0: I love
1: defense.
0: How he's already, like Aaron Rodgers isn't even a thing for Luca.
1: Hey,
0: he doesn't even count.
1: Drew Aller has some throws.
0: Listen to the man who does definitely have throws, Josh Allen, as he was he waded into the grass versus turf debate.
11: Yeah, I think grass is healthier for our bodies. I'm to a point in my career now that when we practice inside on the artificial, I can feel it the next day. You know, and when we go out there, I feel great, and I think any guy that was honest would tell you that's how they feel. So one, I think it's healthier injury prevention. I've gotten numerous burns on my legs from artificial turf, like to the point where I can't sleep at night because it's bubbling over and it's very painful. So I'm excited to not have to deal with that at home at least. I know we still probably will play games on the road that are turf, but if I can snap my fingers and make every field grass, that's what I would do for sure.
0: I said it this week, NFLPA, like, you know, this is such an easy win. You saw FIFA come in and basically make everyone do this. Once again, the money that was raked in by the NFL last year, total revenue of 23.6 to $24 billion, $14.5 billion in gross revenue last season. Each NFL team received a record payout of over $450 million from the central revenue pool before selling a single ticket or stadium concession. I think you guys can afford to pay a groundskeeper to keep the grass going. Okay, just throwing it out there. How about we do this, National Football League, as you continue to make guys, play an extra game. That's going to add wear and tear to their body. Not to mention they all got to go to Australia if you are the 49ers and the Rams. Maybe try and keep a couple more guys upright by switching to grass. But, everyone tells me that I'm taking crazy pills whenever I say this.
4: I will admit you are correct. I think grass is very healthy.
1: We all do. And look, it just... I don't see it happening anytime soon.
0: $450 million every team before they sold a single ticket.
1: Yeah.
0: I think you can afford to put in some grass. It's Melnick of the Afternoon here on TSN 690. I'm John Still with Joey Elias and Lucas Scott. Coming up next, we're going to talk about a team that... maybe going a little bit under the radar with the way that they ended last season. They're not exactly on the right path when it comes to injuries early on in training camp, but they may have just found a quarterback. As we go to New Orleans to talk Tyler Shuck with Rod Walker of the Times-Picayune, as we look ahead to what the Saints season could look like and what kind of training camp stories are developing. Coming up next here on Melnick in the Afternoon on TSN 690. I'm like, why I gotta be all that, but still
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13: We're having a pretty tough time on the eastbound side of the TCAN, the volume from Cavendish all the way back to the Anjou Interchange. Southbound 25 is pretty busy also between Beaubien and the tunnel for the upbound side of the Jacques Cartier Bridge. You are losing time now from Beaubien via Papineau South. Delays westbound Medvio out to the carry. Northbound the carry delays too from Sherbrooke up to the top. There's no shortcut for saving time, but saving money is simple. 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I'm Lauren Glazer from the CJAD 800 Traffic Center.
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0: Welcome back inside Melnick in the afternoon on TSN 690. I'm John Still with Joey Elias and Lucas Scott. Where does early Kanye rank in terms of some of the greatest to ever do it? Where does that rank for you, Lucas Scott?
1: It's a great question. I would need some more time to think about it, but he's definitely up there.
0: Way up there. Way up there. And we love the selection by our next guest, as we're going to talk some New Orleans Saints football. He is the sports columnist for the Times-Picayune, covering the Saints and the Pelicans. You can follow him on Twitter at Rod Walker Nola. Coming back to the show as we get ready for another New Orleans Saints season that is a little bit more interesting than it's ever been over the last couple of years. Rod, how you doing today?
2: I'm doing well, man. Thanks for having me on.
0: Thank you. Thank you so much for joining us, as the Saints are a little bit, they're a little bit spicy now with some of the moves they made in the offseason, and also the fact that they seem to have, for now, found their quarterback. What are the Tyler Shuck vibes like in the greater New Orleans area? Are people believing in this young signal caller?
2: Yeah, everybody's pretty much all in. This is a franchise that's been looking for a quarterback ever since, 2020, Drew Brees retired, and, they were kind of hoping Derek Carr was going to be the guy, and that didn't really work out. And there were people who didn't really like the draft pick last year when the Saints picked Tyler Shuck. I mean, they were a little skeptical about it. And, he came in toward the end of the season and did really well, finished second in Offensive Rookie of the Year, voting behind Ted McMillan. And so this year people are really fired up about it and just as optimistic as they've been in a long time. And, even last night they had a practice at Tulane University. It's something they do once every summer. They have practice over there and the fans get to come. And, I think they had 7,000 people there, but Tyler Shuck was just really working the crowd and just throwing passes to fans out in the stands. I mean, he's done everything that that the fans here would want to see and just really embrace the city. And this is one of those cities like they really dive into the city like that, like they really embrace you, and he's been able to do that.
0: Now, it's not to say that he fell all that far, because he's drafted in the second round. There were only two quarterbacks who were drafted in the first round of that draft, and Cam Ward and Jackson Dart. And yet, the early inclinations are that, there might be, certainly the way that Cam Ward has played early on in preseason, Tennessee Titans fans are not convinced. Tyler Shuck might be the most convincing of all three of them at the quarterback position. Why do you think he fell so far, again, to just the second round, 40th overall? But, how much do you think some of those teams are regretting that decision, considering what he was able to put on tape last year?
2: I think it's a little too early to say that, but I mean, I think at the end of the season we can have that conversation. I think a lot of teams may regret it, but I know Tyler. He dealt with a lot of injuries in college, bounced around to Texas Tech and then Oregon, and before he ended up at Louisville. And I think there were probably some concerns about that. But even when you look at his injuries, it wasn't like he was dealing with like soft tissue injuries. I mean, he had just kind of bad injuries that happened as a part of football, and he's been able to stay, healthy here in New Orleans for the little time he played last year. If they can keep him upright, I mean, I think he has a chance to be really, really good. But this offseason, in training camp, he's been pretty phenomenal, and our fans haven't really got a chance to see it because they haven't played any of their starters in the two preseason games, and they won't play him Friday against Dallas. But in the joint practices, they had three joint practices, most they've had since I've been covering the team. And they played the Jaguars. They practiced against the Jaguars, the Rams, and the Cowboys. And, he just looked really good and really sharp. And the most impressive thing probably just his leadership. I mean, he's a guy that sometimes he's second-year guys. It takes a while to kind of win the locker room over, but he's been able to step in and be the leader of this team. And all the guys kind of look up to him. He's the one that leads the pregame chant, which is something that it's kind of a big deal here because Drew Brees did it, and then DeMario Davis did it, and those two guys, I mean, they were really good at it, and now Tyler's done it in the preseason, and he's done really well at that too. So he's just done everything right so far.
0: And now getting a second chance under signal caller Kellen Moore, or excuse me, not signal caller, head coach Kellen Moore. And now he has a very interesting weapon in what was really the first breakout year since he came into the league, and that's Travis Etienne Jr. joining the Saints at the running back position as Alvin Kamara's role in the offense kind of diminishes a little bit. I'm curious about what you made of the signing when it happened, Rod, and what have been your early impressions in training camp of a player who, you know, at times was really frustrating to watch for the Jaguars, but last year seemed to put it all together.
2: Yeah, I mean, Alvin Kamara, I mean, as good as he's been, really good, obviously, you know, during his time with the Saints, all-time leading rusher already. And but, I mean, he's getting, you know, he's, what, 30, 31 now, and, you know, just kind of getting older, been banged up a little bit last year, hadn't really been able to have any, he hadn't had any explosive runs in a while. So I think the fact they brought in a guy who can add some explosives to his offense is really going to help him, because the run game has struggled and they needed to get better with that. And it's not just your running back. They also obviously brought in, they tried to, you know, get better on the offensive line by signing David Ellis, who's with Buffalo. So they put a really good emphasis on this running game, and they want to shore that up, because, I mean, the better the running game is, obviously the better they can open up the Tyler Shuck. So, and so far in camp, I mean, Travis Etienne, he's been one of the few running backs who's been able to stay healthy. I mean, Kamara's, you know, dealing with a knee injury. He's probably going to, you know, miss probably the first few games. We're not really sure yet. But yeah, they Kendre Miller, he's dealt with injuries in the backfield. Devin Neal, who's in his second season, he's dealing with injuries. So they really have some, a lot of injuries in the running back room, but Travis has been the one guy who's been the healthiest, and obviously he's going to be the lead back, the number one guy, and they need him to stay healthy, but he can really add to his offense, I feel like, because I think he will bring some explosive plays that his team has been missing.
0: And speaking of injuries and explosive plays, I'm sure that no one in New Orleans is happy with the way things have turned out for eighth overall pick Jordan Tyson, who I think everyone was really curious to see. I know personally, as someone who just went through a fantasy draft, everyone was getting ready to try and grab Jordan Tyson early, who was going to be the first guy, because some of the early training camp whispers around Tyson was just how good he was looking, the top 10 pick from this year. I mean, can you give us any kind of inclination as to what that injury is, how long that's going to keep him out, and, you know, what your early impressions were of a player who was getting a lot of fanfare early on in camp?
2: Yeah, he looked really good in camp. He's really, he gets his separation so good at the line. He just has a lot of twitch in his game. I guess that's a good way to describe it. But, I mean, it was a hamstring injury, which happened in the joint practice against the Jaguars. The first initial thing we got was that he'd be out for 2 months. I mean, he's definitely going to miss some time to start the season, which is very discouraging to this fan base, because this is a guy who's dealt with his hamstring injury, you know, for the past couple of years. I mean, he's still dealing with it. And so, you know, a lot of people are skeptical about drafting a guy with, you know, with so much of an injury history, and Saints took a chance on him. And talent-wise, he definitely has it, so. If they can get him on the field and he can produce, you know, everybody will forget about all this. But, you know, this is a, I mean, when someone's dealing with the same injury over and over again, it, you know, kind of, it becomes a concern. And you hope this isn't something that's, you know, popping up every, you know, every month that he's dealing with a hamstring injury. Like, it's one of those things, you have to rest a hamstring, and but you want to see him play. So, and even going back to OTAs, I mean, they were really cautious with him. They didn't play him a whole lot at all. They kind of just wanted to make sure he was recovered from the previous hamstring injury, and then it, you know, pops up as sort of a, in that first joint practice, in the first real competition type play. So yeah, it's definitely a concern. I think people are definitely concerned here in the city.
0: It's Melnick in the Afternoon here on TSN 690. I'm John Still with Joey Elias and Lucas Scott, talking all things New Orleans Saints training camp with Rod Walker of the Times-Picayune. Go ahead, Luca.
1: Rod, just going to the defensive side of the ball, you know, last season, the New Orleans Saints were one of the best pass defenses in the league. Do you think that we can see them maintain form on the pass defense side, and do you think we can see an improvement against the run? Because, you know, when it came to stopping the run, they were kind of middle of the pack in the NFL.
2: Yeah, that's going to be the big question. This is Brandon Staley's defense. And his second year here, and you know, talking to all the players, they talk about how much more comfortable they are in the system now. They don't have to think as much. They can just kind of go out and play. So that probably will help this unit. I feel like they had a big injury first day of training camp to Brian Brzee, one of their defensive tackles, and that was kind of a big blow. You know, this is a contract year for him, and he wanted to have a good season. And now he's out for the year with a torn ACL. So that was a big blow for this team. But they do have some guys on the interior that I think can probably fill in, and they should be okay. I think the strength of this team probably is going to be the edge rushers, with especially Chase Young. I think he's going to have a really big year. Carl Glennis on the other side, you know, he could have a big year as well. Cam Jordan's also dealing with a hamstring injury. So, I mean, that's the hamstrings. I mean, if you look at the injury list, there's probably four or five guys right now dealing with hamstrings. So that's going to be something they have to get over. But I think defense has a chance to be really good. I mean, this is a unit that they didn't really lose a lot. Alante Taylor ended up signing with the Tennessee Titans, and they kind of plugged Jonas Sanker into his spot at that kind of nickel cornerback position. They call it the star position here. But he looked really good in the secondary on the back end with Justin Reed and Julian Blackman looked really good. Julian Blackman had like one of the best camps last season. He got hurt in the first game, so he's back healthy. So losing DeMario's big, but they brought in Caden Ellis, who, you know, he was drafted by the Saints, went to Atlanta, came back. So I think they have some really good pieces on this defense, and I didn't lose a lot. Secondary depth is a little, I mean, cornerback position particularly a little concerning. Quincy Riley's dealing with an injury. Kool-Aid McKinstry on the other side is having a really good camp at corner. So I think they have a chance to be good.
0: The other question for me on the defense, and this is really just my own jealousy more so than anything, Rod, is I'm a Commanders fan. And when Chase Young was drafted second overall, you know, this was supposed to be just an absolute freak of nature. And then he can never really kind of stay healthy in his time in Washington, kind of bounced around a little bit. And last year was finally the breakout with the Saints where, you know, he became seemingly an every down kind of, you know, potential, not exactly a game wrecker, but certainly has the potential to be. You're there every day. Just what kind of development happened for someone like Chase Young in New Orleans for him to have the year that he had last year?
2: Yeah, you know, he started the year off injured again and missed the first, I think, three or four games. I can't remember, but still finished the season with 10 sacks, which is, you know, the best he's ever done. And you can just tell he's a lot more comfortable here now. Even in his interviews, like he's just a different person. His first year here, he didn't really say a whole lot. He was just kind of a quiet guy. But now he's kind of took on more of a leadership role. And even in practice, I mean, he's out there dancing and just he's a lot looser than he was at first. So I think you can tell that he kind of feels like he's found his spot. I think he feels that this is a good place for him. And I think he's expecting a really big year, and everybody you talk about just how, you know, good of a year that he could have this season. I mean, I can't remember who it was, maybe Cam Jordan or somebody that said he thinks that Chase could be in that, you know, defensive player of the year conversation. He could be that dominant. I mean, and he's been like that in practice, in his joint practices and in his regular practice. I mean, nobody's really been able to block him. And I think you said freak of nature or whatever. Yeah, that's what he looks like. He looks the part for sure. And we're starting to see all the things that people thought they would see when he came out of Ohio State.
0: And Rod, I remember when we spoke together, when we spoke last year, was talking about, man, how does Mickey Loomis still kind of have this job with the Saints for as long as he had? They were going into a year that was just kind of so bad salary cap wise. And now it seems like they've been able to kind of turn this whole thing around. I don't know if Mickey Loomis is looking like a genius right now. I'm sure he could be both hated and beloved at times in the greater New Orleans area. How did the Saints get out of this kind of salary cap hell that they seem to be in, where they seem to be in a much healthier place going into this season?
2: I think, you know, when some of the veteran guys, because the Saints had this

0: won the whole fan base over. But he definitely bought himself some more time, I feel like, with the moves he made this season. And obviously, it all goes back to Tyler Shuck. I mean, if Tyler Shuck didn't work out, the team is still looking for a quarterback. And I don't know, you know, I don't know where they are at this point if they didn't have a quarterback because they feel is their guy.
1: And the other guy who, you know, we haven't spoken about just yet, I was kind of mentioning him a little bit earlier, but it is Kellen Moore as the head coach. And that was kind of looked at, I don't want to say that it was panned when he went there, but it was like, okay, there's no quarterback here. How are they really going to get the best out of a play caller who did a really good job, obviously, winning a Super Bowl with the Eagles? I mean, what has the Kellen Moore experience been like in New Orleans? And what kind of, you know, what kind of level do you think he can bring this offense to that has some really interesting kind of weapons with not just, you know, whenever Jordan Tyson is able to come back, but Chris Olave, one of the most underrated wide receivers in the league, Juwan Johnson, one of the most underrated tight ends in the league. Like, there is some sneaky talent for to work with if you're a play caller like Kellen Moore.
0: Yeah, you got, and Devon Vaile is another guy who, you know, he battled some injuries last year, but he's a really good receiver as well, and I think they'll count him. I think Kellen Moore, I think, in this second year, I just think he's a little bit more comfortable in his role as well. And he, the players believe in him. Like, he's so even keel, like, it's almost to a fault. Like, he never really gets rattled about anything. Even the team had that dismal start last year. I mean, he was able to keep that team together because they could have even fallen apart and, you know, and not done anything down the stretch. But he was able to keep them believing, and he made the move to Tyler Shuck, which, you know, he seemed to push all the right buttons, and that's working for him. And so I think he has a good chance to he definitely has the weapons this season. So that won't be I mean, assuming everybody stays healthy, everything is in place for that offense to be really good. And I would expect it to be really good. There are some fans here obviously concerned. They're all worried because he didn't play any of the starters during the preseason. And, you know, people are worried about that. And but Kellen, I mean, I think the number was 100. The starters took like 142 snaps in those three joint practices, and Kellen feels like he really saw everything he needed to see in those joint practices. And so we'll see if that works. I mean, Sean McVay, you know, that's kind of his strategy too. He hadn't really played the starters out in L.A., and it worked for them. So Kellen Moore is hoping that works for his team.
1: And finally, last one for you here, Rod, is it's a wide-open division seemingly year after year. It got even more wide open when everyone was prognosticating that it was going to be the Bucs who were going to win it yet again. Where are the Saints in your mind factoring in the wide-open NFC South?
0: If you had asked me this question 6 weeks ago, I probably would have pegged the Falcons as the favorites. I thought the quarterback situation was a little more settled than it actually turned out to be. I think the Bucs will still be really good. Every year I try to write the Bucs off, and they end up surprising me and being pretty good. The Saints, they beat Carolina twice last year, so Carolina won the division. So I think the Saints have a very good chance of winning it. And if I was picking a winner now, I think I'd probably lean toward the Saints. But this division, man, you know, they will probably go 9-8 and win the division. Like, it's kind of been the case. I think, well, the Panthers actually went 8-9 last year. But you get to 9 or 10 wins, you're probably going to be in the hunt that last week of the season. And I think the Saints probably good enough to do that. First 2 weeks of the schedule are obviously really tough going to Detroit and Baltimore. But after that, the schedule kind of lightens up a little bit. And I think, you know, if they can survive those first 2 weeks, and I think they'll be fine. So this is probably like the most optimistic I've ever been about the Saints. I hear myself talking on this call. I think everything I say has been pretty positive. that's kind of how people feel down here about this season so far. So,
1: hey, when you find your franchise quarterback in the second round, there's a lot of reasons to feel good again. Right. And we'll see if it plays out. But there was a lot of stuff last year that I think made people pretty optimistic about the Tyler Shuck experience. Rod Walker, you can follow him on Twitter at Rod Walker NOLA, sports columnist for the Times-Picayune down in New Orleans. Really appreciate you taking the time, Rod. Keep up the good work at training camp, and hopefully we can do this again soon. Thank you.
0: All right. Thanks, man.
2: You can't tell me nothing. You can't tell me nothing. You can't tell me nothing.
1: You a Tyler Shuck believer, Luca?
3: Nope.
1: Well, that's not very nice. We just talked
3: to
1: Rod.
3: And I also think the injury to Jordan Tyson and Alvin Kamara is not going to help the offense in any.
1: Jordan Tyson, that's

0: one that that kills me. That's man, some of the early training camp reports were that this guy was going to be a beast, and then you find out that the reason why he fell in the draft a little bit was because of the hamstring, and now it's a hamstring again. You're like, ugh. Anyways, we'll see how it plays out for the Saints, but they've gone from a team that looked like they were going nowhere to at least having a purpose going in to the 2026-27 NFL season. It's Melnick in the afternoon here on TSN 690. I'm John Still with Joey Elias and Lucas Scott. Coming up next, one of our favorites. He is the man who is on the microphone for Vikings After Dark. That's right. He also writes for A Wide Left Football on Substack. He is truly one of the funniest people that I find on Twitter at any given moment. It is Arif Hassan as he's joining us to talk some Minnesota Vikings coming up next here on Melnick in the Afternoon on TSN 690. Let the champagne splash. Let that man get cash. Let that man
1: get past. The Toronto Tempo live on TSN, home of Canada's first WNBA team. 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
3: It's a slow drive on the westbound side of the Met, starting at PNF back to DeCary. Westbound side of the TCAN has delays also Cavendish to the 13 for northbound Laurentian. You are losing time Notre Dame out to the 640 northbound the Carry, difficult its length. Also delays southbound the Carry from the top to Van Horn. Southbound 15 pretty busy between Turcotte and the Champlain. Until September 9th, at Uniprix, get 25% off all Vichy products during the exclusive event. Hurry, details in stores. I'm Lauren Glazer from the CJAD 800 Traffic Center.
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12: 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The Maine without smoked meat. Lac Saint-Jean without blueberries. The province without hockey. 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

0: Look, I got nothing against Prince, but I have a feeling when our next guest has joined us before, or when he'll join us in the future, or when anyone from the state of Minnesota has joined anyone at any given time, Prince has just been played. There's got to be someone else from Minnesota. No? Am I wrong? Very quick Google search. Then again, you can't trust AI. Apparently, the replacements from Minneapolis. Good job, Luca. No, I'm just joking. It's Melnick in the Afternoon on TSN 690. I'm John Still with Joey Elias and Luca Scott. And we are bringing in one of our favorites here on this radio station. As you've heard him before, he is possibly the funniest man on football Twitter, and I am genuinely saying that. He obviously also is the writer at Wide Left Football. He is also one half of the Norse Code podcast covering the Minnesota Vikings, the returning champion, Arif Hassan. Arif, how you doing today, sir?
1: I'm good. How are you?
0: I'm terrific. I'm absolutely outstanding. Is the Prince acceptable? Is there a level of kind of Prince saturation that can ever be reached for anyone in Minnesota, or no?
1: You know, honestly, I don't think so. I think you'd be very hard pressed to find someone who thinks that they're getting sick of Prince.
0: Oh, okay, all right, just making sure. Okay, well, as I'm getting the evil eye from the producer here. All right, fine. Jeez. I was just trying to, you know, diversify a little bit. But no, you know, at some point we're going to have other people on from Minnesota, and we're just going to be like, oh, we're going to play Prince? Okay, I guess now, Arif, we'll just play Prince every time that we talk to you. But before we get into this training camp and this season for the Minnesota Vikings, my question for you is, what was the nine experience like last year covering or watching the Vikings on a weekly basis?
1: I mean, covering it was pretty fascinating. I think as a fan, it must have been outstandingly frustrating. when you're covering a player like that, you're always bumping up against somebody with an opinion you would have never expected to see, like that Kevin O'Connell's the wrong coach for him, or that he just needs more time, or that he just needs to run the Michigan offense. I mean, most fans were pretty upset with him. Most fans thought, you know, that his time in Minnesota should come to a close sooner rather than later. But it's the opinions that stand out that you don't expect are the ones that you remember.
0: Yeah, there was, you know what, like, I'm not going to lie. We're here in Montreal. We're here in Canada. In Minnesota, big hockey state. When it came out that J.J. McCarthy was playing pretty high-level hockey, and then all of a sudden he had to choose between hockey and football, I was like, all right, here we go. I'd love to see that. You know, I love seeing J.J. Watt out there on the skates in Wisconsin. I'm here for the crossover. So I was rooting for J.J. McCarthy. And yet, as soon as that video came out where he was, like, I don't know, channeling some evil spirit or something, and the guys in the locker room were like, what the hell is going on here with this guy? You kind of knew, never mind how well he played against the Bears that one game. You were like, I don't know how people are feeling about this guy. I mean, when did it change, do you think, for the Vikings last year, where the J.J. McCarthy experiment had to be thrown into the trash a little bit?
1: I think for the Vikings, or at least a bunch of the Vikings players, it didn't happen until actually the Chargers game, which he didn't play in. But the fact that it took multiple kind of extensions on his return from injury, and then us looking at the sidelines, he seemed fine, but I've been a sports writer for a while. I know that sometimes athletes will look fine, but they're dealing with like a debilitating injury, and so you don't want to kind of like jump to conclusions. And then he's just jumping around on the sideline, and you're like, I don't know. And it seems like a lot of Vikings players were pretty upset that he was taking his recovery from injury a little bit too cautiously. And I think that for a lot of them, it wasn't, you know, hey, are you here for the team or anything like that? It's more, I don't know that you're built like a football player. And so I think it was that. And then when he returns, you know, he struggles a little bit more until those final four games of the season, where I think if you kind of break down that offense, you kind of understand that that is a very simple and non-replicable or non-sustainable offense. So I think it was more that. I don't think it was the initial struggles. I don't think it was, you know, having some of the worst performances statistically in the league and then getting hurt. I think it's the recovery back from that, like, second or, I guess, third injury that really turned a lot of people off.
0: And now, you know, now it's the Kyler Murray show. And not just that. I mean, Arif, this was the most, I think, surprising thing is I think everyone expected, you know, Kyler Murray is not everyone's cup of tea at any given time. But, you know, he certainly had more success than J.J. McCarthy. But I thought this was going to be a little bit more of a quarterback competition. They don't even get to preseason game one, and Kevin O'Connell is naming Kyler Murray the starter. As this all kind of unfolded in the offseason, did it unfold the way that you thought it was going to, that, you know, it wasn't really a true quarterback competition? It was Kyler Murray's coming in to be the QB1.
1: Yeah, no, I think that unfolded kind of like I expect. In fact, I wouldn't have been shocked if they had named, you know, the winner of the competition sooner. And so I think that, you know, waiting until preseason week one, that makes kind of sense. It just didn't seem like it was a competition in the sense that we conceive of it. I think that they did want Kyler Murray to prove that he could hang. I think they didn't want to hand him the job, but I think they signed him with the understanding that he is going to be the starter, and they just wanted him to demonstrate that he had the ability to do that, and he did. So I don't think anyone was really shocked that, you know, he was named the starter before we ended up having preseason reps to fully, you know, map out that competition. I think they just wanted to make sure that, you know, everything was working fine before they did that.
0: And now, you know, I guess the question is, how has he looked in training camp? Does he look the part in your mind?
1: Yeah, absolutely. I mean, he was kind of struggling a little bit in the moments before they named him the starter. We were all kind of wondering, you know, what's going on there. Not to say that McCarthy ever looked better than him, but, you know, there were, like, good days and bad days. And then after he was named the starter, he put together three or four really stellar, outstanding days of camp. And then you look in joint practices, and he looks pretty good there, you know, against the Ravens, you know, the first day of practice. You know, he looked okay until the end, and then he looked outstanding. And then the second day of practice, the Vikings just looked, you know, great front to back. So, yeah, I think that he has looked pretty good. And I think that I'm not going to say he's going to be like a top 10 quarterback or anything like that, but I think he'll certainly be an upgrade over what they had last year should he stay healthy.
0: It's Melnick in the afternoon here on TSN 690. I'm John Still with Joey Elias and Lucas Scott in conversation with Arif Hasan of Wide Left Football and the Norse Code podcast. The question, I guess, I guess it's not even necessarily a question, because everyone was expecting that Justin Jefferson was just going to continue to be this guy who, it didn't really matter who played quarterback, he was just going to continue to be Justin Jefferson. That's the first time really with J.J. McCarthy last year where Jefferson's stats suffered. And yet, if you look at this wide receiver room, and this is why, you know, you got to check out Arif and Wide Left Football, is that there's all these deep dives that we don't necessarily get kind of anywhere else. You got Justin Jefferson, obviously Jordan Addison. It's a good thing. Did he speed through any school zones this offseason, or did he keep the foot on the brake a little bit? I didn't see anything.
1: No driving incidents. There was an incident in a casino where they trespassed him. But it sounds like he got the charges dismissed, and it was more in the casino than on him. So I guess you know, you count that as a win off-season wise for Jordan Addison.
0: There you go. And you know, they bring in Juwan Jennings from the Niners, who, you know, looked really good at times last year. And then your latest kind of at Wide Left Football from you guys is around Miles Price, who's kind of duking it out here for kind of with Juwan Jennings for targets as the third wide receiver. Just, you know, it seems like the weapons are all there, not to mention, you know, kind of a split backfield for Aaron Jones and Jordan Mason. I mean, the weapons that are there, and I haven't even mentioned TJ Hawkinson, who's kind of taken a few steps back. The weapons are there for the Vikings to have a really entertaining offense, are they not?
1: Yeah, and I think entertaining is the right word, because I can't tell you how consistent they'll be. I can't tell you, you know, if they'll be able to dig it out in the fourth quarter when they need points, but certainly they're going to be entertaining. I think they're going to put on a show, having someone as talented as Justin Jefferson, having someone, you know, as explosive as Jordan Addison. That's going to mean a lot for Kyler Murray, who loves to extend plays, who loves to take advantage of receivers who have the ability to get open late in the play, like both of them can do. And I think that when you've got, you know, Jordan Mason, Aaron Jones in there, to kind of provide additional running help. You know, a lot of people have said this is the best supporting cast Kyler Murray has ever had, and that's true. But also, I just think the way that Murray plays complements a lot of what the Vikings try to do well. They like to hold on to the ball. They like to have receivers wait a little bit before breaking open. I think a lot of that's going to result in a bunch of explosive opportunities. Whether or not those opportunities connect, I mean, it'll be entertaining, right? Like, you know, a deep ball is a deep ball. And if it lands in a receiver's hands, if it lands in a defender's hands, if it lands on the ground, I think a lot of people will be entertained.
2: Arif, going to the defensive side of the ball, how has, you know, Vikings first-round pick Caleb Banks looked? And do you think, you know, he can be a big factor in making, you know, the run defense of Minnesota far better and get to the level of what their pass defense was last season?
1: I think for the first half of the season, it'll be really difficult for Caleb Banks to make that kind of impact. I think that he's starting off a little bit slower than a lot of people expected. I don't know about internally in the building what they expected, but I think from the outside looking in, we kind of wanted to see a little bit more from him. He hasn't looked very good in the preseason. He said after the second preseason game that he's still working on getting into game shape. If you remember, he only played four games at Florida last season, once after he came back from an injury that occurred very early in the season. And then, of course, he re-injured himself during the combine. It was announced after the combine. So it's been difficult getting him into shape. And so I would be surprised if he made an immediate impact. But the Vikings are pretty confident in the rest of that defensive line room, and I think fairly so. I think with Jalen Redmond there, I think, you know, with the other draft pick, Dominique Orange there, they've got some, and Terry Ingram Dawkins looks good too. They've got some opportunities on the defensive line where they don't need him to come in right away and make an immediate impact, which is a good thing because it doesn't look like he's there yet.
0: The other question for me on the defensive side of things here, Arif, is how do they find, or have they found, a proper replacement in your mind for Harrison Smith, who was kind of just the stalwart at the safety position for the Vikings for so long, and kind of, you know, is Brian Flores maybe tweaking his system? His system is just, you know, whatever he thinks up from play to play. But in your mind, you know, who is kind of in the pole position to replace Harrison Smith as well as they possibly can for the Vikings?
1: Yeah, I think the last thing you said, as well as they possibly can, is kind of the key note there. It'll be impossible to replicate his impact, but obviously you got to field 11 players. And so the person who is playing the role that Harrison Smith might play is likely Theo Jackson, who there was a bit of a safety competition, it seemed like, in the offseason between Theo Jackson and Jay Ward and whoever was going to be able to play next to Josh Metellus. And it looks like Theo Jackson won that competition. He didn't even play in the second preseason game, which is a pretty good sign that he is going to be the starter. Jackson didn't look very good last year. What little I saw of him in practice in the preseason did look pretty good. But I think what they'd wanted to do is they kind of wanted to, what's that quote from Moneyball, recreate Harrison Smith in the aggregate.
0: Yes.
1: Yeah, exactly. Have a bunch of different players fill in all of those potential roles because it's impossible to have one guy do all the same things. I think that was part of signing Jamal Adams, who unfortunately, you know, hurt his hamstring. He's out for the year. But they will have players like Jake Golday at linebacker, Josh Metellus at safety and linebacker, Jay Ward at cornerback and safety, Theo Jackson at safety. All of these players will kind of collaborate on making that work or making that happen to the degree that maybe they can get a lot of the same stuff out of the defense last year without Harrison Smith this year.
0: What is your biggest question mark for the Vikings going into this season?
1: I think it's health. I think you take a look at what impacted the Vikings last year. The offensive line was continuously hurt. Christian Darrisaw had to take himself out of games entirely. He's one of the better left tackles in the league. You saw what happened in the interior where you had, you know, Will Fries didn't seem to come back from injury. You had Ryan Kelly, who's no longer on the team, sustain, you know, multiple concussions. Donovan Jackson was playing through a broken wrist. We saw health issues at receiver. We saw health issues all along the defense. And so whether or not these players, when they come back, are going to maintain that health, whether or not you can get a full season out of T.J. Hockenson. Kyler Murray has missed a lot of games over the past 2 or 3 years due to health. I think that's the biggest question mark. If you don't get a full season out of Christian Darrisaw, that's really going to impact your pass protection. And, you know, the Vikings have an 8.5 win total. I'm not saying if they're a fully healthy team, they're going to win a playoff game. But in terms of what their biggest question mark is, it's going to be, you know, which of their starting 22 are going to be able to play 15, 16, 17 games.
0: I know that, like, to me, that win total seems low. Maybe I'm just, you know, being a little bit crazy because I don't know how Kevin O'Connell's going to scheme this for Kyler. He's never really had a quarterback kind of like Kyler Murray, at least in Minnesota. But that 8.5 win total, like, I could see them. I don't know why. I just have a weird feeling about the Packers this year. I feel pretty good about the Vikings going into this season.
1: I think that's fair. I think at the kind of the top level, you know, looking at the forest instead of the trees, you think, hey, they upgraded at quarterback. Brian Flores is able to make that defense top five maybe basically every year. Why can't they win more than 8 games? And I think that that's very intuitive. I think it's appealing. I think it makes sense. I just think when you take a look at some of the other things, like you said, he's never had a quarterback like Kyler. That's a positive and a negative, right? When you take a look at when Kirk Cousins was successful, when Sam Darnold was successful, even when Joshua Dobbs was having his good games, mm-hmm. they stayed in the pocket, they took the hit, and they were waiting for the play to develop, whereas Kyler's not waiting for the play to develop. He's bailing in the pocket, and then they're engaging in scramble rules. That's a little bit different. There's a lot of other kind of, you know, under center versus shotgun, you know, the size thing. All of these uncertainties are there. I think not having Harrison Smith is going to change that defense a lot, so I don't know if that defense is going to be as good as it was last year or 2 years ago. And all of these kind of other questions are kind of worth asking, especially because, you know, the Vikings didn't start really winning games last year until they were mathematically eliminated from the playoffs, and they started beating a bunch of teams that were also mathematically eliminated from the playoffs. That not really replicable scenarios with how bad the Cowboys and the Commanders were. I think you take a look at all of those together and you say, hey, I can kind of understand why people aren't really believing in this team. I share some of the concerns that you have about the Packers, but I just think, you know, there's a reason the Vikings are the best fourth place team out of all the Vegas odds teams. And you take a look at every division right. and the Vikings are the only ones with over 8 wins out of all of the guys placed fourth. But then you take a look at the division, and you see the Lions, the Packers, and the Bears, and you see all of them have 9 or 10 wins. And there's probably something there. One of those teams is going to drastically kind of underperform, and maybe that'll allow the Vikings to get third or second in the division. But I just think there's so much uncertainty about the team, about the division, that it's really difficult to take a look at their schedule and say they're definitively better than 10 or 11 of these teams.
2: Arif, I know they have a ton of weapons on the offensive side of the ball, but, you know, you look back at the last few seasons with the Kyler Murray connection with Trey McBride. I'm not saying that TJ Hawkinson is going to turn, you know, into Trey McBride, excuse me, but do you think we can at least see, you know, the TJ Hawkinson from 2 to 3 years ago where he was, you know, back-to-back seasons, almost 1,000-yard tight end?
1: I think it's possible. I think a lot of people have kind of written him off, and it's understandable. I don't think that they've done anything wrong by doing so, but I think that there is a kernel possibility where he could kind of explode. I think last year you saw TJ Hawkinson underperform for, you know, some pretty obvious reasons. The quarterback situation wasn't, you know, optimal for him or anything like that. But you take a look at what he was asked to do and what he was doing physically, and you see at the beginning of the season, he looked, you know, lethargic, kind of slow, and you're like, oh my God, his age caught up to him. But by the middle and the end of the season, he didn't look like that at all. He looked like, athletically, a very similar player to what he was a couple of seasons ago, but the Vikings were asking him to chip block and pass protection. They weren't asking him to run the routes that he was so successful with 2 or 3 years ago. Now, I'm not saying he's going to return to form or anything like that, but then you can take a look at that and say, I can kind of see how he could get an 900, or even a 1,000-yard season in an offense that's not asking him to do that as much, where he's more fully recovered from the injury that he had 2 years ago. I think all of those kind of together suggest that it's possible that we could see a big tight end season from him.
0: Arif, last two ones for you here. First of all, because you don't just cover the Minnesota Vikings, for anyone, again, who has not read Wide Left Football or just Wide Left Dot Football, it is just so comprehensive, so deep diving. It's different from, you know, just the way that all of us traditional media have gone about doing this, but it's absolutely fantastic. I'd encourage anyone to go check it out. You cover the rest of the National Football League. What is your hottest take going into this upcoming NFL season?
1: Oh gosh, I guess the closest thing I have to a conspiracy.
0: Oh boy, yes,
1: is that the 49ers are actually really lucky that they've got that substation next to them because it prevents people from asking them serious questions about how bad their training staff is.
0: Yes. We were talking to Dieter Kurtenbach yesterday of the San Jose Mercury, and he felt very similarly that, you know, don't look at the 27 guys who are currently out injured. You know, it's the AC and the DC that's next to the practice field. That's what's going on there.
1: Exactly. Yeah.
0: And last one for you, Arif. I need to know about your Twitter profile picture because it's absolutely outstanding. First of all, it's very Minnesota. You've got ski goggles on up here in Montreal. People can really appreciate it. You look like you're ready for it. And then in the background, apparently you were an extra on the Oppenheimer movie as there is a nuclear bomb going off behind you. Please let us know where you were and how this picture came to be.
1: Well, I have to admit there's a little bit of Photoshop involved, but the original picture was taken at the 2015, I guess technically it was 2016, but the 2015 playoff game the Vikings had against the Seattle Seahawks, where they were in the University of Minnesota's College Stadium, which is now Huntington Bank. At the time it was TCF, and it was negative like 20 degrees Fahrenheit, and people were asked to like make sure, and these are like metal bleachers, right? So you have to, you're from Canada, you all know. You had to bring in like foam to sit on so that, you know, your heat wouldn't bleed through the metal and stuff like that. And so I showed up to the game, not as someone covering the game, but as a fan. And so I had the ski goggles on, I had, you know, a scarf I was wearing, I was like decked out to be warm. The person I was with took a picture of me. I thought the picture looked great. As you could see, I tweeted it out. Someone said it looked like Macho Man Randy Savage, which was a wonderful compliment. and a bunch of other people took the picture and ran with it, and someone photoshopped in a mushroom cloud behind it, and I thought, that looks so good. And so I made it my Twitter profile picture.
0: It looks like you literally created the atomic bomb. Like, it looks like that. You're like, hey, look what I did. It's very, very funny.
1: Hey, look behind me. Yeah.
0: It's great, yeah. Arif Hasan, always a pleasure. You can follow him on Twitter at Arif Hasan NFL. And again, if you are a football junkie, go check out Wide Left Football. It is must-see reading. Arif, always a pleasure. Hopefully we can do it again in the not-too-distant future as well. And, you know, thanks for taking the time today.
1: Yeah, absolutely. Thanks for having me.

0: Go on.
1: From Minnesota.
0: Bob Dylan! Yeah, but we got Luca. Luca's running this. Luca's running this year. Luca knew Bob Dylan was from Minnesota as well. He's literally just he's drowning me out now.
2: I did not know that.
0: You didn't know that?
2: No.
0: Wow, terrible.
2: It's unfortunate. If only I had known beforehand.
0: I'm sure. Here on Melnick in the Afternoon on TSN 690. And again, I can't say more. Arifa, obviously, I've been reading him since he was at The Athletic, but then broke away, did his own thing, and this stuff is amazing. It's politics around sports. It's sports as well. It's looking at all of the game tape, the analytics around the NFL. It's absolutely fantastic. And he also believes that the power plant is a conspiracy. Maybe started by Jed York. Here on Melnick in the Afternoon on TSN 690. Coming up next, we actually have some hockey news to talk about with one Mr. Aaron Ward. He's coming up next here on Melnick in the Afternoon on TSN 690.

0: 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You'll never have to miss a minute of Mitch again. 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
1: It's slow on the westbound side of the 40, starting before Ray Lawson runs through to Longjolier. Earlier on, we did have a stall there. More volume on the westbound side of the Metfina, thanks to DeCary. Westbound side of the TCAN, pretty slow. Cavendish out to the 13. For northbound Laurentian, delays Notre Dame out to the 640, again between the outlets and St. Jerome. 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I'm Lauren Glazer from the CJAD 800 Traffic Center.
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0: Welcome back inside Melnick in the Afternoon on TSN 690. I'm John Still with Joey Elias and Lucas Scott. We've got Donald Trump renaming bodies of water. Apparently he wants the Atlantic and the Pacific now, too. What is he going to call those? Don and Eric? Genuinely, I don't know. Melania Ocean? Is that what it's going to be?
1: He is a clown.
0: You can't name both oceans American Ocean. Doesn't make any sense. It's crazy.
1: So, because this is what he said. We have a Gulf.
0: Yep.
1: We have a lake.
0: Yep.
1: Now we need an ocean. Does he think...
0: Okay, but again, he has two oceans. So what, does he just not care enough about the other ocean to, you know, name it America? That's not very nice.
1: Cloon.
0: I just genuinely don't care anymore.
1: Nor I. I know where I'm going to go.
0: Well, we know where this guy is, behind enemy lines in North Carolina. Let's go to Aaron Ward.
2: Expert analysis from someone who's been there.
3: When you mention those guys, you started to go off that list. And they weren't going to miss training camp. I thought they were going to have one-on-one retreats with Babs away at a campsite.
2: It's Aaron Ward.
0: Bonjour, Aaron. Comment ça va?
3: It's good. Ça va bien. I think, if anything, I mean, I think the interest he has over the Middle East is highly likely he wants to rename that body of water after his sex life, the Dead Sea.
0: But it's already named that. Well,
3: it can call it the Melania Intimacy Body of Water, Dead Sea.
1: That should be the Arctic Ocean because it's just cold.
0: I kind of want him now because he's just so ridiculous. I want him to just start like selling it to like brand people. So like it's like the Strait of Hormuz, and he's like, you know what? It's the Strait of Coca-Cola. Coke has bought the Strait of Hormuz. That's what it is now. Wow. He sells like McDonald's to the Pacific Ocean. McDonald's Ocean.
3: Don't give him ideas.
0: The guy's already made billions of dollars. I mean, he just can't stop. He can't stop. Cannot stop. Out of his damn mind.
3: Wow.
0: After the tariffs, I'm just done. I'm done with this. My hatred for this man is already so high that him going and being like, it's the Lake of America. I'm like, all right, cool. We'll still call it Lake Ontario, which is what it is. So,
1: which is worse.
3: You want to know something hilarious? If you ever thought of the last person a tariff could affect, it would be this person on this end of the line. So in light of the tariffs levied against the Canadians, and then the new policy in Canada is that if you're a U.S. Firm, company, or agency, you are not eligible for government contracts or selling in the U.S., selling in Canada. I'm like, all right, come on. I just got here. Why is this? Why?
0: Yeah, exactly. That's what I mean. It's just, again, it's always just that question. Why? Why are we doing this? Why is this happening? Anyways.
3: I think the funnier part is the number of people, like I'm almost like a Coke dealer, that come to me and say, hey, can you get me American bourbon? Can you bring it across? Can you bring it back with you? I'm like, what are we doing? Side deals? Like, what is this? But it is legit.
0: Oh, man.
3: The number of people that do come to me and ask me to bring it across. Like, I'm going to Vancouver for an NHL Alumni Association event. I was talking to, of all the people, I was talking to an individual in law enforcement in Vancouver who, at the end of the phone call, was like, hey, if you are coming in October, do you mind bringing some of that Buffalo Trace stuff? I was like, is that legal? And then there was silence.
0: It's like Cuban cigars. So. We've become Cuban cigars but for bourbon.
3: Well, they're legal here now, aren't they?
0: Are they? I didn't think things were going on very well between
3: they're only
0: Cuba
3: legal
0: also.
3: As long as someone in the government has a vested interest in it financially.
0: There you go.
3: Then they become legal again.
0: That's right. I also like I do kind of like what you were talking about there about the fact that we're just at a level now where, you know, you're essentially kind of, you know, peddling moonshine. We're in like prohibition era because of something to do with, you know, these poor people in Tennessee who are just like, we want to sell bourbon to people. We just don't know who to sell bourbon to. It's
3: sad. Think of all the people in Canada that wanted to toast Dolly Parton because she's a Pigeon Forge, or she has a presence in Pigeon Forge, Tennessee, that cannot accomplish their farewell goal of toasting her life with just a solid Tennessee bourbon. Can't happen.
0: I'm sure Dahlia will get over it. She'll be fine. She'll be fine.
3: Yeah.
0: She's in a better place. Aaron, we actually have hockey news to get to, which is just genuinely shocking for August 27th. It is confirmed. Connor Hellebuyck, he wants out of Winnipeg. We all kind of knew it, but I am curious when a player kind of makes it this obvious, and that's the reason why he's making it this obvious, trying to put a little pressure on the Jets to make sure this is taken care of before the start of the season. How much does that change things in your mind for a guy like Connor Hellebuyck?
3: What do you mean, how does it change it for him?
0: Well, how does it change everything around the Jets? How does it change everything around him? I'm sure he's had a lovely season, a lovely summer, and now all of a sudden, you know, it's right back into, by the way, get me out of here.
3: I think it absolves him of having to answer questions of, am I coming, right? Am I showing up at training camp? I read it, and I was like, okay, well, good on him that he employed a lawyer to write it so tactically well that he's kind of putting himself in a position of complimenting the city of Winnipeg, telling him that he tried to handle it the best way possible, and that now, you know, he's forcing the hand of the Jets to do something different because, you know, he enjoyed his time, but it's over. That is a good exit strategy, but you know the people of Winnipeg are not going to take well to that, no matter how nice you are to them in your public statement. For the organization, it's a kick in the you-know-whats because now you're having to negotiate a trade, a player movement, with other entities that already know he's not coming back. It's not like he has any plan to, oh, if it doesn't happen, I'll just kind of maneuver myself back to the great province of Manitoba. He's not coming. And that puts the leverage of the Winnipeg Jets at stake. And they're, I'm sure, in peril right now thinking about what happens. I keep thinking to myself, like, what is the actual asking price for a goalie that, you know, is all world, won Vezina's, and didn't they win what's the combination of both goalies?
0: Oh, Jennings.
3: That trophy.
0: Jennings.
3: Didn't they win the Jennings also?
0: I don't know if that was last year or 2 years ago. I'm not sure.
3: So now you got a guy who I don't think you can accurately assess the value of what he's going to bring in return because, like, there's probably 10 that would love to have him immediately. It would resolve so many of their issues, but they can neither probably absorb the salary cap hit, nor do they have the assets to give up for him. And does he really want to go? So here's my question. Has he asked for a trade out of Winnipeg and he's willing to take any Canadian city? Because that'd be interesting. Or is this a move to, I just want to play in the U.S.?
0: Oh, well, that wasn't said, obviously, in the statement.
3: Right,
0: but,
3: that's
0: what I'm
3: saying. That's what was missing from
0: But
3: that.
0: I mean, like, the fact, I mean, Aaron, the way that it all kind of played out right before the draft, that he was, like, apparently willing to waive it to go to Buffalo. I mean, to me, that sounds like, just get me out of Canada right now.
3: What, Canada's stepbrother? Buffalo?
0: That's right. Yeah, exactly. Canada's ugly cousin, Buffalo. Yes, exactly.
3: Yeah. Oh, yeah. The one we don't claim. Doesn't get invited to a single wedding. It's a very sticky situation. The fact that he had to come out and do this, clearly, I kind of wonder what the root of the dissatisfaction is. Is it just that it's Winnipeg? Is it just that he has, I kind of wonder if it's personal. It starts personal that he's gotten to the point where, okay, now X number of years, we've been either competitive or non-competitive, but when we've been competitive, we've just kind of petered out and fizzled out in the playoffs, and that's not what I want my career defined as. You know, there's all these great individual awards, but at some point, from a team's perspective, we have to do something different. I kind of wonder if there's, like, an assessment on his part that he doesn't like the culture there, which I don't think that'd be the situation. But again, the number of Americans that went to the Olympics are four nations that have come out and since kind of wanted a change of environment is interesting to me. It's not the other way around, right? So Tkachuk has gone to Florida. We got our boy who wants out of Detroit. Who else is – there's been more moves from American players, right? Or we've had requests for moves.
0: Well, there was apparently the Werenski thing. There was God, who is the other
3: one? And we got the Hughes thing.
0: Well, JT Miller, as well. Yeah, there's so many of them.
3: Damn Americans can't even make their mind up.
4: But I think for Connor, I think after the season ended, he was, you know, a bit concerned with the direction of the team in terms of, you know, roster construction, essentially.
3: Okay, so he waited this long and didn't like what he saw during free agency, and has got to the point of having to force the hand. I kind of wonder if that was, you know, behind the scenes conversation between the agent and strategically this has to happen, has to happen, because Winnipeg was just willing to sit back, do nothing, say nothing, and go into the season hoping that he just kind of forgets about it, and the public kind of backlash or the public perception would force him into being quiet. So, hey, listen, in a world where you're constantly shown as a player and a team that loyalty doesn't exist either way, I mean, he's just doing what everybody else is doing, so I can't hold him to a different standard than anybody else around the National Hockey League.
1: I find it very funny, though, that some of these guys want out just because, you know, they won a gold medal for the States. They've all played in hostile environments before. I mean, why would that be a reason for somebody to skip town?
3: I don't think it's a hostile environment. I think that they experience the... They can't call it culture because it's only 2 weeks, but the environment. Mm. You get in an environment of like-minded individuals that have the same kind of goals, and when they go back to their locker room and their home arena, they don't feel that, and the motivation doesn't exist. And, like, here's the truth. Like, 2002, we made the Stanley Cup. We lose to Detroit. I think this is the greatest locker room, and then it was fart and church material for the two next years. Like, it was the worst place to go to, because losing and going in every single day to practice, like, you already felt like when you showed up at the rink for the games you were losing. Going to practice for the inevitable result of losing, it's tough to motivate. And I know you're professional, and most people listen to this and say, you're making millions of dollars, shut up and just play. You're correct. You are absolutely correct. But when you have the power, when you're a guy like Hellebuck, and you have the leverage in your guy like Hellebuck, or you're the guys you see doing this, I mean, they're going to exercise it. It's at their disposal, and you can't fault them, especially now when you start to see teams who give guys no move clauses, and they've passed their expiration date and their usefulness, and they start telling them to move on. So Hellebuck is just doing a reversal of what the teams do.
0: The other thing, though, is I do love, if Kevin Cheveldayoff can hold his nerve here, I do love what this could do for Winnipeg. I mean, Aaron, I know that they took a step back last year after they had the, you know, they're somewhere in between what they were last year. They're definitely not a President's Trophy winning or a President's Trophy contending team without Connor Hellebuck. But, you know, you still got Josh Morrissey. You still have Mark Scheifele. You still have Kyle Connor. You just locked all of them up to long-term deals. And look, I know long-term deals apparently don't matter anymore, especially if you're born in the USA and you play in the NHL right now. But if they're able to swing a pretty sizable deal here, and, you know, the team that, you know, you're closest to, most affiliated with, the Carolina Hurricanes, they could present a pretty solid, you know, bounty of draft picks and young players to go get Connor Hellebuck. If they play their cards right here, this could really kind of, you know, spur the Jets on to kind of Winnipeg 2.0 under Mark Scheifele, no?
3: Okay, so I keep thinking to myself, though, what is coming back in return? And I got to believe, from the Winnipeg perspective, this is a generational goalie and right. A directionally changing player. So what they view they should receive from an organization is highly not even likely in the same atmosphere of what a team is willing to hand out. So, yes, I mean, you're not wrong when you say Carolina. I heard that, too. And it's funny, one of the stories that came out of being in Slovakia was that from a number of people who work in organizations, whatever, Carolina apparently is in on absolutely everything. Like, even rumored to have been sniffing around at the same time Philly was on Leo Carlson, that they were as willing to tamper with this as anybody else was, or sorry, I don't want to use the word tamper, touch on this world. So, I mean, you lost Freddie Anderson. You've got Bussy in the net. You have probably the cap room to absorb it. You don't really have a second goalie in Carolina. They're wavering in putting trust in Kochetkov. There's always a means to get that end and come up with it, but I don't know who Carolina gives up. And you look around the league, I keep thinking of, like, teams who would die for a goalie. There's plenty. And there's another one two provinces over in Edmonton that, you know, they got Freddie Anderson, but Would you up and trade Freddie and move him to whatever for Hellebuyck? And what would you trade? Like, there's all kinds of millions of questions of how do you get this done? And I can't see the pathway. I'm so excited to see what creative GM on both sides comes up with a viable trade offer that both feel like they can stomach the loss for the eventual game. What's that going to be?
0: Yeah, you got Vegas also, always find a way to get these things done. You know, here's another one. I mean, you know, Colorado. I'm throwing Colorado out there because, you know, there were moments where Wedgwood looked really, really good last year. But, you know, anyone who thinks that they are Stanley Cup contenders, New Jersey,

0: offshoot who think they're the Kelce brothers currently. You've got Marchand, who I think may kind of keep the Chuckies in tow, but he also has to be sometimes, you know, corralled in. So, God, I hope Barkov stays healthy all year to keep that locker room sane, because it's nuts. That's going to be nuts. I know we went off on a tangent, Markstrom's there. Yeah, the goaltending situation around the National Hockey League, the thing that would scare me is if you did get a guy, if somehow, how would Colorado structure a deal? Because I think that would just like screaming, right? If you're trying to motivate a MacKinnon and you're trying to motivate, you know, Natchez and all these guys, you got Cale Makar on that team. If you introduce a Hellebuck, Hellebuck would be uber excited, I'm sure, to play in that environment with that type of talent. But what are you subtracting from that lineup that's not going to structurally risk the success of that team in the long haul of we had 84 games this season?
1: Yeah, but that's what I mean, is that for Winnipeg, I mean, so much of it, because all of their thing is about trying to keep guys in Winnipeg, they probably would love guys who are maybe like a year or two away from the NHL, and, you know, they're able to keep them there for 5, 6, 7 years, and then they can see what they got. Like, that's the beauty of trading with Winnipeg, is that, yeah, okay, trade me your best player, and then that guy's got, what, 2 years left on a deal, and he's gone after that because he doesn't want to stay in Winnipeg.
0: So well, it's interesting, because that would make Colorado the 1990s into the 2000s modern-day New York Rangers, right? Mm-hmm. It's essentially you're loading up knowing that you're looking at and assessing the window of opportunity closing. You think so Burns... Not saying it's falling on Makar, but he's not getting younger. No one's getting younger on that in that lineup. That's gonna, you know, Natchez, MacKinnon. Or you look at the names there. They traded Nikishin, right?
1: Yeah, Nikishin.
0: Yeah.
1: Well, I mean, I think Winnipeg Jets fans would love to get Nikishin out of Carolina, but Nichushkin, yeah, he's with Columbus.
0: Nikushkin, yeah, sorry. He's with my Russian names. I'm struggling. I'm interested to see Colorado and Colorado's assessment is what can you stomach giving up? And if you're going to give up your youth movement, then you better as hell win right now in the next 2 years, because, you know, there's no guarantee after that.
1: Speaking of the Kachucks, I do want you to listen closely here. This was Matthew and Brady on their podcast. How's your geography, Aaron? It's got to be better than the Kachuk boys. Here's Brady.
2: Booed in all of like every game you've played in Canada since?
3: Not in Vancouver, but I was booed pretty good in Edmonton, and I was booed in Calgary. Toronto. Seattle, nothing.
1: Did you hear that?
0: I heard Calgary, Edmonton, Toronto. What was the other ones
1: that he said in there? He said wait for it. You gotta listen for it.
3: Booed in Calgary. Toronto. Seattle, nothing.
1: Do you hear it in the background there? He said Seattle.
0: No, because he said I heard Toronto. He said it went over whatever it was.
1: He said Seattle. Nothing.
0: Shut the hell up! Oh my God! No one accused him of being a rocket scientist. You know what? You know that just it's giggle worthy, because like, so they got a podcast and it's kind of in the same kind of mold as the Kelce brothers, and some of the stuff is interesting, but sometimes I'm just like, I'm never going to get this time back. Like, I'm just getting older and dying, and it's not being entertained by this. So, whatever. Yeah, I just want to see them play hot. I want to see the level. I want to see if what I expect the level of stupidity of hockey is going to occur in Florida or not.
1: All right, I do want to get to one thing Canadians-wise. Nick Suzuki was in a helicopter today flying into my hometown of Ilbazard, Quebec, as he was rolling in for his foundation tournament. It's a great tournament. It's about taking dogs from shelters and turning them into basically emotional support pets. It's very, very cool that Nick Suzuki does this. But, of course, when he does that, he's got to go out and he's got to speak to the media. And so there were a couple people there. This was the exchange with Marc-Antoine Gaudin. It's very, very interesting. Have a listen.
4: Were you expecting help from the outside during the summer? From Tarzan and Jeff?
5: Yeah, I didn't really know what to expect. Obviously, really happy with who we got and how far we went. And

0: what we believe in, that we can do with our team. But, you know, like I said, internally, guys are getting better. You know, there's been a lot of work put in through the summer, and, you know, expect, you know, some of our younger guys to take a step and help.
1: Sorry, that's the wrong clip that I was playing. Is that later on in the interview, Marc-Antoine Gaudet asked him about you know, the fact that all these other teams around the Canadiens have added, and you know, they haven't, and he essentially used, you know, you hear it a lot in the NFL when they're talking about offensive lines and defenses, where he talked about continuity. Is continuity a thing in the NHL, like, you know, especially, I guess, for a team like the Canadiens? They got a lot of young players, but, you know, is continuity a strategy in your mind for the 2026-27 Habs?
2: I think continuity is a characteristic of this team. They date back 2 to 3 years now. Is that the organization has shown confidence in the youth movement, thrown trust into the fact that if they allow them to develop collectively together, they're going to... It's right. You get a second nature, innate understanding, lacking verbal communication, and there's all kinds of communication skills that exist beyond it. When you're playing football on the line, you know the guy because you've been with him long enough, you can predict what he's doing. Same thing happens in a hockey team. Like, you know this guy has a tendency to do this, so therefore I go there. There's no learning curve that is required every single year. So remove the fact that you have to get acclimated. Like, Tuck has gone to Washington. Like, yeah, they've added, but they've subtracted. So you can't always just blanket statement that, you know, adding is better. Adding sometime is out of necessity because you've sucked in some areas as a team and you have to fix it. In other areas, the guy decides, I'm done here, I'm moving on, and you don't get a necessary replacement that fills that void to the level that it once was. So you're coming into a season with a lot of questions. Here in Montreal, you're looking at a team that made the conference finals, should have some confidence. They got to experience pressure in the playoffs, but they better be ready for the fact that regular season is going to be a different level of pressure than they've ever experienced, because now we have expectations. Now we know who the team is, and there's a standard they have to play up to. And they're going to experience it because in a Montreal environment, in a locale like Montreal with an educated fan base and an educated media, they're not going to get away with like half-hearted on some nights of, oh, you know, our defensive system. No. By now, 3 years into this altogether, you should know your defensive system. It's not a concept anymore, and I'm using my air quotes so you can't see it. It's not conceptually a defensive system. It's an existing defensive system that has to be played correctly.
1: I love that you said that, because so many of like the former players around here that I've spoken to, and when Marty was starting to do the whole concept thing, they were just like, it's the same thing. It's the same thing. That it is a system. He's just saying it differently. I remember Carbonneau getting upset about that. He was like, it's the same thing. They're doing the same thing. It was very, very funny. All of the former players are not fans of the concepts. They're like, it's a system. It's fine.
2: No, you're acting like all of a sudden someone had an epiphany and they changed the game. No. Your players can either play your system or they can't. So I'm glad that concept is basically buying you 6 months of, like, non-criticism, because we're all spending 6 months trying to figure out, what does that mean, concept? He's smart.
1: I know.
2: He's figured out he's running a fake play on us. He's distracting us over here, showing us like butterfly hands while he's like punching us in the eye with a right hand.
1: He's very good at playing the game, Monsieur Saint
2: Louis. Oh, yeah.
1: He plays the game very well. Yeah. All right, last one for you. This is from the text board with a great suggestion for one of the oceans. Epstein Ocean.
2: Oh, God. Nope. Can't do it. I don't want to make a comment. And I had one come right to... Nope. I value this. I like being on radio.
1: I also like being on radio. So we're just going to leave it at that. Aaron, we'll talk tomorrow at 5:05, AAA Friday. Ask Aaron anything. You can ask Aaron literally anything. Is there anything that maybe I forgot from his time in Slovakia after 2 days of some of the more
2: nothing.
1: Entertaining radio
2: you could imagine?
1: We'll see. You know, I was getting texts about... I was getting
2: the Carolina getting involved in trades.
1: I was getting texts about it from buddies of mine who were just like, man, that's some of the best we've heard from Aaron in a while. So, I think there might be a couple of questions about that. But get ready to text
2: me
1: it in to 11690.
2: Me and Wilford Brimley, we're storytellers. Hey. Joey, he doesn't even know who Wilford Brimley is.
3: I was going to ask
1: how dare you?
3: Though.
1: How dare you, sir? I know. I know about that beautiful giant mustache.
2: He's a Quaker Oats guy.
3: Yeah.
2: He's a Quaker Oats.
1: Oh, I but, the only way. So I only know Wilford Brimley from his terrific cameo in Seinfeld, where he essentially is like the guy who runs the post office and he tortures Newman, which is absolutely outstanding.
3: The best Wilford Brimley info: when he filmed The Natural, mm-hmm. both him and Robert Redford were the same age.
1: No.
3: Yes.
1: Wow. I mean, I wonder.
3: Some people just look old.
1: I wonder who was picking up more ladies.
3: But do you say diabetes?
1: Diabetes.
2: If you got the diabetes, you can send away for your own testing kit. Yeah, I know that one.
3: Yeah, that was my favorite.
2: By the way, they call it down here in Carolina. They call it the sugars.
3: That's right. Yeah.
2: If you got the sugars,
1: the sugars,
2: honey, you got to take care of your diet.
3: Yeah, yeah.
1: All right, Aaron. We'll talk tomorrow at 5:05. Thank you.
2: All right. See you guys.
4: Oh, my goodness. What have they done to you here?
5: Who are you? Well, you can just call me Henry.
6: Henry Atkins, the Postmaster General?
4: Last time I checked.
6: Henry, can I get out of here now?
4: Oh, sit a bit. Sit a bit. I mean, after all, I drove all the way up here from D.C. just to talk to you.
6: Oh.
4: I even had to cancel a round of golf with the Secretary of State. You like golf, Mr. Kramer?
6: Yeah.
4: Mr. Kramer, I've been reading some of your material here. I got to be honest with you. You make a pretty strong case. I mean, just imagine an army of men in wool pants running through the neighborhood handing out pottery catalogs door to door. Well, it's my job. And I'm pretty damn serious about it. In addition to being a postmaster, I'm a general, and we both know it's the job of a general to, by God, get things done. So maybe you can understand why I get a little irritated when somebody calls me away from my golf.
6: I'm sorry. I'm very, very sorry.
4: Sure you're sorry. I think we got a stack of mail out there at the desk that belongs to you. Now, you want that mail, don't you, Mr. Crenshaw?
6: Sure do.
4: Yeah. Now, that's better.
7: Jeez. Norman? Tell the world my story.
1: There's something about Wilford Brimley. Very intimidating with that giant mustache. It's Melnick in the Afternoon on TSN 690. I'm John Still with Joey Elias and Luca Scott. Coming up next, we're going to get you caught up on what's happened at the Tour Championship. Minwoo Lee still in the lead at 8 under par, but some players closing the gap. Coming up next here on Melnick in the Afternoon on TSN 690.
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9: We have slow downs now eastbound side of the TCAN, starting at Cavendish out to St. Laurent, eastbound Matic in between LaCordaire and the Anjou Interchange. Southbound 25 delays too between Beaubien and the tunnel for the outbound side of the Jean Cartier Bridge. You are listening time Rosemont by Papineau South. On the westbound side of the Met, the lanes there, LaCordaire to DeCary, northbound DeCary, you are losing time, it's lane. All more space and more safety features, the all-new Mazda CX-5 delivers on both, and you'll find incredible offers during the Mazda Find Out event. Hurry in. I'm Lauren Glazer from the CJAD 800 Traffic Center.
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15: Over. A winter without snow or ice-covered roads is like Montreal without Mount Royal. The Maine without smoked meat. Lac Saint-Jean without blueberries. The province without hockey. 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
18: Well, that big dumb blonde with a wheel gorged turtle, that friend of hers, with his checks all forged and his cheeks in a chunk.

Don't forget, you can get your tickets to the Million Dollar Bash, November 6th at Theatre Beanfield, brought to you by, of course, Billy Bob Productions, celebrating Bob Dylan and the band, going from 1966 to 1976 with some new additions to the show, as a three-time Juno Award winner Tom Wilson and Juno-nominated vocalist Lila Baum of The Damn Truth will join guitar great Frank Marino. Of course, all of our favorites, Mr. Shane Murphy, will be there as well. November 6th at 7:30 at the Beanfield Theater. 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

0: I mean, team rosters change all the time, and it doesn't always help. So I like, you know, we have the same guys coming back. We have the same systems. We have everyone knows what they're doing. We have a lot of young players that, you know, me personally, every year, I felt like more comfortable. Those guys are going to start feeling that. So I think keeping the roster the same could be a benefit towards us.
1: That was the clip I was looking for Aaron Ward, talking about keeping the roster the same around the Canadiens. What I don't understand is when people talk about teams around the Canadiens getting better, who? Florida?
2: Yeah, a lot of people feel like
1: undoubtedly Florida.
2: Florida,
1: you can't disagree with.
2: Some people really feel like John Carlson to Tampa will make a humongous difference. Obviously, also having Victor Hedman back and healthy. Other than that, did they really make any earth-shattering moves?
1: What do you got? Nobody. The Leafs, they added the number one overall pick, but their defense is still terrible. And they're counting on 37-year-old Sergei Bobrovsky. Like, this is the thing.
2: Buffalo?
1: To me, Buffalo are worse.
3: They didn't do anything.
1: They lost Alex Tuck. They lost Bowen Byram.
3: The only thing that can save them in that area is if they do get Connor Hellebuck.
1: So, like, this is the thing is, right. You know, the teams that the Canadiens are really competing with for the Stanley Cup, which, again, I don't think the Canadiens are at right now, to truly winning a Stanley Cup, those teams got better, yes. So did it make it more difficult for the Canadiens to get to the Final Four of the playoffs next year? Sure. Ottawa's worse. Toronto is marginally better, not as good as the Canadiens. Who else we got in the division? Ottawa, much worse.
3: Detroit.
1: I mean, Dylan Larkin, salut la visite. You'll be going somewhere else. So this is what I mean, is that to me, there's been a very clear demarcation line drawn in the Atlantic Division, is there are three really good teams. There might be two teams better than the Canadiens, sure, but everybody else underneath has gotten much worse. Maybe Boston's what? Boston's the same? Treading water, essentially?
3: They haven't
1: really changed dramatically in one way or another?
3: Nope. They haven't made any big moves other than, you know, status quo. Same thing with them.
1: Mm-hmm. So I don't really know why everyone's freaking out about this. I also don't really understand why people keep asking this question. Here we go. I just want to get to this. This was, again, Nick Suzuki at his terrific charity event earlier today somewhere in Il Bazar. I imagine it was at Royal Montreal. But here is Nick Suzuki on his contract.
0: No, I mean, I'm happy for those guys. I mean, it's great to see the league. You know, taking a step with no salaries, and yeah, it's pretty crazy to see numbers come around. But you know, I'm pretty happy with my contract. So
1: pretty happy with my contract. As someone turned on the whatever the hell that was in some way. What was that? That was just
2: a wood chipper. Like a tractor going on.
1: Seriously,
2: jeez,
1: guys,
2: wood chipper.
1: Guys, we're trying to do a press conference here. For the love of God. He was asked about guys who make more money in the locker room.
0: I hope not. I mean, we all just kind of want to. We just want to win. We've, you know, had guys take less to be able to do that, and it goes a long way. And you know, we got guys making really good numbers that set you up for life. And I don't think anyone should be really too concerned.
1: Why do people keep asking them about their contracts? I don't understand this. Like, I don't get this because this all started with Juraj Slafkovský. So Juraj Slafkovský was in Slovakia. He was asked about his contract, and he said, you know, we're making enough money. We're all interested in winning. And now it started like this fever pitch of asking the guys about their contracts. To me, asking the Canadiens about their contracts is so useless because you know when the question was answered? When they signed their contracts. That should have been the beginning and the end. You don't think those questions were asked behind the scenes a couple of times about like, hey, when Kent Hughes or Jeff Gordon or Nick Suzuki himself or whoever it was, whoever it is who's, you know, made it clear, hey, guys, leave a couple of dollars on the table and that means we can be a better team. Mm-hmm. As soon as Lane Hutson signs his deal and Ivan Demidov signs his deal and, even Noah Dobson, who was a UFA, could have decided to go up to $10 million and Suzuki and Caulfield and Slafkovsky, when they all did this, those moves that we all saw, those contracts that they all signed, that was it. That was the statement. So yeah. I don't really understand why, other than just to make, just to make some content or have some clicks during the off season, why this is still being brought up about the contracts when they signed them, they knew exactly what they were getting into.
3: But yeah. They signed them before some of the bigger, kind of crazier contracts came out. I think what they're trying to dig into is, do you feel that you could have made a little bit more money if you waited, let's say, a month or two? Obviously, they don't care. They just want to be a unit, and that's all it mm-hmm. takes. I don't understand the question either, because they're here for a while. It's not like they're on a one-year contract.
2: They're going to have to re-up after this.
1: Right. Look, if I signed a six-year contract with Bell Media, let's say, and I don't make this money, for $100,000 a year, what a life that would be. But if I signed a six-year, $100,000 deal per year with Bell Media, and then 2 years later, 2 years into this deal, we're bought by the, Saudi investment fund, and Luka's about to sign his deal, and he gets paid $500,000 a year. What am I gonna do? There's nothing I can do.
3: Well, yeah,
1: I had
3: you can.
1: No.
3: Yes, you can.
1: What am I supposed to do?
3: You can obviously say, "Listen, I'm going to renegotiate my contract. I don't want to be in this contract, so let's work this out."
1: But that's not how contracts work. That's not how it works.
3: But listen, you've seen players do that in other sport where they just walk out with 2 years left, and they're like, "You know what? You're going to pay me
1: when
3: what
1: you
3: I'm
1: have
3: worth.
1: Guaranteed contracts." That's not how it works.
3: But listen, again, what I'm trying to say is. Mm-hmm. Is that they took the money, mm-hmm. And they could have probably made more.
4: For sure.
3: Had they waited a month or two. But, obviously, winning is more important to them as a unit mm-hmm. and as a team that they've built up in the last couple years. Mm-hmm. That, yes, they will spread the wealth. And like Suzuki just said, and Slav mentioned, they're going to do okay. In terms of how much money they're going to make in a lifetime.
1: I just don't really understand why we're asking them about it. I think there's much more.
3: You're not.
1: No. But, the media. I don't know why some members of the media are asking them about this again, because it's just like, okay.
2: Well, it is the first time that they've also spoken to Nick since all the contracts happened.
1: And but everyone knew. Everyone knew last year that the contracts were ballooning.
2: Of course. But another question that they do ask Nick is, the likelihood of a player coming in that's going to have a higher AAV than any of those guys. And to both of your points, Nick even says in the clip, he says, we kind of knew that was going to be a thing when we signed our deals.
3: Yeah.
2: And then I don't remember who asked the question, but they proceeded to ask Nick Suzuki, do you think it'll cause a ruckus essentially, or any tension, I should say, is probably the better word, in the locker room, if a guy who's making, double, I don't know what Nick's making, for example. And Nick's like, well, I would hope not. I would hope that that's not the case. And mm-hmm. Joey, to your point, it doesn't seem like any of that kind of stuff, contractually, AAV, whatever the case may be, I don't get the sense that these guys care about that at all. They just want to win.
1: Now, Nick Suzuki was asked about what is a pressing, I don't want to say concern, but something that everyone is waiting on.
0: Both really important players. Zach had a good year. I thought he took steps throughout the season and into the playoffs. And obviously, Arbor's, I think, an important piece for our locker room and on the ice. And so hopefully both guys can get it done. There's still plenty of time, so. Pretty hopeful.
1: September 16th is expected to be the day that the Canadians start training camp. September 16th, also the day that the CBA changes, and then all of a sudden it becomes a 7-year contracts instead of 8. If it gets past September 16th, I'll be worried. But this is brinksmanship, between the Canadians and Zach Bolduc and Arbor Jacki. I think the Jacki one is kind of the most surprising that we're here at this point, because he can't be asking for a lot of money.
3: So I said this last week when I was hosting. I am under the assumption and I'm going to believe this, they have a deal. And they're just not going to announce it or sign it until the first day of training camp. I think they have a deal, but they're just keeping it a little hush-hush.
1: Huh.
3: Maybe trying to get some feelers out there, maybe. I don't know, but I think the deal's been done with Arbor.
1: Interesting. Yeah, Zach Bolduc seems like a much more tricky deal, but anyways, I still think both of these are going to get done, but we wait with bated breath here on Melnick in the Afternoon on TSN 690. Don't forget, we have got ourselves some NFL preseason football coming up next as the Buffalo Bills are going to roll over your Pittsburgh Steelers, Joey and Luca. Drew Aller, will he even complete a pass tonight?
2: They'll do that.
1: Will he even complete a pass?
2: Have you seen some of the throws that he's made?
1: No, I have not.
2: Look them up. They're looking very Aaron Rodgers-esque.
1: Settle down.
3: See, this is the difference between an old wily veteran and the new guy. I haven't watched a single minute of preseason.
1: There you go.
3: Like Aaron Rodgers said, there it's not real football.
1: We wrap up tomorrow our check-ins with every NFL team. Tomorrow we finally wrap it up with the NFC South. As we will talk Panthers, Falcons, some Cardinals, Aaron Ward, Triple A Friday. Ask Aaron anything. As we'll wrap up the week on an Effort Friday tomorrow here on Melnick in the Afternoon. Coming up next, Luke and I, we're on our way to Finino's for a lovely dinner with with the Grand Poobah himself.
2: And I'm famished.
1: We will certainly check the traffic report before we go. Joey, thank you.
3: See you tomorrow.
1: Ademay, we'll be back tomorrow at 2 p.m. Again, Bills versus Steelers coming up next. Have a great night, everybody.
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5: We have delays northbound 15 now between Talaferrandre and the top of northbound the carry. Also slow down southbound the carry from the top to Thamaldal. Southbound 15 busy, Turcotte to the Champlain. Also delays westbound 20, Turcotte to Norman. We do have a problem before Angourneau and also a stall. That's at Norman taking up the right side. Think Mexico's just about beaches? 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
19: But especially at running back, I think making sure that ankle is fully ready for October through February makes a lot more sense to me than trying to get him out there week one.
20: Well, what we've seen from these guys stepping up, like an Ian Wheeler, I mean, even Frank Gore Jr. for that matter, you have an opportunity, if it's on the bubble for Ty Johnson, to let him heal properly.
19: Sure.
20: I think a healthy Ty Johnson is incredible. And he was one of my favorite teammates I ever played with. It's remarkable how long he's been here, and he's done that by just playing his, you know, gonads off, and that's just the style he plays. And I would agree about Ben Van Sumer, and if it just depends, it's so dependent, right? And that's what makes this thing, you know, tricky. But it really is predicated on how they're going to use that fullback. I think he can make this just on special teams merit, but I don't have anything against what
19: okay.
20: you have.
19: All right, four running backs, those guys right there. At wide receiver at Buffalo Rumblings this week on my 53-man roster projection that we're running through right now, I have six receivers: DJ Moore, Khalil Shakir, Josh Palmer, Keon Coleman, who is technically still injured right now, Skylar Bell, who we might see tonight here in Bills Steelers preseason game number 3, and Trent Sherfield, who had 4 catches last week and obviously has special teams gunning ability.
20: Yep.
19: What do you think about that receiver group that I have?
20: I'm not shocked about what you're saying about Trent Sherfield. I always like the way he plays and what we've seen in the preseason, and you know, in those big moments he can make those plays. I'm interested to see. I know they're going to play Ray Davis exclusively. He's going to take all the punts and kickoffs, you know, from what we understand. Maybe there's a spot for Mecole Hardman on this team.
19: Okay.
20: Maybe there is. I think
19: that was one that I battled with, too.
20: Right, I can see why. Ultimately, either way, it makes sense. But I would not be shocked if we saw Mecole Hardman make this roster in some capacity.
19: All right. At tight end, I have 3. They're very obvious: Dalton Kincaid, Dawson Knox, and Jackson Hawes. But I did write at Buffalo Rumblings that Kelechi Lattu and Shane Zylstra have made strong pushes and will probably be on the practice squad, both of them, to have the veteran tight end and the young upside tight end that can kind of be your next Tyrell Shavers. Obviously different position, but Tyrell Shavers started as an undrafted, kind of lanky, tall, a little awkward, and they made him into a player that was making plays in November and December last year. How do you think about, or what do you think about the tight end spot and the 3 that I selected?
20: I mean, it's the deepest room, in my opinion, in the NFL. With the way those two guys who are on the outside looking in have played, I call that like round table moments. It's when the executive floor, when they're making these decisions, these are the kind of topics of conversation that spark up the round table. They've played well. Hopefully you can stash them on your practice squad. But if you do cut them and they go somewhere else, don't be shocked.
19: Yeah, and I felt like if this wasn't a numbers game, they would like to probably keep all five of those 100%. Tight ends. Because Latu has been good enough and shown his enough development as a receiver and blocker. Zylstra is really gets after it in line as a blocker, in space as a blocker. He's made some catches. But obviously the numbers game is the name of the game here. Now to your bread and butter, Mitch. Offensive line, we are going through my 53-man roster projection this week at Buffalo Rumblings. I have 9 total offensive linemen. Deion Dawkins, Alec Anderson, Connor McGovern, Osiris Torrance, Spencer Brown, your starters. And then a glut of backups. Austin Corbett, who's been around forever at guard. Lloyd Cushenberry, who locked down the backup center job, seemingly. Tylan Grable, the penciled-in swing tackle. And Jude Bowery, who has plenty of upside, is injured right now. Maybe he is a candidate for IR, but I have 9 offensive linemen, and those are the ones I selected.
20: I mean, depending on the team and what the Bills have done, 9 could be conservative. They could keep 10, just depending on where they find the value and if they want to keep these guys around, especially if they like these guys. Lloyd Cushenberry couldn't ask for a better center to step in and at the helm. He's played an extraordinary level in this league, and he's done a very good job from what we've seen in that first preseason game and the joint practice. Austin Corbett, another guy, tons of experience. Is what Brandon Bean loves to have in his reserve offensive line are guys who have started plenty of games, and Austin Corbett's done that a bunch. Jude Bowery, depending on if he has to go on IR or not, you can keep another guy.
19: Maybe Van Pran Granger.
20: Maybe Van Pran Granger, depending on where his status as well.
19: Mm-hmm.
20: And Tylan Grable, yeah, I do think this is his swing tackle job.
19: Sure.
20: This is what we've seen. It's been limited, but he's played well enough, and there's a sample size prior to this preseason.
19: Moving to defensive line now, I have 6 with a little asterisk. I have Ed Oliver, Deion Walker, TJ Sanders, Landon Jackson, Greg Gaines, and Zane Durant. The asterisk is for Fedarian Mathis will serve a 3-game suspension at the beginning of the regular season. He can play tonight. He can participate in everything preseason. Once the week 1 prep begins, he will have to serve that 3-game suspension. So when he's back from that 3-game suspension, the Bills will have to make a corresponding move if they want to elevate him back to the 53-man roster. So Fedarian Mathis would normally be within the 53-man roster for the Bills, but I have those 6 defensive linemen. What do you think about that?
20: I think that's super solid, right? I think we're going to see a lot of Fedarian Mathis this game, probably playing most this game here with maybe some guys sprinkled in that back half. But this has been an extraordinary unit. A guy who really kind of showed up this past game, made extreme strides from week 1 to week 2 of the preseason, was Zane Durant. I thought he played really well. I thought he's had
19: an opportunity. He's
20: stocky. He has this technique that's very rare to implement, but if you do, it's very effective, and that's kind of taking the knee and turning your body when you take a double team. It's extremely hard to combat as an offensive lineman. He does that well. I love where you're at in those defensive linemen.
19: Okay, inside linebacker was difficult for me. It was probably the second most difficult position outside of that last wide receiver that you mentioned, Mecole Hardman versus Trent Sherfield. At inside linebacker, I have 4. Terrell Bernard, Caleb Elarms-Orr, Dorian Williams, and I'm going to go with Keyonta Jenkins over Joe Andreessen, who the latter of which had a fantastic week 2 in the preseason against the Browns. Where do you come down on the inside linebacker spot in Jim Leonard's scheme?
20: I mean, 3 of them are tried and true. You could plug and play. Any one of those guys can be starters, right? That fourth one is hard to nab. I think Joe Andreessen, what we've asked from him the past 3 seasons has been great, and he's always risen to the occasion.
19: Great special teamer, too.
20: Great special teamer, which we know is a huge play in this league. And we saw that last game, especially that second quarter, that 2-minute drill. I mean, the dude was all over the place. Keyonta Jenkins' upside is pretty remarkable.
19: Mm-hmm.
20: I think if he continues to figure this thing out, he can be real special and a guy you can slide in at any time to play. I don't see any reason why it would be any different, but it's a coin flip for me.
19: All right, let's speed through these last 3 position groups. Rush linebacker, I have Greg Rousseau, Bradley Chubb, Michael Hoyt, TJ Parker, Javon Solomon, and Mike Danna. Are there any major concerns that you have there?
20: Nope, I love those.
19: Okay, defensive backs, there's a lot of them, but just tell me if anyone sticks out to you as a glaring omission or anything along those lines. Christian Benford, I have 10 of them. Christian Benford, Maxwell Harrison, D. Alford, Davis Enigbenosin, Cole Bishop, C.J. Gardner-Johnson, Jordan Hancock, Jalen Kilgore, Kenai Walker, and Sam Franklin Jr.
20: I love it. I love the fact that Sam Franklin Jr. is on there, and it makes a lot of sense. Going back to the offensive line, it makes sense, especially with this new defense. if you do keep nine offensive linemen, keeping 10 of these DBs.
19: And then specialists, of course, Reed Ferguson, the long snapper, Tyler Bass, the kicker, who we've seen has come back and kicked very well in this preseason. And then Tommy Doman Jr., I think the fact that he was a draft pick, the Bills are like, hey, we are going to invest in this guy, and if we cut him, he's probably not going to be able to be stored on our practice squad this season.
20: Dude, I don't know a lick about special teams when it comes to kicking, so I'll take your word on that one, buddy.
19: All right, so that's our 53-man roster projection. If Brandon Bean's listening, he can get a little, you know, some tidbits there and some advice on what Chris and Mitch think ahead of this final preseason game. We are going to hit a break here. You are listening to the Bills pregame show. 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
20: Night in this booth.
19: Yes, it is, and it just got cranked to 100. We have a super special guest joining us right now. Dom Verney, the Vice President of Hospitality with Legends Global. He's not just here to talk about everything culinary inside the new Highmark Stadium. He brought us food. He brought us a chicken parm sandwich from Rizzo's House of Parm. We have Southern Junction. We have beef on Weck because we're in Western New York. Dom, thank you so much for joining the show.
34: Yeah, absolutely. Thanks for having me. It's just great to be here.
1: the smell from this food right now is, like, so distracting.
19: I know. It's like I'm going to ask Mitch to pretty much ask all the questions so I can just start eating.
20: Yeah, right. Dude, it got real dangerous for you guys in this booth.
19: So, Dom, how long have you been with the Bills, and can you explain to the audience your role, especially pertaining to this new stadium?
1: Yeah, so I joined the Bills and the Pegula family back in 2013 with the Harbor Center project downtown.
19: Okay.
1: And, yeah, so my role is VP of hospitality. I'm basically in charge of all the food and beverage experience and merchandise for the property. And as you mentioned, Legends Global, Legends Hospitality is our operator here. So I give them a little vision, and they go to town.
19: So how have, like, the food and beverage offerings changed? Like, you can be as broad or specific as you want here, because we've been up in this booth a lot. We get to go to the press box, and there's an awesome spread for these first couple games. But what are the fans going to be seeing as the biggest difference from going across the street to the stadium today?
1: Yeah, so, I mean, start off, we have amazing partners, right? Palmer Foods, Wegmans, Tim Hortons, like, the list goes on and on. And, but what they don't, what the fans don't see in the background is it started with, like, the stadium construction, right? We were able to build, like, to all these amazing capacities. We have live cooking literally everywhere. So we're cooking as close to the fan as possible. Lots of technology. And really just setting the whole place up for success for great products like, you know, you see today.
20: Dom, what you don't, first of all, you interjected, not only great, you're a beautiful person. I love you, actually. This is, I'm sorry, but you interjected beautiful smells into this place. I don't think you know this, but my major was food and beverage at the University of Missouri. It got me nowhere.
1: Seriously.
20: Right? And I found out
19: you just fell into the NFL.
20: I was a liability in the back of the house, right? I knew how to not give you right. salmonella. But I could do the front of the house. But what you don't know is all the stuff that goes on behind the scene. How
19: logistical.
20: Intense it can be. Most of the job is logistical. I'm sure there are some things that fans are going to see and know and hear about in the news and whatnot in the upcoming weeks, especially as more people come in here. What's one sneaky obstacle that you weren't expecting when you got into this job with the stadium that you ran into? It was like, oh, that's interesting.
1: Interesting. Sneaky obstacle was, you know, you just assume you have all the space in the world because it's a stadium, right? But really, you know, there's a lot of things that go on in conjunction with that. And, you know, just trying to, like, make sure we maximize our spaces to make sure that we can produce what we can produce for the fans. It's like Buffalonians just love their food, right?
20: Oh.
1: It's pizza, it's beef on whack, it's wings. And, you know, our vision is, like, to hit home runs with all of those. And what do we need to do in the background to make sure that happens? So, you know, I think we're off to a really great start. The feedback's been awesome. We have a bunch of, you know, super cool items. It's going to take fans a long time to really explore the whole
19: stadium. Eat
1: their
19: way through the menu.
1: Yeah.
19: That's awesome.
1: I mean, you can hit this chicken parm, but, like, you're stuffed, right? Like, so you got to come back the next game to hit the next product.
19: You mentioned that there's live cooking as close to the fans as possible. Did I get this right, that there are food offerings outside of the stadium? And if so, can you kind of discuss and tell the audience how they can access some of that?
1: Yeah, it's so cool. So, you know, we call it our secure perimeter out there. And, you know, the vision back when we were building this thing was, like, how can we pull that tailgate experience inside of the gates a little bit, right?
19: Mm-hmm.
1: So you're in the parking lots, so you got all the smells and the smoke. And so what we did was we brought that inside, and we partnered with two amazing local restaurants. One is a Buffalo staple, Chevetta's Barbecue. You guys
19: have
1: been around forever.
19: Yep.
1: Kathleen and that team, they're amazing. So they're literally cooking out there live in front of all of our guests that are coming in. And on the other side, in our Pepsi market, we have Southern Junction, which Ryan Fernandez is one of the most talented chefs in Western New York. He's smoking all of his food right then and there. The fans have actually nicknamed his smoker Zeus. Like, you got to see this thing. He's out there, and, yeah, the stuff has been amazing. The fans have loved it. But, yeah, it's been great.
20: I'm not going to ask you to pick one. I mean, like, so this question is going to be, like, if someone asks a parent who their favorite child is. I'm not going to do that. I mean, just if this is a small sample size, we're taking this in. If this is a small sample size of what's been offered both inside and outside the stadium, it's going to be quite the experience to watch a game here. What's one, man, on the back of your mind, I ask this question maybe right in the tip of your tongue, what's one thing that people might have to go navigate towards that might not get the accolades that other places deserve that's a good eat or drink?
1: Yeah,
20: I know, it's a terrible question.
1: There's so many of them. I mean, on the drink side, you know, we came up with this amazing cocktail. Like, we were also trying to put as much into the beverage program as possible. Our Loganberry Rush, you know, it's a little sneaky, hard to find right now, but this thing is legit. it's amazing. Fans are seeking it out. You know, the Maddie Chicken Parm is the one that's getting all the accolades. It's also a little bit harder to find. It's in three stands, but like this relationship with Maddie Matheson, he's a huge Bills fan right over the border, and bringing his Rizzo's Chicken Parm over. We've been working on it with him for like a year, and to see it come fruition, you know, again, another amazing fan element.
19: So you mentioned Chevetta's, you mentioned Beef on Weck. You have some Beef on Weck here for us that we are definitely eating in the break. It seems there's a huge push for local restaurants, local vendors. Was that intentional, and how long ago did that start, where instead of just having the generic food, you know, there's wings, there's hot dogs, there's hamburgers, when and how did that start? What was the catalyst to say, we are going to pull from these restaurants that fans are likely living in this area going to on a regular basis?
1: Yeah, I mean, that started 2-3 years ago when we're just setting the vision for the stadium, right? Like, sky's the limit. What's our North Star? Who do we want to be? It's about authentic. It's about local. Buffalonians sniff out real food, real authentic food right away. So, you know, that was a key piece. And who better to actually help us with that is, like, the local crew, right? Mm. I mean, the talent is just amazing out there. You've got Half Luna Empanadas in the stadium. You've got the Pasta Peddler from there on Hurdle Avenue. You've got Chevetta's, you've got Southern Junction, Nikki's Chocolates. I mean, there's, you know, at least two dozen local collaborators that just kind of help us bring this thing to life.
20: Well, I know this has been spoken for, and the people in here, it's been a big vetting process or collaborative process, but is this something that can morph over time, or is there something that you're still working on bringing in or envisioning, or can you not even talk about that and you just like what you got here? But explain, like, what happens now through the rest of the season and on.
1: Yeah, so I mean, right now we're seeing like that this stuff is working, right? And you know, to me, sky's the limit. We have such a huge ceiling to help, you know, keep this thing growing, and all the stuff we've been touching on, I think we could do much more and keep expanding. But for now, we're gonna like lock in and do all these things super great, and then, you know, keep going from there.
19: Tom, I'm born and raised here. I'm a huge Sabres fan. I remembered how big the beer saber was during the playoff run. What can you tell us about the Labatt beer horn that will be offered in this stadium this season?
1: Oh, man, the beer horn is going to be so fun. So I've had a big hand in play in the beer saber, and, wow, like, the fan sentiment is amazing. So we tasked ourselves to, like, what can we come up with over here? The beer horn is legit. It's basically novel-shaped

0: forget popcorn buckets.
1: It's really
2: it's
1: cool.
2: Unbelievable. It's so on brand for this stadium and for Bills fans, Sabres fans. I feel like you said while supplies last. I feel like you're going to have to be reordering a lot of.
0: Oh, because the Saber went so quick.
2: Oh my gosh,
1: the Saber went so quick, and we are like locked and loaded for this year and ready. And so I gave the team. you better order enough.
0: Oh,
1: right?
0: That's fantastic.
1: Yeah, so we're super excited.
2: He's Dom Verney, the Vice President of Hospitality here with the Bills and Legends Global. Thank you so much for all the insight on the food, for bringing this tremendous spread.
0: Tidings of comfort and joy.
2: Yeah,
0: this place,
2: absolutely no. Fantastic. We are about a little over 30 minutes away from the beginning of Bills and Steelers inside New Highmark Stadium for preseason game number 3. We got to hit a break here. And this is the Bills pregame show, and this is Buffalo Bills football.
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2: Steelers preseason week number 3. I've just been eating a lot of the food that Dom Verney brought over. Awesome segment with him, the VP of Hospitality with Legends Global and here with the Bills. But we're going to see a lot of youngsters play tonight, including running back Ian Wheeler, who Mitch Morse and I have absolutely loved what he's shown as a running back. He's been explosive. He's been decisive. He said earlier this week he wants to break off a long run. We'll see if he does that tonight. And earlier this week, voice of the Bills, Chris Brown, got to sit down and talk to Ian Wheeler. Here's the interview.

0: All right, Ian, so let's begin here because this preseason finale coming up is a big one for you and some other guys that are going to get some run here. How do you feel about the body of work you've put together to this point here in camp?
1: Pretty good. I think obviously I've been taking advantage of the opportunities I've been granted. That being said, there's just some other things I want to show on tape, like pass blocking, receiving out the backfield, and just showing that they can trust me. But outside of that, I feel like I've done really well.
0: Yeah, because when you jump into a new offensive system, you obviously want to know the plays that come to you when you're getting handed the ball or throwing the ball out of the backfield. But there are those other plays where you're not handling the ball and you got to pick up a blitz or know where that blitzer is coming from. What's harder? Is it the plays where you're getting the ball, or is it plays where you've got to serve in an assist role, so to speak?
1: Protection is the hardest part about playing here. Yeah. Just because, you know, defense is like, they're trying to make you wrong. They're picking on the back. They're trying to, like, they're blitzing the back. They're doing things to put us in a bad position, like whether that's a mismatch thing or just like a scheme thing where they're just trying to find gaps or create gaps on their own. Like, a lot of people can run the ball. Not everyone can actually pass protect. Right. That's the difference between an NFL back and someone in college, basically.
0: So how does Coach Skipper kind of preach the pass protection aspect of the game? Like, what's the mantra there? What's the slogan there for you guys in the running back room?
1: A slogan? I don't know about a slogan.
0: Like, does he just have, like, rules you hear over and over and over and over that, you know, like, it's ringing in your head, you could recite it from memory?
1: No, just, you know, strong punch, keep it, take away the inside, and just, like, you know, keep your feet moving on contact, and just knowing our rules of protection. If they point this way, we go this way, just knowing who we have in protection, because that helps us out and gets us there faster.
0: Have you always had it come naturally to you, your body lean? Because it seems like carrying your pads low comes very naturally to you. And for some guys, they run high. And in this league, you're going to pay for it if you run high. So has that been a part of your game that's always come natural, where your pads are low, where you can deliver a blow?
1: Honestly, I think I still kind of run high. I think I
0: do. You?
1: I get away with a lot of stuff because I just have really good contact balance.
0: Okay.
1: But yeah, running through people is something I've been doing my whole life. You know, just, they always kind of preach, be the hammer, not the nail. And I take that personally. Like, they have to come tackle me.
0: Right. That, I mean, heck, it's looked good to me through the preseason. My goodness, you've kind of labeled a couple of guys so far. Is there a gear that you leave in the tank? Because, I mean, you run hard on just about every play we watch you carry the football. But is there, like, an extra gear that you kind of leave in the tank for when the space does show up for you? Because there's a force you take into a gap where you know you might meet contact. And then I got to believe, like, in your head somewhere, there's like fifth gear where, okay, here's the open space, let's hit it and put the pedal on the floor.
1: Yeah, I haven't been able to show that very much just because of play calling, like the way the plays have been going. But
0: it's in there.
1: It's in there, absolutely. Like, and you see it turn on every once in a while where it's just like, I see green grass and I gotta go. Gotta go right now. But yeah, no, I'm excited to actually show that off.
0: Yeah. Well, I'm anxious to see it. We know the story about medical school for you. So maybe just lay it out for me. Like, what was the major as an undergrad, and then how med school kind of became a very real possibility for you before you decided to press pause on that and pursue your NFL career?
1: Well, I was a psych major at Howard University.
0: Okay.
1: And, you know, chemistry minor. That's just something I got to add in there. But yeah, I definitely was interested in the mind to begin with. And then once I kind of got through college and was learning about health equity and different, like, access points and, like, understanding what underrepresented and underserved communities were. And I was thinking, like, how do I want to, like, make an impact? So didn't necessarily know how the football stuff was going to go just because, you know, I was a walk-on at Howard and, like, just kind of earning my scholarship, earning my stripes a different type of way. I knew that school, I was always a good guy academically. So understanding, like, what I wanted to do, I decided medicine was for me, just being able to serve my community and everything else. And then obviously I got a couple coaches telling me, like, hey, like, you should really take this football stuff. Like, you might be able to go pro. And, like, you know, in the moment, you're kind of like, all right, you're just telling me that to tell me that, whatever. But get invited to, like, the HBCU combine, knowing I have a pro day, agents are talking to me, get invited to a bowl game. And I was like, okay, this is real. I'm still going to apply to everything, but let me just keep this in mind. And once I got a call from Chicago saying, like, you know, do you want to be a UDFA? I was like, let's do it.
0: Yeah. What area of practice specifically with them? I know you said psych was the major. So are you kind of thinking about
1: psychiatry? Yeah.
0: Psychiatry. Okay. Yes, I just wanted to make sure I had that right. And then how does it work with med school? Because you had an opportunity to attend med school. How does that conversation go with those people? Like, do they afford you an opportunity to press pause, revisit it later? Do they hold something open for you? It's a world that I'm not familiar with. Yeah. That's why I'm asking.
1: So most of the times when you defer, a standard for them to like let you hold your spot for a year. So I deferred for a year, and then I was like, okay, well, I guess I'll try later in life. And you know, they were understanding that there's also the expectation that it's just like, you know, once you get in, there's no guarantee that you'll get in again. So we'll see what happens with that. I feel pretty good about my chances, but then you have to go through the cycle again whenever you want to go back into it.
0: Yeah, but there's only like a finite window for an NFL career, as you well know, and that's why it kind of has to take precedence, right? Because it's like a now or never. You're not gonna be doing this when you're 38.
1: Exactly. Yeah. You're right.
0: But you can still do a medical degree when you're 38.
1: Right.
0: How long a program is that?
1: 4 years of medical school. Standard, and then depending on what you get into, residency is 4 years for psychiatry. That's usually standard too.
0: Okay, and that still is something that, you know, no matter how this shakes out, like whether you have a 5-year career, 10-year career in the NFL, that's still going to be front burner when you're done playing.
1: Definitely a big goal of mine. Obviously, I have to take into consideration like what my family and everything looks like, and like just how I'm feeling and everything like that. But that's definitely, as of now, that's my number one goal outside of this.
0: Yeah. And what can you say about this running back room and this locker room? Because a lot of guys that come to this team, I mean, teams are tight around the league. You got to be leaning on each other in a sport as demanding as this in that locker room. But guys that come into this locker room specifically feel like there is a different kind of closeness that exists not only in position rooms or sides of the ball, but it crosses sides of the ball. Have you come to recognize it as different than maybe some other places you've been?
1: Absolutely. Like, you can feel how close everybody is. You can feel that, like, everyone really bonds and gets along together. Our position group is really close. Like, Ty, Ray, Frank, James, all of us are, like, we talk and, like, we hang out and stuff like that. But definitely in the locker room, that was one of the first things I noticed. I was like, oh, okay, we don't sit by position group. We sit like next to defensive players, offensive players, doesn't really matter, different positions, and everyone's talking, there's a bunch of conversation, and it's not like people like bring you in, which I really appreciate, especially being someone who got here like a month ago.
0: And how do you feel that best facilitates the play on the field, the product on the field?
1: I think it gives people an opportunity to like talk about things. So like, you know, in practice, why'd you do this? Why'd you do that? Just so everyone feels comfortable pushing each other to be better and to hold each other accountable. I think that's really the big thing.
0: And not just with guys in your room that you're competing with, but I'm guessing those relationships make it comfortable for you to go to a linebacker, for example, and say, hey, did I tip, you know, the hole I was picking on this run, so you knew to fill that gap? Like, you can ask him for tells, he can do the same, right? There's that symbiotic relationship.
1: Absolutely. You hit it right on the head. We can do stuff like that where we talk about routes or pass pro reps, everything like that, just understanding like what you were trying to do and like understanding like how I can prevent that from being successful.
0: Okay, so it's just about the preseason finales in the can, the game's over. What is your ideal outcome for you to have the best body of work when it's all put to bed Thursday night? What is the preseason finale look like for Ian Wheeler?
1: Like to break a long run. Like to break a long run. I haven't had too many long runs. Everything's been kind of violent. That's fine. That's also part of my game. some good pass pro reps. And then if I have an opportunity on special teams, do something on special teams.
0: Awesome.
1: That's all I really want.
0: That's great. Ian, thanks for the time. As always, we appreciate it. Good luck tonight against the Steelers. And we hope you show up and show out.
1: Appreciate it. Thank you.
0: That's Ian Wheeler joining us. Mitch and Chris, we'll send it back to you.
2: Thanks, Chris, for sitting down and having that conversation with Ian Wheeler. He's been one of the talks of the preseason for the Buffalo Bills, and I think he really is in a legitimate battle tonight with Frank Gore Jr. for maybe running back three, a spot on the practice squad. He's been sensational. But we do have to hit a break. We are 21 minutes and 30 seconds away from the start of Bills and Steelers inside the new Highmark Stadium for preseason game number three. This is the Bills pregame show, and this is the Buffalo Bills Radio Network.
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2: The Buffalo Bills pregame show here on the Buffalo Bills Radio Network. I'm Chris Trapasso, site producer at Buffalo Rumblings, and I'm joined, of course, by my esteemed colleague, Mitch Morse. We have a nice long segment here to give our final thoughts before the final Bills preseason game of the 2026 summer.
16: I get the food to digest, Chris.
2: Yeah, and yes, we just did eat an ungodly amount of food that Dom brought over to us. What should fans look for tonight? I know Charlie Batch talked about it, and I think the more hardcore fans understand that this game isn't just a walkthrough of sorts. It means something for a lot of players. If you're tuning into this game tonight, what should they be watching from Mitch Morse's viewpoint?
16: That's a great question, and I'm really trying to fight what I've said every single preseason game, but I feel like it holds so much more truth this last one. We've talked about last week, we talked about the mantras like laying your head on the pillow, like sleeping well at night. Earlier in this segment, a few hours ago, we talked about celebrating every win. This game is difficult. To make a roster is difficult. And these guys fighting today there's a lot of uncertainty for some of them. And we talked about it earlier. This might be the last time these guys get to strap up in Bills uniforms or strap up ever. So what I want these fans to see, honestly, is the fight, the strain. Coach Reed would talk to us when I first got to the Chiefs, and he loved wrestlers. Sean did too. But what he loved about wrestling was within 30 seconds of wrestling, you feel the strain where your body's screaming at your mind to stop, and they fight through it. What you're going to see is a lot of guys today, and what I hope we see a lot of guys today, are going to push through that uncomfortable place where they're straining and fighting their guts off to, you know, not only put a showcase like we talked about, but being prideful of what they put out there. This is a game of pride. I mean, yes, it's a preseason three game, but this is everyone's prideful in what they do, and these guys just as much as the starters who are sitting out.
2: Piggybacking off that, for me, it's to continue to build the momentum of a buttoned-up operation that we have not seen a ton of pre-snap penalties, silly personal fouls, and yes, it is second and third stringers playing tonight against other second and third stringers, which we have talked about. You know, depth obviously matters in this league, especially with this super long season now. But through the first two preseason games, the Bills' operation, the ball handling and footwork on boot action, the blitzing, understanding where to go. There haven't been a ton of blown coverages.
16: Right.
2: That's what I'm going to be looking for more holistically. Mm-hmm. Certainly going to be paying attention to Ian Wheeler and Kenai Walker, and we're going to get to see Michael Hoyt out there on the field for the first time since his injury, potentially Skylar Bell, Maxwell Hairston. But I just want to see if the Bills can continue to build this toward the regular season of, hey, we don't care if it's second stringers, third stringers, or it's Josh Allen and company.
16: Yep.
2: We are going to be a very buttoned-up operation where we understand, all right, here's the play call that's coming in. We're going to execute it well. Every once in a while, the opposing team will make a quality play. But as long as the Bills are a buttoned-up operation, I've said that like three times,
16: I
2: think they will be extraordinarily difficult to beat on a week-to-week basis.
16: Well, I'm also... I totally agree, right? It's the continuation of what you've been taught, execution and stuff like that. But I want to see, and what lit me up last week was seeing the opportunity for these guys to implement situational football.
2: Oh, yeah. And they were good in that last week.
16: They were great in that. What I want to see is the continuation of execution in the red zone, both in offense and defense. If we get a goal line situation again, you know, maybe if it's a, you know, he's first and second and goal, if they can find a way to get in there without getting our heart rate elevated and making it third and goal. But if you get you know, the kicking game, like we saw the punting, we talked about punting with Maddie, like, well, that supposedly that's not spoken for.
2: Mm-hmm.
16: So let's see what these guys do. Let's see when the opportunities where it's stressful or the it has to be clock management or things to think about outside of your job to incorporate with your job how you execute.
2: We have like a minute or two here before we're going to kick it to break and then obviously send it to the voice of the Bills, Chris Brown and Eric Wood, for the official game broadcast. This is the Bills' final tune-up before the regular season, so of course it's the final tune-up for Mitch and myself. And hopefully everything that you've heard today and over the first three broadcasts have been enough to make our shows part of your game day ritual. That's like my biggest hope. I know that I genuinely care about what I'm putting out there into the airwaves. I can hear it in Mitch's voice during our midweek prep that he genuinely cares. And if it's not been enough, my final pitch to you is we are going to do everything in our power to be as creative, entertaining, witty, insightful, and give you the most fun Bills pre-, halftime, and post-game shows imaginable. It's a brand new show, but we are very passionate about this already, and we would love nothing more than to have you be part, or to have us be part of your game day ritual for the entire Bills season. We will be on for 2 hours before every game, for 7 minutes during halftime, and 2 hours after every single Bills game. That would mean so much to us. Now I'm stepping off my soapbox for a second, and I want to acknowledge everyone behind the scenes: executive producer Jay Harris, technical producer Greg Harvey, producer Jonathan Harkey, engineer Todd Brody, managing director and media sales Chet O'Shandy, and the coordinator of media partners sales Connor Gates, producer at Cumulates Matt Bolts. Thank you so much for joining us. We will be back at halftime.
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24: Of mine earlier today who's down on the sidelines tonight, and he was saying that, you know, a lot of these guys out there tonight, they're used to getting maybe 12 reps an entire practice, and then all of a sudden here they go tonight, maybe 50, 60 reps plus special teams reps. So a lot of these guys are going to get a great opportunity to make this roster or potentially somebody else's roster tonight.
25: Head coach Joe Brady said that some starters will play tonight, mainly because in his estimation they need reps. One example will be Max Hairston, who missed the preseason opener with a lower body injury and was essentially held out of the game last week in Cleveland. So we know Hairston's role on the team is secure, but explain why the coaching staff wants him out there, if even only for a short time tonight.
24: Yeah, go get your feet wet. Play against some guys in a different uniform. From practice to a preseason game is a step up in speed, which then there's another step up in speed to the regular season. But allow him to feel this step up in speed. Yeah, he did play in games last year for the Bills, but it's a long offseason. Get him some reps out there, and then also get used to this new surface here at New Highmark Stadium. You go get a feel for this grass out there. When you play cornerback in this league, a lot of what you do is change the direction, make sure you have your footing out there.
25: We also expect to see some other frontline players on defense like TJ Sanders and TJ Parker. Two players who have yet to step foot on the preseason field this summer will make their debuts tonight. Rookie fourth-round pick Skylar Bell is ready to return from a groin injury after missing the first two preseason games. And outside linebacker Michael Hoyt will see the field tonight after being held out of the first two preseason games as a precaution in his return from an Achilles injury.
24: Yeah, it's been encouraging to see him running around, making plays at practice. The first time he's going to be able to put on a Bills uniform since he tore his Achilles a year ago against the Chiefs at home in Old Highmark Stadium. Skylar Bell is one of the guys that I'm most excited to see tonight. Saw him down there warming up here before the game. Looks ready to roll. A guy that was highly productive in college. Has had a nice training camp and a nice OTAs when he was available, but he's been dinged up. Tonight's an opportunity for him to go showcase to this organization, to the fans, that he can play a role for this team this year at receiver.
25: Among the positions that GM Brandon Bean said he'll be keeping his eye on closely tonight, defensive line, outside linebacker, and inside linebacker. Outside backer is one of the deeper position groups on the roster, Eric, and linebacker in general often has players with roles on special teams. There are a lot of decisions to be made at the back end of those position groups, and one can impact the other.
24: You're absolutely right. When you're a backup outside linebacker, linebacker, you have to be a core four special teamer. You just, based upon body type, you need to be one of those guys. And so, you know, obviously at outside linebacker to start the year, we got Bradley Chubb and Greg Rousseau starting. Any of the guys that are going to be behind them have to be able to play special teams, so those reps become extremely pivotal here tonight.
25: So we've got plenty of back end of the roster guys literally fighting for the last chance to make an impression on this coaching staff and enter themselves into the conversation for the 53-man roster. We're going to take a break here. The coin toss and opening kickoff are coming up. This is the Buffalo Bills Radio Network.
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25: Captains are making their way out to midfield for the coin toss for the Bills. It's Shane Bouchel, Michael Hoyt, and Reed Ferguson. And for the Steelers, it's number 33.
24: We got Jack Sawyer.
25: Yeah, Jack Sawyer.
24: We got Y.A. Black out there.
25: Y.A. Black. And then one of the receivers, Max Hurlman. So,
6: good afternoon, captains. NFL coin. The NFL shield is heads. The red, white, and blue side is tails. Pittsburgh, it's your call. What's your call?
20: Heads.
6: Called tails. It is heads. The Buffalo's won the toss. They would like the ball. Which way you want to kick? Switch sides, please. Buffalo has won the toss and will receive. Best of luck, captains.
25: That's our head referee tonight, Craig Rolstad, as the Bills for the third straight preseason game have won the toss and taken the ball. Let's pause 10 seconds for station identification. 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
25: Finish, Shane Bouchel. So he's got to be pretty excited they won the coin toss here. And, you know, with Kyle Allen serving as the emergency backup tonight, Bouchel has fared well in the preseason, but Allen has been even better. And for all intents and purposes, Kyle Allen is your backup quarterback for your Buffalo Bills this season.
24: Yeah, and for the Bills, they're excited about the way Kyle Allen played in those previous two preseason games well enough that they don't feel like he needs any more reps tonight to risk any injury. Shane Bouchel has an opportunity tonight to get the full game, similar to how he did a year ago in the third preseason game at Tampa. In that game, he goes 25 for 30, 278 yards and a touchdown. Had a remarkable night. We'll see if he can replicate that here tonight in Orchard Park.
25: Ian Wheeler and Mecole Hardman back deep to return for Buffalo as Chris Boswell gets ready to kick this one off and get us started here in the preseason finale at Highmark Stadium, the first night game in new Highmark Stadium, as the players will be getting adjusted to the lights, especially receivers and returners. Kick is up and away, and we are underway, and Hardman will field it at the 3. Up to the 10, coming to the near sideline, 20, looks to cut it back through traffic, and gets out to the 26-yard line. So it's a 24-yard return. And tackle on the play was made by number 29 there, Eli Heidenreich.
24: Hardman's a guy that he's going to have to make an impact in the return game to justify a roster spot for this season. Bills have been experimenting with Ray Davis at punt returner, which could impact his position on the team.
25: Bouchel under center, offset eye. Lone setback is Gore. Receiver to each side on the two tight end set. Here's the snap. Pitch play right to Gore. And there's penetration in the backfield by the veteran Landon Roberts, who trips up Gore and drops him for a half-yard gain. It's going to bring up 2nd and 9.
24: They brought in Landon Roberts midway through the preseason, a guy that I played a lot of games against when he was with New England. He's in his 11th year. They got him starting here in this third preseason game. Shoots the gap well there to stop Frank Gore Jr. for just a game of one.
25: Kelechi Lattu checks into the game. 3 to the left, 2 to the right, and an empty set with Bouchel in the shotgun on 2nd and 9. Takes the snap, receiver screen to Hardman, working around some blockers, but defeating the block and making the play there was Robert Spears Jennings, the rookie who has impressed in Pittsburgh training camp this summer.
24: Right, so there they go with the screen to Hardman. They actually scored on that play a week ago. There they go to it early, let these offensive linemen kind of settle in, get the ball out of Shane Bouchel's hands on time there, get them an easy pass rush, rep their first one.
25: 3rd and 7 after the gain of 2. Bouchel in the shotgun, Wheeler to his right in the backfield, Hardman in motion left to right. Play clock down to 5. Here's the snap. Back to pass. Pressure coming. Gets the ball off. And it's complete to Trent Sherfield at the 40-yard line for a first down along the Bills sideline. Well, Sherfield got off to an early start last week. He's doing it again tonight.
24: We said last week on the broadcast, it's interesting to see who these guys trust the most, and that's who they're going to early. Trent Sherfield, veteran receiver. You can always rely on him. He had a great game last week, starts this game off hot, and he's a guy competing for a roster spot. He's also an ace special teamer.
25: 10 yards on the pass play. Danico Slaughter on that tackle. Bunch formation left, single receiver right. Bouchel in the shotgun on first and 10 from the 39. Back to pass, looking left. He's got an open receiver. It's Macklin who gets the feet down before he goes out of bounds on the far sideline. It's another first down on a 12-yard pass play.
24: I talked to Josh Allen before the game. He was excited to see Shane Bouchel play tonight. Said he thought he was going to have a big game similar to that he did in Tampa a year ago. He starts this game a perfect 3-for-3. There, a great touch pass along the sideline to Macklin, who had a monster game last week against Cleveland.
25: Nice layered throw there by Bouchel, who goes under center now with Gore in the backfield. Another two tight end set. Skylar Bell on the right wing. Here's the snap, fakes the handoff play action. Roll out by Bouchel, pressure coming, and he's just got to get rid of it as he's knocked to the ground. As once again, that safety, Spears Jennings, providing the pressure.
24: Spears Jennings, a seventh-round draft pick, talking to some of the Steelers media guys before the game. He's been a big bright spot in camp, a guy that will likely make the team as a seventh-rounder.
25: And may even see some time and some sub-packages behind some of those veterans, like Deshaun Elliott and Jaquan Brisker, who was added in free agency. Shane Zylstra, the tight end, checks into the game. It's a two tight end set. Gore the lone setback. Bouchel under center here. Five on the play clock on second and 10. Play clock down to 2-1. Here's the snap. Fakes the handoff play action. Has time, looking down the middle, and he overshot Skylar Bell. He was wide open coming across the field to the near sideline, but Bouchel missed him. That would have gone for 20 yards.
24: Yeah, at least. And those in attendance tonight, excited to see Skylar Bell out there getting his first action in a Bills game day uniform. There they ran a crossing route, and the rub on the play allowed Skylar Bell to be wide open. I'm not sure if that was a miscommunication where Bouchel thought he was going to be a hair deeper, but he just throws it over his head.
25: Very quickly, third and 10 from the Steelers' 49. Bouchel going to work from the shotgun here. Steelers showing blitz. Gore to his right in the backfield. Here's the snap. Gore picks up the blitz. Bouchel gets it off, and it's a first down. Complete to the tight end, Latu. Wriggles out of an ankle tackle and gets three more yards as he's down to the 32-yard line. It's a 17-yard pass play. Cole Holcomb on the tackle.
24: Another great throw by Bouchel there on third down. A couple third down conversions. Attacking the left side of the Pittsburgh defense on both of those conversions. Great job by Latu there, maintaining balance through contact to get even more yards after the catch.
25: Offset eye with Van Sumer in the fullback into the game. Hand off to Gore. Gets tied up at the line of scrimmage as Van Sumeren couldn't completely complete his block. So the traffic only lets Gore go for a couple of yards on the carry. Defensive tackle Gabriel Rubio on the stop there. Bring up second and 8.
24: Van Sumeren leading up in the hole against Landon Roberts. And as far as linebackers go nowadays, a lot of times there's a lot of finesse to their games. A lot of them are converted safeties that can fly around the field and cover. That's not Roberts. That was a big boy matchup there in the hole.
25: Pistol look here from the Bills. Snap to Bouchel, looking over the middle, and it's complete to Bell, who's wide open. Spins away from a tackle, and he's down to the 19-yard line. Well, that's what Bills fans were waiting to see. It's another first down for Buffalo.
24: Skylar Bell working across the middle, one-on-one coverage. Throw a little bit behind him even. It's a great catch, and he shook 19. Slaughter, the defensive back for Pittsburgh, right out of his shoes. Made him fall on the play to be that open.
25: Two tight ends set here on first and 10 from the Pittsburgh 19. Bouchel under center. Receiver to each side. Gore is the lone setback. Play clock down to 6. Here's the snap. Pitch play left to Gore. Working behind traffic, but there's great penetration there. A Landon Roberts came to the party early and made the tackle. Y.A. Black controlled the line of scrimmage, and Roberts scraped off him to make the tackle for loss.
24: Not great push up there by the offensive line. They run a toss play to the left, and Pittsburgh was ready for that one as Ian Wheeler will check into the game for his first action here.
25: So second and 11 here after the loss of one. from the Pittsburgh 15-yard line. Bouchel in the shotgun, two receivers right, one to the left. Wheeler to the right of Bouchel in the backfield. Takes the snap, looks to the right sideline, and it's through the hands of Mecole Hardman. And that is not the first time we've seen unsteady hands from the veteran receiver.
24: Yeah, we saw a couple contested plays last week, but unable to come down with them. And you can see the emotion that can come with these third preseason games when you know you're fighting for a roster spot after he drops that one. Extremely upset with himself, understanding that that was a big-time missed opportunity for him.
25: So very quickly, third and 11 now with 9:41 left in this opening quarter, no score. Bouchel in the shotgun, two to the right, one to the left. Wheeler to his left in the backfield. Here is the snap. Back to pass, three-step drop, lofting a pass to the end zone, looking for Bell, but he's tied up by the nickel corner, Brandon Echols, and it's incomplete. So the field goal unit will come on for Buffalo, and here comes Tyler Bass, who is 4 for 5 thus far in the preseason and hit a preseason-long 52-yarder last week at Cleveland.
24: He missed one field goal attempt in the opener against Carolina in this stadium, but beyond then, he's been perfect in the preseason, looks sharp on his kickoffs, like he's ready to roll for the regular season.
25: This will be a 33-yarder from the left hash. Here's the snap, hold by Doman is down, kick on the way, and it is good. 9:33 left in the opening quarter, and the Bills are on the board first once again. This time it's a 3-0 lead. We'll take a break. This is Buffalo Bills football.
7: 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It's time to celebrate television's best with the Emmys. Mariska Hargitay hosts the award show that could see history in the making. The Emmys, live Monday, September 14th on CTV and Crave.
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25: Plays, 59 yards, took 5:27 off the clock, and Tyler Bass put a 33-yard field goal up and through, and that's where we stand right now. Bills set to kick off here, and it's going to be Tommy Doman kicking off.
24: That's interesting. Give him an opportunity here in the preseason, see what he can do in case you need it. Break glass in case of emergency type of situation for the regular season.
25: Kickoff is up and away, and it's short at the 10. Fielding it is Heidenreich up to the 20, 25, weaving his way through traffic and is brought under tackle at the 31-yard line. First in there was Theron Gaines.
24: Michael Hoyt out there now, along with T.J. Parker, Landon Jackson, across the front, alarms or getting a start at middle linebacker, calling the play. He'll have the mic on for this game. Michael Hoyt now waving his arms there, excited to be back out there getting this crowd into it.
25: He's getting a nice ovation as well. First and 10. And Lou Nichols, the single setback here as Will Howard drops back to pass. And here comes pressure, and he's going down for the sack. Keontae Jenkins got shot out of a cannon and dropped Howard for a big-time loss. Going to go for a loss of 9 back to the 22.
24: Jenkins and Alarms Orr both fire on this play. Jenkins actually just adding on as the running back, Nichols, blocked on the play. He adds on to get the sack. Jim Leonard starts off this game with a pressure. Now, Pittsburgh was blitzing Buffalo in the last possession. That might have been a, okay, if you're going to play that game, we will too.
25: Second and 19 now with 8:48 and counting left opening quarter. Bills up 3-0. Howard takes the snap, back to pass, dumped down underneath to the fullback, Nowakowski, and he gets out to the 29-yard line. So it's a gain of 7 on the play. Elarms Orr on the tackle as they're almost back to the original line of scrimmage. Going to bring up 3rd and 12.
24: This Bills defense has played well throughout the preseason in this new scheme under Jim Leonard. They've been very stout against the run, and they've been able to scheme up some pressures as we saw in the first play of the series.
25: A lot of three and outs in the preseason, that's for sure. So 3rd and 12 here. Howard going to work from the shotgun. 3 to the left, 1 to the right. Nichols in the backfield, and he's going to get the draw right up the middle. Good positive yardage, but he's going to be shy of the first down marker by about 3 yards. Only gets to the 38. It's a gain of 9. And the punt unit is going to come on here for Pittsburgh. Elarms Orr once again with another tackle.
24: Yeah, 3rd and super long. You get a draw play up the middle for about 10, but you're willing to give that up to create a 4th and 3 and cause a 3 and out on the first drive of the game for the Steelers.
25: And here is Ray Davis, who is going to do only punt returns tonight and will be the only punt returner, trying to convince his coaching staff he can handle that job in addition to his kick return duties. Here's the snap. Cameron Johnston with a driven ball up and away. Davis camps under it at the 12, and he dropped it. And it's recovered by the Steelers. Well, the absolute worst possible scenario for Ray Davis in making a case for the job has happened. Brandon Echols on the recovery. It's a 55-yard punt, and the Steelers have a drive start at the Buffalo 12-yard line.
24: And that simply went right through his hands. Old Highmark Stadium, it was extremely tough on the returners based upon the spiraling wind in the stadium.
2: The ruling on the field is the ball was touched by Buffalo, recovered by Pittsburgh, first down Pittsburgh.
24: In this new stadium, not much wind at all to speak of in here based upon the design of the stadium. And so, you know, that's your concern with Ray Davis back there is that, you know, without having a ton of punt return experience, can he be sure-handed enough back there? We know he has the big play ability based upon being an all-pro kick returner a year ago, and that one simply just goes right through his arms. And you know what? That lends, you know, potentially now to potentially keeping someone on the roster strictly to be a punt returner.
25: Howard under center, I formation from the Steelers on 1st and 10. It's a quick hitter out in the right flat. And it's complete to Jeremy Bernard. Gets away from Max Hairston, and he's in for the touchdown. Some SEC on SEC crime there as Jeremy Bernard, the rookie, second-round pick, goes for a touchdown on a one-play scoring drive.
24: That's just one-on-one on the outside. It's actually a designed run play, but they throw out of it, understanding you have a one-on-one on the outside. Hairston unable to make that play one-on-one, and then it's off to the races for a quick score off the muff punt.
25: It's officially a 13-yard catch and run for a touchdown by Bernard. Boswell on for the extra point attempt. Here's the snap. Hold is down. Kick on the way. And it is good. So with 7:10 left in this opening quarter, the Steelers take advantage of a takeaway on a muff punt by Ray Davis. They lead 7-3. 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
30: 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That the bots are winning? That AI actually stands for alarmingly invasive? 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
25: And left in his opening quarter here at Highmark Stadium, Chris Brown, Eric Wood with you, and the Steelers have been the beneficiaries of a takeaway and have maybe what may go down as the shortest scoring drive of their entire season. One play, 13 yards, 6 seconds after the muff punt by Ray Davis is recovered by Brandon Echols. Howard to Jeremy Bernard for a 13-yard touchdown reception.
24: And that was simply just a run play. They saw one-on-one on the outside. The size difference out there, that's where Max has got to slow him down until other guys get there.
25: McCole Hardman on the kickoff gets all the way out to the 33-yard line. So a nice return there by Hardman. Tackle made by Ben Skoranek, the backup receiver for the Steelers.
24: Shane Buechele, 5 for 9. For 57 yards on the first drive, had the one misfire to Bell on the open when he was open coming across the middle. Besides that, I felt like he was pretty sharp there on the opening possession.
25: So first and 10 for Buffalo's offense from their own 32. Buechele will go under center here. And now the whistles blow as we have an injured player, an equipment adjustment here. Somebody's walking off with the athletic trainer tending to him for the Steelers.
24: Could be one of those deals where an independent neurologist called out onto the field after the kickoff. It looked like they were pulling him off, maybe not him intentionally wanting to come off the field.
25: Yeah, it's actually, is it Skoranek that made the tackle? Yes, it is. And I'm wondering why he was even on the field for defense. He's a receiver. He might not have known where he was.
24: That's a bad sign.
25: So the Bills will line up again here. Offset eye. And in motion left to right, the tight end Zylstra. And Gore going to bounce it outside. He's got the corner. He's up the sideline. Flags fly, though. This is probably coming back on some holding calls.
24: Yeah, it was a hold by Gosnell on the outside. Just got a little too much jersey. Hands outside right at the point of attack. They're going to call that all day.
31: Holding. Offense. Number 89. It's a 10-yard penalty from the spot of the foul. Replay. First down.
25: So Eric had it pegged, just like the refs did, and that'll back the Bills up 10 yards. And the foul happened at the 33-yard line, so they'll back it up to the 23. Latu checks into the game at tight end here, as it's now first and 19. Buechele going to work from the shotgun. Gordy was right in the backfield. Some double back motion from Bell. He's over on the left side. Three to the left, one to the right. Here's the snap. Back to pass, fakes left, comes back to the right side to Gore, and it's almost knocked away. Somehow Gore hangs on to it. Might have been better off leaving it alone. He's brought under tackle by Cole Holcomb, the linebacker, but it's going to go for no gain. Actually, it's going to go for a loss here.
24: Yeah, they're trying to set up a screen, but completely sniffed out by the Steelers there. You got Bruno Fina starting at center tonight. Tylan Grable likely going to be the swing tackle for the Bills starting at left tackle.
25: Loss of five. It's second and 24 from the 18-yard line. Bell in motion right to left. Bouchel in the shot, takes the snap. Pressure coming. Pumps, now fires out to the right side. It's complete to Gore on a check down. He only gets out to the 21-yard line for a gain of three. And it's going to be third and a country mile. Carson Bruner on the call.
24: Yeah, when you have Kyle Allen that you don't want to play in this game, likely going to be some type of dump off here.

0: he was working one-on-one in the middle against Chase Lunt, listed as a backup right tackle. They got him playing left guard tonight, and Shane Buechele just sitting there a little too long, tries to escape the pocket to the left, needed to make a quicker decision when you got four guys on third and a ton pinning their ears back.
1: Back to punt this one away is Mitch Wisnowski, the veteran, kicks it towards the Buffalo sideline. It bounces at the 46. Fielding it is Wiegen at the 34. Gets away from the initial tackle attempt by Gosnell, but he's got nowhere to go, and the pursuit runs him down as Michael Hoyt makes the stop, along with some help there from the long snapper, Reed Ferguson. 52-yard punt. And I don't know if he got any yardage on the return. He ran more east-west than north-south.
0: Yeah, it wasn't a great punt, but it hit the ground and took a nice bounce for the Bills. Interesting, they had T.J. Parker and Michael Hoyt in on that punt, and both of them get in on the tackle.
1: So as we told you, the Buffalo native...
2: illegal formation. Kicking team. It's a five-yard penalty from the previous spot. Replay fourth down.
1: Oh, we're going to have a do-over, which if you're evaluating the punting competition, you don't have a problem with, but all those guys just ran 40 yards down the field, and they're still breathing hard.
0: Yeah,
1: they're going to have to do it again.
0: We always used to say nothing good comes after a re-kick. You got guys, like you just said, you know, running, sprinting all the way down the field, tracking them across the field. They're taking a slow walk back to that end of the field. We mentioned in the pregame, there's a lot of guys out here tonight that aren't used to getting nearly this many reps during a game just based upon many of them backups during practice not getting a ton of reps. So we're going to test their conditioning here.
1: As we mentioned, there is one Buffalo native on the Steelers roster. It's Kevin Jobity, who's an undrafted rookie out of Syracuse. Went to Maryvale High School in Cheektowaga. And I actually coached him on my youth travel soccer team at like age 8 or 9. And he was a one-man wrecking crew because he was 5'5" at age 9. It was not fair.
0: You see, you're an attacker?
1: You just give him the ball. People bounced off him like flies. Here's Wisnowski with punt number two, and this one's worse than the first one. Goes out of bounds on the near sideline and hits Trent Sherfield in the head. 31-yard punt and didn't even clear midfield. He wants that one back.
0: Early blunders by the Bills in this one, who have been sharp throughout the preseason. You got a bad punt there, the muffed punt by Ray Davis, penalties and sacks on offense. Not a sharp start here in Orchard Park for the Bills.
1: And even the Bills' defense was surprised as to how short a field they're defending. They were lining up over at the 37. The ball is at the 28 in Buffalo territory. So the first two drives for the Steelers looking really good. Or second and third possessions, I should say. Their first possession was on their own half of the field. This one at the Buffalo 28. Howard in the shotgun, and the handoff goes inside to Lou Nichols, who spins off a tackle, and he's down to the 22-yard line. It's a gain of 7 on the play.
0: Great gains out there, getting some action again. I was impressed with the way he played last week. Got a couple practices and then goes out in the game against Cleveland and had a productive day. This is a guy that I'm excited about. I think this was a nice pickup by Bean and his staff.
1: Geno Stone on the tackle for Buffalo. Howard back in the shotgun, takes the snap. Another handoff to Nichols, who comes up the middle, and it looks like he's right at the first down marker, and it looks like that will be enough to move the sticks. T.J. Parker made the call. And it appears to be a first down.
2: Officials timeout for a virtual measurement.
1: And we're going to use Hawkeye technology here for a virtual measurement. It looks just eyeballing it from here that he's got it, but they do want to use this in the preseason as much as possible to rehearse it for the regular season.
0: Yeah, I think this is simply just a rehearsal because this is pretty obviously a down.
1: Build a stronger defense for your business. 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Here are the starters for the Bills defense. We had Michael Hoyt, T.J. Parker, Greg Gaines, and Landon Jackson. At linebacker, you had Caleb Elarmsor and Keontae Jenkins. And in the backfield, Kenai Walker, Max Hairston, DeMar Hamlin, and Geno

0: stone. The virtual measurement confirms it is a first down. So first and 10 here for Pittsburgh at the Buffalo 8-yard line. Two receivers to the right, one to the left. Howard going to work from the shotgun. Nichols in the backfield to his right. Back to pass, looking left, now comes back to the right side. Goes to Nichols out of the backfield. 20, 15, cuts it up. Aloy to tackle inside the 10, another first down. And he's finally brought down at the 6-yard line. They're going to actually mark his forward progress to the 5. It's end goal for Pittsburgh. Keontae Jenkins on the tackle.
1: Michael Hoyt completely collapsed the right side of the pocket for Pittsburgh. It forced him to break the pocket and go out to his right. Unfortunately for the Bills, they unaccounted for the running back. He's able to pick up another first.
0: Two receivers left, one to the right. Howard in the shotgun. Nichols to his right in the backfield. Here's the snap. Back to pass, looking to the left corner of the end zone for Bernard, and it's incomplete over his head. Toriano Pride in coverage.
1: Yeah, Toriano Pride and Kenai Walker likely competing there for that cornerback spot. Nice coverage there on the outside by Pride Jr.
0: So it's second and goal from the 5 now as we have 2:26 left here in the opening quarter. Steelers up 7-3 and threatening put more points on the board. Howard going to work from the shotgun. Two to the left, one to the right. Fakes the handoff, dumps it off to the tight end who leaps for the end zone, and Lake McCree is in for the touchdown. A 5-yard catch and run as he came underneath the formation, and Howard just flipped him a forward pass, and he got to the end zone, leaping and taking off from the 3-yard line and reaching the end zone.
1: They went low on the tackle there. Looked like Davidson Igbenosin. Was that 21 who went low? Yeah, he went low.
0: And Pride went high and didn't get enough of him.
1: Yeah.
0: Boswell on for the extra point attempt. Here's the snap. Hold is down. Kick on the way. And it is good. So with 2:20 left in this opening quarter, the Steelers rip off 14 unanswered points and lead 14-3. And now there's a flag after the play, as this is likely going to be a personal foul. Dwayne Carter getting tied up with one of the Steelers players. I believe it was Broderick Jones, the offensive tackle.
1: With Greg Gaines coming in a week ago, Dwayne Carter find himself in a roster
2: battle
1: here.
2: After the play, personal foul, unnecessary roughness, Buffalo number 90. That's a 15-yard penalty that will be assessed on the kickoff. Timeout.
0: So we'll talk about that when we come back, because one big error has turned into a series for the Bills. They've got to get back right fast. 14-3 Steelers, 2:20 left opening quarter. This is Buffalo Bills football.
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0: Back at Highmark Stadium, Chris Brown, Eric Wood with you. And after the personal foul penalty on Dwayne Carter, the Steelers are going to be able to kick this off from the 50. And this is an opportunity for one of the new rules this year, Eric. If they kick it through the back of the end zone, the Bills only get it at the 20 instead of the 25, and that's exactly what they do. It's a new award to prevent kicking it over the sideline instead, which would give the ball to the other team 25 yards from the kick. Now it's a bonus for the kicking team at the 50. Put it out of the end zone. The opponent only gets it at the 20, and that's exactly what the Steelers did there.
1: Yeah, smart usage off the penalty and not a smart play by Dwayne Carter. We're getting a lot of teachable moments early in this one. The Max Hairston missed tackle that leads to a touchdown. Some miscues offensively.
0: Punt team.
1: The muffed punt by Ray Davis. The punt team. A lot of teachable moments.
0: Bouchel under center here on first and 10 from the 20. Wheeler the lone setback. Bell in motion right to left. Here's the snap. Hand off to Wheeler. Lowers the shoulder. Gets through the original line of scrimmage but is brought down at the second level. Cole Holcomb again on the stop. He's been busy here early.
1: Wheeler's had an impressive preseason for Buffalo. Comes fresh off of the UFL championship where he was the MVP of the championship game. And he's made a case to potentially be on this team, whether that's likely a practice squad spot if he can make it. But he's had made a strong case throughout the preseason.
0: 4 yards on that first carry. He's to the left of Bouchel in the shotgun. Two to the left, one to the right. Here on second and six. Back to pass. Going to go to Wheeler out of the backfield. Has a blocker in front. Gets away from Roberts. Bounces off a tackle. And he's got the first down. And I got to tell you, Eric, I think his biggest strength is his contact balance. He almost never goes down on initial contact.
1: And to your point, last week against the Browns, he had 56 yards rushing. 50 came after contact. He's got speed. He's got a ton of power. Extremely elusive. And the contact balance you mentioned is likely his biggest strength.
0: Devin Boykin, the safety, made the tackle, but it's a first and 10 from the 30. Wheeler the lone setback. Bouchel under center. Bell in motion right to left. Here's the snap. Hand off to Wheeler. Cuts it back against the grain. And they're wise to him that time, as able to bring him down was Gabriel Rubio, the defensive tackle, after a gain of two. It'll make it second and 8.
1: Yeah, there was immediate penetration there. Good job by Wheeler to cut that ball back, pick up 2 yards on the play, and keep him in positive down and distance.
0: We had a chance to talk to Wheeler in the pregame, and he said he'd like to look good in pass pro tonight, and he hopes he's able to bust a long one. He hasn't been able to do that yet. He does have home run hitting ability. Bouchel under center, Macklin in motion right to left, fakes the handoff, pressure coming, and Bouchel's going to go down for a sack. Coming off the edge on the blitz there was the nickel corner Eccles. But the guy that wrapped him up and made the tackle was Julius Welshoff, the linebacker.
1: Pittsburgh bringing a good amount of pressure here early on. When you have limited game planning for these games, sometimes these blitz pickups can be an issue there. Eccles comes off the slot completely untouched as we make our way to the end of the first quarter.
0: Final 3 seconds will tick away, and that might have been the most inconsistent quarter of the preseason here under Joe Brady. So they'll regroup, and they'll need to. Bills are down 14-3 and facing a 3rd-and-14 when we come back. This is the Buffalo Bills Radio Network.
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0: Dang it, I'm Mark Sadie, Chris Brown, Eric Wood with you. For the start of the second quarter, Bills find themselves in a 14-3 hole after some sloppy play in the first quarter, facing a 3rd-and-14 here from their own 26. Shane Bouchel going to work from the shotgun here. Frank Gore to his left in the backfield. Two to the right, one to the left. The tight end Zylstra off the right side as well. Five-man front from the Steelers. Back to pass. Receiver screen to Bell. Going to try to work behind some blockers, but he's wrapped up and brought under tackle by Devin Boykin. The safety in the punt unit will come on. Wisnowski will come out once again. Eric, we heard that tonight Josh Allen might be doubling as offensive coordinator and might call plays on a drive tonight. What about it?
1: Yeah, and I saw something on social media. He might already be doing it here tonight. He's got the play sheet in hand. Let 17 have a little fun calling some plays tonight.
0: That's your Barnes Firm sideline report. 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Call 1-800-8-MILLION. Here's the snap to Wisnowski. Kick is up and away. End-over-end punt. And fielded at the 19 by Caden Wiegen and brought immediately under tackle by Steven Gosnell. 48-yard punt and a 2-yard loss on the return. Good coverage there by the punt unit.
1: Yeah, it's a Corey Couchin on that one as well. Very good punt coverage there by the Bills. So they pin Pittsburgh back inside their 20-yard line. Pittsburgh's two scoring drives were very short fields. You still have Max Hairston out there for the Bills' defense. Michael Hoyt still out there, letting him get some reps, get his feet wet here. Thought he might be out after the first quarter, but they're going to let those guys play into the second.
0: Landon Jackson, Davis and Igbinosin also in. Here's the snap, fakes the handoff. Howard rolling left. Pass is deflected by T.J. Parker and goes incomplete. He was looking for Brandon Smith, the receiver, out in the left flat, but Parker penetrated and got the hands up.
1: That's a nice read by T.J. Parker. You got a design play action rollout to the left, and you have a right-handed quarterback that's trying to roll out to his left. He's got to throw back across his body. Gives Parker enough time to get his hands up and bat that one away.
0: So it'll be 2nd-and-10 here as we're just about a minute into the second quarter. Bills down 14-3. Another quick hitter out in the left flat and securely making an open field tackle. Davison Igbinosin flattens him. Brandon Smith made the catch, but it's 3 yards behind the line of scrimmage. They mark his forward progress a half yard shy of the original drive start marker. It's going to be 3rd and 10.5.
1: Excellent play by the rookie second rounder. Fires from that cornerback position and takes his shot, lands it perfectly to stop that play for no gain.
0: Two to the left, two to the right here for the Steelers on 3rd and 10. Howard from the shotgun, back to pass, five-man rush, wide open and making the catch and getting the first down is Max Hurlman. He's going to go for 12 yards. Damar Hamlin on the tackle. It looked like the blitz left that receiver wide open.
1: The Bills fired on a blitz there, not nearly timed up in time, so no one got home even close to Will Howard before he's able to deliver a ball for the first down.
0: So it's 1st and 10 for the Steelers at the Buffalo 30. Two receivers, three to the left, two to the right, and an empty set. Howard in the shotgun, back to pass. Has time, but then he's hit by T. Parker as he throws, and it's incomplete. The top draft choice with some more pressure on the quarterback.
1: He comes off the right-hand side there, able to beat the right guard for the Steelers and puts Howard to the turf. Steelers are lucky that one wasn't a fumble.
0: Yeah, he beat Doug Nestor on the play. So 2nd and 10 after he did get the ball off but got knocked to the ground. He's going to work from the shotgun again here. Takes the snap, handoff, and going inside, spinning off a tackle, Travis Homer, the veteran back. And he gets 5 yards on the carry out to the 35. Making the tackle there was Caleb Elarmzor, who has been busy here in the first half.
1: He has been, and him and Dorian Williams competing for that middle linebacker job. Elarmzor, as a rookie, getting some much-needed reps out here tonight.
0: Yeah, I don't even believe Dorian Williams is suited up. So now it's 3rd and 5. Howard going to work from the shotgun. 3 to the left, 1 to the right. Takes the snap, back to pass, has time. Looking deep over the middle, and it's picked off. Damar Hamlin with his 2nd interception of the preseason. It was gift wrapped, but Damar Hamlin, once again, right place, right time. The Pittsburgh native bites his hometown team.
1: Yeah, I was going to say, gets one against his hometown team. Will Howard looking like his receiver might have run the wrong route there, which is why it was delivered right to the breadbasket of Damar Hamlin.
0: 11:59 left in the half. Bills down 14-3, but they've got a takeaway. This is the Buffalo Bills Radio Network.
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0: 11:59 left in this first half. Bills down 14-3, but they now have a takeaway after the interception by Damar Hamlin, his second of the preseason. And the Bills have the football in Pittsburgh territory, first and 10 at the 49. Bouchel goes under center. The lone setback is Frank Gore Jr. Two receivers on the left wing, one on the right. Hand off to Gore Jr. Threw a big hole on the left side, and he motors his way down to the 38-yard line. It's 11 yards and a first down. Cole Holcomb on the stop.
1: Great blocking there. Best hole of the game opened up by this offensive line. Still got Tylan Grabel in at left tackle. Would love to see him have a good night, get some confidence going into the season as the backup swing tackle.
0: Bell with double back motion here on first and 10, comes back to the right wing side. Two receivers over there on the right, one on the left. Gore in the backfield. Handoff goes to Gore. He's met in the backfield, though, on knifing penetration by the nickel corner, Brandon Echols, and he drops him for just a one-yard gain.
1: Brandon Echols is a guy that's played against this Bills offense plenty of times. He's in his sixth year, played a majority of his career for the New York Jets. So he's familiar playing here in Orchard Park.
0: Bouchel going to work from the shotgun here on second and 9 as we come up on 10:50 and counting left first half. Bills down 14-3, but trying to put a drive together. Here's the snap to Bouchel. Handoff on a draw play goes to Gore. Gets out of an arm tackle, lunges forward, but a flag comes in late. And we'll have to see who this one is against, as the tackle's made by Asazi Atomewo, the defensive tackle.
1: Bills offensive lineman pointing in the direction of Pittsburgh, saying it's on them. See what this call is.
2: Personal foul, face mask, defense, number 93. That's a 15-yard penalty added to the end of the play. Automatic first down.
0: So Atomewo, who made the tackle, also guilty of the face mask as he got a good hand on Gore. He did let go, but it doesn't matter.
1: Yeah, he was reaching on the play to make the tackle. Frank Gore Jr., 5'8", runs even lower than that. I don't think he thought he was going to catch him in the head when he reached his arm out, but low center of gravity for Gore draws the face mask.
0: After the mark off, it's first and 10 at the Pittsburgh 19. Three to the left, one to the right. Bouchel in the shotgun, and in motion is Tomczak left to right. Back to pass, looking in the seam for Zylstra. He had him open, but it was a little behind him. As he knifed in on the slant, it's incomplete.
1: Oh, he had him wide open. I could have gone for a touchdown. Zylstra just, I almost think he didn't get his head around in time. Not sure if Shane Bouchel rushed that throw and put it on him a hair early. But when you hit that open zone, the Steelers are in zone defense there. When you hit that open zone, you got to be ready for it.
0: Yeah, it was kind of behind his ear as he broke towards the post. Three receivers to the left, one to the right. Bouchel going to work from shotgun on second and 10 from the 19. Here's the snap, back to pass, four-man rush, throws it out in the right flat to Gore. Puts a jab step on the defender, racing to the end zone, and he is in. Frank Gore Jr. with a jab step of death and goes the rest of the way to the end zone for the touchdown.
1: They're actually going to call him down at the one here, I believe. That was a heck of a move on the outside.
0: I don't know.
1: Bruner, the linebacker for Pittsburgh, put on skates out there. Nice job by Zylstra blocking out in front of that one.
0: All right.
1: Gosnell as well. And as we get to see the replay, his knee was just down. Now his momentum took him well into the end zone. Knee comes down just before the goal line.
0: So it's first and goal from the one. Gore is the lone setback. Single receiver to the right. One on the wing to the left. Hand off to Gore. Lowers his shoulders. And did he get in? No. They're saying stop. Oh, the ref on the near side says touchdown. Frank Gore in for a one-yard touchdown run. And the Bills are back in the ball game. It's 14-9. They trail with an extra point pending.
1: Frank Gore, darling of the preseason a year ago, continues throughout this preseason. His third productive game in a row, currently sitting with 18 rushing yards, also has added 16 yards through the air.
0: So Tyler Bass on for the extra point attempt. Tommy Dolman going to hold this time for him. Here's the snap, hold down by Dolman, kick by Bass on the way, and it is good. 9:19 left, and the Bills cap a six-play, 49-yard scoring drive with a one-yard touchdown run by Frank Gore. Took 2:40 off the clock. It's 14-10 Pittsburgh with 9:19 left first half. 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
3: 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Number 83, Andre Reed. Inducted in 2014, he ranks among the top receivers in NFL history and was a crucial part of the Bills' offense during their Super Bowl runs. Reed was a seven-time Pro Bowl selection and twice voted second-team All-Pro. He's the franchise leader in receptions and receiving yards. 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
0: Turn man. As there were a host of tacklers in there, Theron Gaines, though, was first on the scene. Got a helper from Wande Owens.
1: As early as they threw that, is that someone leaving early on the kickoff team?
0: Probably.
1: I can't imagine it was anything else, but they're talking this over, it appears, with the Bills staff.
2: Illegal formation, receiving team number 40. It's a five-yard penalty from the end of the play, first down.
0: So Craig Rolstad, your head referee tonight. After the mark-off, it's going to start at the 20.
1: That's interesting. I got to see the replay. I couldn't find the infraction on the play.
0: Your foot can't. They do have a new rule. You can have a fourth guy back at the second level now for better blocking schemes.
1: Right.
0: But it was difficult to discern who was the guilty party there. Receiver to each side on the two tight end set. Howard under center. Lou Nichols, the lone setback. He's going to take the handoff, try to work against the grain, but nothing doing as Zane Durant, the rookie from Penn State, made the tackle.
1: Zane Durant impresses me. Undersized defensive tackle listed at 6'1", 290. Watching back on the film a week ago, he is a guy that he's a bowling ball out there. He bounces off of blocks. He controls his man at the line of scrimmage. He's been extremely impressive.
0: Thick in the lower half, low center of gravity. He is difficult to move. Howard going to work from the shotgun here on second and 10 after carry. And now we've got another penalty. False start on the Steelers.
2: Offense, number 37. It's a 5-yard penalty. Still second down.
0: That's the fullback, Nowakowski. He went to motion up to the right wing, and then I think he took his hand off the ground.
1: Yeah, Andre Jones was quick to point that one out. Out there on the edge, they got him and Mike Dana out there at your outside linebacker. So Michael Hoyt and Max Hairston's day are done, and I believe Alarms Orr as well.
0: Howard going to work from the shotgun now on second and 15. Fakes the draw, back to pass, complete over the middle, and taking a rock'em sock'em kind of high-low shot there was Max Hurlman, but he hung on to the football. And it